0: Kingy last night watching, and I know a lot of people said it, and even Jason Dunstall said it, that what you just opened up with, the game was lacklustre. I didn't think that at all. I genuinely think that Hawthorn, when they get all their ducks in a row, I think they're a genuine... They're not quite genuine contender yet. They've got a few edges to sort of brush up on at the moment. But I think with the team they've got, Barras to come back in, Will Day is going to get better. And the young kids that he's brought in, if he can get a bit more out of Marvio Chol and
1: Mitch Lewis.
0: Yep. I love the way they play. That's probably the reason why I didn't find the game flat last night, is it just in that first half, the way they play, the way they move, the amount of times they move the ball coast to coast from out of defence was absolutely outstanding. And by gee, you can only hope, and it's not looking good from my observations, that you just can only hope that Gunston can get through the season. He's looking fragile at the moment, and we're only halfway through. And no doubt Mitchell's astute enough that he'll manage him.
1: He did last night, didn't he?
0: And then he's got up his sleeve at the other end. You know, all of a sudden, you know, Gunston goes and has a spell, and he brings Harbury forward again.
1: Kicks another four.
0: And he goes bang. You know, kicks four. And that's what I love about him. I love his coaching. But I reckon the other thing, he's that astute, and I think I brought this up to you about a year ago. For my impression now with the way footy's played with the team defence, the antidote against it was handball. And I think I brought that up to you 12 months ago. And Mitchell's exploiting it beautifully, I reckon. The way they use handball, and particularly forward handball, where they get a player out in the open. And then his ability, and probably I'm loving this because this is old school footy, to keep the forward 50 open like he did.
1: Yep.
0: Gunston and the way he performs, and Hardwick, and even if you get Watson in that space, good night, Nurse.
1: Lead up forwards,
0: you know.
1: Old school.
0: I just love the way that Mitchell. He's just smart, astute, and he's innovative. He tries things, and I think for that reason they're really, really exciting. The other thing, I know I'm going on. I know you're trying to get it, but Newcomb at stoppage,
1: like fantastic,
0: absolutely
1: player.
0: Outstanding. Ambrosio really. So he's now gut running as a winger. You know, like, there's so much upside to them that if they can stay sound, and then you bring in, you know, McDonald and McKenzie and these young, and Reeve. Reeve is now keeping Meek out of the, virtually, he's their
1: starting
0: second ruckman,
1: isn't
0: he? You know, like, he's got so much upside to him as well, that I just think that, you know, by the end of the season, I think they could potentially be a threat.
1: Yep,
0: I've got no doubt they'll be a threat in finals, but I think they could be a threat to win the flag.
1: They're top four. They've been top four the last 2 years. Yep. At the end of the season, anyway, they missed the top four, I think, in both seasons, but finished in the last four prelim finals. Yeah, they've got some key pieces to come back. Barras is still to come in, and Gunston clearly is in their best team, and he played last night, but he's had a few niggles. So when I say lacklustre contest, because St Kilda didn't play at their best. Nothing against Hawthorn. I just found the game underwhelming. I sat there thinking St Kilda's a genuine chance to win this, and at halftime they haven't kicked a goal.
0: Mm.
1: So I was disappointed by the contest, but that doesn't take away from what Hawthorn delivered.
0: Wrap for Silvani.
1: Up that forward, yeah. Move. Yeah, but should it have happened earlier? Why do coaches wait till the game's dead to move a player?
0: Yeah.
1: They're 50 points down at half time. Like, the ship sailed already. It's just gone from the port down here in Fremantle. Gone.
0: That's what I like about Mitchell. He's more spontaneous, whereas a lot of coaches, and I learned it towards the end of my time in the eight, they do all their plan. We do all our planning during the week, and they're reluctant to go away from it in games. But I think that's been a lost art that Mitchell's brought back to coaching, is that, you know, be instinctive in the moment.
2: And they're an X-factor side at the moment. As you said, they can score goals so quickly. They can turn a game, and the pressure they can apply, and then suddenly they just explode because they've got those sort of players.
0: Three or four times last night they went coast to coast.
2: Yep.
0: You know, when they got the rebound in defence, they went bang.
2: That's good to watch. So.
0: Yeah.
1: They are a box office team. I hope we see a lot more of them Thursday and Friday nights with the marquee slots. Right. Now we're headed to the latest in news, sport, traffic and weather. Tony, thank you very much. It's been a pleasure to see you down here in your domain. It's Tony McHale country down here in Fremantle. So
0: good,
1: thanks for coming down.
0: Yeah, it brings back fond memories.
1: See you on the weekend. Double header for us. We'll look forward to that. Tony McHale with us here on Sports Breakfast. Lewis Racing to join us on the other side of the latest in news, sport, traffic and weather. I wonder what the South Australian equivalent is of the Fremantle Derby. You might have to ask him because he's a South Australian.

Only by birth, he's an adopted West Aussie now, so we might throw that question at him. On the other side of the latest in news, sport, traffic and weather, this is Sports Breakfast, live from Benny's Bar and Cafe on a slightly damp Friday morning. It's not raining on our parade. We'll catch you in a minute.

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1: In news headlines, I'm Lee Harrison. Making news today, fresh reports have emerged of a deal between the US and Iran pending the approval of President Donald Trump. Officials involved in the talks claim a memorandum of understanding to extend the ceasefire by 60 days has now been agreed upon. A man's died in a unit fire in Sydney's east. The South Coogee home was well alight when emergency services arrived. Firefighters extinguished the blaze, but the man died at the scene. The fourth woman charged over alleged links to Islamic State will remain in custody after facing court over terrorism-related offences. The 34-year-old returned to Australia in September last year. Her two charges each carry a maximum prison sentence of 10 years. An Australian music legend, John Farnham, has confirmed he'll never sing or perform in public again after his battle with oral cancer. In air sport, Round 12 AFL has kicked off with Hawthorn leading from the start and going on to beat St Kilda by 52 points. The New South Wales Blues have claimed the first series whitewash in women's origin history after beating the Maroons 12-4. And world number one Jannik Sinner's out of the French Open after suffering dizziness and heat-related cramps. The 24-year-old's lost to Argentine Juan Manuel Serrandolo. These stories and more today. This is Air News.
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3: Heads up, some debris. Tonkin Highway northbound, the entry from Kewdale Road. Both lanes are affected. Drive with caution. And a crash still there, Russell Road westbound at Lyon Road, Auburn Grove. Emergency services and tow is on site. No delays on the approach of that. A little wet, so please drive to the conditions on the roads there. And double demerit points are in play right now for the WA Day long weekend. So drive safely, be patient and alert. And the freeways, yeah, look a little busy heading in. 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It's Bernie D. That's the latest traffic on 91.3 Sport FM.
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9: Having a look at your weather in Perth, heading for a top of 19 today. Some rain around. Tomorrow we'll see a top of 22, rain around the area again. And then on Sunday we're expected to get a lot more rain. We'll see a top of 20 there. Currently in Perth we're on 13.3 degrees.
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11: Sports Breakfast, great to have you with us here on 91.3 Sport FM. Been a cavalcade of guests this morning, thanks to Tony McHale, who's had such an active involvement in both South Fremantle and East Fremantle.
12: How come they're all South Fremantle people?
11: No, Bill Monaghan's coming in. Bill Monaghan's coming in after Lewis. We're here because South Fremantle invited us. We're in their territory. We don't want to invite too many sharks down here, but Bill Monahan will be here a little bit later. Nothing like... Thank you, Tony. It's amazing. He's not wearing a headset, but he still wants to invade radio airtime with us, Wayne. There's never a safe moment with Tony McHale. It's always spur of the moment kind of stuff.
13: Well, the thing that I always struggle, you know, we do an hour with him, we just wonder whether we're going to get anything out of him, whether he's actually going to talk, or is it the other way?
11: Problem.
13: Is it a way of shutting him up?
11: Oh, well, he's opinionated and he's knowledgeable on the game, so great to have him here with us this morning. We also spoke to Andrew Foster last hour, Cameron Britt was with us in the first hour of the program, and Paul Bryce joined us.
13: So I've done the herd now, I've come back.
11: Yes, you have. You're having a second go?
13: Yeah, I was the Brad Scott earlier.
11: We're going to find out if you're any good. There's been board pressure. There's been people at Sport FM who've said, you've got to bring back Clark, so we've brought you back.
13: Right.
11: You've got to have a big last hour.
13: Okay, I'll do my best.
11: Lewis Racine's going to have a big game on Monday. Now, he's a South Australian, so he's been over here in Perth for 2.5 years now. Lewis, good morning to you. What's the equivalent of a Fremantle Derby back home in the Sandville?
14: Yeah, good morning. Like we were speaking before, I reckon for myself, I always enjoyed playing Sturt. There wasn't that set rivalry that we got the big crowds for specifically, but yeah, every time we played Sturt, you know, it was one of those games that you always look forward to. So yeah, no, definitely Glenelg versus Sturt.
11: What have you learnt about the rivalry between South Fremantle, East Fremantle over time?
14: The first time we played East Fremantle, I reckon, well, for myself, I reckon we got 8,000 here or something like that. It was a sunny day and, you know, the crowd was electric and yeah, just the way the lead up and everything like that, the way the boys lifted as well for that game, being a Monday, it was awesome. So yeah, no, it was pretty easy to get involved and get behind the rivalry. So yeah, no, it's definitely something I look forward to obviously try and beat East Freo.
13: Lewis, just get a little bit of your background then. You've been here about 3 years now. You've come from over east and from South Australia. What got you to WA? And I suppose, okay, first of all, what was your lead up to football in South Australia? You know, where did you come from?
14: So I played all my state league football at Glenelg ever since I was kind of 11 or 12. All the juniors, all the way through there, all that talent pathway. Then local footy was just at Kenilworth Footy Club. Did all my juniors through Glenelg and Kenilworth and played footy at Sacred Heart, which is, one of the major footy schools over in SA. So, yeah. That was really enjoyable. And then after my draft year, obviously pretty disappointed not to get drafted. But, South Freo called me after my draft year and they said, you know, if you're ever looking to come over, we'd be more than happy to have you. And I probably wasn't ready to move for state league footy at that stage and, kind of where I was. So took, I reckon, 2 years and then, reached out to South Freo, just messaged Berkey and said, if you're still keen, I'd be more than happy to have a chat. Looked to come over and,
13: No regrets?
14: No regrets at all. So, right. Love my footy, loving South Freo and, all the boys and everything.
13: Well, what about WA? Do you love WA?
14: Yeah, no, I love WA as well.
13: Don't just worry about that.
14: Yeah. No, I've said to my family if I could, ship them over here, all of them over here, I would, because, it's a great state. So, love the weather and, it's awesome.
13: Excellent.
11: Now, last year you played in a grand final win at Optus Stadium. That was a special day, but it wasn't your first experience on Optus. Am I right in saying you played in a grand final curtain raiser in 21 for SA? Same ground?
14: I did get to play at Optus in that game, which was, that was an awesome experience, obviously, before the grand final, and then getting to watch the grand final and everything like that, to be a part of all of that was awesome. But, definitely the more favourable game was, definitely Optus last year, that's for sure.
11: Yeah, well, what a day, and we'll go back to that in a moment. Left footer, half back, good user of the ball, use your speed. You've been able to play every game since you've come over, so that helps with continuity. But you've been part of a really solid Bulldogs back group since you've been here. How have you built that synergy over time?
14: Definitely. Having Chaddy Pearson and boys like Chaddy Pearson, Ethan Hughes, and Noah Strom down there, like those real main leaders, makes my job who play a bit higher a lot easier. You know, with their voice and stuff like that, their leadership. Yeah, makes my job a lot easier. So, very grateful for the whole back seven. And I don't reckon, we're really changing any spots in that back seven. Like, it seems to be the same back seven every week. So, that's awesome.
13: How does it work? Because modern footy now, We were talking off air, I think, with Tony was talking about the defence, that there's not a lot of one-on-ones now. It's more team defence. How does that work? And what's the synergy within a group and the understanding you've got to have with others?
14: Yeah, I guess the way we train and play, we like to obviously try and get forward half turnovers. So, you know, we're always being quite aggressive with coming off our man, and then you've obviously got the player behind you to come up and take your man. So, you know, it just builds that trust and everything like that, that, you know, you've got your teammate coming in right behind you, and they all know how to play, obviously, and they all know their own role. And, yeah, just, you know, it just makes it such a trustworthy group down there. So
13: it's, so awesome. It's really not saying, well, this guy's my man, all my men, and I've got to be prepared to back myself to go and cover my mate.
14: Yeah, yeah, and that's what builds trust, I reckon, in the back seven. So, everyone knows that if you are leaving your opponent to go impact, that you're going to have someone covering behind you. But we also have the trust that if we are on a bit of a mismatch, whether that's height or size, that we still back ourselves to get the job done.
13: Have you always been a backman? Or?
14: I played a little bit of footy growing up in the midfield, but yeah, from kind of under 16s onwards, I've been,
13: halfback. And have you seen the role change? Because it looks as though a lot of the footy set up from the halfback line now.
14: Yeah, definitely. Like, even in the AFL, like the kind of the main guys now, kind of almost the highest paid players at the club seem to be the half back line. It's like obviously like Naz Wanganeen and stuff like that, who I got to play a fair bit of footy with. Watching him create off the half back line and stuff like that, yeah, that's awesome.
15: Mm. Must be special to reflect on that, because he played in that game as well, didn't he? The pre-grand final game at Optus Stadium. So many of those guys have gone on AFL football. You still got dreams and ambitions of going to that next level, Lewis?
14: Oh, I mean, you're never really going to say no, I guess. If the opportunity came up, you're probably never going to turn down an opportunity at an AFL club. But, you know, I'm happy playing my footy at South Freo. So, just trying to play the best footy I can. And obviously, if that led to that, that would be awesome. But, very happy at South Freo.
15: Take us back to grand final day last year, because you had a dominant season, but you still got to win the game that counts. I was a bit nervous there in those last few minutes, wasn't it, as a backman? The ball was coming in hot. Talk us through the magical day and how it went with a premiership over East Perth.
14: It was awesome, honestly. Like, yeah, still can remember it, really, really easily, which is awesome. So, but, yeah, I haven't felt momentum quite like that in a while against us in that last kind of 15 minutes probably. It felt like I couldn't really do anything. Like, no matter what I did, it just, the ball seemed to be bouncing in their hands, and I reckon Sam Van Diemen kicked one of the goals of the year off the junction pretty much over his head, and I was just like, oh, it's just going all their way, and I was getting pretty scared, to be fair. But when the final siren sounded and Dragey kicked the ball away, I was a bit confused of what happened because I didn't really see it, but it was awesome.
15: And then in the chaos after that, so you mentioned Aaron Drage kicks the ball away, there was a free kick for holding the ball backwards at the centre circles, you think you've won the game, and then East Perth players are protesting to the umpire and it's all up in the air. Well, what are your recollections of that post-match frantic scenario that was put in front of you?
14: I remember because it was a turnover, it was a holding the ball call, and so I had my back towards the play because I was running back to find my man. And then the siren sounded, and you know, I was celebrating because I just thought that it was over. And then you turn around, and then everyone's kind of talking to the umpires, and I was pretty confused, to be fair. But it was awesome.
13: How different is the footy in Waffle compared to Sandful? Is there a difference?
14: Definitely. I reckon it's different across all state leagues, to be fair, from what I've watched and kind of seen. But, the difference between the Sandful and the Waffle, like the oval sizes definitely make a big difference. So, you know, the footy is more free-flowing, and it's probably a bit more of a benefit to me being on the half-back line and trying to use my speed and kicking and stuff like that. So it probably helps a bit for myself. But, it's a very strong comp, like obviously being able to beat SA by 6 goals or whatever it was a few weeks ago, which was awesome. But it's just different in the fact that it's just a bit more open, rather than the Sandful was a bit more congested with the smaller size ovals.
13: And we don't get much rain here.
14: Yeah.
15: Teams down outside.
13: Down.
15: Lewis Rayson's with us from South Fremantle ahead of the Fremantle Derby on Monday. Well, what about the prospect in future of playing a state game for WA? How would you feel about that? If it's WASA and you're playing in the Waffle, how would you feel about playing against the Sandful and South Australia?
14: Yeah, yeah, it's definitely something I'll definitely want to do. I know when I first moved over here, I got a bit of stick from a few mates and a few boys at Glenelg just saying, oh, like, you go into an easier comp type of thing. It didn't bother me at the time, but now I'm just like, I love it when WA beat SA, just in the fact that it's just like, yeah, no, it's good. It's good to see because, the Waffle's definitely a very strong competition. So, it's good.
15: What about Monday? So, likely matchup. I'm looking through the East Mantle team and who you might come up against. You wouldn't put your hand up to play an Oscar Smart, would you? He seems like a bundle of energy. He looks like he'd be a tough opponent down there.
14: I'm never going to say no to anyone, I guess. But, if that's what Whitey and the coaches want, I'll be more than happy to play my role for the team. But, Oscar coming over from Victoria seems like he's, started the year with like a house on fire, I guess. So, definitely be a tough opponent, but, not something I would shy away from as well.
13: Where are you as a team in comparison to this time last year?
14: Obviously we've had a few injuries and stuff like that, being with Hammer and Parks being out injured, and then obviously with the suspension, it's a bit unfortunate, but, Trey Rusko as well. We've had a bit of an up and down season. Obviously, it's pretty hard to replicate what we did last year, only losing the one game. And we knew that going into this year, like it wasn't going to be as smooth sailing as last year, but, you can't really complain sitting 5-2 at the same time, but, we haven't played our best footy yet, but to be sitting 5-2 while not playing your best footy is pretty. We're pretty happy where
13: it's
14: we are.
13: But scary for the rest.
14: Yeah. So we know internally that we've got another few levels to climb and go to, but we're excited for that challenge.
15: The most talked about trip to Europe is Noah Strollman, Trey Rusko's mid-season trip for a bit of sunshine. Yeah. Can I ask you, how's that gone down internally with the group, knowing that you're going to lose bookends, your full forward and your full back for a block of the season?
14: Yeah, I guess obviously you don't want to lose them, being the two probably major players in your team. The way that Strommy is able to limit big key full forwards to goals, doesn't seem to be doing it every week, which is awesome. And then Trey Rusko on the other end, losing almost 3-4 goals a game, it seems like. It's never ideal, but, we've got really good boys coming through the resis and, blokes like Aiden Harvey that have stepped up this year, and Sam Otto as well, over the past few weeks being able to step up and play a role. So, we've got full faith that whoever comes in will be able to play that role and will be able to continue to win games.
15: Noah Strom plays his 150th this week. As someone you've played alongside down back, just a word on him as a teammate. He always seems to have those tentacle arms that get in and spore the ball when he looks beaten on the lead. Just a word on his career and how you've seen him as a teammate.
14: Yeah, obviously, 150 games is an amazing achievement. All at South Freo as well, which is even better. I know his brother Zach played, I think, 200 as well for the club. So, it's a very strong family connection to the club the Stroms have. And, ever since I've come across, he's been awesome to me. And he's been really supportive and, a great leader. And he's always able to speak up and, very, very good player.
13: What about Whitey, the influence he's had since you've come across?
14: Yeah, obviously I only got the 1 year with Curls, but, obviously what he did for the club in that, I think it was almost 10 years prior, was obviously outstanding and left the club in a very good position for Whitey to take over. But, Whitey and the coaches that he's brought in, they've been, awesome. So, obviously speaking of Foz before and stuff like that. So, all the coaches are, very, very good.
15: Hey, Lewis, we need to talk about the living arrangements. So, Connor McDonald, yep, who's the younger brother of Logan McDonald, for those that don't know, not the Hawthorne namesake, he's one of six. You're one of six. So how do you handle the daily responsibilities and all the other things you have to do as housemates? And are you all footballers in the house, or are there a few non-footballers?
14: We all play footy. A few boys play at Perth, a few boys play local. It's pretty hectic. Most of us have got partners now as well, so it gets quite crazy on non-footy nights when we're all over. So you pretty much have to park down the street. It feels like that anyway, so it's awesome though. Being able to move interstate and land with a good bunch of boys is probably the scariest part, trying to make friends and all of that, but all those boys have been awesome. So
15: what's Connor like as a housemate?
14: He's a good housemate. He's pretty He's got his ADHD and stuff like that. He's pretty...
15: I got a fair idea where he got that from, too. Good morning, Darren McDonald, if you're listening.
14: Yeah, no, he's pretty full on, but, nah, we love him. So, nah, can't complain with Connor.
15: Well, Lewis, it's been a wonderful trip over here to Perth over the last few years. You haven't missed a game. You've played in a premiership, and Souths look every bit a premiership contender again. Thanks for joining us this morning, and good luck on Monday.
14: Nah, thank you for having me. It's awesome.
15: Lewis Rayson with us here on Sports Breakfast. Our Bulldogs guest, one of many this morning, a defender for South Fremantle, wearing the number 4. We're off to a break. When we return, Bill Monaghan's here, the premiership coach of the Sharks. He's going to stop by. Tony called for an East Fremantle presence. So, Wayne, you can never say I'm biased, but we've had South Fremantle guests everywhere today. So Bill Monaghan's going to come in as an East Fremantle guest and join us on the other side of this break.

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4: Okie dokes, let's not forget, a little wet out there, so drive to the conditions. It's double demerits as well with the WA Day long weekend this weekend. So drive safely, be patient and, of course, alert. Freeways, Mitchell southbound, a little busy, Warwick to Erindale Road, Quinana northbound, on-off busy, Thomas to Rowley Road, Berrigan Drive Merge and Cranford Avenue, and Charles Street, Vincent Street, North Perth, a little busy. It's Bernie D, and that is the latest traffic on 91.3 Sport FM.
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7: Sports Breakfast, welcome back. Here on this Friday morning, we're at Benny's Bar and Cafe ahead of Monday's Derby. Benny's a great supporter of the South Amount Football Club and supporter of football in general. 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You can call as well, 9418 7700. Now, Wayne, I never thought I'd see the day where I'd be accused of getting too many South Amount guests on the show. But that's been accused of me this morning. I'm offended, so I've asked Bill Monaghan to come on, the East Mantle Premiership coach. Morning, Bill.
8: Good morning, Jacob.
7: Nice to have you here. How's the week been after the Eagles win last week?
8: Oh, it's been pretty good. The guys played a really strong game. We just changed our week up a little bit, which is normal for this fixture. We gave them Monday off and trained Tuesday night just mainly in the gym. That's our gym and review night, and then did a really good session last night. I packed all the wet weather gear and thought I was going to be a bit cold and wet, and it was a beautiful night, nice and still. The boys trained well, and we'll have another run tomorrow morning and get down to Fremantle Oval on Monday and put our best foot forward and hope that we get away with a win.
9: As I say, just before you come on, you said you might not be able to play in wet weather. You haven't played in it for a while. You've got to teach them again, do you?
8: No, there's just a couple. We're actually... The four or five times we have played in wet weather over the last couple of years, we've actually been pretty good.
9: Yep.
8: Maybe bar a derby or two in there. But even some of those, you know, we're just talking off air about that game at the Wacker. Like, that was a really wet day. And I think in the end, sometimes a little bit of luck plays a part in those. You know, one goes through, one bounces over someone's head. So, you know, we think that we're an all-weather side, but most coaches will probably tell you that.
7: Been a frustrating year on the injury front, Bill. I think you've kept your head above water with a lengthy injury list. Are there a few that you're starting to get back? I mean, you had the state game bye, then the Eagles game on the weekend, so the Rezies didn't get a chance to welcome some numbers back. Have you got a few back on the park?
8: We have, but it seems like every time that we do, we lose a few. So Cam Irvley's out suspended this week, and we've got at least one, maybe two, possibly even three injuries from last week that we need to get through. So, it's been a challenge for us. It's great. Probably medium to long term, it's fantastic. We're exposing a lot of kids to league footy and getting some games, regular games into the others. But, you know, when you lose Hagen, who went to Tasmania, then Zaddo and Murdoch, and you know, a couple of retirees, you know, players of the ilk of Cody Leggett. And then all of a sudden, you know, you have Reuben Maguire and Max Murphy and Jack Avery and probably Max James Batanuga, who 21 going on 22 to long-term injuries. It puts a bit of pressure on you. And I think if you look at our, it's not an excuse, but what you've got to factor in, and I think in every sport, when there's a critical mass of young players, it is a little bit of you go to the footy not always knowing what you're going to get. And some of them have played some really good footy, but they're young. You know, we've probably got six or seven blokes, five or less games in our side. So sometimes you just, you know, hope for the best and look for improvement. And there's been improvement, but, you know, it doesn't sit well when you want to get your very best team on the park to challenge and guys aren't there, but we can't change that, so we can only look at what's on the park, not what's off the park.
9: You've sort of answered my question. I was going to say injuries are reasons, they're not excuses, and you're definitely not taking that. But what are the positives that you've seen from your side this year, or is there, you know, where are you at?
8: Look, I think if you look at our results, it's, you know, I've always been an effort-based coach. It's around, you know, not so much, I'd like to think that I'm capable with the tactics and all of that, but I would like to think that most people would think when they play a Bill Monaghan coach side that they're in for a hard game, and it's about effort and not so much the skill part of it.
9: Yep.
8: I mean, having skillful players and talented players definitely helps. So the four games that we've been competitive in, three we've won, our effort and our ability to compete has been really strong.
9: Yep.
8: The Claremont game was terrible. The Perth game was probably up and down, and that's probably an indicator of the young kids in the side, where, you know, for 10-15 minute patches we look good,
9: yeah,
8: and then they go missing for a while. And I think in that game, you know, halfway through the third quarter, nearly at three quarter time, we're right in the game. And then Swans, you know, and this is probably, it'll probably sound a little bit disrespectful to Swans, and that's not what it's about. You actually think, you look at a fixture, and I don't do a lot of looking at fixtures and plotting which ones we should win or not win. I think we should win every week, so it's easy. But, you know, playing a side that, you know, only had won one game, and we probably didn't fire a shot. So the challenge around that is, did the players go in with a mindset that it was going to be a bit easier than it was against the other sides? And that's the challenge. You know, trying to get young players, you know, I'm going to use my hand and do something like a graph here that the people won't, listening won't do, but we're trying to get the big swings out of their performance.
9: Yep.
8: And narrow the gap between their best and their worst.
9: How
8: and,
9: do you try that? How do you cope with that? What's a good coaching method?
8: Oh, look, it's one...
9: Is
8: you,
9: there?
8: Yeah, well, you've got to educate them in the first instance. They need to know what's right and wrong, and then you need to find opportunities in a game where they're exposed to those types of things. And then if they do or they don't, and you know, it's easy as a coach to always concentrate on the things they don't do well.
9: Yep.
8: You just got to keep highlighting it, you know, in our individual video sessions, our group video sessions, you know, chats. You're just trying to say, you know, this is what needs to be done at a consistent level. And when you do that, you'll become a good player. And until you do that, you're going to be inconsistent. So that's number one thing. And then, you know, from a coaching point of view, over the last two or three weeks, we've probably just tweaked a couple. I'm not a coach who uses a lot of markers. We don't do a lot of run here, run there. We play a lot of, we train a lot of drills that are free-flowing, free-form, like a game, and try and get players to make decisions.
9: Yeah.
8: So, you know, I only use a small bank of drills, but we just tweaked them. There's a couple of things that we weren't seeing in the game, and I probably, you know, I've got to keep checking myself that I'm not getting slack, because Wayne, you played 200 games for me, you know what I want. Jacob's in his first game. I can't assume that Jacob knows exactly what you know and I know. So I've just got to sometimes take one or two steps back with these young kids and go back to the real foundation of what will make them good players and what makes us a good side. So it's easy. I mean, Cam Erdley, Jono Marsh, you know, Harry Marsh, they're plug and play. Like they know exactly what I'm talking about. But does Kobe Austin know that? Does Ollie McManus know that? And the answer is I can't assume. So we just tweaked a few things along the way and that'll be consistent. That's not new. That's not revelating to anyone who's coached or played the game. That's just where we're at. That I'm back to coaching and teaching a little bit more than I probably have in the last two or three years.
9: Yeah, I mean, I think the aim of a coach is to empower your people to make those decisions, and these young kids have got to do it, but they're going to make mistakes, so it's got to have your understanding, I would have thought, of, okay, he's made a mistake. But at sometimes they've got to get a bit of a bullet too, don't they?
8: Yeah, look,
9: it's a balance.
8: It's a real fine line because we encourage mistakes. Mistakes are part and parcel of the growth and the learning. And you know, I use stats all the time, and people kind of get the league average of kicking efficiency, which I actually think is a poor stat, but I'm going to use it as an example. The league average at waffle level is about 58% of kicks are effective. So 42% of the time, you're kicking the ball ineffectively or to the opposition. So we should train at least 40% of our time trying to get it back and trying to win contested ball. So I don't expect perfection, but there's also a level of... I mean, you're a very good cricketer. Can I say that? Do you like talking about your cricketing?
9: I don't know what relevance there is. But
8: if you bowl five half trackers outside off stump and get hit for four, someone's going to come up to you and say, "Hey, young fella, what about pitching a couple up or getting a bit?"
9: Well, you'd hope so.
8: You would hope. You can't just go, "Oh, he's young, he's learning." You've got to pull him
9: absolutely.
8: In. Absolutely. It's how you do it. You clearly can't do it like
9: you used to
8: when I played and probably when I first started to coach. And the way players... And I actually think it's for the good. A lot of people think it's a negative. But the fact that the players are willing to question you and your decision and your thought process is actually good because it challenges me to be better. It's easy. I mean, I'm not going to throw any of my old coaches under the bus, but you know, and I still do it sometimes where I just say... because I said so, right? And that's really, I mean, I use that. You don't get a choice, young fellow. This is what we do, and you follow it or play twos or leave. Like,
9: yeah.
8: But, you know, when they question you, you actually start looking back internally to work out if there are better ways that you can grow as a coach. Because
9: but you're also trying to get it from them to give you an answer, you know, what are they doing wrong?
8: Yeah.
9: And then they've got ownership out of it when you start to...
8: Yeah,
9: they
8: do. And
9: but do they do that?
8: Yeah, they do. And sometimes I pull them up half-sentence because they go on a direction that's not right.
9: Yep.
8: So, young fella, just pull up there because you're going in a direction that no one's going to win. No, you needed to stand there. You needed to spoil that ball. You needed to smother that. You needed to kick it to Jacob out on the wing. Like, there's times when they don't know everything and you've got to tell them. But the amount of telling, yelling, is probably less now. But it makes me a better coach. It makes us a better competition, all of that. But there's still times for the old school, no, that's not good enough. Probably the only one that 100% that I don't even touch now is that, I'm going to say stupidity. And there's so many people throughout the last 30, 40, 50 years have got long-term brain injuries of just stupidly running back in front of packs and getting absolutely poleaxed. When I played, you did it, and if you didn't, you got shamed, you got dropped, you did all that. I actually tell my players, no, your health is more important than winning that one football. Like, it's not that big of a deal to get a head injury or to miss 15 weeks because you've broken a collarbone or something, stupidly running back into packs. That's the only thing that I think I 100% have changed my mind on. And, you know, it's been good because, you know, the physios and doctors ring up and go, he's in a HIA, he can't go back on. In my day, you just went back on.
9: Absolutely.
8: Now we just go, and they go, they apologise for it and go, sorry. Well, don't be sorry. If that, the player's health, especially around head, different. I had a player last week who had a sore hamstring. We kept putting him back out there. And I, just go out there, mate. Yeah, you're not going to die from a sore hamstring.
9: Yeah.
8: But, you know, there's long-term consequences around the head, and we've got to protect that. And I think, again, as an industry and as a coaching group, we're all getting better at it. But that's definitely the one that's had the biggest shift in what we used to get coached to what we coach now.
7: Yep. South Tamale, a little bit vulnerable, Bill. No Hamish Free, no Matty Parker. Rusko's still under a bit of an injury cloud. Is this a chance to cause what would be considered an upset from the outside?
8: I think if you use the same line of reasoning as we just talked about with my side, I would think that, you know, the term vulnerable, or am I happy that Hamish Free, Matthew Parker aren't playing? Well, I'm not going to lose any sleep over it, but that would be totally disrespectful to the players who are out, because Craig, I'm sure, is like me, going, whoever goes out there needs to play at a certain level. And I'm not going to get in the back and forth of their outs versus our outs. And we think that our best footy this year has shown that we are competitive, and anything short of our best, we are vulnerable. It's a little hard. South lost one game last year, and we're seven games in this year, and they've lost two. So does that make them vulnerable? They've lost three games out of their last 30. I'm pretty sure South are going okay.
7: Yeah, they are. They're a good opponent. It'll be a good game on Monday. Montorben calf?
8: Yeah. Monty will miss at least 5 or 6 weeks. Mm. He come back from a hamstring, and he probably was done 10 minutes into the game. So that obviously didn't... Oh, it's not ideal, because Harry Marsh was also coming back on a hamstring, and whilst he wasn't technically on a cap, he was due to be managed as much as we could manage him. But when we had a couple of injuries, and he probably played a few more minutes and ran a few more Ks than we expected. So 9-day break followed by a 12-day break. You know, we think that won't be an issue. But, yeah, disappointing to lose Monty. But he probably, out of his last 5 or 6 games, he probably hasn't got to quarter time in 3 or 4 of them. Yeah. So, we got to make sure. It's difficult. He comes back from a hamstring and does a calf. Is that poor management? Is it bad luck? Like, sometimes you just got to ride those things out.
9: We know it's another game, week by week and all that. But is there that feel from the players still of the competitiveness of a derby?
8: Oh, very much so. I mean, it's probably changed a little bit, because the geography of things and where players live, and who would have thought 40 years ago that Jandakot would be part of East Fremantle zone, and Cardinia and that, they change zones all the time. And you come down to Benny's on a Saturday night any time, that's probably full of both East Fremantle and South Fremantle people. So it's not Wharf versus this now. So it's like everything in the world, it's changed. The players still respect the history of the derby, still want to perform in it. We still judge players on how they play in derbies. I don't know what South do. Maybe I should go down and spy on what their coaches do. Do they feed them raw meat? Do they smack them around a bit? I don't know. I only said to my coaching staff last year, I coached about, let's say, 25 derbies at West Perth, and didn't have much trouble winning those. And, I won my fair share. And I think I coached the same way, but I can't seem to get us across the line in a derby here. So is it just different? I mean, Fremantle people say the Fremantle derby's clearly different. The East West Perth, people say their derby's better, but they're both derbies. The concept's the same. So I'm still trying to discover what I can do better, or what I'm doing wrong, not to get us up. But I give everyone hope. We're 2-5, 2-3 out of the last 5. And we should have won one more of those if Cam Early had been able to kick a goal from 20 metres straight out in front with 10 seconds left on the clock. So how far back do we go at history? How far back do we say that it's a streak? A lot of the wins that South Fremantle got in a row were in a period and without exact dates from 2015, 2016 through to 2021 and 22. Well, can I say everyone was beating East Fremantle then, so it's not like that was unique. So since 23 or 24, we're two and three, so I think the ledger's come back a bit. What I can't tell you is what our record is at East Fremantle Oval, because I'm not sure I've coached one at East Fremantle Oval.
7: Later in the year.
8: So we'll get there and hopefully we'll get back on our dirt patch. But no, we're really looking forward to it this week, and we'll fire the boys up. We've tried everything. We've had past players in. I've tried to be nice to them. I've shown 1979 grand final bloke getting knocked out. I think the challenge is by focusing on a poor run, are you actually setting them up to fail? Like there's a bit of this group isn't the group that lost in 2018 or 2016. Yeah, sure. So that's the challenge. But you would think that it's got to have some form of mental scarring to those. But we are now getting to a point where I think... So I looked up, this is, I think, 19 players for South Fremantle who played in last year's WA Day Derby. I'm expecting to play this week. 11 East Fremantle players who played that day are. So maybe it's just these young kids who are coming in, the guys we've got from over east and other clubs don't have that baggage. Maybe missing Cam Early through suspension might actually help us.
7: Well, we wish you well. Bill, thanks for coming down. I know you live, you're a local now, so thanks for popping down to Benny's. We'll let you enjoy the rest of your Friday. Good luck on Monday.
8: Thank you, guys. Good Bye.
7: That's Bill Monaghan joining us here on Sports Breakfast. We need to fly to our final break. Brad Harris from the Western Force will be our final guest here on Sports Breakfast after the break.
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7: Thanks to Bill Monaghan for joining us, and thanks to all of our guests here at Benny's this morning. It's been a great lineup of guests. Cam Britt, South Fremantle CEO, Andrew Foster, South Fremantle midfield coach, Lewis Rayson will be out there on Monday playing for the Bulldogs, and Bill Monaghan will be in the coach's box trying to thwart the Bulldogs' hope of another Derby victory. Our final guest is Brad Harris. He's about to join us. The Western Force will finish their season tomorrow, regardless of the result, against the Waratahs. They're hoping to finish on a winning note. You can still join us. 0429 913 913 is the text. South Fremantle crew are still here. Beth, Lewis. I wonder if Cam Britt's popped back in for another coffee. He always loves a spot here at Benny's. Nice to see the team from South supporting their great station sponsors. Our station sponsors almost going on today. Let's bring in Brad Harris. Now, here on Sports Breakfast, he joins us to chat the game against Waratahs tomorrow. You'll hear it here on 91.3 Sport FM. Brad, thanks for your time.
14: Boys, how are you going?
7: We're well, thank you. Appreciate your time. Sorry to keep you waiting. Busy morning down here at Benny's. Hey, you'd love to finish on a winning note. I know the disappointment of missing the bonus point last week will still be felt. It's means another year with our finals. But there's been genuine growth, we feel, in this team this year. Is that how it feels internally, Brad?
14: Yeah, look, it does, mate. I think you're right. There's a, you know, last week's win, while it's always good to get a win, was a little bit tainted. And not just on the bonus point last week, but, you know, in fairness, when we reflect back on the season, we probably left quite a few bonus points out on the field throughout the duration of the game. So there's a little bit of disappointment that, you know, we're not playing this week for a win to make finals. But the early part of the week was just dissecting that. But, you know, we've moved on from that. Now we're firmly focused on trying to finish our season positively. And that's for us as a group, but also for our fans here in the West, you know. We feel like we've been incredibly well supported by them throughout the season, and we really want to finish the season positively so that they walk away pretty happy tomorrow night.
9: All right. Any many changes? I know Ben Donaldson comes in and George Bridge, a couple of very senior players to bring into the side. Are there many changes that you've made, or is it we're suddenly getting that consistency in the side that you can put out on the field?
14: Yeah, no, look, we've been pretty consistent with our selections over the past few weeks. But to have, you know, players of the calibre of Ben Donaldson and George Bridge available, they come straight back into the side. They've been consistent top-end performers for us throughout the season. Dono runs the game for us. Bridgie's been outstanding in both attack and defence. He's a very experienced player, senior player. Comes from a background at the Crusaders of incredible success. So they're both really important cogs to how we want to play the game. The rest of the side is pretty settled. You know, we've got young Boston Fakapanua there getting ready to play his second cap, and that's exciting that, you know, we're bringing through some talented youngsters at the same time.
7: Yeah, no doubt. There's plenty of bright prospects, and someone who's a bright local prospect has been for quite a while. He's probably past prospect stage now, isn't he? Is Carlo Tozzano, who has a chance to break the try-scoring record for the club tomorrow. I'm sure that's something within the game that you'd love to see, Brad, to finish the season.
14: Yeah, absolutely. Look, when we get our game going, particularly our more game close to the line, Carlo comes into his own there in that part of the game. So hopefully the boys up front can do a job for him. He can sneak over for one, either in tight or out wide. And Carlo's is a wonderful, wonderful story, isn't he? He's a homegrown talent. He's had to move away initially to crack Super Rugby, but came back home to Perth and has moved into the Wallaby frame as well now. And he's been wonderful for us all season. He's incredibly tough, plays the game really, really physically on both sides of the footy, and we're blessed to have him as part of our group.
9: Lomax, I mean, how have you seen his performance? You know, it had to ease him into the game, and you see the promise there?
14: Yeah, Zach's been wonderful. Again, you know, we're pretty lucky. He's not just talented, but he comes from a very experienced and successful background in the rugby league. He's brought, you know, consistent daily behaviours to our group. He leads by example off the field and on the field. Look, he's still learning the game, but we're seeing real green shoots with his game knowledge and his detail and his understanding of how to influence the game, not just in the aerial battle, but with the ball in hand and also in defence. So he's had another good week on the training paddock, and we're really looking forward to seeing him get back out there tomorrow night and put his best foot forward again for us.
9: I suppose with the development we've seen with this side, one of the important things is to try and keep this group together as many as you can. I know it's difficult. Everyone will go different areas. Is that something that Simon Cron and the rest of the coaching staff are sort of aiming at the moment and working towards? I know it's early. The season hasn't even finished, but there's always that planning.
14: Yeah, you're 100% right. And look, I think Crono and the rest of the organisation have done a wonderful job of having and maintaining stability across not just the playing group but the coaching group. I think it's really important to
15: to maintain stability. You know, that breeds cohesion, it breeds aligned purpose and things like that. So certainly, you know, we're lucky that we're trying to maintain, I should say, the majority of the squad that we've got. And, but that said, like you alluded to, you know, there'll always be a little bit of change. Guys will always potentially want to experience something a wee bit different, whether that be overseas or what have you. So, you know, there'll be a little bit of change. But again, the one thing that we need to make sure that we do is that when we do bring new people into our environment, that they're good people first and foremost, and that they're committed to the West here and what Crono and the team are trying to build. So when we do recruit, that's at the forefront, but certainly we're trying to maintain the boys that we have and build on what we've achieved this year.
7: Brad Harris is with us, assistant coach at the Western Force. They finished their season with a game against the Waratahs, hunting their seventh win of the Super Rugby Pacific season. Mentioned there that there's change in every off-season. That's inevitable. That's elite-level sport. Are you a package deal as a coaching group? So Simon Cron's going on again next year. Brad, you're keen to stick around and continue to be a part of this bright future for the Force?
15: Yeah, that's the intention at this stage, mate. Yeah, the club has spoken to me about hanging around, so we're working our way through that. And look, I've loved my time over here in the West, mate. Crono has been awesome to work with, as have the rest of the coaching group. And the playing group are fantastic. The front office at the club are great. And you know, I just feel like we're building something here. And you know, that we're incredibly well supported by the Sea of Blues supporters. And hopefully we get all that tied up in the next couple of weeks.
7: Well, let's hope it's a long and profitable future for you, Simon Cron, and this playing group. And tomorrow night, a celebration of your members, Brad, to finish. So a real reflection. I know last night at the Clermont Hotel, there was a bit of a members' dinner to thank them for their support. You must really feel that whenever you play at HBF Park. And even when you play away, I'm sure some of the fans travel along with the team.
15: Yeah, we do. And we're really conscious of that. You know, that's at the forefront of our mind each and every time we take the field, that, you know, we want to put in a performance that can make our fans and our family's proud. So the support is wonderful, and you know, they've been vocal, and it's been great over the last couple of weeks that, you know, we've had a chance to get consecutive games in front of them, and we've got to ground out a couple of close wins. And look, hopefully we can put in a performance that you know, gets the crowd behind us in the game tomorrow night, and they can walk away into the off-season happy and certainly looking forward to next year and what we can produce for them.
7: Yeah, there's been so many green shoots throughout this season. It's going to fall just short of a finals campaign, but let's hope next year is the breakthrough year. Brad, thanks for your time this morning, and right through the year to you and all of the assistants we've spoken to, James Chucky Stannard as well at different times. Craig Dunley, really appreciate all of you making some time for us during the week to chat the season, and best of luck as you get a little bit of a breather after the weekend.
15: Awesome, boys. Thanks for your support. Appreciate it.
7: Brad Harris joining us here on Sports Breakfast, one of the assistants to Simon Cron. Here with us on Sports Breakfast. You'll hear the game tomorrow. So live sport coming your way. First things first, tomorrow afternoon, we're at Leaderville Oval for the game between Subiaco and Claremont. And then just up the road, almost a drop punt away, the Western Force will take to the field against the Waratahs. Sunday, Wayne, the NBL 1 West returns to Sport FM Airwaves and Waffle W. So plenty of live sport coming your way.
9: Plenty going on, isn't there?
7: Yeah, over the weekend.
9: So, yeah, plenty of sport. So, get on. The Force coverage has been excellent.
7: It has. Mick Collis
9: really good.
7: Done a brilliant job. And yeah, thanks to
9: home
7: Mitch Hardy.
9: Fantastic.
7: And Carlin and others have joined in. Just a couple off the text before we go. The lack of skill development goes back to junior coaches who think they're Mick Malthouse, who run predominantly game simulation sessions rather than skills, says one. So that was back to last hour when we had Tony McCarr.
9: That's a fair comment, I reckon, too, at times.
7: You reckon there is...
9: Well, I've seen that
7: some
9: in,
7: parents
9: I've
7: just lose their way a bit?
9: I've seen that in cricket as well, that... Suddenly they're, yeah.

0: first is South the Mantle, East the Mantle. He's got the tape measure out here, Rod. 2.2 kilometres. West Perth and East Perth haven't been neighbours for 32 years. Not the same anymore, says Rod from Success. Well, I personally love both derbies, but the Freo Derby's close to my heart as someone who's grown up in the East Mantle region, and it's always great when you beat the crosstown rival, and hasn't happened too often in my lifetime, Wayne, but it's always a great day.
1: I think the Fremantle one has still got something really going for it. As you say, they play in the one spot where everybody is. It's ideal. And I know East Mantle love to play it at their home ground, but what a venue to be playing. Oh. You know, waffle footy in a game like this, you know, with all the facilities and that are here, that as both lots of spectators can have, make it a real event.
0: Yep.
1: And hopefully they do on Monday.
0: Yep. Get down. Fremantle Oval. Rain, hail or shine. It was 5,000 last year in the wet, so hopefully people turn up in great numbers. We're about to go. Big thank you to the team here at Benny's, led by Ivan and his team. They've looked after us splendidly this morning. Beautiful outdoor area. Today we're undercover, so you can still come outside here and avoid the rain. But thanks to the team at Benny's for taking care of us. And Wayne, thanks for catching the train down here this morning.
1: Yeah, good spot to watch the footy too out here. Yeah, they've got the big screen and, ideal. Absolutely ideal. I can imagine it's packed when Fremantle are playing away, or even if they're playing here and, you know, people can't get to it. So, yeah, good spot.
0: That's our show, Wayne. Have a great long weekend.
1: And to you.
0: And double demerits have kicked in. It's been a terrible period on our roads. We've lost far too many people to senseless, needless accidents. So please stay safe on the roads over the weekend and be back with us next week. Thanks to Matt, our hard-working producer, who's pieced the show together. It's not always easy when we're doing these outside broadcasts, but he's done it very smoothly. Thanks to Matt. Thanks to Regan, our production team during the week. Toby and Hannah, our work experience students from Cedar as well. Have a great weekend. The Sports Connection is up next. Declan Kelly to take you through a massive weekend of sport coming up.
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3: Hello there, I'm Sean Bindley. An Australian cave diver has joined a rescue mission to retrieve a group of men trapped in a flooded cave in Central Laos. Toby Goff reports.
4: Experienced diver Josh Richards departed Adelaide yesterday after being called up by rescue teams battling to save five villagers trapped underground. The group went missing more than a week ago when flash flooding blocked the entrance to a remote mine cave in Laos. Richards was brought in for his ability to squeeze through ultra-narrow tunnels and navigating blind waters. He admits he's scared of the mission ahead, describing the clay cave as heavily flooded, pitch black and significantly smaller than what he's used to. Teams are racing against time to bring the survivors to the surface, with further rainfall threatening to flood their remaining air pockets. Two men are still yet to be found. Toby Goff reporting.
3: Iranian state media is rejecting reports out of the US that a deal has been reached to extend the ceasefire in the Middle East. Officials involved in the talks claim a memorandum of understanding to extend the ceasefire by 60 days has been locked in, pending approval from Donald Trump. A senior White House official has refused to comment directly on the reports. The M1 has been closed in both directions this morning following a fatal truck crash on the Queensland-New South Wales border. The truck collided with a barrier at around 2:30 in Tweed Heads West, killing the passenger. The driver had to be freed from the wreckage and is receiving treatment at the Gold Coast University Hospital. A veteran support group is welcoming a decision to restore its federal government funding. Invictus Australia was blindsided on Budget Day, learning it would no longer be receiving money from the Commonwealth for its sporting programs. The Veterans Affairs Minister has now confirmed an about-face, guaranteeing federal support for at least another 3 years. Invictus Chief Executive Michael Hartung says it's been pleasing to see so many rally to support the work they do.
5: And obviously a great period of uncertainty for us. And I think during this time we've seen such, not just from our team, but from the community that we support, such incredible people coming forward, sharing their stories and why this has been so impactful in their lives and the lives of their families.
3: Fire crews have responded to two blazes across Sydney, one of them fatal, as residents are reminded to prioritise fire safety this winter. Jefferson Shaw has the details.
6: Firefighters were called to a unit fire at Coogee on Sydney's eastern beaches last night and extinguished a blaze. Paramedics treated a man inside, but he couldn't be saved. He's yet to be formally identified and a report will be prepared for the coroner. About 40 firefighters have also contained a small fire this morning on the top floor of an office building at Surrey.

0: hills in the CBD, no injuries have been reported. Fire authorities are today launching their winter safety campaign, urging people to check their smoke alarms and book a free safety check. Jefferson Shaw, Sydney.
1: People living in Perth and the South West Land Division are being urged to prepare their properties with a strong cold front expected to cross the coast over the weekend. The system is forecast to bring damaging winds, potentially of more than 100 kilometres an hour to some areas. Meteorologist Jess Lingard says the metro area could start to feel the effects of the system tomorrow afternoon, before the worst of the weather hits 24 hours later.
2: Coming in sort of from the southwest. So we will be able to sort of see it moving through potentially sort of the southwest capes first before it moves up into the metro area. But the strongest conditions and the worst of the conditions are expected late on Sunday, and then we'll see them easing over Sunday night.
1: This is Air News. Firstly to AFL, and Brisbane are determined to get their season back on track against Adelaide's Fremantle. Coach Chris Fagan says they've had honest discussions after last week's shock loss and are ready to deliver on Saturday afternoon.
3: First thing you've got to do is sit down and work out what happened and have a chat with the group so that everyone has context. And then you're just looking to train well. You want to see energy around the place. You wanted to see honesty in the meeting, which we saw. That was fairly important. It's no good having those sorts of meetings if no one's prepared to speak up and tell the truth.
1: Carlton have regained fullback Jacob Wiedering after he missed a week with a calf injury, while Blake Akers is coming in for his first match of 2026 when they face Geelong tonight. In rugby league, New South Wales have recorded the first clean sweep in women's state of origin since the expansion to three games. The Blues winning 12-4 in Game 3 on the Gold Coast last night. Meanwhile, 20,000 Queenslanders have reportedly signed a petition to have referee Ashley Klein punted from duties in Game 2 of the Men's Origin series. Blues great Benny Elias says the petition is laughable.
4: They are the biggest whingers of all time, aren't they? They are the most, they're the greatest winners and greatest whingers when they get beat.
1: In tennis, world number one Jannik Sinner is out of the French Open after suffering dizziness and leg cramps in the heat. The 24-year-old has gone down to Argentina's Juan Manuel Cerundolo. The final score, 3-6, 2-6, 7-5, 6-1, 6-1. 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
6: A crash on Tonkin Highway northbound exit to Guildford Road in Baysie. The right lane is blocked with emergency services on site. Some debris on Kwinana northbound exit to Anchortel Road in the Spectacles. A lot of gravel in the right lane. Wet weather. Please drive to the conditions. Allow for some extra travel time as well. And it is double demerits with the WA Day long weekend. So, yeah, be patient and alert on the roads too. Let's check the freeways. Mitchell southbound still under speed around Warwick to Erindale. Kwinana northbound, Anchortel Road to Rowley Road, Berrigan Drive, and then just at Cranford Avenue. Do you believe that happiness matters to seriously ill children? Then make a tax-deductible donation to Starlight by June 30 at starlight.org.au, station sponsor. It's Bernie D. That's the latest traffic on 91.3 Sport FM.
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15: Weather for your Friday here in Perth, and good heavens, it is coming down here in the west. A shower or two and a top of 19 degrees expected. And for the long weekend, bad news, the rain's going to hang around. Tomorrow, 22 degrees and showers. Sunday, showers and 21. And WA Day, get out those brollies. 19 degrees and showers in easing. Right now in Perth, 11 past 9, it's 14 degrees exactly.
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0: Perth. Get used to it. It is winter. And over the next 3-4 days, according to Paul Persick and the Bureau of Meteorology, rain, rain, and more rain. As I say, a very good morning to everybody. This is Declan Kelly. This morning we have Brad Hardy. We have Peter Sumage, normally at 10 o'clock. Just a slight change for this week only, straight off the bat from 9. And don't fear the Retrovision Gloucester Park preview. Those boys will be in at 10. And, of course, Marty Young and Wes Cameron from 11 with Inside Racing. As I say, a very good morning to Brad Hardy in Melbourne. Hello, Brad.
1: G'day, Dec. G'day, Sim. G'day, listeners. Great to be with you. Never a quiet moment in AFL footy last night. Terrible decision with the Wizard being disallowed that goal, and they're all carrying on some about the surface at the Marvel Stadium. Seriously, it is a winter sport, so yeah, the roof is closed, but it's going to be wet and slippery sometime. I would never have guessed.
2: Yes, good morning.
0: Of course, as I say, good morning to Sum. Hello, Sum.
2: Yeah, Dec, good morning, and Brad and listeners. Yeah, I'm with you, Brad. It's unbelievable, isn't it? They're worrying about the bit slippery there at Marvel. They should go and play at Moorabbin or Windy Hill or Victoria Park and just see how they go there, Brad.
1: Yeah, 100%. I mean, it's crazy because they do close the roof, deck, and what happened yesterday, they're still trying to investigate to tell everybody what happened, but they probably just closed the roof too late in the afternoon, and it hasn't been. That's as you are experiencing over there right now. It does rain in Melbourne, believe it or not, and sometimes it is cold. So, yeah, it's all conducive to perhaps, you know, having a little bit of a slippery pitch, but, oh, dearie me, as you say, so what if they had to play down at MCG, 3 kilometres down the road?
2: That's right, and that's probably where they should have played.
1: Yeah,
0: it's a winter sport. Boys, let's not get away from the facts. Ross Lyon obviously can deflect 101 with the best. A goalless first half should be under scrutiny, not taking anything away from the Hawks, but that was a deplorable first half, Brad. And the game, you know, we can talk it up all we like, and even watching a bit of the commentary on TV, everyone knew it was all over. You could say quarter time, but definitely half time. A non-event, and Ross should be under a little bit of scrutiny that he seems to get away from time after time.
1: No, he's got a sycophantic mates in the media, some, as you know, and you know, the other day it was, you know, teams should play 9 games up in Darwin, and, you know, like it's the 5-day turnarounds and the travel and all of this sort of stuff, and now it's the wet weather and or the wet grounds. Yeah, no doubt. And look, to be brutally honest, it was scary some last night because Hawthorn, even though they led by 50 points at half time, boys, they could have been further in front because the waste of the ball that they had going into their forward 50, those little dinky kicks, too much air time, some, you know, St Kilda were able to get in and intercept at times and whatever. They weren't playing well, and they were still 50 points in front. And for an elite team, regardless of personnel, not to be able to score a goal in the first half is just abysmal. And I think it was a bit of a record for the club too. It's the first time since 20-odd years ago when it's happened. But, the way they're playing, it won't be the last.
2: Well, Brad, I just, you know, I looked at the media conference after with Ross Lyon, and again, the media don't ask the right questions. And they should have really went hard at him about the first half and says it was unacceptable. You've got these players that you pay big money for. You've only got 5 wins on the board. Doesn't look like you're even going to make the top 10. Is that where the club's at? They should hit him up with all that stuff and just say your skill level, you know, and Ross, don't bring in the excuse of travel. You've got Fremantle, West Coast, you've got other teams that travel and go places and they don't complain. But they just don't hit him up with the right questions. And he gets away with it. He starts then saying, our second half was good and it was good to see Silvani go forward and kick 3. And, you know, so he's praising himself for those moves. But no one wants to hit him up about what happened in the first half. And it was deplorable. Yeah. And he gets away with it.
1: Well, I don't know how you guys read it, because obviously Sam Mitchell coached from the bench in the second half, deck. And they were down there, they were laughing and giggling, and I thought it was arrogance, 101. There's no doubt about that. We know he can be a bit of a smart ass, but the bottom line is he was just absolutely gaslighting Lyon and St Kilda, because, you know, I've never seen that sort of type of reaction on a bench for the entirety of the second half, you know what I mean? And it was just saying, well, because what I could see, and I'm sure you could because you're a great analyst, the bottom line was, Dec, what they were doing Hawthorn were saying, okay, they're going to come at us in regards to trying to put pressure on, you know, so invite them into the honeypot. And they were inviting them in some, and as soon as they got close enough, they just laid off a handball left or right, chain of handballs down the ground, and tore them apart. And Wilkie and Silvani, they couldn't keep up. Tarrou, they were all over the shop. They were all at sixes and sevens, and Gunston just tore them a new one. And as you say, Dick, the game was over. So he was out-strategised, and I thought Mitchell was saying, hey, have a look at me, Ross. I'm happy. We've done ya. We've beaten ya, not only on the ground, off the ground as well. And, yeah, you need to have, take a good look at yourself.
2: Well, where are they at, Deck and Brad, you know, in the sense of, you know, you had two coaches already gone this year, and the Essendon coach and the Carlton coach, Scott and Voss, both Brisbane boys. But, you know, where's Ross Lyon at? At the end of the year, if Ross Lyon finishes 13th, 14th, 15th with what they've done, it can't be a successful year with 10 or 11 wins. And the scrutiny's got to come on him because it's just not good enough.
1: Yeah,
2: he's
1: no doubt. I mean, he sold him a pup. And he sold him a pup, you know, the Bassett, the president's home. You know, he told him he could win a flag in 2 years. Well, that's not going to happen. I mean, that will not happen. You can take that one to the bank. But the bottom line is you've got Corey Enright down there. Do you, as you say, some, do you set in motion, you know, that he takes over? Because they may lose him there's a couple of jobs up for grabs. It looks like one's sort of almost orchestrated its own result with Hurd at Essendon. Yeah, there's Carlton, and we'll talk about that more in a minute, Dick. But the bottom line is that, I agree with you. He sold them a pup. They're no better than they were. Yep, I'll give them a little bit of grace. But every club has injuries. We haven't seen Max King. He's a myth. You know, yes, Wayne Miller is a very good player. The whole game plan revolves around him. Liam Ryan can be handy. He can kick you a goal and take a mark of the year every month. But Higgins is probably their most consistent forward, and he's 5'2". So, yeah, there's anybody who loses personnel, it's going to be hard. But, you know, yeah, where they're headed at the moment in the next few games going into the bye, their season could be over.
2: Well, you just looked at in the first half, Deck, when Wilkie was throwing his arms up in the air and, you know, and having a crack at his teammate. So, to me, I know what that's about. That's about the game plan. That's about players not working hard enough to push back and help out the backman. Now, that's part of Ross Lyon's game plan. Well, why aren't they doing it, Brad, Deck? You know, if they're not doing it, it means they're not listening to the coach.
1: Yeah. No, and they got their matchup wrong down back because they had Tarrou, obviously Wilkie and Silvani. And Silvani can't play on the Monsters. You know, he can't. He's not fast enough to go with a Gunston leading forward type. He's not good enough in the air to go with Mitchell Lewis and or Marvio Chol or whatever. He went well. Good on him. At least he repaired some of his bad work in the first half. In the second half, down the other end of the ground, probably could have kicked five, ended up kicking three. But the bottom line, and Wilkie's the same. Wilkie likes to be back shoulder. He can't handle. We saw that the week before, you know, over in Perth with Fremantle and the like. You know, and you can't. Anybody who moves on him, he's pretty much back shoulder straight line. And Tarrou's still learning, but yeah, he's got a lot of learning to do because he just didn't know where to place himself at all to stop his man's run up the footy.
0: 21 minutes past nine, Sports Connection. The unfamiliar time with Brad Hardy, Peter Sumage for this week only. 0429 913 913. 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They're open 7 days a week. They're in Bunbury, and, of course, they're also in the Vass Village. A serious injury last night. We don't like to see it, but it's part and parcel of the game, boys, to Sam Flanders. And if we can just circle before we finish up on last night's game and get forward with tonight's game, and then, of course, the big clash at the Gabba, and then notwithstanding West Coast taking on the hapless Bombers here on Sunday. The Wizards goal that disappeared. Okay, in the overall scheme of things last night, Brad, it did not make a difference. But as we've often said about these issues and contentious issues, try that in a prelim or, dare I say it, a GF. What did happen and what went on with the umpire who seems to have a little bit of likes a little bit of publicity every now and then?
1: My analogy is this, boys. I think we all enjoyed Happy Days, the TV show, didn't we, back in the day? You know, I think we all used to watch that, and the Fonz very rarely admitted he was and we're waiting for the AFL deck to come out and say, we got that one wrong. You know, they quite clearly, I mean, you know, as Mitchell touched on after the game, but we were saying it while it was going on, why would anybody decrease or increase their angle with their right leg or their left leg, in your case, still to the boundary? You just don't, you know. And I can't see. I have not seen an angle, not one skirt of evidence where he went off the line. Umpire was wrong.
0: No.
1: There was no evidence to suggest otherwise. And it was, as you say, Deck, this is what it's all about. If you employ these rules, you have to take it to the nth degree. Just imagine if that was a grand final and St Kilda are 5 points in front, Hawthorn are 5 points behind, and they take that goal away and then you lose the grand final. Oh, there wouldn't be an MCG. Well, they're going to pull it down and do the Shane Warne stand, the not-too-distant. That'd help, that's for sure, because they would just absolutely go ape droppings.
2: Yeah, unbelievable.
0: Yeah,
2: sorry, Dick, unbelievable for me, Dick. I just couldn't. It looked like the man in the mark. So he did go straight. I thought Watson really went straight with what he was doing. But the man on the mark was just offline to Watson. And I reckon that's where the umpire got it wrong. But
1: right.
2: Watson kept his line. He didn't change his line. He was just going straight. But because the man on the mark was just off his line slightly, he's gone played on. You know, it was ridiculous. And like you said, he didn't actually change his angle or anything like that. He just ran straight. Now, that would have been the umpire's fault in not pulling him back and saying, no, mate, you need to come over another step or two to get in line with the man on the mark. So I think the umpire erred. So...
1: Buddy Franklin
2: up.
1: Would never have kicked a goal in that situation ever.
2: No, that's right.
1: But at least he used to sway a metre off target. I mean, Swim, you had a little bit of an arc, but not as much as Buddy. But, it wasn't significant at all, you know, movement, let alone it wasn't a metre and a half trying to kick around the bloke. As you say, Swim, I don't reckon you don't have to kick the ball over the head of the player. If you're standing in the wrong spot, that's his fault.
0: So as we looked at yesterday, you had two ladders. I must admit, I was looking over your shoulder, and you gave in scenario A. I actually thought you were too at times optimistic about the Saints, and then you had a more realistic ladder as we looked at the season ahead. St Kilda, Sydney next week at the SCG, GWS at Marvel, and then the Western Bulldogs before their bye. From what we saw last night, I think your ladder B yesterday, where they're not even in the... I don't think you even had them in the 10, to me, looks a lot more realistic.
2: Yeah, look, that ladder B was the main one, Deck, and I got them at the moment 13th, the Saints, 10 and 13. Roughly, so that's where they're at, which is not a great result, and maybe even slide down to 14th, but that's not a great result for what they did over the pre-season, beating their chests, going to say they're going to play finals, and it's a top 10 now. And you're thinking to yourself, if they can't make that top 10, what's going on? There's got to be questions asked.
0: Absolutely.
1: Yep.
0: Boys, we'll move forward. It's 25 minutes past nine. Good morning, Sports Connection. This hour, this week, Brad Hardy, Peter Sumage, Gloucester Park preview after 10, Inside Racing after 11. Tonight's game, Carlton, there's been a bounce since they departed with Vossie Brad up against the Geelong Cats that haven't done a lot wrong at the G. There's obviously another coaching position, which we'll get to later in the show. But... What do you make of Carlton? How would Vossie be feeling? Is it just the old bounce, or are they playing with a bit of freedom, or you know what's going on there? And what are you expecting tonight?
1: Yeah, no, I didn't fall for the dead cat bounce when they beat the Dogs. It was just a horrible game, and the Dogs had a horror game. And you know, the better players for Carlton, Swim and Cripps and Co, played better than Bont and Richards, for instance. That was the only difference in that one. And it was funny because I was speaking to the Bulldogs coach after the Carlton one just to get his assessment of it. And he said to me, just a flippant statement, throwaway line, he said, they'll keep winning. And I thought, well, wow, I couldn't see that, Tom. You know, I mean, I didn't see that in the game where there was suggestion, but he obviously, you know, that's his job. That's what he does. And sure enough, next week they come out and they do what they do again, which is good. So, look, there's a chance. The only chance they've got tonight, I would think, is in the element of an ambush. If Geelong, who've risen to the occasion twice in the last 2 weeks against Brisbane and Sydney, to shore themselves up in that top three or four. Yeah, if they brought the wrong attitude, they could bring themselves undone. But no, I just think they're just too professional at the moment, the Cats. And whilst Carlton will improve and they'll get an opportunity to have a bit of the ball some, I can't see them winning tonight.
2: No, me either. You know, the Cats are in fine touch and they want that top two spot at the end of this season. And a game like this, they can't afford to drop.
0: Brad, yeah. Weather-wise, I notice a lot of rain tomorrow and Sunday. You're part of the country, but today, tonight, just cold but dry, I gather.
1: No, it's quite a good deck, actually, and it's going to be, you know, it'll be mild. And as I say, it's been quite balmy, believe it or not. But, yeah, there is suspected winter weather coming in over the next couple of days. And, you know, racing on the East Coast is all going to be on soft, heavy tracks, which is not good. And Caulfield will probably be a bit soft tomorrow by the time it comes around. But, no, that won't be an issue. So, you know, it looks like a night for Peter Simic and Jeremy Cameron-type players where they, if they get off the leash tonight, watch out, they can kick it back.
0: Oh, well, he's off the leash on the Sports Connection. We'll take our first break. We'll get into the big clash. Text line is open and starting to fire up. 0429 913 913. 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We'll take a break. When we come back, a lot more Sports Connection.
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0: to Wham! Sports Connection, Friday morning at 28 minutes to 10. Brad Hardy, Peter Sumage on this hour this week, back to a normal next week. Gloucester Park preview coming up after 10 o'clock and inside racing after 11 o'clock. Retrovision text line 04... So go on.
1: Sorry, boss. I was going to say, Dick, Brad loves that song, I'm Your Man. That's what he reckons he sings to you.
0: He's a Wham fan.
2: Oh, yeah. I'm a Wham man. Wham, bam. Thank you, ma'am. Thank you.
0: Brad, before we get into, I note Sydney must have been listening to you some. Big Coxie, who you're in regular contact with, resting Brodie Grundy tomorrow with Richmond depleted. Fremantle obviously can't do as much. But, Brad, I was having a little snack yesterday. We broadcast now from headquarters here of Podcast Capital at Gloucester Park. There's a beautiful new cafe across the road at the Wacker. So the boss came in and I said to her, look, least I can do and bring you across the road and buy you whatever you want on the on that menu. Everything's under $20, so it worked well. And we saw a couple walk by with a leash, a lead on their pussycat, taking the pussycat for a walk. And I haven't seen that in a long time. Are you taking your pussy for a walk?
2: I try to as much as I possibly can, but it's not always in agreement.
0: I haven't seen it before. I haven't seen it.
2: I think there's many of us out there who experienced that. But the bottom line, there was one up at the Coolin Gutter up at the... Well, it was my second home, as you know, Dick, and bloke used to do that all the time, some Wolfie's cat, and everyone knew it, and it used to wander across the tables when people were having their coffee and their breakfast, and as if it owned the joint, and my pussy's not that friendly, to be brutally honest, to me or anybody else for that matter.
0: This couple were extremely attentive, and they were stroking it and walking it, and it was just lovely to see. But I hadn't seen it in a long time.
2: Can I hijack the program? I want to ask some because obviously Carlton are in the market for a coach, Deck, and we were just talking about Geelong and Carlton tonight. But yeah, some, how would you feel? I mean, you've been for a few gigs, and you know the system well. I can't believe, and now take the personalities out of it, Deck. I can't believe that Adam Simpson is on the selection panel for Carlton. Okay, he doesn't want some of the coaching job at Carlton. That's fair enough. But he hasn't written off that he doesn't want to coach again. Now, whether that comes in the form of Essendon, because they're all waiting on clarity of Hurd, if another job comes available, there's Tasmania, etc. How would you feel, Sum, you know, presenting to Simpson with your intellectual product, basically, and him being able to utilise that against you if you're going for the same job down the track? I just don't see it, Dick. I think it's absolutely farcical and shouldn't be because, you know, Daniel G in Syracuse or Peter Simic or whoever it may be presents and so his philosophy is this on defence. His philosophy is to play Kelly at full forward rather than full back, all of that sort of stuff. So next time, in a few weeks' time, you might be up against him for another vacant position. I think it stinks.
1: Yeah, look, I agree with you. When I seen that, I thought, what the hell's going on here that he's now on a panel to pick a coach and he's got his hand up for a coaching job in the future? And I agree with you, Brad. It's poor form. I don't know why Carlton have done that. Fair enough. He doesn't want the Carlton job, but there's going to be plenty other jobs come up, and he's going to go for them. So why would he go on a panel to pick a coach and take a little bit of their IP going forward?
2: Yeah, and think about it, Dick. I mean, like, he's obviously coached a bit and all that sort of stuff, but he hasn't got all the answers. We saw what he did the West Coast. You know, so clearly he doesn't. He's Captain Hindsight. But so these blokes might be bringing new, fresh ideas to the table, which he may or may not have thought about, thought, well, I'll adopt it. I'll take that as my own, you know, and go forward with it, you know. I mean, that's what you don't do. You know, I remember Mark Harvey coming over to try and get the Fremantle job, you know, and he was never going to get it at that stage because it was already locked into Chris Connolly. And I said, be careful because they'll want your IP. They'll ask you to leave your paperwork with us and we'll get back to you. Well, no, you don't because, you know, they're going to utilise it against you and go with the bloke they want anyway.
0: Yeah. It's interesting you say it, Brad. Some and I had a good discussion yesterday just on the processes he went through, the different clubs, you know, the way they go about it. So what is the mail as we finish up on Carlton? Obviously, we'll talk Essendon later in the show, but what is the sort of, apart from selection committee decided, the names being touted? Is it a highly sought-after gig? What's the latest that you're getting?
2: Well, there's only 18 jobs, so of course it's going to be highly sought after. As I say, there was another one at Essendon, but everybody's starting to get frightened off. The railroad tracks look like they're being laid down for James Hird to have that particular job, and people are frightened, more experienced coaches are even frightened to put their hand up because it might affect their brand going forward, etc. If you're a younger coach, well, you really, have you got any chance against James Hird, just with the favouritism to that? And with Carlton, I mean, yeah. The other thing is with Simpson, he's so close to John Longmire as former teammates, etc. Yeah, there's going to be a bias there. So good luck. Even being a newbie, which you know, I'm sure Graham Wright will entertain, very much so, you might go for a newbie and have a model where there is a director of coaching. But if you go for a Longmire, you don't need a director of coaching. So you get where I'm coming from. The bottom line is that, it's silly. The panel they've set up. I think it's, you need to go a bit more independent, Son, and you get your final candidates and then they present to people like the chairman and whatever. You don't have them involved in the process because they're going to be led around because they just don't know.
1: Brad, watch your space. I bet you any money that after this process, whoever's coach, if it's a new coach or an experienced coach, Adam Simpson will be at the club in a paid role at Carlton. He is now a little bit, but he's in a bigger role. You watch. So that's how ridiculous this is. Because if it's a younger coach, you'll go in as a senior person just to oversee it. You watch, just to help out and get paid good money. And if it's a Longmire, well, they'll go in there and help him out because it's his mate. And get paid.
0: Yeah, I don't disagree.
1: It's ridiculous.
0: And keep his media role. Boys, we'll move on. Massive game. I just note the weather in your old neck of the woods, Brad, up in Brisbane. It's cold, but fine and dry over the next few days. 2:15 tomorrow. Brisbane taking on the Fremantle Dockers. Your take on, obviously, we saw what happened to Brisbane last week. Was it a one-off? Has it shook them up? They've had all the meetings we're hearing and Chris Fagan's involved. And maybe a few home truths speak. Do they bounce back tomorrow, or can Fremantle keep on keeping on?
2: In that volatile portfolio known as the punt, Fremantle are a very good price. I can't believe they're as outsiders as they are, some, to be brutally honest. Their form is better than Brisbane's right now. I find it hard, Deck, as you know, as a rule, and it served me well, that you don't tip teams that get flogged the week before. And when you have 14 goals kicked against you in one quarter, so that was massive, you know, even for Brisbane. And, you know, they've got to bring the hunger, they've got to bring the motivation. That's been the only fighter all year. They have got gears. Look, they don't have Zorko back. He's so important to them. Now, the three that went out were pretty much the no-names anyway, and they've brought in burying. So they're stocked up on that regard. It's just whether they can, you know, flick the switch and be hungry and motivated. That's what they need to do. Fremantle will never have a better chance of beating them at the Gabba than they do tomorrow, particularly with the conditions they're where they're going to be, Deck. If you had to ask me, Wednesday, wet, slippery, might have been a bit too hard, but not anymore. I mean, it's going to be fine and fast. And, yeah, with Barry and those blokes back in, Lockie Neal, they've got pride in their performance and they don't want to be. And they were in a similar position 2 years ago, and we know what they did. They end up going on to win the flag, and they did it again last year. So we've got to see an improvement from them. But from my point of view, it's not a late animal's air. That Gavatoir isn't as, a fortress as it once was, Sim, if you know what I'm saying.
1: Yeah, well, look, Brad, at the end of the day, Fremantle haven't won there since 2016. So it's 10 years ago. So they've lost their last four attempts there. So, look, it's an interesting game. I'm going with Brisbane, only on gut feeling.
0: $2.25, Sum.
1: Yeah.
0: Fremantle. $2.25, $1.65, Brisbane.
1: Oh, I'll be taking the $1.65s. I just think that, look, if Brisbane don't get on over the line here, they are finished. They will not win the premiership this year. But if they win this game, well, you never know. They might be back in the hunt again.
2: it'll be one over the bow for the rest of the competition because they're not feared, as you say, on the road. You know, teams are happy. Sydney are happy to play them at the SCG. I'm sure Geelong are happy to play them at the MCG. Hawthorn, likewise. Yeah, they fear them more at home than they do away, and it would be a real shot in the arm to the competition to say, listen, we can travel, we can beat good sides, you know, on the road, including the reigning premiers. So, which is an interesting one. But what is going on, Sam? You're closer to it than me. What's going on down there at Cockburn with, you know, Hayden Young? He's their best player, Deck. No two ways about that. Now, I've been on about this for a couple of weeks now. He got concussed on the 12th of May. So that means a 12-day out minimum, which takes you to the 24th. What are we today, Sam? 29th?
1: 29.
2: And they have a closed session yesterday. I don't know how they do that at Cockburn because it looks a pretty open space to me. Why do they need a closed session when they're 10-1? You know, I just don't get it. And we know Alex Pearce is back in, and that's terrific. But he didn't have to train because he was already fit. But still no sign of Hayden Young. There's something more to this. And why don't they just be transparent and come out with it?
1: Yeah, well, Brad, I think it's a muscle injury. That's my mail. But, again, I've been wrong before. So it might be concussion and a delayed one, and it's taken its time with him. But, you know, I just think it's a muscle injury. So, yep. You know, and everyone, they just seem to just bypass it. Oh, yeah, no, Pierce is in. So then everyone forgets about Hayden Young. But, yeah, it's a interesting one. It's gone on for too long, and you'd like them to come out, that's Fremantle, to just say, look, he had concussion, but he's got a slight calf injury as well. You know, something like that, whatever it is.
2: Yep. Oh, well, it's not that important at this stage. I mean, we're in the end of May. You know, like, it'd be different if you're going into a grand final and you want to play a bit of cloak and dagger, Deck. But seriously, I mean, the fans are, you know, they want to know what's going on in their footy club. And, you know, Brisbane know that Zane Zorko's out for 6 weeks. You know other clubs around the competition with gun players out of the team at the moment. You know where they're at. I just don't understand why they want to be so clandestine.
1: Yeah.
0: 17 minutes to 10 o'clock. Sports Connection. Peter Sumage, Brad Hardy. Nothing to do with Brisbane or Fremantle, Brad. But on the text line, has Brad got any insight onto where or what Zach Butters will be doing next season?
2: Yeah, we're very hopeful that he'll be at the Bulldogs. You know, and look, there's only two in the race. Take that to the bank. Look, there's been talk this week about, you know, Richmond and Essendon having cachets of money to throw at him up front some because they're nowhere near their salary cap, and how can they be with the quality of the list that they've got at the moment? So, you know, he might get $2.5 million if he wanted to go to Richmond or Essendon, but he doesn't want to go there because they're not in contention. You know, and I know he's been a Bulldog boy all his life. His mother is. They're from the western suburbs out where Dougie Hawkins lives at Bacchus Marsh, Darley. His mum lives out there. He wants to live in Williamstown, that's my understanding, near me, and I think that's his first preference. And the only other one that's in the race is Geelong, because they can do things that others can't in regards to, because how could you say to yourself, how could he fit into Geelong with Cameron, Dangerfield, and, you know, all these other blokes coming through, Holmes and all of that sort of stuff, you know, it's an interesting one, but, yeah, we're quietly confident that, you know, he's probably made up his mind, and over the next few weeks, he'll probably come out and, you know, sort of maybe declare that he's going to leave Port Adelaide. Port Adelaide are going to be desperate to try and keep him because he's a restricted free agent, which means he can, you know, match that offer. Doesn't matter where it comes from, still. Yeah. And then they've got to go to market and try and trade for who gives them the best deal.
1: Well, my mail is too, Brad. Here's one for you, Saul. Jake Waterman to Geelong. And that's to take over from Cameron in the years to come.
2: Yep. But,
0: Cameron, makes sense.
1: Yeah, Jake
0: makes sense.
1: Waterman and the big fella down there from South. What's his name? At Geelong.
2: Shannon Neal.
1: Yeah, Shannon Neal. So those three, great combination. So my mail is that they're into Jake Waterman. And then West Coast, of course, will be into Georgiades. So, you know, that's the way it goes.
0: That was the next question. Absolutely.
1: Yeah, I'd be going for Georgiades. And if you had to move Jake on to get Georgiades, you'd probably do it. Jake's at 27, and he might be looking, Jake, at the moment. I know it's father-son, and he'd love to stay at West Coast, but do you want to play in finals, Brad? Do you want to maybe play in a premiership? And that's what Jake Waterman's got to look at. As much as the club looks like they're going forward eventually, it might be all too late for Jake to play in finals / grand finals with West Coast. So why wouldn't you take up five or six quality years at Geelong and play in quality finals and probably a grand final somewhere?
2: Yeah, no, you wouldn't certainly disregard that by any stretch of the imagination. As you say, so most of the blokes are getting to that vintage now. I mean, you can play, you know, into your 30s. There's no problem with that. We've seen that. There's many players doing that now. But as you say, the opportunity to play in a successful team may not be.
0: Retrusion text line 0429913913. Get your questions in. We'll try and get to a lot of them after this break. We are going to talk, of course, West Coast. Will all that very good work over the last few weeks come undone? Surely they can't cough it up against the hapless Bombers. A lot of texts about the coaching position. We'll get to that and much more straight after this break. We're here for South Fremantle Continental Cafe, 318 South Terrace, South Fremantle. Hello, Carlo. Open Monday to Sunday, breakfasts and lunches, and of course the pizzas Fridays to Monday nights between 5 and 9. 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

0: welcome back. The late, the great Tina Turner, private dancer, Sports Connection, Friday morning, 9 minutes to 10 o'clock. If you've just tuned in, you're thinking, what's going on? 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Have a listen in your leisure to what the boys have been discussing and the Gloucester Park preview coming up after Dick. 10 o'clock.
1: Dick, yes, I've got to butt in here. Private dancer. Yeah. I went and seen Tina Turner at the old Superdome at Birdswood back in the day.
0: Yes.
1: She strutted on that stage for 3 hours in stilettos, running around, me and my lovely wife, beautiful, Samantha, watching her, and I could not believe a lady running around singing like that and the energy she had for 3 hours. It was phenomenal. So if anyone went back in the day, the old Superdome at Birdswood, unbelievable concert.
0: Well, I can raise you one, because I think we were spoiled, boys. And Brad, from your time living here before you moved east, we didn't know how lucky we were with the old Perth Entertainment Centre. It was almost intimate now when you think about it. And I saw her there, and then I managed to see her overseas outdoor. And I concur with everything you said, Sum. Just class personified, defied her age, and just entertained and sang and danced and moved in stilettos for many hours. So,
2: you blokes are kidding yourself. I love Simply the Best. I love that tune. It's one of the great anthems of all time. But how does that compare with ABBA at the Perth Entertainment Centre back in the 70s? Seriously.
1: Jeez, Red. ABBA, well done.
0: My mum wouldn't let me out of my pram, Brad. I don't know.
2: Just check your birth certificate, champ.
0: Absolutely, I shall. Now, listen, let's get back to the serious stuff. West Coast, Jake Waterman, by the way, saw him. Great story there, and let's see who else runs with that. Looking at perhaps moving to Geelong. He'd look good standing in the middle of a farm, wouldn't he, in the Wellington boots, having a look around the fields and everything else. And, Brad, the only thing about Zach Butters, there's not too many farms in Williamstown, is there? So Geelong have that up their sleeve.
2: The money he's earning, he could buy one and create one in Williamstown. There you go. I hope Jake, if he does go down to Geelong, knows something about prize bulls, because they just turn up too, so you've got to know what to do with them.
0: Oh, of course. Geelong, like nobody else, they keep on keeping on. We're just jealous. A couple of text boys relating to Essendon, so that's a nice little segue into the game on their Sunday here, the last of the round. Remember, no Adelaide Crows, Suns, North Melbourne and Port all having to buy this week. Morning, boys. If you listen to Andrew Welsh on the press conference starting to say how Longmuir and Carr have gone back to their clubs, I think Hurd is a lock. It will either end two ways. He turns it around, the board has to go. And on the back of that, nice to hear from Lisa from Ellenbrook. In Lisa's strong opinion, James Hurd does not deserve a second chance. I disagree there, but Lisa's very forthright with her thoughts, and she's entitled to them. Hurd wanted to win a flag in his first year, and that led to a win-at-all-cost culture. And I believe hiring Hurd would be a backward step and potentially hinder future player recruitment. Also, in his four seasons at the helm, including a return in 2015, he was unable to secure a finals victory, and the team's overall performance was inconsistent. Essendon should look elsewhere and at someone like John Longmire, says Lisa. So, you first. We did discuss it yesterday, but just on the back of these texts and on the preview of the game on Sunday.
1: Yeah, look, I just think that it's a must-win for West Coast, isn't it? Like, when you look at this game, Deck, against Essendon, Brad as well, you know, Harley Reid is in good nick, Williams in the ruck. They put it to the Pies last week, West Coast. And, you know, against an Essendon, geez, ravaged with injury. A fair few names there. I don't even know who they bought in. And so you just think that West Coast, it all stacks up for them to win this game, even with a new coach at Essendon in Solomon. And normally those things do happen where the odd time the new coach gets over the line. I think the stats on that isn't as... is around 50-50. It's not as great as what people think. So I just think West Coast here, and they should be winning well.
2: Yeah, no, I agree with you. So, I mean, if they lose this, they should just give it away. Simple as that. I mean, they're playing Essendon Tricolore. What's some of those names, Sim? That have they brought them in?
1: I don't even know.
2: They've named the soccer team, haven't they? They haven't sent, named the Australian rules team. If they can't beat this mob, they are a rabble. And there's no dead cat bounce either. You know, I like Solly and Dean Solomon we're talking about now, and all the Fremantle supporters will have a little bit of a soft place in their heart for him. But, if they beat West Coast, mate, just pack it up and sell off Mineral Resources Park and give the licence to someone else.
1: Dick, can you pronounce that one, Max Kondonakis or Ninis? Or
0: that's beautiful. That's beautiful. I don't know if he's playing playing for Real Madrid or playing for Essendon. Just circling back.
2: Did Salah get a go? Word.
1: Who?
2: Salah. He's not playing anymore over in the EPL. He could come out and play.
1: Salah. Salah.
0: Yeah, Mohamed Salah. No.
2: Ham and salad sandwich, whatever his name is. Yeah.
0: And the text line's going off, Brad, for someone who has a pussy and loves it. Stop talking about dead cat bounces, please, on the text line.
1: We haven't even started talking about Tassie.
2: My pussy just keeps growling at me. Stay away. So anyway.
0: They get like that as they get older. Darren from Lake Coogee, I can answer this, but I'm going to let Summa answer it. Contracts aren't really worth the paper they're printed on. Darren from Lake Coogee, what is Summa smoking? Waterman is signed until the end of 2029.
1: Yeah, it doesn't mean anything. Exactly. You know, if you trade out, you can trade out a Jake Waterman. You can bring in, Georgiades. And if I was West Coast, and if Jake went to West Coast and said, look, I want to go. I want to play some finals. Like you said, Brad and Deck, the signature doesn't really mean much. And they just transfer that over and they go and get a Georgiades who's, I think, 24, 25, a couple of years younger.
0: Yep. Yes.
1: And go from there. So, look. That's just on the street, and don't worry about contracts. There's been many a player who've signed and gone somewhere after the first year, and they've signed a 5-year contract. So those contracts, if the player wants to go and the club goes okay and they get something for it, they do the deal. Don't worry about that.
2: No, I agree, Simon. Look, I reckon Merritt will be at Hawthorn, as you know, Dick, and I also think that Toby Green will be at Geelong. So you're going to have a long arm of forward lines, aren't they, if Toby Green and Jakey Waterman end up there.
0: Absolutely. And Brad, just circling back on the text line, are you tipping Fremantle tomorrow?
2: Yeah. Look, I'm making them my best outsider. Yeah, I'm not guaranteeing they're going to win, but I think from that volatile portfolio known as Pump, they represent the best value, I think, for the weekend as the outsider who I think can win. Yeah.
0: Interesting. And some yesterday up against our caller, picked Brisbane and West Coast. I mean, I'm a bit surprised at the price here. $1.48, $2.80 Essendon. Yeah, West Coast, if Fremantle lose tomorrow, it's not the end of the world. We know that. And some and I discussed that at length. And I heard you on your other forums, Brad, say the same thing. But West Coast surely cannot drop this against. We can joke and all that with so many new faces and names coming into Essendon under Solomon until they make a permanent appointment. This is a game they surely cannot drop.
1: Well, they can't. And at $1.47, they should be about $1.10, really. As Brad said, with some of these players that are coming in from Essendon wouldn't have a clue who they are. And our man, Ben McKay, please, can he actually stand up, Brad, this week? Can he actually not fall over 10 times during the game?
2: Shanahan
1: might just, I think, kick a bag on him because what I see with Ben McKay, some of his contests were just deplorable.
2: Yeah, no, he's not trustworthy.
0: It's coming up to 10 o'clock. Does your tattoo no longer represent you? Best tattoo removals are the place to go. Do you want to clear space when you weren't? Don't just trust anyone. At Best Tattoo Removals, Marissa has been a registered nurse for over 16 years.
2: Get that laser out, Marissa. Get those pesky hairs. That won't come out.
0: Is a safe to begin your journey at besttattooremoval.au. So check out their wonderful sponsors. And we try and always get through the commercial without any fear every week, and we never succeed. Brad, you have my phone number, and you often... on a regular basis texts me with a little nugget of information or a multi. I'm sitting around last week. I've had a difficult few weeks. A lot of money has gone into our new business. I'm just trying to find a bone. My good mate Peter Sumage tells me after the fact, mate, I had a great winner yesterday.
2: Monday.
0: Could you help me out? Yes, he did. Well done. Only joking. We talked about it yesterday. Have you got anything that I could, or any of our, we'd always gamble responsibly. A lot of rain around tomorrow. I'll have the boys in after 11 with inside racing. But what have you got, or if anything, for us at Belmont?
2: Yes. And you can get Marty and Wesley to convey our sincere condolences to Jimmy Taylor, Jono's and our personal trainer. Bottom line, poor old Lois passed away, beautiful Lois. She was the leader of the gang up there, Sum, that's for sure. So I think there's a name raised in her, name in her honour tomorrow. So Marty and Wesley can do that for us to pass us on our sincerest condolences to Jimmy and Brittany and Lockie and the rest of the Taylor clan. So she was an absolute belter. But I'm going this way, boys, because, as I say, it's going to be heavily wet tracks on this side of the country tomorrow all round. So I'm going to stick with Belmont, which is normally out of my wheelhouse, but race 2, number 7, Bassett Hound. I think it'll be winning again at even money there, Sum. Yep. So race 2, number 7, into race 5, number 1, and

0: think this one's winning. First up, ran a second in a Group 3, Brad, and has come back to a maiden in Werribee, and it trialled against our little horse, Nitro Sonic, a few weeks back, and really trialled well, and I just think it's winning tomorrow. So put them in the multi. What's that?
1: Werribee race.
0: Race 1, number 9, Tales of Time.
1: Number 9. Beautiful. McDonald well trainer. Done, boys. Lovely. Finishing it off nicely. Stay dry, Sum. Brad, enjoy all your work over the weekend. You'll be back on a Tuesday on The Sports Connection. And, Sum, I'll see you live here next Thursday on The Sports Connection.
0: Thanks very much.
1: Well done, boys. Don't go anywhere. We'll take the 10 o'clock news and the Retrovision Gloucester Park preview with Hayden King and Glenn Moore will be on right after this news break.
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4: Hello there, I'm Sean Bindley. The head of the World Health Organization has landed in Kinshasa ahead of a visit to the east of the country affected by the Ebola outbreak. Tedros Adhanom Ghebreyesus has appealed to warring parties in the region to declare a ceasefire to let health workers do their job. He says he believes they can get on top of the outbreak, but acknowledges the concern of people in the region who are mistrusting of authorities.
5: The mistrust, we can see it, people are really worried, they're not understanding what's happening, and I think that could also affect the response. But I have faith.
4: The Weather Bureau will issue weather warnings later today as a severe cold front bears down on Perth and the South West Land Division. Winds and showers will start to increase tomorrow before the worst of the weather hits on Sunday afternoon and evening. There could be wind gusts of more than 85 kilometres an hour hitting the metro area. Meteorologist Jess Lingard says there's a chance of flooding on major roads, including the freeway.
6: Abnormally high tides because of the low pressure system sort of lifting the water, but also from the wind action of just wind just pushing up the river. So we end up seeing inundation around Barrack Street Jetty, that part of Riverside Drive, but also along the freeway northbound in Como, where the freeway is really close to the river.
4: A man has died when a truck slammed into a barrier on a highway on the border of New South Wales and Queensland. The incident occurred on the M1 at Tweed Heads just after 2 o'clock this morning, trapping the driver and killing the passenger at the scene. Paramedics treated the driver for serious injuries. He was taken to hospital. The highway remains closed in both directions. To South Australia, where two alleged high-end petrol thieves will face court today following separate arrests yesterday. Police arrested a 51-year-old Lewiston man at an Anglevale servo yesterday. He's facing charges of stealing $8,000 worth of fuel since October using three different vehicles. Last night, police arrested a 41-year-old man at Penfield Gardens. He's facing a range of driving offences and is a suspect in 70 fuel drive-offs over the past 9 months. Theo Ficari from the Association of Convenience Stores says these are extreme examples.
7: Most of the fuel theft that we see is opportunistic. Clearly, we've had about a 30% spike in the early sort of 6 to 8 weeks of this war in the Middle East. It's settled down a little bit.
4: A Gold Coast man will be extradited and face justice in Melbourne next week over one of Australia's most notorious robberies. The 78-year-old was taken into custody and appeared before Southport Magistrates Court yesterday. Police allege the man injured three men while robbing an Armour Guard cash transfer at a shopping centre in 1994. A national health survey has revealed a worrying knowledge gap, with most women unaware that dementia is their leading cause of death. The joint study by Jean Hales and Dementia Australia found only one in six women knew the statistic. Jean Hales, Chief Executive Dr. Sarah White, says most are also unaware that managing blood pressure and hearing loss can lower the risk.
8: Only 3 in 10 were able to answer correctly that having high blood pressure increases your risk. But blood pressure is something that we can manage. We can just get more women to know.
4: This is Air News. Firstly to tennis, and the men's draw at the French Open has been turned on its head, as Air Sports' Paul Walsh reports.
9: World number 54 Juan Manuel Cerúndolo from Argentina has pulled off the biggest upset in tennis so far this year when he came back

0: from 2 sets to love down to defeat the world number one Jannik Sinner in 5 sets, 3-6, 2-6, 7-5, 6-1, 6-1. After taking the first 2 sets and being 5-1 up in the third, Sinner complained of dizziness and dehydration under the hot Parisian sun, had to leave the courts momentarily and return to lose the next 3 sets in emphatic style.
1: Today was just not meant to be. I think many things together caused this problem today. But again, it can happen. I just need my time now to process.
0: For the Aussies, Adam Walton and Kimberly Brewer were both defeated in their round 2 matches, while Daria Kasatkina progressed to the third round. Paul Walsh for Air Sport.
2: Hawthorn will request a please explain from the AFL following a disallowed goal from forward Nick Watson in last night's 52-point dismantling of St Kilda. Running in for a set shot after the second quarter siren, Watson believed he had kicked the Hawks' 9th consecutive goal, but it was overturned, with umpires having deemed he ran off his line. Coach Sam Mitchell says it's certainly something he's going to be asking the AFL about.
3: On the other side of the ground, as a right footer, there is absolutely no reason that a player would go wider to give themselves an advantage. I'm glad it was in a game that where individual tiny scores didn't matter.
2: Australian Independent Radio News.
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5: Reports of a crash for your run on Wanneroo Road, southbound of Beach Road through Girraween. Lane closures in place and traffic is heavy on approach. A crash, Ellen Stirling Boulevard. It's reopened northbound at Oswald Street through Innaloo. Various lanes are blocked and also emergency services there. Traffic is quite heavy. Debris, Kwinana Freeway north, that exit to Anketell Road through the Spectacles. It's some gravel in the right lane. Bit of wet weather around, so take care and drive to conditions. And double the merits in force across the long weekend as well. No lock-in contracts, no hidden fees. Join Revo Fitness for just $9.69 per week for 24/7 access to any Revo Fitness clubs across Australia. 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
15: Well, get the brollies out because the weather for your Friday and the weekend is going to be rain, rain, rain. We're expecting a top of 19 degrees with an overnight minimum of 7. Tomorrow, showers increasing in a top of 22. Sunday, showers windy in 21. And on WA Day, showers easing in a top of 19 degrees. Right now in Perth at 11 past 10, it's 14.1 degrees.
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0: welcome back. The unfamiliar hour of 12 minutes past 10 for the Retrovision Gloucester Park preview. Normally from 9, this week only from 10. In the studio with me is Glenn Moore and Hayden King to steer proceedings, get quite a few winners in what should be a rainy but exciting 10-race event meeting tonight at headquarters, Gloucester Park. We're here, of course, for Steel Blue Boots. 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We always like the best guests in town, and this week is no exception as we welcome Michael Young to this show. Good morning, Michael. Hope you're doing very well.
1: Morning.
2: And good morning. Good morning, Michael. How are you?
1: Good, good.
2: You got your Hawthorne team home last night. You would have been excited about that.
1: Yeah, it was pretty easy viewing, actually. I didn't think it was going to be, but, yeah, very, very easy viewing.
2: They turned the corner a bit. Tonight, look, you've got a number of runners in. Let's get stuck into it. You start off with Blazeaway in race two. Horse racing consistently well. Drawn a little awkward in five. How do you play it?
1: Yeah, he is going well, actually. I thought his last run, the fourth, was probably one of his better efforts throughout his career. He's not really known as a horse that tries overly hard when things aren't on his terms. So, yeah, he's always gone really well in front and hasn't really chased that well. When he's back in the field, they got home in a couple of high 27s and he never gave it away the other day. So that was pretty pleasing. I thought when Fields first came out that there was some chance he might be able to find the front if he kept pushing forward. But, yeah, had another look and Atlantic Gem's probably the one that might hold him out. But, yeah, we'll have a look early and see where we get to. I think if he found the front, he'd be really hard to beat.
2: Atlantic Gem will be one for the interviews tonight with Matt Young and the parade ring for sure. Moving on to race three, Hayden.
3: Yep, Hugotastic here, Michael, drawn wide. Back again?
1: No, we'll go forward this week. Goes back down in grade, coming out of the free-for-all, and there's just no races for him where he doesn't draw outside the front. So keeps going back, keeps getting stuck in traffic, keeps coming via the Swan River every week. So we'll take that out of it this week.
2: So if you're outside the leader, which probably would be our crunch time, how do you play it from there?
1: Yeah, I'd say that's where we're going to be. Yeah, happy enough to be there in this kind of grade. I mean, he's sat outside better eclipse in the free-for-all when he was first up for a year, and he ran third. He only got beaten off late. So, yeah, this race is a lot less than that. So, yeah, thought Aiden might come around if that so happened, then we'd be 1-1. If not, happy to just kind of raid outside Denny in the breeze.
2: Lincoln Lou's one that you did use out of the gate recently in the Mania Classic and got that sprint lane. Tactically, you worked that out perfectly. Tonight, you've got I'm Lightning Banner, plenty of gate speed there, Uncle Crunch inside you. It might be a little bit more difficult early to try that little manoeuvre.
1: Yeah, was good to see him add like another string to his bow last week and be able to do some work early and then relax and then still sprint home strong. So, yeah, pleasing to see. Not sure how we play it tonight yet. Yeah, it's quite an open, even race. So we'll just see what's happening off the gate. But, yeah, he's got options.
3: In the stand, you've got two runners, Stormy Vista and Love Bite. Was it a difficult decision for Emily to choose between those two, or you think it was a logical decision?
1: Nah, it was a pretty easy decision. I think he goes okay, Stormy Vista. He's just a really, really casual, laid-back customer. And, yeah, in his trial, he had to be urged along the whole way. And then first up, he ended up getting all the way back to last and couldn't really go, and horses that don't really travel aren't really suited to coming three wide with no cover. They just end up getting pushed off the track. So this looks like a race where he can just keep pressing forward at the start, and whether he finds the front or finds a breeze, I think he'll be pretty hard to beat.
2: In the free-for-all for the mares, a very interesting race. You've got the ace draw with Beatastic, 1,730 metres, of course. First of all, your confidence level to hold the lead with maybe Hunger Strike having a look at you out of the gate. And Heavenly Gypsy, it's got gate speed as well, engaged. Tremendous run last start. I thought the fourth was very good coming off the track in that quick sectional. Look, tactics here, a little bit difficult for mate with Heavenly Gypsy, but I guess you'd be wanting to hold up initially with Beatastic as a tactic.
1: Yeah. Heavenly Gypsy will just sit up again. I thought last week she's obviously a peg below the top ones like Copycat Queen, etc. But they're not here this week, and I thought her run was really good. But that was off a soft sit, and she still got home quick. So that'll be the plan with her again tonight. It's only a small field, so she should lob handy enough, and won't be using her gate speed tonight, and we'll be trying to lead with the other one. So she's got out the gate pretty reasonable the two times we've asked her, but Hunger Strike's got a bit of gate speed, but it's drawn pretty close to us, so hoping we can hold it at the start.
3: And in that race, Penny Black, a scratching. What's the situation there?
1: Yeah, just not quite right. I put her in late, thought we might get away with a weaker race for her first up, but that was 8:30 Tuesday morning, worked her after that, and just wasn't quite happy enough to send her around from outside over a mile yet.
3: So when could we expect to see her? No setbacks there?
1: No setbacks. She's not far away.
3: And in the last race, Katama Cease to React. You've got a dual-pronged attack. Cease to React recently caused a boil over, beating Katama, but Katama's now had a few runs under the belt. How do you weigh that up?
1: Looks like Bondi's going to win this race. He's got the draw with both of his. So, it looks hard for both of mine. We'll get forward with Katama. She ran some decent splits home on Monday. I always thought at home that she was stronger rather than fast. So, tonight we'll put that to the test because she'll probably be outside him. So, sitting outside, Chugat can get keen and he can run decent time. So, we'll see what she's made of tonight. Cease to React, he's just not having much luck, that else.
2: And just looking at your chances tonight, going through them in summary, what do you think would be your main chances tonight for an earn for the punters?
1: Pretty keen on Beatastic. I think she's really come on since her last run. She's had two hard hit-outs on the track. In her most recent one, she led up and Heavenly Gypsy couldn't even really get near her, so Gypsy was always the one that we used to use to push Penny to run the times that she had to run. So, that to me is a pretty good guide that Beatastic's ready to go. So, I think she's my best tonight.
2: That's a pretty good push. Thanks for joining us, Michael.
1: No worries. Thank you.
4: Beautiful. Michael Young on the Retrovision Gloucester Park preview. Hayden King and Glenn Moore are here. Normally we are on from 9 o'clock. And don't forget, right after this show at 11 o'clock, the entire preview will be available for you to listen to, upload, download, whatever you want to call it, wherever you get your very, very good podcast from. Boys, 10 races tonight. The action starts at 5:28. It's free entry at Gloucester Park is the sponsor, and it is free entry. There's plenty of places to duck into, watch wonderful racing and have a drink and a bite to eat here at headquarters, Gloucester Park. Race 1, Soho the Real Deal, $1.55. Rocks the World, $5. Major Mickey Whitby, $6. Sugar Shake, $8.50. And then it's $19 and up the rest, Glenn.
2: Yes, Declan, there's a touch of $2 available for Soho the Real Deal. And that went off and he's firmed into probably where you would have thought.
3: Did you get it?
2: No, I didn't get it, unfortunately, Hayden, but he's in the multis. Look, I think he's hard to beat here. when you look at this race, I don't know about you, Hayden, but just my immediate thought was, So the Real Deal probably gets the lead. On paper, the main danger was drawn 9, Major Mickey Whitby, which comes out of an Origin Cup, but drawn the bad barrier. Is that the way you looked at it initially?
3: Yeah. So the Real Deal, Garrett, barrier number 3 makes all the difference, really. Major Mickey Whitby drawn out in 9. It's going to be hard work. He's the best credentialed horse in recent times, Major Mickey Whitby, but Soho the Real Deal had turned up some pretty good performances there in the East, so it is going to be pretty hard to gun him down.
2: Yep, nothing wrong with his run at Bunbury where he got caught off the track in a sprint race. It was meritorious. He showed staying ability as well as being able to sprint there. Put him on top to beat the 9, Major Mickey Whitby. Look, if he gets some luck and So the Real Deal gets some bad luck, you can see the opportunity there for Major Whitby, Mickey Whitby, to get the money. But I've gone 3 from 9. The one I think will take the early sit, Jackson Morgan. It's got good gate speed. I'm just playing the rail after that. So I've gone 3 to win, So the Real Deal. 9, Major Mickey Whitby. 1, Jackson Morgan to take that sit. And maybe the 10 can just rail through and figure in the placing. So I've gone 3, 9, 1, and 10. Let's leave a message to run forth.
3: 3, 9, 12, 1 for me. Soho the Real Deal for those reasons. Major Mickey Whippy stuck on well and then Narrogin Cup. This is collectively easier, but that barrier is going to be hard work. 12, Rocks the World, chased hard in defeat behind Rumble Strip last week. And if Jackson Morgan can hold Pini Noir at bay early, he becomes a top 4 chance. 3, 9, 12, and 1.
4: 3, 9, 1, and 10, Glenmore. 3, 9, 12, and 1, Hayden King, race 1. Race 2, book into Stilos tonight. Pace coming up at 2 minutes to 6 o'clock. Boy Blue, $1.80. Atlantic Gem, $4.20. When in Vegas, $8. Blaze Away, $8.50. And then it's $13 and up the rest.
2: Yeah, look, a very classy conveyance. Boy Blue here coming in. Impressively winning at Pinjarra. Steady in the market at $1.80. Has a move from there. Look, he's going to have to probably make a couple of moves here. In the media, Chris Folks indicated that he's happy to drive Boy Blue with a bit of aggression, as he did at Pinjarra, to get a forward position and then unleash that sprint that he's got. Very impressive indeed. Look, there are a couple of stumbling blocks inside him, maybe Blaze Away. Lanny Gem's the interesting one. Hayden, in terms of interviews tonight in the parade ring with Matt Young, as to what they do with Atlanta Gem, because I think it probably gets the early lead, gets across the 1 cold hard cash, and then it's got a decision to make, Hayden.
3: Yeah, agreed. I think Atlanta Gem is the likely early pace setter. Then it becomes a question of how they feel she's going and if she can take full use of that barrier.
2: Yeah, and if it's Hayden DeCampo driving Atlanta Gem, he's going to be aggressive. It'll be interesting to see the tactics there. I just think Boy Blue just might have the class to get over Atlantic Gem if it leads, and it may even take the sit if Boy Blue can get there early enough. So I've gone 8 from 2. I think that's the scenario, a simpler scenario if Atlantic Gem takes the sit. That's a big question mark, of course. I've gone 5 and 6, Blaze Away. Michael Young indicated working well. I think it's going well and racing consistently. It'll try and get forward, possibly get the 1-1 if Atlanta Gem holds up, and might even test Atlanta Gem for the lead. I've got 8-2-5 and thrown the 6 in when in Vegas. I think it'll be getting home without doing a lot of work early. Should be running home nicely. 8-2-5 and 6.
3: 8 on top for me as well. Boy Blue smoked them by 22 metres first up, and he got home in a brilliant sectional there. He's a nice horse, and logically he is the one to beat. So 8 ahead of 12, Sammy Suffrell. I think he's open to improvement if he could push his way onto the speed. Number 2, Atlantic Gem, has the barrier to lead and give cheek if desired. And 1, Cold Hard Cash, an improver from this barrier. 8, 12, 2 and 1.
4: 8, 12, 2 and 1, as you just heard Hayden say there. An agreeance for the top spot, the leading spot for Glenmore, but varies in the minor placings. 8, 2, 5 and 6 for Glenmore. This is the Retrovision Gloucester Park Preview, 27 minutes past 10. Thank you for joining. Unfamiliar time, but nothing else changes. The experts are in. 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Don't let the weather put you off. Plenty of places to come and have a cheap drink, a cheap feed and some wonderful racing. Christmas in July in the Bow River. 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Wonderful place to come with your staff, friends, family, or all of the above. Race 3, Our Crunch Time, $1.85. Hugo Tastic, $3.60. Last Hard Copy, $3.80. And then a $16 and up the rest, Glenn.
2: Yeah, very intriguing race, this one. And the comments from Michael Young, very important, about the tactics of Hugo Tastic here, likely to push forward. Not surprising in this situation, because Hugo Tastic has been getting back in the field, and the sectionals that it's had to run have been almost impossible for it to figure in a winning mode late in races. So not surprising to see it push forward here.
3: I guess, but I really do feel he is best served when driven ice cold, so it'll be interesting to see how he responds to that move.
2: Yeah, and it's also interesting, you know, I asked the question of Michael, if you do get there, where's the cover coming from? Because if it got the 1-1 in that scenario, a horse like Luca, depending on where they all land in running, you know, look, it's a force capable of breezing. Louis DeBeau's been noted to go forward, and this is a sort of a race that may not suit him to go forward in. It'll just be interesting. Last Hard Copy was the classy one that I thought, if they backed off, Last Hard Copy would have to go there and be outside the leader. Puts Hugo Tastic 1-1 in that situation.
3: Well, what if Last Hard Copy gets ahead of Hugo Tastic?
2: Well, that could happen as well. But the way that Michael Young is talking, they're going to be pretty aggressive in getting forward.
3: Well, they have to be in order for that to happen.
2: In order for that to happen is 100%.
3: Our Crunch Time right. Appeals as the logical leader, and Last Hard Copy's bang on the back of him.
2: Yep. That's the way I'm sort of thinking about it. Aidan will probably want to get up there, so will Hugo Tastic. We've found out. I've gone 3 to win our Crunch Time. A little bit of guesswork, but the Bond team are going well. I put it on top. Can run the sectionals, but might cop a bit of an interrogation here. Could be a little bit suspect. 3 to win from 12, really racing well. Last Hard Copy, I've got it running second, and a Hugo Tastic third. That may well reverse around, depending on which run each of those two horses get. 3-12-8, they're the three horses. I've thrown in Luca, I think he's an improver. Got the line okay, I thought, first up the other day after many trials. Should be approaching some sort of level of fitness. 3-12-8 and 5-8.
3: Three on top for me, Our Crunch Time. Won 2 in a row before being defeated and turned out for a spell in February. He resumes here from this advantaged barrier. I think he'll take tossing. So 3 ahead of 12, Last Hard Copy, who's endured little fortune at his last two, and he could certainly be improved. 8, Hugo Tastic. Just don't know how it's going to work out for him from out there. If it does work out, I guess he could be some player. But as I said, I feel his best strategy is when driven in that cool manner. And 9, Sweet Coco, probably won't win, but she was 80-1, and I thought she'd be a good long shot. She's now $20.
2: She's got the ability, that's for sure.
3: Yeah, and there are a couple of others in the race that I could throw in my exotics too, like Manhattan Moon. He could easily be an improver in a race like this. 3-12-8 and 9.
4: 3-12-8 and 9, Hayden King. And in the greens for the top three, Glenn Moore, 3-12-8, but he's got 5 for the top four. We'll do one more, boys, before we take our first break. No Mort's quiz today. Mort's is inconvenienced and held up in those real work jobs, and will not be joining us today. So more time for expert opinion with Glenn Moore and Hayden King. Race 4, Bridge Bar, and it is open this Sunday. Why is that? Because there's parking. If you're going along to the football, we tell you often, people are still finding out about Gloucester Park and its convenience. Very small price to pay. Park your car safely and securely. Maybe have a little drink or three across at the Bridge Bar, and then walk across the bridge, and hopefully you're seeing. No excuses this week. Glenn, West Coast have to win, don't they?
2: Certainly do. Look, the acid's on West Coast this week. If they want to continue to make the improvement that the team's suggesting, the list is suggesting should happen, this week should be a big win for the Eagles, that's for sure.
4: We're piling the pressure on, but that's how champion teams are made. Race 4 tonight at 6 minutes to 7 finds Doubled Parked at $2.60. Monroe's Mate, $2.90. Hale, St. Louis, $3.80. Hillview, Bondi, $8.50. And then it's $19 and up the rest, Glenn.
2: Very interesting race, Declan. Newcomer from New Zealand, Monroe's Mate for the Bond team. Very interesting runner. Looking at the replays, Hayden, plenty of gate speed, but so is Double Parked inside Munro's Mate. Munro's Mate's got consistent form, has won 5 races out of 36 starts in New Zealand. We don't know how much improvement there'll be there. Quite often the Bond team from the New Zealand setup can, with the transfer over to Western Australia and their facilities, they get them to improve. So there could be a factor there. It's steady in the market. Double Park for me, racing really well. Good run last week. 3 wide last week early, led 1 wide line. In a reasonably quick lead time of 36.6, they won 156.7. Solid run, 27.7 and 28.6 home. A good run. Should be positioned outside the leader or in front, depending on what I think the early leader may be. Hale St. Louis, what do you think about that, Hayden, in terms of where they might be in running early?
3: Sorry, who did you have
2: leading? Possibly Hale St. Louis early.
3: What was the other horse you were mentioning prior to that?
2: A Double Park pressing forward to be outside it.
3: Yep. Well, I had Hale St. Louis finding the front, and I thought Hillview Bondi would work forward, and he might supply the 1-1 to Double Parked. I'm not sure there'd be a position up there for Munro's Mate if Hillview Bondi got the breeze. He is first up, so it's a tricky alley for Double M.
2: Absolutely tricky alley, and I concur with your Hillview Bondi going forward. What I thought that might mean is a decision for Hale St. Louis, and that'll be one for the parade ring. Hale St. Louis probably happy if it does get across quickly to hold the lead. Double Park's outside of me. Hillview Bondi's pressing. I would have thought Gary Hall would keep pressing on in trying to push his way to the lead and leave Hillview Bondi outside him, and that would give Hale St. Louis that lovely position behind the leader with plenty of pressure occurring later in the race, and Munro's Mate having to work out when it's going to go. It's very intriguing tactically. I think it's going to play out somewhere along those lines. I've gone with Double Park to win, 6 to win from 8, Munro's Mate. You have to have put a bit of time aside for these New Zealanders coming here. Relatively easy marks. 6 to win from 8, 4 Hale St. Louis, going to run a race, and 7 Hillview Bondi. Also going to be around the place, I think, on class. 6, 8, 4 and 7.
3: 6 on top for me, Double Parked. I feel he should be peaking after 2 runs this campaign, and whichever way it works out, I think he can be pretty hard to beat. Over 4, Hale St. Louis, he's got the draw advantage over a couple of those key rivals. 8, Munro's Mate, interesting runner, that's for sure. And 1, Northview Dance. I quite liked him on Monday, but he ran like he
2: didn't
3: was
2: handle
3: in need
2: that pressure,
3: to be out
2: did
3: of.
2: He?
3: No, well, I just felt he'd been racing better than that. And
2: he had been, yeah. He's right up in the pace, though.
3: Yeah, but
2: he's been out of the pace the other races.
3: Yeah, but he'd been going well enough to follow the speed. He just ran like he needed the hit out. So that's
2: certainly
3: what I'm hoping.
2: Yep.
3: And I hope he can improve. It still might be too soon. It was only 4 days ago. 6-4-8-1.
4: 6-4-8-1. Hayden King, 6-8-4-7. Glenmore. We'll take a break. When we come back, 4 races down, 6 to go. And remember, this whole segment in its entirety will be available for you to listen at your leisure. But be quick, because the first race tonight is at 5:28. And we'll have that up and ready to go just after 11 o'clock. We'll be right back after this break.
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0: Welcome back, the great Gary Moore, guitarist from Thin Lizzy, and doing fine solo work there, walking by myself. Sports Connection, Friday morning, 22 minutes to 11 o'clock. I hope you're driving to the conditions, because by all boys, a bit of rain around, and it is winter over the next 4 days. We shouldn't have to tell you it's double demerits, because you should be abiding by the laws anyway. But what an extra sting that would be if you're doing something wrong. You'll be and caught. Double demerit points. So please go easy and get to your destination safe. Race 5, Ray Duffy Memorial Pace. Runkle Crunch, $2.50. Mad Monday, $3. I'm Lightning Banner, $7. As is Lincoln Lou, $7. And then $11 and up the rest, Glenn Moore.
1: Yes, Declan Kelly. Ray Duffy Memorial, stalwart of the industry, yep. Trained a Pacing Cup winner, and a very, very good horseman. Well-known in Western Australia, name raised after Ray Duffy.
2: Who is his Pacing Cup winner?
1: Oh, it was...
0: Question without notice. We love them.
1: On the tip of my tongue, I think it starts with... I know the horse, but you got me for the most... Start with H, does it? Or?
2: No, I don't know. I'm asking. No.
1: We can look it up.
2: It must have been before my time. I think he had Sneaking Down Under, didn't he?
1: He did, but that didn't win the Pacing Cup.
2: No, I know. That's why I know.
1: He won the Pacing Cup with a horse who was trapped 3 or 4 back the rail from memory, and it won at 100-1.
2: Okay.
1: And it's on the tip of my tongue, the horse. The listeners can text us in on the text line 0429913913 just to give us that answer, because it's right on the tip of my tongue. This race here, Runkle Crunch, the one to beat, in my opinion. Look, I'm Lightning Banner early, Hayden here.
2: It was the Harlem Boy.
1: Harlem Boy, the H. Yeah, I had the H right.
0: You
1: but
0: did.
1: It was on the tip of my tongue.
2: I was thinking it was that one. I just didn't know if he tried
1: it. No, it was a good question. Look, Runkle Crunch here, we'll press for the lead. I'm Lightning Banner. I think we'll get the early lead, Hayden, and then make a decision. One for the parade ring again. You've got a very good field here now. Last time these two horses, Man Monday and Runkle Crunch, Man Monday did beat Runkle Crunch out. But my memory serves me correctly, on that night, that mobile barrier was going at a very strange speed, and it didn't allow those inside horses to kick up. And I think that was... very important for tonight in looking back at that race. Mad Monday did beat Runkle Crunch out. Could happen again, but I'm putting it down to the mobile barrier that night, and Runkle Crunch on top to win from the two, Lime Lightning Banner. It's going to get that beautiful set. I'm pretty confident to take the set here. It's suited that way. It's ready to win. It's a bit of a sniper. That's the way you drive it, and it goes well that way. I've gone 5 from 2, 6, Lincoln Lou. It's improving all the time. It's got to be held up here, I think, for one run. I doubt whether they'll use that option of getting out of the gate here. I might be wrong. 5, 2, 6, and 7, Mad Monday, of course. If it happened to get across, everything changes. Very open field, many chances. Sweet Pins, You're So Fine, and others have become chances in this race. I've gone 5, 2, 6, and 7, Hayden.
2: I've also gone with 5, Runkle Crunch. I am nervous about the presence of Mad Monday, though I feel he could get past him initially. And I think that'll go a long way to determining the result, particularly between those two. And I think they probably are the primary two winning chances. 5 on top, though, Runkle Crunch. If he can hold the front, I think he'll win. 2, I'm Lightning Banner. Looks the lead up through those early stages. And then 7, Mad Monday. Who hasn't raced in a few weeks and is drawn deep, so that's something to consider. And 6, Lincoln Lou is another with pace, but I feel he's another that's better when he's not used early. 5, 2, 7, and 6.
0: For the 5th race in a row, the boys are in agreement for the top spot. It varies for the minor spots. 5, 2, 7, 6, Hayden King. 5, 2, 6, 7, Glenn Moore. Race 6 finds Lucky Copy at $3.20. American Eyes, $3.80. Loctay, $5, as is DeLulu at $5, and then $15 and up the rest.
1: Yeah, named after Harry Capararo, a legend of the sport, a big breeder and owner in West Australian harness racing, the Westbred 4- and 5-year-old mares. Look, really intriguing race. American Eyes, Hayden, very unlucky at Pinjarra the other day. Just missed the opportunity to make a move. Very costly, and I think it might have been winning. Very hard to beat here, but has got a testing barrier draw. We'll have to probably press forward here, in my view. Loctay's the early leader with decisions to make, Hayden. A Lucky Copy will probably have a good look at it out of the gate, as may Diamond World, but I thought Loctay would... hold them and make a decision as to what Ryan Warwick wanted to do. He may even want to hold up here. It'll be interesting.
2: So who do you have as the leader?
1: I've got Loctay, the initial leader. And after that, whether Aiden DeCampo presses that button and tries to press on, I don't think Lucky Copy can afford to do too much. I've got the class horses fighting it out anyway. If that action takes part and there's a bit on early, I think Madison Brown with American Eyes can get forward and sit outside the leader here and be very hard to beat from the breeze. If it keeps working for it, it might even get the front off Loctay. Loctay might pick It Is the One to sit on.
2: No chance.
1: No chance, okay. No. Well, what do you got, Loctay holding up and holding the lead all the way?
2: No, but Aiden DeCampo won't let that happen with Lucky Copy.
1: Okay, but what if Loctay just resists the early challenge?
2: That's fine.
1: There's a second challenge then?
2: Yeah, well, DeCampo's not going to let American Eyes pass.
1: Okay, so he did beat it at Pinjarra the other day. That's interesting. That is part of the tactical side of this race. And I agree that is a question mark. And it might be answered in the parade ring. And it may well go the way you're insisting or talking about. I've got eight to win. Doesn't have to. It's got a number of ways it can win here. That's one of the ways to get forward to the breeze, which might mean Lucky Copy gets the front off Loctay and may mean that. I've got eight to win, nine. While all that happens, Delulu is going to be smoking the cherry briar if they all do too much work, and Delulu will go over the top of them if what you say happens and there's too much aggression and common sense must prevail, I would have thought, at some point in this race. Eight from nine. One, Loctay, and three, Lucky Copy. 8, 9, 1, and 3.
2: Three on top, Lucky Copy. I think that Loctay will gift it the front. And with that draw advantage over some of those key rivals, I think she'll be pretty hard to beat. And on Tuesday, I liked her attitude and I liked the depth she showed. Traditionally, she's perhaps lacked that little bit of character, but she kept powering on and she showed a bit of grit over the late stages. Three ahead of eight. American Eyes continue to impress and will take beating. Nothing went right on Monday. Loctay should get the right run behind the leader and have the final shot, and Delulu needs the right transit into the contest. I'll ask some tempo up front, but can be hammering home. 3, 8, 1, 9.
1: Yeah, we're at lockerheads here. Manhattan Ruby, thought it was a touch disappointing the other day. 158.2.
2: Was first
1: only
2: up.
1: Yeah, only ran 158.2. I think it's going to have to do a lot better here, but will you agree to disagree on this one?
3: Love hearing it. First difference of opinion from our experts, the best in the business, Glenn Moore, Hayden King, Ollie County, back next week. 8, 9, 1, and 3, Glenn. 3, 8, 1, and 9, Hayden King. 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
1: It's not bad, is it?
3: Very good. 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Rock Me Over, $10. And then it's $19 and up the rest.
1: Yes. Now, Hayden, this one, your opinion on this race, you're very forthright in the last one. This race here, opinion-wise, for Stormy Vista, Rock Me Over's the other one that might, off the mark, Stormy Vista and Rock Me Over, looking at the 20-metre mark, with the frontline horses likely to want to sit on the first one there.
2: Mm-hmm. That'd be good for me. I like Rock Me Over.
1: You like Rock Me Over, so you got it, the first one there.
2: Hopefully.
1: Fair enough, too. And if that does work out, Rock Me Over becomes a major chance. Understand your logic. I've gone a little bit wider here in terms of that situation. Stormy Vista, Rock Me Over, certainly they become major chances if they work their way to the front. And I had Stormy Vista possibly being that one that could work its way to the front, not Rock Me Over, but I take your point very seriously on that one. I've gone for the value here at Bluto because I think this race works out, could work out rather well, because I think there's going to be a fair bit of action going on to secure that lead off the 20-metre mark. There'll be a certain amount of work involved in getting there and a certain amount of softening up, perhaps, which plays into the playbook of Bluto, which is a good beginner. It might be able to make up some early ground and get a prominent midfield position and sit up and swoop late. That's the theory I'm using, Bluto at the value. 11 to win from 8. Stormy Vista, I've got likely that it gets the lead. 11 from 8, the 10... Love Bite. Now, with the conditions of this race, badly handicapped compared to the condition race last week. It was off the front. All of a sudden, it's back off 30 metres. But capable. It went terrifically big. and can be put in the race. Also, if these other horses work a bit, it can get up there, gives it a chance. 11, 8, 10, 9. Artful Majors, having its first stand, did jump away in his stand. It's got a bit of ability, a bit of a test here first up, but I'll put it in because it's got ability. 11, 8, 10 and 9, Hayden, for me in race 7.
2: As I mentioned, 7, Rock Me Over on top. Hasn't been in the money for a while, but he gets a good chance to hit back here. Although he's coming off 20 metres, he's got an advantage over some of the better horses, and he meets Love Bite much better for that last time. So
1: certainly.
2: At the value, happy with him. 7 ahead of 8, Stormy Vista. I feel he needs to lift from that first up showing, so I think he's short enough at that price, but he is the pick of Emily Savalka, who could have driven 10 Love Bite, who I've got in next position. An unlikely victory from where he was in running last time,
1: Certainly. Showing
2: he's in nice touch. So got to respect that, number 10 and 9 Artful Major. 2 from as many starts this preparation, but he does need to keep elevating. 7, 8, 10, 9.
3: 7, 8, 10, 9, Hayden King. 11, 8, 10, 9, Glenn Moore. 7 down, 3 to go, plus the boys' best bets. 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
4: 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Wax off, left hand. Wax on, wax off. Breathe in through nose, out the mouth. Wax on, wax off. Don't forget to breathe. Very important. Wax on, wax off. Wax on.
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0: Welcome back. Sports Connection wouldn't be the same without James Ryan. If you can tell me what he's saying in those lyrics, I'll conjure up a prize. Only having a bit of fun with it. James Ryan. At race eight. This is the Retrovision Gloucester Park preview. Up to race eight, seven down. If you've missed any of you, just tuned in thinking, what is going on? The Sports Connection this morning, Brad Hardy, Peter Sumijohn from 9, and the Retrovision Gloucester Park just for this week from 10. We will have the show ready for your pleasure to listen to right after the 11 o'clock news. Ambitsaya. I tried to get a lesson there from Glenn Moore. How did I go? Not very good.
1: Ambitsaya, yeah, that's close.
0: Ambitsaya, $3.50. I got the next one. Sugar Street, Ambitsaya, $3.40. Sugar Street, $3.60. Machane said, $4.40. Under the Altar, $7. Take a Hike, $8 and $19 up the rest. Apologies for those pronunciations.
1: That's all right. Close enough. Look, this race here, Hayden, I don't know whether you've got a firm opinion on it, but I've got very nervous about my tip here, which is a non-winner, Sugar Street.
2: Yeah,
1: very nervous.
2: You couldn't get me involved there. it wouldn't surprise you at all if he won, but I could never, ever be in there with confidence.
1: Yeah, I understand where you're coming from. I've tipped it anyway. I don't know why, but I think it's a great opportunity for Sugar Street. I think it's racing.
2: He's had a few, though.
1: He has. He's racing okay. He's gradually got back in class. His will to win is probably an evident problem. I've just gone for him. It's a no bet race for me. Five to win. The horse I'd be worried about is 12 Under the Altar and 8 Take a Hike. I think those three, one of those three will win. I'll play the novelties around those three, 5, 12, 8, and throw the one in Machan Girl. By virtue of that barrier draw to run top four, 5, 12, 8, and 1, no confidence.
2: We've got the same trifecta in a different order. 12 Under the Altar, he just keeps coming. Yep. Last week, you would have sworn that Captain Courageous was going to run third all the way up the straight.
1: Yeah, he's fought on like a cage line.
2: He just kept coming.
1: A back line draw. I would have tipped him if he'd been off the front line for sure, and I would have been confident. Mm. And I just put him to run second because of the back line draw, but it may not matter. He might get the breeze pretty comfortably here. Mm,
2: that'd be good. Over 8, Take a Hike. He's racing in top form, but he might have to do a fair bit to try and retain that early advantage over Under the Altar. Sugar Street looms, but when the taps are turned, he struggles to deliver that killer blow. And Mr. Cooper could be placed if he found the pegs in the early part. 12-8-5-3.
0: 12-8-5-3. Hayden King, 5-12-8-1. Glenn Moore, they agreed on the first four or five, and since then, which is wonderful, a difference of opinion from our two experts on the Retrovision Gloucester Park preview. Second last tonight, boys, at 14 minutes past 9. Race 9, book into Christmas in July, fillies. Beatastic, $3.40. Hunger Strike, $4.40. It's Ma Time, $4.40. Also, Heavenly Gypsy, $6. Ruby Lovera, $7. Starlight Dream, $8.50. Alta Allure, $10. And the only one left, I might as well read, is Rainette, $17.
1: Correct. Yeah, very good race, this race here. Beatastic, talking to Michael Young, very confident that'll go well. He's made it one of his best. I'm probably leaning that way. This is a very challenging thing for Beatastic, I guess, in this type of company. I've gone Beatastic to win it. I think it can lead. Hunger Strike's a little bit of a worry early in terms of attacking for the lead, which could upset the pair of them realistically and bring many other chances into the race. I've just gone, Hayden, 1 to win, 2 to go to its back, Ruby Lovera. 8, Heavenly Gypsy went big last start, and 3, Hunger Strike. I've just gone that way with one leading and getting away with a 1, 2, 8, and 3.
2: I've gone with number 4, Starlight Dream, bursting to win one. Gets a good chance here. Can get a run just off them and be unveiling that ripping finishing burst late. And I think she'll be pretty hard to hold out. Over 8, Heavenly Gypsy worked too hard 2 starts ago and then pounced with a solid effort last time over that final 800 metres in a solid effort. Alta Allure, number 6, was on her hammer in that race, and there's not much between them with this horse having the slightly better barrier. And Hunger Strike has pace and could press the issue from the outset. 4, 6, 8, 3.
0: 4683 for the second last tonight for Hayden King. 1283 Glenmore. Brings us to the final. The Bridge Bar, meet up before the game. What are we talking about? Well, you can park. Just been telling Wes Cameron in the break. If he's going to the game, and he is, make sure you park at Gloucester Park and then a leisurely walk across the bridge. For a very small fee, your car is safe, secure, and none of the hassles the other side with all the shenanigans of taxis, no Ubers, buses, and I think there's a racetrack coming, I've heard, somewhere along the line. Right. So that's all we need. Race 10, Chugach, $1.80. Katama, $2.70. The final offer, $4.60, and then it's $19 up the rest for the final tonight, Glenn.
1: Yeah, Chugach looks the one to beat. The stablemate drawn one. Solid money, $2.60 to $1.80. The one should take the set, three from one. Interesting, Katama. Michael Young, pretty confident, and rightly so, with its form going really well. Probably outside the leader here. So I've gone three to win from one. The four, Katama, to run third. And I put the six in, Cease to React. I think he's racing pretty well. And configure in the top four. 3-1-4 and 6, Hayden.
2: 3-1-4 and 10 for me. 3, Chugach looks perfectly suited. Draws inside of some principal rivals. Has that brilliant early speed. And that can be properly utilised over the short course. Leads and wins for mine. It was $2.60 into about $1.34 or something. And now back out to $1.80. So on top with confidence. Over 1, the final offer can follow him throughout. It has top 2 claims. Katama ran some nippy sectionals in the last start win. And Drop the Ace can flow through and has exotics potential if they run it hard. 3-1-4-10.
0: 3-1-4-10. Hayden, 3-1-4-6. Glenn, boys, your best of the evening.
1: Best of the evening. I've got four to go through tonight. Race 1, number 3, Soho, the real deal. Race 2, number 8, Boy Blue. 5-5, Runkle Crunch. And 6-8, American Eyes. That'll add some value. And I've just one. I'm going to try and for value in the standing start. Bluto. I've got a feeling for Bluto tonight at odds. Race 7, number 11, Bluto each way.
2: My best, race 10, number 3, Chugach. I think we'll save the best till last. He should be leading and winning. And before we go, massive congratulations to Jim Gemelli, who was named Western Australian of the Year.
1: Yesterday. Was he really?
2: Yes.
1: Oh, didn't know that.
2: Unbelievable. So for those unfamiliar, those horses were currently in Kevin Keyes' care, but traditionally trained by Mike Reed. Some of those really good horses are owned, well, most of them are owned by Jim Gemelli and wife Willie. So
1: yeah, certainly.
2: He's a huge contributor to our industry here in WA, and he's been recognised mostly for his innovation and education over the last 50 years or so in WA. So a massive congratulations to Jim. Yeah,
1: absolutely.
0: Great
2: Western
0: news to
2: Australian
0: finish.
2: Of the year.
0: Wow.
2: How would you feel knowing you're the best Western Australian? Of the year.
1: I'm a little bit far off that situation at this stage. I don't know how it'd feel.
2: Well, you could turn that around by tipping the cards.
0: Well, I like the fact, boys, you agree, you disagree, a bit of banter, and that's why we love having you on the Sports Connection. Got well tonight, stay dry. I'm sure it'll be a wonderful night. I've taken down those tips. Hayden King, Glenn Moore, as always, wonderful Ollie County, back next week on the Gloucester Park Retrovision Preview. We'll take the news, and on the other side, we've got the other two of the other form of racing, thoroughbred racing, with our inside racing. Wes Cameron, Marty Young will join us. Do not go anywhere.
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5: I'm Mark Dransfield. New modelling suggests the federal government's property tax overhaul will push up rents by nearly $500 a year by the end of the decade. The Master Builders analysis predicts the changes to negative gearing and capital gains tax will lead to a reduction of nearly 9,000 new builds. Master Builders SA CEO Will Frogley says the government needs to take a do-no-harm approach to changes of this magnitude.
6: You need to look at it through the lenses of, will this make homes more affordable or less affordable? Will this policy lead to more jobs being created or less jobs being created? It's that simple. If you look at through the prism for all these

0: dangerous to children if swallowed. They can become stuck in a child's throat and result in serious lifelong injuries.
1: The European Union has hit discount online retailer Temu with a $325 million fine for selling illegal and unsafe items on its platform. Sean Bindley, Air News.
2: A stretch of the M1 remains closed in both directions hours after a fatal crash on the Queensland-New South Wales border. Georgina Winter with more.
3: Emergency crews were called to the Pacific Motorway at Tweed Heads, just north of the Tugan Tunnel, at around 2 o'clock this morning. A truck had slammed into a road barrier, trapping the driver and killing their passenger at the scene. Once freed from the wreckage, the driver was treated for serious injuries before being taken to the Gold Coast University Hospital. He remains in a serious but stable condition. The crash forced the closure of all north and southbound lanes, triggering traffic chaos for morning commuters. While the crash investigation unit remains on scene, diversions are in place and drivers are urged to avoid the area.
2: A court in Austria has sentenced the man who admitted to planning an attack on a Taylor Swift concert to 15 years in prison. The BBC's Bethany Bell reports.
4: Baron A had pleaded guilty to many of the charges against him, including planning the attack on a Taylor Swift concert in Vienna almost 2 years ago. All three shows were cancelled to the dismay of almost 200,000 fans and the singer herself. Baron A told the court he was sorry. He was on trial with another 21-year-old man named as Arda K from Slovakia, who was found guilty of being part of an Islamic State cell with him, but who wasn't involved in the Taylor Swift plot.
2: Heads have rolled at auditing giant KPMG, a fresh whistleblower investigation forcing the CEO to hand in his resignation. The company released a statement confirming the departure of CEO Andrew Yates and another senior partner over another incident where confidential client data was allegedly used to win business contracts. Checking the Aussie share market, the All Ords is trading up 98 points at 89.18. One Australian dollar is buying 71.61 US cents. This is Air News. St Kilda coach Ross Lyon says they'll take some valuable lessons out of last night's 52-point loss to Hawthorn. The Saints didn't kick their first goal of the night until the third quarter. The final score, the Hawks 18-11-119 to St Kilda's 9-13-67. Lyon says it was pleasing to see a fight back from his side.
5: You look around the league and it seems like teams are having halves and games that they don't like, and it's no excuse, but and we don't like it, but hopefully that was our one tonight and we get back on the horse and recover in 10 days. But talk's cheap. We played quality, we've been in all games, and we fought back.
2: NRL and the Sky Blues have completed the first whitewash of Women's Origin since the series was expanded to three games, with a 12-4 win on the Gold Coast. Coach John Strange says the playing squad's ultra competitive in everything they do.
6: It's scary for myself, so I sort of get out of the way because they end up going at each other. No one wants the ref as staff members because they get abused, but that's who they are. They want to win everything.
2: And in tennis, Daria Kasatkina has set up a meeting with world number one Aryna Sabalenka, winning through to the third round at the French Open. Kasatkina and Alex de Minaur are the only Aussies left in the singles draw at Roland Garros, with the Demon facing Jakub Mensik tonight. Australian Independent Radio News.
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8: Delays with a crash report at Tonkin Highway southbound at the airport. It's quite congested there as you head towards Roe Highway. Cleared the breakdown now on Leach Highway eastbound after Risley Street, Booragoon. Avoid some debris. Kwinana Freeway northbound exit to Anchortel Road. There's gravel in the right lane. It's quite slow northbound from around Thomas Road. 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Station sponsor, it's Paul. That's the latest traffic on 91.3 Sport FM.
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2: Well, we had some rain a little earlier this morning, but by some miracle, the sun is outside here in the studio in Hamilton Hill, but the rain is going to hang around. 19 degrees is the expected top. And it will be the same for the long weekend. Tomorrow, showers increasing in 22. Sunday, 21 in showers and a bit of wind around. And the public holiday showers easing and 19 degrees. Right now in Perth at 9 past 11, it's 15.3 degrees.
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0: yes. I just pat myself on the back this morning. Never been more appropriate lyrics as I welcome in Wes Cameron and Marty Young. If only the listeners could hear the off-air, it would be a worldwide smash. We wouldn't be on air much longer.
1: No,
0: but AC/DC, Bon Scott, Dirty Old Man, or Dirty Old Men as it should be. Good morning, Inside Racing. It's Friday morning. It might be a bit miserable outside, but we'll bring you another hour of hopefully some wonderful tips and what is happening at Belmont tomorrow, as we do each and every week. A man who does bring a bit of sense to the show each and every week. I speak of the manager of racing at Perth Racing. As I say, a very good morning to Brock Kneeling. Hello, Brock.
2: Hey, good morning, boys. How are we?
1: Yeah, we're very well, Brock. How much rain have we had there over the past 48 hours?
2: Yeah, so we're looking at about 23.5 mils. So 19.5 was yesterday, and the forecast and into Wednesday night and yesterday, but just a bit, like you said, a bit of rain around this morning, which we probably weren't expecting. We've had that 4 mil now over the last 24 hours, which probably just left us, we were hoping to probably put up a 5 today with no rain, but just that 4 mil of rain, we've left it in that soft 6 range.
3: I'll ask you about expectations going forward when it comes to precipitation, but before I do, Brock, 6-inch heels. What a great tip last week.
2: Yeah, no, I was pretty happy with that one. I would have liked a little bit on it, a bit more on it myself. But it's been around the mark for a little while. It's never too far away from them, and it looked pretty handy the entire race. And really glad that it got up on the fence. And it was a good one. See if we can find another one this week.
1: Brock, you better do that for this weekend. But did you see the horse? Had the horse worked well?
2: Simon's got a few that always look well, and they're always, Simon Tolbarn, like a lot of our trainers, they're all in really good condition. But I might have seen it go around, a couple of times in the couple of weeks leading up, and there's always one of those that always got a few that you try and keep an eye out for in the mornings, and some of them you sort of follow each start and try and get a bit of value along the way.
3: Beautifully done. Now, expectations. What sort of rain are we expecting over the next 24 hours leading up to the opening race at 2 before 12 tomorrow?
2: Yeah, touch wood. We're expecting very little now between now and the 1st. So, I certainly wouldn't expect the track to be any worse than that soft 6 range. It'd be very surprising if we had more than a mil or two now between now and the 1st. And we're really pleased now that the forecast for the worst of the weather is really pushed back to tomorrow evening, so we might get a mil or two between sort of that 2 o'clock and 5 o'clock mark tomorrow, where the most of the races will be run. Then the rain is really going to set in past sort of 5-6 o'clock tomorrow night. In saying that, the wind has also dropped off, and that's pushed back into Sunday as well. So there's pretty significant wind around on Sunday, but for us tomorrow, it's that northeasterly sort of and a few gusts. Sort of between 10 and 20 kilometres an hour. Might see them, look for a bit of cover down the back straight as the meeting goes on if that wind picks up a little bit towards the back end of the day, but I don't think it should have too much of an effect for a majority of the race meeting.
1: So for our listeners who don't listen to Mart's maps and they're going to work their own speed maps out, how do we anticipate it playing there tomorrow?
2: Yeah, I think we've probably seen that trend through the first couple of meetings where, you're probably looking for the ones that are slightly, towards the front of the field. And I think with that northeasterly, swinging more north-northeasterly as the meeting goes on, it's pretty much a tail breeze down that long home straight, which probably suggests that it would probably be a similar pattern that we've seen over the last few weeks. But, that's how I would expect it to be, pretty similar to what we've seen.
3: Thanks for your time, Brock. But before we let you go, have you got a winner for tomorrow?
2: Oh, there's a few that are going to go around at a short price, and I think we've got all the ones that we all know about: the Basset Hound, Antique Star, Western Empire. I think there'll be a lot of multis played around those. But to find one with a bit of value, I think we might go in the 1st 950 is Eternal Wine. It was a good last start. I think it had plenty in the tank and didn't really let down until the 200-metre mark and put them away. So we'll see what it can do tomorrow in the 1st.
1: Beautifully done, Brock. We'll do it again next week. All the best for the meeting there tomorrow.
2: Perfect. Thanks, guys.
3: Cheers, Brock.
0: 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I bet the boys, the form guides have been worked over. 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We'll see what happens. This is Inside Racing. This is the Sports Connection. 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Great station sponsor. 9 race card event tomorrow at a wild, wet, windy Belmont, I'd suggest. But that's not going to let anything get in the way of the form guide. Best in the business, I say. Marty, please, let me do my job. Race 1 tomorrow at 2 minutes to midday. Long Service Leaf, $3. Hot Sea, $4.60. Baby Pearl, $4.80. Painted Red, $5. Sound of Speed, $9. As is Brock Neeling's tip there. Eternal Wine, $9. And $19 up the rest. Wesley Cameron.
1: Yes.
3: Yeah, well, if you say $19 about We Love Charlie, I'd be backing that filly at that price. I think they've got it wrong. What about Mart's Maps? Who's leading? Is it Painted Red just coming across?
1: No, I haven't got Painted Red. I think it could get caught three deep myself. Hot Sea leads. We Love Charlie comes across. Painted Red could get caught three wide. Eternal Wine leaders back and Baby Pearl one out, one back.
3: Interesting. I was reading the stewards' report into Hot Seas last start, and they said the horse would be better suited with cover.
1: That was a while ago, wasn't
3: it? Yeah, and I just wonder how the Noskies look at that.
1: Well, it was ridden back in the field in that trial where it looked particularly impressive.
3: Wide the entire and limited riding over the concluding stages and in a good yard, and I think, I honestly think it's the one to beat.
1: Well, I think if it turns up with its Melbourne form, with what we've seen, and judging by its trial at Will, it'll be too good for this field. I've got We Love Charlie. The wetter, the better. Mm. Probably not going to get much wetter if you listen to what Brock told us. Mm. Long Service Lead was good in fast time last start. And Baby Pearl, we found her last week, and she's been well backed, but she's badly weighted in this race. So I've gone 5 a best, get it early, from 7, 3, and 1.
3: Yeah, look, I'm with you. I'm going with Hot Sea. I thought the trial was very impressive. Beaten on its merits at Moe last start. Had every chance there and got rolled as a $1.14 favourite.
1: Winner went out and won the next start at Caulfield.
3: It did. So it's obviously got ability. What was that? Blaze Away. Hot Sea.
1: How about its first up run at Sandown?
3: It was fantastic. When you look at some of the horses, Inkaruna won the race, but you go down the list and Tantyrus was there, who many touted as being the best sprinter in Australia at one point.
1: Won a Coolmore and a Lightning.
3: Yeah,
1: I think
3: goes all right.
1: That form would stack up in this race.
3: I think so. Hot Sea on top. I'm putting Painted Red in there because I think Painted Red can lead from 7. And Pike never gets a true opportunity to lead on horses. And I think you'd love to pull their pants down on Painted Red. We Love Charlie in the mix and Baby Pearl. Yeah, I can't believe the $10 was bet when markets came out. 5, 6, 7, 1. I've left out Long Service Leaf. I think it's a false favourite. I don't think there's any recommendations in relation to its wins, the horses behind it, but you can only win races. It's that simple. But I couldn't have Long Service Leaf at $3. I think the market's totally incorrect in race 1. 5, 6, 7, 1 for me in the opener.
0: 5, 6, 7, 1, Wes. 5, 7, 3, 1, Marty. Sorry, I jumped in there.
1: 100%.
0: We're in agreeance for race 1. Janet Amaglio Memorial Handicap is race 2. A very short price. Basset Hound, $1.95. Overdrive, $6, as is Define Beautiful. Magnique, $6.50. King's Drama, $10. And then $11 up the rest, Marty.
1: Modest pace here. I think Magnique leads from Let's Talk Overdrive. Could get a 1-1 or caught 3 deep. Define Beautiful leaders back. Basset Hound one out or two back, or could even get one in this little small field of seven runners, Wes?
3: Yeah, look, I don't know. I just don't know who is going to lead this race, to be honest. And I'm not really worried about it because I just think that the favourite, with all the hype, should just blow them away.
1: Well, there has been a lot of hype. He's always been given a big rap by his trainer, Mitch Pateman. And last start win was evidence of the high rating. Mitch, it was back, and I worked it out, ran home 10 lengths quicker than the opposition from the 600.
3: Doesn't surprise.
1: Blew them away from last.
3: Yeah, it was an incredible
1: win. McAnally fell out of that commentary.
3: He did.
1: Pogo sticked out of there. He was that fired up about it all.
3: He loves seeing those colours win races, and I think it will be winning again tomorrow. And I think when we look at that victory, when resuming from a let-up, there were 10 rivals. There's only 6 rivals here. So I think he'll be able to lasso the opposition. Basset Hound on top. From Define Beautiful, I wouldn't be surprised to see Define Beautiful lead this race and give a lot of cheek. King's Drama, beautifully drawn, gets a lovely run. And Magnique, it won't be 3 wide like it was first up. It had no hope whatsoever in that race. 7-4-5-1.
1: 7 are best, 2-3-1.
0: 7-2-3-1, Marty Young, straight to the point. 7-4-5-1 for Wesley Cameron, both agreeing they're both on top spots. Barbara Old Butcher's been telling you about it for a long time. Best in the business. They also do catering, but do yourself a favour and get up and have a look at the massive range. Family-owned business have been around since 1987. 120 Cockman Road, Greenwood. You hear the unmistakable vocals and very well-written commercials. They've written, produced, and authorised by Wes Cameron each and every week about Barbara Old Butchers.
1: If it's Cockman Road, why isn't it called Cockburn, Wes?
3: Oh, exactly. I think it's a lot of the
1: Coburn
3: woke mentality that is with us.
1: It's been Coburn
0: for years before woke was even invented.
3: Was it?
0: Yeah. But it's like Coogee and Coogee, isn't it, really?
1: Not really?
0: No? Okay.
1: Oh, cool.
3: It's a bit like Dick and Dora.
0: I suppose it is. I've never really thought about that at all. Hello, Macca, because I know he's listening. likes to check on what the opposition are doing. But he, as he says to me, we're all one family Thoroughbred racing. Macca. Darren McCauley.
1: Oh, big cop.
0: Yeah, absolutely.
1: Spotted a well-known Chinese restaurant yesterday. Big cop.
0: Oh, really? Was he?
1: Yes.
0: That's unusual, him having lunch.
1: Yep.
0: Oh, wow. Oh. Well done, Macca. You've got to enjoy your life and get out a bit more and socialise.
3: He's given a few the flick lately. A few restaurants have dropped the flick, yeah.
0: No contra at the station with commercials, is there?
3: Poor service.
0: We'd never do that. Race 3, Key Clean Plate. Swift Ruler, $3.60, as in encroaching, $3.60. She's a Splinter, $4.80. Mystic Smile, $7. Manhattan Rhythm, $9. Spirit of Dan, $10. And then a massive $23 and up the rest. Race 3, Wes.
3: Well, yeah, it's an interesting race. I'm looking forward to this. Who have you got leading from MartsMaps.com?
1: Modest pace for a modest bunch of two-year-olds. We've been talking for a couple of weeks that there's been some hidden gems in these two-year-olds, but not in this lot for me. Modest pace, Manhattan Rhythm. I had it leading the previous start, and it didn't let me down. Leads from Arabian Charm in the Breeze. Mystic Smile likes that leader's back run, and she's a Splinter. Could get one out, one back. The one I've tipped, and I think you've tipped, encroaching. It could get in, or it could get caught 3 deep like it did at Pinjarra.
3: Gee, it was a big run.
1: Massive.
3: Wasn't it?
1: It's a nice horse.
3: It does, yeah, by Gold Standard.
1: Mantarini.
3: Yeah, she was an absolute ripper. In a very good yard too, that of Dan Morton. I've changed my tips, Mart, from the time that we spoke.
1: Not that we compare tips.
3: No. We speak about racing. There's a couple that I do want to follow out of this. Kashmir is obviously one of those, but Arabian Charm, latest trial, it just gave me the impression it's going to be a horse over a bit of ground. Didn't mind the trial. It's going out at big odds and probably can't win first up, but keen to watch to see how it goes. I'm going to stick with Swift Ruler. I had it on top last start, and look, it had its chance. It was on a soft 5. What did they go? 1:13, 2:1. Barrier 10's awkward. I think it's probably under the odds. But Pike sticks, and I think that's a positive move. He rode She's a Splinter last time out to victory. And I'm just going to stick Universal Ruler, damn track. Swifter All I'll put on top from She's a Splinter. Good win. Lovely ride last time out. Chris Parnham takes over. Encroaching, I do believe what you're saying is correct. It just worries me whereabouts that he gets. And Spirit of Dan, obviously, there's a lot of scope for improvement there. It was a lovely run first up. I'm 1624.
1: Same numbers, different set here. 2, 6, 1, and 4. I'd say if Lucy does look like she's going to get caught three deep on Encroaching, I'd just push forward.
3: Yeah.
1: Just keep going forward and lead, because looks a nice, big, strong horse Encroaching. 6, as you said, She's a Splinter. It was a beautiful Pike ride last start, and he jumps off it. I think Swift Ruler could be the best two-year-old in this race, or the best horse in this race going forward. And as we said, Spirit of Dan's got a lot of improving to do with its style of racing. It can do a few things wrong. Once it gets a bit more experience, it'll improve a bit as well. 2, 6, 1, 4, no-bet race for me.
3: Yeah, look, I can understand why it's a no-bet race. I will suggest if you're playing your novelties, just throw Kashmira in. I know I've been caught out thus far, but I wouldn't be surprised to see it run a bit of a cheeky race here at very big odds.
0: 1, 6, 2, 4, Wesley Cameron. Slightly different, Marty Young. 2, 6, 1, 4. This is Inside Racing. We're here for many, many, many good sponsors. No more so than Top of the Ladder. I bet you're looking outside your house now and your gutters could be overflowing. Haven't I been telling you for weeks? Contact them. Why risk your safety? At Top of the Ladder, no job is too big or too small. topoftheladder.net.au. David Bailey and the team will look after you. And don't forget, they will also have the Wes Cameron multi at the end of this show. Boys, do you give yourselves any chance? I'll talk to you in a minute, Marty. Carlton tonight, Geelong.
3: They've had a sugar hit over the last two weeks. It just goes to show that the players weren't putting in with Voss. Look, I know their record against Geelong is solid, but how long can they keep playing like they have done for the past 2 weeks?
0: Pick your own line tonight. I think you'll take it up to them. That's interesting. On the Retrovision text line, has Summer changed his tune? Didn't he pick Essendon over the Eagles on a segment on Wednesday? He was on Thursday, Matt from Hammersley, and no, he picked West Coast. In fact, they had to go to a margin, 28 points. As a proud Bomber, I know you've been in the doldrums for a while. Can you come across here and burst the bubble on Sunday, Marty?
1: Can we? We could. I wouldn't be too worried about the ends of this team because some of those players come in and go all right.
0: Good on them. Yep.
1: The weather looks like it's going to be wet and windy. So who's that going to suit with?
3: Essendon.
1: Essendon. We're not a very good wet weather team.
3: Well, do you think the Eagles are?
1: I don't think either side of. Why are we talking about a Leonora maiden?
0: Yeah. 28 minutes past 11. Marty Hung, Wes Cameron, Inside Racing. We'll take a break. 3 down, 6 to go. Do not go anywhere. We'll be right back after this break.
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0: the mighty Duran Duran. Film clip was banned years ago. There was a couple of film clips, and it was a very, very raunchy for its day.
1: A work of art.
0: MTV, it was a work of art.
1: Ahead of its time.
0: Ahead of its time. Young ladies in the wrestling ring and sliding all over the place.
2: I loved it.
0: Were you?
2: Absolutely loved
0: it. I'm so surprised.
1: And a good song to go with the film clip.
0: Would you have been a new romantic back in the day, a Duran Duran, a Spandau Ballet boy?
1: Yeah.
0: You were. Mullet?
1: I was over the UK at the time.
0: What could have possibly gone wrong? Just changing the tone.
1: Still there.
0: Yeah,
1: in that time, I wouldn't be there now. No. I refuse to go. I won't go there.
0: No. Why would you?
1: Because it's a change of government.
2: Yeah.
0: Okay. Brad Hardy and Peter Sumage both involved with the Jim Taylor racing stable, and it would be amiss of us, and we wouldn't do that. Valet Lois Taylor, name raced after tomorrow, and by all accounts, a wonderful, wonderful lady. So our deepest condolences to the Taylor family.
2: Yeah, exactly. She was the matriarch, just an absolute wonderful woman, and I know that the entire Taylor family will miss Lois dearly. She was an absolute ripper.
1: Yeah, here. She's one of my favourites, Lois, and to Jimmy and all the team out there, Lockie, real sincere condolences for the loss of Lois. She's a real matriarch of the Taylor family.
2: And she was just a lovely woman,
1: just
2: too.
1: Brilliant lady. Brilliant lady.
0: Well said. I worked with Brittany for quite a while at the other station with commercials, and a lovely young lady as well. So our deepest condolences to the Taylor family. Race one in name of Valet Lois, a Taylor handicap. Race four tomorrow, boys. 1,000 metres. Desert Whisper at $2.30. KTY, $5.50. As is Keep It Mystery, $5.50. The Calabrese, $6.50. Earthstorm, $8. And $11 up the rest.
2: Map Man,
1: yes.
2: Can Desert Whisper cross easily, or does Gidevan kick up and maybe try to make Desert Whisper work a little bit?
1: Well, I don't think there's been any stable support for Ginnivan, has there?
2: Doesn't look
1: so
2: like
1: it. So it might suggest that maybe it's not ready to go, but I thought whatever happens, they're going to cart out a quick time here. Desert Whisper's just a real quick horse. Ginnivan, I thought Ginnivan would kick up and make it work. At least it's inside of it, isn't it? 3 and 5. Mm. You were all over Desert Whisper. Oh, just before we finish the maps, Earthstorm should get leaders back. I can see KTY into a nice position, just trailing one out, one back, somewhere like that. But Wes, you're all over Desert Whisper last start. It was the best bet of yours. Are you sticking?
2: No.
1: Really?
2: No. I just think it's different conditions. 58 just worries me a little bit. Now, she has carried weight before and performed, but I'm just worried against this opposition. I think it's a good race. These 1,000-metre races are pretty sharp tomorrow, and no reason why she couldn't win, especially when you look at her track record. In wet conditions, she does go very well, but I'm just going elsewhere.
1: Three of them, 1,000-metre races.
2: Yeah, we thrive on 1,000-metre racing here in WA, but that's how it is.
1: Yeah.
2: Well,
1: you get them over quick.
2: Yeah, that's it. Breed to speed. Who are you tipping?
1: Look, I've gone 1-4-7-2, no bet race, no confidence. I wasn't on Desert Whisper first up. And I've jumped on, so that's not a good sign. It's not good tipping. It's not good punting. But I think too much speed, you know, 50. What's it going to carry, Wes?
2: 58.
1: Should be able to handle that over 1,000 metres.
2: Yeah, weight over short journeys should never be a major problem.
1: So 1-4-7-2, less said the better for me.
2: Yeah, well, I'm going with Earthstorm, and this will be the last time.
1: 20 or something.
2: Yeah, it's a shocking strike rate. Probably the best class one going around, one from 19 with nine placings. But I thought if she's ever going to win another race, I think this one is hers. I reckon she'll be three back on the inside, and I don't think it's going to be a bad spot. Freshened up since her placing in the Sheila Gwynn, drawn to get a lovely run. Lucy Fiore jumps on. Earthstorm on top each way from 7, the Calabrese. I reckon this four-year-old dropping back to 1,000 metres is ideal. Expect him to be steaming home down the outside. Two Darty, we haven't seen since, had a trial in January. We haven't seen it since. expecting a bold showing first up. Record at the distance is exceptional. And Desert Whisper I'll throw in there. I just think that if she can lead, she'll give back as a good sight. I'm with you, KTY. I think if it does get that sort of run, certainly can win this race without surprising. I'm 3751.
0: 3751, Wesley Cameron. Difference of opinion. That's why we love it on Inside Racing. Marty Young, 1472. Brings us along nicely. Nine races tomorrow at Belmont. Race 5, Mrs. Max Handicap. Antique Star, $2.10. I Love Your Smile, $4. I Dream the Dream, $7. Savosky, $10. And $11 and up the rest.
1: I think for a staying race, you'll get a genuine speed here. I Dreamed a Dream, Antique Star going forward. I can do it on my own. And Shemista, they're the first four. Then the rest can sort it out for themselves.
2: I can't go past the favourite again. I thought she was an absolute special last time out. I couldn't believe the price. And I took a shorter price than what she ended up. She drifted in the market. Dress. I thought she would have been odds on. I had her deep in the red. And I think I took 235. I was happy about it. Then started longer. Never mind. I think she'll win again, and I think she's one of the best on the program. I'm 1253. I've got Antique Star on top. I think Cassie just needs to ride this horse as the best horse in the race. That's my opinion. Don't try to do anything fancy. I Love Your Smile on the quick backup. Certainly a chance. I Dreamed a Dream. Rock Hard Fit going into this, and Dark Looks, one of yours. I think she's a place chance. She's yet to win a race in 16 starts at the track, so I can't see her doing that tomorrow. 1-2-5-3. Candlelight Supper's not far off, Mart. Another run, and I think the mare's ready.
1: You're right about Cassie. She just needs to let this horse stride. She hung on to it. I don't think I've yelled at a TV screen as much as I have because I, like you, were involved financially with Antique Star, and she just wanted to hold it up and hold it. Just let the horse run from the 800, build it up from the 6, keep going at the 4, and when you go at the 2, put the whip in the left hand. Mm. Otherwise, like what happened last start, you're going to get very close to the running rail. Just do that, Cassie, and you'll look. And this horse, I think, is a little bit underrated as a potential stayer. You go back, particularly on a rain-affected track.
2: Yeah, definitely, definitely.
1: If you go back and have a look at the win when it beat, who was that? I Love Your Smile. It sat three deep, no cover, all the way at Ascot on a good 4 and blew them away. Underrated, staying mare, particularly on wet tracks. She'll get out and do it again for us tomorrow.
2: Yeah, and look, goes up half a kilo.
1: So one of best to beat 874.
0: 1874, Marty Young. 1253. Wes Cameron working our way through the nine race event at a wet and windy Belmont tomorrow, but the boys have done their form. I'm looking at all the homework they've done here. Extremely impressive. Race 6, Western Empire, $1.95. Rope them in, $4, and then $11 and up the rest, chaps.
1: Yeah, the PKF Perth Hyperion Stakes, Wes. The map, well, Hobart West should lead. I think Harvey has to go forward again on Rope them in after he did last night, which you predicted. You predicted he could. West Star leaders back. River Rubicon into the 1-1. Magnificent Andy in good order. Let's Gallivant next line. Western Empire, I think, is back 3 wide looking for cover, like back in the field.
2: Mm.
1: It's. I think you're either all in Western Empire or you're building a case to get him beat. And the reasons you can get him beat is his form on softer tracks, not as good on good tracks, where he's going to be positioned and run.
2: Yes. Yes, it's an interesting one. I had a look at his wet track form. It's not that bad, but here in WA, outside of a soft 5, he was a beaten even money favourite in the Strickland Stakes at Pinjarra last year on a heavy track. So we're not going to get any worse in the going, so he's probably covered that base, but the barrier and where you're putting him is a little bit of a concern.
1: Okay, and to counter that, do you go with the distance query on Rope the Men, who was so good in that Belmont sprint at 1400, has had one run at the mile in a WA Guineas, or do you go against the track stats or the track condition stats?
2: Yeah, it's interesting. You're right. He had that one start over 16 in a Guineas. He's a stronger horse now. His 1400 metre form is exceptional. Harvey's had the two rides for a win and a second. Interesting that the stewards questioned him about going forward. I found that intriguing.
1: Well, he just mentioned, didn't you listen to Wes Cameron on Inside
2: I don't
1: Racing?
2: Think so.
1: But its soft track form is outstanding.
2: It is.
1: Wrote the man. What is it? 11
2: seven from 11, yeah. So he's right in the mix. Look, I'm going to go just outside of the two favourite runners because I see this happen all far too often in thoroughbred racing where you look, you have two horses, clearly the market, and then something blows them out. Magnificent Andy won this race in 2024 at his fourth run back from a spell. In his next prep, fourth up, third in the Listia Stakes behind Casino 17. Following prep, fourth up, second in this race behind Western Empire. And then his last prep, fourth up, fifth in the Railway Stakes. Western Empire did beat him home. So when we look at that, Western Empire should be beating him home. But
1: Wes, if you go to look at the run in the Belmont Stakes over the last 100 metres, no one was getting home better than him.
2: He was going well, wasn't he?
1: What about the fact that SJ's up in Broome, just setting himself up there at Ganthian Point? Is that a worry or not? He's got good staff in place.
2: Well, if he's got good staff in place, I think Magnificent Andy can win the race.
1: Magnificent.
2: And the visors go on. He's never had the visors before. I think they've tried with a bit of different headgear with Andrew. The visors just give him that capability of being able to see horses when they're ranging up to him, and I don't think it's a bad thing. He's getting on in years, so they've got to try a few tricks. That's the way that I'm going, Mark. For a bit of value, Magnificent Andy on top from one Western Empire, best horse in the race. Obviously very, very hard to beat, and I don't think the track is going to hurt his claims. Rope them in. I agree with everything that you're saying, and that last start effort in the Belmont Sprint was good, and I'll throw Sentimental Hero in next best. There wasn't much out of the Belmont Sprint that you really want to follow up on. Ginger Baker went
1: Ginger
2: well.
1: Ginger Baker was a good
2: run.
1: Yeah,
2: it was a really good run. My Maddie's River Rubicon back to the 16 does go well in the damp conditions. Our Paladinel's not too bad, but I don't know whether they'd want to win this race, really. 2-1-3-6.
1: I'm 3-1-8-2. I've gone with Rope the Man. Normally, when you've got a distance query about a horse, they never win. I'd rather, you know, you think, can they just get the mile? And Harvey could give it every chance to get it. I don't think they're going to be too fast in this race from the front. But then listening to what Brock was saying down that back, that time of the day, they could be punching into a northeaster and you might want a bit of cover. So 3-1-8. Ginger Baker, run of the race in the Belmont Stakes.
2: Good run.
1: Really got home well. And then your tip too, Magnificent Andy.
0: 3-1-8-2, Marty Young. 2-1-3-6. One more, boys, before we take a break. It's the West Speed Platinum Series. Mount Shirataku, $1.85. Acorn, $4.80. Diamonds and Rubies, $5.50. Go-Go Grommet, $9. And $13 and up the rest.
1: Okay, modest pace here. I think Diamonds and Ruby leads from Bonnie Rock. Mount Shirataku probably gets across. Could be leaders back, one out, one back. Go, go, Grommet. I would suggest Stevie Parnham is going to try and track the Wizard wherever he goes on Mount Shirataku.
2: It's an interesting race, isn't it? I think really with...
1: Sorry, Zeph and JP, what did I get Stephen Parnham from?
2: Yeah, I was looking for Stephen. He's out. Yeah. Flagship. He might try to follow somehow.
1: Yeah.
2: I liked Mount Shirataku last start, and I don't think we can really be disappointed
1: Three
2: with what we
1: cover.
2: Saw. Yeah, it's not the place to be.
1: No.
2: You invariably get rolled unless you're...
1: pure steel.
2: That's it. If you're out of the box. I'll be tipping him to win this race. I think second up, he'll only strengthen up. He'll be fitter, be ready to win this. 1,200's ideal.
1: Looking for further?
2: Probably, but I don't think this race is strong. So I think I think he should be strong enough, good enough to win this. I'm putting him on top from number two, Go-Go Grommet. Your horse, and you weren't on last start.
1: No, I wasn't.
2: No.
1: Back on today.
2: Beautifully drawn. We'll get the run of the race. My Maddie's Invincible Ruby with the winkers going on. I didn't mind the trial at Lark Hill. Was held up for a majority of the straight. Hasn't raced since November, but on a damp track, goes all right. And fresh, this field's not strong. There's a lot of what I'd call weak speed. Mm. And I think Invincible Ruby could be one steaming home at good odds. And I'll put Bar Time in. Wouldn't be surprised to see him get across here and possibly leave. And Speed Bubble's a Maddie. The run at York under 61 was very good, and he drops 4.5 kilos. It's a weak race, in my opinion. It's not strong. I'm 3.295.
1: What am I doing here? I've gone...
2: What race are we up to, mate? You all right there?
1: Yeah, I'm good out here. I'm out trapped wide a bit. I'm a bit like Mount Shirataki last night. Not much depth.
2: Yeah,
1: the best
2: not.
1: Two horses will dominate the race. You'd rather be on Pike and Williams with the favourite Mount Shirataki, but it's $1.80.
2: Pike's not on Mount Shirataki.
1: So don't... What's going on here? Lucy
2: Pike's on Acorn. Do you want to be on Acorn?
1: No, I don't want to be on Acorn. I was on it last start.
2: It was shocking, I thought.
1: Terrible. Lucy on Mount Shirataka and should win, but the price dictates that Go-Go Grommet at $9 is worth an each-way bet. So I'll
2: go. There you go. You want to be on the Grommet,
1: don't you? I'll go 2-3. Then you come to 11-1.
2: So you are going with the Grommet.
1: I'm back on it. I could be the one who stops it.
2: We'll find out.
1: I threw it in the tips last night.
2: Yeah, I know, I know.
0: What are you, 2-3?
1: 2-3, 11-1.
0: They hound me on the text line.
1: Oh, yeah.
0: I don't get it.
1: Yeah.
0: Morning, Rob. And where's Cameron, 3.295?
2: Just before you go to a break, Deck, can I just point out, on one of the screens in here, you've
1: this
2: got...
1: This is an in-house, is it?
2: No, this isn't an in-house joke. This is Jennifer Lopez on the morning show.
1: Yep.
2: And for somebody her age, she looks absolutely magnificent. I think she's one of the best-looking women in the world.
0: Beautifully said. Where's Cameron, written and authorised by... I'm not going near it. This is Inside Racing. He always tries it. Don't forget, coming up, the Barber Old Butcher's Quaddy, and, of course, the all-important top-of-the-ladder multi.
1: And after the break, for Morley Mitsubishi, we've got the Mauler Mail. He's making his comeback.
0: Oh, really? Shorty.
1: And so not online. We're just going to read it out for the punters.
0: Is he shy?
1: For his legion of fans.
0: When are we going to hear him on air?
1: Oh.
0: Shorty. You can come in the back door, mate. You've done enough of that over the years.
1: He's more a 6PR man, mate. He's hard to get out of.
0: What?
1: Yeah.
0: Oh, he's the one. Okay, we'll come back after this, but I'm only joking. I love 6PR and all the 6PR crew who listen to us every week. I'm reliably informed.
1: Gary Carvel's still working for 6PR?
0: No, Gary's just having morning cups of coffee and enjoying his retirement.
1: Love Gary Carvel.
0: Yeah, and Jenny's going beautifully at Curtin, a wonderful show, and still at the top of her game. So
1: That's not in house. That's all out there.
0: Thank you. Yeah. We get monitored, and a lot of listeners telling us to share in the jokes, and we're more than happy to do that, and the serious stuff too. This is Inside Racing. We'll take a break, and when we come back, races 8, 9. The boys' best of the afternoons tomorrow, best value, all that stuff. And, of course, the quaddies, thanks to Barbara Butchers, and the top of the ladder multi. We'll be right back after this.
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0: wet and miserable day. 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Drive to the conditions. It's a long weekend. So if you are lucky enough to have a heading into a long weekend, may you have a happy, healthy, and maybe a wealthy time with the boys' tips right here on the Sports Connection Inside Racing. 9 race event card tomorrow at Belmont. Race 8. Happy 19th birthday. Do you remember when you were 19 to Max Wishard?
1: Maxie.
0: 19 years of age.
1: Man.
0: I wouldn't want to be 19 again because...
1: I would.
0: Would you now?
2: The body would work better.
1: Yeah.
2: Too right it would. You wouldn't have a problem with any part of your body.
0: But you don't really know what you've got at 19.
1: So what about if you had a 19-year-old body with a 65-year-old mind or something.
0: Now that's a movie script. That would be. You should come on air.
2: I'm getting older and I'm struggling with this conversation. Maybe I would just take a 19-year-old blonde. Is that the right answer?
0: Race 8.
2: For someone my age?
0: Happy 19th birthday. Max Wishart, happy 19th birthday.
1: Maxie.
0: Well done.
1: Good on you, we'll Max. Go out and have a beer with him.
0: Herald, $2.30. Spellborn, $4.60. Antique Queen, $7.50. And $15 up the rest.
2: Up the rest.
1: up the rest.
0: Is the second last tomorrow, Belmont?
2: Who leads, Mark?
1: Bit of genuine speed here. Now you've been doubting me. You've just been
2: Who?
1: Niggling away in the background.
0: He just
1: chips away. He's like rust. He never sleeps. But you can put your lefty on this one, Wes. Diablo Lad leads from Where's My Lunch, right? Then Talon Gatter blinkers off. Queen Aria, three back the fence. Herolt comes across to get the breeze. And a horse that you like, Spellborn, can track him through. Is that Steve Parnham?
2: Yeah, it is.
1: That's where I got mixed up. He can track him throughout. Pray Again could get caught three wide and lead up that line with Musgrave getting a trail into the race.
2: Mm.
1: You're not sure about Diablo?
2: Oh, look, I'm not disputing the fact that Diablo, it's drawn 15.
1: Yeah.
2: It's drawn 15. We're not hoping for too much, are we?
1: It's a very fast horse, Wes.
2: Look, it'll come across for sure. I really don't know leading here, and it's not my caper. Herolt, does Herolt come across?
1: It does come across.
2: It did last start, didn't it?
1: Yeah.
2: Rode with like the best horse in the race.
1: It's the best horse in the race.
2: It is.
1: Good couple of three-year-olds in this race.
2: Mm. No, I agree.
1: Herolt, Spellborn.
2: Yeah, I'm going to go with Spellborn only because of the better draw, but that better draw aspect could be blown away right at the start with Herolt coming across. So take it how you will, but Spellborn on top for me. I love the way that he's going. Good effort last time out behind Ladies Pro. Won his two previous in good fashion. Herolt, gee, Jason Miller's yard's going really, really well. Hard to go past Herolt. Just the turn of foot is exceptional. Antique Queen, Pike zigged and zagged, and she really didn't get the best of runs last week, so they're backing her up quickly. I'll put her in the mix there. And Gibraltar Gold. Now, we both liked Gibraltar Gold last week, and my God.
1: Should have won. Just should have won.
2: It was a tragedy from shortly after the start.
1: Yep.
2: And I think Gibraltar Gold can win this without surprising.
1: Did it draw one last week as well?
2: Two. Tell you who is going well, Bear Cove Rock.
1: Yes. How is your Bear Cove?
2: It's Bear. 12-2-7-15 for me. Waxed.
1: Well, I think.
2: Oh, that's good. I'm glad you can still do that. That's fantastic.
1: Herolt will come across, and the 2-3-year-olds are going to race and fight this out.
2: Mm.
1: But watch out for, I threw this horse out rough first up at big odds, Musgrave.
2: Okay, yeah.
1: And the SJ, before he went to Broome, he went across to Melbourne. He spent a couple of weeks with Peter Moody over at Peter Moody Stables there at Pakenham. And Pete was trying to teach him how to put a shadow roll on.
2: Oh.
1: Because if you have a look at the shadow roll on Musgrave, it went from probably 200 metres into the race.
2: You might have to give SJ a call.
1: I have. I spoke
2: with him. Oh, you did? Yeah, good.
1: That's why I know he's in Broome.
2: Yeah.
1: And he said, I still couldn't work out how to put it on, so I've taken it off. No shadow roll on.
2: Lovely.
1: So Just as a side thought on this, Musgrave heading to Broome, he told me, for the Broome Cup.
2: Yeah.
1: Whiz, it was a massive run first up. So
2: probably won't be winning tomorrow.
1: So they really wouldn't want to get points, you wouldn't think. And it's 20 to 1, something each way.
2: Yeah, just send it round.
1: And 15 on with you, Gibraltar Gold. So 2, 3, 12, 15, put them in your first box of a first four. Right?
2: Lovely, okay.
1: And then work it out from there, S2s, 3s and 4s. Whatever you want to do.
0: 2, 3, 12 and 15 for the second last tomorrow at Belmont for Marty Young. 12, 2, 7 and 15 for Wesley Cameron.
1: Look at that text here. It's come from the Mauler. He said, when are you reading my tips out?
0: Well, do you want to wait to race 9 or do you want to get in early?
1: Out of the way now. These Legion of fans can't wait much longer.
0: Well,
1: race 2, number 7, Basset Hound win.
0: Yes.
1: Race 3, number 6, she's a splinter place. Race 5, number 1, Antique Star win. Antique Star, yes. Race 7, number 3, Mount Shirataku win.
0: Mm.
1: Race 8, number 2, Herald win. Best each way, Magnificent Andy. He's place multi. She's a splinter, Magnificent Andy, and Noteworthy.
0: Beautiful.
1: That's some of his best work, the short, the Mauler.
0: Well done, Mauler. Brad Short. Roll there.
1: Normally a lot of us know him. Rubbish, but that's not bad.
0: Is he still doing his finest work up at Morley Mitsubishi?
1: That's where he does his best work.
2: I think
0: best work.
2: I just say, I'm going to break in here. The pair of you need to work on him for Mitsubishi Morley.
0: Yep.
2: Become a sponsor.
0: Oh no, it's a
2: get them on board.
0: Oh, forget the sponsorship. That's just
2: we
0: look after him. I love hearing him on air. Yeah. He's a great bloke, and he does sign autographs and take selfies at the Civic occasionally too. Race 9, the final. Oh, Solutions Matchmaking. Not many people do matchmaking anymore. They're all swiping left, right, up and down, or whatever they do. I wouldn't know, but this is the old-fashioned way, apparently. You have an interview, and you look through the catalogue. Solutions Matchmaking. Well done for sponsoring.
2: Yeah, I had a friend do... Now, this is a true story. I'll be very quick.
0: Oh, please.
2: He had a went to matchmakers, and they teed him up with another bloke.
1: And how did that work?
0: Was the other bloke wearing a dress, or was the other bloke a bloke?
1: It didn't last long.
2: Let me just say, he left very quickly because they never asked him beforehand how his preference was.
0: Wow, so they just assumed.
2: They just assumed.
1: Yeah.
0: Wow.
2: I just found it humorous.
0: That's. You know, I've never...
1: Money back guarantee.
0: Absolutely. Love you long time. Race at 9, Solutions Matchmaking Handicap.
2: They do a good job, Solutions, I can assure you, Dick.
0: Right.
2: Yeah, been there, done that.
0: Dracania, $4.80. Wine O'Clock Somewhere. Good luck with that, Macca. $5.50. Bakil, $7.50. Snippy Witch, $8.50. Opportunistic, $10. And then it's $11 and up for the rest of the
1: field.
0: I do like this race.
1: Good. It's a ripping race. Genuine speed here, two out of three rating. I think Thermosphere Lad comes across with Cool Memory to lead and Breeze. Wine O'Clock Somewhere. Now, there wouldn't be a jockey riding better than Tash Faithful. To ride it on Stylin last week, as I said on this show, I would have tipped it bar barrier 16, and she's got it one out, two back after 200 metres. Magnificent ride. And a last ride on Wine O'Clock Somewhere was a beauty, where she sat it in, got it one out, two back, and this horse's win was outstanding. So I think she'll set it in. Dracana. I think there's a position one out, one back if Pike is good. And is Pike riding it?
2: Yeah.
1: You got
2: that right. Yeah, yeah.
1: And or could end up three deep. Snippy Witch, Noteworthy next running with Bakil. Where's Manuel Nunez? He's not riding Bakil this time.
2: Yeah, I'm not sure.
1: Couldn't make the way. No. And Super Sessions in that sort of clump of runners.
2: And no Holly Nottle.
1: No, where is the Nottle?
2: She got suspended last week for her winning ride on Hot and High, which... surprised me to a point. I thought a reprimand would have been
1: enough.
2: Ideal because punters out there want the favourites to win. It's that simple.
1: Look, I'm going to lead here, Wes. I'm going 9. I tipped it last start, Dracana. This is a horse that needs blinkers. So, trainers and owners hate us when we're in the media.
2: They do. What are you training the horse now?
1: And you told my jockey how to ride it?
2: Yeah,
1: well, I don't give a stuff anymore because... the network I'm doing the tips for can't say that to a trainer or a jockey who gets sacked. Unless I've read it the wrong way.
2: Yeah.
1: So So nine Dracaena I'm sticking.
2: Okay.
1: But with reservations because I think it needs the blinkers. Have a look at it. The 600 it was going to bolt in the other day. 300 metres it's going to run last. And on the line it's coming again. Wine O'Clock somewhere. I'm backing the both of them, 9 and 14, and confident one will win. Then Cool Memory, the trial wears. You're the trial man. Any good?
2: Oh, it was exceptional.
1: It's got the weight because it's earned it, right? And then 15 is Noteworthy. First up, no trial, go through its stats, loves the track, loves the distance, loves the wet track. First up, specialist. First time he's ever done this, though, no trial. So it's a great test for the trainer.
2: It is.
1: 9, 14, 1 and 15.
2: Yeah, look, it's that sort of race. It's like an old-fashioned welter. It's an absolute gem.
1: Oh, you love the old.
2: I'd love to see a bigger spread in weights, but 63 down to 49, and then we can have a true handicap race.
1: Who's going to ride at 49?
2: Yeah, there'll be a couple out there that could, although Holly Nottle's suspended.
1: Holly Nuttall.
2: Yeah.
1: Was she ride at 49?
2: Probably around 50, I reckon.
1: Yeah, okay.
2: It might get 49. I'm going with Opportunistic from the Grantham Yard, the same as you. And I'll give you my reasoning.
1: Right, I want it.
2: Following its effort in the Scahill, it had throat surgery.
1: Right.
2: So I look at it this way. They've given it an easy trial at Lark Hill.
1: Yes.
2: An easy run first up just to see how the horse pulls up.
1: Mm-hmm.
2: His effort was solid enough 2 weeks back. 3 weeks back, when was it? The 8th, 9th of May, behind 1 o'clock somewhere. Missed the way, and in the end, beaten 4. I just think from the draw, he'll get a lovely run, drops 3 kilos on that first up effort, and I think they can give it a go tomorrow. Opportunistic on top from stablemate Noteworthy.
1: Yes.
2: For all the reasons you've mentioned. And then I've got the Durant runners. Snippy Witch drops 8 kilos. That's a big, big weight drop. Yep. And Super Session will be steaming late. But I, like you, Cool Memory a chance. I wouldn't leave out Dracaena, who you've got on top with 1 o'clock somewhere. It's a really good race. 12, 15, 16, 17.
0: Beautiful. 12, 15, 16, 17, as you just heard from the master, Wesley Cameron. 9, 14, 1 and 15 for Marty Young. 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
1: Well, mine's easier to get out. So our best bets go into a multi. So race 5, number 1, Antonio.

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1: 1, 7, 8, 9, 10, 11, 14, 15. And a full unit will cost us $256, Deck.
2: Okay, beautifully done. Nicely added in. Wesley Cameron, Barbaroll Butcher's Quaddy.
0: Yeah, Quaddy, first leg, 1, 2, 3, 6, 9, 13. I like to go wide. Second leg, 2, 3, 5, 6, 9.
1: Wow.
0: Third leg, 2, 5, 7, 8, 12, 15.
1: Jeepers.
0: And like Marty, very wide in the last leg. Go wide. Last drinks at the bar. 1, 7, 9, 11, 12, 14, 15, 16, 17.
1: Ooh. Big numbers there.
0: Yeah. 1, 2, 3, 6, 9, 13, 2, 3, 5, 6, 9, 2, 5, 7, 8, 12, 15. 1, 7, 9, 11, 12, 14, 15, 16, 17. Did you get all that?
2: I did. Look, thanks to Barbaroll Butchers, Ruff and the team, as always, great supporters.
0: Multi.
2: Top of the ladder, multi. No job too big or too small. How do we go,
0: Yeah,
2: Wes?
0: Pretty much the same with Mark. Race 2, number 7, Basset Hound, win. Race 4, number 3, Earthstorm Place. Race 5, number 1, Antique Star, win. Race 7, number 3, Mount Shirataku, win. And race 9, number 12, Opportunistic Place. That's $56.
2: Race 2, number 7, win. Race 4, number 3, place. Race 5, number 1, win. Race 7, number 3, win. Race 9, number 12, place. Boys, thank you. We've gone a little bit over time, but that's okay. Paul Persick, wonderful working week you've had, sir. Well done controlling the panel back. Thank you, everyone, for listening. Thank you for your correspondence. We're back to normal times next week. Enjoy your long weekend. The Sports Connection will commence and return on Tuesday morning from 9 o'clock. 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
4: I'm Mark Dransfield. The federal government says it's up to the Anti-Semitism Royal Commissioner, Virginia Bell, as to whether sensitive cabinet papers are released. It's understood the confidential documents outline a decrease in funding for security agencies ahead of the Bondi Beach terror attack. The Commonwealth has sought to keep the cabinet papers under wraps. However, Attorney General Michelle Rowland has told the ABC it's a matter for Commissioner Bell.
5: It's a well-established legal principle that cabinet documents and information of that nature attract public interest immunity in legal proceedings and royal commissions. But it's important also to note the decisions about whether to disclose cabinet information are ultimately a matter for the commissioner.
4: The federal government has secured the first of three commercial ships in a pilot program to assemble a strategic maritime fleet. The 175-metre-long cargo ship will be used to deliver essential supplies during disruption events. Its procurement responds to a 2023 report that highlighted dwindling maritime assets for use in emergencies. Meantime, the US Vice President says progress is being made, but there are still sticking points to a deal to end the war with Iran. Reports suggest that a memorandum of understanding to extend the ceasefire by 60 days had been locked in, pending approval from Donald Trump. Former rugby league star Gary Sullivan will face court over one of Australia's most infamous cold case robberies after being taken into custody on the Gold Coast. Lachlan Gray has the details on that.
6: Once a Newtown Jet staple who represented Australia, 78-year-old Sullivan is believed to be the architect of the 1994 Armour Guard heist, an armed robbery which saw a lone gunman injure three people before making off with bags of cash from a Melbourne shopping centre. A joint operation uncovered new information leading to his arrest this week, with the Southport magistrate approving his extradition to Melbourne. Sullivan turned to crime after his rugby league career and famously escaped from prison in 1993. Police believe he's lived quietly on the Gold Coast since the heist. He's now facing multiple charges and the rest of his life behind bars. Lachlan Gray reporting.
4: Police are investigating the theft of more than 100 prized merino sheep from a property in Victoria's northeast. The stock disappeared from a farm between Benalla and Mansfield. Sale yards have been alerted. And a man's been arrested after police were called to an Adelaide church after reports a man was ripping copper piping off of the building. Police searching the area this morning found the suspect in a nearby toilet. A 50-year-old man was arrested and faces charges including trespassing, theft and breaching bail. Music megastars will jet into Melbourne to headline a star-studded fundraising concert for John Farnham at Rod Laver Arena. Hugh Jackman says he can't wait to co-headline alongside Celine Dion, Keith Urban and Richard Marx.
7: I'm so excited to be a part of this incredible event to honour one of the great

0: Australians, an icon. I'm a huge fan. I think officially I'm a stalker.
1: The event in September will raise funds for Head and Neck Cancer Australia. Tickets go on sale on Tuesday, June 2nd. This is AIR News. First to tennis, and the heat is being turned up at the French Open in more ways than one, as AIR Sports' Paul Walsh reports.
2: With the surprise exit of Jannik Sinner from the men's tour, the door now opens widely for the top 10 survivors, Felix Auger-Aliassime, Alexander Zverev, Flavio Cabolli and Australia's Alex de Minaur, to secure their first Grand Slam title, while the veteran Novak Djokovic has the opportunity to claim that elusive 25th Slam victory. For the Demon, the task starts tonight when he takes on the world number 27 Jakub Mensik from the Czech Republic, a player who had to be wheeled off the court after his last match, but insists he's ready to go.
3: I'm doing pretty well here, feeling really good, in a good form, so I will do my best to keep fighting.
2: Iga Swiatek, Mia Andreeva, Djokovic and Zverev will all be on court tonight, looking to book their places in the round of 16. Paul Walsh for AIR Sport.
1: Broncos prop Payne Haas is keeping his focus on club duties ahead of Sunday's clash with the Dragons. Now recovered from injury, the Blues star is widely expected to return for New South Wales in Origin 2. NRL Round 13 kicks off tonight with the Sharks hosting the Sea Eagles. St Kilda's Sam Flanders looks set for a significant stint on the sidelines with what is believed to be an Achilles injury. The Saints slumped to a 52-point loss against Hawthorn last night, not kicking their first goal until the third quarter. Tonight it's Carlton and Geelong. Australian Independent Radio News.
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5: G'day, there's delays with a crash on Kwinana Freeway heading northbound at Thomas Road. Bertram, it's down to a single lane there and slowing southbound from Berrigan Drive. Jandakot just cleared a vehicle rollover crash now on Armidale Road, eastbound at Wright Road, Piara Waters. 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It's Paul, that's the latest traffic on 91.3 Sport FM.
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16: Weather for your Friday here in Perth. The showers have cleared for the moment, but we are expecting the rain to hang around across the weekend. We're expecting a top of 19 degrees today. Tomorrow, showers increasing in 22. Sunday, showers in 21. And WA Day, Get those brollies out. Showers easing and a top of 19. Right now at 14 past 12, it's 17.3.
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13: Hello, everyone. It is Thursday again. Excited for, yeah, a little break. I'm sure Ollie's excited for a little break as well. Here's my co-host, Ollie Pike.
17: I am, but also I'm not, because I'm going to get a break in about 2.5 weeks and have my surgery. So
13: that is true.
17: I feel like there was just as much PFL stuff as possible before I'm out of action for a little while.
13: Well, there is another short little buy coming up for state footy.
17: Yep.
13: Which will have a bit of content around state footy.
17: At least the bees
13: as well.
17: And stuff will still be going.
13: They'll still be going on. So you'll
17: spoke to Dan on Tuesday.
13: Spoke to Dan on Tuesday. Hopefully speak to Jacko next week, just after the long weekend. Hopefully he's rested and ready to go for our state footy clash. But
17: these are the coaches of the men and women's representative teams.
13: Yeah,
17: of course, Jackson Harwood of Kingsway A grade and Daniel Cripps of Trinity Aquinas A grade women.
13: And I should have mentioned, but we're on the Perth Footy podcast, which you would know having clicked on the link or the episode. Did announce it off the top, but these are not just some mystery voices. We're representing the PFL and the Perth Footy podcast.
17: And hopefully you've heard us before. And if you're new here, welcome.
13: Welcome.
17: Hope you tune in. And
13: it's a good space. We've got a good pod today. We're talking about a little bit left of centre things. It's not just all footy, given that the bye is coming up. We've got
17: no tips this week. You're leading by one over me at the moment.
13: I am. I get to head into the weekend quite safe and secure that no one's going to take my lead.
17: Yep.
13: But we do have some fun lists at the end.
17: We do.
13: But in terms of before the list, we've got obviously some good guests on. Do you want to run us through our guests?
17: Well, speaking of Dan's, Wanneroo C1 grade men's coach, Daniel Akers, our resident PFL expert in the Nuffy corner, Lockie Douglas, and now, obviously, because no tips, we're going contentious. We're gonna split some viewers' opinions here. We're going to go our top five ovals in the Perth Football League, and we're going to go our top five canteen items.
13: Oh,
17: so not just foods, items, but obviously food is the main part.
13: So we're talking, you can include drinks and you can include...
17: Yes, chocolates.
13: Chocolate lollies, sweet, savoury. Yeah, okay, I'm on board. I love my food probably too much at times, so...
17: As do I.
13: Especially having... Well, you've got an excuse. You've got an injury. I've only played a bit of social tennis from here to time. I should probably be keeping it off. But, canteen foods. Who doesn't love it? Especially post-game. I mean, pre-game. Even in the middle of the game. Who knows? I've seen a couple of those videos of...
17: The ultimate
13: having a pie and a cruiser at halftime or something.
17: Yeah, fair enough. But to be fair on the injury, my legs do still work, so that's not stopping me
13: from
17: running.
13: That is true.
17: That has somehow become an excuse for me not to run, but hey, that's all right. But, of course, at the end as well, we're going to have a little look into my commentary debut.
13: Yes.
17: I was pretty happy with it. A few things I would have done better, but hey, you never have a perfect game in your debut, unless you're Nick Martin, 27-5 or something like that.
13: Or John Newcomb, 14-15 tackles or whatever it was. I thought it was pretty good.
17: Thank you.
13: There's room to improve, don't get me wrong, but no one's perfect on their first go. I don't think Bruce would have been good on their first go, I'm sure.
17: He would have been delicious.
13: On his first go, I'm sure James Brayshaw, one of your men's, probably wasn't...
17: My favourite.
13: Your favourite wasn't probably perfect. So there's room to grow into the socks.
17: We'll say now, we didn't quite have the opportunity to do so. Next week, obviously no footy this weekend, we'll get on Nick, my partner, and he'll give me a proper, whether it's a spray or some praise about how I went. Listen to the expert to see how he thought I went.
13: I can't wait. And I think we should get on Bruno as well, maybe Wardy. All of our commentators so far this year have been good.
17: They've been great. Ashley and Luke for the SEN games
13: Ashley
17: as well.
13: Luke have been very good. And hopefully all those that have tuned in via the SEN app, via Perth Footy Hub to watch the broadcast streams have enjoyed some commentary, because it's a crucial part of the game. I know, obviously, it's commentating what is happening, but I think
17: local footy hubs, local footy hubs made it so easy to just, like, you can look at all the games. They chop up the games and put highlights out midweek and stuff for you to check out. So it's been great.
13: If you don't have time to go back through and watch each individual game, it's always good to have the top five highlights, for example.
17: Or
13: watch the... It's not really a mini, but it's Yeah,
17: it's close to it.
13: It's close to a mini.
17: Yeah, for cool.
13: This, obviously, podcast wouldn't be possible without a few sponsors. You want to rattle through them?
17: Of course. 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Business News, SENWA, For My Sisters, Colton United Breweries, and our new sponsor, Jack's Tyres and Auto, which we were happy to roll out during the week and hand out the Player of the Week for the first time in the season, which was great. Seb, heading straight into it to start off our show. We are heading into C1 for the men to have a chat with Daniel Akers, head coach of Wanneroo. Daniel, welcome to the show, mate. Thank you very much for joining us. Congrats on a great start to the season, undefeated. How's it been so far for you, mate?
18: Yeah, thanks for having me, mate. It's been obviously a good little turnaround in comparison to the previous couple of years. Lots of ups and downs off the field in terms of just building out a whole new game plan and whatnot, and a few new players coming into the club, but overall quite well. Can't really argue with it too much.
13: Obviously, you come down from B grade last year in a super tight relegation battle. What was the approach to re-energise this group this year in pre-season, in the first couple of weeks? How's the mindset and psyche of the group?
18: Yeah, obviously last year was a bit disappointing to have to come down a grade, but we sort of looked at it as it gave the club, I guess, a bit of an opportunity to have a bit of a fresh start with a lot of, like myself, coming on board and a few new assistant coaches and whatnot. And we sort of just, I guess, made a bit of a plan that we wanted to sort of identify what had sort of got the club to take a bit of a backward step and sort of address those areas. So some of the things we try to work on was particularly looking at making sure that we had a really strong retention with our Colts players coming up and graduating through our Colts program. We've always had a really strong setup there, but in the last couple of years we've probably fallen away in terms of being able to retain some of those players, which obviously ends up being your depth moving forward. And then with that, we wanted to really bolster up our reserve grade and make that sort of, I guess, a younger, more of a development-focused sort of group, but not neglect, obviously, that group, because sometimes there's a little bit of a trap that can happen in clubs. So, yeah, obviously retaining Colts and boosting our reserve team, and then obviously just bringing in a new game plan and new standards across the board. And so far it's worked out pretty well.
13: Talking about list changes, what were some of the main outs in the off-season? Obviously wanting to retain Colts and Rezzy's players, but in your sort of league side, what were the main outs and ins?
18: So we lost a couple of players that went to West Coast, but that sort of opened the door for a number of players that we knew were coming to the club. So it actually worked out, to be honest with us, quite seemingly. So we had Darcy Montgomery commit to the club for the foreseeable year. Unfortunately, he went down with an ankle injury after round two. We're hoping to get him back sort of near the tail end of the season, but that allowed one of our newer players, Torrey Nelson, who's come in playing a key forward role for us. He's been really, really good. And then we've obviously gotten a few ex-Wanneroo boys to come back to the club with Cooper Schultz, Abraham Clinch, Cameron Peachy, and a number of others, Tom McGilgrave. There's quite a few, but a really good young core group that are all sort of under that sort of 20, sort of on most of them under that sort of 23-year age mark. They're all like a really close friendship group. So that obviously makes things a lot easier in terms of gelling together with them, obviously previously playing with one another in the younger ranks and whatnot. So, yeah, it's been really good to bring those guys back into the club and have a really strong start. And obviously Brock Lewis coming back from West Perth has been also a handy addition.
17: Sure. You spoke about it's your first season. Is that correct?
18: Yeah, so first season as a player coach. I previously was at the club back in 2017.
17: Yep.
18: But yeah, first year back.
17: Tell us a little bit about your background. What have you sort of done within footy since 2017? What made you want to come to Wanneroo and take the reins there as well?
18: Yeah, so pretty much started off footy-wise at West Perth. and then came back to Wanneroo with a few of my mates and was lucky to get a grand final win in 17. And then after that, went out to Cervantes Football Club for a few years and then did a short little stint back in the Waffle and then came back to country football and did a bit of a player coaching role for 3 years out at Killarney. And was fortunate enough to get 3 flags out there.
17: It was
18: a good run, and Cervantes was pretty handy as well. Been able to have an opportunity to learn from a lot of different sort of successful clubs and people that are involved in the background to see how they go about things, which really, I guess, set me up quite nicely to sort of take those lessons and apply them. I've always wanted to get back to Wanneroo. From that sort of standpoint, and it had been something that was probably in the works for a while. It's just a matter of getting a lot of my life structure to be more convenient to come back to Wanneroo, just being south of the river base. So now that we've been able to try to get that more aligned, it's come at a good time with the club looking to do a proper reset from top to bottom and go from there. So, yeah, it's a little bit of a rundown of how we've gotten to where we are now.
13: It sounds like a fair bit of experience there, obviously, in the last, I guess, 10-ish years or so since 2017. When Wanneroo's playing their best footy, I guess, in your experience, taking little bits of games from what you've seen as successful programs, what is Wanneroo's best footy? When is it playing its best footy? What does it look like?
18: I think the big thing I try to preach is, you can't really rely. I hate relying on one or two players just to win us a game based off pure talent. I think in any game plan, if you have all 22 blokes that are playing on the weekend, they have a collective cohesion in terms of how things are meant to be moving and where we want to get the ball to and all that sort of stuff. That's when it looks at its best. So essentially, when everyone's on the same track and understanding as a group where we want to get the ball as a team rather than where do I want to get the ball for myself, I think that is normally when we're at our best. But a lot of times it's all about, modern day football, really, pace of play and being able to get it from one end to the other the most efficient way and being quite attacking with that. I think most other clubs are trying to do the same sort of thing. I guess it's just a blend of how well can you teach it and get it established and then pairing that just with obviously talented players.
17: For sure. You had a solid win over Quins on the weekend. They did test you a bit, it looks like, by the scorecard and considering where Quins are on the ladder. Not saying that they're any easy team to beat or anything like that, but I actually spoke to one of their players, the Quins boys, on Monday, and they said they looked to make the contest scrappy. They made it, they tried to make a bit of a dogfight and take your game away from you. How did you find it? And how was the game?
18: Yeah, I think that they definitely did elements to that, and having a look at reviewing our game actually last night, sort of credit to Quins. Although they haven't won a game all year, they're probably one of the better 0-7 teams you'll see running around. Yep. I think they sort of can. Maybe, I don't know if they do that, but maybe others might sell them a little bit short. I thought, in terms of how they defensively covered off certain things, just good. They look like they had some pretty good defensive principles. Yep. So credit to them. I think they were just lacking a little bit of firepower up forward to really take it to the full test. But I thought defensively they held up really, really well. I think, yes, there's elements of that. I think, to be honest, everyone's trying to do that with us. But I think it's just more in terms of where the group is at in terms of their development and understanding and just sort of nitpicking now the last sort of 30% of the game plan to bring it all together. I think it's just it's probably more evident to where the group is learning a new game plan. I think once we're able to get some better, habits established, it sort of takes that sort of impact away from our game of plan regardless. So I think it's a little bit of, they competed really, really well, and I think they're a lot better than people actually think. And I think it's also then a combination of just some natural growing pains with a new game plan.
17: Fair enough.
13: It's the bye coming up, obviously, round 8 on the other side of that. You've versed most of the teams in the league now coming down from B grade. How do you see the rest of the league playing out? Who are some of the more competitive sides? Obviously, Wembley, Thornley, Hammersley, Kareen doing quite well, but how have you seen I guess, the grade and its competition?
18: Yeah, I think there's a bit of a tricky split in terms of the bottom five and the top five. I think just having chats with some of the coaches from some of the teams that have come up in recent years, they're at sort of probably a little bit of a different stage in terms of their development. And I've sort of spoken to a few of them in terms of saying, like, you know, there's plenty there to develop, and it's always hard coming up the grade. And, you know, you just got to sort of stick it out and sort of just keep building on your foundations, where I think with the top five, yeah, there's a lot of competition there. And it's obviously the ladder's played out the way it has, but I think in terms of until everyone's had a crack at one another and knows what they've got to work with, and then you have the second go around, you know, things can probably change quite quickly over that sort of time period. But I thought, you know, Quinan has been really impressive. Wembley's obviously going to be pretty handy. Thornley looks like they're going really, really well. So I think when we have our matchup in a couple of weeks with them, that'll be a really good insight to get.
17: Yep.
18: But yeah, I think at this stage, it's, you know, everyone's still feeling each other out, and you just got to keep trying to get better each week.
17: Fair enough. And sounds like there's been a lot going on down at the showgrounds. Up at the showgrounds. What's your plans for the bye week? And are you anywhere? Take your head out of the game. You go on holiday, have a nice, responsible couple somewhere like that. What are your plans?
18: For most people that know me and the rest of the coaching group, we're probably going to be full into footy and just reviewing everything. So yep. Just using it as an opportunity to sort of take a bit of a step back and just have a look at how the first sort of 7-8 weeks has gone,
17: yep.
18: What we've done well,
17: yep.
18: What can we do better from just having those weeks into it,
17: yep.
18: And then just try to look to reset and continue to build momentum moving forward sort of thing. So that'll probably be the plan. I wish it was a bit more relaxing, but yeah, just trying to take advantage of it.
17: Fair enough. It sounds like you're setting yourselves up well for the rest of the year. Well, Dan, thank you again very much for joining us. Really appreciate your time here on the Perth Footy Podcast, mate. Best of luck for the next game that you play and for the rest of the season.
18: Thanks, guys. Appreciate you having us.
17: No worries. That's head coach of Wanneroo C1 men, Daniel Akers.
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13: You're back on the Perth Footy Podcast with myself, Sebastian Hasluck, and my co-host, Ollie Pike. It is now that time of the week for our PFL Nuffy, Lockie Douglas, to join us. Welcome, Lockie.
1: Hello, gents. How are we?
13: Good, good. How's your weekend?
1: Very good, actually. Yeah, got to, you know, do fill your own cup. So I spent the morning Saturday just doing some my own things and watched some casual football. But yeah, it was a beautiful weekend, actually, weather-wise.
13: Couple of big wins down there at Wanneroo over some certain person's team that might be sitting next to me.
17: Oh, mate, we had to be confirmed in the forward pocket.
1: Yeah, well, there's nothing wrong with the team. But that's the beauty of, you know, some lower grade football as well. Is you just have to send out the message on a Friday, and hopefully someone responds in enough time to get them registered so they can pull the boots on a Saturday.
17: Only problem is I don't know if any of the boys that filled in last week will be wanting to fill in again anytime soon after losing by 156 or whatever it was.
1: Well, I mean, really, you could only go up. Like, you could only improve on that performance. You'd have to do a lot wrong to get a lot worse.
13: Glass half full energy. Yeah.
17: Different from me.
13: Talking about big sort of losses over the weekend, it certainly didn't happen in the B-grade men's. Most of them were pretty close this round, looking through them.
1: Yeah, no, absolutely. And there was probably some surprising results. Like, I didn't expect Swanner versus Melville to be as close as it was. You know, only 5 points, considering both of their grounds are pretty similar size, quite small, and I thought it might help Swanner. So, yeah, just to get away with a five-point win is probably a credit to show Melville still right in the contest.
17: Yep.
1: But, yeah, for Swanner, they'll just be happy to get those 4 points.
17: North Freo and Whitford's just keep on keeping on at the moment, it seems.
1: Yes. Well, I did someone mentioned it the other day. Really, Whitford's went undefeated last time they were in B grade, and then their only loss was the grand final to North Freo. So you hope, well,
17: maybe they need to drop one soon.
1: Anytime. Yeah, they don't want to lose, but you know, North Freo is probably the breathing right down their necks at the moment. They've got a better percentage, and I saw on the PFL socials that their premiership window, North Freo was slightly ahead of Whitford as well in that little graphic put up. So,
13: that was a great graphic.
17: That was a great graphic. I don't want to rule anyone out of the premiership window just yet, though, but just looking at the stats, those two teams, North Freo, Whitfords, are in pole position, it seems. I thought Collisions, after building into some form, it seems like they were okay against Brentwood, Booragoon, but the one thing I've sort of noticed, I remember specifically playing in B grade last year, Connor McPartland was a midfielder. I don't know if he's still playing majority midfield, but he's 15 goals on the year, sitting fourth on the goal kicking leaderboard. Maybe he's moved forward and made that switch because they got the other boys in the midfield filling in for him, it seems.
1: Yeah, well, they do have some good recruits down there. There might have been some position shuffles here, but he's a very handy footballer, so if he's kicking some goals and getting them over the line, that's the main thing. And then also I think it was good to see Calamunda have another good win as well down at
17: Beasley Reserve.
1: Beasley Reserve. Yeah, Tyler Moritz, he kicked some more goals. So goal kickers, they're always up there. They rarely have a bad week.
17: Yeah, for sure. And the thing about McPartland as well, didn't actually kick one on the weekend, but still fourth. So that's some type of year if you can go a week without kicking a goal and still stay fourth. But we'll move into B1 women. B-grade women, excuse me. I get the C1s and C2s mixed up in my vernacular. How are we looking at that? Swanath, have a good win?
1: Yeah, great win over Ocean Ridge. So fantastic to win by 5 points, so 2-8 to 2-3. So I know we've spoken about this before, about the Swanath girls. They just need to tighten up on those their goal kicking, but it's not holding them back at the moment. They've only lost one game, and I know after the WA Day bye weekend, they're playing Scarborough at Swanath, so that's the game to look out for, really.
13: I feel bad keep going back to the pond with PR orders, because I think this has happened a couple of weeks in a row, but that is a huge margin with Kelm Scott there.
1: Yeah, exactly. And Imara Cameron, she kicked 8 goals. And I think she was the first ever player drafted by the West Coast Eagles women's team. So,
17: oh, wow.
1: She's obviously back playing now footy at Kelm Scott. But Yeah, she kicked 8 goals. She's a very, very good footballer. So probably no surprise that she managed 8 goals. But there was an even spread of sort of goal kickers in there as well. Stephanie Hunter kicked 5. Tanika McCormick 3. So yeah, they're getting around. But yeah, unfortunately, the PR award is women's team. It was just a, not, you either win or you learn. So they've just learned a good lesson on Saturday.
17: Fair enough. And Scarborough have responded nicely since their draw a couple of weeks back.
1: Yes, yeah, well, travelling down to Warrnambool, it'll be a nice little trip down the coast there for Scarborough women. But yeah, getting away with the win 7-10 to 2-2. So yeah, they're sitting on top of the ladder at the moment, Scarborough. But yeah, their big test will be Swanath, I think. That game, they'll be gearing themselves up for the whole, next 10 days or however many days it is till the next game.
17: Yeah, about 10, 9, yep. 10, yep.
1: Yeah, I can't count, so I'll do, I'll be lost on Saturday without some Perth Football League football to watch.
13: Yeah, I know.
17: I'll just tune in and watch the Champions League final, mate. Us, we're going to win it all.
1: Well, you never know. Yeah. They've had a good week, Arsenal. Yeah, but not sure how many Arsenal people will be watching Perth Football League. So I'm not going to support Arsenal if they're not going to support us, I think.
17: Oh, well, you're talking to one right now. It's
13: you
17: been a momentous,
13: grin on Ollie's face right now.
17: Momentous week for myself. Been a long, long 13 years since I started supporting the sport, so I'm very happy. But we digress, and we'll move into C1 men. And there's been a change in the ladder up the top.
1: Oh, has there? Wembley have jumped over Thornley after a good win, have they?
17: They have. Yeah, we were sitting, Wembley were sitting third before the game on the weekend. Cooper Shaw, though, kicking another 3. Sukarowski stepping up instead of the usual Richards for Wembley. And, yeah, that's a good win for the Magpies boys, and they're in second now.
1: Yes, another good win on the weekend was the Coburn Cobras. Beat Kwinana by 7 points, so that's probably one of the results that people weren't expecting. But yeah, 12-3 to 9-14, so Coburn made the most of their opportunities, and for Kwinana, they probably looks like they've squandered a few.
17: For sure, and I was actually speaking to one of the Quins boys on Monday, and he was saying, it looks like they were successful in doing so. They were just trying everything they could have done possibly to make the game against Wanneroo an absolute scrap and a dog-hungry fight, and Quins were pretty good against Wanneroo, it seems.
1: Yes, it's exactly the feedback that someone gave me. They said anything that, you could be done, like if it was a wet day, they basically played wet day football on a dry day.
17: Yep.
1: You know, just try and turn it into a rolling mall, basically. But yeah, they're relatively... nearly somewhat successful. They only went down by 24 points, which was probably the margin in the first quarter. So after the first quarter, it was relatively even across the ground. So pretty successful. But it's one, they're still searching for their first win, Quins, but I'm sure it's going to come soon as well.
17: I'm sure it'll come soon as well. And you kind of look on the ladder now, and you've got that sort. You've got certainly got a logjam from Hammersley to Cobra, and all on 16 points. Who are you seeing as maybe the standout within those three? Who's going to get those two final spots?
1: Well, I think from what I've seen so far this year, Kwinana probably definitely better than a 4-3 record, and probably Hammersley as well. So I think those two teams can have the final spot, but for Coburn, coming up the grade, it was late last-minute call-up, basically, and then to have won 4 games already so far, it's just a fantastic effort, I think, from them and their club. They just need to continue along the second half of the season. They'll be fine, for sure.
17: For sure. I remember Hocker's flagging that at the start of the year, the Cobras are going to come up and be certainly competitive. So, yeah, well done to those boys.
1: Well, they wouldn't have taken on the challenge if they didn't think they could do it. So that's the main thing. They've risen to the task so far. And then it's all about learning as well. So if you can survive, the season in C1, and then you'll know better for next year and you can just build on that. So, yeah, fantastic to see them having won 4 games so far.
17: 100%.
13: Before we jump off C grade here, we just talked to Daniel Akers just before you then, and travelling very nicely, obviously, at the top there. Anything to speak on Wanneroo, obviously, as your team and how you saw them on the weekend? We talked about Quins, but more so on Wanneroo's performance.
1: Well, I didn't get to the Wanneroo game on the weekend, but they were just quite happy. So, there's still some young kids rolling out. A couple of Colts kids every week get an opportunity to play league football, which has happened in my time at the club. 16 years, there always seem to be Colts kids playing league football as well. So, but yeah, I think there was good vibes. There was a function at the club on Saturday night, so I think there was about 120 odd.
17: I saw a few of the dress-ups for that. I can't remember what the thing was.
1: Yeah, it was horse racing night.
17: There we go.
1: It's a great night. So, you know, you dress up like you're going to the races. Some people wore the two guys hosting it, Harry and Andy. They dressed up like Harry and Lloyd from Dumb and Dumber.
17: That's the photo I did see. They looked good in the orange and blue suits.
1: Just good vibes. And that builds, obviously, winning. Everyone likes winning, but it's more about everyone comes together on a Saturday night, whether you've had a win, loss, or a draw, and you can celebrate, you know, great events like that. But yeah, it's horse racing night. You can also make yourself a little
13: bit of cash
1: bit
13: on the
1: of
13: side.
1: Money as well, which some people did, I think. So well done to them.
17: Responsibly, of course.
13: Was the scoreboard up and running? No technical difficulties this time?
1: Yes, yeah, the new scoreboard's up and running, so it's just about getting people to learn how to use an iPad now as well, which is probably one of the hardest things. But
17: depends how old your scorekeeper is.
1: Rome wasn't built in a day.
17: No, it wasn't.
13: You talked about win, loss and draw then, and just focusing our attention now on C1 women. There was another draw there in Rollystone and Kalamunda. I think, again, not across every single grade in depth.
17: It's been a lot.
13: Has there been a few draws?
17: There has been a few draws. I've seen a few draws. We just spoke about Scarborough in B women. They had a draw a couple of weeks back as well.
1: Yeah, well, it's particularly for the women as well because they don't play, they play sort of an uneven amount of games as well. Having that draw is quite handy. So people talk about a handy point.
13: Get to leapfrog a few times.
1: A handy draw can be just as valuable.
17: Mm. No, for sure.
1: So,
17: and.
1: Kalamunda and Rollystone, now that's probably the closest games those two will have right next to each other, basically. So you'd be pretty happy with that.
17: Yeah, for sure. Both teams can go home not having to drive too far, somewhat happy because they both didn't lose.
1: Exactly. It seems like a win-win all round, basically. So,
17: yeah, for sure.
1: Well, apart from actually winning. But there was some good... I mean, Coburn... I think we spoke about the Coburn women's team before, and they had another good win, but the Balladura women had a win over
13: Kingsway.
1: That's
13: a good win.
1: So, yeah, they'd be very happy with that because that's put them above them on the ladder now. So it goes Bayswater, Coburn, Balladura, and then Kingsway's a game behind them as well. So, yeah, things are sorting themselves out nicely in the C1 women's as well.
17: There's log jams everywhere, and just looking at Bayswater's win, their leading goal kicker in the competition so far, Sophia Bishop, 28 goals in six games, I should say, if you don't mind. That's a great record.
1: Yeah, fantastic. Particularly, she's five ahead of the next person, who's eight ahead of the one after that, so that probably shows how well she is doing for sure, Sophia.
17: Just a nice little five on the weekend. That's pretty handy, that's for sure.
1: Yeah, we'll might have to get down and watch a Bayswater game if she's running out there slotting goals every week. You'd want to get on board the goal kickers. I mean, the defenders deserve their kudos as well, but you win a game of football by scoring. So
17: no, you're right. You are right.
1: So you've got to get around the goal kickers.
13: While Swan Valley didn't get a good win and... C1 women, they've got a massive win in C2 men against Cottesloe. Them and Kingsley travelling nicely as well. How are you seeing C2 men at the moment?
1: Yeah, well, obviously a big day for Kingsley as well. I think they had a minute's silence for Stephen Mataboni, who we spoke about last week, who passed away from the club. So
17: very happy to see them win. We don't usually like to pick winners, but we're happy that Kingsley got up for the sake of everyone at the club on the weekend. The league team.
1: They're building nicely, Kingsley. So they're on top of the ladder at the moment now with percentage. They've jumped ahead of PR at Waters, I'm pretty sure, after their results on the weekend. So, yeah, they're going very nicely, Kingsley. And then Belmont had a good win over Gosnells as well. So the teams are sort of starting to find their feet. But shout out to Bassendean, who had their first win of the season on the weekend over Balladura. So it was a game of the two... teams yet to hit the scoreboard or hit the winner's column, but Bassendean came out victory for that one, so well done to Bassendean.
13: Hawkers wouldn't be happy with that one.
17: No, he'd be pretty flat, I think.
1: No, it'd be tough, but it's probably good to see Bassendean. They've had a tough couple of years as well, so for them to get back on the winner's list, good to see Bassendean. Gives you something, you know, some hope. There's some hope light at the end of the tunnel.
17: No, of course.
1: You win one game, things can start rolling from there.
17: And just taking a step back into Kingsley again, we talk about these leading goal kickers, you know, being head and shoulders above the rest of the comp. Andre Amanini again, someone that I went to uni with, as I mentioned before, for a semester there when I was trying to become a primary school teacher. That's obviously gone well now, gone well considering what I'm doing at the moment. Another five on the weekend, 27 goals in seven games. That's pretty handy.
1: Yeah, absolutely. And it's good to see big Ben Gavrinich back out kicking some goals as well. He's been doing it his whole career. I think he's probably the biggest target up forward for Kingsley as well. I mean, last year he only kicked 30 goals, but he's normally kicking about 50, 60 goals a year for each team. So, yeah, but they're doing well, Kingsley. It's right across the club, I think, as well. So, yeah, they're one to watch out for in the C2 for sure.
17: Into the C2 women, it's probably one of the weirder results across the entire league, this one. We'll start off CBC, second on the ladder, losing 5 points, 5-2, and the Reece Felton's Mosman Park Cottesloe merger get a win.
1: Exactly, and I've seen on the social media they've named themselves the Chiquitos.
17: I don't mind it.
13: I do like that.
1: Yeah, I thought, well, the Chiquitos, they're a big team. I'm not sure if there's any room in the budget to sponsor them. You know, if we could send out a few vouchers or something.
17: A few chocolate bars, that's what it is, a Chiquito, isn't it?
1: Yeah, well, yeah, Chick Pie. Well, they used to be the, you know, the Bosman Parks, obviously. I don't know how they got the nickname, but I like it anyway.
17: Yeah, so I rate it. I do rate it.
1: It's just a newly created page, just solely for them. So
17: for sure.
1: If anyone's listening, get around it. But no, it's just a fantastic result to win. Close game is a good game. Obviously, goal kicking wasn't on the radar, but yeah, fantastic.
17: Win's a win, though.
1: Exactly. You can't take away a win from anyone. Doesn't matter how they come.
17: Of course.
1: Hook or by crook, and you can get it done.
13: It's funny having this game directly placed next to Gosnells and Kenwick's game on the app for me, as it is with 2-5 for Freo, CBC, Mozzie Park, and then 121-1 for Gosnells and Kenwick. That's a massive difference in game style, maybe game plan, and how the offensive game happened on the weekend.
1: Yeah, well, and I mean, they were both 3-3 going into the game, Gosnells and Kenwick. But to come away with a win like that is just obviously everything clicks for the Gosnells women on Saturday, because 19-7-0-1, just a great scoreline. It's a bit like the GWS game; everything just clicked and had a fantastic quarter and ran away with it.
17: Whitford's got a win over your mob as well. They're travelling nicely, undefeated at the top of the ladder.
1: Yeah, no, well done to the Whitford's women. So, just a great win. They're undefeated. They're two games clear on top. They've got a great percentage as well. So things are definitely looking up to them too as well. So, and Canning Vale had a big win over Mount Lawley.
17: Yeah.
1: It's great to see some teams, you know, who are not necessarily still moving up the grades and working hard, especially your Canning Vales and your Gosnells as well. So just great to see their women's teams doing well.
17: No, for sure. And now the next segment, we're talking about our top five grounds and our top five canteen items. Lockie, we're going to put you on the spot.
13: Yep.
17: We would like a...
13: three from each.
17: We would like three, or do however many you please, your top three or your top five favourite grounds to watch footy at, or your favourite grounds in the PFL, and your top five canteen items. So you can include lollies and drinks and stuff like that. We'd like to hear your list, as considering you're the expert.
1: Okay, well, this is great. Well, can't go past the Wanneroo Showgrounds.
13: Obligatory, you'd have to say that.
1: Yeah, Swan Athletic. I think Swan Athletic's got a beautiful oval as well to watch some football.
17: Agree more.
1: Like, their club rooms are sort of in the forward pocket. So if you're happy sitting in the forward pocket, you can have a nice, something fresh from the vineyards around as well, maybe. Buy a wood fire if it's cold in winter at Swan Ath. So beautiful. Now, number third ground. Hard to say. What about Gil Fraser down at North Freo?
17: North Freo.
1: I think Night on the River.
13: That's going to be a common consensus.
17: Yeah, I think that's a common
13: us.
17: Agreement between
1: and
17: seven.
1: You know, you can sit in the grandstand, you can sit on their little pavilion area. You know, you go through the gates that people have walked in for the last 120 years as well. So there's a bit of history around the ground. So, yeah, I'm going to say Gil Fraser.
13: And now for your canteen items, what would be your top three canteen items? Either post-footy, pre-footy, or during footy?
17: And maybe a specific item from a specific canteen that really sticks out for you.
1: Well, a specific item, it was recommended to me once at Collegians. It's called the CFC, the Collegians Fried Chicken Burger.
17: Ooh.
1: So if you're ever at Collegians and just want a nice burger that's got some fried chicken in it, that's the one to get.
13: Okay.
1: And they're made to order. Which,
17: oh, beautiful, nice and fresh.
1: You might lose some points on the waiting scale. You might have to wait a bit longer, but...
13: As long as it tastes good.
17: Yeah, if you're having a nice Carlton United Breweries product on the side of the David Cruickshank Reserve, then I'm happy to wait for my nice chicken burger to arrive.
1: Exactly, and another ground with some good views. You can sort of see, if you're at the right point, you can see the river well. But probably the staple item, you see people eat it right from the first game to the last game, the hot chips. You can't go past hot chips and gravy,
17: Of course, yeah.
1: There's probably a lot of grounds that do hot chips and gravy well as well, so... Probably no one in particular. I'm just trying to think of the third one.
17: I've certainly been told.
1: There's something nostalgic about handing over 50 cents or a dollar for a lolly bag, I think, as well.
17: Good call.
1: Or a killer python.
17: Good call.
13: Does that happen these days? Can you get 50 cents for a lolly bag?
17: Does that exist? Are they $2.50?
1: Well, I'm not sure. Well, it'd be very good. They're probably just selling them like normal, natural confectionery snakes. So just little ones for 50 cents now.
17: Yeah.
1: Such as inflation and...
13: couple of Bitcoin, maybe.
1: So, yeah. Yeah, there's something... You've just... Right from whenever my first memories of football, it was taking a little... Mm. Know, the coin you might have stole out of mum and dad's console and take it to the canteen and buy yourself a little snack.
17: Oh, well, fair enough.
13: Before we let you go, what are you getting up to this bye weekend without, obviously, any PFL on?
1: Well, I'm going to have to turn to other football leagues. I don't know. I might go watch some waffle or sit down and watch some AFL on a Saturday, which you very rarely get to do.
17: Yep.
1: But maybe some cleaning. I think there's some going to fall this weekend, so it's a good chance to not to play football, getting out if the weather's
13: pretty wet this weekend, I think.
1: Yeah, and then maybe just see if there's some friends who want to catch up for a sponsor's product as well.
17: Yep, there you go.
1: Yeah, I'm always open for that. So,
17: no, fair enough.
1: Say no.
17: Well, enjoy your week off, your usual scouting duties and going around the grounds to wherever you go and watch. But thank you very much again, and we'll talk to you next week. We'll probably be doing a sort of preview type of thing next week, looking ahead at the games rather than looking back.
1: Oh, well, I'm always looking ahead, so it's easy to say things in hindsight. So if we have to make some predictions, we'll really have everything on the line for that, for sure.
13: Yeah.
17: And there we go, our favourite prophet on the Perth Footy Podcast. Very wise words there at the end from the man in our Nuffy corner, Lockie Douglas. After the break, it's the big list of best five canteen items and the best five grounds we think in the PFL.
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17: Okay, Seb. Now, we're on the other side of the ad break. We don't have any tips this week, unfortunately.
13: What are we going to do?
17: At least I can protect myself from getting dunked on by LeBron in comments getting some slack from all the Kingsway and CBC boys.
13: I think he's currently in Cancun at the moment.
17: Yeah, he is. Actually, you know what? I'm happy we don't have any tips because that means no gifts on me, no me looking like a fool for a week because, yeah, Kingsway boys and CBC boys have made me a bit self-conscious.
13: It also allows us to go through what we're about to go through.
17: It does. So we have a few top five lists. Now, we put a poll out on Monday to the family, to the listeners, and we ask you guys for your help with answers. So the first list we have is our top five grounds, and I'll provide what our listeners told us they thought. So we've had Kingsway, Charles Riley for North Beach,
13: yep.
17: Cottesloe, obviously with the view, Thornley. We had an answer that just said Jake Austin, which, to be fair, is good to watch.
13: Yep.
17: Kingsway, Gosnells, Charles Riley again, Kareen, UWA. Someone said anything but Cottesloe, which is
13: interesting. Yeah.
17: Kareen, Kingsway again, Ridgewood, which is Quinns, Tempest, which is Coolbullup. So there's a few. There's
13: a lot of love for Charles Riley, isn't there?
17: Yeah, Morris Buzzacott as well, which is CBC, Kingsway, and Gil Fraser, Bow Diver, Swanath, Trinity Aquinas, because it's small. Fair enough. That is a great shout. Small grounds are always better because I don't like to run hard.
13: Yep, that's fair. And you were down there on the UN at Swanath, but to about small grounds, you're at Trinity Aquinas, another small one.
17: That is. So, Seb, your top five Perth Football League ovals. Take it away.
13: Am I starting with five and going to one?
17: Yes.
13: Starting with five. At five, I've got Inglewood Oval.
17: Yep. Mount Lawley.
13: Mount Lawley, yes, the club, Mount Lawley. I've been there a couple of times this year. I've been there before in years gone past, and I just think what Robbo's doing down there as president, the vibe there on a Saturday, yet to be there on a Friday, but that under lights would be an awesome setup.
17: Unreal.
13: As well.
17: I think anywhere would be, though.
13: Also quite central, not that that factors into anything here, but I think just for me, Mount Lawley gets an Inglewood Oval gets a tick.
17: Going because you don't have your licence, so it's nice and easy to get to there.
13: That is one of them, too. On the fourth one, Gosnells, P.S. Sampson Grandstand. Mm-hmm. I think that grandstand there with the hills in the background.
17: Never been able to play out there before. I've never had the opportunity, unfortunately.
13: Been out there once, and just that grandstand facing the hills, the lights, the trees around it, just one of your better community grounds and has that old school feeling, a lot of brickwork.
17: Yep.
13: It's going to tease into maybe my number one spot. At number three, mentioned just there before, Cottesloe Oval.
17: The Chiquitos.
13: Chiquitos, yep. I just think when you can see the ocean and it's that beautiful, more than often, it's that beautiful green turf there on the flat top.
17: Gets windy.
13: Does get really windy, but how good is it when you got some photos of you with just the ocean in the background?
17: Yeah, it's like nice.
13: Anytime the photographers get out to that ground,
17: it produces
13: the best photos.
17: Yep.
13: Second one, which I'm sure you might jump on board, I think we've mentioned a couple of times this season already, but Bow Diver Sporting Complex.
17: Yep.
13: Just such a great deck, isn't it?
17: Oh, it's an amazing deck.
13: So green. Turf's always looked after.
17: Yep.
13: Complex there is incredible as well.
17: Both ovals as well.
13: Both ovals,
17: splendid.
13: Number one, I think it's going to go fairly similar on your list. And I think Lockie Douglas said the exact same thing, but you can't go past Gil Fraser, North Fremantle. That old grandstand.
17: The view.
13: The view. I mean, it can get a little bit windy, like we said with Cott.
17: And it can pull a little bit in the rainy months, but when it's in its prime, when the Wembley Threes played their grand final there last year, we packed out the grandstand. It was what a day.
13: Great canteen too, which is leading into our next thing.
17: Yep.
13: But yeah, not a better ground, I reckon, than North Fremantle.
17: That is right up there for me as well, 100%. So for me, honourable mentions, I'm going to say Ray Owen, under renovation right now for Kalamunda and also for Cottesloe. Only ever got to play Cottesloe in junior, so that's why it's been a while.
13: Yeah, okay.
17: Number five for me, David Cruikshank Reserve for Collegians. Big deck, really like it. As Lockie said, there's parts of it where you have that view on the river as well. Really nice up there. The cricket pitch takes a little bit of points off it, but great deck. Number four, Swanath. Swan Athletic Oval. It is pristine. It is a carpet. It is like floating on air. It's a fantastic. I love the old grandstand, the old canteen. It's not a grandstand, like the old canteen, the older buildings. It's
13: trees
17: like
13: trees around the outside.
17: Country
13: sort of
17: footy vibe, yep. The white picket fence. It's lovely to play out there. For me, number three, Bowdiver Sporting Complex for all the same reasons as you. Number two, again, same reasons as you, and for I've had a lot of good times out there. Gil Fraser for North Freo, for mine. Absolutely love it out there. And my number one, going to go out on a limb here and say Wembley Sports Park / Pat Goodridge Reserve for the Wembley Magpies.
13: Where have you picked that from? I wonder why you've gone there. That's nuts.
17: You might not have ever seen that coming. The balcony when you're in the home game, when we're playing home, especially when we're kicking towards the southern end in the last quarter, it's a good vibe. It's a good deck. And since the new drainage, it doesn't really flood or anything like that anymore. So going out of the limb and saying Pat Goodridge, number one.
13: Well, I'll let you have it, given that you've been there for...
17: I'm sure that'll be popular for the socials.
13: More than many years, and, people can comment if they want to say...

0: chips and gravy, chips and gravy, chips and gravy. A
1: lot of chips and gravy,
0: chips and gravy, chips and gravy, chips and gravy. Halftime lolly bag, like that. And the homemade sausage rolls that the Chiquito said at Cottesloe, apparently.
1: Maybe we need to get down there.
0: Yeah. For me, honourable mention, a pie and a lolly bag. I love a lolly bag. I like to eat a few lollies at halftime if the team isn't providing some.
1: Are we factoring in, just before you get into your top five, price for any of these?
0: Nah.
1: No, just no go?
0: Just what I would buy.
1: What you would buy,
0: yeah. I like a few lollies at halftime. If the team doesn't have them, I'll always buy the lolly bag from the canteen and have that at halftime. Number five is the Blue Powerade, an extra point if they have a no-sugar Blue Powerade. I will drink one before the game religiously. It is my go-to drink before a game. Number four, a Mars bar. Always have a Mars bar before the game. It's just my tradition, or I always have. Number three, just a sausage sizzle. Has to be in bread. I don't want the bun.
1: I was just going to ask you that question.
0: Has to be a piece of white bread. That's my number
1: three. Tomato sauce.
0: Onions, mustard. Tomato sauce, barbecue sauce. No butter. I don't want butter on my thing.
1: Yep.
0: And don't hate mustard. I'll eat it if it's mustard, but I prefer it without it.
1: I'm a holy trinity, man. I love the all
0: three. Fair enough. Number two, chips with chicken salt. I've gone no gravy.
1: Yeah.
0: I don't like chips and gravy. There you go. That's the big headline. I don't like it. Sorry.
1: That's fair.
0: Gravy doesn't belong on chips. It just doesn't work for me.
1: Are you a tomato sauce man in the corner?
0: No.
1: No?
0: Just chicken salt. Chicken salt and the Blue Powerade, or a nice Carlton United Breweries product on the side. Both work. Number one.
1: Preferably post-game.
0: Yeah.
1: Yeah.
0: Number one. The ham and cheese toasty. I will eat one before a game. I always make sure I get there early enough. I will eat one before a game every single game. The ham and cheese toasty is the greatest pre-game.
1: Slice of tomato in there?
0: No tomato.
1: No. I don't want the wet slimy thing.
0: Specifically, Wanneroo do great ham and cheese toasties. I remember them. A ham and cheese toasty before the game is the best pre-game meal you can have. That is my number one favorite canteen meal, because that is what I get before every single game where possible.
1: Alrighty, my top five, honourable mention first, I think going off the back of yourself with a drink item, which I didn't fit in my top five.
0: Yep.
1: Ice cold Solo.
0: Yep.
1: This takes me back to like more of my junior's time than anything, but okay. I don't want it from the fridge. I don't want it like just cold, like the fridge would get it. I want it in the ice. I want to like dunk my hand.
0: You want it to hurt your hands when you hold it.
1: Pull it out, and that first sip, that crack of the tin, ice cold Solo.
0: Yep.
1: Usually paired with my number five or four here. Number five, hamburger, but not like your sort of cheeseburgers, whatever you get these days, your smash burgers.
0: Okay.
1: Little thick patty, little like super processed, Aussie style, beetroot, cheese, tomato.
0: Pineapple?
1: Yeah, sometimes. Oh, sometimes. Nah. Bit of sweetness in there.
0: Yuck, bro.
1: Sesame seed bun.
0: And like, beetroot as well.
1: Caramelized onions in there.
0: Yeah, okay.
1: Mayo, everything else, but just like kind of with the lot. Doesn't have to have the fried egg. I'm not saying that.
0: Yes,
1: just
0: it does. Like an egg, a burger in it.
1: Your classic, like just Aussie style, thick hamburger.
0: Yeah,
1: fair. Number four goes down well with the Solo as well.
0: Yeah.
1: Number four, as you said, white bread, sausage sizzle. You get it in the middle, turn it on a diagonal, close it up, holy trinity sauce, caramelized onions on there. Can't go wrong.
0: Butter, no butter.
1: No butter.
0: Yeah.
1: Number three, pie. Can't go wrong with the pie.
0: Yep.
1: Pre-game, middle of the game, post-game. Quarter time break. Have it out there, ready for the players to go. I went with a lot of our listeners and said chips and gravy. Yep. I don't think you have to do the whole thing with gravy. I think a little half-half. You can sometimes ask for this in the canteens.
0: I just can't do it.
1: Get a little crunchy. Get a little more of the soggy ones, but with the gravy. And some gravies are better than the others. I'm not going to name any names and get any canteens in
0: Hamsley
1: trouble.
0: Hamsley Kareen's is good.
1: They do a good.
0: And I don't like chips and gravy, but theirs is good.
1: And then finally, this might be a little bit controversial for number one, because it's a bit of a breakfast item.
0: This is for the pre-Colts game.
1: Pre-Colts game, bacon and egg burger. Can you go wrong?
0: Yep.
1: Can you go wrong with a bacon egg burger at number one? Because I just think, I know we're probably, most of these are angling for night games, afternoon games.
0: Yep.
1: You finish at maybe 11.
0: You're playing women's in the morning or the Colts.
1: Have a 9 o'clock game, you finish at 11, bacon and egg burger, maybe a coffee after, who knows?
0: Yep.
1: And then at 12, you're right for a couple of those CUB products, aren't you?
0: Yeah, that sounds beautiful.
1: So that's my definitive five.
0: Yep.
1: Again, with the ovals in the comments, let us know. What would you have in your definitive five canteen items?
0: Both of mine are absolutely correct. You cannot convince me otherwise.
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4: I'm Mark Dransfield. Federal opposition leader Angus Taylor says he stands by swearing at the Prime Minister, arguing he's reflecting community sentiment. Mr Taylor slammed Anthony Albanese during a fiery question time over his changes to the tax system. Legislation's been introduced to adjust capital gains and negative gearing despite a backlash. Mr Taylor says the PM's failing to recognise he's made a mistake.
5: I'm just expressing what I hear every single day when I'm out talking to small business people and farmers around the country, and frankly, the language they use is often a hell of a lot more colourful than the language I used in the Parliament yesterday.
4: Heads have rolled at KPMG after the auditing giant admitted it failed to properly investigate whistleblower reports. The company released a statement this morning confirming CEO Andrew Yates and another senior partner, Julian McPherson, were out over another incident where confidential client data was allegedly used to win business contracts. ASIC has announced it's investigating a number of auditors, prompting the company to reopen the whistleblower investigation. Kieran Pender from the Human Rights Law Centre says this should be a wake-up call for the government.
6: The biggest gap in the Australian whistleblowing landscape right now is the absence of a body to oversee and enforce whistleblowing laws and support whistleblowers. That's why we have for many years been calling on the federal government to establish a whistleblower protection authority, a one-stop shop to protect and support whistleblowers.
4: Police and Brisbane City Council officers have entered a camp set up by protesters at the city's Olympic Stadium site as the deadline for them to leave passes. Chloe Affleck reports.
7: Campers have been told to pack up their belongings and move on, with shovels set to break ground on a $3.6 billion Olympic Stadium on Monday. Indigenous protesters have been camping at Victoria Park for several months now and are refusing to leave, claiming the land is a historical Aboriginal gathering space. The group have lodged an application for cultural heritage protection with the federal government and are awaiting a decision. They've been given until this afternoon to get out of the park, with ownership of the land due to be transferred to the game's independent infrastructure authority on Monday. Chloe Affleck, Brisbane.
4: Air Health News and users of Ozempic are reporting bizarre irregularities in their hearing after drastic weight loss. Lee Harrison reports.
8: They call it Ozempic here, crackling, popping and echo-like voices, even hearing the sounds of your own organs. People who've been through dramatic weight loss using injectables are increasingly reporting what's known as patulous eustachian tube dysfunction. Experts have told News Corp sounds are amplified when the canal connecting the middle ear to the throat stays open as fat pads shrink, causing loss of structural support. Since 2023, GLP-1 users have lodged at least 9 hearing-related complaints with the Therapeutic Goods Administration. ENT surgeons say for some people, they're hearing noises in the ear every time they breathe. Lee Harrison, Air News.
4: And one of billionaire Jeff Bezos's Blue Origin New Glenn rockets has exploded on the launch pad during a tied-down test in Florida. Blue Origin says all personnel have been accounted for. This is Air News. In tennis, world number one Jannik Sinner is out of the French Open after suffering dizziness and leg cramps in the heat. The 24-year-old's lost to Argentine Juan Manuel Cerundolo after being within one game of closing out the match in straight sets. Meantime, Aussie Daria Kazatkina is into the third round. The 29-year-old defeated Switzerland's Susan Bandecki 7-5, 7-6. Kazatkina now psyching up to meet Aryna Sabalenka.
9: This is where I'm finding my confidence, you know, like little by little building up the, you know, my feeling on the court again. And I mean, on Saturday is going to be a huge challenge. for sure.
4: In Super Rugby, Reds fans will get a glimpse of the future when teenage star Trayvon Pritchard pulls on the fullback jersey tonight. The 19-year-old replaces Jock Campbell to face the Fijian Drua in just his second Super Rugby start. Reds skipper Fraser McGrait says he'll enjoy the challenge.
1: He's looking dangerous out there and super abrasive. You know, he's able to beat defenders easily and maintain his sort of composure in the collision. So I'm for him at home as well. So in front of, I guess, his mum and his dad and his other siblings, it's going to be exciting.
4: Earlier, it's the Crusaders versus the Hurricanes in Christchurch. And the NBL schedule has been released for the upcoming season. The opening game will see NBA veteran Joe Ingles make his Melbourne United debut against the Adelaide 36ers at John Cain Arena on September 19. Australian Independent Radio News.
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11: G'day, a truck breakdown's been cleared now from Welshpool Road East, eastbound at Hale Road, Wattle Grove. Avoid some debris on Tonkin Highway, southbound after Guildford Road, Bayswater. Kwinana Freeway slows up southbound Armidale Road through Thomas Road, and it's slow northbound around Thomas Road too after a crash earlier. You can make hospitals a happier place for sick kids by making a tax-deductible donation to Starlight by June 30 at starlight.org.au, because happiness matters. Station sponsor, it's Paul. That's the latest traffic on 91.3 Sport FM.
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0: Yes, g'day everyone, and welcome to another edition of the Golf Guys. It's Tappy and Granny, two beaten up old golf professionals.
1: Well, we are tonight, buddy.
0: Just gibbering away.
1: Mate, I'll tell you what, I always take the mickey out of you about your shoes, but mate, you look a bit scruffy. You haven't had a shave. How long have you been out of shave? Like a week?
0: That's only been 4 or 5 days.
1: You look like a hobo.
0: It's good,
1: isn't it?
0: I'm embracing it. I did it in COVID.
1: It is actually good.
0: And it was quite funny because I remember in COVID someone went, Tabby, you look different. You look about 30 years older. And I said, well, that's probably not a good thing. And I've sort of never done it since. And I just thought, well, I am old now. When you're 60, like, you can do whatever you want. And so,
1: mate, I remember going fishing as a younger, older bloke with my son. They came to pick me up at the airport and he was 3. And when I got out of the plane and he saw me, he started crying. Hadn't had a shave for a week. Who's this bloke?
0: And we've got the beautiful Joey Tap in. What do you think about the growth?
1: It's disgusting, isn't it, Joe?
2: No, I don't like it.
1: Yeah, it's good. Yeah,
0: okay, there you go.
1: There you go. It's grubby.
0: It's probably another reason
1: It's more a reason why I just leave it the way it is.
0: There we go. And we've been trying to get the beautiful Joey on tonight because she's been at a Golf WA... Golf Australia.
1: It's like a
0: Connecting Women in Golf
1: Ladies
0: lunch
1: development
0: event.
1: Something. That's
0: why
1: that's
0: she went
1: good.
0: The lunch event. And they only had a couple of bottles, apparently. But
1: I think you
0: the
1: get
0: theme
1: a lot,
0: was career progression and advocacy done at the Royal Fremantle Golf Club. And by all accounts, it was a really good day. Mm. So, but we can't get her in a Chinese arm.
1: No, I was actually thinking, and I know Joe's sitting on the side there, so she can nod ahead, but... I know that it's difficult when people go to these functions, certainly in the middle of the day, and they've got to have a glass of wine and then they have to drive. So that's a bit of a downer. But I found in the past through committees that I've worked in golf clubs that the right mood is set where you're doing almost like a jam session, like what are we doing? Let's plan, do stuff. And they'll put on some food and then they'll have more drinks than you need. And they get a mediator in to run the show, and anything that comes out of your mouth, no matter how stupid it is, they write it up. And then they go back the next week and everyone's sober and they go, well, these are all the topics. And, of course, they cross out 85% of them. And they go, oh, geez, that's not a bad idea. And actually a lot of good stuff comes from that. So it'd be interesting. Was that any of that, Joey, or not?
2: No.
1: None of that. Not enough booze. The ladies are probably too... See, because when they get loose...
2: Very enjoyable.
1: I know when Joey gets loose, she'll tell you how it is. She's very good by the sounds of it. So, no, it sounds good. But, yeah, we need all those things to develop all areas of the industry.
0: Yeah.
1: Whether it's kids or oldies transitioning in or out, or what they're going to do when they're finished, I think it's all very important.
0: Great initiative, well done. Love anyone.
1: Good on you, Freo.
0: Love anyone that promotes the game of golf. All parts of it, and all the guest speakers, yes. And all that sort of stuff. We're in a lucky position, although we might talk about it. Maybe not this week, but maybe next week. The popularity of golf is great, but is it creating some problems? So I might just, we won't talk about that tonight because it's not on our agenda, but if we get stuck, we might talk a little bit about that. But
1: without getting carried away and delving into it, clearly one thing that is quite a standout, and certainly for some members of clubs in Perth, and I guess it's other places as well, is the popularity of golf means that some memberships are bursting at the seams, and with that, sometimes it's hard for people who are full members of golf clubs to actually get a game on their course. So that's just a fact. That's stage one.
0: And then you go, well, what about our growing the game of golf, your juniors?
1: Mm-hmm.
0: Well, if you can't get a full-paying member on, how do you get a junior?
1: Mm, true.
0: So that could stagnate things.
1: Yes,
0: anyway,
1: good.
0: That's a debate for another
1: stuff
0: story.
1: Have
0: you been a good golf guy? Now, I know you've been a great golf guy.
1: Good chat.
0: I believe the word on the street, hole in one. Talk us through it. You get one. I don't like you normally talking about your golf. I just want a number, but this is different. This is a
1: hole I had at one. I figure you knew that bit.
0: Yeah. So talk
1: no,
0: to
1: it was it was a big day at the club on a Saturday. Played with the president.
0: You hobnob.
1: Yeah. Well, actually, funnily enough, if I just keep my mouth shut, usually I just look on the timesheet and my name's there anyway.
0: Very, and very influential.
1: Yeah, well, I don't like to be. Right? Sometimes I don't even want to do it. But anyway, so yeah, no, the golf was a bit rough to start with. Didn't really do a lot wrong for the first six holes. I was five over, and I thought, well, this is a pretty standard grandy start. I haven't hit a bad shot, and I'm five over. And then the seventh's a pretty long par three for us, the longest on the course, 186 metres, yep. And
0: slightly downhill. I'm going to take a little bit off it. Just take a little bit of the mayo off it.
1: Downhill. anyway, so I hit a nice one and landed 10 foot short of the pin and rolled, just perfectly, rolled beautifully like a nice putt and then just fell over the edge. And
0: lovely.
1: I didn't, I always thought I'd just go stupid, you know, do like a Tony Finau and run down the fairway and break my leg.
0: Yeah.
1: But I didn't do any of that. I just sort of stood there almost in a bit of disbelief. But, of course, the group that I was with went absolutely mental. And then there was another group behind another tee, so literally they were watching, so they went mental as well.
0: Oh, how good.
1: And then within about 30 seconds, there was 100 people that knew, because the president can't help himself.
0: Oh, on the phone.
1: And then all I got was, ring the bell, ring the bell. So pretty standard for us, if you have a hole in one.
0: You got to shout the bar?
1: No, you don't have to, but some do. So if I ever win a comp.
0: Did you?
1: Yes, I did.
0: Oh, good boy.
1: Yeah, I did.
0: Jeez, I wish I was there. I would have had two.
1: Well,
0: Did you put it on for hours?
1: No.
0: Just one drink.
1: It was a shotgun start as well, so the bar was quite full.
0: That's horrendous.
1: Which is sometimes it can be horrendous.
0: Yes, horrendous.
1: And I said to the bar lady, or the boss, Wendy, she's a wonderful lady, I said, I've got to ring the bell. Just let me know when it gets to $1,000.
0: Yep, fair enough.
1: Because I won 1,800, so I had a bit up my
0: kick. What?
1: There's a hole in one club, so I got 1,800 cash.
0: Oh, okay. Well, what did you say? 1,800 on the bar. Let me know when it's.
1: I want to go home at some time.
0: Hey,
1: anyway, so they started to have a drink, and then they started to filter out. And there was no one was going too stupid.
0: Yeah.
1: And then the place was getting a bit empty, and I thought I'll just leave it for another 20 minutes because I was going to sit there anyway.
0: Yeah.
1: And then I said, oh, look, okay, that'll be enough. And I went to the bar. It was $460. I got out of it light.
0: Oh, you've dodged a bullet.
1: Out of it absolutely light. So
0: they're very old members there at Gosnell. So probably.
1: But their blood pressure I don't think when it's free they don't care if they have a heart attack. They'll still have a go. So mate, it was really good. The rest of the game was. I'd actually backed it up. The next four or five holes were pretty good too. I should have been about four or five under for the five holes in the middle. So
0: just give the number.
1: I had 75, so good. Not a great number. But
0: good number.
1: But mate, no, it was good. It was good, and the boys enjoyed it. We had a great day. Of course, I suffered.
0: How many holes in one have you had?
1: I had one socially, actually at Pinjarra of all places.
0: Yeah.
1: And one, that's it.
0: That's it. So it was number two.
1: So what have you had?
0: Well done. No. I've had four.
1: Well, that's good.
0: I never got any money. I got an umbrella out of one of them.
1: You can stick your umbrella. Yeah. Rather cash. But that's of course, and talking about being a good golf guy, I've obviously played a bit of golf the last few weeks because I've had the senior champs on.
0: Yes.
1: So Sunday wasn't good.
0: Yeah.
1: I think I shanked the club that I hit the hole in one with. I half shanked it off the first tee.
0: Okay.
1: Had the shakes and
0: just nerves.
1: No, the alcohol.
0: Before. Same thing. Yeah.
1: But big shout out to my mate Donnie McLean. I think you know Donnie.
0: He's
1: a good mate of a
0: great
1: few of the
0: singer.
1: Boys around the place. Great singer. Yeah, American Pie. That's what they call him actually. But mate, he's a good stalwart.
0: He's a good
1: of the
0: guy.
1: Club
0: and a good player. He's a good player.
1: Yeah. So he's over 60, I think now 60 or 61. But you think he shot 74, 75, and
0: that's good
1: got the job
0: friend,
1: done.
0: Of
1: and he was the winner. I know he listens to the show.
0: Well done, Donnie.
1: And
0: he's been a good player for a long time.
1: Yeah, no. Well, he's been sniffing around the last few years. Even a couple of the times that I won and Ren was runner up, he was close on my heel. So a deserved winner. So good on you, Donnie.
0: Well done, Donnie.
1: And that's it. I play Tuesday too.
0: Jeez.
1: No wonder I'm broken.
0: You've been a great golfer.
1: So I'm going to have a rest. I'm going to play Saturday and then I'm going to have a little family time. So I'm going to have a little rest next week. So.
0: Good.
1: So, mate, very, very busy weekend, but glad it's over.
0: All right.
1: And what about yourself?
0: Well, because I knew you did that, I thought I'll just do a little bit of research on hole-in-ones.
1: Oh, okay.
0: So
1: they're a bit rare.
0: They are. So this is the most hole-in-ones on the PGA Tour. So it's not just social, but this is actually
1: tourneys.
0: In tournament golf. There's an Australian at the very top of it. In fact, Australians
1: is that right?
0: Two are the top three on the list.
1: Oh,
0: if you had to have a guess, who would be you,
1: I would go right back in time, but I don't know. Did Kel Nagle play in America?
0: No.
1: Okay, so I'd have to pick Greg Norman. When you're going to say no.
0: Not even on the list.
1: Oh, not on the list.
0: Well, not on my list anyway.
1: Okay, Brett Ogle?
0: No.
1: Not on the list?
0: Wasn't there long enough.
1: Yeah, okay. Baker Finch?
0: No, wasn't there long enough.
1: Gee, well, I mean, there's not that many. Peter Thompson?
0: No.
1: I suppose it probably didn't have it back then. No, you got me.
0: Robert Allenby, 10.
1: Really?
0: 10 hole-in-ones on playing on the PGA Tour. And he's tied. He's tied with Hal Sutton.
1: Oh, Hal, Yankee boy.
0: Yeah, remember it was the first ever. He got his card. Remember his dad was a billionaire. And he flew to his first tournament in a Learjet. His own Learjet, he flew to his first tournament. He wasn't worried about the price of the Pro V1.
1: Hal Sutton's the guy with the famous line, isn't he?
0: You're telling the story.
1: He hit that shot to win a major, and he hits it, and he goes, "Be the right club. Be the right club today." That was Hal Sutton.
0: Oh, was it?
1: That was Hal Sutton. Yeah, 100%. Yeah, well, so he's actually more famous for that than hole in ones, I'm sure.
0: Okay.
1: Anyone else?
0: Another Aussie on 7, Greg Chalmers. WA boy.
1: Oh, you wouldn't think, would you?
0: Yeah, the old snake charmer.
1: Oh, there you go.
0: Yeah.
1: Since he's gone under the radar with
0: you
1: that.
0: Think Scotty Hock, Corey Pavin, Bob Tway, Willie Wood, Scott Brown. All on 7. That's a lot, isn't it, in PGA?
1: Mate, isn't it interesting, though, that I wouldn't say that Robert Allenby maybe, but I wouldn't say any of those players are... I mean, are there any bombers in that? You haven't really come up with someone who's extraordinarily long off the tee.
0: No, just...
1: So there's a funky
0: iron
1: thing.
0: There you go. What's funky threes? Thing? You don't need too many woods in. Well, we do now.
1: driver. Actually, it wasn't a 4-iron hit on that. It was a driver.
0: Big congratulations. Drum roll. Mansell Davis.
1: Did he have one too?
0: He's had 51 of them.
1: Oh, no. Yeah, bro.
0: 51.
1: You're lying.
0: I'm telling you.
1: Yeah, where's he, mate? You've been on the AI again.
0: Yeah.
1: When they come up with that, you've got to say, I don't think that's true. And then they go, oh, sorry, I'm wrong.
0: No. And Mansell Davis, 51.
1: 51.
0: Now, your odds, if you're an amateur, if you're a weekend warrior, you are 12,500 to 1. That's a lot of shots, isn't it?
1: Well, mate, if you think about...
0: The only shots that you can hold, so they're par threes.
1: Yeah.
0: You've got to play a lot of golf.
1: If I've been playing golf for 45 years now,
0: yeah,
1: and let's say I play golf just once a week for the sake of it, and there's 4 par threes, I've probably had 40,000 to 50,000 goes.
0: And forget I haven't done the math.
1: That's a lot. So actually, that figure, I reckon, is a bit light on.
0: So they say as a pro, you're 2,500 to 1.
1: Nah, it's not that.
0: I'm just telling you,
1: I'll tell you what.
0: You argue with Google. If you want to argue, you've got to take your case up. It's got to be true.
1: The only thing I'll say to finish off, thank you for the word, but I think the other thing that is rarer, of which I think we've both had one, is an albatross. I think an albatross is rarer than a hole in one.
0: I think you would be correct.
1: I think I'm correct, yeah, because the average player just
0: And what's a hole in for all our listeners out there? So you got birdie, obviously it's a bird.
1: Mm-hmm.
0: You have a eagle.
1: Yep.
0: Is a bird. You have an albatross.
1: The bird.
0: What's a one on a par five called? It's happened. What do they call it?
1: Is that to be rare?
0: It's very rare.
1: No, you got me.
0: A condor.
1: Yeah,
0: which is another one. There
1: Is that rare? Is that rare? We don't have to know. Well, condors are pretty rare, aren't they? And they're fast.
0: You don't get them on the... Menu, the crispy skin or the Mongolian condor. You don't get them, do
1: too
0: you?
1: Too fast to catch and cook, they are.
0: There must be.
1: Yeah, absolutely. Yeah.
0: And I've been an outstanding golf guy. Like, outstanding. 10.
1: Well, it can't be 10 if you only played 9 holes. If you played 18, I'll give you 10.
0: I played 18.
1: Okay, that's good.
0: I've given a million lessons.
1: Did you hit any little tasty shots where you hit that and went, oh, that reminds me of the old days?
0: Yeah. It was funny because when I had to download my score app and...
1: Oh, it's been a while for you then.
0: So I had to do that and then I had to do my score 2.
1: Did you say to the pro shop staff, how do I do this?
0: Oh, I tell you, it was a 45 minute, they hated me. Yeah. So I had to go to the golf operations manager, and I just destroyed his day.
1: I thought, say what?
0: And that was a problem.
1: Did you hand your phone to your wife while you're in bed having a cop?
0: No,
1: you didn't do that.
0: No. She would have stabbed me.
1: She'll have a bar. She's not doing that.
0: She won't be doing that. And then we had to call my score up as well, because they said if you don't use it, you get locked out. So I was locked. So anyway, all got that, and I had a fantastic time. You know, we spoke about my dreams I've had about my Brett Ogle, and then my putting. When we spoke extensively about my putting, unbelievable. I feel like a new bloke.
1: That's good.
0: Yeah, it was like 30 footer. I think I can get it. Where normally I'm two feet, I don't think I can hit the hole.
1: Isn't that good? Yeah.
0: Yeah, yeah, it was really nice. Big thank you to Jared Mosley, former Australian number one, to Toby Price, another PGA member, Cooper Geddes.
1: Oh, you're playing with the hobnobs.
0: Was the youngest ever Australian Australasian Tour card holder. It was great. And one's 25, one's 35, one's 54, and I'm 60. So we had all the different generations. Yep. And we played for the Two Heads Tavern, which I won't defame their name, but I call it the Two Heads because you almost got to have two heads to walk in there.
1: Well, if you walk out with one, you're going well.
0: Well, exactly. That's the one, yeah. And we played for the Two Heads Steak Sandwich Challenge.
1: Very good. I think I've heard of it. This is regular, isn't it?
0: No.
1: No,
0: it used to be the Silver Sands. This is going back in the day.
1: No, but I thought you'd always played for a steak sandwich.
0: No, in the old days.
1: Oh, okay.
0: Yeah, like 10 years ago. But no, this is new. This is the first time.
1: All right, cool.
0: First time.
1: Good idea.
0: Good value, too. It was $25 for a steak sandwich and a pint. So it was pretty
1: good. Oh, that's good.
0: But it was fantastic. The four of us in the Two Heads just sitting there, and we started just talking. When you got four different generations, basically.
1: Good stories.
0: And they're all golfers, and two have been caddies, and one's still a caddy on the European Tour, and we've had obviously great players, one on the European Tour, and we've got another tour player who's been the stories were amazing. None of them could go to air, unfortunately. Otherwise, I should have just got my little phone and recorded.
1: That would have been the show.
0: It was hilarious. And it was quite funny because in the pub, you could see, because obviously we're reasonably loud because we're animated storytellers. We like telling, and people were sort of just coming in, edging a little closer. In the end, we almost had like a sportsman's night.
1: A quorum.
0: It was hilarious. It was hilarious. It was so much fun going on. But thanks. And big shout out to the Mandurah Country Club. The greens were tour standard.
1: That's good.
0: Very fast.
1: Oh, they're always
0: and very
1: good.
0: Hard, but hard. Like normally, like for club golf, they don't do that. And I did see them aerating this morning. They actually come in, so they must have been due for it.
1: They use a little mini tine thing?
0: Yeah.
1: We've done that on Tuesday. Yeah. So
0: it was so nice to hear a shot and hear it go boonk.
1: And ricochet off.
0: Yeah. It's good. Because if you hit a good one, the next stop it spins. And if you hit a bad one, well, you're punished straight over the back.
1: No, that's good.
0: Yeah, it was wonderful. So watch lots
1: Andrew's
0: of golf.
1: Andrew's always good.
0: You're down lucky. To week five of my classes. So it was being fantastic. Took the girls in today and we played some games on the track, man. And you forget, because I take the kids in there when I talk to the kids, they're between 8 and 12. And they love playing Scrapyard, which is a great little game where you hit the shots in TrackMan and you get smash the cars up, you blow them up with dynamite and more cars.
1: Good.
0: I took the 80-year-olds in today. Well,
1: did you make them play that?
0: Yeah. They loved it. I got more giggles out of them than I did the
1: that's
0: kids.
1: Good.
0: Yeah, it was great. And you just think old people don't want to play games. They do.
1: Of course they do.
0: Yeah, so you
1: they do something different.
0: Yeah, you should get a little backgammon game going down at the club.
1: Can you come and teach us how to play? That's all we need.
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0: 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Sean Farrell will not be on the show because he is in Las Vegas.
1: Tour again.
0: Yeah, the Ram Corporation. They're taking all the brand new cars. They're taking them out in the desert somewhere, doing all their bits and pieces. So I can't wait till he gets back and he's going to give us a full review. But they do have 4.99% on the big Ram, the last of the... Is it the big one? The big ones. Before they, the whole world takes them away. That's a discussion.
1: Well, mate, I think they've got. Anyway. Haven't they got though? The new one is a V6 turbo, and it's got the same horsepower or more than the V8 anyway. So, yeah, the only thing you miss is the noise, which a lot of people just like the of the big V8. You know, so
0: well, you get plenty.
1: But anyway, that's time.
0: Plenty of around Gosnells. A few down in Mandurah.
1: Plenty of Mandurah.
0: Right on the middle of the street.
1: You can afford it in Mandurah.
0: Yeah. What
1: anyway.
0: Are you talking about? Last week on tour, Aussie!
1: Oh yeah, mate. It's almost a weekly event, but of course it's been a little while since we've had a little bit of a taste on the seniors.
0: It's always the girls, isn't it?
1: Yeah, we've had we claim Steve Alka as our own when he wins. Obviously,
0: Australian
1: Kiwi because his flag looks pretty similar. But mate, yeah, good to see Scotty Henn finally have a win. He's certainly been a journeyman and earned his right to play on the seniors tour.
0: I'm not sure how he got a start, by the way.
1: Oh, man, I'm sure he's got status through the... No?
0: No.
1: Well, he must have got a reason. There must be reasons.
0: It was interesting.
1: It wasn't a sponsor's thing, right?
0: So the PGA Tour's champion is on the PGA Tour, and it was played in Morocco.
1: Yep.
0: Right, which is nowhere near America, right?
1: No, true. Apparently, they've been going there forever.
0: Yeah, so I think he got in via the European side or something like that. But anyway, great scores of 66, 69, 69, 5-shot victory over Steve Alka.
1: And 2 gloves, first and second, 2 weeks in a row. He came first.
0: Tommy Gainey,
1: two gloves.
0: Yeah, it's big.
1: Aaron Rye, 2 gloves. Tommy, 2 gloves.
0: You'll be trying it soon, won't you?
1: Oh, mate, I'll try anything.
0: You should. But well done to Scotty. It's his 19th professional win. He's now won, I think, on every tour bar the PGA. So he's won DP World Tour. He's won Australasian. He's won on the Asian Tour. He's won on the Challenge Tour. He's won on the Corn. I think he's won on every tour bar. He is a golf junkie. Like, there's a chromosome missing there for sure. Like, he just goes around and around and around and around and around and around. But I think it was something like 24 years since his wife saw him win. I think she caddied for him for his first win 24 years ago, hasn't been anywhere near it, and she was there for his
1: win. I think she's been back on the bag for maybe this season so far, because I have seen her.
0: He lives based in Florida. He now is got full playing rights till the end of 27.
1: That's good.
0: Fantastic. And, you know, they don't want any more there because they've stopped
1: the school.
0: Because the Aussies were dominating. Mm. And even you look at down there, Scotty Henn, Alka second, Chalmers, Branson, Cam Percy, Sandon, Hensby, Matt Jones, Appleby, all making checks.
1: So does that mean the only people that come in are guys who have won majors or have finished like top 50 in the world off the main tour?
0: My understanding is it used to be if you won once on the PGA Tour, it's now you have to have won 4 times on the PGA Tour to get straight
1: select.
0: In, or a major and one other. So if you just had won a major and no other tournaments, you don't get in, even though you won a major. So it's one major, one other, or
1: pretty
0: 4.
1: Exclusive.
0: It's getting more exclusive. And I think later in the show, you wanted to talk a little bit about all these guys that are maybe in the next few years are coming in. So we might talk
1: When I rattle off the names, which are all common household names, it'd be interesting after your criteria whether they'll actually get in. I never thought of that. So that's a good point.
0: That will be very interesting. But well done to Scott Henn. He played on the PGA Tour in 2005. He was the longest hitter on tour that particular year. he didn't have much success over there. And I must admit, the times I've had very little to do with him.
1: I never met the guy.
0: He just come across a bit average, right? But I've been following him on social media the last 5 or 6 years, and he has won me around. He is a champion. Beautiful. I love the way he's so honest. I love his views on all things golf, and they're totally different to mainstream. I don't do it very often. I've taken him off the bad list.
1: That's good.
0: And I think he's on the good list. And I'm going to track him. Let's see if we can get him on the show because...
1: Well, yeah.
0: And definitely. I'll be very open and honest. Like I said, I didn't think much of him as a bloke early days, but I tell you what, I really think he's come around a long way. Great to see him playing golf, and he's been playing golf for a long time, but I love his views now. So social media is usually bad. I think it's been really good to get to know
1: him. I think if they use it correctly, it can be a great tool. And, yeah, I totally agree. So I never met the guy, but... I didn't really follow him that much many years ago, but obviously just the Asian connection and the rest of it. But he's a goer, mate.
0: Well done to him. Now, last week on the PGA Tour, which is your tour, the CJ Cup, the Byron Nelson.
1: Oh, mate, what a bloodbath.
0: How many reckon? Like, we're old. We remember Byron Nelson. How many of the guys turn up? He said Byron Nelson. They go, huh?
1: No, I've been mostly being Yanks, I'd say that they would.
0: You reckon? I don't know.
1: And also, you wouldn't think that someone would go to an event and call. Why do they call it Byron Nelson? Maybe I better Google that.
0: I think you give them more.
1: I'd hope they would.
0: I think you could. I'm not
1: mate,
0: sure.
1: There's no,
0: that.
1: Mate, there's all I looked at here was the numbers were amazing.
0: So before we give the numbers.
1: Yeah, okay.
0: They'd spent $25 billion in the last little bit to improve the golf course and make it more challenging. So they spent $25 million US. That's $50 million.
1: Built a new golf course.
0: So this is the scores at Wyndham Clarkshot. 66, not bad. 63, well, that's pretty good. 65.
1: Yeah, about average again.
0: 60. 60. And they spent. You reckon they've got good value for their $25 million?
1: They've made a blue.
0: Well done, Tim. Are you a Wyndham Clark fan?
1: Mate, good story. I think his dad died, and his mum brought him up, and he sort of went off the rails and got back on track. And
0: he's a locker room basher. You know, he's the one that bashes all the doors in the locker room, and he gets in a lot of trouble.
1: Isn't that in the past though? Or was that? Current?
0: Of course it was. He didn't do it. Today?
1: In the last
0: 12 months.
1: I think he was actually, in the early days, he obviously had a lot of head demons with where his past was, and so I think he went away from the game, then he came back, and he's sports psych's a lady, and she's almost become like his second mum, and she's been really close to him. She's the sole supporter as far as keeping him on the rails. And I think he can go to Lowe's. For a superstar, because, I mean, what did he win, the US Open?
0: Yep.
1: For a superstar, he's a guy that can go up and down like a crazy man.
0: Okay.
1: But, mate, anyway, look, Siwoo Kim shot minus 27. He only had 6 under the last round, so he chopped it. His second round, he shot 60. Sungjae Im shot 10 under in the second round. Jackson Suba, I don't even know who Jackson Suba, I probably even said it wrong. He had minus 10. Jordan Spieth had minus 9 in round 2. Max Grazierman shot minus 9 in round 2. And Taylor Moore, who was leading after round 1, he shot minus 9. So, the golf course was, it didn't look like a snack, but obviously there was a snack or they were very, very good players. Nice. So maybe a combination of both, so...
0: Koala Carl, Cam Davis, no good. Both missed cuts. The Aussies, boo. Come on, Aussies, lift, you boys, lift. The DP World Tour, the Sundale Open in Belgium.
1: Mate, what? I couldn't even pronounce that. I had to listen to the commentary over and over so I could try and remember how to pronounce it. Sodal, I think they pronounce
0: it. Oh, is that right? Okay.
1: Yeah, so you know what it reminded me of? Thomas the Tank Engine.
0: Well, see, now you're a poppy. These things happen.
1: Yeah. Town of Sodor, that's the town they...
0: Is that right?
1: They're Thomas the Tank Engine's in.
0: See? Yeah.
1: So I thought, maybe it's there.
0: I've got this all to look forward to.
1: I know. The kids didn't give it to me. I just worked it out myself. But, mate, interesting with the winner, Richard Sterney, minus 18, and we're going to talk about, excuse me, about the old dudes and what's happening around the place. He's 44.
0: Mm.
1: had about, in his career of 24 years, he's had about 11 years off with...
0: injury and stuff, eh?
1: Chronic back problems, had three wrist surgeries, had a disc replaced in his back. So I think 2011 and, to say, 2010, he didn't even play golf.
0: Wow.
1: So,
0: it's a good story.
1: So I think his last victory was 2013 Joburg Open. He shot, had seven-shot victory, and he had finished with a closing round of 64. He was a former world number 29. So, mate, look, he's pretty handy.
0: He's good.
1: Pretty handy.
0: You've had a bad back. You've never had a disc removed.
1: No. I think that's when things get pretty bad, you have to do that. So it's obviously pretty critical.
0: Yeah. And Xander Lombard.
1: Yeah, body bag.
0: He was three or four in front. 11 times runner-up.
1: Yeah.
0: Wow, without a
1: victory. I think it's also the 11 times he had the 54-hole lead has never won.
0: Wow.
1: So he's...
0: A lot of head
1: noises. Mate, I tell you what, it hits pretty hard, and it looks a bit rangy, the golf swing. So I think he was four in front, standing on the 13th tee, and then it all capitulated. I think he had five over in the next four holes. But he actually interviewed very, very nicely at the end. Most people would do a Rory and just go and hide themselves in the toilet, but he certainly didn't do that, and he spoke really, really well and just tried to get the positives out of it, and I'm sure his time will come to have a win.
0: Well, a big thank you to Jimmy Walters too. Must be a mate of yours, isn't
1: Jimmy?
0: Jimmy's just a little text in there and said, "Good to talk about your hole in one."
1: Oh, so
0: thanks for tuning in, Jimmy.
1: I got a little note here from a mate of mine, Daniel Ying. He's a member. He used to be at Gossies. He's at Fremantle. He's one of the boys, and he congratulated me on the hole in one. So thank you, Daniel.
0: Well, thank you to all our listeners. I'm not sure how many we got, but thanks for tuning in.
1: We got two. That's good.
0: It's not bad.
1: Now, mate, we're talking about old dudes, and getting back to who's going to fit into this realm. Now, it's obviously not around the corner, but Adam Scott is 50 on July the 1st. Now, he'll make it because he's won a major and he's won more than one event, so he's good.
0: I don't think he'll play. I don't think he'll play seniors.
1: The stuff I've read up is there's a few who've said they won't, and I think his word is he probably will. Rory, what are you laughing at? I haven't got any funny names yet.
0: I know. I'm just looking at you. You look funny at the moment.
1: Sergio Garcia, January 2030. I think, obviously, with Liv, he was just going to keep doing what he was doing, but that may change. Justin Rose. See, all these blokes are starting to get a bit old. He's July 2030. Matt Kuch is close. November 2028.
0: He loves money.
1: Bubba Watson. November 2028, 50. Charlie Hoffman, he's a guy who may not qualify. He's actually this year, December.
0: Ooh.
1: He's won, but he hasn't won a major.
0: Let me find out.
1: Or has he won four times? I don't think he has.
0: You keep going because I've just got this new computer in front of me.
1: Yeah, now here's a different one. Justin Rose, he's 2030. And one that I thought we'd keep an eye on is Jeff Ogilvie. He's next year.
0: Oh, yeah.
1: So Jeff Ogilvie, he's playing a bit of part-time stuff, but he sticks his head up every now and then. Certainly still golfs his ball pretty well. So it'd be nice to see Aussie Jeff get back in there and... play with the old boys because I'm pretty sure he will qualify.
0: Well, he's actually been playing a little bit. He played on the US Tour Charlie Hoffman.
1: Different Charlie Hoffman.
0: $20 billion climb.
1: Wasn't Charlie Hoffman the guy that wore the green glove?
0: I think he did. Yeah. A little bit of a funky action too.
1: That's a bit strange.
0: You might be.
1: Oldest ever winner, Bernard Langer, 67. Obviously seniors tour. Turned 69 in August. Broke his age 43 times in competition. That's pretty good. Who do you reckon's got the biggest record?
0: Beating their age?
1: Yeah.
0: Oh, Gary Blake.
1: Yeah. Reportedly...
0: He still does 1,000 sit-ups a day, I reckon. I'm calling...
1: Reportedly...
0: on that.
1: Reportedly, including social rounds, 3,400 times in a row.
0: Nah. Come on,
1: How
0: Gary.
1: How good's that, eh?
0: Come on, Gary.
1: Go on, you gazza. Yeah. Anyway, so the old guys, we've given them a bit of a plug on the show, and obviously thanks to Scott Henn. So,
0: done.
1: Plenty going on.
0: You're the best of the Aussies because the rest of us are useless.
1: Yes.
0: The girls are good, but the blokes, what's going on? I don't know. Can't quite work it out. Why?
1: Now, mate, I was gonna bring up.
0: We just finished what happened.
1: Okay.
0: LET, because you love the ladies' golf.
1: I do.
0: The La La
1: La La, I didn't watch it because of the name.
0: Yeah, the La La Maryland Cup. And it was played a song alongside the oldies in Morocco. Anna Hong, I think I pronounced that right.
1: Who?
0: I think she's a Canadian superstar. I think she's a young kid. Beat your girl, Kelsey Bennett.
1: Oh, is that right?
0: Yeah, she ran second. Justice Bozio, now Kirsten Rudgley from Perth, 47th. But the beauty of that is, or the importance of that, it moves her to fourth on the LET rankings. I think top five get on the LPGA. So she wears the funny socks, doesn't she? Is that Kelsey Bennett?
1: She wears like white, like the ones men wear.
0: Yeah.
1: Yeah.
0: Yeah, like what you did when, like, in 1982.
1: No, they were long socks.
0: Yeah, she wears those, doesn't she?
1: No, they're just sort of like the crew, they call it crew sock, like a tennis sock.
0: Oh,
1: so they're
0: sure?
1: Halfway up your calf, no, 100%.
0: Oh, okay.
1: Yeah. Suits her, but doesn't suit me.
0: Oh, no, you...
1: Not my legs.
0: You got a good set of pegs on you, mate. You're all right. Just got a couple of the veins up in the...
1: Clearly, you're seeing eye dog for you.
0: We better take a quick break. 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

0: Yes, welcome back to the Golf Guys. We're on about the 15th tee, just a couple under. We're going all right.
1: Jeez, you're going well. We must be playing Ambrose.
0: Not even nervous yet.
1: Yeah, we're playing.
0: I just want to add a little thing when I played. Yesterday, because I'm all excited, because I haven't played for a year, really. Like, it was 12 months to the day. It was 25th to the 5th, 2025, I played at Gosnells. It was my last competition
1: there
0: game.
1: Yeah.
0: So it was almost 2 months. Yeah, yeah. I Googled, right, and I should know, I'm a golf professional, but it's hard to ask the hard questions of yourself. So my clubhead speed used to be 106, and the day I hit 50... it just went to 100. Like 6 mile just disappeared.
1: Yep.
0: Didn't feel anything different. I got to 55 and I went to 95. Just disappeared. I don't know what happened. I hit 60 and I went... I'm 93 mile an hour. And I've actually... Oh, it was 91, really. Up at
1: 93 cents.
0: Almost busted a kidney to get it to 93.
1: Yeah, right.
0: So that's low. Like, it's really bad. So I thought, you know what? I can't beat it because I still feel good. Like, you know, I can touch my toes, do my shoes up. I haven't bought slip-ons yet. Like, yep. I'm still doing laces up. I think I'm in a good place, right?
1: You're the only bloke with crosses.
0: Blood pressure's good. It's good. It's only 160 over 120. I think I'm going okay. I'm not a doctor.
1: I couldn't comment.
0: Yeah, yeah. I think I'm in a good spot. But except my clubhead speed.
1: Yeah.
0: So I Googled what's the best ball to use if you have a slow clubhead speed. And slow was, I said, 90. Like, I could do that easy.
1: Yep.
0: Bust a kidney, 95, right? So I thought I'd put that in. And it spat out, and it was a significant difference was you got to have the Titleist to a soft.
1: Okay.
0: So I actually went and bought. It kills me when a golf professional has to buy golf balls. It killed me.
1: Yeah, it does.
0: I went and bought a sleeve of the Tour Soft, and I got to say,
1: good.
0: I was very happy.
1: Very good.
0: So for any of the guys out there, you got a bit of an ego, and you think, you know, I can bust a 250, I can bust a 260. No, you can't.
1: They just want to.
0: You can't.
1: On TV, if they're using a Pro V, they've got to buy a Pro V.
0: Yeah.
1: $7 a throw.
0: Don't do it.
1: Don't do it. Waste of cash.
0: Don't do it. But if you've got a clubbed speed like mine in that 90 to 95, I'm not getting paid. There's no cash for comment. I've got no deal. In fact, nothing. There's nothing there at all. But I must admit, I really enjoyed using it. And I felt like I got a little bit out of it. And I didn't lose any spin or felt good with the putter. There you go. So maybe just...
1: Titleist Tour Soft, yeah?
0: Yeah, you should get some. Oh, no, you're strong. You're still... What are you? You're 120?
1: I'm 107. I'll see if I can find you some.
0: You're still 107?
1: Yeah.
0: Oh, yeah.
1: That's why I'm not coming down to you. I don't want you to tell me it's 95.
0: Oh,
1: I'm too scared. Staying away from your track, man, it's no good.
0: Yeah, you're living in denial, I can assure you. But anyway, so it's amazing. The ball can make a little bit of a difference.
1: Yes.
0: And it doesn't hurt to go and see your local PGA professional, and they can do a little ball fitting for you.
1: Ask the question.
0: That sort of stuff. Yeah, very, very, very important.
1: Do you want to talk about golf balls while you're talking about golf balls?
0: You got something for me?
1: Well, I just thought for those who might be nervous, because there was some talk, because obviously this golf ball rollback thing's a bit of a...
0: Yes.
1: Still up in the air, and so... From what I could get the gist of, there's lots of different things, and there's a couple of things there that I hadn't thought about, and we haven't certainly talked about on the show. But
0: so for all our listeners, it might be just in the Kwinana, the Kwinana,
1: what's he talking
0: and
1: about?
0: They're sort of once a month golfers, once every. When you talk about the rollback, just let them know what's going on.
1: So the powers that be have decided that the best way to try and slow down the distance that the golf pros hit it is either by doing it with a golf course or doing with equipment, which would be ball or the golf clubs. So the powers of B have decided that they're going to work on rolling the golf ball back so the ball goes shorter. So that's the gist of the whole thing. It's scheduled for January 2030. There is one talk now that they're actually going to use just one ball, so there won't be one for pros and there won't be one for amateurs. It'll be all mixed in. The effect for the pros will be about 9 to 15 metres, and we'll talk about the effects of that later on. And for the amateurs, about 3 to 5, so barely not much of a change. Some things that are up in the air. PGA have actually never really supported the rollback, so they're sort of kicking up their heels. PGA America remain pretty strongly unopposed. They don't want to have nothing to do with it. Manufacturers have concerns because obviously it'll cost them some cash, and the guys that live pretty much are against the move as well. So,
0: what does Craig Grant think?
1: What does this mean? Yeah, mate. Look,
0: do you want the rollback or not the rollback?
1: Mate, I had, on the end of my notes, I had a look at, just throw it in a search engine and say, okay, well, why don't we have a rollback? How long is it going to take the players to catch up to that, to the 9 to 15 metres of distance, which is probably half a club's worth? So the powers that be reckon coaches and equipment parties suggest it's going to be about 2 to 5 years. Faster swing speeds training, better biomechanics, improved recovery and nutrition. One thing that I thought was a good one too is younger players joining the professional ranks already swinging faster than previous generations. So young kids now, like when we were kids, we just hit, play golf and hit the ball. We weren't thinking about how far it was going. Now it's just driven into them. So the young ones are already ahead of the curve of what they were in the past.
0: They reckon now in the US in the college system, they won't take a player on unless he's got 120 mile an hour. So you've got all these kids around the world, all in there playing their junior golf, thinking, I've got to get to 120. They're almost saying, well, we don't care what score you get, just get to 120 and we'll turn you into a golfer. I think that's the wrong way to go. But
1: no, because we've seen in recent times.
0: I'm saying yes to the rollback, by the way, only because I don't want to see our most treasured, iconic golf courses become obsolete.
1: Yeah.
0: And it's getting to the stage now where, you know, St Andrews, the home of golf, it's been there forever. They're now taking 6 hours to play because...
1: Well, the par fours, they can't hit off, can they?
0: No, they've got to wait for the group. That's right. I think that's... And most golf courses, you look at, you know, your Gozzles, I'm down at Mandurah Country Club. Look at all our great courses here, you know, your Cottesloes, your Lake Karen Ups, and you can go anywhere around the world, doesn't matter where you go. There's only so much land. There's all houses around it. So eventually, you don't want the game just becoming a bit Mickey. So I'm okay with the rollback. I'm okay with the rollback.
1: I don't. If it helps protect the golf courses from the big boys, and it's only going to impact the average player who's really, you know, they're the people that put the money into the industry, then I don't see it as being an issue. But as I noted there...
0: Should they have one ball for pros?
1: Well, I thought that was the original plan. I thought the manufacturers could keep doing what they're doing, keep developing, make the ball go further for the consumer and have a limit. And that's where I thought they were going to go.
0: Oh, okay.
1: But sounds like that's...
0: Who'd get the contract? So that'd be chaos. Shrieks and
1: it's a bit like the tyres for the Grand Prix and all that sort of thing, tailor-made, all that. So that'd be,
0: interesting.
1: Mate, unless they set a standard for the ball and all the manufacturers can create that ball for their own players. No, don't see any issue with that.
0: Interesting.
1: Yes.
0: Yep, very good.
1: Anyway, so that's the golf. Because I thought of that when you brought up your golf ball story. So there is something in a golf ball, and I certainly agree with you that just because... you know, Tiger Woods or whoever it is uses a Pro V1, that doesn't mean that you should. And I'm a titleist player, so I'm not also getting paid to say it's good or bad. But, yeah, just go and get some help. And there's so many balls out there. You might be costing yourself some spin action, better chipping, maybe a bit more distance off the tee as well. So
0: absolutely.
1: Doesn't hurt to have a look. That's the cheapest part of your equipment too.
0: See your PGA professional...
1: Titleist Tour Soft. I'll get you some.
0: No, I didn't lose one. I've still got two and one used one. I'll be right.
1: Well, that
0: I only play once every year.
1: Do they have expiry date?
0: 2029. 2029. I'm sweet until then.
1: Yeah.
0: I don't know. Maybe they do.
1: They might get wrong.
0: Do they?
1: Oh, I wouldn't think so.
0: There must be some expiry on a golf ball, surely.
1: I don't know. Look it up for next week.
0: It's not like wine. They get better.
1: Some wine gets old, it doesn't get better.
0: I think beer goes off, doesn't it?
1: Yeah, wine does.
0: But in beer, I think beer's got
1: beer
0: a
1: little... Yeah.
0: Yeah. Well, yeah. Golf balls must.
1: Yeah, milk.
0: There you go. All the necessary things.
1: Yeah,
0: in the great news today, and I think this is great news, on the Australasian Tour, the Western Australian Open, very close to our own heart, has got a new home. Secret Harbour Golf Club.
1: That's good.
0: Which I think is a wonderful thing.
1: That'll
0: Ten Golf, who we've had a little bit to do with over the last few months. We tried to promote their
1: big peel event,
0: and it was so successful, they thought, hang on, let's keep doing some good stuff here. So we might get Ben Sweeney,

0: where this course, you watch it, you watch it on TV, you go, and then you can book in and
1: have a bash.
0: Yeah, and it's great. It's a great idea.
1: It's very fairly priced too.
0: Yeah, well done to 10 Golf for putting it. Obviously, there's a fair bit of commitment to do that, and to you lose all your public play for a week.
1: Weeks
0: and
1: worth of cash.
0: All that sort of stuff. And then the lead up, you've got to close it down, and obviously you've got to put more staff on, you've got to set it up and prepare.
1: Some of those facilities that we know so well haven't done a lot of promotion in that fashion with tournaments. So, maybe it's about time, and I think they can only get plenty out of it. I don't think there's any downside to hosting an event like that.
0: It'll be the 102nd WA Open, and it's October 15 through 18, and it's part of the big two-week swing, so we also obviously have the Western Australian PGA Championship out at...
2: 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Sports Drive to take over after the news, traffic and weather. 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
4: I'm Mark Dransfield. The Greens are again pushing for a rent freeze after property groups predicted rents would increase as a result of the government's tax changes. Research commissioned by Master Builders, the Property Council and Housing Industry Association claim rents will rise by $9 a week. It follows the introduction of legislation designed to rein in capital gains and negative gearing concessions. But Greens Senator David Shoebridge says the government's reforms don't go far enough.
5: Any landlord who is coming out as a result of this to raise rents is a plain gouger. If you want to prove positive about why this package should have also included protection for renters, we are getting it today.
4: A fresh scandal is brewing for auditing giant KPMG. Its CEO forced to resign after the company discreetly shut down an internal whistleblower investigation. Christy Cooper reports.
6: KPMG is one of the world's biggest auditing companies. Australian CEO Andrew Yates and senior auditor Julian McPherson have been given the axe the same day as ASIC confirmed they're investigating several registered auditors for misconduct. The financial giant is facing a growing list of allegations, including using confidential client data to win contracts, billing fraud, and conflicts of interest. The company released a statement apologising to the whistleblower, admitting they failed to properly investigate disclosures. Kieran Pender from the Human Rights Law Centre says this should be a wake-up call to corporations and the government.
7: We have for many years been calling on the federal government to establish a whistleblower protection authority, a one-stop shop to protect and support whistleblowers.
6: Christy Cooper, Melbourne.
4: Police have begun dismantling an Olympics protest camp in Brisbane's Victoria Park, and two people have reportedly been arrested. Miranda Workman has details.
8: Officers have been on the site to remove protesters who had pitched an Aboriginal tent embassy in a bid to disrupt construction of the Brisbane 2032 stadium next week. Scenes became chaotic as around 40 officers arrived to pack the tents and move the group on. Firefighters and officers on motorbikes are also on the scene. One group is believed to have left the park peacefully, but another, larger one, is refusing to move. Miranda Workman in Brisbane.
4: A Sydney man who worked as a podiatrist, despite never completing his degree, has been sentenced to 2 years jail and ordered to pay almost $52,000 in legal costs. The nation's health regulator found David Nasser managed to secure contracts with businesses supporting aged care facilities and in-home care services using fake registration certificates. Advocates are calling for more public education programs after a survey showed widespread confusion about dementia risks in women. It found only one in six women knows dementia was their leading cause of death, with most also unaware factors like blood pressure can also contribute. Dr. Sarah White, Chief Executive of the Jean Hales for Women's Health Not-for-Profit, says the government has a role to play.
9: Continuing that great work in smoking, encouraging people to go and see their doctor about blood pressure, there is some really low-hanging fruit that the government could just do some policy tweaks tomorrow to help address these modifiable risk factors.
4: This is AIR News. The Melbourne Storm aren't worrying about which Roosters will be backing up from Origin tomorrow night. The Roosters had six players feature in Game 1 on Wednesday night. Storm coach Craig Bellamy says there's no point wasting time trying to work out their opponent's lineup.
10: We're just concerned with ourselves about with as far as our Origin players go. And we'll see, whether we think it's a good idea for them to play or not.

0: Tonight, the Sea Eagles face the Sharks with both sides hit by Origin. AFL and Carlton will have Jacob Wietering back on deck for tonight's clash with Geelong. Sarah Patterson reports.
1: Wietering returns after missing a week with a calf injury, while Blake Akers comes in for his first game of 2026. Tanner Broome returns for the Cats after being rested last week. Elsewhere, Sydney will rest in-form ruckman Brodie Grundy for tomorrow's game against Richmond, while injury has sidelined skipper Callum Mills. Sarah Patterson, S Sport.
0: And in cricket news, former international player David Hussey is stepping down as Victoria's head of men's cricket after 4 years in the job. He leaves after overseeing a strong period for the men's state team, in which they made three Shield finals and then a national one-day final, but did not win the title. Australian Independent Radio News.
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3: On Tonkin Highway, there are delays northbound through Orange Grove to Welshpool Road East. It's slow getting down through Wattle Grove too. Kanana Freeway slows up southbound, Narrows Bridge to Mill Point Road, then from Billia Drive to Anchortil Road. It's heavy northbound around Thomas Road through Rolly Road. Mitchell Freeway is doing okay north and southbound through Osborne Park. 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
11: 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Claremont midfielder forward must be tough when the AFL lifeline has been spoken about. 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
13: The forecast for the rest of your Friday, the 29th of May, a top today of 19 degrees. Showers still to come for the rest of the afternoon. Should start to clear up around about 8 o'clock tonight. We'll get to a minimum of 7 overnight, so try and stay as warm as possible. Top of 22 tomorrow and showers. Showers ahead across the long weekend. It's currently 18 degrees in Perth.
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13: 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Sport FM, I'm Matt Grubelich, your host. I'll be driving you home today through until 5 o'clock. And, of course, filling in for Regan. I don't usually do a Friday afternoon during the footy season. Regan has been doing a fantastic job, but, yeah, he's taking a well-earned rest. So I'll be here across the next 3 hours, all thanks to Freight Mart, locally owned and operated for all of your international forwarding and local transport needs. And we're going to talk plenty of sport. Last night's game, Hawks, big winners over the Saints. That first half was so dominant. I want to break that down a little bit for you here on the show this afternoon. We'll continue to chat about the James Hurd situation, big groundswell for him to take over as the next head coach. I know a lot of people have differing opinions on it. Again, the fallout from Origin continues on. Should Kalyn Ponga have been sent off or not? I don't know. Did he get really shoulder to head? I thought it was more head to head, to be honest, looking at the different angles. I know a lot of people say, no, he got shoulder to head there. I don't know. I tend to lean towards he didn't, and that, if anything, it was a sin bin, but not a complete send-off. IPL finals, yeah, getting to the nitty-gritty of it at the moment in the cricket, so we'll continue to talk about that. Final round of Super Rugby to chat about for the Western Force, creeping up on finals time as well in the Suncorp Super Netball season for the Fever. They need just one more win this weekend at home. They can get it done. If they do that, they will be playing finals netball, so that is really exciting as well. World Cup not too far away. F1 continues on. Basketball finals happening. The French Open. How about this? Yannick Sinner. They are calling this the biggest upset in tennis history. He was up 2-0 and 5-1 in the third and somehow has capitulated and managed to lose the match against Juan Manuel Cerúndolo of Argentina, 3-6, 2-6, 7-5, 6-1, 6-1. So talks of heat exhaustion, talks of he was just sick and woke up ill that day. We've got some audio of Yannick Sinner talking as well as Andy Roddick speaking on the matter. It is an interesting one, heat exhaustion. Some players seem to be more susceptible to it than others, and I do wonder if it's more genetics or if it is avoidable. Can you avoid overheating, essentially, out there in terms of your preparation, your intake, so on and so forth? Or is it just plain bad luck that Yannick Sinner, for whatever reason, has bad genetics? He has never won a match that has gone over 3 hours and 50 minutes. So the number one tennis player in the world, I spoke to Val Febo earlier this week. I spoke to Brett Patton. I spoke to plenty of tennis experts on this show. And they all said, it's Yannick Sinner's tournament. There's no chance he's even going to lose. He's going to go on to win it. No Carlos Alcaraz involved. That means Yannick Sinner is the 2026 French Open champion. He's out in the second round. Unbelievable. We'll talk about that a little bit later on, but that really opens up the draw on the men's side now. Does it give a chance to an Alex de Minaur to potentially sneak a Grand Slam win? Could he be our Aussie hope? Of course, guys like Novak Djokovic still involved, Alexander Zverev, plenty of others as well, Felix Auger-Aliassime. So there's some guys there now who might start to get their tails up and think, oh, hang on a minute, we're a big chance now that there's no more Yannick Sinner. And well done to Manuel Cerúndolo on doing the job. Adam Walton lost overnight. Daria Kasatkina a winner, though, which is great. So she's through to the third round from an Australian perspective, but she will have to take on the number one seed in Aryna Sabalenka. So that's a little bit of tennis there for you. I wanted to touch on last night's game. If anyone watched it out there, the Hawks defeating the Saints, 52 points in the end, a goalless first half from St Kilda. Really, really set up the win here in this one. They managed just 5 behinds, did the Saints, up until halftime. They were able to turn things around in that second half and make it a decent competitive match, but well and truly over by that point. Jack Gunston is a player I want to focus in on today. I would love for the listeners to get involved, but he's someone I want to break down, and it's something I might look to continue to do for the second half of the season with players that are going to be competing for finals and have a big influence on their sides. Jack Gunston, career best form, right? Leading the Coleman now, 35 goals he's kicked so far this season. He kicked 73 last year. And the year before that, only 29. A lot of people thought, well, he's coming towards the end of his career. He had that great period where the Hawks were up and about, three-peating, 2013, 2014, 2015, kicked, you know, 50-plus goals a season in that era, but then was on the downwards trajectory as his career went on, moved to Brisbane for a season, went back to the Hawks, and then all of a sudden last year, something sparked in him. Sam Mitchell as coach, you know, put him into this really extraordinary role, and he is flourishing now, is Jack Gunston. And I do question whether it's the individual brilliance of Jack Gunston contributing to his form, or is it the specific role that he is playing? We saw what Hardwick did when he came in to that role, kicked four goals, so he's kicked another bag, Hardwick. So is it a combination of both? I would probably suggest so, because he's got so much footy smarts and understanding of the game now after so much experience, coming up on 300 games. If he plays eight more games, he'll get to that magical number of 300. Like I said, three-time premiership player. So it seems as though he's figured the game out, Jack Gunston, which is really exciting. And I want to delve into that today and break it down for all of the listeners. And we might even take a bit of a look at the six or seven, well, we'll say six forwards out on the field, but we'll give him one rotation as well. Who would be the seven players you would pick to create the ideal forward line in the AFL right now? So you have a choice of anyone currently in the AFL. Put together your best six on the field forward line and give them a rotation too. So best seven forwards in the comp right now, but it has to be balanced. Can't all be full forwards, can't all be forward pockets, whatever. And we'll come up with that across the course of today's show as well. Don't forget, if you want to have your say, you can call up 9418-7700. You can send a text as well through to 0429-913-913. All thanks to Retrovision. And a big weekend of sport coming your way. Don't forget, just before we head to the break, want to get that out of the way loud and clear to the listeners. Big weekend of waffle footy to come. Firstly, we're at Leederville Oval for Subiaco and Claremont. Then we'll head to Fremantle Oval on Monday for the big derby, South Fremantle and East Fremantle. Both games live on Sport FM, which is really, really exciting. Now, coming up on today's show as well, we've got some great guests lined up for you, I should make mention too. Justin Chadwick, he's coming up on the other side of the break, sports journalist for the AAP. We're going to chat Freo, we're going to chat West Coast and a whole lot more. Mitch Hardy, former Wallaby, and Force commentator on 91.3 Sport FM. He's set to join the show ahead of the Western Force's final game coming up this weekend, which you will hear live on Sport FM as well. Ryan Lascock is going to stop by. We're going to talk a little more footy with Ryan after 3 o'clock. Jake Pacini from Swan Districts to join the show. Great to see him back out on the park and playing some good footy for Swans at the moment. We'll chat to Lucy Greenwood, state player in the Waffle Women's competition at East Perth, having a terrific season. She's going to join the show after 4 o'clock, and hopefully we'll get some winners when it comes to horse racing from Lockie Taylor a little bit later on in the program. We're going to head to a break now. Up on the other side, Justin Chadwick, my first guest, and plenty more to come here on 91.3 Sport FM. Well, we're just getting started.

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8: Welcome back to the show. 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Let your voice be heard here on the show this afternoon. 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You can send a text through to 0429 913 913. Let us know your thoughts and opinions on the world of sport. I'll break down Jack Gunston, why he's excelling in his role, and go through some of his stats a little bit later on in the show. And then we'll take a bit of a look at the best potential forward line that you can put together right now if you were creating an All-Australian forward line. And Paul from Murdoch has had his say off the Retrovision text line. My six forwards plus a rotation. So that's what we're going to do. We're going to do the six on the field plus one forward rotation on the bench. Gunston, Jeremy Cameron, Nick Watson, Jake Waterman, Josh Tracy, Cozzy Pickett with Isaac Heaney as the rotation. I really like that. I really like that. And actually mine, Paul, when I talk about it a bit later on, mine won't be too dissimilar to that. So I like it. I don't know, is it just slightly too big with Gunston, Cameron, Waterman, Tracy in there? Obviously, Gunston's a medium. Cameron, Tracy get high up the ground so that you probably can leave some room there for Waterman and Gunston to take some clunks inside. Watson and Cozzy running around. And then I love Heaney. I do love Heaney as a rotation in that forward line. Even though he plays a lot of midfield minutes, he is such a gun. But does he clog it up as well because he's such a great contested player? Do you need a little bit more pace in there? So these are some of the questions that I'll ask as well a bit later on. But, I don't think mine will be too dissimilar from that seven. All right, let's catch up with my first guest on the show today. He's patiently waiting down the line. It's been a little while between drinks since we last spoke here on Sports Drive. The man I speak of is sports journalist for the AAP. Justin Chadwick is his name. Chad, good afternoon.
9: Matt, how's it going? Thanks for having me on.
8: Yeah, doing really well. Did you catch last night's game? Geez, the Hawks put it on the Saints, especially in that first half.
9: They did, yeah. And, when the Saints are switched on, they can be a pretty good side. But when they're off the boil, they're a shocker. So they're missing a lot of talent, especially in that front half. You know, you think about Liam Ryan, Jack Higgins, Naziah, Mitch Owens, Max Kim, who obviously hasn't played for a long time. But, yeah, a fair bit of firepower and pace there that they're missing. But yeah, to have a goalless first half there, that was just ugly footy and, just not pretty from the Saints. But in contrast, Hawthorn, yeah, they look good. So, yeah, they've got so much talent there. And, when they're on fire, they just look hard to stop. So, yeah, big win for them. And for St Kilda, yeah, I guess it's back to the drawing board and they're just waiting for a few players to come back. And let's see if Ross the Boss can turn things around because they're middle of the pack at the moment. They had a huge off-season recruiting spree and it hasn't paid off as yet, but maybe just get a few of those injured players back and it could look a bit different.
8: Yeah, but why will it pay off? I mean, they're a middling side, and yeah, they might knock off a team or two here or there. They haven't beaten anyone above them. They've only beaten teams below them. I know they're going to get Naz back in. They're going to get Higgins back, a couple of others. But I don't know, will it really make a hell of a lot of difference? I don't know. I don't think it will.
9: Yeah, big questions about them because with Ross, he went all in that recruiting spree. And I guess he had to because if he had another bad season, then, you're talking about his future and things like that. So he's gone all in the hope that it'll pay off, and it hasn't yet. And they don't look amazing yet. They look good against West Coast, but a lot of teams look good against West Coast. Right now you have to say that, they're in a bit of trouble. And unless something changes, then they're just going to be a middling side for a fair bit longer.
8: Yeah. Do you have them finishing in the 10? I mean, they've just lost Sam Flanders as well last night. And, not that he's a game changer, I don't think. But, he's going to rack up his posies and, be a threat inside that midfield, I guess.
9: Yeah, I see them finishing in the 10 because if you don't finish in the 10, you're almost mediocre. And I don't think they're that bad just yet. They really should finish in the 10, and if they don't, then a lot of heat goes on Ross the Boss. So definitely one to watch because, any team who finishes outside of the 10 who's gone that big in an off-season recruiting campaign, there's big trouble.
8: Who have you got missing that's currently in the 10 then?
9: Oh, okay, remind me of some of the teams that are there or thereabouts.
8: Let's go through it. So Freo, Sydney, Hawthorn, Geelong will make it?
9: Yep.
8: Brisbane?
9: I reckon...
8: Brisbane make it?
9: Melbourne's probably a big question mark. They've outdone everyone's expectations. They've been great under Stephen King. Everyone's just waiting for them to drop off. They haven't as yet. I know they had a tight loss on the weekend, but a lot of people had them in the bottom four. So potentially they're one team who could drop off if the magic wears off. At the moment, it doesn't look like it is, but could it? Who knows? Western Bulldogs, they're hanging on to ninth at the moment. Collingwood in 10th. I mean, they're both good enough to stay there. Adelaide, minor premiers last year. They're in 7th at the moment, really. You've got to be making the 10 after being minor premiers the year before. So St Kilda, it's all on them to push one of those teams out. Melbourne's the only one I can think of, and they're 7-4 at the moment, so they're looking pretty. So it's going to be an interesting race to see who finishes in that kind of like 8th, 9th, 10th sort of finishing positions, because Brisbane at 6-5 at 8th, they're much better than that. So you'd surely expect them to really kick on from here. So, time will tell. It'll be interesting.
8: Collingwood aren't that good, are they?
9: Well, they've got a lot of injuries now at the moment. Collingwood, any team that has Nick Daicos in it is still a decent side. They should be doing better than what they are, but yeah, they're another one that could be vulnerable, especially if the injuries build up. If anything happens to Nick Daicos, then I reckon they're in a lot of trouble. So as long as Daicos is fit, I'm going to back them to scrape into the 10. But if anything happens to him, he did go for scans last week and didn't show up much. But that's going to be very interesting to see if Collingwood just scrape in or just miss out.
8: What about Freo? Chatters on top of the ladder, 10 straight wins. They've positioned themselves incredibly well now after 11 rounds coming into round number 12. They've got perhaps their biggest challenge yet, Brisbane at the Gabba, and we know the Lions are going to come out strong and roaring because of what happened last week. So, what are your thoughts on the Dockers? What's impressed you the most about them?
9: I love the way that they step up in key moments, especially when it's tied at three-quarter time or if they're trailing early in the final quarter. They just seem to find an extra gear, and their fitness looks exceptional at the moment. And it's led by Luke Jackson. He just lifts in that final quarter. He's almost unplayable when it comes to those final terms. So if it's ever close to three-quarter time, or even if the team has a 15-20-point lead over the Dockers, I still back the Dockers to run them down because they just know how to close out those close games. And that was starkly different to about 2 years ago where they kept losing those close games. So that increase in maturity has paid off big time. And I just love the way that they're all playing for each other. You know, the effort's there. They don't really worry about who gets the big possession games or who kicks the bag of goals. As long as they're all contributing and working together as a team, it looks like a really solid unit. And even when they have injuries, they seem to have players that can just step up into their roles. Like, they've been missing Alex Pearce, Caleb Sarong, Hayden Young, and you know, they still find a way to win. So that's very impressive when a team can cover those bases that easily. Yeah, I said a couple of years ago, I made a very, very bold statement that Fremantle would win two flags in the space of the next 5 years. So I copped a lot of flack last year in year one when they kind of bombed out near the end. I was like, that's all right. It was never going to be year one. I was always backing them year two. Here we are in year two, top of the ladder. Yeah, it's still a big call. They've got to win two and four now, but this is a very good chance this year. They've got it well set up. After this week, they've got a long stint at home. So, yeah, things are looking very good, but there's still a lot of water to go under the bridge.
8: Yeah, there still is, that's for sure. What do you think their biggest challenge will be for the second half of the season? Because to me, it's probably a combination of injuries and that of other teams just starting to figure them out, and then they'll have to try and adapt to what opposition teams, what smart opposition teams throw at them. So those, to me, are probably the two biggest challenges for them now. What do you see?
9: Yeah, I couldn't agree more. I think injuries are always the number one challenge for teams because that's the biggest thing that can derail a team. It just takes one important cog to really mess things about. Yeah, so if we've been able to handle that in patches so far, but if someone like a Tracy got ruled out for the rest of the season or a Luke Jackson got ruled out for the rest of the season, that would just change everything. I think Jackson's their most important player, just the way he dominates the ruck, and he's just a beast at ground level as well. And Tracy as well, just the way he bullocks his body around, leads hard up the ground, takes those important marks. He just seems to be a real team lifter. So injuries, number one, would be the biggest thing that could derail them. And then also the hype as well, everyone talking up flag mantle, things like that. The Dockers have taken on a very boring mantra this year where after every win they say, we're just 1-0, even if they've won 10 in a row. I interview the players, they're like, yep, we're 1-0 at the moment. I'm like, this is very boring for my article, but no doubt it's working for the Dockers. So they seem to be keeping a pretty level head. And whether teams can figure them out, now that they are the outright flag favourites, there's going to be a lot more focus on them and a lot more picking apart what they're doing well and potential weaknesses as well. So Voss has been playing great the last few weeks as that kind of shut down forward in a way, like, you know, taking Sicily or Wilkie out of the game as much as you can, but surely teams are going to find a way to maybe meddle with that a bit or, yeah, somehow find weaknesses in Fremantle's game plan. So, yeah, it's going to be a big test for Justin Longmuir to see how he adapts because teams are going to come at them. They're going to try different tactics and can Longmuir adapt on the run? We're going to have to wait and see. So far, he's proven that he can, and that the big test awaits for the rest of the season.
8: So, Alex Pearce, the big return this week after that low-grade MCL, and still no Hayden Young, Caleb Sarong, or Sean Darcy, so they are a little whiles away. Yeah, give us a bit of news on Alex Pearce firstly, and then get into the players still on the injury list.
9: Yeah, so, Pearce has missed the past 2 weeks with an injury. They were always confident that it was just on the minor end, so... Yeah, he could have potentially come back last week, but they just decided to hold him over for one more week, and that's worked out quite well because he's fit and ready to go, which is really good. Good news for Sean Darcy as well. He will play waffle minutes this week. They're expecting him to play about 80 minutes, so he'll have a very good ruck battle there against Matt Flynn, who's in West Coast Reserve side. So that's an all-AFL kind of ruck battle there. So if you've got not much else on Sunday, if you're not at the Eagles game against the Bombers, and that one might be a good one to check out. Sarong, he still needs another week. They're pretty confident he'll come back next week. Hayden Young, they were to-ing and fro-ing for this week, but you could always tell that they were going to err on the side of caution just the way they were talking about him and talking about the importance of looking after him with that concussion. So it has lingered on a bit longer than they initially hoped for, but yeah, they're definitely erring on the side of precaution there just to make sure he's right for next week. So yeah, I expect Sarong and Young to be back next week, and I reckon they'll play Darcy in the waffle for the next few weeks, just get him up to full match fitness, and then when he's ready to go, they'll assess, all right, how's Mason Cox tracking? Is he doing all right? Or do we reckon Sean Darcy will offer us more as Luke Jackson's backup? So, yeah, it's all on Darcy now just to build up his fitness, not get injured, and actually produce some decent numbers. So, yeah, a big little three-week block for him in the waffle, I reckon.
8: Even if you are getting to the AFL Eagles game, you can still get to the waffle game as well. 10 past one start time, and then the AFL doesn't start until about 20 past four in the afternoon at Optus Stadium. So you could get on down to both. I don't know how people... What's your take on the amount of footy that you get to watch over a weekend? When does it get a little too much for you?
9: I actually like the Thursday to Sunday split. I think that Thursday night footy just kind of like gets the week started early or the weekend started early and gives you a bit of a taste of it. And then you got the Friday night game. Sometimes there's a double header on a Friday night, which I'm not a huge fan of because there's one of the Friday night games just gets buried and kind of a shame. And then sometimes you've got a bit of a weird overlap on the Sunday, which doesn't make sense when you've only got two games. So, yeah, look, there's a lot of footy to watch. There's some fans who love it. They just watch basically every game. Even if they can't watch them all live, they try to catch up on them. I think, yeah, footy is a big business and the TV rights bring in so much of the revenue that whatever works for TV and for the fans is a good thing. Some people say it's too much footy or it's spread out across too many days, but I actually like it spread out from the Thursday to Sunday. I think that's quite a good mix. And, yeah, it just gives you more opportunities to sit down on a Thursday or Friday night and just relax and watch some footy.
8: Yeah, that it does. Hey, the West Coast Eagles, let's get to them. Strong win against GWS a couple of weeks ago. Really took it to the Pies as well in Pendlebury's record-breaking game. So what are your thoughts on how the Eagles have been tracking?
9: Yeah, they had that really bad month where, you know, they lost to Sydney by 128 points, Geelong 46 points, Freo 56, and then St Kilda 101. How do you lose to St Kilda by 101 points? That one was quite inexcusable. But, you know, since then they've recovered. That was a really good win against GWS. We saw how the Giants just tore Brisbane to shreds last week with that 14-goal third quarter, which was unbelievable. So for West Coast to get a win against them proved that, yeah, all right, there's some good talent building there. The youngsters are really coming on. Against Collingwood last week, they put up a really good fight on a massive stage. Like, the youngsters could have easily gotten stage fright and just gone into their shells. But, yeah, it was a real mature performance and a really good sign for the future. So to have three wins at this time of year, and you'd expect they'll have four by Sunday night, I mean, they really should beat Essendon. It's a good result. After one win last year, I think, apart from that horror one-month patch that was in there that was just inexcusable, I think it's been a big tick for West Coast this season. And you still, if you're an Eagles fan, you still want them to finish near the bottom of the table. You still want a top four pick just to really, you know, keep your rebuild going because Tasmania is not far away from really dominating that draft. So I reckon West Coast bombed out at the perfect time. They've been, you know, getting high draft picks for a few years now. They've gone through the worst of it. And, you know, they're not going to be great this year. They're not going to be great next year. But in 2-3 years' time, they'll be competing for that wild card spot. And that's where you want to be with Tasmania coming into the competition soon.
8: Yeah, I mean, you're right. They should win and win comfortably against the Bombers. The only thing that'll stop them is that that coaching mystery that somehow teams start to get up after the coach is sacked. So that's really the only thing that might stop West Coast this weekend. They've picked up a couple of players in the mid-season draft. Ollie Franku, third-generation player, and Marcus Herbert out of the VFL. So they haven't gone local. They've elected to go interstate. They've picked up a midfielder and a half-back flanker. What are your thoughts on the two selections?
9: Yeah, I'm a bit surprised. Everyone thought that maybe they'll get another ruckman in, a key defender as well. They're the two positions that they're really crying out for. Although, in saying that, Bailey Williams has done great in the ruck the last few weeks, so they're probably a lot more confident there. Maybe they just thought, look, these are the best players that we think are available and we think that there's some sort of future there. So Marcus Herbert, yeah, he looks very composed, playing either halfback or in the mid. Won Geelong's BNF in the VFL last year, so anyone who wins a BNF in whether it's the VFL, Waffle, SANFL or anything like that, I think, you know, there's a lot of talent there. So, yeah, it'll be interesting to see how he goes, whether he gets much of a look in the second half of the season. And And Oliver Franco, I saw some of his highlights, and he looks like a bit of a midfield bull there, just the way he goes in for those hard tackles and looks quite creative and things like that. So, yeah, any more midfield depth that they can get will definitely be helpful, especially with Dev Robertson out for the rest of the season. So, yeah, curious to see how they go. I've never seen either of them live in person, so I really do hope that they get a go in the second half of the season. And, yeah, it's going to be a big off-season for West Coast because they've got a huge list now. I think there's 51-odd players on their list at the moment, and about 18 or 19 of them are uncontracted beyond the end of this season. So there's going to be a lot of players that get cut at the end of the season, and now West Coast, the challenge is just sorting through them all and being like, OK, who's got a future here and who doesn't? Because, yeah, there's probably a list of 6 or 8 or 10 who unfortunately will be told, yeah, you're no longer wanted here. So, yeah, big period coming up for West Coast, and good chance when you're near the bottom of the ladder, you can actually sort through all that. So, yeah, it's a kind of perfect setup for them at the moment.
8: Big weekend for you?
9: Yeah, fairly big. Yeah, I'm covering the Western Force tomorrow night, so their final game of the season up against the New South Wales Waratahs. Unfortunately, they can't make the finals. They just didn't quite get enough bonus points throughout the season just to kind of be there or thereabouts. So, yeah, even if they win, they're going to fall short. But, yeah, they've actually come good in the second half of the season. They've won 4 of their past 5 games and shown quite a bit. So, yeah, I think some really bright signs looking ahead to next year. But let's hope that they finish off with a win. And then Eagles, Bombers on Sunday. And as you mentioned, the coaching bounce back. Will Essendon produce a miracle because they've got so many players on the injury list at the moment and they've only won 1 of their past 24 games. So Eagles will start as red-hot favourites. But, yep, the new coach, probably lots of rain. It could just cause anything. So, yeah, we'll wait and see what happens there.
8: Yep, that we will. Chad, it's a pleasure talking to you today. Thanks so much for taking the time here on the show this afternoon and enjoy your long weekend.
9: Yeah, we'll do. You too, Matt. Thanks for having me on.
8: Thank you. Justin Chadwick from the Australian Associated Press here on Sports Drive today. All right, time to clear a break. Up next, Mitch Hardy to join the show, former Wallaby. We're going to chat that Western Force final game, which you'll hear live on Sport FM. Unfortunately, no finals for the Force, but they can finish the season in a strong fashion. So we'll get into that on the other side. Don't forget, you can have your say here on Sport FM this afternoon. 9418 7700, the number you can call, or you can text through to the Retrovision text line 0429 913 913. Time to clear a break. Mitch Hardy up next.

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2: 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The way we're going, it's awesome, and I don't want to leave anywhere. I love Freo. I love the place. I love living here. The family brought us in like their own, and yeah, we love it. 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
7: Welcome back to the show. 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You'll hear it live on Sport FM. Unfortunately, no chance for finals for the Western Force, but hopefully they finish in a great fashion. And a man who has been part of our Sport FM coverage for season 2026, a former Wallaby, joins me right now to talk all about it. Mitch Hardy, welcome back to the show.
8: G'day, Matt. Nice to be part of the show this afternoon. It's been really good being part of the Sport FM team across the Super Rugby season this year, and we get to wind things up tomorrow afternoon.
7: Yeah, that we do. Unfortunately, we can't be going for a little longer. On a scale of 1 to 10, how do you rate the Force's season?
8: Oh, look, I think there's a lot riding on tomorrow night's game against the Waratahs. You know, if they are able to get the win tomorrow night, they'll finish in seventh position on the ladder, which I don't think they've been able to achieve that for some 17 years in the competition since the early days of having a lot of stars on the books in that opening few seasons they had. So it's a massive moment for the Western Force tomorrow night against the Waratahs at home, not only from playing at home and retaining their home ground advantage, which they've had an extraordinary run of wins at home this year, but also just being able to put their best foot forward as far as Wallaby positions go coming up in the coming weeks, and also getting the kudos, I guess, of finishing on top of a more fancied Eastern Coast outfit like the Waratahs is a big plus for how they want to finish the season. And they'll be wanting to farewell some of the players who may not be coming back this next year in the right fashion, but also celebrating some of the growth in the team that they've had this year through some really excellent performances, in particular against the Reds, and certainly in recent times against Fiji and the others, wins that they've had across the season. It's a shame that they started the season a little bit slow, but I think if they can finish seventh on the ladder, I think most punters and supporters and staff would be pretty happy with that outcome.
7: What's the missing link for them to take that next step and to play finals footy? It feels as though the last couple of seasons there really has been a push and there have been improvements. What's that next step to actually reach finals?
8: Oh, look, I think their recruitment philosophy has been really good, bringing in some experienced players, but also being able to develop some players who are on the start of their careers and have got plenty to offer. So if you look at the contribution of Kirtley Beal and what he's been able to bring coming off the bench in games, you know, he's now third all-time Super Rugby cap player. Having him in the group, George Bridge, who's been very good for the Western Force this year, he's back at 13 this weekend. And just how that level of experience with youth can and help develop players and bring the performance up a level, I think, has been of great benefit. And I think that recruitment philosophy will hold them in good stead long term.
7: Okay. So the Waratahs coming up this weekend, they do get a couple of key players back in, Ben Donaldson, George Bridge. So that'll be a fair help, won't it?
8: Yeah, it'll be a good, big matchup. Obviously, the Waratahs get Jake Gordon back as well at number nine. So having Ben Donaldson, who's had a standout year back in the 10 jersey, has been excellent. Max Bury's done a wonderful job there in recent weeks. George Bridge at 13, as I said, he's going to add some steel to the defensive lineup. And he's coming up against the return of Joseph Suaalii in the midfield for the Waratahs, who's been out injured for a number of weeks. So there's some really important matchups tomorrow night, let alone Wallaby Jumpers up for grabs.
7: Yeah, speaking of Wallaby Jumpers, how do you think the Wallabies are looking? Of course, second half of the season, we'll see plenty of games, and then next year's the big year.
8: Yeah, well, I think there's still a fair bit to still go through as far as selections and likely players. I think the Reds and the Brumbies have obviously got a couple more opportunities in the coming weeks through finals to put their hands up. I think there's a number of positions still up for grabs. I think the Western Force can be pretty proud of how, you know, the likes of Carlo Tizzano has played across the year. He's about to go to the all-time try-scoring leader for the Western Force tomorrow night. If he gets one more, he'll beat Cameron Shepherd on that list. But also some of the younger players, or I suppose you're still calling young, Jeremy Williams, who's done an outstanding job as skipper this year. I think he's really grown as a player again. And you look at some of the other players that are coming through, like Matt Greeley. He's had a very good year. He should be able to put his hand up for Wallaby selection. I think Dylan Peach is a certainty. He's been outstanding for the wing on the wing this year for the Western Force. And I think, you know, if they can get somewhere between six and eight players in the Wallaby squad when it's announced, I think that'll be a good outcome for the organisation.
7: What was your Wallaby experience like?
8: What was mine like? Oh, mine was fleeting and brief for a couple of years. But, no, I mean, it's always exciting to represent your country. And, you know, I was very lucky enough to play in an era where we had legends of the game playing, and I had guys around me of the likes of Tim Horan and Jason Little and Matt Burke and George Greed and Steve Larkham and Joe Roth and Ben Tune. It's just a who's who of Wallabies when I was playing. So I think what you've got to remember is that these Super Rugby franchises provide the opportunities, and I think there's young players there that can step up to the mark and other players that can learn from being around more experienced players. So, but what it does do is provide wonderful opportunities to travel the world and, you know, play at your best and play against the best.
7: All right. Who's your tip for the comp before I let you go, Mitch? So it's not going to be the Force, unfortunately. Who's your tip?
8: No, I think you can't go past the Hurricanes at this point of time. They've been the benchmark for the competition all year. They're well and clear on the ladder in first place. It'll be interesting to see how they go this weekend. We've got all four top teams playing against each other across the weekend with the Kiwi franchises. So, but you can't get past the Hurricanes. And I think the Brumbies are still in the mix. I think the Reds probably won't go any further than week one of finals, but I think the Brumbies, you never know with them. They might just sneak through that first week and then who knows what might happen. But having away finals can certainly hurt those teams. So unless they're able to get a home final and results go their way this weekend, it's going to be tough for the Aussie teams. So I think the Hurricanes have certainly short price favourites.
7: Hey, Mitch, a pleasure chatting to you today. Thanks so much for taking the time and enjoy your long weekend.
8: All right. Thanks, Matt, and thanks for letting us the opportunity of being part of the Sport FM team this year.
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5: 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Can the Lions snare a big scalp at home, or the Tigers rebound from their first defeat of the season? 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
7: Yep, going to be a fun weekend of waffle footy, and we've still got plenty to discuss here on the show today. Great waffle man Ryan Lascock is going to join us on the other side of the 3 o'clock news. We'll chat to Jake Pacini on the program as well, out of Swan Districts. Lucy Greenwood to join the show as well from East Perth in the waffle women's competition. That's all coming up in the next hour and a bit. We'll also chat to Lockie Taylor as well here on the show, horse racing expert. Hopefully he can give us a couple of winners for the weekend ahead. We've got some audio of Andrew McWalter to play for you as well. Luke McFarlane recently sat down as well on the Back Chat podcast, and he spoke about the 2013 grand final loss for Fremantle. So we might play that one for you, and some audio of Yannick Sinner and Andy Roddick after the biggest upset. Well, at least that's what they're saying in tennis history. He went down to Cerundolo last night of Argentina in the French Open in just the second round. He was up 2 sets to love and 5-1 in the third. Couldn't get it done. The heat, exhaustion, sickness, whatever it was, impacted Yannick Sinner in a massive way, and he is out of the tournament, which opens it up largely for some players who haven't been so lucky in Grand Slam tennis in recent years. Could it open things up for Alex de Minaur? That's the big question. But no Sinner, no Alcaraz. What will happen? That makes for such an intriguing tournament. Now, I mentioned we've got waffle footy to look forward to. Teams were announced last night. We'll go through the ins and the outs for the waffle teams before we do head to the 3 o'clock news. So for Subiaco, big change. Regan Mott goes out and in comes Greg Clark. So Greg Clark returns to the fold for Subiaco. That's a big in, isn't it? And then a big out for Claremont in Jaden Hunter, who, albeit didn't really impact the game last week, but was reported, suspended for a week, and in comes Josh Howard. So Claremont, 6-0 start, well, got really belted, really, didn't they, by East Perth. Not in terms of the scoreboard necessarily, but, yeah, didn't look a chance at winning that game, the Tigers. Haven't had to make too many changes at all, just the two or three for the season, but this is another one here for the Tigers, so how will they respond away from home against a red-hot Subiaco side who have been playing some good footy? I'm looking forward to this game. You'll hear it live on Sport FM. Swan Districts, two changes for them. Make that three against Perth. Out goes Luke Taylor, Brandon Ursegg, and Aidan Cartwright. In comes Ethan Kane, Blake Kelly, and Jez Rigoni. And then for Perth, just the one change, Oscar Hine-Baston goes out, and Angus Lewis comes in. No squad selections yet for West Coast and Peel Thunder, South Fremantle, East Fremantle, or West Perth and East Perth. So we're going to head to the news now, and up on the other side, Ryan Lascock is going to join the show. We'll talk a little more footy. And don't forget, you can have your say this afternoon. You can call up 9418 7700, the number to ring, or you can text through to 0429 913 913. We'd love to hear from you on the show today. It's all thanks to Freight Mart, locally owned and operated for all of your international forwarding and local transport needs. Matt Grubelich driving you home today. A little bit different. Usually it's Regan on a Friday afternoon during the footy season. But, yeah, it's me today. And like I said, we've got some great guests lined up. Plenty of audio for you to look forward to. And we hope you enjoy your Friday afternoon, the remainder of it, even if it's a bit of a wet one out there in the Perth area. But in the lead-in to a long weekend, time for the news.

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2: This is Air News Western Australia. I'm Mark Dransfield. Police have charged a 39-year-old man with sexually assaulting a teenager. They say he met the girl in May of last year while he was working as a delivery driver in the Fremantle area and offered to provide her with transport if needed. It's alleged he assaulted her in his van later that month. The Mount Pleasant man fronted court yesterday. He'll be back before the courts next month. Driver behaviour is back in the spotlight with new AI cameras on the freeway about to be switched on. The safety cameras hanging above the Mitchell Freeway southbound at Vincent Street and Karrinyup Road will start recording infringements from Monday. However, motorists who receive an infringement in the mail won't have to pay it, with a grace period in place until November. Road Safety Minister Rhys Whitby says during the testing phase, the cameras have picked up some unbelievable behaviour.
3: This is having an extraordinary impact on behaviour on the roads. I've shown in the Parliament the pictures of what people do in their cars. You know, the front seat of your car is not a sofa. It's not an excuse to sit back, put your feet up, relax, read a book, watch a movie. All of the extraordinary things we've seen in cars.
2: The Bureau of Meteorology is forecasting a 1-in-5-year winter storm this long weekend. The unusually strong system is due to cross the Southwest Land Division from Geraldton southwards tomorrow evening through to Monday morning. Winds up to 125 kilometres an hour are forecast along the west coast, with possible 8-metre offshore waves. The Bureau's James Ashley says people should be prepared.
4: This winter system is unusually strong. It's the type of system we don't see very often in the southwest of WA. It's likely to be the strongest winter system we see this year, and maybe the sort of system we only see every 4 or 5 years or so.
2: And DFES is reminding people to lock down outdoor items which could become airborne. Electrical workers at BHP's iron ore port in the Pilbara will vote on whether to go ahead with work stoppages. The electrical trade union has been in failed talks with the mining giant for 6 months, calling for improved pay and conditions. The union's WA Secretary Adam Woodidge says industrial action sometime before the end of June could be the only way forward.
5: We want to be partners of peace in the Pilbara. However, we also want to have a negotiation, and if our members have to take PIA to force the likes of BHP to a negotiation, they're willing to take that step.
2: And one person has been injured after a 4-metre white boat collided with a fishing jetty beneath the Mandurah Estuary Bridge. It happened around 7 o'clock last night. There were two people on board. One was taken to Peel Health Campus with minor injuries. Police want anyone who witnessed the crash to contact Crime Stoppers. In air sport, Eagles coach Andrew McWalter is choosing to embrace

0: ACL injury. He says he's enjoying the challenge of rehab and watching what his Eagles teammates can achieve.
1: I've loved my time at West Coast so far, and it was good to get a few games under my belt, a couple wins in those games. But yeah, then obviously since I've suffered a knee injury and watching from the sidelines, but it's been great watching them improve in certain areas, and it looks like our game is pretty healthy at the moment.
0: And Perth Glory's Adam Taggart has signed a one-year contract extension with the club. The 32-year-old became the club's all-time record A-League goalscorer last season. This is AIR News Western Australia.
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3: There's a broken down truck in Naranda Reed Highway westbound at the exit to Malaga Drive. The left lane's blocked, traffic slow. And a fuel tanker has rolled in East Rockingham at the intersection of Nandra Road and Dixon Road. There's a fuel spill and the intersection is currently closed, so avoid that. Freeway northbound heavy Thomas Road to Rowley Road, then Mounts Bay Road to the city. Freeway southbound Loftus Street to Millpoint Road and Billia Drive through to Thomas Road. 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That's the latest traffic on 91.3 Sport FM.
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16: Yeah, the forecast for the rest of your Friday, the 29th of May. A top today of 19 degrees, showers still to come throughout the afternoon and evening. Should start to clear up though by 8, 9 o'clock. We'll get to a minimum of 7 overnight, top of 22 tomorrow and showers. And yeah, looking as though could be quite windy across the weekend as well. So try and stay safe and dry.
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16: 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Great to have you on board with us here on this Friday afternoon, talking a wide range of sports. Plenty going on as we lead into the long weekend, and we'll have a lot going on there here on Perth Sports Leader as well. Here on Drive, it's all thanks to Freight Mart. If you're just tuning in, well, earlier today,

0: day. I did catch up with Justin Chadwick from the AAP and with Mitch Hardy, former Wallaby, as well, to chat a bit of rugby. So you can go back and listen to those chats at the website and a whole lot more. Plenty still to come. Lockie Taylor, horse racing expert, will join the show. We'll catch up as well with Lucy Greenwood from East Perth, Jake Pacini from Swan Districts later in the hour, and Ryan Lascock is just about to join us to chat a little more footy. And don't forget, you can have your say on Sport FM this afternoon. You can call up via the open line, 9418 7700, the number you can ring, or you can text in on 0429 913 913. Mike, a great loyal listener here on Sport FM, says, "Hi, Matty," off the text line. "Two assistant coaches have walked away from Essendon before getting on a plane against West Coast. I bet you Carlton fans are happy that it takes the spotlight away from them." Heave-ho, says Mike. Well, the Carlton crew will be in tomorrow morning on Breakfast with the Blues. The Bombers, yeah, certainly a lot of talk around them at the moment. What was it, 1 in 25 wins or something like that for Brad Scott, sacked earlier this week. We'll talk about that with Ryan Lascock in just a sec as well. But, yeah, those people out of the football department that have left, Ben Jacobs and Ben Robbins, Brenton Stanton will assume responsibility for the midfield and stoppages coach. But those two have walked away quietly, I guess. They would have been a part of Brad Scott's crew. So they probably made the assumption that they were next, or perhaps they were next. We might do some extra digging, but there you go. Not too much to talk about. I wouldn't have thought there. Ben Jacobs and Ben Robbins have said, "See you later," from the Essendon Football Club. Well, why don't we catch up with our next guest and bring him into the conversation to chat all things footy. He is the head of footy at Christchurch Grammar. Ryan Lascock joins me. G'day, Ryan.
1: Hey, Matt. How are you going?
0: Yeah, really well. Thanks for taking the time. How's things at Christchurch?
1: Now, going well. We're 5 games into our season, and we've won a couple of games, which has been great, and been competitive in the other 3. So, no, going well.
0: All right, and give us a bit of an insight into you as a coach, what sort of tactics you like to implement, especially for that age group.
1: Yeah, we're starting to evolve what we're doing. We're trying to bring in a bit more handball. We've probably seen it in the AFL recently, and admittedly I've been a bit slow to jump on the bandwagon, but we're getting into it now, and the boys have taken to it really well, and just trying to get it in our front half and give our forwards opportunities to hit the scoreboard, which has been great.
0: Do you feel as a coach that you need to not necessarily mimic what's happening in the AFL, but implement some things in terms of where the game is going and the way it's being played at the highest level?
1: Well, we're just trying to set them up to succeed at the next level. So if the next level are doing some certain things, we want to make sure that when they get there, whether it's Colts footy or senior footy or AFL, that they've got a good understanding of what's going on and it's not foreign to them. So, yeah, we sort of need to keep track of what's happening at that level. We're not going to get it right. We're going to make mistakes. But as long as they're prepared for what might come down the track, that's our job, basically.
0: What do you think the most important part of development is at this age level?
1: Oh, definitely just the development part of it and giving them the right skills. They're going to make mistakes and creating an environment where mistakes are fine. I see it on the TV, even the best make mistakes. So making sure that if it's the right decision and you make a mistake, who cares? Just pull the trigger on the next one. So creating an environment where you can make mistakes and learn, that's the most important thing for me anyway.
0: All right, and what did you think of the mid-season draft recently? Because we had no current Waffle players go. There were only 19 selections, of course. We did have a West Aussie getting picked up at number one in Jackson Artemis, but he's been playing over in Tasmania. So is that a concern in your eyes, the fact that we had no current Waffle players selected?
1: Oh, it has to be a concern, but it just depends on what the AFL clubs are looking for. I think there was a lot of tools taken, and there might not have been the quality around the Waffle for what they were after, but I still think there's 5 or 6 players running around right now that could step in and play good AFL footy at most of the clubs and contribute to wins at that level. So it might just have been that they weren't exactly what they were looking for. It doesn't mean the Waffle competition isn't producing good footballers or there aren't good footballers running around.
0: Could the AFL get by without a mid-season draft, or is it a necessity?
1: Without mid-season trading, I think it's a necessity. I'd like to see some sort of mid-season trade where someone who's not getting a game or could be used somewhere else get an opportunity. I think there's too many people running around in the, at reserves or VFL or waffle level that are on an AFL list that could be contributing at the AFL level at another club. So until they go down that path, then I think the mid-season draft is always going to be there.
0: Are you getting to the waffle much these days?
1: Yeah, I've been to a couple. I've been to a couple of East Perth games and went to we had a couple of Christchurch boys play for Claremont on the weekend, so I caught that Colts game and probably will head up to the Derby on Monday with East Perth and West Perth up my way. So, but yeah, no, I try and get to as many games as I can.
0: Does the Derby still hold the same gravitas as it used to?
1: I believe so, yeah, and it doesn't matter where either team's in, and the Fremantle Derbies as well, it doesn't matter where they are on the ladder, they bring out the best of each other, and there's a good rivalry between the East Perth and West Perth boys, and I'm sure we'll see that on Monday.
0: Unfortunately, the two clubs are probably at the opposite ends of the spectrum at the moment. East Perth coming off of their best win of the season and look a more balanced side now with those seven ins last week. And then West Perth yet to win a game. So, yeah, it could be a fairly lopsided match. Why don't we get into both teams? So East Perth, we'll start with the positives. They're looking pretty good, aren't they now?
1: Yeah, very good. And those seven players that came in were clearly in their best 23. So they've clearly been working hard without them in the side, and to get them all come in, it sort of clicked. Liam Tedesco is a massive in. He allows Amaturi to play forward a bit more and give some support to the midfield. And having spent a year at East Perth, I've seen it firsthand what he can actually do. So he gives a lot of balance to that side, and the other boys that came in played their role. So they're hitting form at the right time of the year, East Perth.
0: Yeah, and West Perth, on the other hand, undefeated, I was about to say, haven't won a game yet, 0-7. So why have they struggled so much this season so far?
1: Yeah, it's a great question. When you look at their list, there's good players across every line. Obviously, Sanders has come in as the coach, and whether they're still trying to get the style of play that he wants to implement, I'm not too sure. But, yeah, you look at Keitel up forward and Gordon down back and the Rothams and midfield of Bevan and West and Meadows. There's good players across every line. So hopefully it clicks soon and they can wheel off three or four in a row. And looking at the ladder, they're three games out of the five. So a little run soon and they can be right back in contention.
0: Who's the team to beat? Who are the premiership contenders?
1: Claremont, it'll be interesting to see how Claremont respond after dropping one. But their form has been very good so far. You'd hate to write South from now off. They've got quality. They're basically a state backline that they have each week. So they're probably the top two, but Peel will be really interesting if they get a host of Fremantle players that can qualify for finals, and it looks like Freo will go deep, which means they get them all the way through. So, and they won it a couple of years ago because they had good availability of the Pat Vosses and the Tabernars and the Erasmuses, and it got them to a flag. So they're probably the top three at this stage.
0: Yeah, Darcy's going to play this week too, so that's a big in, isn't it?
1: He's going to be awesome for them. He's a terrific player, and he's going to be very good for Peel and hopefully back in a Fremantle jumper soon.
0: Do you think, would you have him in your team if you were Freo?
1: I really like what the Jackson and Cox combination. Cox seems to understand his role. I think it's in the paper that he just wants to make Luke Jackson better, and when you get people who understand their role and are happy to play it, that's when you get results like Freo have at the moment. So at the moment, it's Cox playing a really important role, but Darcy's clearly a quality ruckman as well, and it'd be great to have those decisions that you need to make moving forward.
0: Just before we venture too far away from the waffle, last one on the waffle competition before we have a bit of a look at the AFL. We heard Brad Weirer on Waffle World back on Wednesday night. It was great to hear him discussing a wide range of topics. He was very honest and open. Now, if you were in Brad's position, What's the most important thing that needs to be done to ensure the viability of the waffle competition moving forward?
1: I would somehow try and find a way to increase the salary cap to be able to pay the players more. And then the second thing, find more funding to pay the support staff, the coaches, assistant coaches, all the way through. So I think we're getting to a stage where we're asking so much of these players and support staff that they're going to find the money elsewhere, whether it's country or South Australia or Victoria. But if we want to have the most strongest competition, we need to find ways to adequately compensate those people.
0: Is the money there to do that now, or do they need something to happen, like a big sponsor to come in? Or
1: That is the million-dollar question, isn't it? That, you talk about spending money, you've got to find it. But until we find a way to somehow compete with South Australia and have quality people at the clubs that are doing the roles, then you're going to find that the quality will slip, and then you know a vicious circle of trying to find ways out of it. So ways to compensate the players and support staff would be the way to go.
0: Here with Ryan Lascock, talking all things footy. Let's turn our attention to the AFL. Big win by the Hawks last night. Did you catch the game?
1: Caught bits and pieces of it, yeah. No, they were awesome. To be 9 or 10 goals up at halftime, you know, it makes the second half a lot easier. But their brand of footy was very good, and Will Day just showed how good of a player he is to just slot back in after missing almost, you know, half a year. And Jack Gunston's playing an amazing role. It would be a great role to have, that forward who doesn't leave the 50. I'm sure there's plenty of players that would put their hand up to play that role. But they looked a class above St Kilda last night.
0: Do you think it's more of the team role that he is playing, or is it individual brilliance as to why we're seeing this form from Jack Gunston, or is it a combination of both?
1: I think it's a combination. He clearly understands the leading patterns and what he wants to do, and backs just look confused about whether to stay in front or behind, or how they connect to the defence on their team. So it's clearly working for him, and at his age, it's a very good role. His GPS wouldn't be high, but he's hitting the scoreboard, which is clearly the most important part of his role.
0: How would you look to defend him if you were an opposition coach?
1: Do a hammy and get to someone else, I think. But if I was playing, I'd be playing him back shoulder and trying to get him to lead up at the footy and trying to get some help. There's just too much dangerous space out the back, and he works that really well. So I'd be looking at back shoulder and getting some support from someone else to cover the space in front. But that means they'll find someone else that pops up. So it'd be a nightmare. Yeah, absolute nightmare.
0: Yeah, he certainly would. Going to do a bit of a deep dive into Jack Gunston in just a little bit here on the show. Now, the big news of the week, Brad Scott, his departure at the Essendon Football Club, Dean Solomon to take over for the time being as the interim coach, and then big talks surrounding James Hurd. There seems to be a lot of support for him to take over as the next head coach of the Bombers. What are your thoughts on the situation?
1: Yeah, really disappointing for Brad, and there's three West Perth boys at Essendon that have had a bit to do with over their time. So disappointing that they're going through that. It's never great when you're around that environment where a coach has to leave, but they'll get the right person, and Dean Solomon's got an amazing resume as an assistant coach, and he'll be good for them and hopefully frees them up to play a good brand of football and hopefully get a couple of wins. So the James Hurd thing's very interesting, and it feels like it's his job first, and then everyone else after that.
0: Do you support that or not?
1: Look, clearly he has the people behind him. I'm not sure his resume over the last 10 years would indicate he should just walk into the job, but you add the name James Hurd to it and it changes the resume. So if that's the way they want to go, it feels like everyone just wants to find out if he can coach and get the job done. So go with it and ride it for as long as you can, and who knows where it could take you.
0: If you were on the Bombers coaching panel, who would you rather, if you had the option, or the selection panel, that is?
1: Yep.
0: Hurd or Longmire?
1: I'd be throwing so much money at Jong Long Hai that he couldn't refuse it and get him in as quickly as possible. I think he's exactly what they need. I think he'd be the adult in the room that would tell people what their role is and what his role is, and I think he would be the man that could get in to Essendon and get the job done.
0: All right, let's just get a couple of quick tips from you before I do let you go. Tonight's game, Carlton Geelong, do you see the Cats just continuing their form, or can Carlton cause an upset and win three straight?
1: Geelong, but won't have it easy. I think Carlton are playing some good footy.
0: Sydney and Richmond at the SCG?
1: Sydney, by how far?
0: Yeah. Brisbane Dockers at the Gabba. We can take a little bit of time on this one.
1: Yep.
0: This is an intriguing game. Lions come in as favourites, $1.68 to $2.20 on Sportsbet currently. But, of course, Freo have won 10 straight and sit on top of the ladder. Brisbane, as we know, copped a heavy defeat at the hands of GWS last week, but are the two-time reigning premiers. So we can expect a response. So, yeah, what are your thoughts on this game?
1: Massive game. Not often you win 10 in a row and you're the underdogs, but Brisbane at home are clearly a different prospect. I think Freo are just playing too good at the moment. So, but the interesting thing will be how do Brisbane respond? You know, even if they lose, it just has to be a better effort and tidy a few things up and they can move forward with that. So, well, I think Fremantle... and if Fremantle lose, it's not the end of the world, but I think Fremantle are too strong, even at the Gabba.
0: All right, Dogs Collingwood on Saturday night at Marvel.
1: I think Dogs. The Dogs have played some good footy, and I think they might have too much pace for Collingwood.
0: Yep, I like the Dogs as well. Melbourne and GWS in Alice Springs is an interesting one.
1: Yeah, interesting venue. I think Melbourne are playing good footy, but tough to ride off a team that kicked 14 straight in 30 minutes of footy. So that could be a cracking game on a Sunday afternoon in Alice Springs.
0: Think so too. And West Coast and Essendon, let's delve into this one a little. At Optus Stadium here in Perth, based on form, well, you have to go West Coast. The only thing I think is a little bit questionable is the coaching change. And, well, we've seen a response from Carlton. Will we see it from Essendon?
1: Yeah. Oh, interesting one for West Coast, you know, going in as favourites and at home. But I think Essendon made six changes due to injury. So I think Carlton are pretty... It was basically the team that they wanted to pick, and they tweaked a couple of things. If West Coast should go in favourites, and if they play anything like they did against Collingwood and the Giants the last couple of weeks, they should get the job done on a Sunday night. At Optus, hopefully the weather stays away and it's a good game.
0: All right, well, there you have it. Yeah, plenty of footy coming up this weekend, and it's been a lot of fun chatting with you today all about it, Ryan. Just one final time, give us a bit of your synopsis of what you do at Christchurch.
1: Yeah, so the two parts, head of football and coaching the first 18. So the head of football role is trying to put a program in place that goes from year 7 to year 12, so we're all on the same page and the same language and style of play and working with the coaching the teachers who are coaching and making sure we're all speaking the same language, and then coaching the first 18 team on a Saturday.
0: Awesome. All the best to you, Ryan. Pleasure chatting, and enjoy your long weekend.
1: No, thanks, mate. Anytime. Cheers.
0: Ryan Lascock here on Sports Drive today. Huge thanks to him for joining the show. All right, it is time to clear a break. Plenty more coming up on the other side. We'll take a bit of a deep dive into Jack Gunston. Jake Pacini, not too far away either. So stay tuned for that. Great to see him return to the park over the last couple of weeks after a long stint on the sidelines. And Swan District's looking okay. I think on their day, they'll knock off some teams this season. We've still got Lucy Greenwood to join the show, as well as Lockie Taylor to talk a bit of horse racing. So stick with us for that. All the way through until 5 o'clock for Freightmart, locally owned and operated for all of your international forwarding and local transport needs. Have your say. People show here on Sports Drive. Call up, send a message. We'd love to hear from you. It's all happening in the lead-in to the long weekend. Enjoy the rest of your time here on Sports Drive. Stay tuned.

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7: Good afternoon. There's a crash through Heathridge to keep in mind on Mitchell Freeway northbound at the Hodges Drive exit. The right turning pocket is blocked there. No major delays. Crash cleared through South Perth on Kwinana Freeway northbound after Millpoint Road, but it remains heavy on the approach with afternoon peak underway. In East Rockingham, keep in mind a fuel tanker rollover. Closing Mantra Road both directions between Day and Dixon Roads. Seek an alternate route. It's very slow. Fuel spillage now contained by DFES. And in Aranda, a broken down truck as well. Reed Highway westbound at the exit to Malaga Drive. The left lane is blocked. It's Dylan. That's the latest traffic on 91.3 Sport FM.
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13: 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Great to have your company today. Jake Pacini, not too far away from the Swan Districts Footy Club, so stick around for that. We will do a little bit of a deep dive into Jack Gunston, as I have alluded to on the show today. Lucy Greenwood still to join us, as well as Lockie Taylor coming up a little bit later on to discuss some horse racing. Before we do get to any of that, though, I did want to play a little bit of audio for you. This is from Yannick Sinner. Now, after his second round exit in the French Open, Yannick Sinner is the world number one. I spoke to various people earlier this week who said that he has no chance to lose the French. He is going to lift up the trophy in a couple weeks' time. Well, he's out. Cerundolo got him. A bit of heat exhaustion or perhaps some sickness, but either way, Yannick Sinner is out of the tournament, which certainly opens it up in the men's side of the draw. Let's have a bit of a listen into what Yannick had to say following his loss.
14: Yannick, tough luck. Can you just tell us what happened out there and if you had a chance to talk to the medical team here?
15: Yeah, I didn't feel very well on court, but can happen. Was in a good spot, you know, also third set, but I couldn't serve it out, and then struggled quite a bit. But also congrats to him. I don't want to take anything away from him. I played a very solid match, especially also in the end, and that's the sport.
14: And a really, really tough one. I wonder if you could just describe kind of how you felt and what happened from that point at which you were kind of 5-1 up.
15: Yeah, struggled, starting to feel very dizzy, very low of energy, and tried to serve it out, but didn't have a lot of energy. Fourth set, I let it go a little bit, trying to have a bit more energy in the fifth. very important game, the first one, couldn't hold, and then it went all a bit downwards, but yeah. Woke up this morning, didn't feel very well, and tried to keep the points very short. Also in the beginning, I was hitting very clean, very good, and then I just kind of hit the wall, and that's it.
16: Yeah, Nick, when did you first, I mean, you said you weren't feeling great in the morning, but when did you first feel it in the match that things were starting to be difficult?
15: Yeah, middle third set, even though I was playing some great tennis, but really couldn't find any energy today. Was a tough spot to be in. But again, this is, you know, the sport. It was warm, but not crazy warm. I feel like it was quite okay to play. Really, it was nothing against the heat, nothing against the weather. Was just me today, but it happens.
13: Yannick Sinner speaking after his second round exit to Cerundolo. This is what Andy Roddick had to say on Yannick Sinner's second round exit.
17: What the hell happened
18: today?
17: What
18: is going on?
17: What was going on?
18: There's carnage right now. If you're a seated player at Roland Garros, you need to walk through the gates with a helmet on. It's a mess.
17: Oh, man.
18: It's a mess. So, obviously, Sinner loses, and that's the headline of all headlines. Shocking, like when one of these guys loses in the second round. Something we've talked about on the show before, and Sean will hit up a clip here in a second, but listen, we're not original. What Sinner does really well, everyone knows about, and what his pain points are, which are few, length of match, heat, and we've talked about it before on the show. That is like an opportunity. If I'm a player and I'm trying to convince myself that I have a chance, and I see that it's going to be 96 degrees, I'm going, okay, I feel 10% better about my chance, right? So,
19: what three things I'm going to say? Bad sushi, a really hot day. Except
18: he's never won a match over 3 hours and 40.
20: Yeah, was it 45 minutes?
18: 5 minutes.
17: 0-9.
18: 0-9 now. That's going to stick. Like, if there's anything that the locker room has any hope for with Sinner, heat and length. Yeah. So we've talked about it before. I think the locker room knows it. Best case scenario, if you're playing Yannick Sinner, is it being super hot and steamy. I mean, 5-setter, 3 hours, 36 minutes. I mean, he was up cruising, 3-2, 5-2 serving. And then it went sideways quick. And it wasn't as if we were 4 hours into the match, mm-hmm. right? I have some other big thoughts on the why. How do we combat it? What is the takeaway moving forward? Jim Courier had an amazing point on air, which I think is worth repeating as far as preparation this year for Sinner versus last year. Shocking that he says something incredibly smart on air.
17: Yeah,
18: he's the best. All right, so let's go through the scores, and then we'll get to some more Sinner. No longer Roland Garros dinner.
13: Andy Roddick speaking there. Interesting as well. We've got a new Tennis Australia CEO, or at least an incoming CEO in Andrew Abdo, who just resigned in the NRL, stepped down. He's done a great tenure there. And yeah, it was interesting hearing some of his comments earlier today suggesting that he wants to see more Aussies inside the top 10 moving forward. We certainly need more of that. How will it get done? That's the big question. 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
13: Let's continue to chat a little footy here on the show now. We'll get back to it, and we'll focus in on the Waffle competition. Two great games to come tomorrow. Our game of the day on Sport FM, Subiaco Claremont, but at Steel Blue Oval. It's going to be a great matchup between Swan Districts and Perth, and we're going to catch up with Jake Pacini. Oh, how awesome has it been to see him back out on the field in recent weeks? He's set to join the show. Yes, one district star, Jake Pacini, joins us. Hello, Jake.
22: Hello, how are you?
13: Very well, how are you? I believe you've just knocked off work.
22: Yeah, just knocked off and just relaxing for the game.
13: And what is it that you do at work?
22: I just work at Mandurah State, just one of the sponsors, one with another one of the boys that play at the club, Sebby Bright, so it's good, cruisy.
13: Oh, beautiful. They treat you well?
22: They do, yeah. They look after us.
13: Lovely, lovely. Now, the preparation for a game coming up tomorrow, tell us a bit about it. And looks as though it's going to be a bit wet, conditions, yeah, maybe a little trickier than what we've seen in the first portion of the season so far.
22: Yeah, absolutely. Coming up against Perth, so we know it's obviously a good side, so it'll be a good matchup. Coming off a loss last week, which was probably not our best footy in a very long time, to be honest. Crewe wasn't a very happy coach after that performance that we put up. So, yeah, we're coming with a bit of a chip on our shoulder off that performance. And, yeah, it is going to be a bit wet. Hopefully not too wet. Not a big fan of the wet, so... we'll see how it goes. It's going to be a big day. It's all having the big freeze as well, so it'll be a good day.
13: Yeah, certainly will be. It's going to be brilliant. Of course, so sad to hear the passing of Neil Danaher earlier this week. But, yeah, Swans, how long has that been going for? It's been going for a while now, the big freeze at Swans.
22: No, I think it's actually the first year this year, the big freeze. We did a little test last night at training. There was only a couple of sliders or dunkers from the club last night. Talon Ames and Hodes were our president. So, yeah, I'm pretty sure it's only the first year this year, so it'll be interesting to see how it goes, and hopefully it goes on for many more years and raise a bit of money.
13: Okay, well, for some reason I have in my head, and people can correct me if I'm wrong, it happened maybe a couple of years back now. I don't know if there was in the past. I can't quite recall. But it's for some reason it seems to... in my head, but maybe I'm just thinking of something completely different. Well, why don't we move on? Yeah. Tell us about your recovery and return to the field, because it's a great story in the waffle competition this season. It's brilliant to see you back out there, and tell us a bit about the journey, because it's a long road to recovery.
22: Yeah, it's obviously not the best coming back from an ACL injury. My second one now, the first one over in Adelaide, so it was a long road, and I had a few hiccups along the way. I had to go in for another surgery, a bit of a clean-up, and have a bit of fluid taken out as well, and a bit of an injection. So it wasn't as smooth sailing as I really wanted it to be, but the support staff and the physios and stuff like that got me back in due course and didn't let me rush it or try and push anything that I wasn't supposed to do. So I'm glad now playing footy, and it was a long 12 months, but... I'm glad now it's over, and hopefully just have a good stretch ahead of football and injury-free games, hopefully. Be nice.
13: Yeah, certainly would. Now, did you get to learn anything about the game or about yourself in that time off? Sometimes, a fair bit of time away from the game, you can sort of see something a little bit differently for when you do return or, anything along those lines?
22: Yeah, absolutely. I've had a fair stint of time on the sidelines I've done both my shoulders and my knee, as I said before. I've done now twice, so I've had a fair stint on the sidelines. Definitely, I think just for me, it's only my third year at the club now, so trying to get my leadership and my voice up a bit more and try and help out the younger defenders, do a bit of coaching around that sort of stuff. So, there was certainly a lot of new things that I've sort of learned about myself and about the club and about the younger boys as well. So, trying to help as much as I could. I was on the headset a bit there early on this season as well, trying to help out Pruey and the boys. So, it was a good experience.
13: What's Pruey like on the headsets? I mean, because you mentioned there a couple of minutes ago that it's probably the angriest that he's been the last game you came up against the Demons, and he doesn't really seem like that sort of character. He seems like one of the nicest men in the waffle. So what's he like inside the four walls?
22: He can be the best of both worlds, Pruey. he can be nice, and he's a great coach, and he does know when to get stern, I suppose, and really get into the boys and try and rev us up. But he does know how to give us a good rev up if we need it. But he also does that gentle approach and sort of coaching approach as we all need as well. So he's good.
13: Would have been nice getting your hands on the footy a fair bit back on Saturday against Subiaco. 23 touches, the most you've had so far since your return. Would have been nice just to see the footy into your hands?
22: Yeah, it was good. First couple of games, coming back into it, didn't play a whole lot of footy. Played half the reserves against the Saturday 18 side a couple of weeks ago. So that's about all the footy I had before coming into Claremont. I don't think I had a lot of footy in that game or the game after that. So it was good last week getting however many touches I had. It was nice to get a kick and take a few marks. So, hopefully I can continue that on in the coming weeks.
13: Now, the rehab group, it's great to see it. It's finally shrinking. So it looks as though could be, something that starts to get your team going. It hasn't been the greatest of starts to the season, but with some key players coming back, it could get you to build a bit of momentum.
22: Yeah, absolutely. I think the main one we're waiting on now is Jai Chelgraff. So if we have him back and hopefully a few of the little niggles that the boys have at the moment, get all them sorted, we should be good to go, I think. Just losing these ones that we should be winning is frustrating for everyone. So I think having the boys coming back that we have and the belief that we have as a squad, I think we should be good to go.
13: And who have been some of the new players to the group that have impressed you?
22: I think all the boys that come over from Victoria, Zach Provost, Big Yov, Lucas Impey is another one, the big ruckman. They're all great, and they bring exactly what we need to the club. We needed like a big ruckman, and Lucas is doing that, and he's providing well in the midfield. And even Trent Hinchcliffe coming across hasn't played a lot of footy recently. So Clint coming across and playing a lot of footy for us on the wing. We have lots of boys impressing, and then there's even boys in the resis that are coming up and making their case for Blake Kelly debuting this week. So it'll be one to look out for. So very exciting.
13: Don't worry, everyone butchers his name. I don't know, because it's so natural. You just want to go Hinchcliffe, don't you? But it's Hinchcliffe,
22: yeah,
13: of course.
22: Yeah, yeah.
13: So, don't worry, every single person on. that makes it nice and easy, doesn't it? Hey, now the big freeze you mentioned as well. So tell us a bit about the day coming up tomorrow, and then the game itself.
22: Yeah, no, it's good. It's good for the whole sort of footy waffle community. Suppose we don't get much of this sort of stuff around here. It's big in Victoria, obviously. So to bring it to Perth and have it at Steel Blue tomorrow, it's going to be an amazing time, and hopefully we get a big crowd in. Hopefully the weather holds off for just a little bit longer than we sort of hope. It is expected, so it will be good. It'll be a good day, and hopefully get the win in front of the home crowd.
13: Yep, some big names there at Bassendean. Looking forward to what's to come. Hey, Jake, thanks so much for taking the time. Great to see you back out on the field and playing some good footy. All the best to you, and enjoy your weekend.
22: Thanks, mate. Appreciate it.
13: Jake Pacini from Swan Districts here on Sports Drive today. A big thanks to him for joining the show. All right, time to clear a break. Up next, we'll dive into Jack Gunston. We're going to talk the best forwards in the comp right now as well, in terms of how we would structure them up and pick an all-Australian, essentially, forward line with six forwards plus a rotation, so seven forwards. What would the choice be? We'll try and figure it out on the other side. And like I said, we'll have a look at why Jack Gunston has been so successful after the break.

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12: Welcome back to the show. Matt Grubelich driving you home through until 5. All thanks to Freight Mart. All right. Now, I've been teasing it for long enough. Let's get into last night's game, because I just thought it was such an impressive performance by Jack Gunston. Kicked 5 goals, sat on the bench for the fourth quarter, and just sat back and relaxed and watched his team go on to a 52-point win. He's leading the Coleman by 1 now on 35 goals. But, yeah, what a great win it was last night. Smart team, Hawthorn. Big inclusion as well in Will Day. So, like I said before, I do wonder how much of Jack Gunston's form is based on individual talent versus the team role that he plays, especially after seeing what Hardwick did to get on the end of a few last night. It is probably a combination of both, but he is just so smart, Jack Gunston. Smart team, smart coach in Sam Mitchell. His early work to create space between himself and his opponent is just magnificent. Right, I do wonder as well, is he taking advantage of modern defence, which is more team-orientated, come off your man, third man up, zone type of defence, and not necessarily as much body-on-body? And I think that Jack Gunston's been in the game for so long that he's just completely figured out how to manipulate opposition backlines and to get into the perfect positions inside 50. And then, of course, you have to have great skill to finish off your hard work. And he certainly has that in spades as well. He's a beautiful, relaxed, but penetrative kick. It's just a great thing to watch. It also probably helps that he starts pretty deep and plays as more of a traditional full forward, close to goals, and when you don't have to venture too far away from the big sticks and you have a bit of talent, you're going to kick a few, aren't you? Leads to Coleman by one, like I said. 35 this season, 73 last season. And if we take a look at his stats now, Jack Gunston. So, averaging 3.9 goals per game, that's up 0.7 from last year. Last year, he averaged 3.2. This year, he's averaging actually more goals, 3.9. And he averages 7 shots at goal a game, which is the most in his career. Incredible. Last year, he averaged 5.6 shots. This year, he's averaging 7 shots at goal per game. Not many goal assist numbers. Score involvement, 7.8. So a lot of that is just what he is doing, what he's contributing out on the field, which, doesn't do much harm, because when you're that close to goals, you're probably going to be the next kick is towards the goals and not towards a teammate. Marks inside 50 as well, 4.6, which is the most in his career as well. Last year, 3.3. So he is taking more marks inside 50, and 3.6 of those marks are on the lead. 0.7 are contested. So his ability to break away from his defender with that burst speed is just remarkable. And it makes me question, how do you defend him? How do you look to defend someone like a Jack Gunston? I think you need someone who can play tough body on body, someone with strength, not to allow him to be able to push off, create space and lead up at the foot. You need to be able to shut that down, but then you do also need someone with at least some pace, because if Gunston does manage to break away, like I said, he's got that great burst speed. So he's a tough one to contend with, that's for sure. Ryan Lascock said, try and play him back shoulder, get the teammates out there to help. Yeah, that's another option as well. You can certainly have a bit of a look at. I don't know who the ideal defender is to go against him. So he's 193 centimetres. And then when I was looking this up, this is what actually made me really frustrated with the AFL and the way things are run these days. Weight, unknown. Right? So the AFL is so soft these days that we can't see what players weigh anymore. I know this is an old topic, but it grinds my gears now, because I really wanted to have a bit of a look at his weight. I think it would be helpful in breaking down why he's successful and how he would go against certain defenders. But, you know, unfortunately, the AFL, like I said, pretty soft. We can't see the weights of players anymore because, well, feelings are going to get hurt. I think that's just completely ridiculous. So there you go. So that's a bit of Jack Gunston for you. Unbelievable breakaway speed. And like I said, taking 4.6 marks inside 50 and on the lead, 3.6 marks per game, averaging 3.9 goals per game this season, which is the most in his career. Well and truly on track to kick a big bag this season once again. So it gets me thinking, the best forwards in the comp right now, how would you have it if you were picking an All-Australian team and that All-Australian forward line? I'd certainly have Jack Gunston in there. You'd have to have his teammate, Wizard Watson, who is magnificent, just running back towards goal, so much speed. He's got the pizzazz, doesn't he? The Wizard Watson always figures out how to put it between the big sticks. Great pressure axe, and can go play up high. And like I said, get back to goal. So I'd have Nick Wizard Watson in there. I'd have Jack Gunston. I'd have the big man Josh Tracy in there, because I just love the way he plays. I'd put him at centre half forward, and a lot of my listeners would know just how fondly I think of Josh Tracy as a player. I think he's Fremantle's most impactful. 25 goals so far this season. The most contested marks out of anyone in the competition. 26 contested marks. The next best, 21, which is Alia. But in terms of marks across the course of the competition this season, contested marks, Josh Tracy leads by 5. And it's quite incredible, because he's not even in the top 10 overall. So he's in the top 20 overall, not the top 10 for marks, but has taken the most contested. So he does get around the ground. And he does really, I mean, as opposed to Jack Gunston, who kind of gets into the right spaces, Tracy crashes and bangs packs and really just bullocks his way through opposition bodies. And I just love that. I love the way he lines up for goal. It's always straight, doesn't kick around the corner. So Tracy's in there for me. I've got to throw in Jeremy Cameron because, I mean, he kicked, what, 90-odd goals last year or close to. You know, he was brilliant last year. He does get a little high up the ground, but that probably helps with the way we would want to play this. So you'd have Tracy getting up high along with Jeremy Cameron. You can put both of them on either wing. That gives you Jack Gunston deep in the goal square, plenty of space to lead into, and then you can have a Tracy or a Cameron come back and fill that hole. So I like those three as your sort of key forward rotations. Wizard Watson roaming around the forward line, just running amok. Sean Manor as well, I would have. So Sean Manor, obviously, I think half forward flank is probably the trickiest position to play. And whilst he does go through the midfield a little bit too, I like him as a half forward flanker. I think he's just, he's got so much spark there. And we see what he can do when he turns it on, which he did against Brisbane a couple of weeks ago. He had 30 and 5. He's a tough player to beat. So I like Sean Manor in there from Geelong. And then the question is, do you go another medium? Do you go another key? Do you go another small? I'd have Isaac Heaney in there. Like I said, he's probably a midfielder too, but plays a lot in the forward line. He's kicked, I think, 15 goals this season. Very accurate. He can play as your half-forward flanker. Got a lot of fitness, so he can run all day. We know that. Great contested mark, high flyer. Can crumb as well. So I like Isaac Heaney as my sixth forward. And then who would you have as number seven on the rotation? I'd maybe go Aaron Norton, or I guess Ben King is probably going to be leading the Coleman by the end of the round. Or is he? No, I think Gold Coast got the bye this weekend, so maybe not. Yeah, Gold Coast do have a bye, along with Adelaide, North Melbourne and Port Adelaide. But, yeah, it'd probably be between those two, Norton and King. But I like those six. Watson, Cameron, Gunston, Manor, Tracy, Heaney as my starters on the field. That's how I would have it if you were creating an All-Australian forward line right now. All right, well, it's just ticked over 4 o'clock. We're going to head to the news, and on the other side, we'll talk a little more footy. Lucy Greenwood from East Perth is going to join the show, part of the Waffle W competition. East Perth coming off of a one-point win against Peel Thunder last weekend, and Lucy was a part of that state game, that historic state game, where WA were winners by 92 points, 99 to just 7 was the final score in that game. So we'll talk to her about that as well. Lockie Taylor to talk some horse racing. We've got audio as well coming your way from Andrew McWalter, who spoke to the media earlier today. And a whole lot more. Don't forget, you can join the conversation as well. 9418 7700. You can send a text as well through to 0429 913 913. Matt Grubelich driving you home. Final hour coming up on the other side of the news.
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14: I'm Mark Dransfield. The federal government's changes to negative gearing and capital gains tax will reportedly push up rents by as much as $477 a year. New modelling also predicts the reforms will lead to a reduction in new home builds. Will Frogley from Master Builders South Australia says the study findings are concerning.
15: The modelling finds that over the next 4 years, the federal budget will cause new housing supply to fall by over 8,700 homes, rents to increase by up to $9 per week, a reduction in economic growth of $864 million, and construction jobs across the country to reduce by more than 3,800.
14: The federal government has secured the first of three commercial ships in a pilot program to assemble a strategic maritime fleet. The 175-metre-long cargo ship will be used to deliver essential supplies during disruption events. Its procurement responds to a 2023 report that highlighted dwindling maritime assets for use in emergencies. A fresh scandal is brewing for auditing giant KPMG. Its CEO forced to resign after the company discreetly shut down an internal whistleblower investigation. Christy Cooper reports.
16: KPMG is one of the world's biggest auditing companies. Australian CEO Andrew Yates and senior auditor Julian McPherson have been given the axe the same day ASIC confirmed they're investigating several registered auditors for misconduct. The financial giant is facing a growing list of allegations, including using confidential client data to win contracts, billing fraud, and conflicts of interest. The company released a statement apologising to the whistleblower, admitting they failed to properly investigate disclosures. Kieran Pender from the Human Rights Law Centre says this should be a wake-up call to corporations and the government.
17: We have for many years been calling on the federal government to establish a whistleblower protection authority, a one-stop shop to protect and support whistleblowers.
16: Christy Cooper, Melbourne.
14: The Weather Bureau's forecasting a one-in-five-year winter storm for southwest WA this weekend. The unusually strong system is due to cross from Geraldton southwards Saturday night through to Monday morning. Winds up to 125 kilometres an hour are forecast along the west coast, with possible 8-metre offshore waves. The Bureau's James Ashley says people should be prepared.
18: This winter system is unusually strong. It's the type of system we don't

0: of John Farnham, a living legend, will go on sale on June 2. The event will raise funds for Head and Neck Cancer Australia. Alex Riddell, Melbourne.
1: Finally, to the Australian share market, the All Ords has closed up 145 at 89.65. One Australian dollar is buying 71.46 US cents. This is AIR News. Parramatta coach Jason Riles insists there's no hard feelings towards the Blues despite Mitchell Moses' latest injury setback. The Eels skipper was ruled out of Origin 1 after injuring his hamstring, the second year in a row he's been injured while in Blues camp. Riles says Moses is just unlucky.
2: It's got nothing to do with what they're doing in the camp, but we get a lot of feedback on what they do and their GPS and that type of thing, and there was nothing that sort of stood out to us as to why. It was just a bad luck, and so we just get it better and we move on.
1: Tonight, the Sea Eagles face the Sharks. AFL and Eagles coach Andrew McWalter is choosing to embrace the favourites label heading into Sunday's clash with Essendon at Optus Stadium. The last time West Coast went into a game odds on was in round 8 when they lost to Richmond. McWalter says it's a positive sign, but anything can happen on game day.
3: It's a good thing. The bookies don't get it wrong too often. There's a reason why they do their odds. So, the game starts at zero and we have to bring what we've brought the last few weeks in terms of our effort intent, our defensive system.
1: Tonight it's Carlton taking on Geelong. And in tennis, Daria Katsikina has set up a meeting with world number one Aryna Sabalenka, winning through to the third round at the French Open. Katsikina and Alex de Minaur are the only Aussies left in the singles draw at Roland Garros, with the Demon taking on Jakob Mensik tonight. Australian Independent Radio News.
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5: Through Atwell, watch out for a breakdown on Kwinana Freeway southbound before Russell Road. The vehicle is in the right emergency lane. Traffic's heavy on the approach. The earlier broken down truck has cleared in Naranda, Reed Highway westbound at the exit to Malaga Drive. Also, the crash in Heathridge cleared Mitchell Freeway northbound at Hodges Drive exit. And through East Rockingham, still a fuel tanker rollover. Closing Mandra Road between Day and Dixon Roads. Traffic is slow through there. Seek an alternate route. 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Station sponsor. It's Dylan. That's the latest traffic on 91.3 Sport FM.
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1: 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I'm Mark Dransfield. 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
2: Yeah, the forecast for the rest of your Friday, the 29th of May. A top today of 19 degrees. Possible showers still to come, but looking like minimal rain tonight. A minimum of 7 overnight, top of 22 tomorrow. And rain forecast for the long weekend, pretty windy ahead too. So try and stay as dry and as safe as possible.
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2: Yeah, so great to have your company here on this Friday afternoon. Long weekend fast approaching. Plenty of sport to discuss. Plenty of sport to look forward to. So no better place to be than right here on 91.3 Sport FM. If you're just tuning in, well, earlier in the show I did catch up with Justin Chadwick from the AAP. Mitch Hardy joined me, former Wallaby, head of the Western Forces final game of the season. Ryan Lascock, head of footy at Christchurch Grammar, joined the show. And Jake Pacini stopped by as well from Swan District. So if you missed any of those chats and you want to go back and have a bit of a listen, you can at the website sportfm.com.au. You can find us on Spotify as well, of course, and anywhere that you listen to your podcasts. Still to come, Lucy Greenwood to join the show. We'll chat to her ahead of a big game coming up for East Perth tomorrow. Looking for their second straight win in the Waffle W. They've got West Perth, of course, and yeah, it's a big derby, so we look forward to that game from a Waffle women's perspective from Arena Joondalup. And a little bit later on in the hour, we'll catch up with Lockie Taylor, horse racing expert, and hopefully he gives us a couple of winners for the weekend ahead. Now, don't forget, if you want to have your say this afternoon, you're more than welcome. You can call up on 9418 7700, or you can send a text through to 0429 913 913. All right, let's get back to it. Let's talk some Waffle Women's with Lucy Greenwood.

0: Lucy, welcome to the show.
1: Thank you. Thanks for having me.
0: Thank you very much for taking the time. How are you doing today?
1: I'm doing wonderful, thank you.
0: Good to hear. And what's the week on the track been like for you and the team?
1: Just same old. Just Monday training, Wednesday main training, and Thursday a bit of opposition review. So pretty chill week, to be honest, leading up to the big game on the weekend.
0: Does it all just roll into one for you, or can you sort of separate and differentiate between weeks?
1: Pretty much same, to be honest. We have a stock standard week and we just get it done and play on the weekend and hopefully get the win.
0: Nice win against Peel. 1 point in the end, and you played a really good game at 23 touches of the Peel. So how did you break down that game?
1: Oh, look, it was probably the most stressful game we've ever played as a team. There was a lot of momentum shifts throughout the game, but I think as our East Perth team, we started off really well. Energy was high, and Peel came out at half time with a really good start, and it shocked all of us. And then we got down in the last quarter and somehow came back, which shows us that we don't really give up as a team. And thank God for Brooke Edwards. She kicked a goal on like 30 seconds left or something, so it was good to get the win away from that.
0: Yeah, the hero. And yeah, didn't she play a great game as well in the ruck? Yeah, I mean, she's been playing some good footy too. And of course, you've got a fair few recruits this season. So what are your thoughts on some of your teammates and, yeah, how the team is sort of just gelling together at this stage?
1: I think a lot of people say that we are one of the youngest teams in the competition at the moment, and just finding that core group that will stick together is key for us at the moment. But I think the recruits that we've got, they're very, very helpful to us, to be honest. They've brought skill, they've brought leadership to our team, which we're probably missing a little bit last year. So having those new recruits is definitely helpful for us moving forward.
0: Now, of course, you had to travel down to Mandurah for this game. In terms of your preparation when you're playing against, say, a Peel Thunder, which is a fairly long road trip, do you do anything differently or do you keep it very much the same, even in the way you travel, anything like that?
1: Not really. Obviously, Mandurah is a good hour and a bit away from me, so I think it's good being the passenger princess for the whole ride down with parents driving, but nothing too differently, to be honest.
0: Anything blasting on the speakers, or do you keep it quiet, headphones in? How do you go about that?
1: Mum and Dad like the quiet ride, but I chuck the headphones in and listen to some music or TikTok or whatever I'm vibing that day.
0: I'm surprised. Usually the parents sort of, you know, enjoy a bit of a chat and the players sort of, oh, Mum and Dad, please, I'm trying to focus here. But your parents actually enjoy the peace and the quiet.
1: at times they do, but sometimes they do chew my ear off a little bit, but... No, it was good on the way down there, to be honest. So it kept nice and quiet for me.
0: Hey, let's go back a week further and take a bit of a look at the state game, which was an incredible result. 99-7. I mean, you kept South Australia goalless for the majority of that game, and when the game was completely done and dusted, you let them kick one goal. But what a complete performance it was. Tell us a bit about the state game.
1: Obviously, it was a great game, like, to be a part of, winning by so much. Having the opportunity to put on the black and yellow jumper is obviously everyone's childhood dream. So, obviously, putting it on for another time is really good. But I think playing in that state game on a personal note is a bit more for me, because it, obviously missing out on the draft last year, it lets me prove myself again, and I'm glad I played a half-decent game for the state side. So, and I think just overall, just training and game, we all just got along so well, which helped us, I guess, get the win on that week.
0: Really helps, doesn't it, when the group comes together? And that's the case most of the occasion, I think, for state groups who come together. Maybe it's a little frosty between certain people during the home and away season, but then you can share some stories. You get together, you realise actually your opponents are half-decent people as well. And, yeah, it all comes together, doesn't it? Three goals for you. So, like you said, pretty good individual game. You applied seven tackles too, so it was an impressive performance.
1: Yeah, definitely. I think that's my career high goals in a game, so can't complain about that.
0: Yeah, turn it on for the state game. I like it. Now, let's go back to East Perth, Lucy. So, the season so far at the Royals, from an individual perspective and a team perspective as well, how have you found it so far this season? What have we played, seven rounds of footy?
1: Individually, I think at the start of the season and pre-season, I kind of wanted to come in and just want to play consistent footy. And obviously coming over last year heavily injured, I never could really get going. And so I just wanted to train really hard this season to, I guess, play that consistent footy I was looking for. And I think so far it is shaping out to be a much better season than last year. I think from the team's perspective and how we're going as a group, it's obviously a huge improvement from last year, and we're more competitive than we were in previous seasons. And I think the people that we have brought into the club has made a massive difference. And as I said before, just in leadership and skill-wise, they've really helped us obviously win a few more games. But I guess on the other hand of that is if we're getting better, the whole competition is getting better. So we just got to work two times harder to overtake those other teams.
0: Yeah, the quality's good. So how does Jenna want the group playing? What does East Perth footy look like at its best?
1: I think we normally come up with three keywords to shape our season and how we want to play, and we've come up with fast, brave and connected footy. And if we play that footy, we should hopefully annihilate the competition. But I think just over the last couple of weeks, Jenna's really nailed on and harped on about four-quarter footy and consistent footy, and we are still getting there at the moment, but as soon as we get that four-quarter footy down-packed, we'll be a very competitive side to come up against.
0: Now, just before we get to the West Perth game, when you're not playing footy, what are you up to? What do you enjoy doing in your time off, and what do you do work-wise or studying-wise, whatever you're up to?
1: My week is actually pretty set standard. I have a full-time job as an electrician, so that obviously takes up most of my week, and then obviously training's on top of that and games. So I really have little to no time to just do my own thing. But when I do, I obviously hang out with mates and go out for brekkie with them or go camping with them. So my week's pretty busy and I don't really have much time for myself. But that's all right. And busy week.
0: No, I love it. And a good boss that understands you've got to play footy, you've got to be at the club certain times of the day.
1: Yeah, nah, my boss is really, really good and really supportive. He doesn't know much about footy, but he is very understandable that it is a passion of mine and that sometimes I do need to leave work early to go to trainings or anything, and he's really supportive of that.
0: All right. You want to give it a plug or you just keep it on the down low?
1: We'll keep it on the down low.
0: All right. West Perth, let's get to it. Preview for this weekend. So, going to be a good game coming up tomorrow. You'll head to Joondalup, past five, so it'll be under the lights. What are your thoughts on them, and what does the focus have to be?
1: I think the focus is really just playing our own footy and not really deepen it too much into it is a derby and it might create tension, but I think this game's just as important as all the other games. I guess we just want to win it and play good footy and our brand of footy, but obviously, having a few girls come over from West Perth is probably more of a personal game than a derby, which will be a bit more interesting. But obviously, playing under the lights will be good fun as well.
0: Yeah, I think you need that sort of thing, don't you, in a big game, a derby, those sorts of things. You need a little bit of spark, and certainly those couple of players coming across will do it, I think. Does a derby mean much to you as a player?
1: Personally, not really. I might sound silly saying this, but I didn't realise we were a derby until a few years ago. So it doesn't really mean much. I feel like us in West Perth don't even have that much of a hatred towards each other. Maybe as the men do, but Should be a good game, a cracking game, and hopefully we can get the win out of it.
0: Yeah, best of luck for it tomorrow night. Lucy, been a pleasure chatting to you today. Thanks so much for taking the time, and enjoy the rest of your season and enjoy the long weekend.
1: Thank you for having me.
0: Lucy Greenwood, pleasure here on Sports Drive this afternoon. A big thanks to her for joining the show this afternoon. Great chatting. And, yeah, a couple of games tonight, as a matter of fact. Subiaco, Swans and East Fremantle, South Fremantle in the women's comp. And we've got a game of the day on Sport FM coming up on Sunday. Claremont and Perth will be our Waffle W game for the weekend. But like I said, West Perth, East Perth tomorrow. All right, let's clear another break. Lockie Taylor not too far away. Up on the other side, we'll have a listen to Luke McFarlane, who spoke to Backchat about the 2013 Grand Final. Interesting, of course, Freo haven't been this successful since then, since that time period. So we'll have a listen to Luke's thoughts on that game. Before Lockie joins the show to hopefully give us a couple of winners for the weekend ahead in horse racing. 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Back after this.

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7: Through Atwell, the earlier breakdown has cleared on Kwinana Freeway southbound before Russell Road, but traffic remains slow on the approach there. Also through East Rockingham, keep in mind the fuel tanker rollover that has Mandra Road closed. Between Day and Dixon Roads, seek an alternate route. The spillage has been contained, but there's still heavy delays through the area. Also, the freeway northbound, busy Thomas to Rowley Roads through the city, Mill Point Road to Hay Street, Cedric Street to Warwick Road and Shenton Avenue. Heading south, busy Loftus Street to Mill Point Road and further south, Billia Drive to Thomas Road. It's Dylan. That's the latest traffic on 91.3 Sport FM.
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11: 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Matt Grubelich taking you home through until 5 o'clock today. Now, like I said before the break, let's have a bit of a listen in to Luke McFarlane. He spoke to Backchat and discussed the 2013 AFL Grand Final, the closest Fremantle have ever gotten to a premiership. They fell short on that day against Hawthorn. Let's hear what he had to say on the loss.
12: You know, I often think about, and I try not to think about it too much, but that 2013 Grand Final was really that pivotal moment, I think, where it could have gone either way. And if we were able to pinch that game, I think you would say that the trade probably worked for us. You know, if we had come back and won that premiership in 2013 and kicked a bit straighter on the day, and then that massive trade that sort of transpired, if we were able to win that flag, I'd probably have a bit of a stronger case.
13: Let's stay with that. Do you think about that much?
12: Try not to. It's like any disappointment, I guess, in an AFL career. It is something that you dwell on a bit on occasion, you know, the what if piece. Mm. And particularly in the way that Fremantle are playing right now, you know, it would have been nice to be that first group to do it. Back in 2013, and we certainly gave ourselves every opportunity. But as we know in this sport, you know, you either win it or you lose it. And unfortunately for us, it just didn't quite work out that day.
13: What are your memories of Grand Final Day? What are your specific memories playing, build up?
12: Yeah, it's
13: regrets. I don't know, or really good moments.
12: Like, yeah, it's a blur, right? Yeah. Like it's such a big occasion, as I'm sure you're aware of. I was actually battling an injury that week, so unfortunately wasn't able to participate in all the build-up.
13: What was it?
12: So I had a back issue and a calf issue, yeah, heading in. You know, I was in my 30s by this stage, Scully, yeah. So just sort of hanging on. But so in terms of that week of you know, when everyone comes down to training and there's a massive crowd and all those sorts of things. I think I was in the pool at the time with Michael Johnson from memory. He was also trying to get himself up. So I missed a bit of that sort of enjoyment of the week, but certainly by the time we got to Melbourne and, you know, able to do the parade and all the build up, and then even just walking out grand final day, I really appreciate, I'm glad that I took a moment to just reflect on how big that occasion was. Normally I'm quite a focused, anxious kind of preparer. But I did walk out that day and just actually take a moment to walk around and just go, this is pretty incredible and so glad to be a part of it.
13: Would you have done anything differently? Like, you know, hindsight's 2020, right? So would you, on reflection?
12: Well, I think it's, you know, like any game of football, you know, it's never perfect, right, as an individual and as a team. And, you know, we did a lot wrong on that day. We did a lot right as well. We certainly put ourselves in the mix to win it and just a bit of that polish at the end, really. But yeah, there's definitely moments in the game which I still remember as clear as day.
13: That's a Bachman memory.
12: Isn't it? You know? And I was playing on Lance Franklin, you know, so pretty handy player. You may have heard of him. And, you know, there was a couple of things that, you know, he didn't tear the game apart by any measure. But I think just generally, you know, there's a few moments where you just thought, could have done this better or could have done that. But it all just goes past so fast.
13: I mean, Buddy Franklin would be arguably in the top three players the last 25 years. What's it like?
12: Did you play on him much?
13: Yeah. I reckon one of my last games, he kicked 8 goals on me at the stadium.
12: So he ended your career.
13: Yeah, that's funny. Yeah, played on him, all right.
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11: Yeah, that was Luke McFarlane speaking to Backchat and, talking about that 2013 grand final loss. Certainly the best chance Fremantle have had to win a flag since then is this year. All right, well, let's turn our attention away from the footy and focus in on the weekend to come in horse racing. Plenty going on in that space. And we're going to catch up with horse racing expert to talk all about it. Lachie Taylor joins me. G'day, Lachie.
5: Good afternoon, Matty. Great to chat as always.
11: Yeah, great having you here with us. What have you been up to this week?
5: Same old. Obviously, we're at Belmont Park on Wednesday, and I just topped off the golf course this afternoon. Didn't get wet, so it was a great day. And now I'm having a chat to you, so it's been a great Friday, Arvo.
11: Beautiful. Now, what's the weather looking like for this weekend? Because you mentioned you didn't get wet, so the weather has been able to hold off, I think, so far from at least what the weatherman was predicting. But there is a bit of a forecast for some dangerous weather even. So what could that do to our racing?
5: Well, it's going to be very interesting, Matty. So as I look at the East Perth forecast right now, according to the Bureau of Meteorology, it's 4 to 15 mil predicted for tomorrow afternoon. So that would mean we're getting towards soft 6, soft 7, maybe even the heavy 8 range if we do receive the whole entire 15 mil during the race meeting. General rule of thumb with racing and rain is that the track deteriorates at a much more significant rate when it rains during the day. So that is what Perth Racing and their track staff will be hoping doesn't occur, but in all likelihood, I'm expecting the track to be around a soft 6 or 7 come tomorrow afternoon.
11: All right, tell us a bit about the feature race at Belmont tomorrow.
5: Well, the feature is so interesting. It's the Hyperion Stakes race number 6, so it's the first leg of the quaddie, and it's so interesting because our $1.90 favourite in Western Empire, for me, he's been the best horse in WA just about for the last 3 to 4 seasons. He has been that dominant. He's been an absolute champion for Grant Alana Williams. However, he doesn't go in the wet at all. So not only has he drawn barrier 13 of 13, but he also doesn't really want it to be all that wet. So he'll be hoping it's a soft 5 or 6 at worst. Look, maybe the track would have been upgraded by this afternoon, given the fact that we have had good weather. So he'll be hoping it doesn't rain tomorrow. Of course, we're forecast for 4 to 15 mil. So that's going to be important for him. And the draw looks terrible for him as well. So that's the starting point. And my starting point is that I'm happy to take him on because he's at $1.90. And whilst he's such a good horse, I just feel like a horse like Ginger Baker, who certainly doesn't have the same credentials as a horse like even rope the mid, Magnificent Andy or Western Empire, but Ginger Baker, he is just an absolute mudlark. So I'm hoping that it absolutely pours down tomorrow afternoon, because I actually thought Ginger Baker, for an old 8-year-old, his run in the Belmont Sprint was outstanding. Drawing a lovely barrier in barrier three tomorrow afternoon. And if he can just step a fraction cleaner than he has been, I think at around that $23, $25, $26 quote, I think that is a very nice way to play the feature of the afternoon. But all in all, I cannot wait for the feature.
11: Yeah, going to be a good one. Race six, as you mentioned there, the Hyperion Stakes at Belmont. You mentioned Western Empire as well. Grant and Alana Williams trained. What's been going on with them in the news this week?
5: Well, I've just been catching up on that, Matty, as I've been strolling across the golf course. So from what I understand, they've pleaded guilty to a particular charge, but the penalty for that verdict hasn't been handed down just yet. So there was a thought or a potential thought that if they pleaded guilty and they handed down a penalty that involved them getting time, a disqualification, that most of their runners, in fact, all of their runners over the long weekend would be scratched. Obviously, that isn't going to occur this weekend because the eventual penalty is not going to be deemed until a later date. So it has been an inquiry that is dragged on for a long period of time now, and we're just all hoping that it can finally be summed up over the next week or so. But I'll wait with bated breath.
11: All right, and just on the rest of the card at Belmont, so what should we be looking out for tomorrow? Anything catch your eye across the course of the nine races?
5: Apart from the feature of the day, I think the best horse you'll see all afternoon at Belmont Park comes up in race number two, Basset Hound. I think he's a highly progressive galloper out of the yard of Mitch Pateman. Really well spruced early on in his career, and he didn't quite live up to that, but he lived up to it last start when he broke maiden status. In only a small field of seven in race number two, he'll probably get back to last. If Pat Carberry can get himself onto a three-deep line, he's going to be awfully hard to beat. So he's probably the best horse we'll see at Belmont Park all day. He's an even money favourite in race number two. I'm also keen to see Spirit of Dan. He's at around $10 in race number three. I thought his debut behind the two favourites in that event that go around in the same event on Saturday, I thought he was really, really good. Did a little bit wrong in the first 400 metres, but if he can get that part of his race right, I think he's a big price at around $10. So they're two I'm looking forward to, as well as Ginger Baker, obviously, in race number six at a big price. He could even start north of 30-1. So they're probably three I'm looking forward to come tomorrow afternoon.
11: All right. And, some good racing coming up at Belmont. Strickland Stakes, not too far away. That'll come up on June 13. So some good racing there. And, of course, we go to Northam as well this weekend for the WA Day Cup. Are you across that at all?
5: Not yet. I've looked through the field on a couple of occasions, but it's a capacity lineup, 14 face the judge, but there's a field of 18 at the moment. So four emergencies will come out. So I'm just waiting probably for Sunday morning to have a good look through that race, and then again on Monday morning once the emergencies do come out and make the picture a little bit clearer. But racing from Bunbury on Sunday afternoon as well before, as you said, we head to the Avon Valley on Monday. So there's plenty to look forward to from a racing perspective, and the footy looks good this weekend as well. How's our friend Greg Harding been in recent times?
11: Oh, he's a hard man to contain. And to be honest, I mean, he doesn't like anything going on in footy at the moment, really. I can't find one positive thing out of his mouth, to be honest, on the footy at the moment. So, yeah, I don't know. He's a bit of a grump.
5: Yeah, the older he gets, the grumper he gets. I could just imagine him watching that Hawthorn-St Kilda game last night, and as Nick Watson kicked that goal at halftime that eventually got called play on, I could just imagine him just absolutely launching his remote into his TV. And we almost need to set up one of those goggle boxes and just watch him watch TV and sport and just general news just for our entertainment, I think.
11: I think so too. Now, anything over East before I let you go?
5: No, nothing at all. All my focus has been on WA because I've been really excited for the Hyperion Stakes. I'm already looking forward to the three-year-old feature next weekend, which is the Rackham Tour over 1,400 metres. So stay tuned for that as well.
11: Perfect. Looking forward to what's to come at Belmont tomorrow, and we'll keep a close eye on that weather. Hey, Lockie, a pleasure chatting as always. Enjoy your long weekend.
5: Thanks, Matty. You too.
11: Lockie Taylor from Racing WA. Big thanks to him for joining the show. All right, time to clear. One final break. Up next, we'll have a listen in to Minnie McWalter talking all things West Coast Eagles before we say goodbye here on the program this afternoon. If you want to have one final say, you can. You can call up 9418-7700. 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We'd love to hear from you on the show this afternoon. You can have your say. And it's all thanks to Freightmart, locally owned and operated for all of your international forwarding and local transport needs. 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
10: 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Matt Grubelich taking you home through until 5 today. Plenty to look forward to over the weekend in sport. The West Coast Eagles are at home, so I'm sure there'll be a few of you trying to get to the game or getting to the game as long as the weather holds off. And Andrew McWalter, head coach of West Coast, had this to say ahead of the clash against the Bombers.
11: Andrew, we're going to see Cooper Duff Tartlett this week?
12: So we've got main training now, so we'll decide our team after this. Obviously, being a Sunday game, you do it on Friday night. So we've got our squad in. Coop's in the squad and he's a chance to play for sure. Loved his game in the twos last week and he's a really important player for us. So we'll see how it lands after training.
11: Stasevic shooting another week in the waffle. How close was he to selection? How tempted were you to bring him straight in?
12: Oh, I was really tempted. We'd love him in our team, but we also really want to set him up to succeed. So he only played about 70-odd minutes of game time last week. So we just thought, together with Stas and the medical team, he just needs a bit more of a build before we expose him to AFL games. So hopefully it's next week and he goes well on this weekend.
11: What are we going to see from him then on Sunday against Peel Thunder? Is it more minutes, a bit more build?
12: Yeah, I think it'll be an increase of 10 or 15% on last week and that will be continual over until he gets himself ready for full game time.
11: The two new mid-season draftees, they lobbed into town yesterday. Are they going to play waffle this week?
12: Yeah, they will. Yeah, yep. They've both been playing senior footy this year and we'll just make sure we check them off medically today and they train and are really excited to get these two guys and looking forward to them, watching them play on Sunday.
13: So did they meet the group this morning or they're meeting them now? And what was that like? What was the feeling in the room?
12: Oh, it was great. I think they got in yesterday afternoon and our first year players took them out for dinner last night. So they'd met a few throughout that and then we obviously introduced them to the whole group this morning, showed the highlights tape. There was good energy in the room when you see a highlights tape for new players in your club and we're looking forward to the impact these two guys will have.
13: And Marcus Herbert on a 6-month contract, so you suspect he'll probably play pretty early on to try and prove himself?
12: Look, he'll play in our waffle team this weekend and then that's the challenge, obviously, for Marcus in these 6 months contracts. But Marcus is 23. He's played 70-odd games of senior VFL football. So he's just going to put his best foot forward, and that's what will be.
11: What do you see their roles for both of those? And Marcus obviously played a little bit of midfield, but halfback, and then Ollie's obviously a big-body midfielder. Do you see those two positions for those two young men?
12: Yeah, we do at this stage. We know Marcus has flexibility between both roles, but we'll start him at halfback, and Ollie will play through the midfield.
14: So the Bombers, do you see it as a danger game? Do you believe in the new coach bounce?
12: I don't believe in that, but I know they'll come out red hot. I think what they've been through this week, I've been through it personally. You definitely get a spike in players' pride. That just happens. So our expectation is there'll be a fierce Bombers team that turn up here on Sunday afternoon.
13: The expectation of the group, this is one of the, I guess, few times where you go into a game as favourites, not as underdogs, which is a different mentality, especially for a young group. How do you manage that? Do you do anything differently to manage that expectation of going to a home crowd and expecting almost a win?
12: Yeah, I think firstly, like, it's a good thing. The bookies don't get it wrong too often. There's a reason why they do their odds. So the game starts at zero, and we have to bring what we've brought the last few weeks in terms of our effort, intent, our defensive system. So that's what we're going to. We'll talk about it today. We'll acknowledge it with our mental skills program that we do, but we'll also lean into it and keep trying to go after our game.
13: What's that mental skills program? Is that something that you guys do regularly?
12: Yeah, it's something we've done for a long time, and we have our psychologists run that, and it's just about keep training the brain and educating guys about different tools they can use to handle big moments.
11: Planning wise, game style wise, you're not really sure what Dean Sullivan's going to bring, I suppose. Do you expect what they've done in previous weeks? Do you expect a change? Like, how do you go about doing vision even at this kind of thing?
12: Yeah, it's a bit of a challenge for sure. We spoke about it to the group just then, that they've had one training session since this has happened, so it's difficult to implement significant change, I believe, having been in that position, but there'll definitely be some tweaks. We'll plan for them to play the way they've been playing and make adjustments on the day if we need to.
11: You've done a couple of tagging roles in recent weeks. Do you expect to send someone to Zach Merritt and Archie Robbins?
12: Yeah, potentially. We know that they're two great players for them. But they've also got like some real depth in their midfield and high talent. So we understand that. And even if we do go with roles, we have to be prepared to defend as a team. And if we don't put pressure on the ball against the Bombers, they can definitely slice you.
11: You speak about the expectation point of view and the bookie stuff. Do you harp back to Richmond about a month ago where it was a similar situation? And what learnings can you take from that into this week?
12: Look, a little bit, but not too much, to be honest. Like, we were in that game. We were competitive. We just didn't get it done on the night for a few different reasons, which we've gone to work on in our game. And we're just looking to continually build our game. Last few weeks, our defence has been much better, which has been our focus for probably, you know, all the time, but definitely more so the last month. We've really narrowed our focus to our defence and our pressure game, and that's going to be our focus again.
11: Time of the game, pretty interesting, 5:20 for us, but for them it's 7:20 on their body clock. Do you feel like that gives you a slight advantage in any way? Like, you've been obviously from Melbourne. Does that change anything?
12: I don't think so. Like, I think they played some night games this year as well, so I think by the time they get over here, they'll be fully prepared to play, and we expect a fierce Bombers.
14: How much does the conditions play a role in team selection, and especially with someone like Duff Tyler?
12: I think I'm always wary of pre-planning what the conditions might be. I know it's forecast, but I think we all know the forecast is not always entirely accurate. So acknowledging there might be some rain, but it won't play a huge role in decision-making for our team.
14: In terms of training today, good opportunity to get used to those conditions a little bit. You haven't had many wet games this year, I think.
12: No, we haven't. And we're fortunate over here. It doesn't rain much. It's a beauty of living over here. But, we'll get to training out today. And, I think sometimes people can overplay little bits of rain. These guys are so skilled and talented that it's really only really heavy torrential rain where strategy changes.
15: With team selection, how do you go about reintroducing CDT when Jack Williams had a career high 21 disposals last game?
12: Yeah, it's a good challenge to have, isn't it? Like, we talk about selection integrity a lot, and Cooper played a really good game in the twos as well. So we're going to just continually work out what the best balance of our team is. We're going to try and reward form as much as we can at both levels. And as always, we keep picking a team that complements each other. So that'll stay the same, and it's a good problem to have when you've got multiple guys in form in the same position.
13: Tom Gross has been going well in the Waffle, been sort of building nicely. He's one of your three potential inclusions, I guess. How's he been going sort of the last few weeks?
12: Yeah, he has. He's playing well, Grossy. He missed a large portion of pre-season, Grossy. He wasn't able to train, but his form has been solid. He's a better player than he was last year, which is great. And he's just going to have to continually work hard and when his opportunity comes, I'm sure he'll be ready to take it.
13: Is the knock on him his tank? Has he built up his tank to be at the AFL level?
12: I'm not sure if it's a knock on him, but it's certainly something he needs to keep continually improve. Missing a whole pre-season as a second-year player does make that hard, but Crossy's really determined, working hard on it, and I'm sure we'll keep seeing him improve in that space.
11: A bit more of a personal one. We've seen, obviously, unfortunately, with Brad Scott, and the speculation is it's the development side that he couldn't meet. you've come in, you've only got another 18 months on your deal, you're in a similar situation with a young squad. Do you feel like you're developing the players enough to earn another deal and continue on beyond next year?
12: Yeah, I think that's it's a fair question. It's absolutely our job. We've got a young list. We have to develop our players to be better. So we're going to spend time, we're going to draft players in, we're going to trade players in, but the most important piece for us is that we develop our players to become capable of winning AFL games, AFL finals and the grand final. So we're working really hard on that. We think our players are developing really well, but it's a continuing whole group process for us, the coaching group, and we've got to keep working really hard. We're committing to doing that work.
11: From your personal side, though, you are, like, the Eagles fans have not had this much hope in a number of years. You know, you potentially to win four games before the bye, which would exceed expectations. That must buoy you to continue beyond next year, because it's a tough thing to come into a club where they were on their knees, essentially, playing list-wise, and develop them back up.
12: Yeah, but it's also an awesome challenge, and we love that challenge. We love this group. I think this group's really committed to doing the work. I think we're seeing that come out in the games. And outcomes will be outcomes, but we're just going to continually work on our game. And that's what we're doing. We've seen some progress in the last few weeks, but we've got a hell of a lot more work to do.
14: Jack Graham might be back a little bit earlier than expected.
12: Yeah, maybe. He's a tough bugger. So we might have to protect Jack from himself a little bit, but he's training really hard, training well. His shoulder feels good, so he'll just have to be ticked off medically. He told me he was right to play last week, which I don't think that's entirely accurate, but a few weeks, hopefully, and we get Jack back.
16: And Jamie Cripps, is there a timeline on his return?
12: Not yet. He's still just waiting for his knee to fully settle, and then we'll look to progress in the next few weeks and see how he handles it. It was a pretty serious knee injury, as you know, so we'll see how that plays out the next few weeks.
11: What about Harry Edwards? Great to see him on the track on Wednesday. Is that a promising sign for not just his short-term but his long-term future?
12: Yeah, for sure. It was awesome. He gave us a great spark with his bright pink hat there on the track there, but he's a really popular member of our group, and Harry's going to build his training now, and what will be with Harry.
11: Do you expect to see him at all this year?
12: Hopefully. Yeah, it's still a bit unknown, but yeah, hopefully.
10: Andrew McWalter speaking to the media earlier today. All right, let's go through the final teams for the Sunday games, because they have been announced. Melbourne, GWS in Alice Springs. For Melbourne, three changes. Max Heath, Chankwith, Giaf and Jake Lever all go out. In comes Andy Meniz, Wakefield, Brody Myercheck and Latrell Pickett. And for the Giants, out goes Jake Riccardi, Jack Buckley and Harrison Oliver. And in come Sam Taylor, Lockie Whitfield and Lee Kalia. Three big ins for the Giants. And, that's going to be an intriguing game. And then for the West Coast Eagles at home, they'll take on the Bombers. No changes for the West Coast Eagles. The three emergencies, Cooper Duff, Tytler, Tom Gross and Clay Hall. For the Bombers, five changes, though. Andy McGrath, broken jaw. Mason Redmond, Jai Caldwell, Sam Durham and Matt Guelfi. And in comes Max Kondogiannis, Nick Cox, Will Setterfield, Elijah Sardis and Saad El Hawley. So there you have it. Those are the official changes for the Sunday games. Just taking a look around the grounds. Socceroos train on squad. We've got an Italian-based Christian Volpato has switched his allegiances to Australia. So, big news ahead of the World Cup. Rugby league last night, we saw the finish to the Women's Origin. The Blues clean sweeping the Maroons, 12-4. Great win up on the Gold Coast there. And, more games to come across the weekend. Round 13 NRL action begins tonight. Sharks and the Sea Eagles from 6 o'clock. Super Rugby tonight as well. Crusaders, Hurricanes already complete. Crusaders with the win, 47-14. Reds, Fiji and Drua up in about 40 minutes' time. Brumbies, Moana Pacifica, Chiefs and Blues. And then the Force will take on the Waratahs, final game of the season for them. You'll hear it live on Sport FM. Suncorp Super Netball season continues on. The West Coast Fever are needing just one win to secure a finals berth for season 2026, and that would be seven or eight consecutive finals appearances for the West Coast Fever, which is incredible. They'll take on the Mavericks tomorrow from RAC Arena. 5 p.m. is the start time in that one. IPL finals qualifier 2 coming up tonight, 10 p.m. start time. The Titans to take on the Royals. So there you go, Titans and Royals. It's massive, and the winner will go through to the final to play RCB on the 31st of May over the weekend. So we'll keep a close eye on the IPL as well. French Open continues on. A few Aussies still remain. Today, let me just double check that. Yeah, Alex de Minaur in action against Jakub Menchik tonight at 7:50. And we've got Daria Kasatkina still alive as well. She'll take on the number one seed, Aryna Sabalenka, tomorrow. That's going to be a challenge for her, no doubt. But, yeah, still alive, which is great to see. The big talking point, the upset of the century, some are calling it, Jannik Sinner, gone, out. He was up 2 sets to 0 and 5-1 and somehow let it slip after heat exhaustion or sickness. But, yeah, it was one Manuel Cirundolo who got the win, 3-6, 2-6, 7-5, 6-1, 6-1. So he completely capitulated, did Jannik Sinner. And it seems as though some are more susceptible to the heat exhaustion compared to some others. So we might try and catch up with Dr. Peter Larkins and maybe ask him about that next week. I'll be on Sports Breakfast next week on Tuesday and Wednesday with Wayne, and Jacob will take a well-earned rest. Well done to the boys earlier today from Benny's, great location in Fremantle. Make sure you do get on down over the weekend. I'm sure it'll be pumping, but yeah, good start to the weekend for the boys ahead of the Fremantle Derby. Yeah, waffle weekend to look forward to as well. Great games to come. Subi Claremont, our game of the day tomorrow. Swan Districts Perth. Then on Sunday, West Coast Peel. And on Monday, Souths and East Fremantle. That's our game of the day as well. And West Perth and East Perth. NBA continues on. Actually, just before we venture away from the footy, Sam Flanders done for the season. Achilles injury. So just a bit of news for you there. But the NBA playoffs continue. And the series is tied in the Western Conference Finals. The Spurs have drawn it back to 3-all, 118-91, big winners today over OKC. So the winner of Game 7 will advance to the finals and play the New York Knicks, who were able to sweep the Cleveland Cavaliers. Of course, the NHL playoffs continue as well, conference finals. And, yeah, it's been pretty thrilling so far. Golden Knights straight through to the championship series. They swept the Avalanche. And, well, we've got one more game to come at least between the Hurricanes and the Canadiens. The Hurricanes leading 3-1. 3-1. Game to come tomorrow. That could definitely secure the championship spot for the Canes. Or do the Canadiens have something left in them? We will wait and see. MLB, of course, continues on in America as well, the Major League Baseball. And it's been great seeing Travis Bezzana getting his opportunity as an Australian out of Sydney. So, big weekend ahead in sport, as you can certainly take away from that. Plenty to look forward to. I didn't even get to everything that I wanted to touch on today, and it's a three-hour show, so you can definitely tell how much is going on in the world of sport. We hope everyone stays safe across the weekend. Have fun. Enjoy yourselves. Listen into Sport FM. Don't go anywhere. Breakfast with the Blues tomorrow morning. Off to the races. Well, they're off and racing, I should say. Before the footy from 9 o'clock, Waffle coverage, Western Force coverage, Waffle W. It's all happening. So no better place to be than here on Sport FM. Like I said, I'll be back next week on Sports Breakfast for Tuesday and Wednesday, so that'll be a lot of fun filling in for Jacob and sitting alongside Dunny. We've got some great guests lined up for you for then. But until then, from me, Matt Grublich, on your weekly coverage, I'm signing out. Like I said, have an enjoyable weekend and stick with us on 91.3 Sport FM.
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3: Checking the freeways. It's busy on the northbound run from Thomas to Anchortel Roads, through the City Mill Point Road up to Hay Street, then on the Mitchell northbound, Slow Vincent Street, Cedric Street to Warwick Road and Whitfords Avenue to Shenton Avenue. Heading south, delays from Loftus Street through to Mill Point Road, then on Kwinana southbound, Slow Canning Highway to Mount Henry Bridge, Billia Drive to Thomas Road. Also busy around East Rockingham with that fuel tanker rollover, closing Mandra Road between Day and Dixon Roads. Seek an alternate route through the area. And don't forget, double demerits are in place for the WA Day long weekend through until midnight Monday. 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That's the latest traffic on 91.3 Sport FM.
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0: Yeah.
1: You know, some surprises. Gee whiz, what a week of sport we've had. Dave Connor in here, thank you for joining. A huge show tonight, can't wait to get into it. Martin Burtis, he's going to join us in studio tonight. He is a super fan of Arsenal. And they've got the huge, what is it, UEFA Champions League final this Sunday morning.
0: Big one
1: against the PSG, or as you like to refer to them as...
0: Paris Saint-Germain.
1: There we go. Russell Robertson will join us as well to reflect on the passing of Neil Danaher and his legacy that he's left at not only, well, the Melbourne Footy Club, but the AFL and Australia and possibly the world more broadly. So we're going to be talking to Russell Robertson about Neil. Anthony Koutafidis will reflect on the 95...

0: He is a two-time Essendon Premiership player. He's a member of the VFL/AFL Italian Team of the Century. Played 236 games for the Red and Black, and that's Joe Mussini. G'day, Smokin'.
1: Hi, boys. How are we?
0: We're great in here. Thank you so much for giving us some of your time now. It's fairly, ripe timing to talk to you. I mean, you're about to head into a past players function. How are we feeling heading into that on a week that's just been at Essendon?
1: Yeah, not too sure how it's going to go, mate. It's a life members dinner, but it's close enough. Past players, life members, same thing. But it's going to be interesting, mate, because usually these nights are full of fun, you know, we catch up and we tell our stories get taller and taller, we get better and better each year, but obviously the hot topic tonight's going to be what happened at Essendon, and also Neil Danaher, Rowdy, who coached at Essendon for a couple of years while I was there as well, so, and then also, who's going to be the next coach of the Essendon Footy Club, so interesting times tonight at the function, mate.
0: It is. Well, how have you made of it all? I mean, you're a fan these days, but a club legend, two-time premiership player, how have you found the removal of Brad and the situation that they were in?
1: The situation when they were in was pretty dire, I think. They've been in that situation for a fair few years now, mate. That's only my personal opinion from someone outside looking in. But I think the decision had to be made. As you just said, I only knew the fact that they only won one game last year, and you said that a couple of days ago. So, in a results-driven business, mate, it's not a great report card. So, as you said, I think the writing was on the wall, and I don't think they had any other choice, mate, but they had to get rid of him.
0: They did. Now, what are your memories of the Essendon led by Brad? I mean, did he sort of get himself involved in the footy club as much as you would have hoped? I mean, obviously outside looking in, but did you feel that he was all Essendon?
1: No, it's not my opinion as well. I don't think so, mate. A lot of new coaches since Sheets is end of his tenure, which was a few years ago now. Everyone's just trying to change the culture of a footy club that, you know, spent 100 plus years building that culture. So, some past players were disappointed that, you know, we weren't involved. I know we're not the be-all, end-all, but, you know, I played the last two premierships for the footy club, so you thought we'd have some sort of input or you know what I mean? So, but as I said, I don't know him personally. I'm not here to have a crack at him. He's obviously done his best. He's our list hasn't been great for probably the last 10 years, I don't believe. And obviously with the injuries this year, it's just it's made it worse. It's just compounded the problem, I believe. So let's see what happens next and who we appoint. Solly's a great interim appointment. I sent him a message yesterday. Just coach like he used to play. He was just bullish. He was aggressive. He was at the ball. He didn't take crap from anyone. So if he takes that into his coaching, I think he's going to be brilliant, mate. So hopefully seeing him tonight. And, we'll have a decent chat over a couple of lagers, and then we'll see what we can come up with.
0: I'm sure. Has Welshy sort of contacted you to get you part of the club again? Or like he does with everybody else?
1: I think it's fairly early. I think I know Welshy pretty well. He knows that as soon as he rings me, I'll do whatever he asks. So he already knows that. But I think they're just waiting for the dust to settle with the sacking because he's only 24 hours old. I know we're going to get... We wanted to get to the game this week, but then we realised it's in Perth, so we probably can't get there. But we're going to have a big representation against Carlton the following week at the MCG, where we're going to try and get... I think most of the 2,000 premiership side are going to go. We'll talk to a couple of old heads tonight. We're trying to get a few of the 84, 85 boys in as well, which I think it'll be great morale for the club. And just to back for back sell up Solly, because Solly's a very, very lovable man. He's just a great man. So we just want to show his support. And the best way to do it is I think we'll get in the rooms before the game against Carlton and just show his support and wrap our arms around Solly and say, listen, you got the job and you've got our backing, whatever you need. We're only a phone call away.
0: Oh, that's awesome. And that's great. That's great that you're doing that, Joe. Now, what about the cloud that hangs over the footy club, the James Hird cloud? I mean, you're a two-time premiership teammate of him. You probably know him very well. I mean, immediately he springs to mind when Essendon need a new coach. Well, what are you making of the more or less a distraction that he is available and he could coach? But what have you made of James Hird's potential return? I'm trying to say.
1: I know he's passionate. I know he's got the

0: tools to be a great coach. Obviously, what happened was, you know, everyone still doesn't know the truth, but it wasn't a great time for our club. He suffered terribly. As we all know, it was public knowledge. But if he put his hand up, I think the footy club will bounce back pretty quickly, mate, because he's got passion, he's got footy smarts, he knows how to treat people. I think he'd be a good ad, but I'm just not too sure if he can because of what happened. But that's for the coach to decide, sorry, the committee to decide to see what's happening. And parts of all that, I just don't know who's going to put their hand up to want to coach Essendon, because we're a bit of a basket case at the moment, let's be honest. Who knows if they're going to put their hand up to do it.
1: Hey Joe, Connor, did you ever see any characteristics and attributes from James that you could all like think in 10, 15 years' time that he would be coaching and then going again for, well, a third time?
0: No doubt he's always going to be a coach. He's probably, to me, he's probably the smartest bloke at the footy club, footy-wise, but I just thought I'd throw that in. But he just knows the game. He sees it like no one else. And I think, as I kept saying, he's got the club at his his heart's involved in the club. And you need passion. If you're going to coach, you need passion. As I said, he's got all the tools. But yeah, from an early age, I knew he was going to be a coach. He's just ready made to be a coach. So, you know, maybe you're a coach the first time, you do what you're learning then, and the second time around, you become an even better coach. So, if that happens, mate, as I said, I won't be disappointed. I'll be backing him all the way.
2: Hey Joe, it's Dave here. Thanks for joining us, mate. I just want to talk about it's been pretty dire, as we know, with the Essendon's performances. What's your thoughts on when you're watching the boys play? And I know it's not all from the coach. The guys who run out on the ground need to be up and about. What's your thoughts on where some of the performances have been a bit lacklustre by individuals? And I want to take you back because I know that after you won the 93 Premiership, you had a couple of lean years, and then you bounced back yourself. How did you do that? And does it get to you when you think that these guys are running out and, I wouldn't say putting in, but just these lacklustre performances?
0: Yeah, mine was different. I just think I had a two-year hangover, mate, to be honest. Personally, I just knew if I didn't choose to put me aside, you got to put your socks up, you got to have a crack, you got to eat better, you got to train better, and that's all I needed to hear, and that's what pretty much struck me. He pretty much said, if you don't, you're going to lose your career. And footy's a game I loved. I would have played 500 games at my local club, Killer Park. I would have played at Essendon, so I still would have played footy. But to play at the Essendon footy club, a team like Barrick Ball, was something I always wanted to do, so I wasn't going to let it slip after a couple of years. At the moment, I don't know. As I said, I don't know. Today's footy is completely different to when I played. It's all tactics. It's all science. You know, people can't play longer than 3 minutes at a time on the ground, which I think is ridiculous. You kick a goal and you got to come off the bench. I'm thinking, oh, what's that? If you're a backman and your opponent kicks a goal early, you're starting to get nervous pretty quick. But as soon as you see him running off, that sort of alleviates all the pressure straight away. So, I don't know. I think there's too many athletes playing footy. Plan A goes okay, but when they need contingency, like plan B, C and D, they've got no idea. Yeah. That's why skills are so terrible. Again, this is my only personal opinion from watching from afar, but the problem is we just look like we had no direction. We get the ball, and every time I played, I knew exactly what we had to do. But they just seem to doubt themselves. And today's footy, it's that close, and if you're off 1%, 2%, that could be enough for a loss. And, I just think they, and as I said, I don't know if it was a coach or the guy, I don't know who it was, but we just look like we got the ball and had no idea what we're going to do with it. And I think you guys watch enough footy, you know about footy, I think you probably said it as well. So that's a big thing. And when you have doubts and you're not 100% confident in your game plan or what you want to do, it can fall away pretty quickly.
2: Hey, Joe, I want to ask one more question that's just come to mind. The Zach Merritt issue last year, and it's raised its head again this year. Take us into the eyes of a footballer in these changing rooms, dressing rooms, in the shed and running out. What would that do to teammates knowing that one of your players doesn't want to be playing at the club?
0: Great question. I always think back to my captain, Bonner Thompson, my first captain, and Gary O'Donnell was captain, and I'd heard him for a lot of my captaincy. And I just think that if one of them come to the team at the meeting and said, boys, I'm going to leave, I wouldn't believe you. It was that far. It'd be that far-fetched if they did it. But obviously, footy today, it's a business. Everyone's got to look after themselves. Obviously, Zach was our best player, still is by a mile. he wasn't happy about the way that the team was going. And that probably tells you a lot about where the club sat, as I said, because none of my captains would have ever contemplated going elsewhere. So, I just don't know. I don't know if you're a player and then your captain wants to leave. Does that leave a bad taste in your mouth? Does Zach want to be there? Does Zach want to lead us again? Or be a leader, even though he's not an official title? But it throws doubts in my mind 100% of it, mate.
3: Yeah.
4: Well, just on that, Joe, I just triggered my memory about Gavin Wanganang. I mean, Brownlow medalist, premiership player, leaving for Port Adelaide. I mean, I know it was obviously to go back to his home state, but still.
0: That was a whole different ball game. He was still one of our greatest players, a legend of the player. We hated to see him go, but he was offered a fair whack of cash, offered the captaincy of a club starting their journey, and that was his hometown. So I could understand his decision. It makes sense. He wasn't doing it just for the money. He didn't want to go home because this opportunity was just too big for him to say no. And what a great job he did over in Port Adelaide when he got there.
4: Certainly was. Premiership play with them too. Now, I also want to just get your memories and reflections of the passing of Neil Danaher this week as well, Joe. I mean, he was influential Essendon person, particularly early on as a captain, but then he went on to, be the assistant coach in the Premiership year of 93 under Sheeds. Just your thoughts on Neil and his inspiration.
0: He was just a great man. He just had like all Danaher's. You wouldn't find anyone in the world that had a bad word to say about any of the Danaher boys. Just all great country folk, really nice, really warming, and really passionate in what they do. And they've got the Essendon Footy Club at heart. And Rowdy was just that. He was probably a teacher of the game before our teachers become popular, if that made sense. He'd sit us down and he'd talk through why we do this, why we don't do that. He just made us understand the game a lot clearer and a lot quicker. Instrumental too in 93, where he sort of found out what Carlton were doing in the centre square and hatched a plan, and I think that worked well and was probably a pretty big reason why we won the flag in 93. But he was just a great all-round man. He was just sensational. And probably, I don't want to say this, but probably the best of the Danahers, but you got to play out of your games because of his dodgy knees. So it's just a very, very sad day for the Danaher clan, but just... my personal opinion, personal experience with Rowdy, just a loving, passionate man that loved his footy and loved Essendon Footy Club.
4: He certainly did. And, we're very sad that he's passing. But what an inspiration. Hey, Joe, I know you've got bigger things to do tonight than talk to us. Have a great night. I'm sure you'll celebrate whatever it is you're celebrating, but it'll be a good time.
0: We'll find something to celebrate. Don't worry about that, mate.
4: thanks, mate. Right.
3: Cheers, Joe.
0: Thanks, boys. See you later.
3: Cheers, mate.
4: What a legend. There we go. Smoking Joe Messini, two-time Essendon Premiership player, member of the Italian team of the century, and 236 games for the Red Sash.
3: Do you know what? Little phrase that he came out with, it's just really sort of hit home when he says, too many athletes playing football.
4: Yeah.
3: Isn't it?
4: Well, that's been the case for 30 years.
3: Yeah.
4: That's nothing new.
3: Too many athletes playing footy.
4: Yeah. When you really look at it, there would be not that many proper footballers playing, these days. No. But he is a good time, Joe Messini, and great to get him on to talk what a big week it has been with the Essendon Footy Club. Now, we are lucky enough to have an Essendon supporter in the room. Connor has been an unabashed fan of this Essendon Football Club since he's arrived into this show and has been all of his life. So tell me, Connor, you've had 2 days to reflect on it now. What are your thoughts on the whole situation at the Essendon Football Club?
1: Well, first thought, finally, he's out. Like, we wanted him gone.
4: Okay.
1: I mean, he started the dirty work to obviously fully reset the list. Like, we weren't going anywhere in 23 and 24, if you want to say.
4: Mm-hmm.
1: But he's definitely done the hard work to, like, say, let's go this way and go young. But, I mean, it's so kind of writing on the wall.
4: So you're obviously happy.
1: Yeah, I was happy. So I was like, finally, you could... apart from the Melbourne game,
4: Okay.
1: The one game we won.
4: Yeah. In... Got that over me, damn it. But, yeah, no, I understand.
1: You
4: but...
1: could see there was no game plan.
4: No, you're right.
1: Well, I mean, no sufficient game plan.
4: I was fortunate enough to be at the Dreamtime game. Tremendous celebration. Mm. A great occasion.
1: The intro was the best part.
4: It was always going to be this year. No matter what had happened. But when I was watching the game, I mean, again, I'm not going to take it this way from your thoughts on Essendon, but, again, I'm looking at Melbourne all right, this year and watching them forensically and, as you do, your own team. Mm. And, you know, that forward handball, that open space, the run that they do, and then you just think to yourself, OK... Well, that's good. I mean, they obviously lost to the Bulldogs on the weekend, and they've lost a few other games. And I'm thinking, well, okay, well they're okay. They'll most likely make the top 10, but after that, I don't know. Because I just think they're just going. It's just a bit of luck.
1: Yeah, but at least
4: minute.
1: They're taking dare in
4: but
1: the
4: no,
1: game.
4: But this is. Then I go to the Essendon game and saw that on Friday night, and again, it was also Richmond as well. I mean, they didn't set the world on fire either. But just watching the game plan. Or the lack of game plan, the lack of system. There was actually nothing that they were doing that was... I thought, it was a different sport.
3: Well, I've got 5 points here why I believe...
4: Oh, this is great.
3: Coach Scott got the bullet.
4: Oh,
3: and it's not rocket science. Obviously, they're pretty obvious. But the last one, I think, is the big one. Anyway, it's a stagnant rebuild. There was no rebuild process. Well, there was, but it wasn't put into place. On-field failures, goes without saying. Pressure from the board and the fans.
4: Yep.
3: That's loss of faith from everyone. And the big one for me was what you just spoke about, the failures and meaningful progress was non-existent in the nature of their losses. You know, like I said to Joe earlier on, they weren't looked like they couldn't care less. Trying.
4: I did, yeah. And
3: as a fan, all you want is to see your team give 100%.
4: If Essendon
1: had lost by taking dare and going into the middle, you'd be like, oh, okay, whatever.
4: Oh, well,
1: whatever, but we're standing still. And you got Robertson and Farrow looking where to go, and they're just standing there putting their hands up going, what the hell?
4: And we're watching Sully Roby as well, and like we were all interested in his footy career, friend of the program, and... Like, his first couple of games are good, but I just look at him and he doesn't really know the essence of AFL or what's the requirements of it, you know? And he's going to be a gun, but if
1: hopefully.
4: He definitely will be. This is the thing. And Caddy and Kakko and there's a few others, the guy that's in Melbourne.
1: Hurd would be able to get that out of him.
4: There's your thing, right? You brought that up. James Hurd. This cloud of James Hurd at the footy club, I don't think is healthy at Essendon. I don't get
1: you
4: it.
1: Need to
4: I
1: do
4: don't
1: it.
4: Understand it. But only Essendon supporters do. I mean, you're too young to remember him playing. Correct?
1: Never saw him.
4: Never saw him kick a football. I mean, you can see it on YouTube, but you've never seen it
1: never
4: live.
1: Never witnessed it
4: never
1: live.
4: Never seen it live, right. He was one of the greatest players I've ever seen. Unbelievably big time player. He was inspirational. He could, you know, do most things. Market, like play full forward, play in the midfield, play centre half forward, play in the back line. He could do it all, Hurd. He was an incredible footballer and just rose when the occasion needed it. But when you become coach and that whole systematic supplement program come out, which again is a bit iffy. We don't know what actually went on. No one knows what goes on. That's the problem. He was the head coach of that footy club when that was going on.
3: Yeah, and you'll get remembered
4: for that. Tell me that he didn't know what was going on. And for someone to think that, oh, let's get him back. As you said to Joe, for a third time, which is quite correct.
1: Because he came back after the suspension.
4: Why? Why do you want this guy involved in your footy club again? I know he was a legendary player, but I just don't... He ruined it.
1: Who knows?
4: Well, you want him back.
1: I know. Well, he has passion.
4: You've got passion.
1: Yeah, but I don't know a thing about football
4: and
1: game
4: plans. Well, he's
1: been
4: out of the system for 10 years. What would he know?
1: At least he's...
4: He watches it as much as you do.
3: I just think for us neutrals on it, if whoever they appoint, if they appoint someone else other than him, and this person doesn't get them over the line in a couple of years, it's going to go back to James Heard again.
4: Has to be Heard. That's the problem with it. Like, I just don't get it, and I've never understood it. You talk to any Essendon supporter, and they all say, oh, I've got to get Hurdy back, got to get the clan back, got to get Sheeds involved as well.
1: He's too old.
4: Well, that's the only... It's not... But he's past it. It's not just he's too old. He's like, you don't need these guys hanging around. It's not a Melbourne trying to, you know, going... Yeah. If they tried to get Ron Barassi back at the footy club to coach him.
3: Mm.
4: You know, I don't get... I just don't... You've got to move forward. As a footy club, you just got to get past Hurd. It's okay. The world is going to be okay if James Hurd is not involved at Essendon. Yet, he wouldn't have had success for the past 10 years anyway with Essendon, even if he was still the coach. He wouldn't have. That's the big question to everybody that's not an Essendon supporter. Why do you want to go back?
1: Well, like Joe said with Brad, wasn't fully Essendon. You can see with Hurd, like, obviously, Ken Hinckley, I think, isn't fully Essendon either, but, you know, he's still in the run for it. But
4: Hurd is to be an Essendon guy.
1: Full
4: to be.
1: Essendon.
4: Yeah, but, like, no, Stephen King's no Melbourne. Stephen King's not a Melbourne guy. And look what he's doing.
1: Different clubs.
4: You know, Adam Uzay he hated Richmond. He always played well against the Tigers. You know, you've got McWalters. I mean, you think of even, I'm trying to think, Chris Scott. He dominated Geelong.
1: Yeah, I don't know. How does twins be so different in their coaching?
4: Obviously, different clubs. But, you know, just because he was an Essendon person doesn't mean he's going to be good.
1: Right. Yeah, I mean, we'll see, I guess.
4: It does my head in. It's not just you. It's every Essendon supporter you talk to. It's every one of them wants Hurd back. Hurd, get him back, get him back. It's unfair. No, it wasn't unfair. He was the lead. He was a senior coach when the SHI went down. SHIT went down.
3: Mm.
4: He was. And he must have known something was up. It's just every Essendon supporter. It just does my head in. Crazy. Anyway, we've got to get to a break. Enough of that. But are you happy? You're obviously happy now.
1: Yeah.
4: Going into West Coast on Sunday night.
1: We'll probably still lose, but...
4: Well, yeah. Admittedly...
1: Hey, at least Elijah Sardis will get a game now.
4: Well, he has to.
1: He killed you guys.
4: You've only got 20 fit players left.
1: Yes. That's a crazy thing.
4: So he has to. He's got no choice. Even if they don't want him to play, he has to. Get fit. You might get a Guernsey soon.
1: Honestly, I've got plenty of them at home.
4: You've got passion.
1: Give me the ball, I'll kick 10.
4: Well, you might not kick 10. You'll get a kick. But anyhow, big guy.
1: I do better than Mackay.
4: So, yeah.
1: Actually, he wasn't too bad on Friday night, though.
4: Okay.
1: Compared to his other performances.
4: Oh, yeah, that's not a high bar, is it?
1: Well, no.
4: it's just great. But you're happy now. Brad's gone.
1: I am.
4: Reset. Most likely Hurd. Going to be your coach round one next year. You've got Dean Solomon coaching.
1: Don't know much about
4: the bloke, he was an awesome player. Tough as nails.
1: He had a stint
4: at the Gold Coast.
1: How long ago?
4: Not that long ago, actually. It was after Stuart Jew left. So, so it was recent.
1: Hopefully he can put in some toughness and some defensive structure.
3: Defence.
4: Yeah.
3: Offence.
4: Yeah, so anyway, it's going to be...
1: Defence turns into offence.
4: Huge show still to come. Russell Robertson to join us. Anthony Koo to feed his as well. But we're going to change tack after the break because we're going to be talking the World Game.
3: The World Game.
4: It's going to be a huge World Cup coming up. That's in a month's time. But this Sunday morning, Australian time, the UEFA Champions League.
3: Mm.
4: Now, we've got Martin Burtis in the studio. He's actually here now.
3: Passionate Arsenal.
4: Actually, let's get him on now. Before we get to the break, why should we I'll ask you after this, but how big is this?
5: It's the biggest game of our history, and it's the biggest game in Europe.
4: Our history. Yeah. I love it. Already love it. Our history. He plays for them. I love it. We'll get to him after this.
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4: And you're on the sport, Jack, Dave, Connor with you tonight. Hopefully you're having a great time wherever you are. At the Sport FM on Twitter, Facebook or Instagram. Make sure you go there and like and subscribe to everything that we've got there, all the content that will be on there. Got Joe Macedi, that'll be the link will be there from his chat. Still got Russell Robertson and Anthony Koutafidis. We were doing Facebook Live, but if that
3: connection,
4: failed,
3: yep. The old connection.
4: It's got on. Ah, damn. Anyway, we were doing Facebook Live, and that's always fun to do.
3: Yep.
4: But maybe not tonight. Again, huge show. Russell Robertson, Anthony Koutafidis to join us. But let's talk the World Game, Dave. It's going to be huge. On Sunday morning, Arsenal versus Paris Saint-Germain.
3: Yeah, I like that.
4: And it's the UEFA Champions League final. Now, I'm a novice when it comes to these sort of things. We've got Martin Burtis in the studio, which is very exciting. He is a Arsenal super fan.
3: Yep.
4: Very good for him to join us. He told us before the break that it's the biggest game for his club. Just in a nutshell, what is the UEFA Champions League and how big is this?
3: It's the best of the best in Europe, I guess, the best clubs in their relative divisions. Like for England, for the EPL, I think it's normally the top six, top five. And then Italy, Spain, the other big leagues, French league, they get...
4: Portugal?
3: Oh, yeah. Portugal, yeah. Mm-hmm. Yeah. But some of the other countries don't get as many qualifications because obviously the standard's not there. So you get the Danish league, Swedish league, anyone in Europe. And so it's the best of the best as in club football. So it's like the club version of the World Cup, let's say.
4: Mm. Right. Okay. So the big game, Arsenal versus PSG. Now, Martin, you're a super fan. How excited are you for this?
5: It's really difficult to put into words, but it is, as I said before the break, the biggest game of our history, biggest game in European football. It's the last game of the domestic football season as well, so all eyes on hundreds of millions of people, and I am anxious, excited. I can't wait for it, to be honest.
4: Yeah?
5: Yeah.
4: So tell us a bit about your background, Arsenal. How did you become a supporter? How did you, why you love them so much?
5: Oh, this is probably topical. I'm from Islington, so where Arsenal is, that's where I grew up. I was born and raised in Islington. So no choice but to be an Arsenal fan. Right. So I could hear the roar of the crowd on Wednesday night when I was in my bedroom when they were playing. So it's just in the DNA. Everyone was an Arsenal fan at school and on the estate. I've been very, very lucky to be able to go to lots of games when I was there. But I've been 20 years away from England now, so I have to watch it at 2 o'clock in the morning.
4: Not good.
5: Silly hours.
4: It is silly hours. Tell us a bit about the history of the club. I mean, they're obviously one of the powerhouses, and particularly now, with winning their first EPL in 22 seasons, the club.
5: Rich history dates back to a bunch of factory workers that worked at the Royal Arsenal, the Armoury. And then they turned professional, moved from South London to North London, where we are now. Always been a consistent team. Always won championships all the way through the decades. But as you said, bit of a sleeping giant. Last 22 years, nothing. So the last couple of weeks, I've been on tenterhooks. I've been anxious, but we got over the line last week. And haven't really had a chance to let that soak in because of the game on Sunday morning coming up. It's huge.
4: So did this one obviously precedes the EPL title?
5: Well, is it bigger to me, Jane? Yeah. Oh, no, look, I'm a purist. I think that going 38 games and winning a league, especially the makeup of the Premier League with all the great teams, all the great players, that's a massive achievement. This would be the gold bullion on top of the ice cream, if you want. This, and it's an expensive one as well. You win this, you earn hundreds of millions of pounds, which is ridiculous.
4: Yeah,
5: you
4: know? No, it does sound crazy.
3: Yeah, I'll put it into cricket terms, maybe. The Premier League's like your Test matches, your Ashes, and the Champions League would be like your IPL, I guess. It's but as Martin said, I'm gonna. Mine. I want to bring up Mikel Arteta, the coach, the manager. I just looked at some stats today, actually. In the in the last 10 years from Arsenal, we know it's been 21 years, but they finished from 16-17 season. They've gone fifth, sixth, fifth, eighth, eighth, fifth, then second, champions. And it's no coincidence that Mikel Arteta has been at the helm for the rise. And I didn't realise until I looked at it today, he was also the assistant coach at Man City.
5: Oh, yeah.
3: When they won the two premiers. Mm-hmm. So he's had a good grounding, and he's been like a slow burn initially and come up with the goods. And as I say, if he gets the Champions League title at the weekend, it'll be one of the greatest achievements, I feel, in modern-day football, because it is so cutthroat these days. There's no salary caps in football. You know, there's no drafts. There's this, and so basically, the big clubs get the pick of the lot. And so, you know, when you look at the Premiership, the EPL, it's three, four, five teams you'd say at the start of the year be challenging, and that'd be the same next year. And as you say, to play 38 games and come out on top, it's 21 years since doing that. So got a great manager at the helm. Going on to this, the Champions League, Arsenal have always been renowned for their defensive over the years. I remember one year they, I think, lost no games or drew two games or lost one, but their defensive record's been unbelievable. And this year in the Champions League, in the 14 matches, again against the best in Europe, only conceded 6 goals, which is phenomenal. So, Martin, with the game coming up, is that going to be a key part in for how Arsenal are going to win this game?
5: I think it's everything from our perspective. I think it's like going in against Mike Tyson. You know, you want to go toe-to-toe with PSG, they'll tear you to pieces. I think they showed that against Bayern Munich in the semi-finals. You know, they scored 5 and 4 goals against them. Where we'll have to win the game is purely by our defence. And I wouldn't be surprised, Dave, if we ended up, if we're going to win it, we nick it 1-0 corner. We've got to stop them from scoring. Mm. They're that good.
3: Yeah, and you know,
4: talk more into your microphone.
3: Talk about the the semi-finals. Arsenal beat Atletico Madrid 2-1 on aggregate, so that was a close two-legged affair. PSG overcame Bayern Munich, Harry Kane's team, and 6-5 on aggregate. So yes, they score goals, but they also concede goals. So I do feel that the PSG would be more worried about Arsenal than Arsenal the other way around. Probably PSG are slight favourites going in.
5: I think because they're champions. Yeah. I think they have to be the favourites. But I think, you know, Bayern Munich, we should put it in perspective for those people who don't know. Bayern Munich are one of Europe's top 4 teams, top 3 teams.
3: Yep.
5: So to score 6 goals against them, that's some achievement. Their attacking talent is unbelievable, PSG. But, yeah, I don't think, if they had a choice, I don't think they would have picked us over Atletico Madrid.
3: No, I think you're 100% right there. This will excite you, actually, Jack. Final, which is 2 a.m. Sunday morning, is at the Puskás Arena. Now, you recognised the name Puskás, didn't you?
4: Puskás, yes.
3: Yes, he was the Hungarian, you remember, he used to manage Ange Postecoglou at South Melbourne and Ange on the Boss. Do you remember we had him on, like the guy that wrote the book?
4: Righto, yes.
3: So Puskás, the guy, the footballer, the chubby one, you remember we were talking about?
4: Yes, we were talking to him,
3: It's at the stadium, it's named after him, Puskás.
4: Right.
7: Yeah, did Puskás come to Australia?
3: Pardon? He played it. He played for South Melbourne.
7: God. How long?
4: That was great, that chat.
3: Well, before we were here, but it was an amazing story. He just turned up and...
5: It's a great player, wasn't he?
3: Yeah.
5: French Puskás.
4: Yeah. So, whereabouts is that?
3: It's in Budapest, Hungary.
4: Hungary. Yep. Oh, okay. So, what's your form? What are the Gunners' form like in Hungary?
5: Oh, I don't even remember playing a Hungarian side. I'm it's a Dracula country, isn't it?
3: They make a good goulash.
5: Look, it's going to be obviously a bit cooler in that part of the world. I'm not sure the conditions are really favourable to anyone. I think the pitches are so immaculate. They're like carpets, aren't they? So it will just be about how PSG start. I really believe that, Dave. I think if they come at us, we've got to weather that storm for about 10, 15 minutes. And then it's all about trying to impress upon that physicality that we've done so well all season with. So I just don't know. I've got a feeling that it's going to be a very close game. Mm. I don't think it'll be the cricket score everyone wants.
3: No.
5: But I've got a feeling 1-0, like free kick or a corner, something like that. I've just got this feeling.
3: Yep.
5: Don't know why.
3: Yep. And
4: can you just rattle off a few of the people that we should be looking for in this game?
5: All right, so my favourite player, and I think he has been the best player in the Premier League all season, Declan Rice.
3: Yep.
5: He's the embodiment of, you said earlier about proper footballers.
3: Yeah.
5: Declan Rice, he's a proper footballer. Right. Me and Dave have played football. He's the kind of guy you need beside you. He'd be up there with like your Herdies and people like that, but the leader of men. I love him. But the goalkeeper, the defence, and then going forwards, Bukayo Saka plays on the right wing, England player as well. He's had some big turmoil, personal turmoil over the years, missing that penalty for England.
3: Yep.
5: So that'd be great redemption for someone like him. And then my other little favourite, Eber Echeeze. We got him in this year, and he is he's the silky player. He's the one that could score a volley from 30 yards and bang it into top bins, you know. But it's a collective. It's the defence. Those lads playing in defence and the goalkeeper, which I was going to say to you, Dave, you know he's won. David Raya won the Golden Glove 3 years in a row.
3: Really?
5: So you talked about us finishing second.
3: Yeah, yeah.
5: He's won the Golden Glove. So that basically means he's conceded the least amount of goals of any goalkeeper in the Premier League. Now, that is some achievement.
3: That's incredible.
4: So what about PSG? Who are their people?
5: Unfortunately, they got weapons all around, but their forward attacking players, Bradley Barcola, Doué, Kvaratskhelia, Ousmane Dembele's won the World Cup as well. But it's that kid, that Kvaratskhelia. Is he Georgian?
3: Is he Georgian?
5: He's a wizard. So we have to watch out for him. He's brilliant. They've got a great central midfield. Their defence doesn't stack up as much as ours, I don't think.
3: No.
5: But they're champions of Europe, so they're the current holders of the Champions League. So that's really important to put that in there. So we've got to give them all the respect that they truly deserve. But bring it on. Bring it on.
3: We're talking about the defence and a bit of light-hearted. There's a film out... I can't remember what it's exactly called, but the Arsenal defence got mentioned in it. It'll come to me. But that's how the Arsenal defence over the years has always been solid. Yeah. The Full Monty,
5: that's right.
3: A film called The Full Monty.
4: Yeah.
3: And then when these group of guys are trying to earn some money and do this striptease routine, one of their routines is that they've been told how to come up like the Arsenal defence, and that got mentioned.
4: So, Sunday morning, and it all happens. We spoke to Tony Kendall last week about the EPL, and he was still celebrating on the Wednesday from the Saturday night's achievements. So he was all passionate. How will you be taken in the game?
5: I'm,
4: are you going to go to a pub to watch it with other Arsenal fans? Or
5: no, because I should have said this as well. I was at the last Champions League final Arsenal appeared in 2006. That was actually my last Arsenal match I watched before I emigrated to Australia.
3: Yeah.
5: And it was devastating. We lost it 2-1. I can't do the collective grieving. So I want to sit at home with my noise cancelling headphones so I don't wake up my wife and child. And I hope to be screaming down Croydon Hills. So, yeah, hopefully it'll be me that you hear at 4 a.m. singing Arsenal songs. That's how I'll be doing it. And then sleeping all day Sunday.
3: Yeah.
4: Perfect. Now, before we let you go, just a tip. I mean, you said 1-0 you were thinking.
5: I've got a feeling that we'll win it 1-0, and it would be so appropriate because that's the traditional 1-0 to the Arsenal.
4: Right. And this is the last game of soccer or world football before the World Cup.
3: Yes,
5: that's right.
4: Right, so let's get to that now. As Darve says, it's 60 years of hurt now for you Poms.
3: Yep.
4: It's great. I take much joy in this. So how do you reckon it'll all go over in Americas and Canada and wherever else it's played? how'll it all go?
5: No, at the moment in world football, we've got a ridiculous amount of talent, and we're playing everywhere, different countries.
3: Yeah.
5: Right now, I was having this discussion with a mate of mine. I haven't got a favourite. I think Spain will look good.
3: Hmm.
5: Brazil always turn up, don't they?
3: Yep.
5: England, France, obviously really, really good. I don't have a tip for you in terms of the World Cup.
4: Oh,
5: it's just a carnival of fun, isn't it, really? And we get to see the best players. Messi's going to play as well.
3: Yep.
5: So it should be good fun.
3: Messi, Ronaldo.
5: Yeah, they're all going, aren't they?
4: Is it going to be... I mean, normally it's central to a city or a country, but it's central. I mean, this one's obviously spread out all across America and up to Canada and even down south there. Is it Mexico as well?
5: That's right, yeah.
4: Yeah, so is that an issue?
5: I'm a traditionist. I always like to have it in one country. I think it's fairer that way because you also have to give the host country a free ticket to the World Cup, right? They don't have to qualify. So if you've got three of them, you're taking away two extra places for other countries. I don't know. I think America's big enough to have hosted it on its own, to be fair. But
4: And this year's obviously different. Well, this time's obviously different with the qualification. Was it 64 teams?
5: Yeah, it's ridiculous now.
4: Yeah. So, I mean, you say three extra spots when really it's an extra, it used to be 32, isn't it? So,
5: yeah, and then before that, when it first started, it was only 12 teams, wasn't there?
3: Yeah.
4: Is that going to deprive of the event?
5: What, too many teams?
4: Too many teams, yeah.
5: I just love football, so I'll watch Curacao versus Lithuania if I have to kind of thing. Yeah, it's a lot of football, but it's a small amount of time. Yeah. I think people don't appreciate 4 weeks to play that many games. I think to win it, you've got to play like 7 or 8 games to win the trophy in 4 weeks. That's a big ask on the back of these kids having played full seasons.
4: Yeah.
5: Like some of those Arsenal players, they worked out that if they go all the way to the World Cup final, they'll have played like 65 games.
3: Yeah.
13: That's ridiculous.
4: Yeah. And the season will start like 2 weeks after the...
13: Yeah, yeah. It's like, it sounds like the NBA, doesn't it? Like 100 games a year.
3: I think what you'll find is that, because there is a lot of teams as well, it'll be the group stages will be pretty much set. There'll be a couple of upsets along there, along the way, but then the real football will start once those group stages are finished. The cream would rise to the top.
4: Yep.
3: But as I say, you might get no surprise. I think one of the African countries are due for another long run, so I think they'll go well, one of those. But, yeah, it's just going to be... just trying to work out the times. I think the first game's 12th of June, 5 in the morning, yep. Mexico hosting South Africa.
4: No, yeah, it should be good. Now, obviously, you've been in Australia for 20 years, so I'm not too sure if you call yourself Australian yet. You probably do. How will Australia go, the Socceroos, in the World Cup? What are we thinking? Are we any chance of getting out of the group at least?
13: Yeah, I do. I do think so. Australian soccer is representative of the Australian attitude. Try hard, and they always give it a go. And I think the last couple of World Cups that they were in, they've been brilliant. I can't wait. I've got my Socceroos jersey. I'm going to be supporting them all the way through. Cannot wait.
4: Get off the Poms. Now, Connie, you're also clearly a mad world football fan.
3: Yeah.
4: I mean, we're talking about the World Cup now. Socceroos, we've done so well in the past few World Cups.
1: I think
4: we're
1: definitely underrated.
4: Yeah. So
1: everybody
4: has our group. Our group is...
3: So we've got
1: America,
3: Turkey,
1: and who else?
3: The other team is...
4: This is good. Live on radio. Perfect.
3: I can only see those two teams in a minute.
4: But then it's just... So how are they... Well, are they any chance? What are your thoughts?
1: Yeah. I reckon they beat America. I think America are a bit overrating themselves, personally.
3: Paraguay is the other team.
1: Paraguay, don't really hear from them.
4: Group of death.
13: I wouldn't underestimate.
1: We've been in the group of death the last
4: two. Every group is a group of death.
13: Yeah.
1: We always seem to... Australia always seem to either play some sort of powerhouse in the group stage.
4: Yeah.
1: Like, well, okay. 22 and 18 had France...
4: Mm.
1: So the eventual winners and
4: runner up
1: in that stage, and then 22 only lost to what in the last 5 minutes to the eventual winners. So we're very underrated, I reckon.
3: Yeah, I'm not.
4: I think
3: Martin's spot on with the try hard. That'll get them across the line. I don't know too much about them this time round, because there's not as many high performing or Premiership players that play. I mean, going back the years, you sort of had Harry Kewell, Mark Viduka, Timmy Cahill, Lucas Neal. So there was always those sort of players.
4: Yeah,
3: so I don't think there's going to be a standout for them, but a collective with the work hard attitude. And look, they got a tough group because USA obviously playing at home, and Uruguay is pretty local for them. Turkey, they're always a hardened country.
1: They've got Guler and
4: who? Oh, what's that noise?
3: Mm.
4: But anyway,
3: it's going to be great.
4: It's going to be good. It's going to be fantastic. No, World Cups are always fun. Mm. It's always very political as well.
3: Yes.
4: Mm. Isn't it? This one's going to be very political.
3: Yep.
4: With it being in America.
3: Yeah.
13: I was going to say, just to sort of round out the Socceroos stuff, what it is a great opportunity for Australia to showcase the A-League.
3: Yeah.
13: Because there's going to be a lot of boys from the A-League, right? And usually, as Dave said, it's normally made up of overseas-based players and, like, the Prem players. It's an opportunity for some of these lads to make a name for themselves because the world's watching, At the end of this, you could get a couple of these lads getting picked up by big European sides.
3: Mm.
13: So it's a great opportunity for the A-League to really showcase what they're producing, domestically.
4: Did you know the A-League was... The grand final was on the other day?
3: Yeah, I did, yeah.
4: Yeah, do you know who won it?
1: Auckland.
3: Sydney.
1: Auckland won.
4: Actually,
3: we could ask Martin this. I've had this discussion before when, similar to Martin, as you probably don't know, Jack, I've been in the country 21 years.
4: I mentioned it a couple of times.
3: And, And I remember his first year, the A-League, went and watched it, and it was very sort of slow and very behind pace and, a massive gaps of the football that we've seen in Europe. And then it sort of got really competitive. They got some good players, all right, ex-players like Robbie Fowler come over.
1: Del Piero.
3: Del Piero come over, David Villa.
1: They had Massa this year.
3: The big Emil Heskey. So they had, and then it got really good, I thought. The A-League. Yeah. And then I think it's now dropped off again.
13: Football goes in cycles as well, though.
3: Yeah. But it's the coverage as well, isn't it? Like, it's just like, years ago, the A-League was
4: massive.
3: But now it's, as you say, there's no promotion too much about it.
4: I've got no idea. It frustrates me how badly it's run. Because Australia have got athletes out there that should really be good at world football.
1: Australia are horrible.
4: Yeah, correct. So this is what, I mean, they could be competing better than what they have been.
13: It's money, though.
4: But it's money.
13: It's always going to go back to
4: that. Yeah, obviously. Always. But they should have a better, even in Australia, they should have better deals going on than what they have.
13: Yeah, but, me and Dave, we've had the same similar journey, and we played football here as well. When I first arrived, we were playing on cricket pitches, with the AstroTurf strips through the middle. And when I look at the progression of domestic soccer, even in like the suburbs, it's got better. Our clubhouses have got done up. Yeah. We've got dedicated football pitches. We're not sharing them with cricket clubs.
4: Okay.
13: Things are changing. Look at our women's game, right? They're superstars. One of the best players in the world is an Australian girl, Sam Kerr. So it will happen. It needs a bit more investment. It needs a bit more, to be honest, free-to-air stuff. We need more people watching it, more people attending.
4: That's the thing. It was one of your highlights of your summer, watching the A-League and watching the Melbourne Victory and Sydney FC. Yeah. And, these teams just... Brisbane Roar. Remember when Andrew was coaching them, and they just went on that winning streak. It was it was incredible, and then it just completely fell off the edge of the cliff.
13: But I think it will come back. It will. It just needs a bit more attention from the big media and a bit more money as well, sponsorship wise. I mean,
3: Yeah.
4: Right. Well, it's going to be big. Well, thank you for coming in, Martin.
13: Pleasure.
4: Great to chat world football with you. We've learnt something. So Arsenal, we're all behind them. I don't think we need France win anything else.
3: No.
4: So we're big with Arsenal.
13: Thanks, lads.
4: On Sunday morning, we can't wait. But thanks for your time, gentlemen.
13: Cheers. Thanks for having me, lads.
3: Yeah, well done, mate.
4: Excellent. Well, after the break, we're going to be talking, we're going to reminisce about Neil Danaher's coaching career with one of his absolute favourites, Russell Robertson. And you're on the sport, Jack, Dave and Connor with you tonight. Hopefully you're having a great time wherever you are at the Sport FM on Twitter, Facebook or Instagram. Make sure you go there, like us and follow us to get all the show news, links to interviews, and if you could subscribe to our podcast page, that would be great as well. Meant to have Russell Robertson up now, but he's been pushed back to later in the show. We'll definitely get to him, and I've just found out that he's going to be part of Big Freeze 12 at the Ville. So this Sunday at the Hillsville Greyhounds, he'll be performing live with Rosie Conniford and Aaron I should have read this before. Shembury as well. There's going to be a real slide and a plunge pool live racing. It's going to be great. So we'll talk to Russell Robertson all about that. But before the show, we caught up with Anthony Koutafidis to preview not only Friday night's game with the Blues and the Cats, but also reminiscing about the 1995 Premiership.
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he plays 141. I think not. Here's Bradley, looking to finish in a blaze of glory. He tumbles it down towards right half forward. Pierce comes steaming out. It won't worry him to see a throw in. Bradley, 15-5 today, and that's the calmest David Parkin has been, quite possibly for the year. It's all over for the Cats, and the celebration's about to start for Carlton.

0: And that was the final call of the 1995 Grand Final. Unbelievably called by Sandy Roberts there. And what a day it was at the MCG. 1995. Wow, 31 years ago now. It's incredible when you think about it. And, well, one of the greatest players the Carlton's ever produced. He was arguably second best on ground that day, but if you ask me, he was the best. I mean, mine Diesel kicked 5 and had 30 of it. Kuta was amazing. And, well, Anthony Kutafidis is his name. He's one of the Carlton's greatest. And he joins us now to reminisce. So, Kuta, take us back to 95, mate. What a game.
1: Hello, boys. How are we? Good?
2: Yeah, good, mate.
1: I'm always happy to talk about 1995. It almost feels like yesterday, but then a lifetime ago. It's a strange one. Who would have thought, eh, boys? We only lost 2 games of that entire year. We go on to beat Geelong, yeah, by over 60 points. I've grown up in an era where Carlton just dominated. Man, Collingwood supporter growing up. Carlton were just the team to beat, no matter what. Even if they weren't favourites come finals or grand final day, somehow they could just get over the line and win it. And so, 1995, there I am as a 22-year-old kid on the MCG. On that last Saturday of September, the greatest day in the calendar for me growing up. I never imagined being out there, right? There I am. We go on to win by 10 goals. And after that game, who would have thought 31 years later, we'd still be waiting for the next Carlton Premiership. It's unbelievable what has occurred with that mighty football club. But, boys, I'll never forget that day. I mean, Geelong had lost 3 or 4, I think, grand finals before that. And somehow they were favourites coming into this game. I'm not sure why, but they had a great prelim final. I think they smashed Richmond, so they were really in good form. But, yeah, unfortunately on this day, is they played really hard and physical towards us. A lot of the time, instead of going for the ball, went to the man. But we just stayed our cool. And, you know, by halftime, really, we had such a convincing lead. It was going to be a difficult one to lose. But, yeah, what a day it was. It was a day, obviously, I'll never, ever forget. But, you know, I have to say it was the greatest day of my life. It was unbelievable to win that premiership.
0: Yeah, no, I'm sure it was, Kuta. And it was the second quarter, as you said, that got the ball rolling. The start was hot by the Blues, but particularly that second quarter, 6-1, clinched it. But your game was incredible. I mean, I remember watching it back, and every time you got the footy, Carlton got it again, so your efficiency was very, very high. Can you just tell us about your pre-game nerves? Were there any? What were you thinking pre-game? How did you build yourself up to it?
1: Oh, man, I always loved the big games. Even as a junior, the big games, somehow I'd perform okay, finals, or if it was athletics on the big stage, Vic Champs or National.

0: a little, visualise a little before a game, you know, I just lay there, but he'd always just somehow just kick the footy around, like, near me, closer, and hit the wall, and just, he was just always just a nuisance. Oh, God, he used to irritate me, but we used to go to the footy, you know, drive together, I used to go pick him up and drive home or whatever, so always good mates, but he just knew how to get under my skin, and so he prepared differently to me. He couldn't, if he did what I did, he wouldn't get a kick. If I did what he did, I wouldn't get a kick, so he just... Well, like the complete opposites. So I was extremely nervous, I'll be honest, the day before, and, you know, everyone's ringing the phones during the week, grand final week. It was just almost surreal, you know, to think that I was going to be playing on the big stage, 22 years of age. But, you know, running out there, mate, what a feeling it was to just, you know, the buzz of the grand final day. And although it's not as loud as people often say, not as loud as prelim final, because it's all the corporates that are there, mate, the buzz to run out, you know, your teammates for grand final and... the national anthem, and then we're ready to go to battle. Oh, my goodness me. But we were fortunate because, you know, halfway through last quarter, we're up by 80-odd points, and I just remember standing in the middle of the MCG, looking around, just going, oh, my God, I'm about to be a premiership player here. So it was an unbelievable day. And I had Lee Colbert tag me on that day, so they put their best tagger on me on the wing, and Diesel was too smart. He never ever played outside of the centre square, but he sort of succumbed to it on that day and just went up forward, and it made it just, everything just fell his way. But he was just the greatest player that I played with, in all honesty, Diesel. But he could sniff the Norm Smith medal, whereas me, I think all I cared about was winning the premiership. But when I, in hindsight, when I look back, I scratch my head and go, you fool, Cooter, like, he's smarter, more, you know what I mean, discipline. I'm thinking, this is unbelievable, how good's this been out here?
1: Yep.
0: And he's just cleaned up every medal you can imagine. Yeah. So every time we go and do talks, he brings his Brownlow medals, he brings the Norm Smith, he shows me, goes, screw this, apparently should have been yours, and oh, he just hammers me over it. Anyway, not to be, boys.
1: We were actually lucky enough to talk to Diesel earlier in the year ahead of the State of Origin game, and yeah, he did mention that he's quite happy to have this one over you.
0: Oh, he loves it. He brings it out all the time and just shows me in his face. And I think Diesel, mate, I was favourite one year for Brownlow. I couldn't win it. Norm Smith, almost. There was a lot of almost in my career. But this bloke, that bloke there, mate, he was just an unbelievable player. He basically deserved everything that he got, because to know, like, he wasn't overly athletic, not overly tall, you know, he wasn't fast, didn't have great endurance. But I don't know, the connection between the brain and, I don't know, man, whatever went through his brain was just completely different to anyone else. He was an unbelievable player.
1: Well, nevertheless, you did play very good football this day yourself. I mean, how pleased are you that you played so well?
0: Oh, no, very. I mean, obviously, I prided myself on the big games and that as well. And, you know, I played on the wing. I sometimes think, mate, if only I played in the middle that day, you know, I might have had a few more touches, because in the third quarter, I felt like the ball was on the other side of the ground so often, so I didn't have many touches in the third quarter, and then fight up against again in the last quarter. But, you know, Geelong put their best tagger on me, Lee Colbert, who's a phenomenal player as well. And to be able to play the way that I did on that day and contribute to the team, in particular, in the first half, when we really, you know, got the game going, and really that's where the game was won in the first half, to know that I played, you know, a pretty good game, is it sits well with me.
2: Hey Kuda, it's Dave here. Thanks so much for joining us, mate. It's an absolute pleasure. Now, did you get one over on Diesel though with your after-match celebrations? Did you get best on that? That's what we want to know.
0: No, that's a fair question. I definitely wasn't best on, but I certainly celebrated for a long time. And if anyone was going to be best on, it would be Ange. But Diesel was just, he was a married man with kids, so he didn't celebrate as much as what Ange and I did. But we celebrated for weeks. And, mate, there was the footy trip was to America, and the guys that didn't go to America went to the Gold Coast. Ange and I went on both. So we celebrated for 5 weeks. And But I put on about 8 kilos during those 5 weeks. It was unbelievable how much weight I put on, because the amount of drinking we did in celebration and eating junk food. And, mate, I wouldn't change a single thing, to be honest, boys. It was so much fun back then. You know, the footy was hard and tough, and coaches were tough on us, you know, and, you know, no matter what happened mentally, mate, what was going on outside, it didn't matter. You had to perform on the field, but my goodness me, we could, you know, really celebrate afterwards. There was no cameras, no phones back in those days, and we just had a wonderful time. Mm.
1: Could you argue that you're still celebrating? Like, it's 31 years of celebration?
0: Occasionally, I might just get a bottle of wine and reminisce about the good old days, boys, and occasionally watch a few old games.
2: But
0: I like to sometimes look back on the grand final and that, and, you know, if I get a chance to sit there and watch a little, I have done it. I won't say I haven't. And, yeah, sometimes I get into those moods.

0: on YouTube where you just start watching a game and now other games pop up. And geez, footy was good back then, boys.
1: Yeah. Hey, Kuda, if you don't mind, I'm going to ask you about the current Carlton setup, and then we get back to you. Vossi, the sacking of Vossi, did you agree with it?
0: Oh, I think it was always going to be tough when you've only won one game. You know, I think it was 9 rounds or whatever it was. It was always going to be tough for Vossi. There was a few changes towards the end of last year. It was almost like a rebuild season and had to, like, you know, tweak the game plan also. So that was going to be tough for players to adjust. It just unfortunately didn't fall his way. Even the Richmond game that we won could have easily have gone the other way if Tom Lynch kicked straight. And Vossi's a phenomenal human being. I love him as a person. I played on him so many times and everyone has respect for him, you know, on the footy field. Unfortunately, timing, you know, his leadership at the club, you know, is it the coaches around him? Was it the fitness? We don't know. But what happens is they pinpoint the coach and go, well, maybe it's time for you. As far as I know, he was his decision to resign.
1: Right,
0: that's how, far as I know, I don't really know.
1: Yep.
0: It gives the club now more opportunity and time to start looking for a coach. And Essendon's in the same position now. They're both probably fighting now to see, you know, which coaches are going to get on board. But this is what I do know, though, boys. It's such a critical time for the Carlton Football Club and Essendon. With Tasmania coming into the competition, there's going to need to be some hard calls made right now. And that was one of them. But in terms of players and trading and things like that, with the players that we lost last year, we need to get it right before Tasmania really, you know, hit the ball running. And otherwise, all it does is it extends the length of our last premiership, because one mistake or two mistakes, it's not just 2 or 3 years, becomes 5 years, 7 years. Every time there's a mistake, it just prolongs it. And so we had our opportunity in the last 2 or 3 years. We weren't good enough, although I felt like we had the list to go all the way. We weren't good enough. And now, are we in the process of rebuilding again? And if we are, we just need to get it right.
1: Yeah. And we know it's obviously results driven business, and there's been a decline in the performances, obviously. But has Vossi, or not so much on him, but has he left Colton in somewhat a bit of a healthy, or is there any sort of positives to come out of what he's actually done in his tenure?
0: Well, they say in the last 2 weeks, a lot of this has evolved from what Vossi has put in place in the last 4 to 5 weeks. And I think statistically, if you go look right now, a lot of things have changed in the last few weeks. So whatever he's done, you know, is it Josh Fraser or is it what, you know, Vossi was doing before? And Josh has been able to take it to another level for the boys to be able to win, you know, a couple of games. That we won't know until we continue to go on. And I just believe, boys, you know, if you look like your Craig McRae's and your Sam Mitchell and Stephen King, what he's done this year, if you looked a few years ago before Craig McRae got the job at Collingwood, Collingwood looked like they're a bottom three kind of team, but his coaching and whatever he was able to do propelled them forward so quickly with a team that was probably like mediocre. I'm not going to say the best team in the comp. I could be wrong there. But, you know, he really got them going very quickly. And so these players that sometimes we may look at and go, oh, I'm not sure about them. In a good environment, they can really improve very quickly. And so only time will tell if that will occur. But under a good environment, it gives you half a chance of the players improving.
1: Yeah.
0: So hopefully that starts to happen.
1: Yeah. And as you say, it's critical time for Carlton at the minute. So do you think that the board are going to keep the same process and model when interviewing the coaches as they did when they got Vossi? And as a passionate Colton man yourself, who would you love to see get the job?
0: I don't know what the board are going to do. I don't really spend a lot of time, you know, with the board. I'm not involved.
2: I don't think anyone knows what the board's going to do at Carlton.
0: Yeah, fair enough too. Yeah, that's right. So I'll leave the board and the new management to, you know, in there to just decide on what to do.
1: Yeah.
0: In my opinion, you can't go wrong with an experienced one or untried. But from what I've seen from Collingwood, Hawthorn, Melbourne, I would like to see someone who has that vigour and hunger to really want to, you know, excel as a coach. I'd like to see a new breed come into the football club and do the job in that way. But in saying that, you're John Longmire's an A-plus coach, and you know, you've got your other guys around as well, like your Adam Simpson and your Ken Hinckley's and these sort of guys that won't be a problem. I think Adam Simpson's basically said because he helped Al Vossi, he won't take the job. So that, I think, as far as I know, leaves him out.
1: Yeah.
0: But if they choose to decide to go with Longmire, we know we're going to get a professional coach who comes in who's had an incredible coaching record. But I think someone who's untried, who's, you know, a little bit hidden in the background, I would love to see a coach like that come through and hopefully get it right. That's my opinion.
1: Yeah.
2: Now, Kuta, also, the last 2 weeks they've had victories, the Blues, a good one against the Bulldogs, and then last weekend against the Power. Unfortunately, though, after all this turmoil, you've missed both of them.
0: Yeah.
2: With functions. That's not good.
0: It's not good, in particular knowing that I've got Blues Radio this Friday without watching the boys. I might have to go and look at the replay, boys, and make sure. Because Ange and I, we're total professionals, by God, we stay for the entire week. We watch all the talkback shows and we make sure we're on top of everything so we don't get it wrong on the night. Mind you, I've heard Ange call Lance Whitnall instead of Weedering, and I've done all sorts of things on there. We've been caught eating while the call's on, and Ange grabs a hot chocolate while, you know, the play's going on, and, oh, mate, we're an absolute mess in there. But, geez, we have a good time.
2: You do. It's an awesome experience. Is that the best invention? Or the best thing you do with Carlton is this Blues Radio. I mean, it is very fun to watch. I mean, I can imagine it'd be traumatic, but it seems fun.
0: Oh, it's so much fun. Ange and I absolutely love it. And so we started a couple of years ago, and the ratings, you know, like it was just unbelievable. But that's when Carlton were doing well. But I think they jumped on now. I think, as far as I know, the ratings are still, we've got our, the ratings are great, I think, because they just like watching us and listening us, you know, sulk when we're losing. So, yeah, it's unbelievable, like, what's happened, and everyone talks about this Blues Radio. So we don't do it every week. If we did, I reckon it would even grow the audience maybe even more, but they've called a special one this Friday that wasn't part of the itinerary as something a bit different, and then we've got one more game against Essendon. But if the Blues start to win, you never know if they throw another one in. But Ange and I, it's an absolute privilege to do it, and we do enjoy because we love the footy club so much as well. And then we've got the two stars, really, Andy Maher and Sam Edmund as well in there, who are just terrific guys, and they lead the way, and Ange and I have a little bit of fun.
2: Yeah, well, we'll take us to Friday night then. I mean, Carlton normally beat Geelong, or they have recently, so, you know, it could be quite a contest, but the Cats, well, they looked super against Brisbane last weekend, so what are we thinking? Well, no, they played Geelong. Oh, sorry, Geelong played Sydney. Yes. Keep going.
0: Yeah. But they've been, I think it was the Cats the week before anyway. Whatever it is, we know Geelong are in incredible form, and they are a scary unit right now in the way that they're playing. We've had an enormous record against Geelong, even last year for the Premiership reunion game. I remember going there, and we played so well against them, and then I'm not sure if we even maybe won one or two more games after that. I can't really remember, but we've had a great run against Geelong, but the unfortunate thing is we're getting him that. They look like such a powerhouse team at the moment. But you know what? Carlton, to their credit, the last two games they've won, I haven't watched, from what I hear, they seem to be a different unit. And it seems to be, from what I hear, that the younger guys are really starting to step up now as well, which makes things even more exciting. And so Josh Fraser, whatever he's doing, mate, to have the boys playing in this sort of way is exciting. So I cannot wait to watch them Friday night.
2: We can't wait to watch Lance Whitnall as well. It's going to be fantastic. Hey, Kuta, thanks so much for your time tonight. Always great to catch up with you. You're such an icon of Carlton Footy Club. If Hurdy's going to go to the Bombers, we need you to be in charge of the Blues. I think that would be fair enough. But appreciate your time tonight, mate.
0: Thank you, boys. Thank you for your time. Thanks.
1: Thanks, Kuta.
2: There we go. Anthony Kuta Feedy's former Carlton great premiership player in 95, of course, ahead of Friday night's big game. Carlton and Geelong. We'll do our footy previews after our next interview. We've got Russell Robertson. He'll join us next.
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2: 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And if you could subscribe to our podcast page, that would be great too. Tonight we've already had Joe Macedi talking about Essendon. We had Martin Burtis to join us. He's an Arsenal super fan. So he previewed the UEFA Champions League final on Sunday and the World Cup as well. And then just before, Anthony Kurtopedes joined us to reminisce about the 95 Premiership and, well, the history that is Carlton and Geelong, which is fantastic. Right now, though, it's been a very heavy week for the Melbourne Footy Club with the passing of the legendary coach Neil Danaher. It's been felt not only around Melbourne but also around the world, for that matter, with Neil's passing. And one of the legends of the Melbourne Football Club, he joins us irregularly, but he's definitely one of our friends. He was his full forward during the era of his career. He played 90% of his footy under the Reverend, and that's Russell Robertson, and he joins us. Good evening, Russell. Thanks for your time tonight, mate, on a very sad week, but as we remember the Reverend, what a person he was.
0: Yeah, he was an amazing man. He was an amazing coach. He was an amazing human. I think we've lost one of the good ones, haven't we, guys? Well, we all understand that now. But, you know, for me, it's been a week of reflection, really, of, you know, what is it that I had and that I, you know, I lost it. Obviously, when you leave the football, he left the football club in 08 or 07 or what it was, whatever it was. And, you know, you know he's still out there and he's still, you know, contactable. But now he's not anymore. And you sort of feel like, geez, I wish I could have told him, you know, how important he actually was to me. He had plenty to do, you know, plenty going on in his life. And you don't really, you know, this is the lesson. When someone is alive, you've got to tell them what they mean to you. Because I can't do that anymore, and I should have.
2: No, it's exactly that. I mean, he's had just a wonderful life. I mean, with his early days with Essendon, and unfortunately with his knees, he didn't quite have the footy career that he wanted, but he was part of that footy club for a long time, and then coming to the D's. And that's where I sort of want to start with you, Russell. What was your first impressions of Neil when he arrived at Melbourne?
0: Oh, scary. A bit scary, to be honest. You know, you sort of think, oh, Lord, I don't want to make him mad, because I heard his nickname was Rowdy, and wondering what that was all about. But, look, I was young, so I was, you know, 18, 19-year-old, so I kind of felt like, you know, my football career just started, and I'd played a few senior games, so I was in. I was going okay. And then in comes Neil Danaher, who was just ready to coach. He had it all worked out.
2: We just might have lost Russell then. We'll hopefully get back to him. But yeah, what a time he had at Melbourne. And yeah, I've heard lots of stories this week about you know, his arrival at Melbourne and what it was like. Russell, we got you back.
0: Sorry, guys. I dropped my phone.
2: No worries. Yeah, Neil's arrival at Melbourne.
0: Yeah, he was this big, scary man, really. Like, he could yell at you if you were getting it wrong. And he was keen to do well. And he didn't care whether you were Jeff Farmer or you were Ben Beams. You were...
7: Thanks, boys. Just saying goodbye to my footy team, you boys that I've been coaching. They're good lads. Anyway, he didn't care who you were. He was going to roar it if you got it wrong. So, you know, I've come in. We played our first game down in New Zealand against the Sydney Swans in an Ansett Cup or something like that. I don't know what, you know, they call them some stupid name back then. And I think it was Nita. Copped the first spray that we'd seen from him, and it was the biggest one to the end. And the biggest spray I've ever seen anyone cop. He's walked into the change rooms, and the Swans must have meant to well against us. Nita hadn't had a touch. And he's gone, he's walked into the room, he's gone, I don't know if you've heard this story before, it's been well publicised. He's gone, Nita! Nita! Nita! Take an effing mark! Shit. And he goes, Sean Smith's been on the ground for 5 minutes, he's taken three! and then he turns to Jeff Farmer and he goes, Wizard! He said that 3 or 4 times at the top of his lungs. He lost his voice. Literally, it popped, and he couldn't talk. He turned around and gave the board to Chris Fagan, and Fags had to do the rest of the coaching for the rest of the day. He couldn't talk. He broke his voice. So here's me. Yeah. Here's me in the medical room because I broke my thumb during the second quarter. Here's me going, if Jeff Farmer and David Neitz are copying this. What's Russell Robinson going to get? Because I was nowhere.
2: It was an extraordinary start. I mean, the impact was immediate. I mean, Melbourne finished last, 4 wins in 97. And then the first season he's coaching, you make the prelim. I mean, how different? I mean, you're around the club, obviously, 97. You're obviously young, but the difference between the end of Neil Baum and Craig Hutchinson, and then obviously Neil started. What was what was so different?
7: Well, I think Neil just had this surety about him. He had this knowledge, and you could sense that he was intelligent, so intelligent. I think you all know that. You could hear in his voice when he spoke in front of, you know, crowds, and when he would address the Collingwood Footy Club or the Melbourne Football Club before the freeze games. And when you heard him speak, you had that sense like, oh, he's got it all worked out. He knows what's going on. All we have to worry about is playing football. You know, he's our coach. He's got our back. And somehow through all the bakes and, you know, the laughter, because there was a lot of fun and games in our team meetings back then. He'd always make it fun. There was always a video. He'd take the mickey out of some of the boys. And he was just a lad from the country, right? And here's me, this young fella from Tasmania, cocksure of himself, thinks life's pretty damn easy. Mum and Dad done everything for me and I've just been drafted. Let's take some hangers. Here we go. he was always, the fire, flood, famine, the country boy. He was the complete polar opposite boy. So we somehow met in the middle. And it kind of worked.
1: Hey, Russell, it's Dave here. Thanks so much for joining us. Really appreciate it. Talking about Neil and talking about his screaming at players and that, did it affect any players in a way that he had to change his approach? Did it, like, you know, you hear some coaches that some players need to be shouted at, some players need to have a pat on the back. Was he a bit like that?
9: Yeah, Neil had a degree in psychology.
1: Yeah.
9: I'm pretty sure. He'd look in your eyes and have you worked out in a second.
1: Right,
9: and he knew what you were thinking before you were thinking it, and I hated that. I consider myself pretty sort of, I could be a bit clever sometimes to get out of things. There's no getting out of anything with him. And that's why we did so well, guys. That's why people go, well, how did you do so well with an ordinary football club? The Melbourne Football Club was a bit of a basket case back in, 1998 when he joined the club. Bottom of the ladder, you know, we'd just gone through a little bit of trouble with, before I got there, with overpaying players, and the AFL had found out about there were sanctions. You know, we were paying 93% of the salary cap or something thereabouts, and the club training facility was the worst in the AFL up there with North Melbourne. And we knew it, and we could see what Collingwood had in the West Coast. So it was just a shocking situation. He walks in, and he's come from a pretty, couple of good clubs. I think we had a Freo It was at Essendon before that. He's walked in and he must have just gone, oh my God. And that's when the Reverend was born. The Reverend decided in that moment that someone's going to have to sell this football club because it's not doing it itself. And you saw him in the media and you saw how he was. To you, he was the Reverend. To us, he was Rowdy.
2: Well, that's fair. And the bond with the footy club, but also all your teammates, I'm sure he helped and was a pivotal part of that, because I know the group that you played with, Russell, are very close, and I'm sure that it had everything to do with Neil.
9: Yeah, I heard Max Gorn talking about this today, saying the group that played under Neil have a really special bond. And I think it's just because we did go through that tough era together where it was, you know, nothing was given. There was no quarter given by in any way at our football club. You know, Joseph Goodnick had to come in and throw some cash at us to make us dysfunction. You know, we relied on our rich benefactors, which was a big problem in itself, because once you start giving money, you feel like you deserve a say and have influence on the club. So your motives are not necessarily the right ones. You need your courage. You need your board aligned, and you need the wider club all pulling in the one direction. I felt like we were pulling in 10. And it was on the back of Neil Danaher and his captain David Neeks and the talent underneath that, you know, Jeff White, Jeff Palmer. You go through all of those names out of Uruguay in that time. There was some really good talent that got us to a lot of... To be said, we played a lot of finals under Neil Danaher. How the hell we did it? Well, you know what? It was because of him. The way he was able to pull the club together. He was so thick, guys. He used to come to training with blotches on his face. And he'd have shingles. He worked himself so hard trying to do too much. Mm. He made himself sick.
2: Yeah, no. Well, the dedication that he had. Obviously, ultimately, you didn't win the 2000 Grand Final, Russell, but you played very well in it, and for a team that, you know, obviously, Essendon were never losing that game. But what was Neil like in the lead-up to Grand Final day? Was he, obviously been involved in Grand Finals as a coach, an assistant coach, but just, what was he like, you know, in the build-up to that game?
9: A long time ago, guys. I'm trying to remember what it was like. But I think, you know, in my memory, Grand Final week is everything you think it would be for a player.
2: Mm-hmm.
9: I remember feeling like I was the king of the town. You know, everywhere I looked, every paper they were talking about, that's me. You know, every news reporter wanted you. The phone was flat by halfway through the day, people calling you for well wishes or tickets. You know, Neil was trying to hide us from all of that. He put us into training a lot, and I feel like we probably did too much training that week. We trained the day before the Grand Final, on the day we did the car parade through the city, what do they call that? You know what I mean?
2: Yeah.
9: The depths of the... it's a bit of a Hollywood thing now. Back then, it was just me on Parliament steps there, the cups, and we were sitting in the back of the car, and it was just unbelievable. So Neil's job was to keep us a little bit grounded, but you can't really, you just can't do that. We got it a bit wrong, though. I think we were very tired the day before the Grand Final. We were a young team hoping to beat Essendon. We just didn't have the talent that they had that year. I think everyone else knew which way that was going to go. But we'd hope to get back there over the next 5 or 6 years, and we did get really, really close. Especially in 2000, four and five, we were really good. We were right there, top of the ladder, winning every single game, and then we let a few slip. So yeah, move forward, I suppose. But he was always trying to protect us. He was always trying to get the back out of us and protect us, and we knew it. We knew he was.
2: Yeah, no, he was a great coach. And then obviously leaves Melbourne, and then obviously you diagnosed with MMD, very sad. But then he goes on this campaign, and I mean, the big freeze at the MCG. I mean, it's just this event now that you just sort of got, you have to watch it, you have to be there. And he's done this with, the, you know, having what. You know, a diagnosis that he can't get out of on the back of his mind. It's just inspirational. I can't imagine someone, you know, who would work so closely like yourself with him, how that would make you feel.
9: Yeah, I mean, I'd look in the mirror, I think, I think we all looked in the mirror and said, well, what would happen if we were given a terminal diagnosis? You know, I don't know if I could have done what he did. No, I just don't know. Maybe we'd all like to think that we could do something positive, but none of us, I don't think, really would have the platform that he had. It's that magical thing that he had, you know, the pulling together power, the understanding that it takes people, and the way he was able to order people around to get them to do jobs for him, and they were still scared of him, even though he could hardly speak. You know, it was just, he was a force of nature. I keep saying it all week, force of nature, that somehow, even though you're really shitty with him, be yelling at you or, you know, ordering you to do something, you still did it. Mm. You know? So, look, I'm laughing on the outside because I remember all the funny stuff and I remember all the funny stories and the times that he had to, you know, pull me aside and talk to me and yell at me at the MCG for letting James Hurt get the ball in the pick or half time and pick a goal. That's another story. We won't go into that. He's just got that magical thing, and I've said this week, you know, in the news, that I think that Neil Danaher was the right person to get that disease, and he probably knew that too, and he took it on and just ran with it and dominated it. Yeah, I'm going to fill the MCG full of people who are going to donate to this cause and get people to, you know, go down on a slide into ice. Yeah, right, mate. Yeah, that'll work. Well, Jesus Christ, it's the biggest thing ever. You know, so, how did
1: you
9: do that?
1: Yeah.
2: Only him.
1: Yeah. Hey, Russell, one final thing for me. I like, it resonates with me, and I feel for you when you say that you didn't take the opportunity to tell him how much he did mean to you. But on Monday, June the 8th, the King's birthday with the big freeze, it'll be a very emotional day, obviously, but I know that he'll be looking down on everyone. And when you said earlier on that he could suss out people and look into your eyes, I'm sure he knew how much that you meant to him.
9: Yeah, thanks, mate. I mean, yep. That means a lot. I know, again, you know, I say you have that ability to understand what you were thinking and that power almost... You know, like a psychic, you know, he almost had that power. Yeah. And yeah, in the end, not being able to talk, you probably didn't need it.
1: Yes.
9: Yeah. You were still staring at it, yeah, and you felt like, oh, he's got me sorted here. He's got me absolutely worked out. I'm stuffed here. Yeah. You know, he did that with absolutely everybody, and that's why we all did what he asked, because, you know, but then, you know, he's got this ridiculous disease, and of course, you do anything for him.
1: Yeah.
9: No, anyway, well, I'm going to say I love how it come together.
1: Yep.
9: Now, after their own, and I think I know it's good birthday. It's going to be huge.
1: Oh, yes,
2: it's going to be massive. Absolutely amazing crowd it'll be. Now, unfortunately, though, not yet. I mean, I'm not too sure what the arrangements are this year, Robbo, but as a best and fairest winner, you know, four-time leading goal kicker at Melbourne, I can't believe you haven't gone down the slide just yet, but you will get the opportunity to do so on Sunday here at Hillsville. How much are you looking forward to this?
9: I cannot wait to do that. And it was going to be wonderful to finally slide down in some ice. I don't think I'll ever be asked to do that. I'm not a big enough name, but that's okay. I'm not bitter. I'm not shitty at all. Not at all. Look, I love what, you know, I love the people getting the slide and the way they announce it. It's a really great thing. So I'm looking forward to getting to Hillsville and having a bit of a day.
2: Yeah, and you're performing as well on the day. Tell us a bit about this.
9: Aaron Shembury is a mate of mine, and Rosie, but she's going to sing. We're going to have some fun. We're going to make it a party, to be honest with you. So, yeah, bring it on. It's all happening in Hillsville. Fundraising for Neil Danaher. We know why we're doing it. It's, it's a local bit of a fate, you know what I mean? Like that old-fashioned... You know, come together, a bit of a market fate, fun day for all.
2: Yes, and there's 12 greyhound races as well if you, somehow get sick of listening to you.
10: Yeah, if you'd like to get What more do you want?
2: Dear me. That's going to be great. So that's Sunday the 7th of June, 11 a.m. start at the Hillsville Greyhounds, which is 263 Don Road in Hillsville. Gold coin donation on entry. There'll be live music and live racing, and yeah, we get to see. Who else is going down the slide? Is Aaron and Rosie going down as well, or?
10: Weak. They're not going down. I'm used to the ice baths. You know, I've had a living of that. I reckon Aaron Shembury would squeal like a pig if he went into that.
2: Right. So it's gonna be a great day. But hey, Russell, we'll leave it there. Really appreciate you giving us some of your time tonight. Again, condolences for the loss of a great man in your life, but appreciate you giving us some of your words.
10: Good on you, my guys, and thanks for promoting this as well. And, you know, it's a tough time for all those that knew him, and we're just sending love to the Danaher family.
1: Yeah, well said, mate.
2: Well said. Thank you very much. Russell Robertson, Melbourne champion, as I said. One-time best and fairest winner, four-time leading goal kicker, 228 games, 428 goals. He was a star when he was playing, and 90% of his career, probably more, 99% of his career was coached by Neil Danaher.
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2: Before we wrap up the show, let's go into, previewing this round of footy. Again, the buyers start this weekend, which is always fun.
1: Just when you think you got over the buyers, exactly, and they come back and bite you again.
2: 5 weeks of it too. It's going to be great. Yep.
15: It's so good without bias.
2: Mm-hmm. I love 9 games. It is good fun. particularly when you got 2 on a Friday night and one of them's, not Essendon.
1: Yeah.
2: Yep. So.
15: Hey, don't diss.
2: Thursday footy, if you're on Yarra Valley FM, it'll just start as nearly as soon as this program finishes. And if you're on Sport FM, you're halfway through it. But St Kilda, the teams have been brought out. Our man Gunston has come in for the Hawks, as is Will Day. So Will Day plays his first game for the season, the Hawthorn Gun. Out goes Ryan and McGuinness. And then for St Kilda, Alex Tarrou comes in, and Keeler as well. Out goes Stocker and Howard. Boys, I don't want any dead air, so have your thoughts ready. What are we thinking about this game tomorrow night, Marvel Stadium?
1: Well, it's great to see Will Day back in the lineup. Always good to see star players playing. Be interesting to see what his fitness is like.
2: Yeah, it would be. He played with Mraz, your friend Connor, on last week. Your sort of friend. So Mraz played with him, and you said that he only played a little bit of footy, did you not?
15: Yeah, they were on. I think they had him on minutes restriction.
2: Okay.
15: So and he played 1 week.
2: Well, this is the thing. It's a shoulder he come back from. It wasn't like a knee or something you couldn't run on.
15: Match fitness.
2: Well, of course, yeah. Well, we tested definitely.
15: I mean, I know they're not playing Frio or Sydney.
2: Hmm. Okay. A bit of a dig at St Kilda. We all think Hawthorn.
15: It's St Kilda.
2: We've got to get through this. We only got 6 minutes. Hawthorn, yes?
15: Yes, Hawthorn.
2: Very good. Carlton take on Geelong MCG Friday night. It's 21-year anniversary of the 95 premiership for Carlton.
1: Carlton.
2: Cooter's going to be there with Blues Radio. What are we thinking? Are we? I mean, Geelong are just
15: Geelong.
2: Awesome.
1: I think Geelong
15: will bring the Carlton back to earth.
2: Yeah.
15: Once again.
1: Yeah. I think.
2: Geelong are fun. And you know what the best bit was? Dangerfield started on the bench last week.
1: Yeah.
2: He did, and I loved that because every time they shot to him. Guess who was sitting next to him?
16: Who?
2: Shannon Byrne.
1: Was he? Your mate. Your best mate you've never met yet.
2: Not yet. Soon. Soon. Hopefully soon. Yeah, I think the Cats. On Saturday at the SCG, Sydney and Richmond. This is for the Nick Daffy Cup. Sydney.
15: Sydney back to winning ways.
2: Sydney back to winning ways, yeah. Don't we think, yeah?
1: Yep.
2: Yeah.
1: Yep.
2: Richmond, I mean, what did you make of... I mean, obviously, the attention's clearly gone to Essendon. And what about the Tigers last week?
1: Yeah, I think
15: they were
1: hungry. I think
15: they're so hungry from
2: one at a time.
1: They're like...
2: One at a time.
15: Good. Well, I was there, so...
2: Yeah, you go. I was there too, but you go.
15: They were just more hungry.
2: Yeah.
15: They wanted it. Like, their intent was there.
2: Okay.
15: Pressure was there. Everything.
1: Well, it's what we said earlier on, those 5 points I brought up, three of them just highlighted that day where they are. And, you know, whoever gets the job, you know, how quick can they, the fans, how quick can you wait for this? Is this going to be another 5-year rebuild?
2: Hold on, we're not at Essendon yet.
1: Are we?
2: No, that was Richmond.
1: Oh, so, yeah, but we talked about Richmond Eston when he was there.
2: Yeah. We'll get to the Bombers. I'm sick of them nearly. So Brisbane and Fremantle, Des Headland Cup. So Brisbane. Well, what's what happened there?
1: What was that?
2: Third quarter.
1: Can we talk about that third quarter for a minute? What was all that about?
2: Well, into the microphone, you can talk. But yes,
1: I was driving around.
2: Hey, what were you
1: listening to? Incredible. The 14, was it 14?
15: It was 14 four, it was 86 points in total.
2: Yeah, 14-2 to 0-1 or something.
15: It was 0-3.
2: 86-3
15: in the
2: quarter. Now, that is unbelievable. For a team that has won two premierships and three grand finals in a row.
1: Yeah.
2: Just nuts. But then again, they can do those things. Again, I mentioned last week that I've already written them off. They're not playing the sort of footy that the top teams are playing this year.
1: No.
2: And I don't think they'll get there. I do really don't. Injuries and hunger is what's going to cause them problems, and the fact that every team wants to beat them.
1: I'll tell you something for nothing.
2: Yeah, please.
1: I'll tell you a team that's going to win it now.
2: Oh.
1: I've put them all into the Davo rigonometer reading.
2: I've seen this machine.
1: Hawthorn.
2: Wow.
15: Why?
1: They put that one there, right there, right now.
2: Okay.
1: I just think... there you are.
2: You've gone blank.
1: I was just trying to think what my machine spat out and said I've got to say.
2: You left the receipt at home.
1: Look.
2: Quickly.
1: Hawthorn.
2: Fremantle, they've done nothing wrong. They're on top of the ladder. This one's at the Gabba. Did Brisbane bounce back or did Fremantle claim another one?
1: Frio.
15: Keep going. Frio
1: train. They ain't stopping nowhere.
2: They are due a loss, the Dockers. My Dockers are due a loss. So I think Brisbane will get them.
1: You reckon?
2: Mm-hmm.
15: After what they did last week?
2: Ah, they're a good team, Brisbane. They're not terrible. They're a good team.
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2: Western Bulldogs in Collingwood. This one's...
1: I think this is good. The Doggies, after a good win last week, and the Lord Mayor show's over with the Pendlebury thing.
2: Oh, yeah.
1: So I think they're still on a... They'll be on a
2: you know, we
1: Pendlebury
2: broke
1: hangover.
2: The record this weekend as well.
1: Yeah, and
2: why don't they have the banner and gold numbers?
1: Yeah, they're
2: going to
1: have the gold numbers.
2: Rubbish they did. Yeah. Now, well done to Pendles. Thank God that's finished. Bulldogs look good, didn't they?
1: They're a team... When things are going right, they're bloody good. When they're not going right, they're terrible.
15: Who did they pick up last night?
2: If we don't, can't remember, but Ed Richards was very good. Very good. I didn't mind his game.
15: 33.
2: Yeah, something. He was great.
1: And Riley West in that last...
2: Yeah, that last bit. Harley Langford should have taken up.
1: Oh, yes. Yeah. I thought he had it.
2: Oh, goodness.
1: Never mind. Football was the winner.
2: Bulldogs for me at Marvel.
1: Yep,
2: very good. Melbourne playing Giants. This one's in Alice Springs.
15: Don't get hit by the tsunami.
2: No, I don't think Melbourne won't.
1: No, he's talking about the third quarter tsunami.
2: I know that one.
15: Playing Clinton again.
2: Yeah, the Clary Cup.
1: No, I'm going for Melbourne.
2: Okay.
1: I like a bit of Melbourne.
15: I reckon Melbourne.
2: No, I'm going to go the Giants.
15: I reckon a draw.
1: Yeah. Melbourne only lose to bad sides.
2: Sam Taylor back for the... For the Giants this week.
1: That's that too.
2: Yeah, and Fremantle. All our teams Melbourne lose to. And then lastly, we've got the Eagles taking on the Bombers. This one's at the MPG.
1: Wake me up when it's finished. Tell me what the result is.
2: Who cares? Who honestly cares? This is Sunday night too. What a waste of an air trip, eh? What a waste of jet fuel.
15: We get to go see Jackson Artemis, the person we picked up last night.
2: Who's that?
15: He was playing with Tassie.
2: He'll win your BNF, you know that.
15: Oh, yeah, I know.
2: Yeah. Anyway, so... I think West Coast will win. That's for me.
1: Yep.
2: They played very well against Collingwood.
1: Yeah, West Coast.
2: Yep, you're very good. Hey, good fun tonight. Good show.
1: Good show as always.
2: If you've missed any of it, at the Sport FM on Twitter, Facebook or Instagram, Joe Masudi, Martin Burtis, Russell Robertson, Anthony Cutifertis all joined us, so... make sure you go to our socials and you can listen to them at nauseam plus all our other interviews we've done in the previous times. But it's going to be a great weekend. Hopefully everyone celebrates the weekend as you should. And we'll be back.
1: Same time.
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24: Well, it was a great win this past weekend for our very own West Coast Fever. They got the job done against the Firebirds away from home, 69-51. A big thumping despite the Firebirds coming home pretty strong in that last quarter. But the Fever certainly did enough in the first three to get the job done. And joining me down the line this afternoon to chat all about it is West Coast Fever mid-quarter, Jordan Kransberg. Jordan, welcome back to the show.
3: Thanks so much for having me.
24: Thanks so much for taking the time. Now, you and Zoe have been great for us here on Sports Drive so far this season, so a big thanks to you for that. Who's going better at the moment, do you think?
3: Between me and Zoe?
24: Yeah, of course. Who else?
3: Oh, obviously me.
24: That's a great answer. I wouldn't expect anything less. Great win this past weekend and a very strong second quarter as well. It was a strong performance through and through, but I guess the second quarters have been the one where we have seen a little bit of a drop-off. So to really put the sword down and, almost put it away by halftime, I thought was a great result.
3: Yeah, definitely something we spoke about. We have spoken a lot about our second quarters and that they haven't really been up to standard. So I think the fact that we were able to go into half time 20 goals off was pretty good. And it's quite nice, I guess, going into that half time break, knowing that it'll be pretty tough for an opposition to get 20 goals back on us.
24: Yeah, break the game down a little bit for us here. So where do you feel it was won and lost, and what are the positives that you take away from it?
3: Yeah, I think we did a really good job at the start and just piling on the pressure. And I think our defence sort of really stood up and rattled them early. And I think probably in previous games we haven't been able to score off those wins, but at the attack end was sort of just humming a little bit and we were just able to score off most of the ball that we were winning. And I think there was a few sort of technical errors in the at the court. So the score and the timing was a little bit hard to read. So I sort of didn't have a look at much of the score, but I turned around after 7 minutes, we were 11-2 up. So, yeah, I think the strong start is something that put us in a really, really good position. And I think we were able to rattle them early and they were sort of searching for answers the whole game. And I think we were able to stay pretty consistent to keep pushing on and get up by as much as we did.
24: Alice Teague-Neild, another great game. So working alongside her through the midcourt, I'm sure, must be just an absolute pleasure. And Diamond Squad coming up, that announcement this week or next week, I think. So you'd expect her to be considered, I would have thought.
3: Yeah, absolutely. I think Alice is an absolute gun and she's been playing some really good netball since she's been back. And yeah, I think definitely, I think they'd be crazy to not to put her in this squad. Might be a little bit biased, but yeah, I think she's a superstar and she had a really, really great game on the weekend and was a huge part of, I guess, why we won by as much as we did.
24: Anyone else from the Fever you think should be in that squad?
3: We've got a lot of internationals, don't we? I think, who's Australian? I'd like to think that me, Zoe and I would be in there one day. I think we're very early on in our career, so being patient with that. But yeah, hopefully one day we'll see that. And I think Ruth Ariang's doing a really good job as well at the moment. And I think we'll definitely see her in a green and gold at some point in her career.
24: Yep, totally agree with you there. Dan, what's the word from him at the moment?
3: Yeah, I think he's pretty happy with us at the moment. I think he was but I guess the messaging for the whole week was just connecting back to our strengths and what we're good at, and he was sort of leading that. And now I guess it's just sitting in that, knowing your strengths but knowing what we need to improve on as well, and knowing that the next game that we play is probably going to be tougher than the weekend, but we're all sort of ready for that and staying, I guess, connected to what we're good at. And he's sort of pushing us to do that, but also making sure that we're making those small gains leading up to finals.
24: Yeah, and you guys are one win away from securing a seventh consecutive finals berth, which is an incredible record in its own right. Three more games to get that win, and just the one final home game, though. So that's coming up this weekend. So we've got to make sure that everyone gets on down to RAC Arena this weekend to support the group. Tell us about this little final stretch here and how you look to approach it.
3: Yeah, I think, to be honest, we haven't sort of given a huge amount of thought to anything other than Saturday. I think it's really exciting. Sort of we're looking at potentially a packed out RAC for the first time in any of the rounds that we've played, which is really exciting. But yeah, just looking to the Mavs, I think it's a really important game for us to perform, play well and get the win, and sort of would be really, really nice, I guess, to secure a final spot. So a few weeks after that, there's not, I guess, as much pressure on it, but obviously you want to win the last three games that you play, like going into finals in good form and sort of feeling good about yourselves.
24: Yep, and we look forward to that game coming up on Saturday. So get down to RAC Arena, 5 p.m. start time. The Fever will take on the Mavericks, and a win will secure a finals berth. Then on the road, the Giants and the Vixens to finish off the season. Jordan, a pleasure chatting to you today. Thanks so much for taking the time this afternoon, and all the very best for the remainder of the year.
3: No worries. Thanks so much for having me.
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6: Zach Bain-Waring's with us. Claremont midfielder forward must be tough when the AFL lifeline has been spoken about. What are the emotions a couple of days on as you now focus your attention on Claremont and the remainder of the season?
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19: Hello, everyone. It is Thursday again. Excited for, yeah, a little break. I'm sure Ollie's excited for a little break as well. Here's my co-host, Ollie Pike.
25: I am, but also I'm not, because I'm going to get a break in about 2.5 weeks and have my surgery. So
19: that is true.
25: I feel like there was just as much PFL stuff as possible before I'm out of action for a little while.
19: Well, but there is another short little bye coming up for state footy.
25: Yep.
19: Which will have a bit of content around state footy.
25: At least the bees
19: as
25: and
19: well.
25: Season stuff will still be going.
19: They'll still be going on. So you'll
25: spoke
19: be able
25: to Dan on Tuesday.
19: Spoke to Dan on Tuesday. Hopefully speak to Jacko next week, just after the long weekend. Hopefully he's rested and ready to go for our state footy clash. But
25: these are the coaches of the men and women's representative teams.
19: Yeah,
25: of course, Jackson Harwood of Kingsway A grade and Daniel Cripps of Trinity Aquinas A grade women.
19: And I should have mentioned, but we're on the Perth Footy podcast, which you would know having clicked on the link or the episode.
25: We hope so.
19: Didn't announce it off the top, but these are not just some mystery voices. We're representing the PFL and the Perth Footy podcast.
25: And hopefully you've heard us before. And if you're new here, welcome.
19: Welcome.
25: Hope you tune in. And
19: it's a good space. We've got a good pod today. We're talking about a little bit left of centre things. It's not just all footy, given that the bye is coming up. We've got
25: no tips this week. You're leading by one over me at the moment.
19: I am. I get to head into the weekend quite safe and secure that no one's going to take my lead.
25: Yep.
19: But we do have some fun lists at the end.
25: We do.
19: But in terms of before the list, we've got obviously some good guests on. Do you want to run us through, I guess?
25: Well, speaking of Dan's, Wanneroo C1 grade men's coach, Daniel Akers, our resident PFL expert in the Nuffy corner, Lockie Douglas. And now, obviously, because no tips, we're going contentious. We're gonna split some viewers' opinions here. We're going to go our top five ovals in the Perth Football League. Mm-hmm. And we're going to go our top five canteen items.
19: Oh,
25: so not just foods, items. But obviously, food is the main part
19: of
25: the canteen.
19: So you can include drinks and you can include...
25: Yes, chocolates.
19: Chocolate lollies, sweet, savoury. Yeah, okay. I'm on board. I love my food probably too much at times, so...
25: As do I.
19: Especially having... Well, you've got an excuse. You've got an injury. I only play a bit of social tennis from here to time. I should probably be keeping it off. But, canteen foods. Who doesn't love it? Especially post-game, I mean, pre-game, even in the middle of the game. Who knows? I've seen a couple of those videos of
25: the ultimate
19: just having a pie and a cruiser at halftime or something.
25: Yeah, fair enough. But to be fair on the injury, my legs do still work, so that's not stopping me
19: that
25: from
19: is
25: running.
19: True. That
25: but,
19: is true.
25: But that has somehow become an excuse for me not to run. But, hey, that's all right. But, of course, at the end as well, we're gonna have a little look into my commentary debut.
19: Yes.
25: I was pretty happy with it. A few things I would have done better, but, hey, you never have a perfect game in your debut, unless you're Nick Martin, 27-5 or something like that.
19: Or John Newcomb, 14 tackles or whatever it was. I thought it was pretty good.
25: Thank you.
19: There's room to improve, don't get me wrong, but no one's perfect on their first go. I don't think Bruce would have been good on their first go, I'm sure.
25: He would have been delicious.
19: He would have been delicious. On his first go, I'm sure James Brayshaw, one of your men's, probably wasn't...
25: My favourite.
19: Your favourite wasn't probably perfect. So there's room to grow into the socks.
25: We'll say now, we didn't quite have the opportunity to do so. Next week, obviously no footy this weekend, we'll get on Nick, my partner, and he'll give me a proper, whether it's a spray or some praise about how I went. Give him, listen to the expert to see how he thought I went.
19: I can't wait. And I think we should get on Bruno as well, maybe Wardy. All of our commentators so far this year have been good.
25: They've been great. Ashley and Luke for the SEN games as well.
19: Have been very good. And hopefully all those that have tuned in via the SEN app, via Perth Footy Hub to watch the broadcast streams have enjoyed some commentary because it's a crucial part of the game. I know, obviously, it's commentating what is happening, but I think it adds some theatre.
25: Local Footy Hub's made it so easy to just, like, you can look at all the games. They chop up the games and put highlights out midweek and stuff for you to check out, so it's been great.
19: If you don't have time to go back through and watch each individual game, it's always good to have the top five highlights, for example. Yep. Or watch the... It's not really a mini, but it's
25: it's close to it.
19: Points. It's close to a mini.
25: Yeah, for course.
19: This, obviously, podcast wouldn't be possible without a few sponsors. You want to rattle through them?
25: Of course. 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Business News, SENWA, For My Sisters, Colton United Breweries, and our new sponsor, Jack's Tyres and Auto, which we were happy to roll out during the week and hand out the Player of the Week for the first time in the season, which was great. Seb, heading straight into it to start off our show. We are heading into C1 for the men to have a chat with Daniel Akers, head coach of Wanneroo. Daniel, welcome to the show, mate. Thank you very much for joining us.

0: re-energise this group this year in pre-season, in the first couple of weeks? How's the mindset and psyche of the group?
1: Yeah, obviously last year was a bit disappointing to come down a grade, but we sort of looked at it as it gave the club, I guess, a bit of an opportunity to have a bit of a fresh start with a lot of, like myself, coming on board and a few new assistant coaches and whatnot. And we sort of just, I guess, made a bit of a plan that we wanted to sort of identify what had sort of got the club to take a bit of a backward step and sort of address those areas. So some of the things we try to work on was particularly looking at making sure that we had a really strong retention with our Colts players coming up and graduating through our Colts program. We've always had a really strong setup there, but in the last couple of years we've probably fallen away in terms of being able to retain some of those players, which obviously ends up being your depth moving forward. And then with that, we wanted to really bolster up our reserve grade and make that sort of, I guess, a younger, more of a development-focused sort of group, but not neglect, obviously, that group, because sometimes there's a little bit of a trap that can happen in clubs. So, yeah, obviously retaining Colts and boosting our reserve team, and then obviously just bringing in a new game plan and new standards across the board. And so far, it's worked out pretty well.
0: Talking about list changes, what were some of the main outs in the off-season? Obviously wanting to retain Colts and Rezzy's players, but in your sort of league side, what were the main outs and ins?
1: So we lost a couple of players that went to West Coast, but that sort of opened the door for a number of players that we knew were coming to the club. So it actually worked out, to be honest, with Carson, quite seemingly. So we had Darcy Montgomery commit to the club for the foreseeable year. Unfortunately, he went down with an ankle injury after round two. We're hoping to get him back sort of near the tail end of the season, but that allowed one of our newer players, Tori Nelson, who's come in playing a key forward role for us. He's been really, really good. And then we've obviously gotten a few ex-Wanneroo boys to come back to the club with Cooper Schultz, Abraham Clinch, Cameron Peachy, and a number of others, Tom McGilgrave. There's quite a few, but a really good young core group that are all sort of under that sort of 20, sort of on most of them under that sort of 23-year age mark. They're all like a really close friendship group. That obviously makes things a lot easier in terms of gelling together with them, obviously previously playing with one another in the younger ranks and whatnot. So, yeah, it's been really good to bring those guys back into the club and have a really strong start. And obviously Brock Lewis coming back from West Perth has been also a handy addition.
2: Sure. You spoke about it's your first season. Is that correct?
1: Yeah, so first season as a player coach. I previously was at the club back in 2017.
2: Yep.
1: But yeah, first year back.
2: Tell us a little bit about your background. What have you sort of done within footy since 2017? What made you...
1: With a few of my mates, and was lucky to get a grand final win in 17. Yeah. And then after that, went out to Cervantes Football Club for a few years, and then did a short little stint back in the Waffle, and then came back to country football and did a bit of a player coaching role for 3 years out at Killarney. And was fortunate enough to get 3 flags out there.
2: It was
1: a good run, and Cervantes was pretty handy as well. Been able to have an opportunity to learn from a lot of different sort of successful clubs and people that are involved in the background to see how they go about things, which really, I guess, set me up quite nicely to sort of take those lessons and apply them. I've always wanted to get back to Wanneroo. From that sort of standpoint, and it had been something that was probably in the works for a while. It's just a matter of getting a lot of my life structure to be more convenient to come back to Wanneroo, just being south of the river base. So now that we've been able to try to get that more aligned, it's come at a good time with the club looking to do a proper reset from top to bottom and go from there. So yeah, it's a little bit of a rundown of how we've gotten to where we are now.
0: It sounds like a fair bit of experience there, obviously, in the last, I guess, 10-ish years or so since 2017. When Wanneroo's playing their best footy, I guess, in your experience, taking little bits of games from what you've seen as successful programs, what is Wanneroo's best footy

0: Yeah. When is it playing its best footy? What does it look like?
1: I think the big thing I try to preach is, you can't really rely. I hate relying on one or two players just to win us a game based off pure talent. I think in any game plan, if you have all 22 blokes that are playing on the weekend, they have a collective cohesion in terms of how things are meant to be moving and where we want to get the ball to and all that sort of stuff. That's when it looks at its best. So essentially, when everyone's on the same track and understanding as a group where we want to get the ball as a team rather than where do I want to get the ball for myself, I think that is normally when we're at our best. But a lot of times it's all about, modern day football, really, pace of play and being able to get it from one end to the other the most efficient way and being quite attacking with that. I think most other clubs are trying to do the same sort of thing. I guess it's just a blend of how well can you teach it and get it established and then pairing that just with obviously talented players.
2: For sure. You had a solid win over Quins on the weekend. They did test you a bit, it looks like, by the scorecard and considering where Quins are on the ladder. Not saying that they're any easy team to beat or anything like that, but I actually spoke to one of their players, the Quins boys, on Monday, and they said they looked to make the contest scrappy. They made it, they tried to make a bit of a dogfight and take your game away from you. How did you find it? And how was the game?
1: Yeah, I think that they definitely did elements to that, and like having a look at reviewing our game actually last night, sort of credit to Quins. Although they haven't won a game all year, they're probably one of the better 0-7 teams you'll see running around. Yep. I think they sort of can make, I don't know if they do that, but maybe others might sell them a little bit short. I thought, in terms of how they defensively covered off certain things, just good. They looked like they had some pretty good defensive principles. Yep. So credit to them. I think they were just lacking a little bit of firepower up forward to really take it to the full test. But I thought defensively they held up really, really well. I think, yes, there's elements of that. I think, to be honest, everyone's trying to do that with us. But I think it's just more in terms of where the group is at in terms of their development and understanding. And just sort of nitpicking now the last sort of 30% of the game plan to bring it all together, I think it's just it's probably more evident to where the group is learning a new game plan. I think once we're able to get some better, habits established, it sort of takes that sort of impact away from our game of plan regardless. So I think it's a little bit of, they competed really, really well, and I think they're a lot better than people actually think. And I think it's also then a combination of just some natural growing pains with a new game plan.
2: Fair enough.
0: It's the bye coming up, obviously, round 8 on the other side of that. You've versed most of the teams in the league now coming down from B grade. How do you see the rest of the league playing out? Who are some of the more competitive sides? Obviously, Wembley, Thornley, Hammersley, Kareen doing quite well, but how have you seen, the grade and its competition?
1: Yeah, I think there's a bit of a tricky split in terms of the bottom five and the top five. I think just having chats with some of the coaches from some of the teams that have come up in recent years, they're at sort of probably a little bit of a different stage in terms of their development. And I've sort of spoken to a few of them in terms of saying, there's plenty there to develop, and it's always hard coming up the grade. You just got to sort of stick it out and sort of just keep building on your foundations. Where I think with the top five, there's a lot of competition there. And it's obviously the ladder's played out the way it has, but I think in terms of until everyone's had a crack at one another and knows what they've got to work with, and then you have the second go around, things can probably change quite quickly over that sort of time period. But I thought, Quinan has been really impressive. Wembley's obviously going to be pretty handy. Thornley looks like they're going really, really well. So I think when we have our matchup in a couple of weeks with them, that'll be a really good insight to get. Yep. I think at this stage, everyone's still feeling each other out, and you just got to keep trying to get better each week.
2: Fair enough. And sounds like there's been a lot going on down at the showgrounds. Up at the showgrounds. What's your plans for the bye weekend? Are you anywhere? Take your head out of the game. You go on holiday. Have a nice, responsible couple somewhere like that. What are your plans?
1: For most people that know me and the rest of the coaching group, we're probably going to be full into footy and just reviewing everything. So just using it as an opportunity to sort of take a bit of a step back and just have a look at how the first sort of 7-8 weeks has gone, what we've done well, what can we do better from just having those weeks into it, and then just try to look to reset and continue to build momentum moving forward sort of thing. So that'll probably be the plan. I wish it was a bit more relaxing, but yeah, just trying to take advantage of it.
2: Fair enough. It sounds like you're setting yourselves up well for the rest of the year. Well, Dan, thank you again very much for joining us. Really appreciate your time here on the Perth Footy Podcast, mate. Best of luck for the next game that you play and for the rest of the season.
1: Thanks, guys. Appreciate you having us.
2: No worries. That's head coach of Wanneroo C1 men, Daniel Akers.
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9: Call me anytime, any day, and I'll pick up and talk football.
0: You're back on the Perth Footy Podcast with myself, Sebastian Hasluck, and my co-host, Ollie Pike. It is now that time of the week for our PFL Nuffy, Lockie Douglas, to join us. Welcome, Lockie.
9: Hello, gents. How are we?
0: Good, good. How was your weekend?
9: Very good, actually. Yeah, got to, you know, do fill your own cup. So I spent the morning Saturday just doing some my own things and watched some casual football. But, yeah, it was a beautiful weekend, actually, weather-wise.
0: Couple of big wins down there at Wanneroo over some certain person's team that might be sitting next to me.
2: Oh, mate, we had 2B confirmed in the forward pocket.
9: Yeah, well, there's nothing wrong with the team. But that's the beauty of, you know, some lower grade football as well. Is you just have to send out the message on a Friday and hopefully someone responds in enough time to get them registered so they can pull the boots on a Saturday.
2: Only problem is I don't know if any of the boys that filled in last week will be wanting to fill in again anytime soon after losing by 156 or whatever it was.
9: Well, I mean, really, you could only go up. Like, you could only improve on that performance. You'd have to do a lot wrong to get a lot worse. I don't
0: glass half full energy.
2: Yeah. Different from me.
0: Talking about big sort of losses over the weekend. It certainly didn't happen in the B-grade men's. Most of them were pretty close this round, looking through them.
9: Yeah, no, absolutely. And there was probably some surprising results. Like, I didn't expect Swanner versus Melbourne to be as close as it was. You know, only 5 points, considering both of their grounds are pretty similar size, quite small. And, I thought it might help Swanner. So, yeah, just only get away with a 5-point win is probably a credit to show Melbourne was still right in the contest.
2: Yep.
9: But yeah, for Swan, they'll just be happy to get those 4 points.
2: North Freo and Whitford's just keep on keeping on at the moment, it seems.
9: Yes. Well, I did. Someone mentioned it the other day. Really, Whitford's went undefeated last time they were in B grade, and then their only loss was the grand final to North Freo. So you hope. Well,
2: maybe they need to drop one soon.
9: Anytime. Yeah, they don't want to lose, but, you know, North Freo is probably the breathing right down their necks at the moment. They've got a better percentage, and I saw on the PFL socials that their premiership window, North Freo was slightly ahead of Whitford as well in that little graphic put up. So,
0: that was a great graphic.
2: It was a great graphic. I don't want to rule anyone out of the premiership window just yet, though, but just looking at the stats, those two teams, North Freo, Whitfords, are in pole position, it seems. I thought Collegians, after building into some form, it seems like they were okay against Brentwood, Booragoon, but the one thing I've sort of noticed, I remember specifically playing in B grade last year, Connor McPartland was a midfielder. I don't know if he's still playing majority midfield, but he's kicked 15 goals on the year, sitting fourth on the goal kicking leaderboard. Maybe he's moved forward and made that switch because they got the other boys in the midfield filling in for him, it seems.
9: Yeah, well, they do have some good recruits down there. There might have been some position shuffles here, but he's a very handy footballer, so if he's kicking some goals and getting them over the line, that's the main thing. And then also I think it was good to see Calamunda have another good win as well down at
2: Beasley Reserve.
9: Yeah, Beasley Reserve. Yeah, Tyler Moritz, he kicked some more goals. So yep. Goal kickers, they're always up there. They rarely have a bad week.
2: Yeah, for sure. And the thing about McPartland as well, didn't actually kick one on the weekend, but still fourth. So that's some type of year if you can go a week without kicking a goal and still stay fourth. But we'll move into B grade women. Get the C1s and C2s mixed up in my vernacular. How are we looking at that? Swanath, have a good win.
9: Yeah, great win over Ocean Ridge. So fantastic to win by, 5 points? So 2-8 to 2-3. So I know we've spoken about this before, about the Swanath girls. They just need to tighten up on their goal kicking, but it's not holding them back at the moment. They've only lost one game. And I know after the WA Day bye weekend, they're playing Scarborough for Swanath. So that's the game to look out for, really.
0: I feel bad keep going back to the pond with PR orders because I think this has happened a couple of weeks in a row, but that is a huge margin with Kelm Scott there.
9: Yeah, exactly. And Imara Cameron, she kicked 8 goals, and I think she was the first ever player drafted by the West Coast Eagles women's team. So,
2: oh, wow.
0: There you go.
9: So she's obviously back playing now footy at Kelm Scott, but yeah, she kicked 8 goals. She's a very, very good footballer, so probably no surprise that she managed 8 goals, but there was an even spread of sort of goal kickers in there as well. Stephanie Hunter kicked 5, Tanika McCormick 3, so yeah, they're getting around. But yeah, unfortunately the PR awarded women's team, it was you either win or you learn. So they've just learned a good lesson on Saturday.
2: Fair enough. And Scarborough have responded nicely since their draw a couple of weeks back.
9: Yeah, well, travelling down to Warrnambool, probably nice little trip down the coast there for the Scarborough women. But yeah, getting away with the win 7-10 to 2-2. So yeah, they're sitting on top of the ladder at the moment, Scarborough. But yeah, their big test will be Swanath, I think. That game they'll be gearing themselves up for the whole, next 10 days or however many days it is till the next game.
2: Sure. Yeah, about 10. 9, yep. 10, yep.
9: Yeah, I can't count. So I'll just, but I'll be lost on Saturday without some Football League football to watch.
0: Yeah, I know.
2: I'll just tune in, watch the Champions League final, mate. Arsenal are going to win it all.
9: Well, you never know. Yeah. They've had a good week, Arsenal. Yeah, but not sure how many Arsenal people will be watching Perth Football League. So I'm not going to support Arsenal if they're not going to support us, I think.
2: Oh, well, you're talking to one right now. It's
0: you
2: been a momentous,
0: grin on Ollie's face right now.
2: Momentous week for myself. Been a long 13 years since I started supporting the sport, so I'm very happy. But we digress, and we'll move into C1 men. And there's been a change in the ladder up the top.
9: Oh, has there? Wembley have jumped over Thornley after a good win, have they?
2: They have, yeah. We were sitting, Wembley were sitting third before the game on the weekend. Cooper Shaw, though, kicking another three. Sukarowski stepping up instead of the usual Richards for Wembley. And, yeah, that's a good win for the Magpies boys, and they're in second now.
9: Yes, another good win on the weekend was the Coburn Cobras beat Kwinana by 7 points. So that's probably one of the results that people weren't expecting. But yeah, 12-3 to 9-14. So Coburn made the most of their opportunities, and for Kwinana, they probably looks like they've squandered a few.
2: For sure. And I was actually speaking to one of the Quins boys on Monday, and he was saying it, and it looks like they were successful in doing so. They were just trying everything they could have done possibly to make the game against Wanneroo an absolute scrap and a dog hungry fight, and Quins were pretty good against Wanneroo, it seems.
9: Yes, it's exactly the feedback that someone gave me. They said anything that, you know, you could be done, like if it was a wet day, they basically played wet day football on a dry day.
2: Yeah,
9: you know, just try and turn it into a rolling mall basically. But yeah, they're relatively nearly somewhat successful. They only went down by 24 points, which is probably the margin in the first quarter. So after the first quarter, it was relatively even across the ground. So, pretty successful. But it's one, they're still searching for their first win, Quins, but I'm sure it's going to come soon as well.
2: I'm sure it'll come soon as well. And you kind of look on the ladder now, and you've got that sort, you've certainly got a logjam from Hammersley to Cobra, and all on 16 points. Who are you seeing as maybe the standout within those three? Who's going to get those two final spots?
9: Well, I think from what I've seen so far this year, Kwinana probably definitely better than a 4-3 record, and probably Hammersley as well. So I think those two teams can have the final spot. But the Coburn coming up the grade, you know, it was late last minute call up basically, and then to have won 4 games already so far, it's just a fantastic effort, I think, from them and their club. They just need to continue along in the second half of the season, they'll be fine for sure.
2: For sure. I remember Hocker's flagging that at the start of the year, the Cobras are going to come up and be certainly competitive. So, yeah, well done to those boys.
9: Well, they wouldn't have taken on the challenge if they didn't think they could do it. So that's the main thing. They've risen to the task so far. And then it's all about learning as well. So if you can survive, you know, the season in C1, and then you'll know better for next year, and you can just build on that. So, yeah, fantastic to see them having won 4 games so far.
2: 100%.
0: Before we jump off C grade here, we just talked to Daniel Akers just before you then, and travelling very nicely, obviously, at the top there. Anything to speak on Wanneroo, obviously, as your team and how you saw them on the weekend? We talked about Quins, but more so on Wanneroo's performance.
9: Well, I didn't get to the Wanneroo game on the weekend, but they were just quite happy. So, I mean, there's still some young kids rolling out. A couple of Colts kids every week get an opportunity to play league football, which has happened in my time at the club. 16 years, there always seem to be Colts kids playing league football as well. So, but yeah, I think there was good vibes. There was a function at the club on Saturday night, so I think there was about 100, 120 odd people.
2: I saw a few of the dress-ups for that. I can't remember what the thing was.
9: Yeah, it was horse racing night.
2: There we go.
9: It's a great night. So, you know, you dress up like you're going to the races. Some people wore the two guys hosting it, Harry and Andy, they dressed up like Harry and Lloyd from Dumb
2: and Dumber. Yeah, I saw. That's the photo I did see. They looked good in the orange and blue suits.
9: Just good vibes, and that builds, obviously winning, everyone likes winning, but it's more about everyone comes together on a Saturday night, whether you've had a win, loss or a draw, and you can celebrate, you know, great events like that. But yeah, and it's horse racing night. You can also make yourself a little
0: bit of cash
9: bit
0: on the
9: of
0: side.
9: Money as well, which some people did, I think. So well done to them.
2: Responsibly, of course.
0: Was the scoreboard up and running? No technical difficulties this time?
9: Yes, yeah, the new scoreboard's up and running, so it's just about getting people to learn how to use an iPad now as well, which is probably one of the hardest things. But
2: depends how old your scorekeeper is.
9: You know, Rome wasn't built in a day.
2: No, it wasn't.
0: You talked about win, loss and draw then, and just focusing our attention now on C1 women. There was another draw there in Rolleystone and Kalamunda. I think, again, not across every single grade in depth. But
2: it's been a lot.
0: Has there been a few draws?
2: There has been a few draws. I've seen a few draws. We just spoke about Scarborough in B women. They had a draw a couple of weeks back as well.
9: Yeah, well, it's particularly for the women as well, because they don't play if, you know, they play sort of an uneven amount of games as well. Having that draw is quite handy. So people talk about a handy point.
0: Get to leapfrog a few teams.
9: Just as valuable.
2: No, for sure.
9: But,
2: and
9: Kellamunda and Rollystone, now that's probably the closest games those two will have right next to each other, basically. So you'd be pretty happy with that.
2: Yeah, for sure. Both teams can go home not having to drive too far, somewhat happy because they both didn't lose.
9: Exactly. It seems like a win-win all round, basically. So,
2: yeah, for sure.
9: Well, apart from actually winning. But but no, there was some good... I mean, Coburn... I think we spoke about the Coburn women's team before, and they had another good win, but the Balladura women had a win over
0: Kingsway.
9: That's
0: a good win.
9: Yeah, they'd be very happy with that because that's put them above them on the ladder now. So it goes Bayswater, Coburn, Balladura, and then Kingsway is the game behind them as well. So, yeah, things are sorting themselves out nicely in the C1 women's as well.
2: There's log jams everywhere. And just looking at Bayswater's win, they're leading goal kicker in the competition so far. Sophia Bishop, 28 goals in six games, I should say, if you don't mind. That's a great record.
9: Yeah, fantastic. Particularly, she's five ahead of the next person, who's eight ahead of the one after that. So that probably shows how well she is doing, for sure, Sophia.
2: Just a nice little five on the weekend. That's pretty handy, that's for sure.
9: Yeah, well, might have to get down and watch a Bayswater game if she's running out there slotting goals every week. You'd want to get on board the goal kickers. I mean, the defenders deserve their kudos as well, but you win a game of football by scoring. So,
2: no, you're right. You are right.
9: So you've got to get around the goal kickers.
0: While Swan Valley didn't get a good win in C1 women, they've got a massive win in C2 men against Cottesloe. Them and Kingsley travelling nicely as well. Have you seen C2 men at the moment?
9: Yeah, well, obviously a big day for Kingsley as well. I think they had a minute's silence for Stephen Mataboni, who we spoke about last week, who passed away from the club. So
2: very happy to see them win. We don't usually like to pick winners, but we're happy that Kingsley got up for the sake of everyone at the club on the weekend. The league team.
9: They're building nicely, Kingsley. So they're on top of the ladder at the moment now with percentage. They've jumped ahead of PR at Waters, I'm pretty sure, after their results on the weekend. So, yeah, they're going very nicely, Kingsley. And then Belmont had a good win over Gosnells as well. So the teams are sort of starting to find their feet. But shout out to Bass and Deans, who had their first win of the season on the weekend over Balladura. So a game of the two teams yet to hit the scoreboard or hit the winner's column. But, Bass and Deans came out victory for that one. So well done to Bass and Deans.
0: Hawkers wouldn't be happy with that one.
2: No, he'd be pretty flat, I think.
9: It'd be tough, but it's probably good to see Bass and Dean. They've had a tough couple of years as well. So for them to get back on the winners list, good to see Bass and Dean. Gives you something, some hope. There's some hope light at the end of the tunnel.
2: No, of
9: course.
2: You
9: can win one game, things can start rolling from there.
2: And just taking a step back into Kingsley again, we talk about these leading goal kickers, being head and shoulders above the rest of the comp. Andre Amanini again, someone that I went to uni with, as I mentioned before, for a semester there when I was trying to become a primary school teacher. That's obviously gone well now, gone well considering what I'm doing at the moment. Another five on the weekend, 27 goals in seven games. That's pretty handy.
9: Yeah, absolutely. And it's good to see big Ben Gavrinich back out kicking some goals as well. He's been doing it his whole career. I think he's probably the biggest target up forward for Kingsley as well. I mean, last year he only kicked 30 goals, but he's normally kicking about 50, 60 goals a year for each team. So, but they're doing well, Kingsley. It's right across the club, I think, as well. So, they're one to watch out for in the C2 for sure.
2: Into the C2 women, it's probably one of the weirder results across the entire league, this one. We'll start off CBC, second on the ladder, losing 5 points, 5-2, and the Reece Felton's Mosman Park Cottesloe merger get a win.
9: Exactly, and I've seen on the social media they've named themselves the Chiquitos.
2: I don't mind it.
0: I do like that.
9: Yeah, I thought, the Chiquitos, they're a big team. I'm not sure if there's any room in the budget to sponsor them. If we could send out a few vouchers or something.
2: A few chocolate bars, that's what it is, a Chiquito, isn't it?
9: Yeah, chick pie. Well, they used to be the Bosman Park's obviously, I don't know how they got the nickname, but I like it anyway.
2: Yeah, so I rate it. I think it's
9: just a newly created page, just solely for them. So
2: sure.
9: If anyone's listening, get around it. But no, it's a fantastic result to win. Close game's a good game. So obviously goal kicking wasn't on the radar. But yeah, fantastic.
2: Win's a win, though.
9: Exactly. You can't take away a win from anyone. Doesn't matter how they come.
2: Of course.
9: Hook or by crook, and you can get it done.
0: It's funny having this game directly placed next to Gosnells and Kenwick's game on the app for me, as it is with 2-5 for Freo, CBC, Mozzie Park, and then 121-1 for Gosnells and Kenwick. That's a massive difference in game style, maybe game plan, and how the offensive game happened on the weekend.
9: Yeah, well, and I mean, they were both 3-3 going into the game, Gosnells and Kenwick. So to come away with a win like that is just obviously everything clicks for the Gosnells women on Saturday, because 19-7-0-1, just a great scoreline. It's a bit like the GWS game, maybe everything just clicked and
0: they had a
9: fantastic quarter and ran away with it.
2: Whitford's got a win over your mob as well. They're travelling nicely, undefeated at the top of the ladder.
9: Yeah, no, well done to the Whitford's women. So, just a great win. They're undefeated. They're 2 games clear on top. They've got a great percentage as well. So things are definitely looking up for them too as well. So, and Canning Vale had a big win over Mount Lawley.
2: Yeah,
9: that's another. It's great to see some teams, you know, who are not necessarily still moving up the grades and working hard, especially your Canning Vales and your Gosnells as well. So just great to see their women's teams doing well.
2: No, for sure. And now the next segment, we're talking about our top five grounds and our top five canteen items. Lockie, we're going to put you on the spot.
0: Yeah.
2: We would like a...
0: three from each.
2: We would like three, or do everybody you please, your top three or your top five favourite grounds to watch footy at, or your favourite grounds in the PFL, and your top five canteen items. So you can include lollies and drinks and stuff like that. We'd like to hear your list, as considering you're the expert.
9: Okay, well, this is great. Well, I'm going to... can't go past the Wanneroo Showgrounds. It's
0: obligatory that you'd have to say that.
9: Yeah, Swan Athletic. I think Swan Athletic's got a beautiful oval as well to watch some football.
2: You could not agree more.
9: Like, their club rooms are sort of in the forward pocket. So if you're happy sitting in the forward pocket, you can have a nice, something fresh from the vineyards around as well, maybe. Buy a wood fire if it's cold in winter at Swan Ave. So beautiful. Now, number third ground. Hard to say. What about Gil Fraser down at North Freo?
2: North Freo.
9: I think Night on the River.
0: That's going to be a common consensus.
2: Yeah, I think that's a common agreement between seven.
9: You can sit in the grandstand. Mm. You can sit on their little pavilion area. You go through the gates that people have walked in for the last 120 years as well. So there's a bit of history around the ground. So I'm going to say Gil Fraser.
0: And now for your canteen items, what would be your top three canteen items, either post-footy, pre-footy, or during footy?
2: And maybe a specific item from a specific canteen that really sticks out for you.
9: Well, a specific item, it was recommended to me once at Collegians. It's called the CFC, the Collegians Fried Chicken Burger.
2: Ooh.
9: So if you're ever at Collegians and just want a nice burger that's got some fried chicken in it, that's the one to get.
0: Okay.
9: And they're made to order. Which is
2: nice and fresh.
9: You might lose some points on the weighting scale. You might have to wait a bit longer, but...
0: as long as it tastes good.
2: If you're having a nice Carlton United Breweries product on the side of the David Cruickshank Reserve, then I'm happy to wait for my nice chicken burger to arrive.
9: Exactly. And another ground with some good views. You can sort of see, if you're at the right point, you can see the river. But probably the staple item. You see people eat it right from the first game to the last game. The hot chips. You can't go past hot chips and gravy,
2: I think. Of course, yeah.
9: There's probably a lot of grounds that do hot chips and gravy well as well. So probably no one in particular. I'm just trying to think of the third one.
2: I've certainly been told.
9: There's something nostalgic about handing over 50 cents or a dollar for a lolly bag, I think, as well.
2: Good call.
9: Or a killer python.
2: Good call.
0: Does that happen these days? Can you get 50 cents for a lolly bag?
2: Does that exist? Are they $2.50?
9: Well, I'm not sure. Well, you'd be very good. They're probably just selling them like normal natural confectionery snakes. So just little ones for 50 cents now.
2: Yeah.
9: Such as inflation and... a
0: couple of Bitcoin, maybe.
9: Yeah, there's something... you've just... right from whenever my first memories of football, it was taking me a little... know, the coin you might have stole out of mum and dad's console and take it to the canteen and buy yourself a little snack.
2: Oh, well, fair enough.
0: Before we let you go, what are you getting up to this bye weekend without, obviously, any PFL on?
9: Well, I'm going to have to turn to other football leagues. I don't know. I might go watch some waffle or sit down and watch some AFL on a Saturday, which you very rarely get to do.
2: Yep.
9: But maybe some cleaning. I think there's some
2: going
9: to storm this weekend, so it's a good chance to not to play football, getting out if the weather's
0: pretty wet this weekend, I think.
9: Yeah, and then maybe you just see if there's some friends who want to catch up for a sponsor's product as well.
2: Yep, there you go.
9: Yeah, I'm always open for that. So
2: fair enough.
9: Say no.
2: Well, enjoy your week off, your usual scouting duties and going around the grounds to wherever you go and watch. But thank you very much again, and we'll talk to you next week. We'll probably be doing a sort of preview type of thing next week, looking ahead at the games rather than looking back.
9: Oh, well, I'm always looking ahead, so it's easy to say things in hindsight. So
2: yep.
9: We have to make some predictions. We'll really have everything on the line for that, for sure.
0: Yeah.
2: And there we go, our favourite prophet on the Perth Footy Podcast. Very wise words there at the end from the man in our Nuffy corner, Lockie Douglas. After the break, it's the big list of best five canteen items and the best five grounds we think in the PFL.
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2: Okay, Seb. Now, we're on the other side of the ad break. We don't have any tips this week, unfortunately.
0: What are we going to do?
2: At least I can protect myself from getting dunked on by LeBron in comments getting some slack from all the Kingsway and CBC boys.
0: I think he's currently in Cancun at the moment.
2: Yeah, he is. I'm happy we don't have any tips because that means no gifts on me, no me looking like a fool for a week because, yeah, Kingsway boys and CBC boys have made me a bit self-conscious.
0: It also allows us to go through what we're about to go through.
2: It does. So we have a few top five lists. Now, we put a poll out on Monday to the family, to the listeners, and we ask you guys for your help with answers. So the first list we have is our top five grounds, and I'll provide what our listeners told us they thought. So we've had Kingsway, Charles Riley for North Beach,
0: yep.
2: Cottesloe, obviously with the view, Thornley. We had an answer that just said Jake Austin, which, to be fair, is good to watch.
0: Yep.
2: Kingsway, Gosnells, Charles Riley again, Kareen, UWA. Someone said anything but Cottesloe, which is
0: interesting. Yeah.
2: Kareen, Kingsway again, Ridgewood, which is Quinns, Tempest, which is Coolbullup. So there's a few. There's
0: a lot of love for Charles Riley, isn't there?
2: Morris Buzzacott as well, which is CBC, Kingsway, and Gil Fraser, Bowdivis, Swanath, Trinity Aquinas, because it's small. Fair enough. That is a great shout. Small grounds are always better because I don't like to run hard.
0: Yep, that's fair. And you were down there on you went at Swanath, but to about small grounds, you're at Trinity Aquinas, another small one.
2: That is. So, Seb, your top five Perth Football League ovals. Take it away.
0: Am I starting with five and going to one?
2: Yes.
0: Starting with five. At five, I've got Inglewood Oval.
2: Yep.
0: Mount Lawley. I've been there a couple of times this year. I've been there before in years gone past, and I just think what Robbo's doing down there as president, the vibe there on a Saturday, yet to be there on a Friday, but that under lights would be an awesome setup as well.
2: I think anywhere would be, though.
0: Also quite central, not that that factors into anything here, but I think just for me, Mount Lawley gets and Inglewood Oval gets a tick.
2: Because you don't have your license, so it's nice and easy to get to there.
0: That is one of them too. On the fourth one, Gosnells, P.S. Sampson Grandstand. Mm-hmm. Think that grandstand there with the hills in the background.
2: Never been able to play out there before. I've never had the opportunity, unfortunately.
0: Been out there once, and just that grandstand facing the hills, the lights, the trees around it, just one of your better community grounds and has that old school feeling. A lot of brickwork.
2: Yep.
0: It's going to tease into maybe my number one spot. At number three, mentioned just there before, Cottesloe Oval.
2: The Chiquitos.
0: Chiquitos, yep. I just think when you can see the ocean and it's that beautiful, more than often, it's that beautiful green turf there on the flat top.
2: Gets windy.
0: Does get really windy, but how good is it when you got some photos of you with just the ocean in the background?
2: Yeah, it's like nice.
0: Anytime the photographers get out to that ground,
2: produce
0: the best photos.
2: Yep.
0: Second one, which I'm sure you might jump on board, I think we've mentioned a couple of times this season already, but Bowdivis Sporting Complex.
2: Yep.
0: Just such a great deck, isn't it?
2: It's an amazing deck.
0: So green. Turf's always looked after.
2: Yep.
0: Complex there is incredible as well.
2: Both ovals as well.
0: Both ovals.
2: Splendid.
0: Number one, I think it's going to go fairly similar on your list. And I think Lockie Douglas said the exact same thing, but you can't go past Gil Fraser, North Fremantle. That old grandstand.
2: The view.
0: I mean, it can get a little bit windy, like we said, with Cott.
2: And it can pull a little bit in the rainy months, but when it's in its prime, like when the Wembley Threes played their grand final there last year, we packed out the grandstand. It was, what a day.
0: Great canteen too, which fantastic. Is leading into our next thing.
2: Yep.
0: But yeah, not a better ground, I reckon, than North Fremantle.
2: That is right up there for me as well, 100%. So for me, honourable mentions, I'm going to say Ray Owen, under renovation right now for Kalamunda and also for Cottesloe. Only ever got to play Cottesloe in junior, so it's maybe that's why it's been a while.
0: Yeah, okay.
2: Number five for me, David Cruikshank Reserve for Collegians. Big deck, really like it. As Lockie said, there's parts of it where you have that view on the river as well. Really nice up there. The cricket pitch takes a little bit of points off it, but great deck. Number four, Swanath. Swan Athletic Oval. It is pristine. It is a carpet. It is like floating on air. It's a fantastic. I love the old grandstand, the old canteen. It's not a grandstand, like the old canteen, the older buildings. It's
0: trees
2: like
0: trees around the outside.
2: Country
0: sort of
2: footy vibe, yep. The white picket fence. Mm. It's lovely to play out there. For me, number three, Bowdiver Sporting Complex for all the same reasons as you. Number two, again, same reasons as you, and for I've had a lot of good times out there. Gil Fraser for North Freo, for mine. Absolutely love it out there. And my number one, going to go out on a limb here and say Wembley Sports Park / Pat Goodridge Reserve for the Wembley Magpies.
0: Where have you picked that from? I wonder why you've gone there. That's nuts.
2: You might not have ever seen that coming. The balcony when you're in the home game, when we're playing home, especially when we're kicking towards the southern end in the last quarter, it's a good vibe. It's a good deck. And since the new drainage, it doesn't really flood or anything like that anymore. So going out on a limb and saying Pat Goodridge, number one.
0: Well, I'll let you have it, given that you've been there for...
2: I'm sure that'll be popular for the socials.
0: More than many years, and, people can comment if they want to say Ollie's wrong, Ollie's biased.
2: Yep.
0: Flood the comments with that.
2: Yep.
0: But that's our definitive five list, and, happy to grab some feedback on any of those.
2: Yep.
0: Shall we move into our other top five list?
2: Yes. Now, I'm going to start on this one. I'm very passionate about this topic, and very, very, very passionate. Now, we also asked the listeners, and this is our top five canteens items. Whitford's Burgers, the Southern Fried Chicken Burger at Charles Riley, a Crumb Chicken Cheese Sausage, and then chips and gravy, chips and gravy, chips and gravy.
0: Chips and gravy.
2: Halftime lolly bag, like that. And the homemade sausage rolls that the Chiquito said at Cottesloe, apparently.
0: Maybe we need to get down there.
2: Yeah. For me, honourable mention, a pie and a lolly bag. I love a lolly bag. I like to eat a few lollies at halftime if the team isn't providing some.
0: Are we factoring in, just before you get into your top five, price for any of these?
2: No, just no go. Just what I would buy.
0: What you would buy.
2: I like a few lollies at halftime. If the team doesn't have them, I'll always buy the lolly bag from the canteen and have that at halftime. Number five is the Blue Powerade. An extra point if they have a no sugar Blue Powerade. I will drink one before the game religiously. It is my go-to drink before a game. Number four, a Mars bar. Always have a Mars bar before the game. It's just my tradition, or I always have. Number three, just a sausage sizzle. Has to be in bread. I don't want the bun.
0: Going to ask you that question.
2: Has to be a piece of white bread. That's my number
0: onions,
2: three.
0: Onions, tomato sauce.
2: Onions, mustard. Tomato sauce, barbecue sauce. No butter. I don't want butter on my thing.
0: Yep.
2: And don't hate mustard. I'll eat it if it's mustard, but I prefer it without it.
0: I'm a holy trinity, man. I love the all
2: three. Fair enough. Number two, chips with chicken salt. I've gone no gravy.
0: Yeah.
2: I don't like chips and gravy. There you go. That's the big headline. I don't like it. Sorry.
0: That's fair.
2: Gravy doesn't belong on chips. It just doesn't work for me.
0: Are you a tomato sauce man in the corner?
2: No.
0: No?
2: Just chicken up. Salt. Chicken salt and the Blue Powerade, or a nice Carlton United Breweries product on the side. Both work. Number one.
0: Preferably post-game.
2: Yeah.
0: Yeah.
2: Number one. The ham and cheese toasty. I will eat one before a game. I always make sure I get there early enough. I will eat one before a game every single game. The ham and cheese toasty is the greatest pre-game.
0: Slice of tomato in there?
2: No tomato.
0: No. You don't want the wet slimy thing.
2: Specifically, Wanneroo do great ham and cheese toasties. I remember them. A ham and cheese toasty before the game is the best pre-game meal you can have. That is my number one favorite canteen meal, because that is what I get before every single game where possible.
0: Alrighty, my top five, honourable mention first, I think going off the back of yourself with a drink item, which I didn't fit in my top five.
2: Yep.
0: Ice cold Solo.
2: Yep.
0: This takes me back to like more of my junior's time than anything, but okay. I don't want it from the fridge. I don't want it like just cold, like a fridge would get it. I want it in the ice. I want to like dunk my hand.
2: You want it to hurt
0: ice.
2: Your hands when
0: exactly.
2: you hold it.
0: Pull it out, and that first sip, that crack of the tin, ice cold Solo.
2: Yep.
0: Usually paired with my number five or four here. Number five, hamburger, but not like your sort of cheeseburgers, whatever you get these days, your smash burgers.
2: Okay.
0: Little thick patty, little like super processed, Aussie style, beetroot, cheese, tomato.
2: Pineapple?
0: Yeah, sometimes. Oh, sometimes. No. Bit of sweetness in there.
2: Yuck, bro.
0: Sesame seed bun.
2: And like, beetroot as well.
0: Caramelized onions in there.
2: Yeah, okay.
0: Mayo, everything else, but just like kind of with the lot. Doesn't have to have the fried egg. I'm not saying that.
2: Yes, it does. Like an egg, a burger in it.
0: Your classic like just Aussie style thick hamburger.
16: Yeah,
0: fair. Number four goes down well with a solo as well.
16: Yeah.
0: Number four, as you said, white bread, sausage sizzle. You get it in the middle, turn it on a diagonal, close it up. Holy Trinity sauce, caramelized onions on there. Can't go wrong.
16: Butter, no butter.
0: No butter.
16: Yeah.
0: Number three, pie. Can't get wrong with the pie.
16: Yep.
0: Pre-game, middle of the game, post-game, quarter time break. Have it out there, ready for the players to go. I went with a lot of our listeners and said chips and gravy. I don't think you have to do the whole thing with gravy. I think a little half-half. You can sometimes ask for this in the canteens.
16: I just can't do it.
0: Get a little crunchy. Get a little more of the soggy ones, but with the gravy. And some gravies are better than the others. I'm not going to name any names and get any canteens in
16: trouble. Hamersley Careens is good.
0: They do a good.
16: And I don't like chips and gravy, but theirs is good.
0: And then finally, this might be a little bit controversial for number one because it's a bit of a breakfast item.
16: This is for the pre-Colts game.
0: Pre-Colts game, bacon and egg burger. Can you go wrong?
16: Yep.
0: Can you go wrong with a bacon egg burger at number one? Because I just think, I know we're probably, most of these are angling for night games, afternoon games.
16: Yep.
0: You finish at maybe 11.
16: Yeah, you have playing women's in the morning or the
0: Colts.
16: Have
0: a 9 o'clock game, you finish at 11, bacon and egg burger, maybe a coffee after, who knows?
16: Yep.
0: And then at 12, you're right for a couple of those CUB products, aren't you?
16: Yeah, that sounds beautiful.
0: So that's my definitive five.
16: Yep.
0: Again, with the ovals in the comments, let us know. What would you have in your definitive five canteen items?
16: Both of mine are absolutely correct. You cannot convince me otherwise.
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0: Yes, g'day everyone, and welcome to another edition of The Golf Guys. It's Tappy and Granny, two beaten up old golf professionals.
1: Oh, we are tonight, buddy.
0: Just gibbering away.
1: Mate, I tell you what, I always take the mickey out of you about your shoes, but mate, you look a bit scruffy. You haven't had a shave. How long have you been out of shave? Like a week?
0: That's only been 4 or 5 days.
1: You look like a hobo.
0: It's
1: good, isn't it?
0: I'm embracing it. Yeah, I did it in COVID.
1: It is actually good.
0: And it was quite funny because I remember in COVID someone went, Tabby, you look different. You look about 30 years older. And I said, well, that's probably not a good thing. And I've sort of never done it since. And I just thought, well, I am old now. When you're 60, like, you can do whatever you want. So,
1: mate, I remember going fishing as a younger, older bloke with my son. They came to pick me up at the airport and he was 3. And when I got out of the plane and he saw me, he started crying. Hadn't had a shave for a week. Who's this bloke?
0: And we've got the beautiful Joey Tap in. What do you think about the growth?
1: It's disgusting, isn't it, Joe?
2: No, I don't like it.
1: Yeah, it's good. Yeah,
0: okay, there you go.
1: There you go. It's grubby.
0: That's probably another reason
1: It's more a reason why I just leave it the way it is.
0: There we go. And we've been trying to get the beautiful Joey on tonight because she's been at a Golf WA... Golf Australia.
1: It's like a
0: Connecting Women in Golf lunch event. Lunch event. And they only had a couple of bottles, apparently. But
1: I think you
0: the
1: get
0: theme
1: a lot,
0: was career progression and advocacy done at the Royal Fremantle Golf Club. And by all accounts, it was a really good day. Mm. So, but we can't get her in a Chinese arm.
1: No, I was actually thinking, and I know Joe's sitting on the side there, so she can nod ahead, but... I know that it's difficult when people go to these functions, certainly in the middle of the day, and they've got to have a glass of wine and then they have to drive. So that's a bit of a downer. But I found in the past through committees that I've worked in golf clubs that the right mood is set where you're doing almost like a jam session, like what are we doing? Let's plan, do stuff. And they'll put on some food and then they'll have more drinks than you need. And they get a mediator in to run the show, and anything that comes out of your mouth, no matter how stupid it is, they write it up. And then they go back the next week and everyone's sober and they go, well, these are all the topics. And, of course, they cross out 85% of them. And they go, oh, geez, that's not a bad idea. And actually a lot of good stuff comes from that. So it'd be interesting. Was that any of that, Joey, or not?
2: No.
1: None of that. Not enough booze. The ladies are probably too... See, because when they get loose... I know when Joey gets loose, she'll tell you how it is. She's very good by the sounds of it. So, no, it sounds good. But, yeah, we need all those things to develop all areas of the industry. Whether it's kids or, oldies transitioning in or out or what they're going to do when they're finished. I think it's all very important.
0: Great initiative. Well done. Love anyone.
1: Good on you, Freo.
0: Love anyone that promotes the game of golf. All parts of it and all the guest speakers and all that sort of stuff. We're in a lucky position, although we might talk about it maybe not this week, but maybe next week. The popularity of golf is great, but is it creating some problems? So I might just talk about that tonight because it's not on our agenda. But if we get stuck, we might talk a little bit about that. But
1: without getting carried away and delving into it, clearly one thing that is quite a standout, and certainly for some members of clubs in Perth, and I guess it's other places as well, is the popularity of golf means that some memberships are bursting at the seams. And with that, sometimes it's hard for people who are full members of golf clubs to actually get a game on their course. So
0: That's stage one. And then you go, well, what about our growing the game of golf, your juniors?
1: Mm-hmm.
0: Well, if you can't get a full paying member on, how do you get a junior?
1: True.
0: So that could stagnate things.
1: Yes,
0: anyway,
1: good.
0: That's a debate for another time. Have you been a good golf guy? Now, I know you've been a great golf guy.
1: Good tune.
0: I believe the word on the street, hole in one. Talk us through it. You get one. I don't like you normally talking about your golf. I just want a number, but this is different. This is a
1: well, that hole I had at one. I figure you knew that bit.
0: Yeah, yeah. So talk
1: no,
0: to
1: it was it was a big day at the club on a Saturday. I played with the president.
0: You hobnob.
1: Yeah. Well, actually, funnily enough, if I just keep my mouth shut, usually I just look on the timesheet and my name's there anyway.
0: Very influential.
1: Yeah, well, I don't like to be. Right? Sometimes I don't even want to do it. But anyway, so the golf was a bit rough to start with. Didn't really do a lot wrong for the first six holes. I was five over, and I thought, well, this is a pretty standard grandy start. I haven't hit a bad shot, and I'm five over. And then the seventh's a pretty long par three for us, the longest on the course, 186 metres. Yep. And
0: slightly downhill. I'm going to take just take a little bit of the mayo off it.
1: Anyway, so I hit a nice one and landed 10 foot short of the pin and
0: in.
1: Rolled it like just perfectly, rolled beautifully like a nice putt and just fell over the edge. And
0: lovely.
1: I didn't, I always thought I'd just go stupid, do like a Tony Finau and run down the fairway and break my leg.
0: Yeah.
1: But I didn't do any of that. I just sort of stood there almost in a bit of disbelief. But of course, the group that I was with went absolutely mental. And then there was another group behind another tee, so literally they were watching, so they went mental as well.
0: How good.
1: And then within about 30 seconds, there was 100 people that knew, because the president can't help himself. Then all I got was, ring the bell, ring the bell. So pretty standard for us. If you have a hole in one...
0: You got to shout the bar?
1: No, you don't have to, but some do. So if I ever win a comp...
0: Did you?
1: Yes, I did.
0: Oh, good boy.
1: Yeah, I did.
0: Jeez, I wish I was there. I would have got two.
1: Well,
0: did you put it on for hours?
1: No.
0: Just one drink.
1: It was a shotgun start as well, so the bar was quite full.
0: That's horrendous.
1: Which is sometimes it can be horrendous.
0: Yes, horrendous.
1: And I said to the bar lady, or the boss, Wendy, she's a wonderful lady, I said, I'm going to ring the bell. Just let me know when it gets to $1,000.
0: Yep, fair enough.
1: Because I won $1,800, so I had a bit up my
0: kit. What?
1: There's a hole in one club, so I got 1,800 cash.
0: Oh, okay. Well, what did you say? 1,800 on the bar. Let me know when it's.
1: I want to go home at sometime.
0: Hey,
1: anyway, so they started to have a drink, and then they started to filter out, and no one was going too stupid.
0: Yeah.
1: And then I pretty much the place was getting a bit empty, and I thought I'll just leave it for another 20 minutes because I was going to sit there anyway.
0: Yeah.
1: And then I said, oh, look, okay, that'll be enough. And I went to the bar. It was $460. I got out of it light.
0: Oh, you've dodged a bullet.
1: Out of it absolutely light. So
0: they're very old members there at Gosnells. They're probably
1: I don't think when it's free they don't care if they have a heart attack. They'll still have a go. So it was really good. The rest of the game was. I'd actually backed it up. The next four or five holes were pretty good too. I should have been about four or five under for the five holes in the middle. So
0: just get the number.
1: I had 75, so good. Not a great number.
0: Good number.
1: But, mate, no, it was good. It was good, and the boys enjoyed it. We had a great day. Of course, I suffered.
0: How many holes in one have you had?
1: I had one socially, actually at Pinjarra of all places.
0: Yeah.
1: And one, that's it.
0: That's it. So it was number two.
1: So what have you had?
0: Well done. No. I've had four.
1: Well, that's good.
0: I never got any money. I got an umbrella out of one of them.
1: You can stick your umbrella. Rather cash. But, that's of course, and talking about being a good golf guy, I've obviously played a bit of golf the last few weeks because I've had the senior champs on.
0: Yes.
1: So Sunday wasn't good.
0: Yeah.
1: I think I shanked the club that I hit the hole in one with. I half shanked it off the first tee.
0: Okay.
1: Had the shakes and
0: just nerves.
1: No, the alcohol.
0: Okay.
1: Before.
0: Same thing. Yeah.
1: But.

0: You've been a great golfer.
1: So I'm going to have a rest. I'm going to play Saturday, and then I'm going to have a little family time. So I'm going to have a little rest next week. So, good. So mate, yeah, no, very, very busy weekend, but glad it's over. All right. And what about yourself?
0: Well, because I knew you did that, I thought I'll just do a little bit of research on hole-in-ones.
1: Oh, okay.
0: So
1: they're a bit rare.
0: They are. So this is the most hole-in-ones on the PGA Tour. So it's not just social, but this is actually
1: tourneys.
0: In tournament golf. There's an Australian at the very top of it. In fact, Australians
1: that right?
0: two are the top three on the list.
1: Oh.
0: If you had to have a guess, who would be you?
1: I would go right back in time, but I don't know. Did Kel Nagle play in America?
0: No.
1: Okay, so I'd have to pick Greg Norman. When you're going to say no.
0: Not even on the list.
1: Oh, not on the list.
0: Well, not on my list anyway.
1: Okay, Brett Ogle?
0: No.
1: Not on the list?
0: Wasn't there long enough.
1: Yeah, okay. Baker Finch?
0: No, wasn't there long enough.
1: Gee, well, I mean, there's not that many. Peter Thompson?
0: No.
1: I suppose they probably didn't have it back then. No, you got me.
0: Robert Allenby, 10.
1: Really?
0: 10 hole-in-ones on playing on the PGA Tour. And he's tied. He's tied with Hal Sutton.
1: Oh, Hal, Yankee boy.
0: Yeah, remember it was the first ever. He got his card. Remember his dad was a billionaire. He flew his first tournament in a Learjet. His own Learjet, he flew to his first tournament. He wasn't worried about the price of the Pro V1.
1: Hal Sutton's the guy with the famous line, isn't he?
0: You're telling the story.
1: He hit that shot to win a major, and he hits it, and he goes, "Be the right club. Be the right club today." That was Hal Sutton.
0: What was it?
1: That was Hal Sutton. Yeah, 100%.
0: Yeah, well, so
1: he's actually more famous for that than hole in ones, I'm sure.
0: Okay.
1: Anyone else?
0: Another Aussie on 7, Greg Chalmers. WA boy.
1: Oh, you wouldn't think, would you?
0: Yeah, the old snake charmer.
1: Oh, there you go.
0: Yeah.
1: He's gone under the radar with
0: you
1: that.
0: Think Scotty Hock, Corey Pavin, Bob Tway, Willie Wood, Scott Brown. All on 7. That's a lot, isn't it, in PGA?
1: Mate, isn't it interesting, though, that I wouldn't say that Robert Allenby maybe, but I wouldn't say any of those players are. I mean, are there any bombers in that? You haven't really come up with someone who's extraordinarily long off the tee.
0: No, just...
1: So there's a funky
0: iron
1: thing.
0: There you go. What's funky threes? Thing? You don't need too many woods in. Well, we do now.
1: driver. Actually, it wasn't a 4-iron a hit on that. It was a driver.
0: Big congratulations. Drum roll. Mansell Davis.
1: Did he have one too?
0: He's had 51 of them.
1: Oh, no. Yeah, bro.
0: 51.
1: You're lying.
0: I'm telling you.
1: Yeah, where'd you, mate? You've been on the AI again.
0: Yeah.
1: When they come up with that, you've got to say, I don't think that's true. And then they go, oh, sorry, I'm wrong.
0: No. And Mansell Davis, 51. Now, your odds, if you're an amateur, if you're a weekend warrior, you are 12,500 to 1. That's a lot of shots, isn't it?
1: Well, mate, if you think about...
0: The only shots that you can hold, so they're par threes.
1: Yeah.
0: You've got to play a lot of golf.
1: If I've been playing golf for 45 years now,
0: yeah,
1: and let's say I play golf just once a week for the sake of it, and there's 4 par threes, I've probably had 40 to 50,000 goes.
0: And forget I haven't done the math.
1: That's a lot. So actually, that figure, I reckon, is a bit light on.
0: So they say as a pro, you're 2,500 to 1.
1: Nah, it's not that
0: I'm
1: good.
0: Just can't telling
1: be.
0: You,
1: I can't
0: you know, you want
1: to... Mate, I'll tell you what...
0: You argue with Google. If you want to argue, you've got to take your case up. It's got to be true.
1: The only thing I'll say to finish off, thank you for the word, but I think the other thing that is rarer, of which I think we've both had one, is an albatross. I think an albatross is rarer than a hole-in-one.
0: I think you would be correct.
1: I think I'm correct, yeah, because the average player just...
0: And what's a hole-in for all our listeners out there? All the... So you got birdie. Obviously, it's a bird.
1: Mm-hmm.
0: You have a eagle.
1: Yep.
0: Is a bird. You have an albatross.
1: The bird.
0: What's a 1-iron a par 5 called? It's happened. What do they call it?
1: Is that'd be rare.
0: It's very rare.
1: No, you got me.
0: A condor. Yeah, which is another one.
1: Well, is that rare? We don't know. Well, condors are pretty rare, aren't they? They're fast.
0: You don't get them on the... Menu, the crispy skin or the Mongolian condor. You don't get them, do you?
1: Too fast to catch and cook, they are.
0: There must be.
1: Yeah, absolutely. Yeah.
0: And I've been an outstanding golf guy. Like, outstanding. 10.
1: Well, it can't be 10 if you only played 9 holes. If you played 18, I'll give you 10.
0: I played 18.
1: Okay.

0: That's good.
1: I've given a million lessons.
0: Did you hit any little tasty shots where you hit that and went, oh, that reminds me of the old days?
1: Yeah, yeah. Oh, it was funny because when I had to download my score app. And
0: oh, it's been a while for you then.
1: So I had to do that, and then I had to do my score two.
0: Did you say to the pro shop staff, how do I do this?
1: Oh, I tell you, it was a 45-minute, they hated me. Yeah. So I had to go to the golf operations manager, and I just destroyed his day.
0: I thought, say what?
1: And then there was a problem.
0: Did you hand your phone to your wife while you're in bed having a cop?
1: No,
0: you didn't do that?
1: No. She would have stabbed me.
0: She's not doing that.
1: And then we had to call my score up as well, because they said if you don't use it, you get locked out. So I was locked. So anyway, all got that, and I had a fantastic time. You know, we spoke about my dreams I've had about my Brett Ogle, and then my putting. We spoke extensively about my putting. Unbelievable. I feel like a new bloke.
0: That's good.
1: Yeah. It was like 30-footer. I think I can get it. When normally I'm two feet, I don't think I can hit the hole.
0: Isn't that good, yeah?
1: Yeah, yeah, it was really nice. Big thank you to Jared Mosley, former Australian number one, to Toby Price, another PGA member, Cooper Geddes.
0: Oh, you're playing with the hobnobs.
1: Was the youngest ever Australian Australasian Tour card holder. It was great, and one's 25, one's 35, one's 54, and I'm 60. So we had all the different generations. Yep. And we played for the Two Heads Tavern, which I won't defame their name, but I call it the Two Heads because you almost got to have two heads to walk in there.
0: Well, if you walk out with one, you're going well.
1: Well, exactly. That's the one. Yeah. And we played for the Two Heads Steak Sandwich Challenge.
0: Very good. I think I've heard of it. This is regular, isn't it?
1: No.
0: No,
1: it used to be the Silver Sands. This is going back in the day.
0: No, but I thought you'd always played for a steak sandwich.
1: No, in the old days.
0: Oh, okay.
1: Yeah, like 10 years ago. But no, this is new. This is the first time.
0: All right, cool.
1: First time.
0: Good idea.
1: Good value, too. It was $25 for a steak sandwich and a pint. So it was pretty
0: good. Oh, that's good.
1: But it was fantastic. The four of us in the Two Heads just sitting there, and we started just talking. When you got four different generations, basically.
0: Good stories.
1: And they're all golfers, and two have been caddies, and one's still a caddy on the European Tour, and we've had obviously great players, one on the European Tour, and we've got another tour player who's been the stories were amazing. None of them could go to air, unfortunately. Otherwise, I should have just got my little phone and recorded.
0: That would have been the show.
1: It was hilarious, and it was quite funny, because in the pub, you could see, because obviously we're reasonably loud because we're animated storytellers. We like telling, and people were sort of just coming in, edging a little closer. In the end, we almost had like a sportsman's night.
0: Quorum.
1: It was hilarious. It was hilarious. It was so much fun going on. But thanks. And big shout out to the Mandurah Country Club. The greens were tour standard.
0: That's good.
1: Very fast.
0: Oh, they're always
1: and very
0: good.
1: Hard, but hard. Like normally, like for club golf, they don't do that. And I did see them aerating this morning. They actually come in, so they must have been due for it.
0: They use a little mini tine thing?
1: Yeah.
0: We've done that on Tuesday. Yeah. So
1: it was so nice to hit a shot and hear it go boonk.
0: And ricochet off.
1: Yeah. It's good. Because if you hit a good one, the next stop it spins. And if you hit a bad one, well, you're punished. You're straight over the back.
0: No, that's good.
1: Yeah, it was wonderful. So watch lots
0: Mandurah's
1: of golf.
0: Always good.
1: You're down lucky. To week five of my classes. So it was being fantastic. Took the girls in today and we played some games on the track, man. And you forget, because I take the kids in there, when I talk to the kids, they're between 8 and 12. And they love playing Scrapyard, which is a great little game where you hit the shots in TrackMan and you get smash the cars up, you blow them up with dynamite and more cars.
0: Very good.
1: I took the 80-year-olds in today. Well,
0: did you make them play that?
1: Yeah, they loved it. I got more giggles out of them than I did.
0: Oh, that's
1: kids.
0: Good.
1: Yeah, it was great. And you just think old people don't want to play games. They do.
0: Of course they do.
1: Yeah, so you
0: do something different.
1: Yeah, you should get a little backgammon game going down at the club.
0: Can you come and teach us how to play? That's all we need.
1: 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We're going to have a little break. Plenty more on the other side of the break.
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1: 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Sean Farrell will not be on the show because he is in Las Vegas.
0: On tour again.
1: Yeah, the Ram Corporation. They're taking all the brand new cars. They're taking them out in the desert somewhere, doing all their bits and pieces. So I can't wait till he gets back and he's going to give us a full review. But they do have 4.99% on the big Ram, the last of the... Is it the big V8s? Horn? The big ones. Before they, the whole world takes them away. That's a discussion for
0: Well, mate, I think they've got... Anyway. Haven't they got, though, the new one is a V6 turbo, and it's got the same horsepower or more than the V8 anyway. So, yeah, the only thing you miss is the noise, which a lot of people just like the big V8, you know. So.
1: Well, you get plenty
0: of... Anyway, that's time.
1: Plenty of around Gosnells. A few down in Mandurah,
0: plenty,
1: too.
0: Plenty of Mandurah.
1: Down in the middle of the street.
0: You can afford it in Mandurah.
1: Yeah.
0: What anyway, are
1: you talking about? Last week on tour, Aussie!
0: Oh yeah, mate, it's almost a weekly event, but of course it's been a little while since we've had a little bit of a taste on the seniors. Of
1: it's
0: course,
1: always the girls, isn't it?
0: Yeah, we've had winning, obviously we claim Steve Alker as our own when he wins. Obviously,
1: Australian
0: Kiwi because his flag looks pretty similar. But mate, yeah, good to see Scotty Henn finally have a win. He's certainly been a journeyman and earned his right to play on the seniors tour.
1: I'm not sure how he got a start, by the way.
0: Oh, man, I'm sure he's got status through the... No?
1: No.
0: Well, he must have got a reason. There must be reasons.
1: It was interesting.
0: It wasn't a sponsor's thing, right? Sure.
1: So the PGA Tour's champion is on the PGA Tour, and it was played in Morocco.
0: Yep.
1: Right, which is nowhere near America, right?
0: No, true. Apparently, they've been going there forever.
1: Yeah, so I think he got in via the European side or something like that. But anyway, great scores of 66, 69, 69, five-shot victory over Steve Alker.
0: And two gloves, first and second, 2 weeks in a row. He came first.
1: Tommy Gainey, it's big.
0: Aaron Rye, two gloves. Tommy, two gloves.
1: You'll be trying it soon, won't you?
0: Oh, mate, I'll try anything.
1: Yeah, You should. But well done to Scotty. It's his 19th professional win. He's now won, I think, on every tour bar the PGA. So he's won DP World Tour, he's won Australasian, he's won on the Asian Tour, he's won on the Challenge Tour, he's won on the Corn Fairy. I think he's won on every tour bar. He is a golf junkie. Like, there's a chromosome missing there for sure. Like, he just goes around and around and around and around and around and around. But I think it was something like 24 years since his wife saw him win. I think she caddied for him for his first win 24 years ago. hasn't been anywhere near it, and she was there for his
0: Yeah, I think she's been back on the bag for maybe this season so far, because I have seen her
1: He lives
0: there before.
1: Based in Florida. He now is got full playing rights till the end of 27.
0: That's good.
1: Fantastic. And, you know, they don't want any more there because they've stopped tour school. Because the Aussies were dominating. Mm. And even you look down there, Scotty Henry, Alka second, Chalmers, Branson, Cam Percy, Sandon, Hensby, Matt Jones, Appleby, all making checks.
0: So does that mean the only people that come in are guys who have won majors or have finished like top 50 in the world off the main tour?
1: My understanding
0: is
1: it used to be if you won once on the PGA Tour. It's now you have to have won four times on the PGA Tour to get straight
0: select.
1: In, or a major and one other. So if you just had won a major and no other tournaments, you don't get in, even though you won a major. So it's one major and one other, or
0: pretty
1: four.
0: Exclusive.
1: It's getting more exclusive. And I think later in the show, you wanted to talk a little bit about all these guys that are maybe in the next few years are coming in. So we might talk
0: when I rattle off the names, which are all common household names, I'd be interested to, after your criteria, whether they'll actually get in. So I never thought of that. So that's a good point.
1: That will be very interesting. But well done to Scott Henry. He played on the PGA Tour in 2005. He was the longest hitter on tour that particular year. He didn't have much success over there. And I must admit, the times I've had very little to do with him.
0: I never met the guy.
1: He just come across a bit average, right? But I've been following him on social media the last 5 or 6 years. And he has won me around. He is champion. I love the way he's so honest. I love his views on all things golf, and they're totally different to mainstream. I don't do it very often. I've taken him off the bad list.
0: That's good.
1: And I think he's on the good list. And I'm going to track him. Let's see if we can get him on the show because...
0: Well, yeah.
1: And definitely. I'll be very open and honest. Like I said, I didn't think much of him as a bloke early days, but I tell you what, I really think he's come around a long way. Great to see him playing golf, and he's been playing golf for a long time, but I love his views now. So social media is usually bad. I think it's been really good to get to know him.
0: I think if they use it correctly, it can be a great tool. And, yeah, I totally agree. So I never met the guy, but... I didn't really follow him that much many years ago, but obviously just the Asian connection and the rest of it. But he's a goer, mate.
1: Well done to him. Now, last week on the PGA Tour, which is your tour, the CJ Cup, the Byron Nelson.
0: Oh, mate, what a bloodbath.
1: We're old. We remember Byron Nelson. How many of the guys teeing up, he said Byron Nelson, they go, huh?
0: Mostly being Yanks, I'd say that they would.
1: You reckon? I don't know.
0: And also, you wouldn't think that someone would go to an event and call. Why do they call it Byron Nelson? Maybe I better Google that.
1: I think you'd give them more.
0: I'd hope they would.
1: I think you'd. I'm not sure.
0: All I looked at here was the numbers were amazing.
1: Before we give the numbers.
0: Yeah, okay.
1: They'd spent $25 billion in the last little bit to improve the golf course and make it more challenging. So they spent $25 million US. So that's $50 million.
0: So built a new golf course.
1: So this is the scores that Wyndham Clark shot. 66, not bad. 63, well, that's pretty good. 65.
0: Yeah, about average again.
1: 60. 60. And they spent, you reckon they've got good value for their $25 million?
0: They've made a blue.
1: Well done, Tim. Are you a Wyndham Clark fan?
0: Mate, good story. I think his dad died and his mum brought him up and he sort of went off the rails and got back on track. And
1: he's a locker room basher. You know, he's the one that bashes all the doors in the locker room and he gets in a lot of trouble.
0: Isn't that in the past, though? Or is that current?
1: Of course it was. He didn't do it today.
0: In the last
1: 12 months.
0: I think he was actually in the early days. He obviously had a lot of head demons with where his past was, and so I think he went away from the game. Then he came back, and he's I think his sports psych's a lady, and she's almost become like his second mum, and she's been really close to him. She's the sole supporter as far as keeping him on the rails. And
1: well,
0: so yeah, he I think he can go to Lowe's for a superstar, because, I mean, what did he win the US Open?
1: Yeah.
0: For a superstar, he's a guy that can go up and down like a, you know, like a crazy man. So
1: okay.
0: So, but, mate, anyway, look, Siwoo Kim shot minus 27. He only had six under the last round, so he chopped it. His second round, he shot 60. Sungjae Im shot 10 under in the second round. Jackson Suber, I don't even know who Jackson Suber, I probably even said it wrong. He had minus 10. Jordan Spieth had minus 9 in round 2. Max Grazierman shot minus 9 in round 2. And Taylor Moore, who was leading after round 1, he shot minus 9. So, yeah, the golf course was, it didn't look like a snack, but obviously that was a snack, or they were very, very good players. Nice. So maybe a combination of both, so...
1: Koala Carl, Cam Davis, no good. Both missed cuts. The Aussies, boo. Come on, Aussies. Lift, you boys. Lift. The DP World Tour, the Sundale Open in Belgium.
0: Mate, what? I couldn't even pronounce that. I had to listen to the commentary over and over so I could try and remember how to pronounce it. Sodal, I think they pronounce it.
1: Oh, is that right? Okay.
0: Yeah, so you know what it reminded me of? Thomas the Tank Engine. Thomas the Tank Engine.
1: Well, see, now you're a poppy. These things happen.
0: Yeah. Town of Sodor, that's the town they...
1: Is that right?
0: They're Thomas the Tank Engine's in.
1: See?
0: So I thought, oh, maybe it's there.
1: I got this all to look forward to. As
0: I know. The kids didn't give it to me. I just worked it out myself. But, mate, interesting with the winner, Richard Sterney, minus 18, and we're going to talk about, excuse me, about the old dudes and what's happening around the place. He's 44. had about, in his career of 24 years, he's had about 11 years off. With
1: injury and stuff, eh?
0: Chronic back problems, had three wrist surgeries, had a disc replaced in his back. So I think 2011 and 2010, he didn't even play golf.
1: Wow.
0: So, it's a good story. So I think his last victory was 2013 Joburg Open. He shot, had seven-shot victory, and he had finished with a closing round of 64. He was a former world number 29. So, mate, look, he's pretty handy. Pretty handy.
1: You've had a bad back. Have you ever had a disc removed?
0: No. I think that's when things get pretty bad, you have to do that. So it's obviously pretty critical.
1: Yeah. And Xander Lombard.
0: Yeah, body bag.
1: He was three or four in front. 11 times runner-up.
0: Yeah.
1: Wow, without a
0: victory.
1: 11 times.
0: And he was... And I think it's also the 11 times he had the 54-hole lead has never won.
1: Wow.
0: So he's...
1: A lot of head noise.
0: Mate, I'll tell you what, it hits it pretty hard, and it looks a bit rangy, the golf swing. So I think he was four in front, standing on the 13th tee, and then it all capitulated. I think he had five over in the next four holes. But he actually interviewed very, very nicely at the end. Most people would do a Rory and just go and hide themselves in the toilet, but he certainly didn't do that, and he spoke really, really well and just tried to get the positives out of it, and I'm sure his time will come to have a win.
1: Well, a big thank you to Jimmy Walters too. Must be a mate of yours, isn't
0: Jimmy?
1: It? Jimmy's just a little text in there and said, "Good to talk about your hole in one."
0: Oh, so,
1: thanks for tuning in, Jimmy.
0: Mate, I got a little note here from a mate of mine, Daniel Ying. He's a member. He used to be at Gossies. He's at Fremantle. He's one of the boys, and he congratulated me on the hole in one. So thank you, Daniel.
1: Well, thank you to all our listeners. I'm not sure how many we got, but thanks for tuning in.
0: We got two. That's good.
1: It's not bad.
0: Now, mate, we're talking about old dudes, and getting back to. Who's going to fit into this realm? Now, it's obviously not around the corner, but Adam Scott is 50 on July the 1st. Now, he'll make it because he's won a major and he's won more than one event, so he's good.
1: I don't think he'll play. I don't think he'll play seniors.
0: The stuff I've read up is there's a few who've said they won't, and I think his word is he probably will. Rory, what are you laughing at? I haven't got any funny names yet.
1: I know. I'm just looking at you. You look funny at the moment.
0: Sergio Garcia, January 2030. I think, obviously, with Liv, he was just going to keep doing what he was doing, but that may change. Justin Rose. See, all these blokes are starting to get a bit old. He's July 2030. Matt Kuchar is close. November 2028.
1: He loves money.
0: Bubba Watson. November 2028, 50. Charlie Hoffman, he's a guy who may not qualify. He's actually this year, December.
1: Ooh.
0: He's won, but he hasn't won a major.
1: Let me find out.
0: Or has he won four times? I don't think he has.
1: You keep going because I've just got this new computer in front of me.
0: Yeah, now here's a different one. Justin Rose, he's 2030. And one that I thought we'd keep an eye on is Jeff Ogilvie, he's next year.
1: Oh, yeah.
0: So Jeff Ogilvie, he's sort of playing a bit of part-time stuff, but he sticks his head up every now and then. Certainly still golfs his ball pretty well. So it'd be nice to see Aussie Jeff get back in there and play with the old boys, because I'm pretty sure he will qualify.
1: Well, he's actually been playing a little bit. He played on the US Tour just to... Oh, wrong, Charlie Hoffman.
0: Different Charlie Hoffman.
1: 20 billion climb.
0: Wasn't Charlie Hoffman the guy that wore the green glove?
1: I think he did, yeah. A little bit of a funky action too.
0: That's a bit strange.
1: You might be.
0: Oldest ever winner, Bernard Langer, 67. Obviously seniors tour. Turned 69 in August. Broke his age 43 times in competition. That's pretty good. Who do you reckon's got the biggest record? Of course, we're
1: beating their age.
0: Yeah.
1: Oh, Gary Blake.
0: Yeah. Reportedly,
1: he still does 1,000 sit-ups a day. I reckon. I'm calling.
0: Reportedly,
1: on that.
0: Reportedly, including social rounds, 3,400 times in a row.
1: No. Come on.
0: How good's that, eh?
1: Come on, Gary.
0: Go on, you Gazza. Yeah. Anyway, so the old guys, we've given them a bit of a plug on the show, and obviously thanks to Scott Henn. So,
1: done.
0: Plenty going on.
1: You're the best of the Aussies, because the rest of us are useless.
0: Yes.
1: Girls are good, but the blokes, what's going on? I don't know. Can't quite work it out. Why?
0: Now, mate, I was gonna bring up.
1: We just finished what happened.
0: Okay.
1: LET, because you love the ladies' golf.
0: I do.
1: The La La.
0: Lala, I didn't watch it because of the name.
1: Yeah, the Lala Maryland Cup. And it was played as is, or the importance of that, it moves her to fourth on the LET rankings. I think top five get on the LPGA. So she wears the funny socks, doesn't she? Is that Kelsey Bennett?
0: She wears like white, like the ones men wear.
1: Yeah.
0: Yeah.
1: Yeah, like what you did when, like, in 1982.
0: No, they were long socks.
1: Yeah, she wears those, doesn't she?
0: No, they're just sort of like the... They call it crew sock, like a tennis sock.
1: Oh,
0: so they're
1: sure?
0: Halfway up your calf. No, 100%.
1: Oh, okay.
0: Yeah. Suits her, but doesn't suit me.
1: Oh, no, you...
0: Not my legs.
1: You got a good set of pegs on you, mate. You're all right. Just got a couple of veins up in the...
0: Clearly, you're seeing eye dog for you.
1: We better take a quick break. 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

0: Yes, welcome back to the Golf Guys. We're on about the 15th tee, just a couple under. We're going all right.
1: Jeez, you're going well. We must be playing Ambrose.
0: Not even nervous yet.
1: Yeah, we're playing. We're going
0: along. Oh, hey, I just want to add a little thing. When I played yesterday, because I'm all excited, because I haven't played for a year, really. Like, it was 12 months to the day. It was 25th to the 5th. 2025, I played at Gosnells. Was my last competition game.
1: Yeah.
0: So it was almost 2 months. Yeah, yeah. I googled, right? And I should know, I'm a golf professional, but it's hard to ask the hard questions of yourself. So my clubhead speed used to be 106, and the day I hit 50, it just went to 100. Like 6 mile, and it just disappeared.
1: Yep.

0: feel anything different. I got to 55 and I went to 95. Just disappeared. I don't know what happened. I hit 60 and I went... I'm 93 mile an hour. And I've actually... Oh, it was 91, really. Up, but I
1: 93 cents.
0: Almost busted a kidney to get it to 93. Right. So that's low. Like, it's really bad. So I thought, you know what? I can't beat it because I still feel good. Like, you know, I can touch my toes, do my shoes up. I haven't bought slip-ons yet. Like, yep. I'm still doing laces up. I think I'm in a good place, right?
2: You're the only bloke with crosses.
0: Blood pressure's good. It's good. It's only 160 over 120. I think I'm going okay. Things aren't too bad.
2: I'm not a doctor. I couldn't comment.
0: Yeah. I think I'm in a good spot. But except my clubhead speed.
1: Yeah.
0: So I Googled what's the best ball to use if you have a slow clubhead speed. And slow was, I said, 90. Like, I could do that easy.
1: Yeah.
0: Bust a kidney, 95. Right? So I thought I'd put that in. And it spat out. And it was a significant difference was you got to have the Titleist. Two are soft.
1: Okay.
0: So I actually went and bought. It kills me when a golf professional has to buy golf balls. It killed me.
1: Yeah, it does.
0: I went and bought a sleeve of the Tour Soft. And I got to say.
1: Good.
0: I was very happy.
1: Very good.
0: So for any of the guys out there, you got a bit of an ego. I can bust a 250. I can bust a 260. No, you can't.
2: They just want to.
0: You can't.
2: On TV, if they're using a Pro V, they've got to buy a Pro V. Yeah. $7 a throw.
0: Don't do it.
2: Don't do it. Waste of cash.
0: Don't do it. But if you've got a clubbed speed like mine in that 90 to 95, I'm not getting paid. There's no cash for comment. I got no deal. In fact, nothing. There's nothing there at all. But I must admit, I really enjoyed using it. And I felt like I got a little bit out of it. And I didn't lose any spin or felt good with the putter. There you go. So maybe just...
2: Titleist Tour Soft, yeah?
0: Yeah, you should get some. Oh, no, you're strong. You're still... What are you? You're 120?
2: I'm 107. I'll see if I can find you some.
0: You're still 107?
2: Yeah.
0: Oh, yeah.
2: That's why I'm not coming down to you. I don't want you to tell me it's 95.
0: Oh,
2: I'm too scared. Staying away from your track, man. It's no good.
0: You're living in denial, I can assure you. But anyway, so it's amazing. The ball can make a little bit of a difference.
2: Yes.
0: And it doesn't hurt to go and see your local PGA professional, and they can do a little ball fitting for you.
2: Ask the question.
0: That sort of stuff. Yeah, very, very, very important.
2: Do you want to talk about golf balls while you're talking about golf balls?
0: You got something for me?
2: Well, I just thought for those who might be nervous, because there was some talk, because obviously this golf ball rollback thing's a bit of a...
0: Yes.
2: Still up in the air, and so... From what I could get the gist of, there's lots of different things, and there's a couple of things there that I hadn't thought about, and we haven't certainly talked about on the show. But
0: so for all our listeners, it might be just in the Kanana, you know, down the Kanana.
2: What's he talking
0: about? They're sort of once a month golfers, once every... When you talk about the rollback, just let them know what's going on.
2: So the powers that be have decided that the best way to try and slow down the distance that the golf pros hit it is either by doing it with a golf course or doing with equipment, which would be ball or the golf clubs. So the powers of B have decided that they're going to work on rolling the golf ball back so the ball goes shorter. So that's the gist of the whole thing. It's scheduled for January 2030. There is one talk now that they're actually going to use just one ball, so there won't be one for pros and there won't be one for amateurs. It'll be all mixed in. The effect for the pros will be about 9 to 15 metres, and we'll talk about the effects of that later on. And for the amateurs, about 3 to 5, so barely too much, barely not much of a change. Some things that are up in the air. PGA have actually never really supported the rollback, so they're sort of kicking up their heels. PGA America remain pretty... strongly unopposed. They don't want to have nothing to do with it. Manufacturers have concerns because obviously it'll cost them some cash. And the guys that live pretty much are against the move as well. So
0: what does Craig Grant think?
2: What does this mean? Yeah, mate, look.
0: Do you want the rollback or not the rollback?
2: Mate, I had, on the end of my notes, I had a look at, just throw it in a search engine and say, okay, well, why don't we have a rollback? How long is it going to take the players to catch up to that, to the 9 to 15 metres of distance, which is probably half a club's worth? So The powers that be reckon coaches and equipment parties suggest it's going to be about 2 to 5 years. Faster swing speeds training, better biomechanics, improved recovery and nutrition. One thing that I thought was a good one too is younger players joining the professional ranks already swinging faster than previous generations. So young kids now, like when we were kids, we just hit play golf and hit the ball. We weren't thinking about how far it was going. Now it's just driven into them. So the young ones are already ahead of the curve of what they were in the past.
0: They reckon now in the US in the college system, they won't take a player on unless he's got 120 mile an hour. So you've got all these kids around the world all in there playing their junior golf. Think, I've got to get to 120. They're almost saying, well, we don't care what score you get. Just get to 120 and we'll turn you into a golfer. I think that's the wrong way to go. But
2: no, because we've seen in recent times.
0: I'm saying yes to the rollback, by the way, only because I don't want to see our most treasured, iconic golf courses become obsolete.
2: Yeah,
0: and it's getting to the stage now where, you know, St Andrews, the home of golf, it's been there forever. They are now taking 6 hours to play because
2: par fours they can't hit off, can they?
0: They've got to wait for the group. Yeah, that's right. That's true. And most golf courses, you look at, you know, your Gozzles, I'm down at Mandurah Country Club. Look at all our great courses here, you know, your Cottesloes, your Lake Karen Ups, and you can go anywhere around the world, doesn't matter where you go. There's only so much land. There's all houses around it. So eventually you don't want the game just becoming a bit Mickey. So I'm okay with the rollback.
2: If it helps protect the golf courses from the big boys, and it's only going to impact the average player who's really, you know, they're the people that put the money into the industry, then I don't see it as being an issue. But as I noted there,
0: should they have one ball for pros?
2: Well, I thought that was the original plan. I thought the manufacturers could keep doing what they're doing, keep developing, make the ball go further for the consumer, and have a limit. And that's where I thought they were going to go.
0: Oh, okay.
2: But sounds like that's
0: who'd get the contract? So that'd be chaos.
2: Well, it's a bit like the tyres for the Grand Prix and all that sort of thing, tailor-made, all that. So that'd be,
0: interesting.
2: Mate, unless they set a standard for the ball and all the manufacturers can create that ball for their own players. No, don't see any issue with that.
0: Interesting.
2: Yes.
0: Yep, very good.
2: Anyway, so that's the golf. Because I thought of that when you brought up your golf ball story. So there is something in a golf ball, and I certainly agree with you that just because Tiger Woods or whoever it is uses a Pro V1, that doesn't mean that you should. And I'm a titleist player, so I'm not also getting paid to say it's good or bad. But yeah, just go and get some help. And there's so many balls out there, you might be costing yourself some spin action, better chipping, and maybe a bit more distance off the tee as well. So
0: absolutely,
2: doesn't hurt to have a look. That's the cheapest part of your equipment too.
0: See your PGA professional.
2: Titleist Tour Soft. Big. I'll get you some.
0: No, I didn't lose one. I've still got two and one used one. I'll be right.
2: Well, that
0: I only play once every year. I was about to say,
2: do they have expiry date?
0: 2029. 2029. I'm sweet until then.
2: Yeah.
0: I don't know. Maybe they do.
2: They might get right.
0: Do they?
2: Oh, I wouldn't think so.
0: There must be some expiry on a golf ball, surely.
2: I don't know. Look it up for next week.
0: It's not like wine. They get better.
2: Some wine gets that old, it doesn't get better.
0: I think beer goes off, doesn't it?
2: Yeah, wine does.
0: But in beer, I think beer's got
2: beer
0: a
2: beer would, yeah.
0: Yeah. Well, yeah. Golf balls must.
2: Yeah, milk.
0: There you go. All the necessary things.
2: Yeah,
0: in the great news today, and I think this is great news, on the Australasian Tour, the Western Australian Open, very close to our own heart, it's got a new home. Secret Harbour Golf Club.
2: That's good.
0: Which I think is a wonderful thing.
2: That'll
0: 10 Golf, who we've had a little bit to do with over the last few months. We tried to promote their big
2: Peel
0: event, and it was so successful, they thought, hang on, let's keep doing some good stuff here. So we might get Ben Sweeney, their GM, over the next couple of weeks. We might try and get him on the show. But I think it's just great to see a public golf course and a proper public golf course get the WA Open, because what that means is you watch it on TV and you go, geez, what a great event. Now, if it's played at, I'm not just picking names, I'll list them all. So say it's at Mount Lawley or Cottesloe Golf Club or Lake Karen Up or one of those. You watch it and you go, wow, the WA was fantastic. But you can't play there.
2: No.
0: You can't just go and have a game. Where this course, you watch it, you watch it on TV, you go, and then you can book in and
2: have a bash.
0: Have a bash.
2: Yeah, and it's great.
0: It's a great idea.
2: It's very fairly priced too.
0: Yeah, well done to 10 Golf for putting it. Obviously, there's a fair bit of commitment to do that, and to you lose all your public play for a week.
2: Weeks worth of cash.
0: All that sort of stuff. And then in the lead up, you've got to close it down, and obviously you've got to put more staff on, you've got to set it up and prepare. So, well done to
2: some of those facilities that we know so well haven't done a lot of promotion in that fashion with tournaments. So, maybe it's about time, and I think they can only get plenty out of it. I don't think there's any downside to hosting an event like that.
0: It'll be the 102nd WA Open, and it's October 15 through 18, and it's part of the big two-week swing. So we also obviously have the Western Australian PGA Championship out at the beautiful Kalgoorlie, one of my favourite golf courses.
2: You didn't play in that event, did you?
0: I did.
2: Oh, you did?
0: Yeah.
2: It's a good track.
0: It is a very good track.
2: Yeah.
0: I was at the top of the leaderboard early. I hadn't played golf for about 6 months, and I had to do a corporate gig out there. So I was doing the trophy of the WA Open. No one, it didn't have a name. The Wanamaker, and you know. So I called it Ed, because the first winner was Ed someone. So I just thought, we'll call it Ed. So I took Ed on a road trip, a little social media. Yes. We took it all, drove it out there, and I got a car sponsor, and we went out and did the whole thing. And I got at the other end, and they said, you got an invite for doing it. And I hadn't played golf for about 6 months. But it was quite funny, because I birdied the first, then I birdied the second, I birdied the third. Now, you're not allowed to have any mobile phones. My youngest boy, Harry, or my oldest boy, never seen me play golf because, I hadn't played golf for 20 years. And I said, look, no phones, but very important, get it out and take a screenshot of the leaderboard because it won't be there for very long. Thank God he did.
2: Excellent.
0: I actually played quite nicely out there. So it was quite good to get out, and it's just a great venue if you get an opportunity.
2: Yeah, good little road trip for if you want three or four mates or ladies and head out there.
0: It's a great town.
2: Yeah, it's good.
0: Have you spent much time out there?
2: Only a couple of days, but when COVID was on, they had the mobile home and we stopped in there for a couple of days. Yeah, it was cool.
0: Oh, I love it.
2: Restaurants and bars and stuff.
0: I have no interest in the mining industry. None. And I went to the museum there thinking, I'll just got to do it.
2: No, it's good.
0: I was there about 3 or 4 hours. Mm. I loved it. It was fantastic. And there's a little, is it the Broken Arrow Hotel? The pub?
2: Yeah.
0: Did you go there? Carve your name in the wall?
2: We carved it
0: in the bar, I think. So there's 1 billion other people. But that was a town in the gold rush. I think it was 120,000 people living out in the middle of nowhere. Went to the old Tua Ring. Oh, it's got so many history.
2: Yeah,
0: went to another pub. They had in the floor, like a glass floor, and it was the old mine shaft. This pub was built around the mine.
2: No, I went there.
0: Yeah, it was good.
2: Yeah, they had good food at that joint.
0: I had 2 pints.
2: Yeah, it was very, very, very good spot.
0: Just have a look at it. Yeah, so anyway.
2: The golf course is world standard.
0: It is.
2: Except then you love the colours.
0: I do.
2: Colours are great. Green, blue, brown. Yeah. Well, it's really
0: red dirt.
2: Clay colour.
0: Red dirt, red.
2: Yeah, it's good.
0: Bright red. Blue sky.
2: Yeah, it's good.
0: Green grass.
2: Yep.
0: White golf ball. Fantastic.
2: Until you buy some black ones.
0: Yeah, we spoke about that last week.
2: Yeah, the old black ball.
0: I want to get a full report on that, so that will be very, very interesting to see what happens. Now, the PGA, we're long members. We're not life members, but we're long members, because you've got to be very special to be a life member.
2: I don't think we're going to get to life status, but we'll hang in until we die.
0: No, we're more chance of getting, please explain, throw you out. Have you ever been, I got once pulled in. Please explain. Have you ever been in the bad side of the PGA?
2: As a trainee, I did. I abused the bloke running the show after an exam, and I had to repeat a year.
0: Is that right? Yeah, that's
2: Max Garski.
0: Oh.
2: He was the trainee director. Then he obviously...
0: He became the big man.
2: He was the big man.
0: I like Max.
2: And we became really good mates.
0: Yeah.
2: So, I copped an extra year for that.
0: You gave him a mouthful, did you?
2: Yeah, I swore. Bad.
0: Oh.
2: Yeah.
0: I can't believe you did that. I can't believe you've done
2: sent,
0: that. Because you're so placid, yeah?
2: Maybe he tamed me.
0: Yeah, there you go. Well,
2: watch yourself and you'll be out. Yeah, Max, he's a good man.
0: Yeah, no, I've had a few little run-ins over the years. But, because if you're a little bit vocal... And it's like any organisation, whether you're in the AFL, you could be in the horse racing, you'd be in the NRL, you'd be in anything. If you challenge the hierarchy, they don't like it.
2: No.
0: And a lot of the times they're there and they don't really know the answers either. So it's all a bit like politics. It's all, you know, show and no one really knows what's smoke and mirrors. So if you ask hard questions, they don't like it.
2: No.
0: So anyway.
2: Probably they don't know the answer. But anyway.
0: As you get older.
2: We've survived.
0: I could be bothered anyway.
2: We've survived.
0: But anyway, three life members were acknowledged.
2: Look at that.
0: Did you vote? Oh, you're not allowed to because you're not.
2: No, because I'm a vote. What am I called? Vocational member.
0: Yeah. You just want to get out of the $1,000 to pay or something.
2: Yeah,
0: what's my fees? $1,400 this year?
2: I save a thousand.
0: Yeah.
2: Yeah, it's good.
0: Bruce Crampton.
2: Yeah, big name.
0: Brucey Devlin.
2: Big name.
0: And one of our local boys, Rob Farley, just been admitted.
2: Yeah, Rob, local boy, yeah. And
0: well done.
2: Past president and done all that sort of stuff. So
0: done lots of work for the PJ. My initial reaction...
2: I don't know the criteria, by the way.
0: No, either do I. But I just thought Bruce Crampton, right? How do I put this nicely? Because I don't know Bruce. No one knows Bruce. Because Bruce just left Australia and never come back.
2: Yeah. So
0: if you spend your whole life in America, you... I don't know. There's got to be some criteria. Haven't you got at least...
2: Well, you think you left... It's like if you're a member or a life member of a golf club... Just because you're a club champion five times over, you don't become a life member. You've got to serve on the board and be the president and, you know, do stuff outside, voluntary stuff. I'd be wondering from a playing point of view. I mean, there's...
0: Well, it's a bit like Jason Day becomes a life member of the PGA of Australia. Like, he's never come back.
2: No.
0: Just like in 20 years.
2: But at the same time, Greg Norman has done a lot for golf. So he may be eligible.
0: Is he a life member? He'd have to be.
2: No, not yet. But
0: isn't he?
2: Oh, why would he? No, I don't think so.
0: Oh, he should be.
2: Nah.
0: Well, how old's he got to be? He's in his 70s.
2: Yeah, I don't think it's an age thing. I just think...
0: Well, Rob Farley's...
2: He's young. He's only our age.
0: Well, surely the Sharks done slightly more than the other boys.
2: Mate, I'll have a look. I'm pretty confident.
0: He'd have to be a life member. Maybe he's not.
2: Yeah.
0: There you go.
2: We better get him as...
0: Absolutely. Anyway, Brucey Crampton, how's this? A bit of trivia. Four times runner-up in majors. And you know who beat him every time?
2: The other bloke.
0: Jack.
2: Oh, did he?
0: The best of all time. He ran second four times in majors behind Jack Nicklaus. Bit unlucky. Brucey Devlin. Course design.
2: Yep.
0: And he did a lot of commentating. I remember when I was a kid, I used to listen to Brucey Devlin. But I don't think he's ever come back either, has he?
2: No.
0: And Rob Farley, you know, you can almost go down that path. Some people would say, well, Rob Farley's not in the other... guy's realm, and I go the other way. Well, he's been here and supporting and being on our boards, the ground roots, and doing everything for golf. So, look, there's a couple of different ways you can look at it. Anyway, there are three new inductees
2: to our association. Greg Norman is, in fact, a life member of the PGA.
0: Thank God he should be.
2: You'd think so. Mate, we keep forgetting because he's so fit that he's 70, isn't he?
0: Oh, I think so, maybe a bit more.
2: Yeah, no, I know the Hammerhead got the 70th birthday.
0: Yeah, I think he did.
2: New pair of shorts.
0: I know we have to finish up the show a little bit.
2: What's footy?
0: Oh, how good was it?
2: It's good.
0: If you're a New South Wales fan,
2: I went to sleep,
0: state of origin.
2: And then I woke up about 3 minutes before and I saw all the action.
0: How could you go to sleep?
2: Well, I take pills and I go to bed. I have to go to bed.
0: Yeah, you got to get rid of that addiction. You got to get over that.
2: They're only natural. They're not poison. So, yeah, very exciting. So, for the sad boo-hoo for the Queenslanders, but it's good to see.
0: In fairness...
2: And we didn't deserve to win, I don't believe.
0: No, we shouldn't. And, look, Ponga got sent off. 10 minutes in the bin would have been sufficient. And then it would have... So it's a little bit of a... You know, you get that... You feel a bit dirty, got to have a shower.
2: Yeah.
0: You need to have a shower.
2: Or a shave in your case.
0: Yeah, you just felt like I needed a shave or a shower because it didn't seem right. We won and it was a bit icky.
2: Yeah,
0: it didn't feel right.
2: Oh, I missed that bit.
0: Just a little quick little trivia. Aaron Rye, now we know that he wasn't a bully, his dad, but he was there all the way. He didn't force him into doing it, but he was a very strong part of it. So it was very interesting coming down the stretch when he won the USPGA just a couple of weeks ago. Do you know what his dad was doing?
2: I do not know.
0: He was on a kip. Have a little sleep.
2: You might have been
0: tired. Cowboy kip, one eye open, one. Yeah, he just did his caravan and he missed the whole lot.
2: Is that right?
0: Very unusual. So obviously he wasn't a bully, like a bully.
2: No.
0: He was just...
2: taught him the right way and his son will do the rest.
0: Yeah, well
2: good
0: done.
2: Good story.
0: Well done. And good news, Travis Smythe, who is one of our favourites, won the Australasian Tour... Order of Merit just recently. Gets him onto the DP World Tour. He's been called up. He's now teammates with Bryson DeChambeau this week in Korea. Paul Casey pulling out Lahiri and also Charles Hurl the third.
2: Very good.
0: He was in Gilligan's Island, was he?
2: That's him, yeah. Yeah, that's him.
0: It was, wasn't it?
2: Yeah.
0: Was it Charles Hurl?
2: He was the rich dude.
0: Yeah. What was her name?
2: Mrs. Al. No idea.
0: Yeah, Mrs. Gilligan, Ginger.
2: It was Gilligan and the fat guy.
0: Yeah, the skipper.
2: Skipper, what was his name?
0: Oh, yeah, yeah. The skipper. Oh, I don't know. The professor?
2: The pretty one. What was
0: Professor
2: her name?
0: And
2: Ginger.
0: Mary Ann. Thank you, everybody. Hope you've enjoyed the golf, guys. We'll be back the same time.
2: We'll be
0: next
2: back
0: Thursday here at Sport FM, the home of sports. There's plenty more. Don't switch off your dial. Plenty more here. Good night, everyone.
2: All the best.
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11: Today's guest on episode 118 of Great Sporting Lives played 8 test matches for Australia. He also played 76 one-day internationals and was a member of Australia's first 2 World Cup winning teams. He also won a silver medal at the 1998 Commonwealth Games. In 300 first-class matches, he scored 21,000 runs at an average of 46 with 64 centuries, as well as capturing 361 wickets at 31. And post his playing career, he became a highly sought-after coach, leading Sri Lanka to a World Cup final, coaching Worcestershire and Western Australia, and has been heavily involved as a coach in the IPL along with the Pakistan and Bangladesh T20 leagues. And nowadays, he commentates on the game around the world. Tom Moody, welcome to Great Sporting Lives.
12: It's my pleasure. Thanks very much for that, Glenn. You're making me feel very old with that sort of dialogue.
11: Well, not only the dialogue, but you look at the places you've been. You're a global cricketing citizen. It must have exceeded your career and your life in cricket exponentially in what you were thinking growing up as a kid.
12: Yeah, look, it's a privilege, really, when you think about it, because quite often I sort of reflect back and think that really this has all just started with arguments in the backyard with my brothers playing, you know, cricket on the driveway, like it is for most kids, where you have that sort of competition in your own backyard and you have your own sort of pretend test matches that unfold over the weekend. So, yeah, for it to turn into, firstly, an opportunity to play for Western Australia and then Australia and then have a career beyond playing is well beyond my wildest dreams.
11: Well, let's go right back to the beginning. Born in Adelaide in October 1965, your father was a school teacher. Was that the reason that you were born over there? Was he teaching in South Australia at the time?
12: Yes, that's correct. My father sort of went into teaching after he had an injury playing football for Nord. In the football league there, the South Australian Football League, and his military career came to a standstill because of that injury, and then he had to then find a different path, and education was the path he took. So he went into teaching. We all sort of grew up there and moved to Perth because of an opportunity through the education.
11: And how old were you, Tom, when the family moved to WA?
12: I was about 12 years old. So I went into Guildford Grammar School at year eight and really haven't sort of looked back since.
11: Your father was headmaster of Guildford Grammar for many years, one of the most prestigious colleges here in Perth. Were you a student when he was in charge?
12: Yeah, unfortunately I was. or maybe unfortunately for him that I was. To be honest with you, throughout my whole schooling life, I've never known anything but my father being around, whether it be in a headmaster's role or a teaching role in the school that I've been involved with. So, yeah, look, it's always been the case.
11: Dare I ask, were you ever summoned to the headmaster's office for anything untoward?
12: Yeah, every night around the kitchen table. That was the headmaster's office for me.
11: Okay.
12: So, yeah. No, there was always a debrief at the end of the day.
11: Now, 6 foot six is what I read when I look at various profiles for you. Were you always tall for your age, Tom, growing up as a young kid?
12: Yeah, I was. I was always sort of the tallest in the classroom or in the year group, or certainly one in the year group. And I sort of shot up pretty quickly from the age of 15 to 17, really. So I was sort of a long string bean at that stage. Not carrying a huge amount, and yeah, it's always been the case.
11: I would imagine that would attract you too, and have people trying to get you to play the likes of basketball and Australian football. Were you involved in multiple sports growing up?
12: Yeah, I was. I loved all sports. I loved football. I was pretty heavily involved in athletics as well, with high jump and triple jump and discus throwing and not so much the running events, but more so the jumping and throwing events. And, I played basketball as well the second year I left school because I injured myself playing football in the off-season, and I thought, well, maybe basketball is a better option to play as an off-season sport. And I ended up, I was lucky enough to play for Swan Districts in that sort of A-grade competition statewide. So that was a bit of an eye-opener for me. But it certainly has its advantages, being 6 foot six or 200 centimetres and being able to jump and move around, whether it be the football field or the court or the cricket field, you know, reasonably comfortably.
11: So multi-sport as a kid, at what age did you start to really focus on cricket as your primary sport?
12: I suppose for me it came to a head when I was invited down to state training I wasn't officially in the squad, but that sort of opened my eyes to, well, okay, well, there's a door opened here unexpectedly, because you don't sort of expect it when you're young and all you're doing is playing the game you love and trying to take as many wickets and score as many runs as possible. Then it sort of became more of a focus. Well, maybe if they're thinking that I'm worthy of coming down and, you know, being involved in this state training session, well, maybe I need to, narrow down my focus to, you know, let's give this a crack.
11: You played your district cricket at the Midland Guildford Cricket Club. Now, over the years, that club has produced a cavalcade of test and first-class players. How old were you, Tom, when you made your A-grade debut at Midland Guildford?
12: Oh, that's a good question. I reckon I would have been about 16, 17, around that age.
11: Now, who were some of your team? As I said, back then, I mean, throughout your era and post your era, there's been, as I said, a cavalcade of stars that have come out of there. Who were some of your early teammates when you were a teenager out there?
12: Yeah, I was very, very lucky, Glenn, that I was involved at a club that, you know, really moulded me as a person, but also moulded me as a player. And really the number one person at Midland Guildford for me was really the godfather, I would call him, of Midland Guildford, and that's Kevin Garshall. Kevin had such a huge influence on me and

0: very young person. So I had some great people around me to help me understand the game and pick me up when I needed picking up and also pushing me forward when I needed pushing forward.
1: Did you ever need to be picked up at training? You mentioned Steamer Wilson. Stan Wilson, short of stature, a bit like Malcolm Marshall, but he was blisteringly quick.
0: Yeah, incredible. He was seriously quick. Unfortunately, never sort of had the state or international career he potentially could have had, but a lot of people would talk about him being, you know, the fastest bowler outside of Geoff Thompson in that generation. You did have some lively net sessions, and it was all part of, you know, I suppose, you know, making you, you know, a better player by challenging like that.
1: Well, you're only 20 when you made your first class debut. It was at the WACA ground against New South Wales back in January 1986. You won by an innings, which meant you only batted once. You made 19, bowled just the 9 overs. Well, what are your memories, Tom, of your first class debut for WA?
0: I remember it being quite intimidating because New South Wales back then had quite a formidable side and an experienced side. And I remember sort of it being, you know, quite a big step up for me. So you have those moments where you're nervous and you're wondering whether you actually belong there. But I was very lucky to be part of a generation at that point that was quite a new generation of players coming through Western Australian cricket for various reasons. So I looked to the left and looked to the right, and more often than not, you would see someone that's in a very similar position to me, not someone that was established in the side or had a lot of experience in the side or had international experience. There was only really Graham Wood at the time that was the settled international player of stature and experience in that dressing room. So we're all in the same boat.
1: You played 5 games in that debut season. You averaged 34. You made 2 half centuries. And then the following season, you played all 11 games, the 11th being a shield final. You averaged 45 throughout that year. So just your second season, you hit your first 2 first-class centuries. You could have had 3. You were run out for 97 in the final. Can you remember whose fault that was? Was it yours or your batting partner?
0: Oh, gosh. I'm glad you haven't mentioned his name, but it was definitely my batting partner.
1: Mike Valletta made 262 in that game.
0: He might have been the partner. What I do remember about that was that it was an absolute missed opportunity from 100 perspective, from a, you know, selfish point of view. But what I do remember is obviously a very successful season for Western Australia, and that particular game and that wicket at the Wacker was as flat as anything. So it was one of those things that, it would have been nice to get to 100, because after 100 you could have had a bit of fun.
1: As I mentioned, Mike Valletta 262, the team made 654, and the draw was enough to having finished on top to give you the title. What was it like, Tom, winning a Sheffield Shield just in your second season?
0: Wonderful. I look back now on, I suppose, my career, and the thing that gives me the most amount of joy is those moments, those team moments. Look, it's great to have individual sort of highlights, but really those team moments outweigh those individual highlights far, far more. It was important for us because we were a young side at that stage, and we were, you know, I suppose, finding our feet again after a lot of retirements, and a few players went and played overseas in South Africa during that period. So it was a really important moment for Western Australian cricket, because it was really like, okay, well, our rebound from those setbacks of people leaving West Australia and retiring was not as long as expected, and we're back on track.
1: You mentioned your debut, New South Wales, fairly intimidating given the quality of the opposition. You said that there are a lot of players in a similar situation to you in the early part of your career, but by the end of that season, winning a Sheffield Shield, scoring 200s, were you personally feeling comfortable then at first class level, no matter who the opponent was?
0: Yeah, I felt like I belonged. And I think a combination of getting your first 100,

0: and also winning collectively, you felt like you belonged as an individual, that you your contributions were important to that group of players, but more importantly, we belonged as a team in that domestic tournament, and we felt that we could dominate any team, particularly at home at that stage, and then we grew confidence away from home.
1: You became a genuine all-rounder, 360 first-class wickets, but in those 11 games in your second season, you only bowled 11 overs in total. When did you start to become a little bit more of an all-rounder at first-class level?
0: It's more to do with my physical state. In my 20s, early 20s, like any young athlete, particularly cricketers that try to bowl, I had the usual issues with stress fractures and lower back issues, and it really took 2 or 3 years for my body to settle before I felt like I could, I can contribute with the ball without sort of feeling like that I couldn't move for the next week. So it's really when I sort of grew into my body, I became more, I suppose, that all-rounder, against being, just the batsman at the top of the order.
1: We'll talk a little bit later about captaincy, but you captained WA for quite some period of time. How difficult is it being a captain and also a bowler, introducing yourself into the attack, taking yourself out of the attack at any time? Is that add a bit of a complexity to it?
0: At the time, it didn't really, because I wasn't like your frontline bowler. I wasn't like taking the new ball. From memory, what I used to do is rely on trusted people around me to, when they felt it was right for me to bowl or not to bowl. In that way, it made it a lot easier. At times, it made it harder because they, you might have been bowling well, and they just want you to keep bowling, and they don't realise that you're absolutely cooked. But so I think relying on people that you trust, their judgment on how they're seeing it from their perspective. But I didn't really find that too much of a challenge. If anything, I quite enjoyed having that dual role. Because when you're bowling and you're obviously batting, you're in the game and you're very much understanding the senses of the game and where the game's going. And I think, if anything, it helped decision-making around what was right and what was not right.
1: Tom Moody, our special guest here on Great Sporting Lives, back with more in a moment.
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1: Well, Tom, by the end of your second season, you hadn't played a lot of limited overs cricket. In fact, you'd only played 8 games in what was known as the McDonald's Cup back then. And then you got the call up for the World Cup in 87 to be played in India and Pakistan. Were you surprised when you, I take it, you got a phone call to say that you were heading over there?
0: Yeah, I was surprised. But it, I suppose back then, when you look at it, you were selected more on your Sheffield Shield form than anything else. And because I had a reasonable year and the form was pretty good there, I suppose they recognised that was good enough. You know, whether I had the experience or the maturity to take on a challenge like that, I think Australian cricket was in a similar position to what Western Australian cricket was when I first started, and that was that there was a huge amount of retirements, plus also a number of players had left to play in South Africa on the Rebel Tour. So it opened the door for people like myself. You know, that particular 87 World Cup, there was a lot of, you know, young faces that are now household names, but the likes of Steve Waugh, he was in a similar position to me. He had only played a little bit with Australia. He was still very young and pretty new to, you know, state cricket, let alone Australian cricket. And the likes of Boone and Marsh, you know, they were just starting to forge their careers, along with Dean Jones and Simon O'Donnell and all these names we look back on now. They're sort of, you know, the household names. But back then, they were just forging their career with Australia.
1: You played in 3 of the 6 preliminary stage games over there. I was lucky to go and commentate in India for different tours with the ABC. And it's always hard for me to describe to people that have never been there what the fervour is like for cricket in India. How did you find the experience being a young man, not overly experienced, and playing a World Cup in a cricket-mad country like India?
0: Well, it's fascinating because I'd been to India before 87 on an Australian under-19 tour, and maybe that had something to do with the fact that I got picked as well, because I had a reasonably good tour of the under-19s in the subcontinent. So I knew what to expect. I knew that it was nothing that I've ever experienced or seen before. And it's, as you quite rightly point out, it's so difficult to explain to people. It's something you need to sort of see, feel and smell yourself to understand the gravity of what it means to the Indians, the game and everything about it. It still blows me away now to how, you know, the game is in that country. But the incredible thing is how the game has changed from what it was like in 87 to what it is like now. It's done a complete shift of power where, you know, India is this, you know, huge power in the game, both on the field and off the field. Back then, you know, they were very much in the back of the queue when it come to, you know, trying to get people to come to India to play test series or one day series or from a financial standpoint, the cricket board were, you know, only had a couple of, dollars put to, you know, together to be able to, you know, support the game in the country where now it's, you know, incredibly well supported.
1: We'll talk to you a little bit later in the interview about that, with your experiences of IPL coaching and how the landscape has changed over there. But back to that World Cup, you beat Pakistan in Lahore in the semis, and then Australia defeated England by 7 runs in that final in Kolkata. You mentioned it was a period of turmoil, if you like, for Australian cricket. Some players going to play the Rebel Tours in South Africa. Not long, really, in hindsight, from the Greg Chappell, Dennis Lilly, Rod Marsh era. A lot of people have looked back on that particular World Cup as a really seminal moment and a bit of the start of a resurgence and a turnaround for Australian cricket. How do you view it now, looking back this far past?
0: I think they're spot on thinking that way. Basically, Bob Simpson, who was the coach at the time, was a hard taskmaster, and he built a team around Alan Border. Alan Border was the one that was still playing for Australia, that had a lot of experience, that was on top of his game at that level. And he just built a team based around hard work and character. And he didn't compromise. There's a lot of players that were left out of the Australian team that you could argue, you know, could have played for longer. Mm. But Bob Simpson had his eyes clearly on the prize with regards to what he thought Australian cricket should look like going forward. And it's hard to argue that he's got it wrong, because it very quickly turned Australia into a force again on the international stage. And the consistency around the people that were around that Australian team remained the same, which was important.
1: We're more than a generation now, roughly 30 years since Alan Border retired. So there would be a lot of people listening to this today that are younger and never saw him play. But how important was he in the history of Australian cricket, Tom?
0: Absolutely critical, because he took over at a time where there's a lot of turmoil in the 80s with the Rebel Tour that you talk about, where suddenly, you know, you've got this separation of players that would normally be playing the Australian team or on the cusp of playing for the Australian team, and then you had the rest. It could have been a long time in the wilderness for Australian cricket to recapture, I suppose, their status on the international stage. I'd say Alan Border and Bob Simpson during that period in the 80s was absolutely pivotal to what happened after that in the 90s and the early 2000s.
1: 2 years on from that World Cup, you made your test debut. It was at the WACA ground against New Zealand. You batted at number three. You made 61 in that game. Yeah, it was a very famous game. New Zealand followed on. They were 290 behind, and a left-handed batsman by the name of Mark Greatbatch batted for 11 hours in making 146, and he forced a draw. You picked up one wicket. It was that of the great Martin Crowe, the late Martin Crowe now, such a stylish player from New Zealand. What are your memories, Tom, of your test debut? In fact, let's go back earlier than that. How did you find out you'd been selected to play?
0: Well, I was quite fortunate, really, because a great mate of mine, Swampy Marsh, broke his toe in the nets 2 days before the test match. Carl Rackerman, the Queensland quick, had bowled a yorker and broke his big toe. And that sort of opened the door for me. I was lucky enough to be scoring runs at the time, and I was sort of seen as the obvious choice. So that's how my opportunity came. At someone else's, obviously, setback. But and I just got a phone call. You know, where are you? Can you come down to training? This is the situation. Mm. And I remember that test match quite clearly, because obviously, it was Greatbatch's test match, really, because his two performances were quite remarkable. But I also remember it for two other things. One is that I never, ever forget the feeling of batting like I had cement boots. just the nerves of, you know, playing for your country for the first time and, you know, feeling like your legs are just not able to move anywhere back or forward or anywhere. And then I felt eventually, after a period of time, I got myself in, and I must have been around 40, I think, when I suddenly felt like I had feeling in my legs and in my feet. And I got strangled down the leg side, a little nick down the leg side off a half volley, which was the end of the, you know, my time out there, but which is quite sort of memorable sort of feeling, that sort of that cement boot sort of I'm not going anywhere feeling. And then the other one, you mentioned the Martin Crowe, you know, to pick up a wicket like that was just unheard of. You know, Martin Crowe's, you know, in that period of time was one of the game's greats, and I was lucky enough to find his outside edge, and Mark Taylor doesn't drop too many, and he didn't drop that one.
1: The next test for Australia was the first test of a series against Sri Lanka up at the Gabba. You made 106 in the first innings. How important is it, and what does it mean as a test player to notch three figures for the first time?
0: Yeah, it's crazy, isn't it? Because it's sort of... It is a significant thing because there's so much emphasis put on 100. But, you know, 90 is still pretty good. And 80 is also not too bad. But, yeah, that sort of moment of reaching that milestone, which is clearly a standout milestone in our game, it led to two feelings. One of great joy at that time, I remember it quite clearly. But secondly, it also led to a lack of concentration, which, you know, ended up my demise in getting out for just over 100, because you sort of, in a way, you drop your guard and, you know, it's nearly like, oh, I've hit the top of Everest here, where really you don't learn until you become a more mature player, that really that's just the beginning of a climb when you've scored 100. I remember Greg Chappell once saying to me many years ago that I did a similar thing when I played against Tasmania. I got out soon after I got 100, and he came into the dressing room. He said to me, he said, why are you sitting here? Because the best times to bat is actually when you've got 100. And that's the time you should be really cashing in, not thinking that you've achieved everything, because you'll find over your career, getting to 20 is a really hard job. So when you get to 100, make sure you cash in. That's the beginning of scoring runs. And that sort of stuck with me for a long time.
1: You were left out after the second test against Sri Lanka. By that stage, though, you'd played five innings at test level and were averaging 42 with a century. You got recalled for the SCG test against Pakistan the following season. Australia only batted once. You made 26. And then you were recalled again 2 years later, back to the WACA. You played against India. You made 50 in the first innings, 101 in the second. So despite the in-and-out nature of your selection, Tom, you find yourself after five tests, two centuries, averaging 48. How are you feeling about test cricket and about your position at that time?
0: Well, I didn't really have a position. That was the thing. I was sort of in and out of the side when it was someone else's misfortune, whether it be through injury, or the last test you mentioned against India at the WACA, was they dropped Steve Waugh, which at the time was unheard of really, but they dropped Steve at that point, and that's where the door opened for me. My test career, I've always sort of looked back and felt, one, it was an absolute privilege to play for Australia. Two, I never felt like there was a position for me or I belonged there because of the nature of how the team was going at the time. One, because they were doing very well, and two, because for whatever reasons, you know, that sort of extended opportunity never, you know, was presented. And I don't sort of look back on that and regret it or feel, you know, bitter about it. It's more about that was the reality of the time and the dominance of Australian cricket, and I was just part of a strong group around that unit that was successful at the time.
1: Next up, you went across to a Sri Lanka, a three-test series over there, and you ended up opening throughout that series with Mark Taylor. Why was that? You someone, I take it, must have been injured because you didn't open the batting for WA.
0: Good point. That was all sort of due to the fact that I never forget, we're flying over to Sri Lanka at the time, and Bob Simpson asked me to come to sit next to him on the plane, and he said, we want you to open this trip. And I thought, oh, okay. And at the time, you just embrace anything, you know. What that meant was I was playing. So that was a pretty important thing for me. But he basically said David Boom wanted about three.
1: Mm.
0: So I was sort of being shuffled in the pack to accommodate that, which happens. That's, you know, he was obviously a senior player, and he had his feelings on where he wanted about moving forward. But what I did say to Bob Simpson at that time was, do you see me opening the batting if I'm, you know, successful in this test series in Sri Lanka against the West Indies in the first test in Brisbane in 3 months' time or 2 months' time, because that was the next home series in Australia. And he didn't really answer that question. So I knew that it was a short-term fix, as much as he wanted to sort of wrap it up and present it as a great opportunity.
1: Pretty tough series, not just for you, but a few of the other batters. You averaged 12. Mark Taylor, your opening partner, averaged 25. And Mark Waugh famously made four consecutive ducks and left there with an average of 10. It ended up being your last series of Test cricket. But from what you said a moment ago, Tom, that looking back now, that still sits comfortably with you. There is no bitterness about, I guess, the brevity of your Test career.
0: I'm not bitter about it, no, because just at the time, there was a number of people like me that were on the fringe of the Australian squad. And even after me, there's a lot of players that, you know, dominated first-class cricket that really didn't get their opportunities. So I sort of respected that and understood that. And what I have learnt from that over time is that you know, there's a huge amount of luck involved with, you know, one's career. You do make your luck. There's no question about that, through hard work and all those usual cliches that come with, you know, talking about, you know, one's professional career. But there is a huge amount of luck and timing that's involved, whether it be through someone else's misfortune, through injury, or whether it be the personalities that are involved at the time, you know, creates that sort of opportunity where you may have a little bit more of an extended run than others. But that's the nature of sport and selection. You know, it is a very subjective process, and we're all a part of that.
1: Let's look at your one-day career. And you had terrific success there. We mentioned a World Cup in 1987. You wind the clock on 12 years and you're back in action again, the 1999 World Cup in England. You had a pretty good series over there. You had quite a few not outs batting in the middle order. Folklore in Australian cricket and perhaps in world cricket is littered with various games. The semi-final Edgbaston against South Africa, a tie, 213 runs apiece. You were in the field trying to defend your 213. What are your memories of that game? Because as I mentioned, it is one of the most famous one-day international fixtures in history.
0: Yeah, oh, it absolutely is. My memories of it was that it was a seesawing game where we felt like we had control, then suddenly within 20 minutes that shifted to the complete opposite control to South Africa. Neither team really played well enough to absolutely take control and run away with the game. And really the outcome being a tie was probably a fair reflection of that, because I think both teams didn't bat as well as they could have done or bowled as well as they could have done. But I suppose a couple of memories from that particular game was the brilliance of Shane Warne and how he just took the game by the scruff of the neck when it looked like South Africa were running away from it with their top order, and how he commanded presence and demanded the ball from Steve Waugh. He's just such a big moment player, you know, big occasion player, and he showed exactly why. And just the steely focus that he had at that time. And I also remember just that moment that you talk about, that last over, the very first ball of that last over, I think it was I was a deep cover, and Klusner hit one off Fleming past me to my left-hand side, and it hit the fence about off the bat. It probably was about 6 metres to my left. I probably only got two steps before it hit the fence. Just the ferocity that Klusner was hitting the ball was, it was something else in that particular World Cup. And he nearly very much took the game away from Australia at that time, until there was that sort of confusion with Alan Donald.
1: Tom Moody, our special guest on Great Sporting Lives, back with more in a moment.
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1: Well, Tom, you mentioned the confusion where there was the run out when scores were tied. Did you as a group know straight away that the tie meant that you were playing in the final?
0: Half did and half didn't. I knew. I was aware of the situation, but half the guys were unsure of what that meant. And understandably, it's, you know, there's players that sort of you know, don't look sort of that deeply into those types of those, you know, that type of detail, but also the occasion. You're sort of that sort of high on adrenaline that you don't know what's going on. I certainly was aware of it, and we obviously came to terms with it pretty quickly once we left the field.
1: Well, you went to Lord's then, and it was a pretty one-sided final against Pakistan. Weren't required to bat. You won by 8 wickets. But along with Steve Waugh, you became the first Australians to win 2 World Cup titles, a dozen years apart. How special was that?
0: Yeah, it was really special for me because it was at the twilight of my career. And that World Cup, I originally wasn't in the running to be in that squad, and if it wasn't for the likes of Steve Waugh, I wouldn't have been in that squad. He sort of stood in my corner and said that I need this guy in my side. So I was lucky from that perspective that he saw that I could make a difference in his team. Otherwise, I would have been watching it like everyone else. And I suppose the other good fortune in that 99 tour was that, you know, I didn't play in the early games because of, you know, the way they were looking to try to balance the side. And then suddenly I came into the side, and then we had that good run of seven games in a row, which won us the World Cup. But having World Cups really at the bookends of your career is quite unique, because in 87 I was very young, very naive. I absolutely had no idea what I was doing. To really, the person that got selected in 99 was, I was selected on the basis that I was a wise old head around the group that was required. So it's quite an interesting reflection when I really look at it from that perspective.
1: A year earlier than that, you won a silver medal, beaten by South Africa in the gold medal decider at the Commonwealth Games in Kuala Lumpur. A very different experience. You're staying in a village. You're 6 foot six. There would have been a lot of blokes wider than you, the weightlifters. There would have been gymnasts that could virtually walk between your legs. How was that experience, playing at a Commonwealth Games?
0: It was a privilege. It really was to be around other athletes that have, in their own right, you know, had incredible discipline and skill to achieve what they've achieved, and to sort of, I suppose, rub shoulders with them, go to their various events and see, you know, what it meant to them and you know, how they go about it, was quite an extraordinary experience. Very different environment for a cricketing team to be in that setup, but it was a lot of fun. A real disappointment not getting the gold. I sort of look back on that, and it's not something that I pull out of the cupboard that often, is a silver medal. But if it was a gold medal, it wouldn't be in the cupboard. It'd be sitting on the mantelpiece. But it was a great experience.
1: He could have been like Kevin Murray, the Brownlow medalist, used to wear it around his neck from the day that he won it. Could have just wandered around Tom with a gold medal around your neck.
0: Yeah, I don't think that would have been a particularly good look.
1: Now, you had a terrific career for WA. You were a fixture for so long, 8,853 runs, second only in aggregate to Justin Lang. You averaged 43. You made 20 centuries. My everlasting memory of you playing Shield cricket for WA, it was a game down at Belle Reeve in 1994, where I don't think I've ever been colder at a cricket venue. Ricky Ponting made a double century, and I've never seen a man more filthy getting out for a double hundred than you. 272. I can remember you walking off the field. I can only imagine that you were thinking, will I ever get close to a triple century again?
0: Yeah, it's interesting because I obviously remember that game fondly. And I think my thinking was at the time that, you know, I'll bring the story back around what Greg Chappell said to me, was that I don't think batting was ever going to get any easier than it was then, because the Tasmania on their knees, the wicket was very, very batting friendly, and it was a case of, I'm just having a lot of fun out here. Mm-hmm. And I just felt like I was asked to get off the ride halfway through. And I suppose that was the disappointment more than anything else.
1: 6 foot six, you played obviously half your Shield career in Western Australia on the Wacker. Did that pitch necessarily suit you as such a tall man?
0: At the time, I didn't really think about it, but given the experience I have now around the game, I don't think it does suit particularly someone that is of that stature. I think it's more designed for, and I think batting, period, is designed for someone that is sub 6 foot. The smaller the better, really, because I just look at the simple physics of where your eye line is in comparison to, you know, where the ball's being released and where it's being pitched. You know, you're picking up those levels a lot quicker than someone that's seeing it from 6 foot six or more.
1: A lot of your first class career was played in England. Well, when did you first go over there and experience county cricket?
0: I got my first county opportunity after the 89 Ashes trip. I was lucky enough to play against Warwickshire for Australia in that 89 Ashes trip, and I got 100 and whatever it was against Warwickshire, and I think that was the point that they thought, well, we should look at this guy as our overseas player for next year, which is in 1990. So that was my first year of county cricket, and then from there on I went to Worcester, and that was when Graham Hick qualified to be English. And the overseas slot there opened up, so I then played for Worcester for 8 seasons.
1: Very different to domestic cricket in WA. You're virtually playing so many days a week. Was that something that you enjoyed, the not so much the intensity, but just the repetitive nature of county cricket?
0: Yeah, I did. And it was a great opportunity for me because at the time I wasn't playing a lot for Australia. So it's not like I was, being taken away on various tours with the Australian team. To me, it was a way that I could continue to play the game, develop my own game all year round. And it was, at the time, I looked back and thought, you know, this is what a privilege this is, to play the summer in Australia and then jump on a plane and go to England and play over there and continue to learn the craft of your game. And we've seen so many Australians benefit from their exposure to county cricket. And I think it's the volume of cricket and the volume of the competitive cricket that you play in the different conditions that you can't help but get better.
1: You captained WA, Tom. You captained Worcestershire. You won trophies with both. Did you or do you see yourself as a natural leader, or was it something that you really had to work on to feel comfortable?
0: I felt pretty comfortable from the beginning, and I think that comes with when those opportunities presented. I was pretty much established in the side, and I felt confident that I understood the game. I certainly felt confident that I understood my game at that point. I'd had sort of junior captaincy roles previously. Not that that has a huge influence, but it was nearly like that responsibility naturally sort of gravitated towards me, so I sort of was happy to embrace it.
1: A totally new career opened up for you when you finished playing. You became a coach. You gave up, or you retired from first class cricket at the end of the 2000-2001 season, and then 4 years later you were appointed coach of Sri Lanka. What were you doing in the intervening 4 years there, from ending playing to being an international coach?
0: Well, I got a phone call out of the blue from both Middlesex and Worcester, and at the time I was working with Multiplex, and when I retired from Western Australian cricket, I then was there full time at Multiplex, just learning that particular game, the construction game and development game, which was very new to me, but I'd sort of was working there part-time for 10 years. And then I had this two phone calls from both those counties within the same week asking me if I'd go to England and take on a new role as director of cricket. And part of that role was being head coach of the county. At the time, suddenly the adrenaline was, racing through my veins. I never, ever thought that of coaching or that particular role as a pathway for me, but it presented and I jumped at it, and I was backed by John Roberts, who was the founder and owner of Multiplex at the time. He said, go for it, you've got to go where your heart is telling you to go, and we'll always be here, so if it doesn't work out, you've always got a home here.
1: So from England, as we mentioned, 2005 you become coach of Sri Lanka. What sort of changes did you have to make in regard to the way you went about things? A totally different culture over there in Sri Lanka, anywhere in the subcontinent. How different was for you that experience, in particular early on?
0: It was very different, and that's one of the reasons I took the opportunity, was because I felt that for me to continue to grow in my coaching journey, I needed to be involved in a different environment, a different culture, both on and off the field. And I sort of, I was very keen to embrace that change. And it was an important part of my development from a coaching perspective. And I think if you go into those types of opportunities with that in mind, with your eyes open and your ears open, and all your senses open, you can't help but continue to develop yourself, but also help develop people around you. And I was very lucky to be involved with a couple of Sri Lanka's greatest players of all time. Mm. The likes of Kumar Sangakkara and Mahela Jayawardena and Matai Muralidharan and Chaminda Vaas. These types of guys were still obviously at the early phase of their career, but they not only helped me develop, but hopefully I managed to have something in return.
1: Well, you got them to a World Cup final. I guess ironically, you were playing against Australia in the Caribbean. It was a bizarre finish, almost finished in the dark. Australia won that one by 53 runs. But it wasn't long after that that you departed the Sri Lankan role. Was that your choice or the board's choice, or what was the reason for that?
0: That was my choice. There was sort of at a time where, Western Australian cricket, an opportunity presented there to coach at the WACA, and that was something that, again, I thought would have been a great opportunity, an opportunity that I never thought would present when I was, starting, my career at Multiplex, and I embraced that opportunity.
1: And at that point, Tom, having coached internationally, was there a thought that after a stint, which ended up being 3 years with WA, that you would go back and coach a national team somewhere, even Australia?
0: I had a pretty open mind, to be honest with you. During that period, I can't remember the exact timings, but I had applied for the Australian position at some point. But it was an interesting time in cricket in general, because this is when the IPL started up and, the game was changing. And because of my exposure and experience in the subcontinent, suddenly I became an attractive option in those spaces because I had that sort of, I suppose, holistic experience of, playing, coaching in various different environments. And cultures. So I never sort of had one thing in mind and targeting one thing. I was very open-minded to, to anything that presented.
1: You mentioned the IPL. After India won the 50-over World Cup in 1983, there was the explosion in India of one-day cricket. And after they won one of the early T20 finals, and I think from memory it was actually against Pakistan, all of a sudden there was a great fervour in India for T20, and it then morphed into having the IPL. You led the Punjab Kings in their first three seasons. Right from the start, could you feel or expect that it would become as big as it is now and has been now for several years?
0: Not at the beginning, because at the beginning it was... I think a lot of people were unsure what turn this product was going to take, because it was a combination of both elite cricketers around the world and Bollywood stars, which was quite a genius stroke from Modi at the time. Lalit Modi, who was the creator of the IPL, sort of morphing those two properties together, two of the real passions of India, Bollywood and cricket. And it was nearly like it needed 3 to 5 years for them to understand that, the I suppose, the gravity of what they have created and the importance of what was on the field against what was being created and the noise off the field. So I think the IPL really didn't hit its, I suppose, real professional cutthroat straps until the first 5 years, and then suddenly it has got more and more like a world-class franchise tournament.
1: You had IPL experience beyond the Kings, involved with other franchises as well. Just in wrapping up, Tom, franchise cricket. You've coached in India, Bangladesh, Pakistan, even in a Canadian T20 league. Where do you see the future of the sport heading internationally? Some people still say, oh, in a few years' time, Test cricket will only be played by the likes of India, Australia and South Africa, and, you know, there's going to be less Test cricket. Where do you see, given the impact that franchise cricket has had, the international future of the sport?
0: I think it's going to change, like it has been changing over recent years. I don't think that's going to be any different. I think it's going to continue to change, and I think that what we'll see is we have a lot of franchise tournaments around the globe at the moment. As you mentioned, Canada, whether it be the Caribbean or whether it be England with the 100 or whether it be the South African T20 or the IL T20 in Dubai. There's many, many different tournaments, but I think what we'll see in time is that the healthy will survive. The financially healthy ones will survive because at the end of the day, all these franchise tournaments are fishing in the same pond, and that is where the revenue is, which is basically in the subcontinent. So the leader of the pack by many, many lengths of the straight is India in the IPL. But it's, I think we'll see a fall away of other franchise tournaments. There'll be still some healthy ones underneath that. And I think that what we'll see is potentially in time, I can't give you a time frame of this, but I think we'll see a similar model to what we see in world football, where you club runs the players and then they go back to their country to play significant events when the country have got, whether it be European Cups or whether it be World Cups or whatever it might be.
1: Well, Tom, it's been great to talk to you. And as I said at the beginning, you're virtually a global cricketing citizen now. So much experience. You've become a bit of an elder statesman, actually, because of the fact that you've experienced so much in so many different cultures and climates. And we wish you all the best for whatever lays ahead, maybe more behind the microphone. But it's been terrific, as I said, to walk our way through what has been a terrific life in cricket. And we thank you very much for joining us here on Great Sporting Lives.
0: It's been my privilege. Thank you, Glenn.
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0: everyone, and welcome to Sports Breakfast. Live on location on this Friday morning, we're at Benny's Bar and Cafe, down in the heart of the Fremantle Cappuccino Strip. It's a slightly damp morning. There's a bit of light rain falling. We would know it's not falling on our heads. This is officially an outside broadcast. Often we do our broadcasts away from the Sport FM studios indoors. But yeah, we're out and about this morning down at the beautiful Benny's Bar and Cafe. Big thank you to Ivan and the team for having us on what is a prelude to the Fremantle Derby, which is coming up on Monday. We will preview that game extensively today. Plenty of Bulldogs guests coming up on the show, including Cameron Britt, the CEO of the Bulldogs. Tony McHale will be here for his regular hour. He's back with us. He played for both clubs, famously played in the 1974 Premiership for East Fremantle, but started at Souths. He coached both clubs, so he's someone who has a great experience as far as Fremantle derbies are concerned. We'll also chat with Andrew Foster, who's part of the midfield coaching group at the Bulldogs. He played for the Sharks, so there's another unique derby experience for Andrew, now on the Bulldogs side after playing many for East Fremantle. After 8, Lewis Rayson from the Bulldogs, a current player, will join us, Premiership player last year. Bill Monaghan will be live here as well, and we'll finish with Brad Harris from the Western Force. Their final game of the season, regardless of result, bonus point or otherwise, they cannot make the final. So they've left their run just a little bit too late. Plenty to talk about in the world of sport. Great to have your company here on Perth Sports Leader, 91.3 Sport FM. You can join us either live here at Benny's. We'd love to see you. You can also text us on 0429 913 913 or call 2 9418. Double seven, double zero. Jacob Lansby, my name, and Wayne Clark's alongside me. He's caught the first train from the west of Perth to the east, down here to beautiful Fremantle. Morning, Wayne.
1: Morning, Jacob. Morning, listeners. Yes.
0: Not hearing you, Wayne.
1: No.
0: I'll have to sort through that. That's an early technical glitch on our end. So we'll bring in Wayne in a moment. But looking forward to the show this morning. I'm not sure exactly why that would be. I had both of the mics on, Wayne, and I couldn't hear you, and neither could the listeners. So we'll bring you in a moment. Paul Bryce to join us too off the top. It must be said, our UK sport correspondent will tidy up on the English Premier League season. We're trapped up last weekend. Plenty of fallout, of course. Arsenal winning the title. West Ham's demotion. That would have gone down like a lead balloon, I'm sure. So we'll talk about that with Paul Bryce on the show in a matter of moments. St Kilda thumped last night by Hawthorn. We looked at that game, and Wayne actually tipped in our Tip the Tipster the Saints to win that match. So you're one down in our Tip the Tipster, Wayne, which is unfortunate. But certainly that result last night caught a few people by surprise. I'll take two with you there.
2: All right. How's that one?
0: Got your loud and clear. Good morning.
2: Morning. Yes. Yeah, they were poor, weren't they? Gee whiz. I mean, yeah, they promised so much at the beginning of the year. There was all talk of, you know, the recruiting, and Ross was pretty confident, and, you know, they've shown signs, but gee whiz, last night they've hit a bit of rock bottom. Just their ball skills, just their skills overall. I mean, I think Hawthorn scored 9 goals or something from turnovers or something ridiculous like that, and they're in a bit of pain at the moment. And Hawthorn going their way, on their merry, merry way, which is very good.
0: First time that Ross the boss has coached St Kilda to a goalless first half. They were goalless at halftime. Yep. 50 points down. Nick Watson kicked a goal after the halftime siren that was disallowed, so it could have been even worse. But, look, all this talk about the Saints' recruitment at the end of last year, they've got the same record as last year.
2: Yeah.
0: At the same time, they're 5-7. So the jury's still out on whether they're better. Now, all of Ross's disciples in the media now, Montagna, Revolt, Del Santo, all come out and say, no, it's, you know, Saints are going better, they've recruited well. I'm yet to see it, personally.
2: Yeah, I totally agree. It's effort, you know, but I missed the first half.
0: So did St Kilda.
2: By the look of it. And then I came back, and even in the second half, just missing targets, or, you know, just the basics of football. I'd hate to have seen the first half. You know, it must have been absolutely horrendous. But just watching it last night, I just thought, well. But again, I think Hawthorn are still a very good side. You know, they move the ball well, they use their handball well, they could afford to put their full forward out in Gunston, just sit him on the bench for nearly the last half, really. Scored 5, he might have been a bit dirty, he might have wanted to get 10 or 11. He's moved to the top of the Coleman list at the moment, but that might be just temporary. But yeah, it's they're going very, very well.
0: The one winner for St Kilda was the move of Jack Silvani to the forward line after half-time. He kicked 3 goals, 3. He could have kicked a bag himself. But yeah, I found that interesting that Hawthorn basically protected their spearhead forward. He's come back from injury. Yeah, the prospect of a big bag was there, but they're about finals. You look back at Scott Pendlebury being, you know, massaged towards his Anzac medal a month ago when they could have put him in cotton wool so he could have played the next week. Just shows you the different perspectives on player management. And people will debate whether the Pendlebury move was the right one. He won the best on ground. He's just broken the game's record. But Jack Gunston, at 34 years young, having another superb year. All-Australian last year, and this year he'd probably be in the All-Australian team again.
2: Yeah, it's interesting. I mean, again, to take him out so early, it sort of indicates maybe there is just a slight soreness or niggle. You would have thought that the way they were playing, it was nearly bruise-free up there a bit, you know, that he could have got the opportunity to get a bag of goals. But he was sitting on the bench. He looked all right. Even his coach were just having a bit of a joke about things. So, again, it is that situation. If you get yourself into a game, that you can look after these senior players. And as you said, you know, Geelong have done it well. There's a lot of sides that have done it well. I think Fremantle are in a position, you know, that they're going to be looking at that.

0: He's pulled up well. So good night for Hawthorne. Very tough night for the Saints. Goalless first half and a 52-point defeat.
1: Well, I suppose the biggest thing that we've woken up to this morning in sport is the defeat of Jannik Sinner. Again, it's to do with the weather and his not being able to last the game. He played out, but it turned out to be a five-setter. He won the first two and looked as though to be cruising. And we know that it's been pretty hot over in Europe, and especially in England. And we spoke to Paul Bryce on Tuesday, I think it was. And no offence, Paul, but, you know, didn't have the shirt on or anything at night. And it's, it looks as though that he's succumbed to the heat and cramped and not able to. So I tell you what, there's a lot of people that would have just thought he was an absolute certainty, and we were a couple of them, and Brett... it's an amazing turnover for him to be defeated in this game, because people just thought he had this by the throat the whole tournament.
0: Well, he's gone. He's out, eliminated in the second round. He says heat is not to blame, Jannik Sinner, but I'm sure it's an excuse for a few with the warm weather there in Europe. At the French Open, Juan Manuel Serrandolo has made a name for himself overnight by eliminating the world number one and the hot favourite for the French Open. Let's hope it has cooled down there in the UK. Paul Bryce is with us on this Friday morning for us, Thursday evening for him. He joins us here on Sports Breakfast, our first guest of the show. Morning, Paul.
2: Yes, a very good morning. I can tell you it hasn't cooled down that much and the shirt is still off. I'm stood outside my apartment broadcasting to you live on a very warm, breezy night now. There is a breeze tonight, thank goodness. We've not had that for a couple of days, but yep. no shirt tonight because it has been scintillatingly hot.
0: Well, it's unseasonably warm. It's generally July, August that are the warmer months of the year there as part of the genuine summer, but summer has certainly arrived early. I'm sure there's a bit of withdrawals this week in sport and football withdrawals this week, Paul, with the season ending in the English Premier League. But Crystal Palace continue. What's been a really good period for them? Europa Conference final win a couple of nights ago.
2: Wonderful win for them in Leipzig, beating Rayo Vallecano by a goal to nil, and the goal scored very fittingly in my mind by Gianfilippo Mateta, the player of the season. It had to be him. Not to talk about whether he'll stay at the club. Oliver Glasner, the coach, of course, his last game at the club, and what a way to go out to win a European trophy. First ever European trophy for Crystal Palace, so how well have they done? And there is, of course, a chance that English clubs would walk off with all three European trophies. Arsenal in the big dance on Saturday evening, Sunday morning, per time, midnight kickoff. On their game against Paris Saint-Germain in Budapest, and we could have all three trophies won by English clubs, and what a coup that would be. And not so much of a withdrawal, because we have got the World Cup coming up in a couple of weeks' time, so everybody's getting prepared for that, and we'll see where squads and players and everything shape up as we head into that tournament.
1: All right, from the English Championship round, I mean, who are the three teams that are coming up? I think one of them was Hull, because they won that big game against Middlesbrough, and they had actually finished sixth on the table. But can you just give us the quick three that are coming up?
2: Yeah, absolutely. So Hull did win what we call Spygate now, because that was the game that Middlesbrough replaced Southampton, lost in injury time that game. So Hull, Coventry won the league by many miles, and actually the third team just gone out of my head. I'll find that out.
1: Switch.
2: But
1: is it
2: Ipswich, it is.
1: It's Ipswich.
2: Ipswich,
1: yep.
2: Well said. Yep. Yes, Ipswich, Kieran McKenna and his side back in the Premier League after a year out. So well done them, because they had a rough time in the Premier League. They didn't quite have what it took to stay in there. And it's going to be so interesting. Will they stay up? Who knows? Coventry have played with such a verve and a passion, and Frank Lampard's really got them going. So I'll be interested to see what they do. Hull, a bit of an unknown. Yes, they were sixth on the ladder There's a lot of people. I was talking to some people the other night who were saying, well, if you finish third, you should come up third. But that's not how they do it. They haven't for many years. So

0: we that argument's finished. But there it is. That's who it is, and that's who we've got. And Hull, Coventry, and Ipswich for next season, replacing Wolverhampton Wanderers, Burnley, and of course West Ham.
1: Hull, just before we move on from that, I mean, what's their sort of record in Premier League? Have they been it? When was the last time they were in it? It's not a name that sort of springs out at us.
0: They were about 2017, I think they were last in the Premier League. So, you know, they've had some time to go away, and they had some seasons in the Championship, and it's a very difficult league to get out of and stay in. So and some seasons they were more towards the bottom than the top. So they've done well. They've got a European coach who's come in reasonably recently, and he's really galvanized the team. And having that belief to get them to the final, and they won in extra time, an injury time, as I say. So it wasn't expected in that sense. Feel a little bit for Middlesbrough. I think I have to, because of the whole situation. Cheated out of it, and then they go and get beaten extra time. But that's just the road of it. That's sport. They'll come back bigger and better and stronger next year. They're a good side. So wouldn't be surprised to see them in the mix for next year's championship.
2: Paul Bryce is with us here on Sports Breakfast. We're live at Benny's Bar and Cafe, and the street cleaners are doing their work just to our left as we chat to Paul Bryce. Hey, Paul, of those three teams that have been promoted, who's the best chance to stay up of the three?
0: I would think Coventry, just because of the way they took the league. They took the league by 10 points. Frank Lampard, he's had a crack before. He had a go at Derby County. He had a go at Chelsea, his boyhood club. You know, as many would probably tip him to go to West Ham, especially with their situation, because Nuno is meeting with the board, or has met, and I've not heard any results of that meeting, so that might be still ongoing. Coventry would strike me as the best side going forward. They've got a good squad of players, very solid. I don't know about the other two. It'd be difficult until we start to see the season pan out, then we won't know about the other two, but Coventry would, for mine, they could do well to stay up.
1: I suppose on the other side of it, the three that are going down, West Ham, Burnley and Wolves, well, can they jump straight back up, or are they, you know, in a position that it's going to be difficult? They're going that bad. Someone like Wolves may be going that bad.
0: Well, I'm not sure. I think Wolves and Burnley particularly are very good Championship sides, so they will be up and about. They won't, don't make no mistake about that. West Ham, that club needs a very serious overhaul, and we know of off-field discontent, that there's trouble with the board, the supporters aren't happy. So we don't quite know. They've had a board in place for a very long time, and there's plenty of people calling that they should move on. So we'll wait and see. And I don't know, but I think out of the two, Wolves particularly are a very good Championship side, as are Burnley. So they would be my two, along with you know, someone. I'm going to throw a name at you, Lincoln City, who came up from League One, the league below. They'll come up, and I think they'll do well this year in the Championship. But we'll wait and see, and that's just the beauty of sport, isn't it?
2: Without question. And we will wait and see what next season looks like. And as you say, whilst there might be some withdrawals this week, the World Cup will take over very soon. And before we know it, it'll be August and another season of Premier League will be upon us. Paul, as far as cricket is concerned, next week is the first test between England and New Zealand. New Zealand are making light work of Ireland in a test match at the moment. But that's an interesting series. New Zealand always seem to play pretty well in the UK, and Jacob Bethel's still in a little bit of doubt after an injury he's picked up in the IPL.
0: Well, he is, but he isn't. The stories I read of recent times suggest that he will be fit to play in that first test. So all conspiracy theorists can vanish for a little while longer and see what they think. But yes, as you say, New Zealand having a little warm-up, four-day warm-up at Stormont in Belfast, playing Ireland, and as you say, making fairly light work of them. as we go. They scored over 400 in their first innings, and they should win that one pretty easily enough. And a good way for them to warm into the series. The Kiwis love it over here because it's very similar to New Zealand, except it's a bit warmer in New Zealand, except at the moment. The conditions are very similar, not good for swing bowling, seam bowling, and you know, New Zealand have produced some marvellous seam bowlers over the years, and of course none greater than Sir Richard Hadlee, probably the best bowler ever to come out of New Zealand. John Bracewell, of course, was a very fine bowler, and there have been plenty others. Daniel Vittori is a spinner, and of course he worked with Australia over the years as well. So they're a fine side, New Zealand. They won't be taken lightly, and it will be a very keenly contested series once that first toss comes around at Lord's next week.
1: Vitality Blast, that continues on its way. There'll be a number of games over the weekend, but what's happened during the week?
0: Not too much, a couple of games, and it's one of those. It's like the Big Bash. You have games, and sometimes you see them, and sometimes you don't, because they just go on. As I say, we have the women's games. They come and play, which is great, and I think it's all power to the ECB for promoting men's and women's cricket, putting them on the big grounds. They put them on at the, you know, the Achilles Bowl in Southampton, down at the Keir Oval in London. So they get the girls to play out in the biggest stages ever. And I just think it's wonderful that we promote sport so well, and we've had such good weather, and we have had a little bit of rain, but not enough to rain off cricket.
3: Paul, it's Matt Arrowsmith here. We've dropped out there at Benny's Bar and Cafe, but I'll keep having a chat with you. Plenty to talk about in the world of sport. What's the next big soccer match we've got on Saturday night? I know that it's a big one. There's a lot of people heading to the casino here in Perth to take it in, and there's going to be heaps of people there. So tell us about that one.
0: Well, that's going to be the Champions League final, of course, against Arsenal against Paris Saint-Germain. Paris Saint-Germain, the reigning champions from last year, and that epic game in the semi-final, the 5-4 first leg game against Bayern Munich, and then the draw that got them through, and against Arsenal, and Arsenal winning their first Premier League title in 22 years. You know, wonderful effort from them. It's going to be a super game. Midnight kickoff for those of you in the West on Sunday morning. So if you're up and about, that's where you want to be headed. And I don't know who screens the Champions League over there, but it will be there. You can watch it, and it should be a fascinating game. And, you know, Arsenal will fancy their chances because they've just done something they've not done for a long time. So they will fancy their chances. You'd have to back in Paris Saint-Germain as the winners because they are, in terms of club football, they're probably the best side in the world at the moment. So you have to back them in. I don't know. I wouldn't like to call it. I think it might go the full way. I think it might go extra time. It might go penalty kicks. Who knows? But whatever it happens, it'll be a great occasion.
2: Thanks to Matt for jumping in for us. We just lost connection here from Benny's Bar and Cafe, where we are on this Friday morning. Just back to the Blast for a minute, Paul, and sorry we lost you as you were talking about the recent results.
0: Yeah.
2: But Martin Anderson,
0: no worries.
2: Martin Anderson from Derbyshire, what a performance that was. 6 for 23 and 57 the other night. That's one of the performances in any game of cricket.
0: Yep, he was signed from Middlesex. He played for them for a couple of seasons. He's come to Derbyshire, and he's really found his home there, and against a local rival as well, which was always good. This is what they've done. They've tried to sort of localise the Blast a bit this year, as I said last week, or earlier in the week. Then, you know, so he's come out, and he's bowled like a demon. He's a fine batsman, a good all-rounder. And he's really given it to him, and it's been good fun to see another Anderson do well, because we usually see Jay Anderson doing quite so well with the ball. But nice to see someone else with the same name doing as well as he did.
2: Yeah, Jimmy Anderson got injured a week ago in the first game of the Blast for Lancashire, so hopefully he's not out for too long at all. Hey, Paul, thanks for joining us this morning. It's always a pleasure, even on location, to be speaking to you, and hopefully that cool change arrives after a warm few days in your part of the world. Stay cool.
0: Absolutely. Absolutely. And I'll have a beer while you're there, because I could use one right now, because it's one of the time of night. But, I'm sure the flight wouldn't let it happen. But we'll catch up with you on Tuesday, and we'll talk sport all over again.
2: We will look forward to that. This is quite a unique location here, Benny's, right in the heart of the Fremantle Cappuccino Strip. It doubles. So during the day, it's a cafe, it's a restaurant. And then at night, they pull up the tables, Wayne, and it becomes a bit of a dance party and a bit of a nightclub, a bit more of a bar than a cafe.
1: Yeah, so it looks as though where the band got, the little area over there. So, yeah, it's pretty good. It's a bit chilly at the moment, but enough heaters anyway.
2: I've been here when it's been dark, but I can't say I've been in Benny's at 6:30 in the morning. So this is a very new experience, but it's a wonderful location, and thanks to Ivan and the team here at Benny's for having us on this Friday morning, and we're going to preview in depth the Derby, which has come up on Monday. The traditional Derby, nearly 400 meetings between South and East Seattle.
1: It's an ideal thing if you're coming down to Fremantle and you're meeting friends or something. You say, well, where we meet? We'll just meet at Benny's. Everyone knows where Benny's in the main street, so, you know, just drop in there, pull up a seat and then wait for your mates and then, move on.
2: You could conceivably come for late breakfast, maybe a brunch, you know, have a coffee, and then, you know, once it gets past 12, it's okay to have an amber fluid go and have a beer. So you can actually have the best of both worlds here at Benny's.
1: What time do we finish?
2: It's probably too early for a beer for us, but it is Friday heading in the long weekend, so maybe Ivan will just pour one back for us. What do you reckon?
1: I think so.
2: We'll clear a break here on Sports Breakfast. Cam Britt is here. We'll welcome Cam shortly. We're going to hear from Matty Arrowsmith after the break. He's going to guide us through the sporting stories of note from overnight here on this Friday morning. 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
2: Sports Breakfast, we're live on location, Benny's Bar and Cafe down here in Fremantle. The Fremantle Derby is on Monday. It is it's big news around here. Even as you walk in through the doors at Benny's, there's a couple of posters outside promoting the Derby, ideally located. And Benny's a beautiful location right in the heart of Fremantle. 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
1: The good thing about it, you can drop in here first, have your lunch and your brunch, go across to what's happening there, and then kick back for a beer after you've had a drink at the club, of course, and celebrated the win.
2: The great news is, Wayne, Benny's actually cater for South Fremantle. So all the food that you get on game day live at Fremantle Oval comes from here, from the catering staff at Benny's. So they're a strong supporter of South Fremantle.
1: It is. It's a big, strong sponsorship, isn't it?
2: And
1: excellent stuff.
2: Kudos to Ivan and his staff for supporting WA football so strongly. And, yeah, this is such a traditional part of West Australia. When people come to Perth, when they come as tourists or they travel from the other side of the country, Fremantle is one of the first spots circled. The markets, which are just a short walk from where we are. You've got Fremantle Oval, you've got bars, you've got restaurants. It's a wonderful little setup here, and it's got the tradition of old with the new as well, which is beautiful to see. Let's welcome for the first time today Matty Arrowsmith to Sport FM Airwaves. 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Morning, Matt.
3: Good morning, Jacob. Good morning, Wayne. Let's start off with some AFL from overnight. The St Kilda Footy Club going down to the Hawks by 52 points. St Kilda, they didn't kick a goal until the second half. They showed a little bit more in the second half, but the game was essentially over. Five goals for Jack Gunston, who had a bit of a rest in the last quarter. Blake Hardwick swung forward, kicked four goals in that final quarter. Jack Silvani going up forward and kicking three as well. Will Day was back from injury, only spent 62% time on ground, but had 18 touches, but nice to see that he got through unscathed. And then for the Saints, Sam Flanders, he's injured himself, so he could be out for a little while for them.
2: Yeah, it's a bit of blow. One of their big recruits in the off-season, Wayne, Sam Flanders, and I know you mentioned you didn't see the first half, but that happened just before half-time. And, yeah, the way he pulled up, at first you thought, oh, has he done a knee? But, yeah, then you see the slow-mo replay actually shows his calf, and then the Achilles lower down below the calf, yeah, really seemingly ruptured. So if that is a severe Achilles rupture, that's as bad as an ACL. A 9 to 12 month injury.
1: Yeah, sometimes they can be worse, you know, when ligaments are involved, and it just takes a lot longer to really get them right, and especially Achilles. Achilles is one of the parts of your body where the blood flow is at its least, you know, and that's when the recovery aspect of it, you know, becomes an issue. So, yeah, let's hope it's not as severe as what it looked.
3: Carlton and Geelong tonight, Blake Akers and Jacob Wiedering coming back in for the Blues, going out is Matt Carroll and Wade Dirksen. For the Cats, Tanner Bruin comes in. Jack Martin's been managed in the Sydney-Richmond game. Hayden McLean, Harry Cunningham, Peter Laddams and Harry Kyle come in. Harry Kyle's going to be on debut. Tom Papley's out. He could be out for 5 to 6 weeks. Callum Mills injured. Malcolm Rose is injured. And Brody Grundy being managed. So the Swans, who sit in the top four, might be having a few tough weeks given they've got a few injuries now.
2: It's bound to happen to everyone, Wayne, but Brody Grundy being rested is a bit of a slap in the face, basically saying, oh, Richmond don't have any ruckmen, so we don't need to pick Brody Grundy to beat the Tigers.
1: Well, fair comment.
2: Ollie Hayes Brown and Noah Bolter don't feel good about it, do they?
1: Yeah, Bolter's just a fill-in. Yeah, Bolter, we need Bolter in the forward line, we need him in the back line, and we need him in the ruck. So
2: can you clone
1: it's
2: him?
1: It's going to be a bit difficult.
2: Yeah, no, a big loss. And Pat, please, Matt mentioned there, 5 to 6 weeks for the calf. So that's another injury blow. Goulden's a few weeks away from returning from his shoulder. So, yeah, just keeping their head above water. A second loss of the season last week to the Cats. I'll be interested to see how they handle some of those losses.
3: Brisbane and Fremantle, a few changes there for the Lions. Noah Answorth, Cody Curtin and Jared Berry coming back in. The Dockers, Alex Pearce is back. Oscar McDonald goes out. So just the one change for Fremantle. Collingwood and the Dogs, Tim English makes his return for the Pies. Will Parker, Tim Membry, Angus Anderson and Harvey Harrison all come in. Obviously Darcy Moore, Jamie Elliott and Will Hayes injured. Charlie West omitted there. Having a look at the Eagles extended squad coming in, Clay Hall, Tom Gross and Cooper Duff Tytler. A heap of changes here for the Bombers. So 8 players added to their extended squad. So Elijah Sardis, Harrison Jones, Saad El-Hooley, Jaden Ewan, Hussein El-Akka, Will Setterfield, Nick Cox and Max Condogiannis. So going out is Andrew McGrath injured, Sam Durran injured, Matt Guelfi injured, Jai Corwald injured and Mason Redmond injured. So a heap of changes for the Bombers under an interim coach in Dean Solomon.
2: I don't know if Archer May will play either, Matty. He's not on that list yet, but he's in doubt, so could be another player lost. As a commentator, I'm lucky enough to be broadcasting that game Sunday, Wayne. I like to watch the game back from the two teams the week before, so whoever they played. I might have to watch Essendon's VFL team instead, that's where most of their players played last week.
1: Well, it sounds like the Champions League list, doesn't it? There's a few names there that you're going to have trouble getting your tongue around. And
2: El-Hooley and El-Akka, amongst others. Yeah.
1: Oh, well, I mean, they're in a position, and Solomon's going to take over to say, okay, let's throw these guys in. Yep. Let's have a look. We've tried most of the people that are there at the moment. Mm. They're not doing much good. And who knows, opportunity for younger people. And I picked Essendon, but I didn't realise it was going to be they're going to be raped and pillaged. Eagles have got to go in this very short price favourites, and which just seems strange when the position they're in shows you how bad Essendon is.
2: No excuse for West Coast. I know Richmond came over and they were a bit banged up and they found a way to win. There's no excuse for West Coast not to win that game. There'll be criticism. They'll undo all of the good work of the last couple of weeks if they can't beat a half-strength Essendon on Sunday night. So, team news there. Matty, what else have you got for us?
3: Moving on to the French Open, having a look at the Australian side of things, Daria Castakina, she had a win against Susan Bandecchi. She won 7-5, 7-6, a pretty tightly contested straight sets win for Daria there. She moves on, she'll play Sabalenka in the next round, so a tough matchup there. Kim Birrell, after her big win. Unfortunately, she's gone down in the second round to Oleksandra Olenikova. It was a tight match. She lost the first set 6-3. She won the next set 6-love and then lost the final set in a tiebreak. So a little bit disappointing to see her go out. Over on the men's single side, as Wayne Clark mentioned a little bit before about the big upset with the number one seed being knocked out in five sets. So that was a bit of a blow. It was Juan Manuel Cerundolo, so making a name for himself there. Adam Walton, we know that he had a remarkable win in the first round. Unfortunately, he's gone down in four sets in the second round, so his French Open is done. We'll see Alex de Minaur. He'll be playing in the third round later tonight. He'll take on Jacob Mensik. So hopefully he can get a win there, Alex de Minaur.
2: Comprehensive, Matty. Thank you for that. When it comes to the French Open, we might have to leave it there with the update because Cam Britt's here and rearing and ready to promote the upcoming game on Monday, the Fremantle Derby. So that's the latest in sport for station sponsor Freightmart, locally owned and operated for international forwarding and local transport needs. We will clear our second break of the hour, and when we return, we'll welcome the dual premiership CEO of the Bulldogs. That's his title these days, Wayne. He's made sure I've written that down. We'll chat to him on the other side of the break. The Bulldogs going well on and off the field. A bit of a setback with the lost appeal down in Mandurah, but an opponent they generally like beating. East Fremantle coming up on Monday.

0: Welcome back to Sports Breakfast. We're live on location here on this Friday morning. We're at Benny's Bar and Cafe ahead of Monday's Fremantle Derby. What a great contest it promises to be. The Sharks had a win over the Eagles, and the Bulldogs a rare defeat in recent years, coming off that premiership last year, just their second loss of season 2026. No losses off the field as far as business is concerned at South Fremantle, running a very tight ship at South Fremantle. And the CEO, dual premiership CEO of South Fremantle, Cameron Britt, has been good enough to join us live here at Benny's Bar and Cafe on a Friday. Morning, Cam.
1: Good morning, Jacob.
0: Nice to have you with us. Thanks for inviting us down into one of your great sponsors who support the club so strongly. Just talk us through the connection with Benny's and the great support they offer you as a club.
1: Yeah, wonderful partner of ours, Benny's Bar and Cafe here, and it's terrific to have the broadcast here. A great partner of ours. So probably about 6 or 7 years ago, the club recognised that we're very good at running football and match days, but hospitality is probably not our one wood. So we looked for a suitable hospitality partner, and we aligned with Benny's, and frankly have never looked back. And Benny's are a massive part of our club model and a big part of our club fabric, and run all of our match day hospitality and functions and bars. And we have a joint venture with them, and they're also a commercial partner of ours. So a real icon in Frio, and we're so pleased to have them on our side.
0: Well, it's a massive day Monday, and to have Benny's on board as a sponsor corporately, but also with what they offer you from that point of view on game day with food and beverages and whatnot. But chance for people to get here before the game, I'm sure, on Monday.
1: Most certainly, yeah. That's one of the great aspects of playing footy in Frio and these big derby days, is the opportunity to really take advantage of the entertainment and hospitality precinct that we have here. So many of these venues are commercial hospitality partners of our own, and you know, whether it's coming to Benny's for an early breakfast or having a quick steak sandwich at the Norfolk or the Fetty, and there's myriad other opportunities with our partners. The beauty of Fremantle Oval, as we know, and big crowds in Frio for waffle footy, is you get to enjoy the football aspect at the ground, but also what Fremantle as a city can provide as well.
2: If I walked in here with a neat Fremantle scarf on, would Ivan let him in or not? He looks as though he might, you know.
1: Look, he's very much a South Fremantle man, but I think foremost he's a businessman, so anyone's money is good money. And they're wonderful at what they do, both of us. And Nelson here, the owners of Benny's, and they are a real central point for people in Frio to come to. And I know you're saying earlier, whether it's for a meal or to kick on a little bit later, as I've seen Jacob on the dance floor here from time to time, it's a venue for everyone.
2: He look like he's out of midnight oil, does he, when he dances?
1: A little bit. Probably not even as coordinated as Peter Garrett.
0: Well, I was going to say it was harsh on Peter Garrett rather than on me.
1: Yeah.
0: It's a great location, though, as we mentioned, right in the heart of Frio, and doubles as a cafe by day and a bar by night. So I encourage people to get down here.
2: I believe you've been looking at the weather app quite intensely. Can you just give us a weather report for Monday?
1: Look, I can. I must admit, I become very hard work around derbies, and particularly WA Day derbies, because I try and control the uncontrollable, which is called the forecast. But great question, and I feel like I'm in a really good position to be able to respond to it, in a positive position, because skies are absolutely clearing. Cool. Sunday looks pretty wet and wild, and there's real echoes to the 2024 WA Day Derby, when basically the weekend was washed out, that particular weekend that year, and then the skies cleared and the sun came out, and families and fans just descended upon Fremantle Oval. We fully expect that to be the outcome again this coming weekend. Sunday's very wet. It's a real day inside, probably a Netflix day with my young girls, but just waiting with great anticipation for Monday to arrive. Skies clearing. Be a little bit of breeze around. Kev Tempoli from Eskimo Joe will get the party started on ground with a 3-song set at 12:30. Looks as though he'll be baked in sunshine as he belts out 3 of his ARIA award-winning great hits as a wonderful prelude to both teams running out to clash in the league game at 1:10.
0: It's a TV game. It's a Sport FM broadcast game, so a big audience away from the on-ground festivities. And great to hear that Eskimo Joe will be there. One of the great acts here in West Australia and more broadly as well. What's a good crowd, though? What are you hoping for with all of the obstacles with the weather? What are you hoping for a crowd?
1: Look, our target as a footy club, our aspiration for the day would be 8,000 fans. In 2024, the day and the weather that I spoke about, where Monday really cleared up and allowed people to get out and enjoy their long weekend, albeit at the back end of it, we had 7,500 thereabouts. So I would love to be able to surpass that. 8,000 or above would be magnificent. And we're working really hard to really promote and publicise this game. As I said, it's a special event. It's effectively, JL, a community event with three great games of footy as a bonus. And, I mean, the Derby needs no real introduction. It's East Fremantle, South Fremantle. You know, WA's probably most enduring sporting rivalry, and we've been going at each other for 126 years. Relentless, fierce contests, great passion and pride across the state, but particularly in this region of Fremantle, battle lines drawn by blue or red that accompanies the white on the Guernsey. So it's a big day. We're curating a really exciting day in terms of entertainment, and we know the footy will measure up.
2: And the thing, you can make a full day of it, can't you? You know, and that's the thing, that where you're situated in this precinct with all the facilities, and that you can start at the markets, you can do whatever it is, and then just wander over. It's just ideal.
1: It is, yeah. Look, it's magnificent. We do feel really fortunate here to be able to have the city geographically such an advantage on the doorstep of the football club. But you're right, you know, markets are open, venues are open for breakfast. So our reserves start at 10 a.m. So that happens pretty quickly on the day, and that'll be a really cracking start to the day. As I mentioned, the on-field performance from Eskimo Joe at 12:30 leading into our league game at 1:10. And then something we've been doing for a couple of years between our two clubs, and I think it works really well, is Colts footy from 4 p.m. So they're in the twilight slot. And I think that's a 1v3 contest on the day. So a great opportunity after the league game, which clearly is the main event or the pinnacle of the day, but come and see some of WA's best and brightest youth in our Colts program. And, you know, some of which I'm certain will end up on AFL lists at the end of the year. And many of which we hope will certainly end up in long and successful waffle careers as well.
0: Is it an awkward start time for the league? I understand the want to put the Colts on in prime time after, but with 1 o'clock, if it's 2:30, people can have a big lunch, then they can head over. If you had it your way, because it's a 7 game, and I think that would dictate why it starts at 1, would you play it in the traditional 2:30 time slot, or are you happy with it at 1 o'clock?
1: I'm actually quite happy with it at 1:10. I know it's certainly aligned to the broadcast and requirements there. We're actually taking a 30-minute Derby pre-game show in our South Fremantle change rooms, which we're really looking forward to. Craig White, John Worsfold will be a feature of that show, as will the music performance. But from speaking, you know, personally, so probably less CEO hat and more, you know, father, young family hat. You know, the Monday, it's great to get out and get it happening early, and then enjoy our day, enjoy our lunch, maybe go for an early dinner before, you know, you go and get the kids sorted for the following day at school. I actually think it works.
0: Cam Britt's with us, the CEO of South Fremantle. A massive day Monday with the WA Day Derby, a South Fremantle home game, and the Sharks, the archest of rivals, the opponent. Season so far, Cam, I mean, premiership last year, scaled great heights. This year, well positioned, 5-2, bit of a setback against a strong Peel side on the weekend. Women's program, solid. They'd love a win tonight over at the Good Grocer Park against their arch rivals, East Fremantle. But how's the season been on and off the field for the Bulldogs?
1: Yeah, shaping up pretty well. I mean, it's probably the sort of season we would expect. There's some bumps along the way. Really good shout out, Jacob, because the Derby weekend does start early and start this evening, doesn't it? With our women's program at the Good Grocer Park tonight, in a must-win game against East Fremantle. I think for us, it's the nuances of the ladder at the moment. If we win tonight, we claim fourth. If we lose, we end up seventh. So wow, it's a pretty tight ladder in the female competition. But that's a really important moment this evening. Overall, health of the club is really positive. Our men's team, I mean, last year was such a fairy tale, really. We went 19-1 on the way to our 15th premiership. We're clearly facing some greater adversity and much earlier this season, but that's probably back to a more realistic situation within football. So we've had some injuries to probably what you'd call our top-end talent, but it's a great opportunity to test our depth, and we're doing that, and it provides opportunity for others on our list to come up into league football and get some exposure. And I think all in all, we didn't play to our high standards, certainly at Peel last weekend. That was a poor performance, and we were beaten at the contest, and I think we're beaten, frankly, in terms of effort as well. But you know, that happens, and the beauty of footy, as we know, is we get an opportunity into the biggest day possible for our football club outside of finals to go and amend that this Monday.
2: You talk about depth, and I suppose the health of a club is to do with what your pathways are and the performance of your younger group. And the Colts, again, undefeated. They look very, very strong. So it's a pat on the back for those people that are involved in those programs that are, you know, you've got continual push of these young kids coming through.
1: Yeah, it is. Look, we're really excited by the talent coming through our footy club, and you're right, our Colts are going really well at the moment, undefeated, which is outstanding off the back of a grand final appearance last year. And I mean, like every Waffle club, but particularly ours, the work we're doing around our development squads and our futures, who are our 16s and then into our 18s, our Colts, it's just so imperative to the future of our footy club. And as mentioned off the top, we certainly would expect some of that talent, that real marquee talent within our Colts squad, to capture the attention of AFL recruiters, and that's absolutely fantastic. We're working hard to see that happen and for them to reach their dreams. But equally, it's really important that our next 50, 100, 200 game Waffle players come out of that crop as well. And I think the future is very bright. And to Matt Rogers, our Colts coach, and Robbie Turnbull, our talent manager, the work that they're doing is absolutely best in class. And we are developing, you know, great footballers and let's hope excellent young men.
0: I've got a vested interest in your development program from here. My young cousin Alec started in your development program on Monday in the under-14s development
1: fantastic
0: squad. So
1: good.
0: He'll have a bit to do with Robbie Turnbull and a few of the names you mentioned there. So
1: he will.
0: You might have a slight converted South Fremantle fan, at least at the development pathway. Last question. The future of this public holiday, we know it's got one more year and then it moves. So what happens to this derby? Because it's a marquee day on the calendar and it could be lost completely. Does it move a week later to the King's birthday? Does it get rescheduled to an Easter long weekend? Do you have a view on that?
1: Look, I don't have a firm view, but the view I have is that we need to do something and we need to be creative and we need to be reinventive, because this is such an iconic fixture and round and means so much to so many people. The WA Day holiday likely moving or certainly moving by the sounds of things. You know, that's been transparent, heartbreaking and really disappointing as a football stakeholder. But what we need to do, in my view, with East Fremantle, with WA football, is look at, okay, if that's the scenario and beyond our control, what's the opportunity to go and reinvent this and look at another long weekend or another particular round or weekend that's going to befit the contest, the legacy, the heritage. So a little bit of work to do, but really important work.
0: Nearly 400 derbies, and this day unfortunately can't be preserved because it's going to be moved, but let's hope that it returns in another guise and that can be the future of the day longer term. Cam, best of luck. Anything else you'd like to promote? How can people get tickets to Monday?
1: Yeah, sure. Thank you. So tickets are on sale online at the moment, and probably the easiest thing is we've put it right at the top of our footy club website, sffc.com.au. And we really encourage this. Whilst waffle audiences are pretty conditioned to sort of turn up and buy at the gate, this is a different game. This is unique, and there will be a big crowd, and particularly to get in to see the on-field performance or the start of the league game. So purchase tickets online. They're slightly cheaper online, which makes a bit of fiscal sense, but also you get to accelerate through scanning lines, so you're not caught up waiting to purchase via, say, box office at the gate. So really, really quite sensible approach. So I implore listeners who are coming along to purchase tickets online, get in early, get your spot. Just very quickly, there's a range of things happening. I've mentioned the on-field music performance, which we think is really unique. There's a golf simulator at the game, so we're looking for the Waffle's longest drive and nearest the pin, Wayne. So that's something exciting for fans. There's an on-site barber, so you can get your haircut watching the derby. So haircuts on the hill.
0: Wayne keeps looking at me every time you mention that.
1: So there's an opportunity there for fans, something different. Our usual kids zone, play spaces, there's face painting, multiple can bars. We've got some gourmet food supplies and offerings courtesy of the leadership of our hospitality friends at Benny's, which is great. So again, as I'm demonstrating here and mentioned, it is a community event akin to a festival where we have three great games of waffle footy. And I know you're going to ask my tip, JL.
0: Oh, that's silly.
1: So 8,001 patrons and Souths by 5 goals.
0: That's conservative, that margin from you. Normally you're more out there than that, so you must be fearing the Sharks.
1: The crowd or the... Yeah.
0: Will you be allowed in to Good Geyser tonight? I didn't think we're allowing the Red and Whites into Good Geyser.
3: Anyone can go there.
0: Well, no, I think there's a barrier. I think there's a barricade for
3: there's
0: the Bulldogs. There's a barricade for the Bulldogs.
3: You let anyone in.
1: I wouldn't call it the Berlin Wall. I might just step over that, JL, and go hide on the hill somewhere.
0: You'll get sprung. Hey, Cam, good luck for a big weekend ahead.
1: Thank you very much.
0: Cam Britt, the CEO of the South Amount Football Club. We're due to head to the latest in new sport traffic and weather. This is Sports Breakfast live on location. Tony McHale's here. He's got his notes ready to go. Maybe he can give some first-hand experiences of Fremantle derbies and look ahead to Monday's game. We'll also chat a big week of footy news. Neil Danaher's passing on Monday, Brad Scott sacking on Tuesday, and plenty of other sporting news in the world of footy. We're back after this.
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0: Good morning to you. Sports Breakfast live on location at Benny's Bar and Cafe here in Fremantle, right in the heart of the Cappuccino Strip. Just a short walk from the Fremantle markets. Plenty of great locations, particularly on the long weekend. Head down, Ivan and the team here at Benny's will take good care of you. And it's a nice stop on the way to the Fremantle Derby, which you'll hear on 91.3 Sport FM. Our two broadcast games this weekend. Tomorrow we're at Leederville for Subiaco and Claremont. And on Monday we're at Fremantle Oval. Just a short drop punt up the road for South Amantle and East Amantle. Jacob Lansbury, Wayne Clark, Matty Arrowsmith back in the studio, about to welcome Tony McHale. We'd love to welcome you as well. Benny's is open for business, so pop on down, get a bite to eat for breakfast, get a coffee, and come and say good day. But love to hear from you on the open line, 9418 7700, or text to 0429 913 913. It's been a big week of footy news, a sad passing, a coach sacking, and plenty of other news to sink our teeth into. Tony McHale's here as part of Friday Morning Sports Breakfast. Welcome back, Tony.
5: Morning, Jacob. Morning, Wayne. Morning, listeners. Good to be here. Yeah, good old Fremantle.
0: Oh, you're in your element here, aren't you? This is home.
5: I'm only a stay. As a kid, I lived on Fremantle Oval. I only lived three streets down from Fremantle Oval in Howard Street, born and bred. And in my youth, and Brian Sicatosto was my best mate in my childhood, and we... many, many times, Wayne, training nights were kicked off the oval at Fremantle Oval. So, yeah, absolutely love Fremantle. And Only a stone throw from here, just around the corner, my old man owned a hairdresser's shop.
0: Right.
5: It was called the Black Cat. The Black Cat, Wayne.
0: Did it bring good luck or bad luck, that business? Because black cats are meant to be bad luck, aren't they?
5: I think he worked very, very hard, obviously, in those days and put in long hours. Didn't see much of him as in my childhood because he'd leave very, very early in the mornings and come home late at night to sort of keep the family going. But, he had a pretty successful business.
2: Well, it's an attraction at the game tomorrow. On Monday, there's a barber.
5: I heard that.
2: You won't have to worry about it.
5: Jacob, I could go over and get one in the break.
0: Yeah. It'd only take a couple of minutes. It'd be short, sharp and to the point. I hope they don't charge you too much. You worked down here on the wharf too, didn't you?
5: 25 years I was with the Fremantle Port Authority. Yeah.
0: So people probably don't know that about you because you've had such an involvement in footy, but it was probably, a lot of it wasn't full time, was it? So you had to have a day job.
2: They were on strike most of the time.
5: It started in 2000, Jacob, and because I'd worked there for such a long period and I had long service and a lot of leave owing to me, is that 2000 when I got the opportunity to coach East Perth as the aligned side, I worked for that whole year at West Coast. And that's how I really got my start. I did my apprenticeship there and put in the time. And in 2002, Bluey McKenna was doing the back line and he got an opportunity, I think, at that time to go to Collingwood, to Mick Malthouse. And I stepped up, probably fortunately enough, after the success we had at East Perth and took over the defensive role at West Coast for 7 or 8 years. So, yeah, they were great times. But I must admit, you know, like at the Port Authority, I went through a number of training. I did a lot of training. You know, I even become a trained firefighter through the Port Authority with my training. And that was during the period where the waterfront went through reform. And as you can appreciate with the unions and how strong the unions were, and I was very, very much part of that, is that, there was a lot went on at the time. And then we even eventually came up and took over security. And we were virtually running security on the wharf at the time of the reform, which Len Buckridge came in. A lot of Fremantle people would remember that. It wasn't a pleasant time. But anyway, I guess I'm here for footy.
0: Absolutely. But nice to reminisce a bit about Fremantle and the role it's played in your life, Tony. We lost a great man this week in Neil Danaher. A gallant battle with motor neuron disease. So diagnosis to death is meant to be 27 months. Neil Danaher lived for nearly 13 years. You probably didn't have a lot to do with him. You would have encountered him at different times, though. But there's one story I particularly wanted you to share, because you've told me this story before. So we've heard of Spygate in English football lately, but spying on opposition training is not new, and it's happened in football for years. Yep. Did you get sprung by Neil Danaher one day?
5: I did get sprung. It was almost like I got sprung by him, but I didn't. That was the way he turned it into. Looking, it was a funny story. I didn't know Neil, and really sort of only got to meet him through the Coaches Association. So it was very, very brief. But that was after this event, and it was at the time I was at West Coast, and my memory's fading, and I'm not 100% sure. I think the session was closed. It was at the Junction Oval. And I know I was on my own, and I think I got sent over to either spy on training or have a look at to see whether there was an injured player at that particular time that was going to get through. And I remember walking in the Junction Oval and there was no one around, so I assumed that it was a closed session. Anyway, I walked out and, you know, I was sheepish, but it wasn't that I was hiding. And it was a funny situation. I'm looking at training and there's no Neil. And Neil sitting in a stand, not the grandstand, but there was like a stand like South Fremantle have behind the goals. And he was just sitting there on his own. And I happened to be close by, probably 100 metres away. The next minute he goes, "Hey, Bobby, come over here."
0: On a nickname basis straight away.
5: Nickname. And I thought, he didn't even know me. He's calling me Bobby and called me over. So I wandered over and I sat next to him and he goes, "What do you want to know?" That's the sort of bloke he was. He was a ripper. And we sat there for about an hour and had a great chat, you know, about football. And And even through that, you know, like all he was really interested in. It was funny, I was just reflecting last night and seeing some clips on him, is that when you look at Neil's life, is it, and, you know, particularly now he's ended it off and it'll never finish with this MND foundation that he's created, is it all he's ever done, when you think back through his life, is want to help people. You know, that to me is a legacy that seems to stare you in the face with him.
2: Well, you had a bit to do with MND with Kerry Coates, of course, going back quite a number of years. And that was one of the first times that I know that I heard about MND. And obviously he went fairly quickly, but he did, you know, how things have improved.
5: It's amazing how, how people seem to, get caught out. I don't know whether it was just purely through Neil's, and you'd think it'd play a big part about his resilience in never wanting to give up. And, you know, like he just displayed so many great traits, didn't he, through his period of MND, what was it, 12, 13 years. And all he, and even through that time, and even to the end where he couldn't talk, that he still got on computers and imparted, just continued to try and impart his message, to try and make everybody that crossed his path, you know, crossed the path in his life better.
0: Well, that's the thing, that what he did in his last 13 years probably superseded everything he did before. And I say that with respect. We hear stories. He was a very talented footballer. He was struck down by injury, ended his career early, captain of Essendon, but never got to take to the field because he had two knee reconstructions in a row. Coach Melbourne, took them to a grand final, coached over 200 games, revered at Melbourne, but didn't win a premiership, but still a very solid coach. But what he's just done in the last 13 years has transcended the game and put, and he's an Australian of the Year. You don't become an Australian of the Year if you don't transcend your sport with the community, and he has become a face of a very serious ailment that now, sadly, seems to afflict even more people. But hopefully we're much closer to a cure now because of his hard work and dedication.
5: Oh, no doubt about that, Jacob. And you know, just what you love about him, like you hear the stories about what a hard ass he was as a coach. But I reckon there's a difference, Wayne, and I think that to me now is like the modern day era, where a coach can be the hard ass, but he is respected and loved by his players as well, you know. So he could operate that way, but the thing that wins you over towards the coach and want to give your all for him is that, as hard as he may have been, his whole premise was based around wanting to make you better and wanting to help you. It wasn't like if he attacked you in that hard-ass manner that we're talking about. It was always based around trying to help, not put you down. And I think there's a really fine line between that and coaching, and I think that's the big thing of today, and particularly with the modern-day generation, because they're, like it or not, they're different to the way that we were, and we were brought up differently because of the circumstances. But that's what I love about him, and I think, you know, there's not one person that's even uttered anywhere near a bad word for him, because all he's ever wanted to do, no matter how strong conversations that he may have had with you, he was always only trying to make you better.
0: Well said. Vale Neil Danaher, who lost his battle with MND on Monday. Brad Scott, gone as coach of the Bombers. It seemed like he was hanging by a thread the longer this season's gone. But now the narrative has changed from, well, is Brad Scott staying or going? He's gone. Could James Hird go back and coach Essendon? Could you foresee a circumstance where James Hird, who finished on his previous terms, sacked after a 100-point defeat and all the drama around the drug saga, could actually go back and coach Essendon again?
5: I think what's come out of this for mine, Jacob, is that 8 or 9 days ago, and you guys would have seen and you probably heard it talking to a lot of people over the last week or so, is that when you see Brad Scott go on 360 and say, we had a plan, we were continuously working towards it, and I had total support, and the plan wasn't just devised by the footy department, it was an inclusion of the board and an understanding of the direction the club was going to go in. And for mine, doesn't matter who you are, and we've seen it, I've used the example with great coach, we've seen great coaches like Alistair Clarkson go back to North Melbourne and go through the doldrums as he has. We've seen Adam Simpson win a premiership and then go through the doldrums as he did with West Coast. So what I'm leading into there is that regardless of who coaches Essendon, like, where does the responsibility lie? Where does it stop and start? Is it how much these days now, and I know it was starting to come in with John at West Coast, is that John very, and this is where I learnt it, John very, towards the middle stages and end, never really got to or gave you your own autonomy for your particular area. So what I'm leading to is how much responsibility in sacking a coach does the list manager get, because he's responsible for putting the list together that hopefully is going to take the club forward to eventually win a premiership. How much responsibility does the development coaches take in a head coach getting the sack, and so on, sports science with injuries and training methods, etc., etc. So for mine, you've got to take all of that into account. And I know the buck stops, and people say, but I think that's changed. I think that's bull dust now to say the buck stops and the head coach has the final say. To an extent, he doesn't anymore, because all of those heads of the departments I just mentioned to you have the responsibility, and they have their own KPIs that they're measured against regularly. We got measured as assistant coaches at West Coast 3 times a year.
6: Yep.
5: And we were held responsible. I was held responsible for defence and the back line on how they operate it.
2: All right. Well, the question we're asking is, do you bring Hurd back? I mean, Kevin Sheedy's come out of the woodwork and suddenly his fingerprints all over this.
5: Yep.
2: You know, and maybe we know the influence that he had that made him survive for 29 years with people on the committee and the board. How much influence is he having still there? And do you think Hurd should come back with after all that's happened?
5: Well, I think the long-winded answer, and I didn't answer probably directly, that Jacob's first question, how do you know? You're asking me a question, do you think, or you're saying, do you think he should come back rather than will he succeed if he comes back?
2: Because the whole situation that occurred during that time. Are we going back in history? Yeah. Oh, you know, this thing, we're old players and all that. Is that beneficial? Or do you say, mate, this is a different era. Let's go forward, because they seem to be controlled by their history and all that at the moment, and it hasn't worked. It's just going the opposite direction.
5: Yeah, I think what they need to do is they need to make up their minds, and they need to make it up virtually now on the Hurd situation, and either just go out and appoint him or, you know, say that...
2: Well, I don't know if you'd heard Simpson talk, you know, about, you know, if he was going to go to the coaching job, and he said, and he just said, well, a lot of people are looking at it now and saying, well, it looks as though they want James Hurd. So why would I go through the whole process? You know, so they've sort of by Hurd saying that he wants to coach and all the thing that's going on, there's a lot of people there and a lot of good assistant coaches.
5: Yeah.
2: They won't bother going through
5: so
2: that,
5: they've
2: the
5: got themselves
2: process.
5: in a situation, Jacob, that now through, you know, the groundswell from the members on what you keep hearing about how much they want Hurd to coach, is that if they don't appoint him, they're automatically going to get off on the wrong foot because their members are going to oppose him.
2: So you just go with the members. You're there to what's best for the club. You know, you might upset people for a little while. They've got to have the balls to do it.
6: 3 years ago, when Rutten was there, Rutten got moved on, and Hurd was spoken about then. So 3 years ago when Rutten went, it was all Hurd's going to take over. And there's stories this week that Dave Barham, the then president, basically blocked it. Now, that's been proven to be incorrect since, or alleged to be incorrect. So I feel like we're almost at the point now, you've got to reinstill Hurd to prove that it's either going to work or it's not. And then whether it works, if it works, well, Essendon board vindicated, brilliant decision. If it doesn't work, at least they tried it, and we'll never talk about it. You don't get a third chance. Look at Michael Voss. You know, I just think that it's got to get to the point where they're going to give Hurd the opportunity to coach again, and if it works, they'll be seen as, you know, geniuses in forward planning, and if it doesn't work, well, then Essendon will be where they've been, nowhere.
5: I think

0: AFL won't get involved.
1: Yeah, sure.
0: You said that on.
1: Yeah, right.
2: Yeah, I did.
1: But yeah, no. They've said a lot of things.
3: And challenge me, correct me if I'm wrong, but it keeps, you know, people sort of commend me on what I've done as a coach. You got to have the players. Like you don't see too many bad, if any, bad premiership teams.
0: No.
3: You know, and that's the thing that I'm disappointed about, is that, look, there may have been, you know, not being in the inner circle on how Brad managed and dealt with people in the inner sanctum. We don't know any of that. So if they've made their decision based around that, I can understand it, but they're not going to publicise that. They're not going to come out and make that open information to the public. But so if they've done that for that reason, is it the point I'm trying to make, whether it's Hurd, Clarkson or Hardwick, who have been the best, and Longmire as well, that come in, they are not going to get immediate success until their list, they get the right demographics with their list, and we all know what that's, age factors, games played, all of those sorts of things, and obviously the key, talent. How much talent
1: you said there that the premiership teams, not many bad premiership teams, but there are a lot of teams that have premiership players that don't win things. So it's about what the coach
3: Gary
1: can Abbott do.
3: Gary Abbott is a classic
1: and
3: coach.
1: All of it.
3: Never,
1: you know,
3: played
1: so,
3: in a premiership
1: and
3: in
1: sometimes
3: the grand final
1: that,
3: for best player of all time, yeah. Mm.
0: You know. So the Bombers, in a period now where they're looking for their next senior coach, Dean Solomon takes over. We'll bring in Andrew Foster on the other side of the break, South Fremantle assistant coach. He's looking after midfield, the WA Day Derby on Monday. What has Dean Solomon achieved for the rest of the year? Because we've seen Fraser come in at Carlton, and they've had two wins, and they look a different team. So what can Dean Solomon achieve over the rest of this year as their caretaker?
3: Tell me why I'm wrong, Jacob, and I think you oppose this. I'm not sure. You can speak for yourself, obviously. Is it, I made the comment, I think, on this program a few weeks ago when they first appointed or when they first sacked Voss. In my opinion, why is the club waiting? Should they wait until the end of the season, go through the process? Because they're virtually, and this is what I mean, I can't understand why coaches, why clubs make statements, i.e., Fraser's not going to coach.
0: Yep.
3: So all of a sudden he comes out, wins two games. Now they're going, oh, maybe he might be the right man. Mm. Is it, my point here is it what you've got a very, very good, excellent, unusual situation where you've got a plethora of experienced, great coaches sitting on the sidelines, i.e. Hinkley, Longmire and Buckley. And then, you know, I'm not fully aware of who the standout assistant coaches are. Why wouldn't you give them that 14-week start when they did? You know, I'm not saying do it immediate, do it over a month period. But why wouldn't you appoint the coach now and get to work?
0: Well, there's nothing stopping them. It's happened in other sports, hasn't it? We see it in EPL. You know, they're a caretaker one minute, and then they're the permanent coach the next. So
1: financial? They've got anything to do with it?
0: Essendon's all right financially, aren't they? They're one of these big Melbourne clubs. They'll have to tell us how big they are and, you know,
3: could've
0: pump their chests out.
3: Here's a question without notice. Could have, with all the groundswell that's gone on,
0: Hurd come straight in.
3: Yes.
0: Yeah, I've heard that this week.
3: You know, let's show some you-know-whats. And
0: would that have ever happened before? Someone who's no involvement at an AFL club right now. He's the footy boss, I think, at Port Melbourne.
3: Yep.
0: So it would have never happened
3: before.
0: Bring
3: him in.
0: Yeah.
3: And then I could understand that. Then if they stall making the decision until the end of the year, say, righto, James, you've declared yourself, you want a coach, here it is.
0: Here's an audition.
3: Yep.
0: Yep, you've got the rest of the year.
3: You've got 6 months probation, basically.
0: How would Dean Solomon feel if in 2 weeks' time they go, you know what, we've decided that James is going to have a go for the rest of the year? Yep. Solly, just sit this one out in the background.
3: I missed it last night, but did he come out in total support of James? I'm not sure.
0: I think he's a close friend of James Hurd, so yep. I think there'll be a natural push there. But Solomon basically said he'd like to be involved in the process, potentially to be the full-time coach.
3: Yeah, okay.
0: So that's something he's willing to consider. Gee, it's a tough task this week, isn't it, to come over to Perth, all those injuries, and to try and beat West Coast, who've found a little bit of form. But it's a kind of game that you'd be a little nervous if you're an Eagles fan, and Essendon fans might think, well, change of coach might bring a change of result.
3: Record seems pretty good, doesn't it, for sack coaches, though, doesn't it?
1: Yeah, the weather, it's Sunday, isn't it?
0: Sunday night,
1: Sunday,
0: 5:20.
1: 25 or 30 mil of rain. They reckon it's going to be horrendous. So
3: yeah.
1: It brings that

0: a bit, doesn't it?
1: Brady Hoff said he can't remember the last time he played a wet weather game.
0: Yeah, well, so, he's going to cop it this week.
1: Well, West Coast haven't played much, not many wet weather games around. It's far from the days of Moorabbin, isn't it, and Windy Hill.
2: This is why it's all unknown, Jacob. Is it what I'll throw a difficult question back in a way, is that I'm saying, you know, you've got to be patient. You know, they put the plan together at Essendon and Scott was working in support with the boy, et cetera, et cetera. But then you get a bloke like King comes in at Melbourne, and after them not going well the previous year or years, he steps in with virtually, and then, you know, your three-star, two or three, with Petrarca and May and
1: Petrarca, Oliver.
2: Yep. Leaving the club, and then he goes out and gets the results he gets. So does that shoot my argument down about, you know, the players making coaches in terms of going into Essendon now and changing that list immediately in terms to be successful?
1: Last point before we clear a break. Winning trumps everything. So you can talk about club feel and the direction of the club. If you're not winning, the media pressure starts. The board start whispering to one another, oh, do we need to change the coach? Mm. In all sport, doesn't matter if it's AFL, look what we see in English Premier League. Winning will trump everything. If you've got a few internal problems but you win on the Saturday, we'll sort the internal stuff out. Yeah. If you're not winning, oh no, we better make a change. It just seems like there's a groundswell of pressure. If your team doesn't win in professional sport, there'll be change. Mm. And I think that's why that's the major reason why both Voss and Scott have gone so early in the season, because their teams are not winning.
2: Is it, you know, to me, it's a really fine line. It comes down to, okay, let's keep using Scott and even Voss. Does it come down to cattle? Does it come down to relationships? And that's the thing we never get told, obviously. You know, when they sack coaches and the president sits up in front and just goes, he's not the person to take us into the future, which we don't know about. So we don't know the relationships that Brad Scott and even Michael Voss had with the playing group deeply inside the inner sanctum.
0: I think it goes back to what you said right at the beginning. And you mentioned about, you know, you've got to have players and you've got to have good players to win premierships.
2: Yeah.
0: But you look at the ones that have got premierships in a row or whatever. Have a look at the CEO they've got. Have a look at the president they've got. And here you go to Costa, Brian Cook and Scott. And so have that sort of thing, you know. Whereas at the moment, who's the CEO or the chairman of the Eagles? And, you know, those sort of, you need that strength. You look at all the sides that do well, and it's the depth within the club and the support and the way the board works.
2: It's absolutely vital, Wayne.
0: Absolutely. Yeah, and look at Carlton.
2: Like, I can throw this at you at left field, and I got no idea, but I'll throw it at you. Is it, and this is just my opinion, not yours, obviously. This is my opinion. Is it, you hear of at different times of what's going on at the Wacker, you know, with the board at different times. And, you know, having had an experience of it recently as well, is it if you're not united at the top, generally there's trouble underneath.
0: Yeah, that's right.
1: And these clubs, Essendon and Carlton, they just continue to turn on each other and sack coaches, and it's been a revolving door at those two clubs. Two powerful VFL clubs, but haven't had much success under the AFL banner. It's time for a break. Andrew Foster's been listening in intently over your shoulder there, Tony, to some of our discussion. Former Fremantle Docker and former East Fremantle player, actually. I'm still getting used to him in red and white. I know he's been there for a little while now. But he's coming in after the break. South Fremantle midfield coach as we prepare for the derby.
2: He was a bloody pain, Jacob.
1: Was he?
2: He used to give me a pain, you know, where when we played against him, because he was always dangerous. He used to kick pretty handy goals at clutch moments.
1: Certainly did. Very good footballer and making a name as a coach. He'll come in and join us on the other side of the break. Fremantle Derby, we're at Benny's Bar and Cafe here on Sport FM, and we'll bring in Andrew Foster after the break. Welcome back back to Sports Breakfast. Nice to have you with us here on this Friday morning. We're at Benny's Bar and Cafe for our Fremantle Derby show ahead of the Derby on Monday. Benny's a great supporter of the South Fremantle Football Club and good enough to have us, Ivan and his team, here this morning. About to welcome Andrew Foster, midfield coach at the Bulldogs, a man who's played in many a Fremantle Derby, but for the Blue and Whites. Just a story here, Tony, and I know this has been something you've been involved with for a while, but it's been reported this morning that East Fremantle will permanently fence its home ground so it can host Waffle and Waffle W matches, despite the ground being developed with the understanding it would not be fenced. So it's been spoken about for a long time, fence or no fence, and we've got a verdict. It was put out to tender about 6-8 weeks ago, and we've got a verdict that Shark Park, the Good Grocer Park, will finally have a permanent fence.
2: Well, I know just on leaving, as I left the board, that we had a ridiculous situation where the club received a letter from the WA footy saying they had to have a fence this year to play at the venue. And you know, like, we signed off on a licence agreement with the council saying, from their point of view, that we couldn't have a fence, and that's going back. And to me, that's, you know, just absolutely ridiculous that the two major bodies, including the government as well, because of the money that they put into the venue as well, that you know, you had... And unfortunately, East Fremantle were the ones in the middle that were copping all the flack, yet those head departments couldn't get the situation right. What it'll do now, though, to me, and, you know, like, people have been crying out for it, having no gate, the club can't survive financially. I feel as though without the fence, the club were getting pretty reasonable crowds, and I think we all agreed on it, on the games that we called down there. But, of course, their major source of revenue was what people spent in Carnaby's. So now, with the fence and people having to pay, it'll be interesting to see what sort of crowds they start getting.
1: Yeah, it's been a long saga, hasn't it, down there at Shark Park, the Good Grocer Park, as it's known under commercial agreement. So, yeah, we'll see how that affects things moving forward. Andrew Foster's with us, no stranger to Shark Park as a player. These days, though, he's in the South Fremantle coaching group alongside Craig White, midfield coach. He's been good enough to join us here at Benny's Bar and Cafe. Morning to you, Andrew.
3: Thanks, Jacob. Thanks for having me.
1: It's a pleasure. Now, your memories of derbies, because you played in a few for East Fremantle. I know you played for Claremont as well. But what are your memories as a player as you prepare to be in the coach's box for a derby?
3: Yeah, I think when you come through the Colt system, the footy club basically gives you an idea of what it is like to play in a derby. Played in a couple of derbies at Fremantle Oval that weren't too good. We played in one, and I think it was when South Freo had a fair few Fremantle listed players involved in that day, and it was well up towards the 200 points.
1: Yeah, I was going to say, did they kick 200 points that day? I think I remember the one you're talking about.
3: Yeah, that was the one. I think they may have unveiled the statue out here on the day. There was a fair crowd, so yeah, it wasn't a good day for East Fremantle that day.
1: Well, now as a coach, and South Fremantle have had the wood over the Sharks for quite some time now, so what's the key to getting on top of the Sharks? You've had a great stranglehold on these games for a decade now.
3: Yeah, it has been. Has been quite successful for South over the last few matches. So, we obviously need to... It all starts in the contest. We played Peel Thunder last week and we were pretty poor in that area. And that's not to take anything away from Peel. But, yeah, we were disappointing in all aspects of footy last weekend. So, you would have liked it, Tony. We went back old school training last night. Went to the 1v1.
1: Bring the mouth guards?
3: Yeah, no, not so much the mouth guards, but 1v1 and the coach rolled the ball out and you get the ball back to the coach. So, you know, it was an area that we needed to improve on from Peel. So.
2: So on that, Andrew, how much of that type of training, like I've been critical and then I fly by the seat of my pants to an extent because I'm not down at training and seeing it, but I get critical when I see poor skill, you know, the skill level at different times in games, not all the time. And I put it down to the fact, is there too much time spent on match sim where you're using one ball for longer periods and you're not doing enough skill work?
3: Yeah, there is. It's about finding the right balance. But, you know, I think there's definitely a place for you know, being able to win a contested ball, whether that's on the ground or in the air. So, you know, that was an area we need to work on from last week. But in terms of skill, you know, we tried to balance our training that we're getting all aspects of footy involved, and the boys are definitely getting enough touch throughout training that, you know, because as you said, once you go into match and there's one ball for 40 odd players on the ground, it's, you know, you're going through training where you're not touching the footy a lot. So,
2: and the big change now, there's no doubt the pressure in the game now has changed to a point where it's quite easy to be critical and say, you know, he has poor skills under pressure. Well, most players are going to be affected by their efficiency when you're under pressure. So do you train with your skill levels under pressure?
3: Well, yeah, you try to create an environment for training that, you know, it's game-like. So, you know, we do a lot of, you know, 16v16, 14v14, a lot of handball games that you are getting that pressure, so that come game day that you're, you know, you're not just getting it from Saturday to Saturday, you're actually being involved in some sort of pressure throughout the week. So, yeah, look, like I said before, we try to get the right balance with all our training, whether that's skill, whether that's pressure. You know, there's a lot of front-on pressure these days from the way that teams defend. So, yeah, it's just about getting the right balance throughout training.
1: Mm. Matty Parker's had a frustrating year. Fozzie's only played two games. He now misses another three due to suspension. How do you keep him emotionally invested at the moment when he's barely played? We know of his quality. Runner-up in a Sandover, best and fairest in a premiership year. How frustrating has the year been for Matt?
3: Yeah, he just hasn't been able to get a good run at it. I think early on in pre-season, he may have had a hamstring injury, and then he tried to get back, and he did his hammy in the warm-up, which was unfortunate for him, but also unfortunate for us, because we had to bring up one of the boys from the Rezzies who'd already played pretty much, you know, three and a half quarters. So, and then on the weekend, he got done for bumping, and I think ended up with 4 weeks reduced to 3 weeks. So, look, yeah, he's going to have a little bit of a holiday, but, you know, to his credit, he was at training last night, and he was training full steam ahead. So, look, you just got to be positive. There's not much you can do.
2: How's the team going in comparison to last year? I think went through the season, if I've got it right, losing only one game. You're 5-2 at the moment, and you don't seem to have the stability that with you through injuries and different things. You know, Free going down, obviously, Parker, you've mentioned, and the big story is obviously the Rusko-Strom situation with them apparently going away. How do you think the team's going in general with all of that going on?
3: Yeah, well, I mean, it's a different team to last year. There's no doubt about that. We lost a lot of experience with, you know, guys like Strom moving on, and Toby McQuilkin and Dylan Mayne and these sort of players. A lot of experience, which then, you know, there's a bit of depth that has now gone from the footy club. But, you know, that provides opportunity for young players to come through, and your list is forever evolving. It's you know, the Waffle competition is a younger, it's a lot younger to, you know, when
2: Who's impressed you with the younger ones coming through? I see Deering kick 5 a couple of weeks ago, is that right?
3: Yeah, he's a young kid that came up from the country, from Donnybrook. Gee, I like that. Lucas Robinson, which, yep. You know, he's in the State 18s program, and he's, you know, to be able to be given the opportunity to play senior footy,
2: 18,
3: yeah, at that age, and not only play, like contribute. I think that against the Eagles, he got our best player. So, you know, it gives him great confidence going into the 18s carnival, being able to play on the weekend. You know, play against guys like Sharp and Amira, guys that have been on AFL list for a period of time. You know, hopefully that's setting him up for the 18s carnival to get a good run at it.
1: Will Trey Rusko come back this week? He's been out with a hamstring. Does he play this week?
3: Yeah, well, he trained last night, and he will be training again Saturday. So as long as he gets through that, I would have thought he'd come back in. So, yeah, look, not having Trey, I mean, last year we were very, very lucky with, we didn't have a lot of injuries last year. So, you know, we've had a fair share to our senior players early on, but, you know, that's footy.
2: Let's address the elephant in the room. I'm unaware. Have they been away? It's been noted that, Strom and Rusko were going to go away. Have they been away, come back, and has that been disruptive to the playing?
3: No, they don't go away to... I think they've got a couple more games and they go away.
2: Wow.
3: I think it's from around 12 they're away.
2: Will that disrupt the group, do you think?
3: Oh, yeah, to a certain... I mean, look, so far we haven't had Trey a lot. Yeah, you know, like I said, it provides opportunities to guys like Cooper Clark-Daring, who's, you know, kicked 5 goals. So, yeah, look, they're different circumstances, both players. Strom was probably, you know, potentially looking to hang the boots up last year, and the club were happy to work with him to stay around and, yeah, you know, and provide some leadership to the next set of key players coming through. So they're different. They have been up front from, you know, before the season started, that this was their intention. So, look, it is what it is. The footy landscape is changing. And, you know, young players, you know, it used to be, you know, family, work, and then footy, but it's family, work, and now we're learning it's holidays as well, and then footy. So,
1: how would you have gone back in the day, Andrew, going to one of your different coaches and saying, hey, I'm going to miss a month, I'm going to chase sun in Europe? It's the change of landscape, as you say. How would you have gone when you played, trying to get that past the coach?
3: Yeah, I don't think I probably would have been accepted back at the club. They probably would have just said, grab your bag and keep going. But
2: Toddy would have said, here's 2 clearances in case you lose this first one.
3: Yeah, but, you know, the thing is with those 2 boys, we'd rather have them at the club than not. So, you know, if Trey was to shoot off to, you know, for 4 or 5 weeks during the season, he'd probably not playing waffle footy. He's probably playing amateurs. Yeah. So, like I said...
2: difficult situation to handle, isn't it? You know, like, because when they come back, obviously, you know, Noah in particular has been an outstanding defender in the competition, but it's a difficult situation that when they come back, and particularly leading into finals, that all of a sudden then you as coaches have got to make decisions on, you know, whether you continue with the players that have filled those roles, particularly if the team's been successful, and whether you bring them straight back in.
3: Yeah, I mean, look, we'll just have to wait and see what shape they come back in from being away. Look, I think Noah plays his 150th waffle game this weekend, you know, come Monday. So there's a lot of experience for him. And but like I said before, it provides opportunity for other players to come through and develop our list. And, you know, that's only going to help us in good stead, you know, in the years to come.
1: What year did you retire from playing, Fozzie?
3: Well, I reckon it may have been about 2014.
1: So the last time East Mount won a WA Day Derby was 2016. So that's how long it's been since they've won the public holiday derby. You'd be pretty happy to keep that record intact as a Souths fan now?
3: Yeah, for sure. I mean, just walking through the Freo Strip and seeing the, you know, all the promotions for the game on Monday, we obviously hope that the weather can hold off, and the club's gone all out with some music before the game and all different activities that are happening. So, yeah, look, I mean, they're coming off a pretty good win against Eagles, and we're coming off a poor performance against Peel. So it'll be 2 sides, you know, going head-to-head.
1: Now, Tony, just before you jump back in, I found the scorecard of that day, that terrible day for East Mantle. 5th of June 2006, almost 20 years ago to the day. South Mantle 35-13, wow. 223. East Mantle 9-12-66. Foster, 13 kicks, 6 hand passes, 19 disposals. Woden, now the footy boss at East Mantle, 42 touches, and a young Harry Taylor kicked 4 goals that day. So the Sharks got beaten by 150, but one bloke kicked 4 and another had 42 possessions. So what went wrong, Fozzie?
2: Fozzie was a bit low, wasn't he? Just getting 19 possessions.
1: He might have gone off at 3-quarter time. I don't know. Yeah, it was some good players, though, for South. Ryan Murphy kicked 5, who was on the Dockers books. The Hams boys, or maybe just... Yeah, no, Ashton and Kyle Hams are both playing. Daniel Gilmore, Paul Duffield, Roger Hayden. So yeah, it was Ashley Sampey. That was a fair opposition you had that day.
3: Yeah, it was. We were pretty young as well. I mean, obviously, had Wo Woden had come back from being in the AFL system, but majority of our players were young. Young kids still learning their way, playing up against, you know, guys that were on...
2: Fozzie, what's changed? What's changed? Like, you were fortunate probably in a way to come through towards maybe the end of the old style, old school coaching methods to dealing now with the younger generation. And you've been fortunate to probably go through those eras and experience both. What are the key characteristics now that you need as a coach to ensure that you have good relationships with your players?
3: Yeah, well, I mean, when I come through the system, you wouldn't know who the assistant coach was. And you'd be lucky if the head coach spoke to you, you know.
2: Mm, true.
3: Yeah. During the week or even on game day. So, look, the kids coming through these days have... They've grown up with a lot of different other sports that they could have played. Well, you know, back when we grew up, it was just pretty much footy, cricket, and you know, you might play basketball or whatever. But these days, there's so many other sports that players are being able to, get experience through along the journey. So, but from a coaching aspect, you know, I don't think it has changed, but it hasn't changed. You've still got to have relationships with your players and work out what each player...
2: Still give them a spray?
3: Yeah, I think, look, you don't want to give them a spray for the wrong reasons, but I think you do need to have it in your back pocket. And, you're only really giving a player a spray to get them to perform, to get them out. Like, whether it's, the weekend, they may have copped a spray. But to change their attitude on game day is probably what you're trying to achieve. So, you need to understand the player before you give them a spray, and what makes them tick as well. So, yeah, look, the players are forever changing. The players that I grew up playing with compared to the players today are, they're just different mindset.
2: Hamish Freeh's been a big loss, I would imagine. How are you overcoming that situation?
3: Yeah, he has. He did the high ankle sprain and had surgery on it. So, look, I reckon he's probably about 4 to 5 weeks away from coming back. But we were able to get Charlie Burke got Westlove from uni come in. Yeah. So, look, unfortunately, I think he played 2 games, had a concussion. Now he's he'll come into selection this week. So, anyone like Hamish Freeh is a big loss to your team. So, like I said, it has provided opportunities for Aidan Harvey to come in ruck and Riley Colborne ruck on the weekend. So
2: he shows a bit, Harvey.
3: Yeah, he does. He's a young kid. He's still learning the ropes of what it's like to be a league footy. So, he's quite tall, but just giving him those opportunities to play ruck forward will hopefully hold us in good stead in the years to come.
1: Yeah. Andrew, good luck for Monday. It's a big day on the footy calendar. Hopefully this weather that's a little bit damp right now clears and there's a big crowd to see a South Amount win. Thanks for joining us.
3: Thanks for having me on.
1: That's Andrew Foster, midfield coach at the Bulldogs. So we're due another quick break. We'll come back and tidy up the hour. Young Lewis Rayson's here from the Bulldogs as well. We'll welcome him next hour here on Sports Breakfast. We've just hit 8 o'clock here on Sport FM 91.3. We're live at Benny's Bar and Cafe for this Friday edition of the show. Thanks to Andrew Foster for joining us, Bulldogs midfield coach. Wayne Clark's slid back in. Tony McHale's still here as well, full-time Waffle Premiership coach and experience as a player and coach at both of the Fremantle sides, Premiership player and coach at the Sharks, and time involved with the Bulldogs as well as a player and as a senior mentor. Last night's game, so we mentioned a bit earlier, Tony, bit of a lacklustre affair under the roof, wasn't it? Sam Flanders' Achilles was disappointing for St Kilda, but the Saints are 5-7. So last year at the same stage, they had the same record. They went out on a bit of a recruiting spree in the off-season, and they still find themselves with the same win-loss record. Do you think St Kilda's improved?
2: No, I don't. And I don't understand why certain coaches, and the obvious ones, Voss and Scott, cop the pressure that they cop, yet Ross continues to get away with it. And, I heard this morning on radio Kingy get asked the question on who's the better coach between Mitchell and Ross Lyon, and he went Ross Lyon. So, everybody's entitled to their opinion, but I think I would have a differing opinion to that. And the other thing is I was surprised at, and particularly even Kingy last night watching, and I know a lot of people said it, and even Jason Dunstall said it, that what you just opened up with, the game was lacklustre. I didn't think that at all. I genuinely think that Hawthorn, when they get all their ducks in a row, I think they're a genuine... They're not quite genuine contender yet. They've got a few edges to sort of brush up on at the moment. But I think with the team they've got, Barras to come back in, Will Day is going to get better, and the young kids that he's brought in, if he can get a bit more out of Marvio Chol and
4: Mitch Lewis.
2: Yep. I love the way they play. That's probably the reason why I didn't find the game flat last night, is it just in that first half, the way they play, the way they move, the amount of times they move the ball coast to coast from out of defence was absolutely outstanding. And by gee, you can only hope, and it's not looking good from my observations, that you just can only hope that Gunston can get through the season. He's looking fragile at the moment, and we're only halfway through, and no doubt Mitchell's astute enough that he'll manage him.
4: He did last night, didn't he?
2: And then he's got up his sleeve at the other end. You know, all of a sudden, you know, Gunston goes and has a spell, and he brings Harbury forward again.
4: Kicks another four.
2: And he goes bang, you know, kicks four. And that's what I love about him. I love his coaching. But I reckon the other thing, he's that astute, and I think I brought this up to you about a year ago. For my impression now with the way footy's played with the team defence, the antidote against it was handball. And I think I brought that up to you 12 months ago. And Mitchell's exploiting it beautifully, I reckon. The way they use handball, and particularly forward handball, where they get a player out in the open. And then his ability, and probably I'm loving this because this is old school footy, to keep the forward 50 open like he did. Yep. Gunston and the way he performs, and Hardwick, and even if you get Watson in that space, good night, Nurse.
4: Lead up forwards, you know. Old school.
2: I just love the way that Mitchell. He's just smart, astute, and he's innovative. He tries things, and I think for that reason they're really, really exciting. The other thing, I know I'm going on. I know you're trying to get it, but Newcomb at stoppage, absolutely
4: player.
2: Outstanding. Ambrosio really. So he's now gut running as a winger, you know. Like, there's so much upside to them that if they can stay sound, and then you bring in, you know, McDonald and McKenzie and these young, and Reeve is now keeping Meek out of the, virtually, he's their
4: starting
2: second ruckman,
4: isn't
2: he? You know, like, he's got so much upside to him as well, that I just think that, you know, by the end of the season, I think they could potentially be a threat.
4: Yep.
2: I've got no doubt they'll be a threat in finals, but I think they could be a threat to win the flag.
4: They're top four. They've been top four the last 2 years at the end of the season. Anyway, they missed the top four, I think, in both seasons, but finished in the last four prelim finals. Yeah, they've got some key pieces to come back. Barras is still to come in, and Gunston clearly is in their best team, and he played last night, but he's had a few niggles. So when I say lacklustre contest, because St Kilda didn't play at their best. Nothing against Hawthorn. I just found the game underwhelming. I sat there thinking St Kilda's a genuine chance to win this, and at halftime they haven't kicked a goal. Mm. So I was disappointed by the contest, but that doesn't take away from what Hawthorn delivered.
2: Wrap for Silvani.
4: Up that forward, yeah. Move. Yeah, but should it have happened earlier? Why do coaches wait till the game's dead to move a player?
2: Yeah.
4: They're 50 points down at half-time. Like, the ship sailed already. It's just gone from the port down here in Fremantle. Gone.
2: And that's what I like about Mitchell. He's more spontaneous, whereas a lot of coaches, and I learned it towards the end of my time in the... They do all their plan. We do all our planning during the week, and they're reluctant to go away from it in games. But I think that's been a lost art that Mitchell's brought back to coaching, is that, you know, be instinctive in the moment.
0: And they've got... They're an X-factor side at the moment, as you said. They can score goals so quickly. They can turn a game. And the pressure they can apply... And then suddenly they just explode because they've got those sort of players.
2: Three or four times last night they went coast to coast.
0: Yep.
2: You know, when they got the rebound in defence, they went bang.
0: That's good to watch. So.
2: Yeah, yeah.
4: They are a box office team. I hope we see a lot more of them Thursday and Friday nights with the marquee slots. All right, now we're headed to the latest in news, sport, traffic and weather. Tony, thank you very much. It's been a pleasure to see you down here in your domain. It's Tony McHale country down here in Fremantle, so
2: good
4: thanks for coming down.
2: Yeah, it brings back fond memories.
4: See you on the weekend. Double header for us. We'll look forward to that. Tony McHale with us here on Sports Breakfast. Lewis Racing to join us on the other side of the latest in news, sport, traffic and weather. I wonder what the South Australian equivalent is of the Fremantle Derby. You might have to ask him because he's a South Australian by birth. He's an adopted West Aussie now, so we might throw that question at him. On the other side of the latest in news, sport, traffic and weather. This is Sports Breakfast live from Benny's Bar and Cafe on a slightly damp Friday morning. It's not raining on our parade. We'll catch you in a minute.

0: Chris, great to have you with us here on 91.3 Sport FM. Been a cavalcade of guests this morning. Thanks to Tony McHale, who's had such an active involvement in both South Fremantle, East Fremantle.
1: How come they're all South Fremantle people?
0: No, Bill Monaghan's coming in. Bill Monaghan's coming in after Lewis. We're here because South Fremantle invited us. We're in their territory. We don't want to invite too many sharks down here, but Bill Monaghan will be here a little bit later. Nothing like... Thank you, Tony. It's amazing. He's not wearing a headset, but he still wants to invade radio airtime with us, Wayne. There's never a safe moment with Tony McHale. It's always spur of the moment kind of stuff.
2: Well, the thing that I always struggle, you know, we do an hour with him and we just wonder whether we're going to get anything out of him, whether he's actually going to talk or is it the other way?
0: Problem.
2: Is it the other way of shutting him up?
0: Oh, well, he's opinionated and he's knowledgeable on the game. So great to have him here with us this morning. We also spoke to Andrew Foster last hour. Cameron Britt was with us in the first hour of the program and Paul Bryce joined us.
2: So I've done the herd now. I've come back.
0: Yes, you have. You're having a second go.
2: Yeah, I was the Brad Scott earlier.
0: We're going to find out if you're any good.
2: Right.
0: There's been board pressure. There's been people at Sport FM who've said, you've got to bring back Clark, so we brought you back.
2: Right.
0: You've got to have a big last hour.
2: Okay, I'll do my best.
0: Lewis Racine's going to have a big game on Monday. Now, he's a South Australian, so he's been over here in Perth for 2.5 years now. Lewis, good morning to you. What's the equivalent of a Fremantle Derby back home in the Sandville?
3: Yeah, good morning. Yeah, like we were speaking before, I reckon for myself, I always enjoyed playing Sturt. There wasn't that set rivalry that we got the big crowds for specifically, but yeah, every time we played Sturt, you know, it was one of those games that you always look forward to. So yeah, no, definitely Glenelg versus Sturt.
0: What have you learnt about the rivalry between South Fremantle and East Fremantle over time?
3: Yeah, the first time we played East Fremantle, I reckon, well, for myself, I reckon we got 8,000 here or something like that. It was a sunny day and, you know, the crowd was electric and, yeah, just the way the lead up and everything like that, you know, the way the boys lifted as well for that game, being a Monday, it was awesome. So, yeah, it was pretty easy to get involved and get behind the rivalry. So, yeah, no, it's definitely something I look forward to obviously try and beat East Fremantle.
2: Hey, Lewis, just get a little bit of your background then. You've been here about 3 years now. You've come from over east and from South Australia. What got you to WA? And I suppose, okay, first of all, what was your lead-up to football in South Australia? You know, where did you come from?
3: So I played all my state league football at Glenelg ever since I was kind of 11 or 12, all the juniors all the way through there, all that talent pathway. Then local footy was just at Kenilworth Footy Club. I did all my juniors through Glenelg and Kenilworth and played footy at Sacred Heart, which is, one of the major footy schools over in SA. So, yeah. That was really enjoyable. And then after my draft year, obviously, pretty disappointed not to get drafted, but South Fremantle called me after my draft year and they said, you know, if you're ever looking to come over, we'd be more than happy to have you. And I probably wasn't ready to move for state league footy at that stage and kind of where I was. So took, I reckon, 2 years and then reached out to South Fremantle, just messaged Berkey and said, if you're still keen, I'd be more than happy to have a chat. Looked to come over and
2: No regrets
3: at all. So, yeah, no, love my footy, loving South Fremantle and, all the boys and everything.
2: Well, what about WA? Do you love WA?
3: Yeah, no, I love WA as well.
2: Don't just worry about that.
3: Yeah, no, I've said to my family if I could, ship them over here, all of them over here, I would, because, it's a great state. So, love the weather and, it's awesome.
0: Excellent. Now, last year you played in a grand final win at Optus Stadium. That was a special day, but it wasn't your first experience on Optus. Am I right in saying you played in a grand final curtain raiser in 21 for SA? Same ground?
3: I did get to play at Optus in that game, which was... Yeah, that was an awesome experience, obviously, before the grand final and then getting to watch the grand final and everything like that, to be a part of all of that was awesome. But, definitely the more favourable game was, definitely Optus last year, that's for sure.
0: Yeah, well, what a day, and we'll go back to that in a moment. Left footer, half-back, good user of the ball, use your speed. You've been able to play every game since you've come over, so that helps with continuity, but you've been part of a really solid Bulldogs back group since you've been here. How have you built that synergy over time?
3: Definitely, having Chaddy Pearson and, boys like Chaddy Pearson, Ethan Hughes and Noah Strom down there, like those real main leaders, makes my job who play a bit higher a lot easier, with their voice and stuff like that, their leadership. yeah, makes my job a lot easier. So, no, very grateful for the whole back seven. And I don't reckon, yeah, we're really changing any spots in that back seven. Like, it seems to be the same back seven every week. So, yeah, no, it's awesome.
2: How does it work? Because modern footy now, we were talking off air, I think, with Tony was talking about the defence, that there's not a lot of one-on-ones now. It's more team defence. How does that work? And what's the synergy within a group and the understanding you've got to have with others?
3: Yeah, I guess the way we train and play, we like to obviously try and get forward half turnovers. So, you know, we're always being quite aggressive with coming off our man, and then you've obviously got the player behind you to come up and take your man. So, you know, it just builds that trust and everything like that, that, you know, you've got, your teammate coming in right behind you, and they all know how to play, obviously, and they all know their own role. And, yeah, just, you know, it just makes it such a trustworthy group down there. So it's
2: awesome. It's really not saying, well, this guy's my man, all my men. I've got to be prepared to back myself to go and cover my mate.
3: Yeah, yeah, and that's what builds trust, I reckon, in the back seven. So, yeah, everyone knows that if you are leaving your opponent to go impact, that you're going to have someone covering behind you. But we also have the trust that if we are on a bit of a mismatch, whether that's height or size, that we still back ourselves to get the job done.
2: Have you always been a backman? Or?
3: I played a little bit of footy growing up in the midfield. But, yeah, from kind of under 16s onwards, I've been, yeah.
2: And have you seen the role change? Because it looks as though a lot of the footy set up from the halfback line now.
3: Yeah, definitely. Like, even in the AFL, like, the kind of the main guys now, kind of almost the highest paid players at the club seem to be the half back line. It's like, obviously, like Naz Wanganeen and stuff like that, who I got to play a fair bit of footy with. Yeah, watching him create off the half back line and stuff like that, yeah, that's awesome.
0: Mm. Must be special to reflect on that, because he played in that game as well, didn't he? The pre-grand final game at Optus Stadium. So many of those guys have gone on AFL football. You still got dreams and ambitions of going to that next level, Lewis?
3: Oh, I mean, you're never really going to say no, I guess. If the opportunity came up, you're probably never going to turn down an opportunity at an AFL club. But, you know, I'm happy playing my footy at South Freo. So, just trying to play the best footy I can. And obviously, if that led to that, that would be awesome. But, yeah, nah, very happy at South Freo.
0: Take us back to grand final day last year, because you had a dominant season, but you still got to win the game that counts. I was a bit nervous there in those last few minutes, wasn't it, as a backman? The ball was coming in hot. Talk us through the magical day and how it went with the premiership over East Perth.
3: It was awesome, honestly. Like, yeah, still can remember it, really, really easily, which is awesome. So, but yeah, I haven't felt momentum quite like that in a while against us in that last kind of 15 minutes probably. It felt like I couldn't really do anything. Like, no matter what I did, it just, the ball seemed to be bouncing in their hands, and I reckon Sam Van Diemen kicked one of the goals of the year off the junction pretty much over his head, and I was just like, oh, it's just going all their way, and I was, yeah, getting pretty scared, to be fair. But yeah, when the final siren sounded and Dragey kicked the ball away, I was a bit confused of what happened because I didn't really see it. But yeah, no, it was awesome.
0: And then in the chaos after that, so you mentioned Aaron Dragey kicks the ball away, there was a free kick for holding the ball backwards at the centre circles, you think you've won the game, and then East Perth players are protesting to the umpire and it's all up in the air.
3: Yeah.
0: Well, what are your recollections of that post-match frantic scenario that was put in front of you?
3: Yeah, well, I remember because it was a turnover, it was a holding the ball call, and so I had my back towards the play because I was running back to find my man, and then the siren sounded, and you know, I was celebrating because I just thought that it was over, and then you turn around and then everyone's kind of talking to the umpires, and I was pretty confused, to be fair. But yeah, no, it was, yeah, awesome.
2: How different is the footy in Waffle compared to Sandful? Is there a difference?
3: Yeah, definitely. I reckon it's different across all state leagues, to be fair, from what I've watched and kind of seen. But yeah, the difference between the Sandful and the Waffle, like the oval sizes definitely make a big difference. So, you know, the footy is more free-flowing, and it's probably a bit more of a benefit to me being on the half back line and trying to use my speed and kicking and stuff like that. So it probably helps a bit for myself. But yeah, no, it's... a very strong comp, like obviously being able to beat SA by 6 goals or whatever it was a few weeks ago, which was awesome. But it's just different in the fact that it's just a bit more open rather than the sample was a bit more congested with the small size ovals.
2: And we don't get much rain here.
3: Yeah.
0: Teams down outside.
2: Down.
0: Yeah. Lewis Racing's with us from South Fremantle ahead of the Fremantle Derby on Monday. Lewis, what about the prospect in future of playing a state game for WA? How would you feel about that? If it's WASA and you're playing in the Waffle, how would you feel about playing against the Sandful and South Australia?
3: It's definitely something I'll definitely want to do. I know when I first moved over here, I got a bit of stick from a few mates and a few boys at Glenelg just saying, oh, like, you go into an easier comp type of thing. It didn't bother me at the time, but now I'm just like, I love it when WA beat SA just in the fact that it's just like... Yeah, no, it's good. It's good to see because, the Waffle's definitely a very strong competition. So, it's good.
0: What about Monday? So, likely matchup. I'm looking through the East Mantle team and who you might come up against. You wouldn't put your hand up to play an Oscar Smart, would you? He seems like a bundle of energy. He looks like he'd be a tough opponent down there.
3: I'm never going to say no to anyone, I guess. But, if that's what Whitey and the coaches want, I'll be more than happy to play my role for the team. But, Oscar coming over from Victoria seems like he's started the year with like a house on fire, I guess. So definitely be a tough opponent, but not something I would shy away from as well.
2: Where are you as a team in comparison to this time last year?
3: Obviously we've had a few injuries and stuff like that, being with Hammer and Parks being out injured, and then obviously with the suspension it's a bit unfortunate, but And then Trey Rusko as well. We've had a bit of an up and down season. Obviously, it's pretty hard to replicate what we did last year, only losing the one game. And we knew that going into this year, like it wasn't going to be as smooth sailing as last year. But, you can't really complain sitting 5-2 at the same time. But, we haven't played our best footy yet, but... Yeah, to be sitting 5-2 while not playing your best footy is pretty... we're pretty happy where
2: it's
3: we are.
2: It's scary for the rest.
3: So we know internally that, we've got another few levels to climb and go to, but, we're excited for that challenge.
0: The most talked about trip to Europe is Noah Strollman, Trey Rusko's mid-season trip for a bit of sunshine. Yeah. Can I ask you, how's that gone down internally with the group, knowing that you're going to lose bookends, your full forward and your full back for a block of the season?
3: Yeah, I guess, obviously... You don't want to lose them, being the two probably major players in your team. The way that Strommy is able to limit big key fall forwards to goals, doesn't seem to be doing it every week, which is awesome. And then Trey Rusko on the other end, losing almost 3-4 goals a game, it seems like. It's never ideal, but, we've got really good boys coming through the resis and, blokes like Aiden Harvey that have stepped up this year and, Sam Otto as well, over the past few weeks being able to step up and play a role. So, we've got full faith that whoever comes in will be able to play that role and we'll be able to continue to win games.
0: Noah Strom plays his 150th this week. As someone you've played alongside down back, just a word on him as a teammate. He always seems to have those tentacle arms that get in and spore the ball when he looks beaten on the lead. Just a word on his career and how you've seen him as a teammate.
3: Yeah, obviously 150 games is an amazing achievement. All at South Freo as well, which is even better. I know his brother Zach played, I think, 200 as well for the club. It's a very strong... family connection to the club the Stroms have, and ever since I've come across, he's been awesome to me and he's been really supportive and a great leader, and he's always able to speak up and he's very, very good player.
2: What about Whitey, the influence he's had since you've come across?
3: Obviously I only got the 1 year with Curls, but obviously what he did for the club in that, I think it was almost 10 years prior, was obviously outstanding and left the club in a very good position for Whitey to take over. But, Whitey and the coaches that he's brought in, they've been, awesome. So, obviously speaking of Foz before and stuff like that. So, all the coaches are, very, very good.
0: Hey, Lewis, we need to talk about the living arrangements. So, Connor McDonald, who's the younger brother of Logan McDonald, for those that don't know, not the Hawthorne namesake, he's one of six. You're one of six. So, how do you handle the daily responsibilities and all the other things you have to do as housemates? And are you all footballers in the house, or are there a few non-footballers?
3: Yeah, we all play footy. A few boys play at Perth, a few boys play local. But, yeah, no, it's pretty hectic. Most of us have got partners now as well, so, yeah, it gets quite crazy on non-footy nights when we're all over. So, yeah, you pretty much have to park down the street. It feels like that anyway, so, yeah, no, it's awesome, though. You know, being able to move interstate and land with a good bunch of boys is probably the scariest part, you know, trying to make friends and all of that. But, yeah, no, all those boys have been awesome, so, yeah.
0: What's Connor like as a housemate?
3: Yeah, no, he's a good housemate. He's, yeah, he's pretty... He's got his ADHD and stuff like that. He's pretty...
0: I got a fair idea where he got that from. So good morning, Darren McDonald, if you're listening.
3: Yeah, no, he's pretty full on, but nah, we love him, so can't complain with Connor.
0: Well, Lewis, it's been a wonderful trip over here to Perth over the last few years. You haven't missed a game. You've played in a premiership, and Souths look every bit a premiership contender again. Thanks for joining us this morning, and good luck on Monday.
3: No, thank you for having me. It's awesome.
0: Lewis Rayson with us here on Sports Breakfast. Our Bulldogs guest, one of many this morning, defender for South Fremantle, wearing the number 4. We're off to a break. When we return, Bill Monaghan's here, the premiership coach of the Sharks. He's going to stop by. Tony called for an East Fremantle presence. So, Wayne, you can never say I'm biased, but that's South Fremantle guests everywhere today. So Bill Monaghan's going to come in as an East Fremantle guest and join us on the other side of this break. Sports Breakfast, welcome back. Here on this Friday morning, we're at Benny's Bar and Cafe ahead of Monday's Derby. Benny's a great supporter of the South Fremantle Football Club and supporter of football in general. It's a great place to stop in before a waffle game down the road at Fremantle Oval. If you'd like to join us, love to hear from you. 0429 913 913 is the text. You can call as well, 9418 7700. Now, Wayne, I never thought I'd see the day where I'd be accused of getting too many South Fremantle guests on the show. But that's been accused of me this morning. I'm offended, so I've asked Bill Monaghan to come on, the East Fremantle Premiership coach. Morning, Bill.
4: Good morning, Jacob.
0: Nice to have you here. How's the week been after the Eagles win last week?
4: Oh, it's been pretty good. The guys were played a really strong game. We just changed our week up a little bit, which is normal for this fixture. We gave them Monday off and trained Tuesday night just mainly in the gym. That's our gym and review night, and then did a really good session last night. I packed all the wet weather gear and thought I was going to be a bit cold and wet, and it was a beautiful night, nice and still. The boys trained well, and we'll have another run tomorrow morning and get down to Fremantle Oval on Monday and put our best foot forward and hope that we get away with a win.
2: As I say, just before you come on, you said you might not be able to play in wet weather. You haven't played in it for a while. You've got to teach them again, do you?
4: No, there's just a couple. We're actually... The 4 or 5 times we have played in wet weather over the last couple of years, we've actually been pretty good.
2: Yep.
4: Maybe bar a derby or two in there. But even some of those, you know, we're just talking off air about that game at the Wacker. Like that was a really wet day. And I think in the end, sometimes a little bit of luck plays a part in those. You know, one goes through, one bounces over someone's head. So, you know, we think that we're an all-weather side, but most coaches would probably tell you that.
0: Been a frustrating year on the injury front, Bill. I think you've kept your head above water with a lengthy injury list. Are there a few that you're starting to get back? I mean, you had the state game bye, then the Eagles game on the weekend, so the Rezies didn't get a chance to welcome some numbers back. Have you got a few back on the park?
4: We have, but it seems like every time that we do, we lose a few. So... Cam Early's out suspended this week, and we've got at least one, maybe two, possibly even 3 injuries from last week that we need to get through. So, it's been a challenge for us. It's great, probably medium to long term, it's fantastic. We're exposing a lot of kids to league footy and getting some games, regular games into the others. But you know, when you lose Hagen, who went to Tasmania, and then Zatto and Murdoch, and you know, a couple of retirees, you know, players of the ilk of Cody Leggett, and then all of a sudden, you know, you have Reuben Maguire and Max Murphy and Jack Avery and probably Max James Batanuga, who 21 going on 22 to long term injuries, it puts a bit of pressure on you. And I think if you look at our, it's not an excuse, but what you've got to factor in, I think, in every sport. When there's a critical mass of young players, it is a little bit of you go to the footy not always knowing what you're going to get. And some of them have played some really good footy, but they're young. You know, we've probably got six or seven blokes, five or less games in our side. So sometimes you just, you know, hope for the best and look for improvement. And there's been improvement, but, you know, it doesn't sit well when you want to get your very best team on the park to challenge and guys aren't there, but we can't change that, so we can only look at what's on the park, not what's off the park.
2: You've sort of answered my question. I was going to say injuries are reasons, they're not excuses, and you're definitely not taking that. But what are the positives that you've seen from your side this year, or is there, you know, where are you at?
4: Look, I think if you look at our results, it's, you know, I've always been an effort-based coach. It's around, you know, not so much. I'd like to think that I'm capable with the tactics and all of that, but I would like to think that most people would think when they play a Bill Monaghan coach side that they're in for a hard game, and it's about effort and not so much the skill part of it.
2: Yep.
4: I mean, having skillful players and talented players definitely helps. So the four games that we've been competitive in, three we've won, our effort and our ability to compete has been really strong.
2: Yep.
4: The Claremont game was terrible. The Perth game was probably up and down, and that's probably an indicator of the young kids in the side, where, you know, for 10-15 minute patches we look good, and then they go missing for a while. And I think in that game, you know, halfway through the third quarter, nearly at three quarter time, we're right in the game. And then Swans, you know, and this is probably, it'll probably sound a little bit disrespectful to Swans, and that's not what it's about. You actually think, you look at a fixture, and I don't do a lot of looking at fixtures and plotting which ones we should win or not win. I think we should win every week, so it's easy. But, you know, playing a side that, you know, only had won one game, and we probably didn't fire a shot. So the challenge around that is, did the players go in with a mindset that it was going to be a bit easier than it was against the other sides? And that's the challenge. You know, trying to get young players, you know, I'm going to use my hand and do something like a graph here that the people listening won't do, but we're trying to get the big swings out of their performance.
2: Yep.
4: And narrow the gap between their best and their worst.
2: How do you try that? How do you cope with that? What's a good coaching method?
4: Oh, look, it's one...
2: Is there?
4: Yeah, well, you've got to educate them in the first instance. They need to know what's right and wrong.
2: Mm-hmm.
4: And then you need to find opportunities in the game where they're exposed to those types of things. And then if they do or they don't, and, you know, it's easy as a coach to always concentrate on the things they don't do well.
2: Yep.
4: You just got to keep highlighting it, you know, in our individual video sessions, our group video sessions, you know, chats. You're just trying to say, you know, this is what needs to be done at a consistent level. And when you do that, you'll become a good player. And until you do that, you're going to be inconsistent. So that's number one thing. And then, you know, from a coaching point of view, over the last two or three weeks, we've probably just tweaked a couple. I'm not a coach who uses a lot of markers. We don't do a lot of run here, run there. We play a lot of, we train a lot of drills that are free-flowing, free-form, like a game, and try and get players to make decisions.
2: Yeah.
4: So, you know, I only use a small bank of drills, but we just tweaked them. There's a couple of things that we weren't seeing in the game, and I probably, you know, I've got to keep checking myself that I'm not getting slapped, because Wayne, you played 200 games for me, you know what I want. Jacob's in his first game. I can't assume that Jacob knows exactly what you know and I know. So I've just got to sometimes take one or two steps back with these young kids and go back to the real foundation of what will make them good players and what makes us a good side. So it's easy. I mean, Cam Erdley, Jono Marsh, you know, Harry Marsh, they're plug and play. Like they know exactly what I'm talking about. But does Kobe Austin know that? Does Ollie McManus know that? And the answer is I can't assume. So we just tweaked a few things along the way, and that'll be consistent. That's not new. That's not revelating to anyone who's coached or played the game. That's just where we're at. That I'm back to coaching and teaching a little bit more than I probably have in the last two or three years.
2: Yeah, I mean, I think the aim of a coach is to empower your people to make those decisions, and these young kids have got to do it, but they're going to make mistakes, so it's got to have your understanding, I would have thought, of, OK, he's made a mistake. But at some times, they've got to give a bit of a bullet too, don't they?
4: Yeah, look,
2: it's a balance.
4: It's a real fine line because we encourage mistakes. Mistakes are part and parcel of the growth and the learning. And you know, I use stats all the time and people kind of get the league average of kicking efficiency, which I actually think is a poor stat, but I'm going to use it as an example. The league average at waffle level is about 58% of kicks are effective. So 42% of the time, you're kicking the ball ineffectively or to the opposition. So we should train at least 40% of our time trying to get it back and trying to win contested ball. So I don't expect perfection, but there's also a level of... I mean, you're a very good cricketer. Very good cricketer. Can I say that? Do you like talking about your cricketing?
2: I don't know what relevance there is.
4: But if you bowl five half trackers outside off stump and get hit for four, someone's going to come up to you and say, "Hey, young fella, what about pitching a couple up or getting a bit?"
2: Well, you'd hope so.
4: You would hope. You can't just go, "Oh, he's young, he's learning." You've got to pull him
2: absolutely.
4: In.
2: Absolutely.
4: It's how you do it. You clearly can't do it like...
2: You

0: You don't get a choice, young fella. This is what we do, and you follow it, or play twos, or leave. Like,
1: yep.
0: But, you know, when they question you, you actually start looking back internally to work out if there are better ways that you can grow as a coach. Because,
1: but you're also trying to get it from them to give you an answer. You know, what are they doing wrong?
0: Yeah.
1: And then they've got ownership out of it when you start to...
0: Yeah,
1: they do.
0: And sometimes I pull them up half sentence because they go on a direction that's not right.
1: Yep.
0: So, young fella, just pull up there because you're going in a direction that no one's going to win. No, you needed to stand there. You needed to spoil that ball. You needed to smother that. You needed to kick it to Jacob out on the wing. Like, there's times when... Yeah, they don't know everything. You've got to tell them, but the amount of telling, yelling, is probably less now. But it makes me a better coach. It makes us a better competition. All of that. But there's still times the old school. No, that's not good enough. Probably the only one that 100% that I don't even touch now is that. I'm going to say stupidity, and there's so many people throughout the last 30, 40, 50 years that have got long-term brain injuries of just stupidly running back in front of packs and getting absolutely poleaxed. When I played, you did it, and if you didn't, you got shamed, you got dropped, you did all that. I actually tell my players, no, your health and is more important than winning that one football. Like, it's not that big of a deal to get a head injury or to miss 15 weeks because you've broken a collarbone or something stupidly running back into packs. That's the only thing that I think I 100% have changed my mind on. And, you know, it's been good because, you know, the physios and doctors ring up and go, he's in a HIA, he can't go back on. In my day, you just went back on.
1: Absolutely.
0: Now we just go, and they go, they apologise for it, and go, sorry. Well, don't be sorry. If the player's health, especially around head, different. I had a player last week who had a sore hamstring. We kept putting him back out there. And I, just go out there, mate. Yeah, you're not going to die from a sore hamstring.
1: Yeah.
0: But, you know, there's long-term consequences around the head, and we're going to protect that. And I think, again, as an industry and as a coaching group, we're all getting better at it. But that's definitely the one that's had the biggest shift in what we used to get coached to what we coach now.
2: Yep. South Tamale, a little bit vulnerable, Bill. No Hamish Free, no Matty Parker. Rusko's still under a bit of an injury cloud. Is this a chance to cause what would be considered an upset from the outside?
0: Look, I think if you use the same line of reasoning as we just talked about with my side, I would think that, you know, the term vulnerable, or am I happy that Hamish Free, Matthew Parker aren't playing? Well, I'm not going to lose any sleep over it. But that would be totally disrespectful to the players who are out, because Craig, I'm sure, is like me, going, whoever goes out there needs to play at a certain level. I mean, and I'm not going to get in the back and forth of their outs versus our outs. And we think that our best footy this year has shown that we are competitive, and anything short of our best, we are vulnerable. You know, it's a little hard. South lost one game last year, and we're seven games in this year, and they've lost two. So does that make them vulnerable? They've lost three games out of their last, you know, 30. I'm pretty sure South are going okay.
2: Yeah, they are. They're a good opponent. It'll be a good game on Monday. Montauban calf?
0: Yeah. Monty will miss at least 5 or 6 weeks. He come back from a hamstring, and he probably was done 10 minutes into the game. So that obviously didn't... Oh, it's not ideal, because Harry Marsh was also coming back on a hamstring, and whilst he wasn't technically on a cap, he was due to be managed as much as we could manage him. But when we had a couple of injuries, and he probably played a few more minutes and ran a few more Ks than we expected. So 9-day break followed by a 12-day break. You know, we think that won't be an issue. But, you know, disappointing to lose Monty. but he's probably out of his last five or six games, he probably hasn't got to quarter time in three or four of them. Yeah. So, we've got to make sure. It's difficult. He comes back

0: hamstring and does a calf. Is that poor management? Is it bad luck? Like, sometimes you just got to ride those things out.
1: We know it's another game, week by week and all that, but is there that feel from the players still of the competitiveness of a derby?
0: Oh, very much so. I mean, it's probably changed a little bit because the geography of things and where players live, and you know, who would have thought 40 years ago that Jandakot would be part of East Fremantle zone, and yep. So, like, Cardinia and that, they change zones all the time, and you come down to Benny's on a Saturday night any time, that's probably full of both East Fremantle and South Fremantle people. So it's not Wharf versus this now. So yep. it's like everything in the world, it's changed. The players still respect the history of the derby, still want to perform in it. We still judge players on how they play in derbies. I don't know what South do. Maybe I should go down and spy on what their coaches do. Do they feed them raw meat? Do they smack them around a bit? I don't know. I only said to my coaching staff last year, I coached about, let's say, 25 derbies at West Perth, and didn't have much trouble winning those, and I won my fair share, and I think I coach the same way, but I can't seem to get us across the line in a derby here. So is it just different? I mean, Fremantle people say the Fremantle Derby's clearly different. The East West Perth people say their derby's better, but they're both derbies. The concept's the same. So I'm still trying to discover what I can do better or what I'm doing wrong not to get us up. But I give everyone hope. We're 2-5, 2-3 out of the last 5. And we should have won one more of those if Cam Early had been able to kick a goal from 20 metres straight out in front with 10 seconds left on the clock. So how far back do we go at history? How far back do we say that it's a streak? A lot of the wins that South Fremantle got in a row were in a period, and without exact dates, from 2015, 2016 through to 2021 and 22. Well, can I say everyone was beating East Fremantle then, so it's not like that was unique. So since 23 or 24, we're two and three, so I think the ledger's come back a bit. What I can't tell you is what our record is at East Fremantle Oval, because I'm not sure I've coached one at East Fremantle Oval.
2: Later in the year.
0: So we'll get there and hopefully we'll get back on our dirt patch. But we're really looking forward to it this week, and we'll fire the boys up. We've tried everything. We've had past players in. I've tried to be nice to them. I've shown 1979 grand final bloke getting knocked out. I think the challenge is, by focusing on a poor run, are you actually setting them up to fail? Like, there's a bit of, this group isn't the group that lost in 2018 or 2016. Yeah, sure. So that's the challenge. But you would think that it's got to have some form of mental scarring to those. But we are now getting to a point where I think, so I looked up, this is, I think, 19... players for South Fremantle who played in last year's WA Day Derby, I'm expecting to play this week. 11 East Fremantle players who played that day are. So maybe it's just these young kids who are coming in, the guys we've got from over East and other clubs don't have that baggage. Maybe missing Cam Eardley through suspension might actually help us.
2: Well, we wish you well. Bill, thanks for coming down. I know you live, you're a local now, so thanks for popping down to Benny's. We'll let you enjoy the rest of your Friday. Good luck on Monday.
0: Thank you, guys.
2: Good. Bye. That's Bill Monaghan joining us here on Sports Breakfast. We need to fly to our final break. Brad Harris from the Western Force will be our final guest here on Sports Breakfast after the break.
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2: Thanks to Bill Monaghan. Monaghan for joining us, and thanks to all of our guests here at Benny's this morning. It's been a great lineup of guests. Cam Britt, South Fremantle CEO, Andrew Foster, South Fremantle midfield coach, Lewis Rayson will be out there on Monday playing for the Bulldogs, and Bill Monaghan will be in the coach's box trying to thwart the Bulldogs' hope of another Derby victory. Our final guest is Brad Harris. He's about to join us. The Western Force will finish their season tomorrow, regardless of the result against the Waratahs. They're hoping to finish on a winning note. You can still join us, 0429 913 913 is the text. South Fremantle crew are still here. Beth, Lewis, I wonder if Cam Britt's popped back in for another coffee. He always loves a spot here at Benny's. Nice to see the team from South supporting their great station sponsors. Our station sponsors almost going on today. Let's bring in Brad Harris. Now, here on Sports Breakfast, he joins us to chat the game against Waratahs tomorrow. You'll hear it here on 91.3 Sport FM. Brad, thanks for your time.
4: Boys, how are you going?
2: We're well, thank you. Appreciate your time. Sorry to keep you waiting. Busy morning down here at Benny's. Hey, you'd love to finish on a winning note. I know the disappointment of missing the bonus point last week will still be felt. It means another year with our finals. But there's been genuine growth, we feel, in this team this year. Is that how it feels internally, Brad?
4: Yeah, look, it does, mate. I think you're right. Last week's win, while it's always good to get a win, was a little bit tainted. And not just on the bonus point last week, but, you know, in fairness, when we reflect back on the season, we probably left quite a few bonus points out on the field throughout the duration of the game. So there's a little bit of disappointment that, you know, we're not playing this week for a win to make finals. But the early part of the week was just dissecting that. But, you know, we've moved on from that. Now we're firmly focused on trying to finish our season positively. And that's for us as a group, but also for our fans here in the West, you know. We feel like we've been incredibly well supported by them throughout the season, and we really want to finish the season positively so that they walk away pretty happy tomorrow night.
1: All right. Any many changes? I know Ben Donaldson comes in and George Bridge, a couple of very senior players to bring into the side. Are there many changes that you've made, or is it we're suddenly getting that consistency in the side that you can put out on the field?
4: Yeah, no, look, we've been pretty consistent with our selections over the past few weeks. But to have, you know, players of the calibre of Ben Donaldson and George Bridge available, they come straight back into the side. They've been consistent top-end performers for us throughout the season. Dono runs the game for us. Bridgie's been outstanding in both attack and defence. He's a very experienced player, senior player. Comes from a background at the Crusaders of incredible success. So they're both really important cogs to how we want to play the game. The rest of the side is pretty settled. You know, we've got young Boston Fakapanua there getting ready to play his second cap, and that's exciting that, you know, we're bringing through some talented youngsters at the same time.
2: Yeah, no doubt. There's plenty of bright prospects, and someone who's a bright local prospect has been for quite a while. He's probably past prospect stage now, isn't he? Is Carlo Tozzano, who has a chance to break the try scoring record for the club tomorrow. I'm sure that's something within the game that you'd love to see, Brad, to finish the season.
4: Yeah, absolutely. Look, when we get our game going, particularly our more game close to the line, Carlo comes into his own there in that part of the game. So hopefully the boys up front can do a job for him. He can sneak over for one, either in tight or out wide. And Carlo's is a wonderful, wonderful story, isn't he? He's a homegrown talent. He's had to move away initially to crack Super Rugby, but came back home to Perth and has moved into the Wallaby frame as well now. And he's been wonderful for us all season. He's incredibly tough, plays the game really, really physically on both sides of the footy, and we're blessed to have him as part of our group.
1: Lomax, I mean, how have you seen his performance? You know, it had to ease him into the game, and you see the promise there?
4: Yeah, Zach's been wonderful. Again, you know, he we're pretty lucky. He's not just talented, but he comes from a very experienced and successful background in the rugby league. He's brought, you know, consistent daily behaviours to our group. He leads by example off the field and on the field. Look, he's still learning the game, but we're seeing real green shoots with his game knowledge and his detail and his understanding of how to influence the game, not just in the aerial battle, but with the ball in hand and also in defence. So he's had another good week on the training paddock, and we're really looking forward to seeing him get back out there tomorrow night and put his best foot forward again for us.
1: I suppose with the development we've seen with this side, one of the important things is to try and keep this group together or as many as you can. I know it's difficult. Everyone will go different areas. Is that something that Simon Cronin and the rest of the coaching staff are sort of aiming at the moment and working towards? I know it's early. The season hasn't even finished, but there's always that planning.
4: Yeah, you're 100% right. And look, I think Crono and the rest of the organisation have done a wonderful job of having and maintaining stability across not just the playing group but the coaching group. I think it's really important to maintain stability. You know, that breeds cohesion, it breeds aligned purpose and things like that. So certainly, you know, we're lucky that we're trying to maintain, I should say, the majority of the squad that we've got. And But that said, like you alluded to, you know, there'll always be a little bit of change. Guys will always potentially want to experience something a wee bit different, whether that be overseas or what have you. So, you know, there'll be a little bit of change. But again, the one thing that we need to make sure that we do is that when we do bring new people into our environment, that they're good people first and foremost, and that they're committed to the West here and what Crono and the team are trying to build. So when we do recruit, that's at the forefront. But certainly, we're trying to trying to maintain the boys that we have and build on what we've achieved this year.
2: Brad Harris is with us, assistant coach at the Western Force. They finished their season with a game against the Waratahs, hunting their seventh win of the Super Rugby Pacific season. Mentioned there that there's change in every off-season. That's inevitable. That's elite-level sport. Are you a package deal as a coaching group? So Simon Cron's going on again next year. Brad, you're keen to stick around and continue to be a part of this bright future for the Force?
4: Yeah, that's the intention at this stage, mate. Yeah, the club has spoken to me about hanging around, so we're working our way through that. And look, I've loved my time over here in the West, mate. Crono has been awesome to work with, as have the rest of the coaching group. And the playing group are fantastic. The front office at the club are great. And you know, I just feel like we're building something here. And you know, that we're incredibly well supported by the Sea of Blues supporters. And hopefully we get all that tied up in the next couple of weeks.
2: Well, let's hope it's a long and profitable future for you, Simon Cron, and this playing group. And tomorrow night, a celebration of your members, Brad, to finish. So a real reflection. I know last night at the Clement Hotel, there was a bit of a members' dinner to thank them for their support. You must really feel that whenever you play at HBF Park. And even when you play away, I'm sure some of the fans travel along with the team.
4: Yeah, we do. And we're really conscious of that. You know, that's at the forefront of our mind each and every time we take the field, that, you know, we want to put in a performance that can make our fans and our families proud. So the support is wonderful and, you know, they've been vocal and it's been great over the last couple of weeks that, you know, we've had a chance to get consecutive games in front of them and we've got to ground out a couple of close wins. And, look, hopefully we can put in a performance that, you know, gets the crowd behind us in the game tomorrow night and they can walk away into the off-season happy and certainly looking forward to next year and what we can produce for them.
2: Yeah, there's been so many green shoots throughout this season. It's going to fall just short of a finals campaign, but let's hope next year is the breakthrough year. Brad, thanks for your time this morning and right through the year to you and all of the assistants we've spoken to, James Chucky Stannard as well at different times. Craig Dunley, really appreciate all of you making some time for us during the week to chat the season and best of luck as you get a little bit of a breather after the weekend.
4: Awesome, boys. Thanks for your support. Appreciate it.
2: Brad Harris joining us here on Sports Breakfast, one of the assistants to Simon Cron here with us on Sports Breakfast. You'll hear the game tomorrow, so live sport coming your way. First things first, tomorrow afternoon we're at Leaderville Oval for the game between Subiaco and Claremont, and then just up the road, almost a drop punt away, the Western Force will take to the field against the Waratahs. Sunday, Wayne, the NBL 1 West returns to Sport FM Airwaves and Waffle W, so plenty of live sport coming your way.
1: Plenty going on, isn't there? Yeah,
2: over the weekend.
1: So, yeah, plenty of sport, so get on. The Force coverage has been excellent.
2: It has. Mick Collis
1: really good.
2: Done a brilliant job, and yeah, thanks to
1: Mitch
2: Hardy and Carlin and others who've joined in. Just a couple off the text before we go. The lack of skill development goes back to junior coaches who think they're Mick Malthouse, who run predominantly game simulation sessions rather than skills. Says one. So that was back to last hour when we had Tony McCarr.
1: That's a fair comment, I reckon, too, at times.
2: You reckon there is...
1: Well, I've seen that
2: some parents just lose their way a bit?
1: I've seen that in cricket as well, that suddenly it's about the basics early. The basics, get the basics right, everything else goes into it. But Yeah, I could see that being a little bit of an issue with some people.
2: Paul from Manning, if Tom De Koning is worth $1.7 million, then Bailey Williams is worth $3 million. What a St Kilda on to make this guy their ruckman on such money. That's the way it works. To lure a player out of another club, sometimes you have to pay overs. And there's certainly been a bit of that. Rod from Success says the biggest difference is that East Perth v West Perth used to be the two closest rivals 2 kilometres apart. Now the closest is South Amandel, East Amandel. He's got the tape measure out here, Rod. 2.2 kilometres. West Perth and East Perth haven't been neighbours for 32 years. Not the same anymore, says Rod from Success. Well, I personally love both derbies. But the Freo Derby's close to my heart as someone who's grown up in the East Amandel region, and it's always great when you beat the crosstown rival, and hasn't happened too often in my lifetime, Wayne, but it's always a great day.
1: I think the Fremantle one has still got something really going for it. As you say, they play in the one spot where everybody is. It's ideal. And I know East Amandel love to play it at their home ground, but what a venue to be playing, waffle footy in a game like this, with all the facilities and that here, that as both lots of spectators can have, make it a real event.
2: Yep.
1: And hopefully they do on Monday.
2: Yep, get down. Fremantle Oval, rain, hail or shine. It was 5,000 last year in the wet, so hopefully people turn up in great numbers. We're about to go. Big thank you to the team here at Benny's, led by Ivan and his team. They've looked after us splendidly this morning. Beautiful outdoor area today. We're undercover, so you can still come outside here and avoid the rain. But thanks to the team at Benny's for taking care of us. And Wayne, thanks for catching the train down here this morning.
1: Yeah, good spot to watch the footy too out here. Yeah, they've got the big screen and, ideal. Absolutely ideal. I can imagine it's packed when Fremantle are playing away, or even if they're playing here and people can't get to it. So, good spot.
2: That's our show, Wayne. Have a great long weekend.
1: And to you.
2: And double demerits have kicked in. It's been a terrible period on our roads. We've lost far too many people to senseless, needless accidents. So please stay safe on the roads over the weekend and be back with us next week. Thanks to Matt, our hard-working producer, who's pieced the show together. It's not always easy when we're doing these outside broadcasts, but he's done it very smoothly. Thanks to Matt. Thanks to Regan, our production team during the week. Toby and Hannah, our work experience students from Cedar as well. Have a great weekend. The Sports Connection is up next. Declan Kelly to take you through a massive weekend of sport coming up.
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1: What about when they all put the 4-3-3? Was that at the 4 minute?
2: 10 minute mark.
1: Oh, 10 minute.
2: Because that's the number he wears. So, 10 minute mark of the first quarter. It was like being in an Olympics opening ceremony or a big football game.
1: Well, I mean,
2: soccer, I mean.
1: I mean, a player couldn't not see that. So, it'd be interesting what Brody thought about that, suddenly you look up and you see all these numbers and just about every second person had one. So it was Yeah, amazing, amazing seats.
7: Certainly was. Scott Pendlebury and Collingwood won the day, but there was certainly some encouraging signs still for the West Coast Eagles. Mick McGuan's with us. He joins us every Thursday to preview the round of AFL football, already up to round 12. So after this weekend, we are halfway through the home and away season in terms of rounds, and Mick McGuan's with us for Boss Industrial, for all your industrial needs. Morning, Mick.
9: G'day, Jacob. How are you, Wayne?
7: Nice to have you on, Mick, and looking forward to this round of footy. We have the first of the bye round, so there's a couple of less games this weekend, which means we can probably talk some of the topics around the game. And I do want to ask you about your All-Australian team, which I know you've picked mid-season for the Herald Sun, but maybe just to start, a word on Neil Danaher, whose brave battle with motor neuron disease ended on Monday. What an incredible person he was. On top of everything he achieved as a footballer, he probably made his biggest mark with his last 10 years of his life.
9: Yeah, he had an enormous challenge ahead of him 13 years ago when he was diagnosed with that beast of a illness. But I think he resonated with the Australian public on the back of how he attacked the issue. But more importantly, created an awareness for others to maybe aspire towards when they're overcoming adversity in their own personal life. He had a will and a want to create a positive mindset. He had a real selfless approach to it. But I think the overarching factor was that he maintained real strong power of mind to overcome the adversity he was facing with. And I think every Australian can certainly resonate with that type of attitude.
1: What about the Brad Scott situation? I mean, Essendon are going to go back in time. I see Kevin Sheedy's come out of the woodwork, though. I bet you he's been working in the background for a lot of that thing. But will they go back to Hurd?
9: I'm not sure. They've just got to look for the best candidate. If it is James Hurd, in their eyes, go with him. We know he's an incredible, iconic figure at that footy club. He was a magnificent player. He's been involved in one of their darkest days as a footy club through the drug saga and the peptide saga. So Hurdy has taken a back step in recent years. He's involved in the Port Melbourne Footy Club at the AFL level. And for those to suggest that he's been out of the system, and that's the reason why he shouldn't be appointed. I think smart people can adjust really quickly. He's a very intelligent person. He's a lover of the game. He sits back and observes the game. In his media role currently, he's certainly become probably more impartial when you're in that seat and you're not territorial when you're a coach in your own club and your own environment. So I think the expansive knowledge you get in that environment can help your cause when you're going into the coaching landscape second time around. And we know his blood is all about red and black. He'll certainly be passionate about his drive if he does become the person that coaches Essendon going forward. And probably the early stages of his coaching career, you'd suggest that he can coach and can get results. But unfortunately, the peptide saga became a huge issue. He got put under pressure from the AFL. He lost a period of his footy life for a year when the AFL intervened and even got to a point that he reached his darkest hour and he nearly took his life because of it. So he's been through a fair bit, but he's a resilient guy. I know him personally, and he could be a type of guy that could regenerate Essendon and get back to the Essendon of old that was the ruthless club that I think everyone in the footy fraternity admired greatly, despite whether they loved them or hated them.
7: Yeah, I think there's a push from Essendon people to see him return as Bombers coach, but it's good to get a bit of an insight into his personality. As you mentioned, you've got a connection with him. I guess the other element is, so he mentioned on Footy Classified a couple of nights ago that he'd be happy to go through the process, and if he's deemed the best candidate at the end, we've already heard Ken Hinckley and Adam Simpson, a couple of potential options for Essendon, have said, well, we're not putting a hand up until we know what's happening. James Hurd seems to be the obvious favourite already. So can they run that process properly, Mick, when already a couple of candidates have said, oh, I'm not sure I can put my hat in the ring?
9: Yeah, well, if you've asked him people directly, Adam, do you want to coach Essendon? Get an answer for him before you actually start talking about others, which is out of your control. And Ken, do you want to coach and be the head coach rather than be a part of the system, whoever that coach is? So I think the direct question's got to be asked to the potential candidates to find out whether they're true to their word and they want to go through the process irrespective of whether it looked like a boat race or not. But I haven't heard that direct question put to those guys. They may have had it. They might have fluffed around it, but I'd be certainly trying to ascertain the experienced coaches. John Longmire's in that same bracket, and plenty of others. Simon Goodwin hasn't really been mentioned in dispatches. He's had a pretty good record, premiership coach at Melbourne. and maybe ask these people the question to say, if the process is going to allow you to be a part of it, one, do you want to coach? And how deep do you want to go into that process? I think it's up to them to answer that, and then you'll find out more about whether it is a boat race or not, or they're going to get the best candidate based on who's going to be available for that interview process.
1: All right, one of the other talking points during the week has been the mid-season draft. I mean, we're a bit upset over here. I think we only got one, and people are saying, well, is it that the depth, or is it to do with the waffle? Or because we saw the VFL and Sandfield get a number of players in there. What's your thoughts on the mid-season draft and how it's panned out?
9: Well, it just proves once again it's about what clubs are going through, and then it's a need basis draft that can bring players into their environment to cover the loss of significant players. And you look at Collingwood, for example. They had three picks in that mid-season draft the other night, and they've got some long-term injuries, season-ending injuries to Jamie Elliott, Oscar Steen, the Ruckman, and even Reece McInnes, who can play a bit of a hybrid role down back or forward, who was recruited as an inside midfielder. It just goes to show the moving landscape can happen pretty quickly. But I think when you look at the mature bodies that were recruited into the mid-season draft or from the mid-season draft into clubland, it just goes to show that any young fella who's got aspirations to believe that they belong at AFL level, they've got to go through the right channels to persevere and persist. And eventually your name might get read out. We're talking more or less Sean Manor Mark II in a couple of situations, 26-year-old Ruckman in Harrison Coe and a 27-year-old in Mitch Podzaski, who I've seen at local level, at VFL level. He comes back to local level if he doesn't get a game at Coburg. And there's no doubt 4 years ago I sat with our boys watching a second semi-final, and he's clearly the best player on the ground. And I said, this guy's got attributes not dissimilar to what I said about Chris Sherry last year at Fremantle. So you can pluck them out of obscurity, and providing they're diligent in what they do, they prepare well, they compete hard, and they play well, these opportunities do certainly exist for some players. It's really interesting to see that Victoria, VFL and Sample certainly got the number of drafts in the 18 that were picked the other day, and the Waffle didn't have one representative. So the questions will be asked about the Waffle standard, or was it just unlucky that there is good players in that environment, but they didn't fill the needs of what clubland needed in this particular draft this year?
7: I'll guarantee you, Mick, there's questions being asked over here amongst the local WA football fraternity, and yeah, we'll see what happens at the end of year when the young 18-year-olds get their chance at the national draft. Now, you've written for the Herald Sun as a columnist for a number of years now, and you've picked a mid-season All-Australian team. Mick, how tough a task is that? Because everyone's got differing opinions. I'm sure you'll be inundated with calls and messages today. Which was the toughest position on the ground to nail down?
9: I think the first one we had to sort of get the ruck combination right. You know, a lot of people could say, oh, let's play Gorn, Grundy and Jackson in the one team based on their current form up to round 11. But I sort of went with more the hybrid model. I had to bring in the unicorn who can play in three areas. He can ruck, and I'm talking Luke Jackson here. He can be a big-bodied on-baller, but he can also go forward and clunk it, as opposed to the other two in Grundy and Gorn, the primary two ruckmen. Gorn's been an All-Australian on 8 occasions, going for his 9th jacket this year. But I went back as a probably reference point. The game they played against each other in the early year, Grundy certainly took the honours. So in the 11 games we've played, you have to make some hard calls around three very good players in very good form who've been very good for their respective clubs. And then you sort of align it to probably where that team might sit on the ladder. And Fremantle are on top, Sydney are second, Melbourne are in the top six. So it just made it pretty easy as far as I'm concerned to say, well, Grundy's form probably is the one of the competition to be the primary ruckman. And then Luke Jackson can play a role from the interchange bench to come on at the right time to play forward, midfield or back. So that flexibility nature was a reason as to why I went to that level of combination versus the normal probably standout of Max Gorn being the primary ruckman.
7: Yeah, it's a tough task. I don't envy you trying to pick a mid-season All-Australian team, and it's hard to
9: argue. Well, the other thing about it, Jacob, is what I get intrigued about when people say, oh, how could you have him take Clayton Oliver, for example, based on his stoppage prowess this year? They give you the problem, but not many give you the solution. Yep. My immediate answer to that is, well, if he's in, who's out?
7: Yep.
9: Does Bontempelli make way? Does Dick Dacos make way? Does Zach Butters make way? Does Isaac Heaney make way? Or does Lachie Neal make way? So you try to create a balanced team, not just numbers on the park for sake of filling 23 spots. It's team-specific. As you can see, Bailey Bales on the interchange bench. He's the 7th defender who can roll through in that hybrid model. You've got a ruckman who can play forward or a midfielder to complement two blokes on the bench. And then you've got a 7th forward. And I wanted to get him in the team because I reckon Murphy Reed's been outstanding, the best general forward in the competition based on being that connector he is. But then you look at Petrarca and Cozzy Pickett, the years they've had.
10: We know over time they can spit forward out of midfield and hit the scoreboard. It's very hard to replace those that aren't in the team. But give me the answers, not the give me the solutions, not the problems, because a lot of people have an opinion, and that's fine. But don't just give me the problem. Make sure you force someone out of that team at the expense of who you think should be in it.
7: Very valid points. Mick McGuan's with us here on Sports Breakfast. Let's have a look at the round. There's a couple of teams with the bye. I don't understand how the AFL ticked off on both the South Australian clubs having the bye on the same weekend. So South Australia will be exempt from round 12, but St Kilda Hawthorn tonight. So Wanganui Miller are still out. Will Day's back off one VFL game for the Hawks. This is a really interesting game. The Hawks have struggled for a bit of momentum over this period, and the Saints have been rather plucky. Do Hawthorn follow Freo's lead and try and put some time into Cal Wilkie?
10: I don't think they will. I think they'll back their front half and their scoring power and play it probably from an attacking mindset right from the get-go. And when you've got the likes of Chole and Lewis, did you say Gunston's come back in?
7: Gunston's in and Day back as well.
10: Yeah, so there's three tools that are naturally creative with their forward craft. And then you've got sort of the hybrid model of the small forwards in McDonald and Watson and Dylan Moore, a bit of Ginnivan, possibly Hardwick again, who played forward last week. I think they'll back their system in front of the ball to actually do some damage on the scoreboard. I thought it was a masterstroke of JL last week in terms of the positioning. Jamie Graham had a fair bit to do with it. To get Boss to play back shoulder on Wilkie, use him as a competitive starting point. He'll take you to the footy or to the contest because of his reading ability. He's in the All-Australian team for that reason. He's a high intercept player, averages 9 per game, and they certainly took that away from him last week in a competitive sense. So if it doesn't work from an attacking mindset, they'll probably have plan B up their shoulder, and who's to say Jack Gunston, who's done it before previously, can work that point, and all of a sudden he can get what they want based on what the game needs.
11: St Kilda sitting 5-6 on win losses. I mean, they've been a little bit inconsistent. You know, if they're going to progress, where are they going to improve, or who's the key to for that progression?
10: Oh, the key's in the grandstand at the moment. Wanganui Malira is their best player, most influential player when he plays, and I think he's the type of guy that can drive them forward after this little bit of a injury issue that he's got at the moment. So when he comes back in the team, and possibly that'll be next week, I'm expecting him to sort of launch into the second half of the year and be the playmaker that we know he is, because they desperately need some creativity, some ball accumulation through the middle of the ground to connect with their forward line. Their ball movement's been pretty good. They defend the ground pretty well. But I just think they need that X-factor player that can generate a bit of excitement around their ball movement and their creativity. If Naz gets back to his best like last year, we witnessed at the back end of the year, hence the reason to why he signed that big contract, I think he can be the point of difference.
7: Mick Carlton, Geelong. Now, the Blues have won their first two games under Josh Fraser. So what's different about the Blues since Fraser's taken over? And is there any danger in this game for the Cats? There'll be Dangerfield up forward, but is there any danger in the match and the match-up with Carlton?
10: Yeah, there is a danger because Carlton historically have had a pretty good record against Geelong in recent buys. It is a big danger game for the Cats. They're going along swimmingly at the moment. Carlton have won their last two under the interim coaching Josh Fraser. What's changed? I think their brand is still recognisable. They want to be a contest, clearance and territory team. That's still evident. But I think the most important part, they're really squeezing the ground aggressively to make the ground small when the opposition are about to exit out of their own 450 area. And they're hard to get through and over or around at the moment because they've got faith in the pressure at the source in their forward half. They're squeezing the ground to seal it and making sure there's no easy exits for the opposition to exit through. And I think the shackles have been released a little bit. There's a little bit of lack of tension in the body with decision-making. They seem to be at will of playing the game on its merits. They're in the AFL landscape for a reason. They believe they belong, and they're playing that way at the moment. So is it a honeymoon period? Time will tell. Could it be a reality check this week against the Wongs, who's in fantastic form? We'll wait and see. But as we know in footy, some teams just match up really well against others, and this could be a real case in point in relation to that. So if you're having a bet in this game, maybe the point start on Carlton could be the way to go.
11: Sydney-Richmond, you would think that Sydney would, they'll start very short and win it comfortably, but they've been letting up a few goals, so defensively there's probably question marks, but, you know, Richmond get a few back, so where do you see this?
10: Well, the Swans, it's interesting because, you know, recently it's about trying to cover up the corridor to disallow the Swans to penetrate the game from back to front, go through there. You know, they got some really fantastic counter-attack players. Nick Blakey leads the charge in relation to that when he gets it.
9: He takes the game forward. He changes lanes with his creative ball use. He overlaps to receive the ball again and then can play with penetration and distance. So when he gets the footy, he can be sort of a 80 to 100-metre player based on run and carry and penetration with his leg. But I think the other aspect is when the ball does get turned over, they certainly can get challenged defensively at the moment. You know, they gave up 114 points against Melbourne, but they still won. They gave up 97 points versus North Melbourne, but still won. And in their two losses this year, they gave up 107 points against Geelong at GMHBA. A lot of clubs will give up over 100 points at that ground because Geelong played so well. And early in the year in round two, they lost to Hawthorn, giving up the score as well. So I know there's an opportunity there for Richmond to really challenge the Swans defensively, but I think the class, with the troops out for Hawthorn, Richmond, even though a couple might be returning, Presty is the main one, that might be a point of difference for them. But I think Sydney's class...

0: include some damage here. The most important part for them is to get their inside 50 efficiency right, because that's when they play their best footy. And let's face it, they've got an average of 110 points per game. If they get the game on their terms, this could be a blowout.
1: Mick McGuan's with us, 1990 Collingwood Premiership player. He joins us every Thursday for station sponsor Boss Industrial, looking at round 12 of the AFL and some of the topics around the game this week. Brisbane and Fremantle is a game we've all got circled, and I think we did for a while, with Brisbane's season now faltering, but the Dockers having strung together 10 straight wins for the first time in their history. That third quarter was diabolical from Brisbane, as good as it was from GWS. How does Chris Fagan address his group this week after that Giants loss? Mick?
0: I'd be doing one simple thing, to be honest with you, Jacob, if I was involved in the coaching landscape at Brisbane this week. I'd be referring to the first 8 or 10 minutes on one screen of the grand final last year. Their pressure was off the charts against Geelong, and that laid the template for what was to come later on in that game. They just broke the shackles of the Geelong team based on their immediate pressure right from the start of that grand final. If you go back and watch that first 8 to 10 minutes, their pressure was off the charts. And then on the other tally, have a look at your third quarter and have a look at the defensive transition running. The preeminent midfielders, Will Ashcroft, was disgraceful in terms of his defensive transition. So was Lachie Neal. So was Hugh McCluggage. Why don't you give up the best players to say, well, when there's 70% of activity that generally happens between the arcs, it's not all about offence. There's parts of the game where you've got to defend, and that part of transition running to take away good options for the GWS team to give the ball to was certainly non-existent. So I'd certainly be making that a relatable, tangible example of to say, this is why we win premierships when you apply this. This is why you give up 14 goals when you don't do this. And I think that'll be the template that they'll go with this week.
2: All right, the Dogs have been hanging in there, haven't they? Yeah, they've had a few injuries and a good win last week. Yeah, they've just keep fighting. Is that something that they can carry on into this back half? And, you know, where does Collingwood sit at the moment?
0: Yeah, I think both teams are relatively evenly poised. Both have had some issues recently with injury, we know that. And the most important part, you really can't look beyond this week because it's a big game for both clubs. It's really that old classic 8-point game based on where they're currently sitting on the ladder. We're not sure whether Tim English will play this game. He's got to get through training today, and if he does, that'll allow Rory Bob to go back in his familiar role as a key defender. And Tim English back around the ball will be a point of difference in this game, considering Darcy Cameron is not as mobile, doesn't get across the ground as good as what a Tim English does. But also, he could be able to get the ascendancy at centre bounce to give their likes of onto Pally, Ted Richards, who's rolling back into form, first look at the footy, despite Collingwood having Pendlebury, Dacos, Cripps, Crisp, these two types of boys that go through there. So I'm anticipating a very tight game in this one. It's going to be played at breakneck speed. Collingwood's pressure certainly underpins their performance, but we witnessed last week how good the Bulldogs were in that game with pressure at the source and in general play against Melbourne, and that's the reason why they got out to a good lead in the early stages of the game, and they happened to hang on through some courage through some individuals. Pontepelli's playing sore at the moment, but he's got a will to win and a will to compete, and that's the reason why he's respected in the football fraternity because of the way he goes about it.
1: And then you look at Collingwood, bitterly disappointing to hear Jamie Elliott's out. Whether you follow Collingwood or not, he's somebody that puts bums on seats. Darcy Moore's out as well. They've got a lengthy injury list, Collingwood. Their list profile has been questioned. How do they stay in the finals race? Mick, can they stay in the finals race with so many injuries?
0: Well, these are the games they've got to win. They'll probably look at introducing Bambry and maybe Buller to be a part of their forward line setup, you'd think. It's just going to be intriguing to watch them in the next month of footy. They've got to get over this game. It's really a big game for that footy club, knowing full well that they can ill afford to lose these games, the games that a lot of people probably expect them to win considering Western Bulldogs' plight. But I can tell you words, Jamie Elliott, he's just a fantastic footballer, front of the ball, plays taller than what his inches say. He's a target inside 50. He can apply great pressure, snaps into defensive transition with his speed still at 34 years of age. That he can chase down an opposition exit player, but they have to sort of try to cover his loss. Who that person is, that's the debate. Do we see more Nick Dacos pushing forward? We've seen that the last couple of weeks where he's hit the scoreboard. So he might be the person that can play midfield, goes to the goal square and does similar to what Jason Horne-Francis does at the Port Adelaide Footy Club. So we'll have to watch this space, but it's going to be an interesting month of footy for Collingwood because we'll find out in 4 weeks' time where they sit in the scheme of things. His top 10 is spoken about internally. Why shouldn't it be? They're in that position right now. But this next month, the footy is going to be really important for them, and it starts on the weekend against the Bulldogs.
1: We're in Alice Springs.

0: On Sunday, the red centre for Melbourne and GWS, but it might be about the orange tsunami as much as the red centre here, what the Giants did last weekend. How did Melbourne handle that? Now, did you see that coming from GWS? Because they looked on their knees the week before against the Eagles.
1: Well, against Melbourne, the GWS team will back their ball movement in, scoring 26 goals last week. They had 430 disposals. They had an amazing 75 inside 50. That's just an extraordinary number. They won the contest, which was pretty poor the week before. And they certainly found a way to master their contest, and that's the reason why they got the team game on their terms. That 14-goal third quarter was just incredible standard of play. They were playing witches hats, as we explained about defensive transition of Brisbane Lions just before. Clayton Oliver has been in fantastic form. He comes up against his old club. That'll be an interesting subplot within the game. I think for Melbourne, the at-source pressure is so important against a team like GWS. If they allow themselves to win contests but then get the ball from inside to outside to control the game from an uncontested standpoint, that's when that orange tsunami you talk about certainly gets up and going. So I think this is going to be an intriguing game. Both teams will attack the game, back their offensive systems in place to hit the scoreboard, but then it's going to come back to who's going to defend the ground strongly. And with Sam Taylor coming back into the team for his first game of the year, there's talk that might happen. That might give the GWS team a slight advantage.
2: Horror week for the Bombers. The old theory, you know, sack your coach, back your side the next week. Is that something you can do this week with the Bombers?
1: Well, I personally can't see that because I just don't trust their defensive system. And can that improve in the back of 7 days? They're just a horrible team defensively. They collapse their defensive shape, as I use that phrase quite often when I talk about Essendon. It's all about possession over formation. Got too many players that want to hunt the footy. They destructure the team because of their hunt mentality. If they don't impact the play they're going towards, they can easily get leapfrogged. There's gaps of space that open up, and good teams are able to find those holes, penetrate the ball and score at will. They're ranked 18th in the competition for defending ball movement. They're 18th in the competition the scores against from entry into 450. So until they improve that appetite right across the ground to defend the ground strongly, I just can't see them improving in the space of 7 days.
0: West Coast, the last couple of weeks, they had a horror month of footy. They lost a couple of games by 100 points. Then they shocked the Giants and pushed Collingwood all the way to the finish line at the MCG on a big day last Saturday. How much of their improvement's down to Bailey Williams' efforts in the ruck? Because he looks a completely different player in the last couple of weeks.
1: Oh, he's played out of his skin, hasn't he? Full credit to him. I've always admired his competitiveness. He's been an undersized ruckman, especially since the Nat Newey days were finishing. We knew that he was a great centre-bounce player who could get out to advantage. Bailey Williams is clearly undersized, but what he lacks in inches, he certainly adds in volume and intent. Love his competitiveness. And when you combine that type of attitude with a hungry midfield group in Yo, Kelly looks hungry again, and the emerging Harley Reid, who's probably in the argument of being one of the A-graders of the competition, despite where West Coast are sitting on the ladder, he's maturing before our eyes. You get that quartet around centre bounce, they're going to be pretty hard to play against, as witnessed by centre bounce differential. And that combination are in there, they're very hard to win the ball against. And I think that's a byproduct of what Bailey Williams is currently providing the team, the energy he brings, the competitiveness he has. I think it's feeding off to his teammates right through the ground.
0: 16th v 18th, Essendon's ruck division is undermanned, so another opportunity, particularly in the wet. It's set to be a wet night here in Perth, so there'll be a lot of ruck contests. Eagles to beat the Bombers. Mick, I'd assume we'll work our way back through these tips. So Eagles to beat the Bombers?
1: Yeah, I'm going to tip the Eagles. I think they can get the job done. I've been really impressed with their energy and effort the last 2 weeks.
0: Melbourne and GWS at Traeger Park in Alice Springs?
1: Once again, flip of the coin, on the road, travel. I think GWS can just get the job done.
0: Bulldogs Collingwood under the roof on Saturday night?
1: Yeah, I'm tipping the Bulldogs to win this one. I just think their offence might be a bit potent to challenge Collingwood's defence.
0: Brisbane against Fremantle?
1: Toss of the coin, love Fremantle. They'll get a couple of players back. Pearce, there's talk that he'll come back, is that right?
0: Yeah, Pearce and Young also a good chance to return.
1: Yeah, well, if he returns as well, there's two really good players, and based on form, you have to tip Fremantle, but I wouldn't be surprised if there's an immediate response, particularly with their Brisbane Lions defensive actions. Talent alone can't get the job done, but until I see it consistently, and that's the reason why they're 6-5, I have to tip Fremantle because they're flying at the moment.
0: Swans Richmond at the SCG?
1: Swans easily.
0: Carlton Geelong, you mentioned a danger game for the Cats.
1: Yeah, well, I think Geelong will win, but I wouldn't be surprised if Carlton get them because they've been up for a couple of weeks now, the Cats. They'll have to go again. Obviously, this rediscovered energy that Carlton are playing with, they'll certainly challenge the Geelong. The class might be the determining factor in the result. But if punters out there want to have a bet, maybe the line is a healthy start. Maybe that's the way to go.
0: And tonight, we start the round with St Kilda and Hawthorn at Marvel.
1: Yeah, another toss of the coin. I think Hawthorn will get the job done, but don't be surprised. St Kilda really challenged. Both teams are at their best when they apply pressure. Both teams have got a healthy reliance on their hard work and running power. Both clubs have got great athletes to cover the ground, so it's going to be a high transition game based on defensive structure. But I think the Hawks class might prevail in this one.
0: Buys for Adelaide, North Melbourne, Port Adelaide and Gold Coast as we move into these frustrating rounds of football with teams having the week off. Mick, thanks for your time on the show, and people check out your article on the Herald Sun, Code Sports, the mid-season All-Australian side you've selected. Thanks for joining us.
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9: A warm welcome to you this afternoon as well. It is a picture-perfect Leaderville Oval that will be the site of a doubleheader right here on Sport FM this afternoon as we take in the action of the state clashes between Western Australia and South Australia. The underage game has just completed between the WA under-20s and the WA under-18s, with the under-20s getting up by a single goal. We are about to get into the WAFL Women's Representative Team versus the SANFL Women's Representative Team, and later on, Jacob Lansmere and the team will take you through all the action of the men's clash as well. Jordan Scudero is my name. Great to have your company wherever it is you are listening across Western Australia and indeed across Australia. It is fantastic to be bringing it to you on a picture-perfect afternoon for football from Leaderville Oval. Ellie Lampkin will be joining us very, very soon as well as part of the broadcast, tied up with some state duties at the moment. So she will be here very, very soon joining us high up above Leaderville Oval in the commentary box. It's a perfect afternoon. No changes to either team, so the emergencies as named will remain that way, and the starting 22s will remain as they are as well. It's fantastic to see. Jamie Harkin will captain the West Australian team. Familiar voice to those who are on Sport FM. We just heard from her chatting with Matt Grubelich earlier in the week a moment ago, and she will captain this Western Australian side today for South Australia. They bring across a strong side, having won the last matchup between these two teams last season. We'll wait and see whether WA can reverse the fortunes of that. We are about 7 minutes away from bounce down here. And as I said, we are looking forward to bringing you the double header, both the women's and men's action this afternoon. We'll step aside for the moment as the players prepare themselves in the centre, and we will get ourselves ready for what's going to be a thrilling first quarter of action. 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
9: Welcome back to Leaderville Oval. It is a picture-perfect afternoon for football, and we are almost set for action in the 2026 Kia State game between Western Australia and South Australia, the WAFL Women's Competition and the SANFL Women's Competition. Jordan Scudder with you. Ellie Lampkin has joined us upstairs as well after a quick run from Bassendean Oval, where the State 18s trials are happening, Ellie. And it's a fantastic day for this occasion, having the triple header, all three games back-to-back at the
6: one venue, but couldn't have turned on better weather, and we should see a quality game between two quality sides.
10: Yeah, definitely, and it was a bit dewy this morning, so the sun coming out is going to make it a picture-perfect day, no water on the grass anymore, so that will give us a showcase for how the players can really put on a show, showcase themselves, and hopefully have a really good game.
6: Yeah, the dew kickers have already been, the juniors, the under-18s and under-20s have already got all that off the surface. A cracking game between those two teams resulted in a one-goal win for the under-20s, which was fun to see. What's it like for this group of players representing their state? Because a bunch of them, we've got some new faces in the state lineup for Western Australia this year that haven't done it at this level before, but have done it at the underage level. And on the other side of the coin, we've got some older players who wouldn't have done it at the underage level, but have had a chance to do it now at the senior level.
10: Yeah, I think any time you represent your state, it's a pretty special moment. You get to go out and showcase what WA has and showcase the competition. So I think everyone that's going to run out today is going to take it as a really good opportunity to showcase WA footy. If you've done it once or if you've done it a million times before, it still is a pretty special moment. So I think everyone that's pulling on a black and gold jumper today will be really proud and do the competition and themselves justice.
6: We can see the players in front of us on the near side wing lining up to take team photos. We've got currently it's the West Australian team who's taking the photos with the crowd in the background, and the South Australian team isn't far away. As we touched on it before, you managed to get here, Ellie, but a new captain for Western Australia this year, Jamie Harkin, obviously two-time Darica medalist, two-time Lunar medalist, multiple premierships, is having a huge impact in the coaching side of things as well in the women's competition, and she gets rewarded with the captaincy next to her name.
10: Yeah, it's really a great honour for Jamie. She's been a stalwart of WA footy for a long time, and a huge amount of accolades to her name for her Waffle W career so far. And this is just another nod to how she leads and how she contributes her knowledge to the rest of the team and the rest of the state. She's starting to do some coaching as well as at the under-18 state level. So I can't think of anyone better to lead the side today and to take it from a ex-teammate as well, and Kate Orme.
6: Yeah, highly regarded. And Kate Orme, of course, is still involved with the setup today. She's running there today. Another voice that's familiar to Sport FM listeners in Kate Orme. But you said it's not the players that are struggling with injury today. It might actually be the runner who's pushing through a little bit of pain this weekend.
10: Yeah, I don't know. Teams training, Kate Orme's the head coach. She may have rolled her ankle at training on Thursday night, so she is just pretending everything's all good until getting it assessed on Monday.
6: Absolutely. That's definitely in her nature, that tracks with the character. The players are lined up, and we're about to hit the pre-game presentation.

Olympics know that the game means just a little bit more when you get the national anthem in advance of it and players lined up at centre, ready to go. The captain's about to walk in as well. Jamie Harkin won't miss her in the fluoro green boots. For sure, wearing the number one. Toss of the coin about to happen. Don't know that there's really a breeze that would advantage either end, or that there's a specific end to kick to. I think at the moment the windsock on the outer side is completely limp, so we did say it was a perfect day for footy. That's another part of it. It's an outstanding day. And Jamie Harkin's won the toss and kicked to the old

0: the competition, and how could we best win our one-on-ones. If everyone's winning their one-on-ones, then we'll go a long way to winning the game. So it starts with midfield and the contest and the first set of bounce down, and then contest to contest, just moment by moment, just take your opportunity to win your one-on-ones, win the contested ball, and go from there, drive your legs and get into space and play some WA footy.
1: We're about to get set for the start this first quarter. 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Players walking to centre, Lauren Quaife is going to take the ruck for WA, and it's a pretty stacked midfield machine in there. Jamie Harkin, Paige Shepherd, and Jamie Henry in the middle. That's a lot of possessions amongst those three. They tend to get their hands on the football more often than most.
0: Yeah, they're definitely ball magnets in there, and hopefully their form leading into this game from the Waffle W competition leads them well into what's going to happen today, and they get lots of possessions and drive WA forward on lots of occasions.
1: We're almost set for a start. Players in position, umpires waiting for the go signal. Only running a couple of minutes behind time in the end. The youth game ran a touch over time. But we are starting here. Great to have your company wherever it is you are listening. Sensational to have you with us. Rucks go at it. South Australia will look to win the first clearance. It's Tenty in there who can't take it away. Hard tackle applied. Umpire says, give it to me. We'll ball it up just beside the centre circles. It was Entwistle who came in and applied the vice-like tackle. Quaife against Moon in the ruck. Moon for South Australia wins the tap, but WA will get first hands to the football. It's Shepherd who gets the handball back, and then a kick around the body goes towards centre wing. Forward there ran underneath it, and Petrevsky, South Australia with an opportunity. WA numbers around the ball. It's taken here by Freem, who kicks towards half forward, overcooks it a touch. And Ballard is there for South Australia to take the relieving mark at half back. Looks through the centre. Bjutka can't take the mark. And WA have the numbers at ground level. Harkin gives a hand pass over the top. It's into the path of Steen. Can't pick up the bouncing footy. It eludes her for the moment. It's worked inside 50, though. First onto it is around the body is Tuukkaraina, who kicks towards the pocket, running onto the bouncing ball. Is Greenwood kick around the body. It rolls through. Lucy Greenwood gets Western Australia on the board to start, and they have the early running, one straight six. South Australia yet to score. We've played just over a minute in the first quarter.
0: Yeah, as we expect, the contest is hot at the start. WA just seem to be a bit cleaner and getting more composure with their skills and execution. SA trying to switch the ball through the corridor and missed two of their players and opened the door for the WA mids and Jamie Harkin getting the ball forward.
1: No doubt they'll settle in some capacity soon. Obviously a few nerves coming into it. Always a big deal representing your state, but Western Australia, perfect start. A minute in and a goal to one of the teenagers out there, Lucy Greenwood. Home ground for her, of course, being from East Perth. 19 years of age, kicks the first goal. Quaife wins the tap down, but straight to the posing ruck in Moon. Moon's dispossessed. Entwistle comes in to take the loose footy, and lateral kick is good to find a target. Kick will come towards the near side. Henry's found a lot of space. It's a great kick there from Steen to find Henry. Kicks up towards left half forward. Bouncing footy eludes Petrevsky. They'll run onto it. Behind the footy, it's tapped out of bounds. Boundary throw in. Picking himself up is Alice Tenty. He'll be thrown in left half forward for Western Australia. Wearing the West Australian gold. It was interesting, I should say, to see the predominantly black West Australian Guernseys in the game prior to this one. They're black versus gold. Don't often see them. All tossed in. No one can come away with a clear disposal. Henry's in there. She's dispossessed in a tackle. The guy says, give it to me. We'll ball it up. Near the point of the centre square, left half forward for WA, leading by a goal. Played nearly 3 minutes in the 2026 Kia State game. Tapped down the side of the pack. Tenty taken down in a strong tackle and dispossessed. Petrevsky's in there. Gets the hand pass to Quaife, who just kicks high up and under inside. 50! Big fly from Greenwood. Couldn't mark. Comes to ground level. Players bustle for the ball. It's hacked out of there by Petrevsky. But waiting and taking the relieving mark is Bjutka for South Australia. As it at fullback goes long towards a contest on this near side. Thumped away by Entwistle. Ball in dispute at ground level. Quaife farms a hand pass out towards

0: Trebski seeing plenty of it early. Got the hand pass to Henry. She's taken down in a tackle, holding the ball. Illegal disposal.
1: And Alice Tansey will take the free kick for South Australia. The 20-year-old from Woodville West Torrens, leading the SA NFL at the moment, sitting on top of the ladder. There's a contest at halfback. Mark not paid to Sargent, but she gets the hand pass off to Harkin, who kicks inside 50. Again, a contest, but South Australia have the numbers at the fall. Falkenberg kicks out towards the far side of the ground. Spoiled to the front of the contest. Bithkin's in there to pick it up. Hand pass through traffic. Good tackle applied. Strong one from Johnson of Western Australia. And it'll be a ball up at the paint of the centre square. Centre half forward for WA. They've had all the territory in the first 4.5 minutes. Lead it 1 goal straight to no score. A goal to Lucy Greenwood inside the first minute. The only score so far as we have a secondary ball up.
2: Yeah, the WA defensive pressure and tackle pressure has just made sure that the ball stays in their forward half, and hopefully they can get some more looks in.
0: Bjethke looks to win the clearance, but a kick goes straight across the ground and straight into the waiting arms of Sergeant Wilson. She kicks towards the broadcast side, and Britton takes the mark, and then it'll be 50. South Australian player was asked to stand on the mark, tried to run back off it. Alex Ballard gives away the 50-metre penalty, and this puts Holly Britton within 20 metres of goal, directly in front.
2: Yeah, it's one of those new rules that you have to stand if you're in the area of the mark. So just a little lapse of judgment then for SA, giving WA another look at goals.
0: Holly Britton at her home ground. 20 out directly in front. Doesn't strike it purely, and it just misses to the left.
2: Normally Holly's quite a good shot at goal, so I'm surprised she missed that one.
0: Looked a little nervy in the kick, the way she kind of approached
2: out
0: it.
2: Out of it.
0: Yeah. 1-1-7, plays no score. It's first quarter thanks to station sponsor John's Building Supply. South Australia really yet to get forward of centre with any meaningful possession as it comes out towards the wing on the outer side. Quaife's taken down, gets the hand pass to Harkin, and now Steen inside 50, and again it's Britton taking the mark. Pokes a pass to deep in the right forward pocket. And Western Australia have an opportunity to kick for goal. Is that Petreski out there? In the right forward pocket.
2: No.
0: He's testing the eyesight at the moment. And the back turn makes it a little bit difficult. But an opportunity for WA deep in the pocket. It would take the best she muster from here. Just misses to the right-hand side. One behind only. 1-2-8 Western Australia. South Australia yet to score. Ticking towards 7 minutes of the first quarter. The station sponsor John's Building Supplies. South Australia get back on with it quickly. Short kick in. And eventually comes to halfback where Anderson can take the mark. Kicks to a contest. It's 2-on-1 for Western Australia, but looks like South Australia are going to win it through Lee, who fended off a tackle well, couldn't get a clean kick away. And then coming through to clean it up. And the attempt was Webb. She was taken in a tackle for WA and ball up. Just forward centre wing, broadcast side of the ground for WA. South Australia, well, fresh air shot at the clearance from Crooks. Couldn't take it with her, and that opens the door for WA. Hand pass goes inside 50. Harkin puts her head over the football. Taken in a tackle, threw it away in the end. Was trying to get her hands free. And Martino can take the free kick at halfback for South Australia. Lateral kick close to the boundary line. Madigan takes it still inside defensive 50. Georgie Madigan kicks to a contest. South Australia have the numbers. They try to break through. Can't do so. Morgan was stripped of the football. And now WA have a chance. Henry by hand to Harkin, who kicks inside 50. It's gathered on the bounce. Kick around the body from Stockwell. She's made good connection and puts it through. Poppy Stockwell.
2: That's bread and butter for Poppy Stockwell. She does that every single week. And for Perth, playing for now. But the midfield dominance that WA is showing so far over South Australia, the clearance work, and then just to get to the long down the lines and to nullify any opportunity for South Australia to even have a look at the corridor. SA are trying to do those really short hit-up kicks, and WA are giving them the wide ones. Anytime they try and look remotely close to changing a lane to come to the corridor, WA are all over them, have the numbers, and have capitalised again with another inside 50.
1: 2-2-14 Western Australia. South Australia yet to score. Kicked on 8.5 minutes of the opening quarter for station sponsor John's Building Supplies. Great to have your company wherever you're listening. Jordan Scudetta and Ellie Lampkin with you. First of a doubleheader on Sport FM this afternoon as Shepherd applies a strong tackle on her opponent to stop a clearance, and we'll have a ball up right next to the centre circles. Waif wins the tap down. Inside the pack, Kelly couldn't take it with her. Petrevsky, clean at ground level, gets the hand pass away. Taken in a tackle and taken to the ground is Shepherd. Managed to get the hand pass just in time. And they'll get an inside 50 here through Entwistle, although she hesitates once, twice, and then kicks around the body to a contest. No one can take the mark, front of the pack. Petreski's there. She's buffeted off the ball, and then players converge on the loose footy. We'll have a ball up. See Tiani Tickle making her way onto the ground. Lauren Quaife coming to the bench for a rest for Western Australia.
2: Yeah, it's interesting the last two centre bounce downs, the South Australian ruck's not jumping. I don't know, Lauren Quaife jumps in hard to opposition ruck, so maybe she's a bit sore.
1: Entwistle wins the clearance, kick into the pocket. It was directed towards Stockwell. What's the umpire going to judge here? It was half socket over the line. It looked very close to insufficient intent call.
2: Must have been a little bit generous there, the umpire.
1: Love a throw in. About 15 metres around from the right-hand behind post for WA, who've done all the attacking in the first 10 minutes of this 2026 Kia State game. Scramble for the football in the pocket. South Australia win it. Kick out of there by O'Neill. It's towards half-back, but WA will win it back once again, and Shepherd has it on the paint of 50. Kicks towards the top of the square. Stockwell flies across the front of the pack and takes a huge mark, and she'll line up from 20 yards directly in front to put through her second.
2: Yeah, she had the sit of that. She had the run of it, and no body pressure at all to check her. The South Australian defender was just sitting under the ball, and she reads it so well in the air, Poppy. Love is a good goal, so can't see her missing her opportunity to get her second in this game.
1: She kicked a beauty early already. Certainly the best goal of the day so far. And here's a more regulation chance for Poppy Stockwell. They said changing clubs over to Perth this year. Looking to make an impact for Western Australia. She pushes it right and stays right. Doesn't come back. From behind only, another opportunity goes begging for WA. 2-3-15. South Australia yet to score. 11 minutes played first quarter for station sponsor John's Building Supplies. And South Australia again look to get on with it quickly from the kick-in. And the target's Moon, and bigger than the rest, takes the mark in the contest on the outer side. She kicks up the line. Intended target was Bianca. Couldn't take it with it. Gets a hand pass away in the end, and then a player taken high. It's Anderson in there who wins the free kick. On the other side of the ground. Or it might be Holly Eifold who's out there. Kicks towards half forward. Front of the pack doing the roving is Madigan. Got a hand pass away. They scramble a kick inside attacking 50. First inside 50 for South Australia. But you're coming straight back out as Shepherd does well and pokes a pass to Harkin. And takes a mark, and then nice little kick over the top. WA are building something down the outer side. Kick goes towards half forward. Long lead. Mark taken. And then Entwistle provides the target inboard. She'll take it and go, and then kick inside 50. Kick's chopped off. South Australian defence in good position, and they'll look to repel. They'll kick through the centre, though. It's a dangerous one. Plenty of risk involved. Sergeant Wilson couldn't pick up the bouncing footy, and that'll provide an opportunity for South Australia. Ballard just dumps it on the boot. Nothing but open space ahead, but a good chase down tackle there from Timmermans. That's a Greyhounds WA chase of the day. Goal-saving tackle. WA end up with the football back on this near side. Player taken high in the marking contest is Greenwood. She'll take the free kick. Pass up the line. And Shepherd having plenty of it to start this quarter. The stats aren't refreshing at the moment on the stats page for this game, but I reckon Paige Shepherd would have had plenty of it so far. She kicks to half forward. Again, plenty of numbers around the contest. South Australia will look to repel from half back. They managed to get a clearing kick towards the wing. WA have a 3-on-1 here. Good spoil coming in over the top. Sergeant found a teammate in Steen by hand, who was under pressure. Hand pass back into traffic, and it slapped over the line eventually, out of bounds. Boundary throw in.
2: WA are really handling the moments a lot better in this game so far. The tempo seems to be within their control. South Australia, when they've got the ball, they just seem to be rushing or forcing a possession. WA, when they've got the ball, they seem very composed, just waiting for the right option to come through.
1: Long throw in, ends up back inside the centre square, throwing a couple of tackles is Halfpenny, and then she kicks towards the contest again. WA with numbers around the football. Not a lot of chance in there for Ballard for South Australia. Applies a good tackle though. They come away with it. Quaife, strong tackle on Dakota Williams. Over ball up, centre wing, broadcast side. WA up by 15 points. On the 14 minute mark of the opening quarter. This 2026 Women's Kia State game. South Australia win the clearance and tumble a kick. It's rolling long, long inside 50. Flynn will be first back for WA. Picks up the bouncing ball, shrugs a tackle, and then breaks free. Kick towards the outer side. On the bounce, Britton couldn't receive it initially, but did well at ground level. Pokes a pass inboard. He's looking at the target there of Shannon. Kick falls just short. South Australia, maybe a chance here to get themselves inside 50 again. Work it towards this near side. The target of the kick is Butkut, but that's a really good mark taken by Steen, and WA could be away from half back. They've got the overlap run. Kick towards half forward. Good mark on the stretch by Shannon. Open attacking 50 to kick into. Didn't have the penetration on the kick, and South Australia defence able to read that well, and Falkenberg takes the mark and has a lot of space to run into. Will exit 50 with a bounce. A nice short pass finds Venning inside the centre square. So Venning towards the outer side. WA have the numbers, but they do well in the contest, South Australia, to keep it moving forward with a huge smother. Might result in a chance here for Harkin. Kick goes inside 50 from Shepherd. Outnumbered was the WA forwards, and Georgia Madigan takes the mark. And a short pass finds Tiffany King, who will go further outside defensive 50. Reaches Martino on the bounce. They kick up the line. Desperate dive from Henry. Read it best. Takes the mark. Another chance to go inside 50 for WA. It's Henry. Kicks in towards the pocket. One grab and the second not paid, as there was a spoil on it. Petrevsky does the roving at the front. Her kick was attempted to be around the body. I think she meant it to bend back, but that one is marked. And then the kick centrally from Shannon finds the captain, Jamie Harkin, 25 out, directly in front of goal. She'll have a shot to put through WA's third. They've had two from this position already, Ellie. I wonder if third time's the charm.
2: Yeah, WA are just covering the ground so well at the moment. None of the defenders are doing one-on-ones. Every time the ball's going into a forward, we're calling there's two WA players there, and there's people on the floor as well. So playing as a team, running in numbers, it's really paying off at the moment and really not giving any corridor to South Australia.
1: Again, Harkin stabs at the set shot attempt, though, and misses away to the right. So they've had three set shots from between 20 and 25 metres directly in front that have all gone astray. Western Australia, well, they dominate the play. They'd love to make the most of those. They'll have another chance here as the hand pass from Shepherd found Stockwell, who found Harkin. His kick around the body on the run just misses to the right. 2-5-17 WA. South Australia yet to score. It's a perfect day for football. No wind, no rain at the moment. Just enough pressure on the football to force it wide, as South Australia again can't clear defensive 50 with the kick in. Players dive in on the loose ball. Petrevsky's in there applying a tackle for WA. Hand pass goes back in towards Crooks for South Australia. She can't take it with her. Extracting it in the end is Sergeant Wilson. Kicks towards the hot spot. Plenty of players around this ball. No one can mark. Ground level. Petrevsky throws the body in there. Takes a player and a tackle, and it'll be a ball up. I think Stockwell was the one on the bottom of the pack as well for WA. Has a goal already. Ball in the air. Moon takes it. It's taken immediately in a tackle and dispossessed. Petrevsky just grabs it out of the air, slams it on the boot, and goals. Crystal Petrevsky kicks the third for Western Australia, and that's reward for effort for the home side. 3-5-23. They lead South Australia yet to score. 18 minutes played in the first quarter for station sponsor John's Building Supplies.
2: Yeah, South Australia are really struggling, especially in stoppage against WA at the moment. WA midfielders seem to be reading the cues of the game and getting to the second and third phases of each contest, exiting the stoppage well, and then running in support to get to that hand pass lane or the next gear plane, resulting in a lot of time in their forward half and a lot more inside 50s, which South Australia are probably lucky that WA's only kicked five, has only kicked three goals with five behinds, which were very gettable goals.
1: Yeah, as I said, the stats aren't popping up yet, but I can only remember three South Australian inside 50s, and none of those were deep entries at all. They haven't got to within 40 metres of their goal, and they barely got forward of centre. As from this centre clearance, they will kick, but out towards this near side. South Australia, it's gathered on the bounce, though, running through by Sergeant Wilson. The defensive hand pass will look to set things up for WA. Here's Ruby Sergeant. She has a short kick. Danger looming. Taken in the tackle is Johnson, holding the ball. Just crept up behind her, Dyvenka. And she'll have it. Maybe a chance late in the quarter for South Australia to set something up. They go laterally with the kick towards the centre of the ground. Players in the centre circles. Oh, swing and miss attempt at the hand pass. Martino was there to clean it up. Morgan made up for the error and then kicks towards half forward. And Tenti, about 70 metres from goal, just pops it inside 50. First time they've kicked to a contest inside 50. No one can mark. Foot of the ball, Harkin tries to leave some space for a teammate. Bianca in there is taken in a tackle, bit of a scramble for the ball. Umpire calls for it. Just inside the paint of 50, centre half forward for South Australia, looking to get themselves on the board in the dying seconds of the opening quarter. Quaife wins the tap down to the side of the pack. They can't get a clear disposal. WA just want to clear this from danger, and they do. Pump it on the boot towards the outside. Britton couldn't take the mark. Contest for the loose ball. It's slapped away. Support arrives in the end. Hand pass over the top. Petrevsky gives it on in turn. WA have another chance to go inside 50. Kick around the body from Greenwood. Was looking for Shannon. She couldn't mark. Slapped out of there. Stockwell, clean by hand, gives it back. And the tumbling kick inside 50. Is looking for Greenwood. She's going to be beaten to it all. Just throws the body and she's hurt herself, Lucy Greenwood. Just a bit of a head clash by the looks of it. We'll keep an eye on her behind play as the siren sounds to end a dominant opening quarter for Western Australia. They lead by 23 at the first change. And we just hope that Lucy Greenwood's okay after really throwing herself in for that tackle. Looking like she made contact with her head. She's up and about now, thankfully. And WA will breathe a sigh of relief. 23 points to the good after the first quarter of action. Yeah, we'll step aside for the moment and break down everything with Ellie Lampkin right after this. You're listening to the 2026 Kia State WAFL Women's Game against South Australia. We'll be back with the second quarter.
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1: Quarter time here at Sullivan Logistics Stadium in Leaderville on a picture-perfect day for football. And Western Australia are leading South Australia by 23 points at the first change. 3-5-23 to no score after a dominant opening quarter of football. Single goals each to Lucy Greenwood, Poppy Stockwell and Crystal Petrevsky at Western Australia in a strong position after 20 minutes of football. Jordan Scudetta and Ellie Lampkin with you. Great to have you with us. Wherever it is you are listening, the first of our doubleheader on Sport FM this afternoon. The women's game will be followed by the men's game after that. It'll be Jacob Lansmere and the team bringing that to you from just after 2:30 this afternoon. It should be a cracker between Western Australia and South Australia. Ellie Lampkin, dominant first quarter from WA, and it all started at the source. We don't have any statistics available to us at the moment, but if we could find them, I think there'll be a few Western Australian midfielders who'd be well and truly at the top.
2: Yeah, and I think probably Lauren Quaife's impact that she's having in the ruck at the moment. She's giving the WA midfielders first use of the ball and they're really taking advantage of it, getting territory straight away from the stoppage and then working hard to represent at the next contest as well. So the WA midfielders just look like they're outworking the South Australian midfielders at the moment. SA, when they've got the ball, they've chipped it short and wide a lot, and anytime they try to come anywhere near the corridor, WA have just got numbers and then use it themselves through the corridor, and that's giving them great looks inside 50. We only had one inside 50 that looked like it might end up in a score for SA, so they really have to start getting to work on, I think, especially their tempo control. So they're just trying to go too fast and like push an option instead of just letting the game unfold, reading the cues, go when it's there, but a lot of the time it's not there, and they're just trying to go and force it too much when they've got the ball.
1: And probably their best opportunity was kind of typified by that, wasn't it, where they had got out the back and then just had the mark at half court and just tried to play on immediately, even though Sienna Timmermans was right there. Probably best to hold up that play, wait for the support to come, and you could see that they're just desperate to get something happening inside 50. We'll see whether the second quarter brings about a change in the way they go about it. The South Australians are in position, ready to go. WA still in the huddle at the half forward position to our left. They'll be kicking to the Vincent Street end of the ground in the second quarter. Just saw some quick individual disposals there. I saw Jamie Harkin leading the way with 9.
2: There's
1: a couple of other midfielders.
2: Jamie
1: in there.
2: Henry with 9 as well.
1: 95 total disposals to 59. So it's been an absolute domination from WA as far as time in possession. But the tackle numbers, 25 to 16 overall as well. And as you said, the hitouts there, 9 to 4 in favour of Lauren Quaife. Doing a mountain of work in there. And just waiting for spectators to clear the ground as we're about to get underway for the second quarter. It's brought to you by the WA Electric Company. And umpire holds the ball aloft. And we're set for a start of the second quarter. Great to have you with us wherever it is you're listening. Quaife wins the initial tap, but first onto it in the traffic is Williams for South Australia. She's taken in a tackle. And ball up comes. Tap down to the side. Harkin overruns it. Genty in there. Flicks a hand pass forward for South Australia. Still right next to the centre circles. Steen puts the body in there, but he's thrown away from it. Goes in for a second try. In fact, it's Henry. Those ones on the back are so close together, it always throws me the two ones barely having any space between them. Ball up. Williams gets it for South Australia. They look for some pace off half back. The hand pass, though, puts a teammate under pressure. Taking in a strong tackle. WA just aren't letting them get forward of the contest.
2: No, anytime they look like they've got some space, there's just a hand or a pressure, and then the release give that South Australia are looking for, WA have already shut that down. So their D1, A1 midfield is doing really well.
1: Henry did well from the clearance, got it to Harkin, and then her kick up the line finds Entwistle. Entwistle kicks on the bounce. Greenwood taken down in a tackle. Player shoved away from the football. It's an easy free kick to pick out. It's Courtney Lindgren who'll take it for WA. Just two hands right in the middle of the back, shoved it through the contest.
2: Yes, they've been picking up on that a lot, especially pushing someone into a contest where it might be dangerous and injury can creep in.
1: Lindgren kicks to half forward. South Australia have numbers as the ball hits the ground. Kick goes across the defensive 50 though, and Harkin will be first there. Hand pass just to an attacking position. Looking to gather it there is Barch for South Australia. She's taken in a tackle by Greenwood and tied up. It'll be a ball up 30 metres from Western Australia's goal. They're kicking to the Vincent Street end of the ground in this second quarter. Tap down to the side of the pack. Britton couldn't take it with it. Players converge on the ball, and another ball up. Third stoppage in a row in the same spot. Right full forward for WA. South Australia look to win the clearance. Martino almost missed the boot. It trickles its way out towards the defensive 50. And Britton throws the ball as she's tackled. So a relieving free kick will be taken for South Australia and kick towards this near side. Good gather on the bounce by Kiana Lee. Gives a hand pass over the top. South Australia look to work it forward. Almost a throw there in the direction of Anderson. Gives it by hand. They'll keep working up the field. In towards centre. They're sort of scrambling the football at the moment, South Australia. We're not gaining a lot of territory. Moon slaps the boot into it and kicks towards half forward. Matilda Sargent's taken down in a strong tackle as she gathers the loose ball, and it'll be a ball up. Crooks applying the tackle.
2: It's just another example of the tempo control for South Australia. They're just really trying to force those handballs, playing with around and inviting pressure from WA.
1: Players again over the loose football. We'll have a ball up. Must have been a late change for South Australia because Sequoia Cockatoo Motlop was crossed off of my list, but she's out there at the moment. I was given that list about 10 minutes before game time, so maybe there's a really late change. There we go, we've just been given the heads up that Holly Eiffel is actually now wearing the number 10. Yes, WA look to move it forward. Empass finds Tua Corona for WA. Michaela Tua Corona kicks inside 50, but wasn't a lot of option to go to. And the mark is taken by Ballard, who kicks towards halfback. And Venning will have it for South Australia. They've got an overlap on the outer side if they look to use it. The kick from Hine finds the outer side. And South Australia will have the run inside attacking 50. Handball over the top from Crooks. Arrives at the intended target. And O'Neill on the bounce. Shrugs the tackle. Claudia O'Neill sinks the boot into it. Into the goal square. It bounces on the line and over. One behind only. But they're on the board. South Australia. One behind. WA 3-5-23. We've played just over 4 minutes of the second quarter for station sponsored WA Electric Company.
2: Definitely the best passage of play from South Australia, getting from their halfback all the way into the deep forward 50. They opened it up on the fat side and actually got the overlap run from their players going up when WA's backs pushed up.
1: Sergeant Wilson was taken down in a tackle, just managed to get a hand pass away inside the centre circles, gets it to Harkin. Great quick hands, and this is a huge opportunity for Western Australia. Breaking the paint of 50 with the kick is Kelly. She kicks it deep inside 50. They've got the numbers, WA, if they can work it out. One of them's Greenwood. Tapped it to her own advantage. Has some space to run into. Puts it on the boot, on the bounce, and kicks it second. Big transition coast to coast from Western Australia. And they go all the way out the other end and kick one immediately. They break the lead out to 28 points. 4-5-29. WA, South Australia are one behind. That's all thanks to station sponsored WA Electric Company at the 5 minute mark of the second quarter.
2: Yeah, and they went straight up the guts then. The South Australian players just went in close to the contest when WA were trying to move the ball up the middle. And the fast hands and the width that WA created and the space just allowed them to get out and get some free space. And the forward craft from Lucy Greenwood just to keep tapping it to her advantage until she got some free space, really smart.
1: She kicks her second. Had a really good afternoon. Probably should have had three. She had a shot from just shorter than 20 metres out directly in front that she missed to the left. She's been an excitement machine inside 50. The 19-year-old is. We'll have a secondary ball up after this centre bounce. That's it. It's a kick in the guts for South Australia as well. They've worked hard, created a really good opportunity for themselves. Weren't able to turn it into a goal, but they just relieved the pressure immediately by letting WA get through the centre. And here they'll go from the stoppage again. Harkin, hand pass through traffic. Taken down is Kelly. Managed to get a hand pass away just in time, but South Australia numbers around the footy. Taken away there with Eiffold. And take it with her and be tied up at centre-half forward for WA. Holly Eiffold, Western Australian supporters will be familiar with her. Played for South Fremantle last season.
2: Yeah.
1: Tap down to the side. Was also on Fremantle's list for some time before moving to South Australia. And win a free kick out of this stoppage. WA holding the ball. Decision going the way of Crystal Petrevsky, who just thumps it to a dangerous position top of the square. Lindgren can't mark. Gets it to ground. Umpire's going to say she was taken high. And it'll be a free kick for Courtney Lindgren about 15 metres out directly in front. And again, WA's work around the stoppage results in a shot on goal.
2: Yeah, territory and going fast for WA is just not letting the backs for South Australia set up and putting them under pressure, putting it into a really dangerous position from KP.
1: So Courtney Lindgren has 3 goals for Subiaco in 5 games this year. Love to pop one through here. Familiar with the ground. No trouble at all. That one goes straight through the centre and WA have a fifth and a game-high lead. 5-5-35, WA, Western Australia. South Australia, I should say, one behind. 7.5 minutes played of the second quarter thanks to station-sponsored WA Electric Company. And the procession out of the middle that WA have started in the first quarter has continued in the second.
2: Yeah, their clearance work is really getting them that field positioning dominance around the ground. And they're just not letting South Australia have an easy release option. South Australia do get their hands on the ball first enough, but it's that second possession that that the WA midfielders are really shutting down, not giving them an option to release that ball.
1: Faith will do battle in the ruck again and again. The South Australian ruck choosing not to contest. Instead, at ground level, she's taking a tackle is Halfpenny. WA will look to win the clearance and a bit of a hand pass to herself in the end. And then a kick inside 50 from Kelly. It arrives at the boot laces of Stockwell. Does well to gather and gives the hand pass through traffic for Harkin, who shrugs a tackle, pokes a pass to a perfect spot. And the mark is taken on the lead by Lindgren, who's looking for two in a minute. Excellent work from Jamie Harkin to pull the kick at the last second.
2: Yeah, really smart player, Jamie Harkin. Drove her legs to space where the tackler probably should have put a little bit more pressure on her disposal, but so strong through the hips and the core that just can just push through a would-be tackler and put it into a really dangerous position and to the advantage of her forward.
1: The shot on goal. Just has the legs from 30 out directly in front. Courtney Lindgren has two in a minute. The WA rolled out to a 40-point lead. 6-5-41 Western Australia. South Australia one behind. We're yet to tick on 10 minutes of the second quarter. And this is in real danger now of becoming a real blowout in this state game.
2: Yeah, and WA have now got their sights in for the goals and are kicking less behind. Ori's threatened last quarter to really put some scoreboard pressure on, but have actually found the aim a little bit better for this quarter.
1: Certainly have. They went into quarter time at 3-5-23. Kicked three straight in this quarter. After South Australia had their best sort of 4-minute patch of play, kicked the opening score off the quarter. Since then, there's been no looking back from Western Australia. They've blown this out to a 40-point advantage as South Australia look to win the clearance. Kick around the body comes from Anderson to go towards half forward, but again, WA numbers at the fall of the ball. Kelly was taken in a tackle, tried to throw it on the boot, but missed. Umpire said no prior opportunity. Eiffel, quick hand pass out of there, and they'll go inside 50 South Australia. The kick, though, is spoiled away by the WA defence. They got a little bit of work to do as it rolls towards this near side. Good pace shown there, and the hand pass through traffic finds Sergeant Wilson. Give it up there for Steen, who kicks towards Shannon on the wing. Good spoil in the contest. Roving is Petrevsky. She kicks towards half forward. All the bounce is not good for Tua Corona. It eludes her. South Australia will look to rebound from defensive 50. They look to go by hand, but fumble the footy. Tua Corona is in there at centre wing. Gets a quick hand pass out. Throwing it on the boot is Sergeant Wilson, but South Australia set up behind the football. They'll look to relieve the pressure through King. King's short kick. Eiffel had plenty of it in this second quarter. It didn't reach her, so she had to get a quick hand pass away. Madigan is taken by Tua Corona. Ball spills in the end. Moon gets the hand pass on to Vienka, who runs away with it. Takes a few strides and then dumps it inside 50. No one can take the mark for the ball. Good gather on the bounce there by Ballard. Kicks around the body towards the goal square. How will it bounce? It sits up. And the West Australian defence have time to get across and lock it up, force a ball up near the goal line.
2: I'm actually not really sure how Timmermans tackled her then. She was going for a spoil with one hand and had a punch of a jumper with the other to make sure that if she didn't get a hand on it, she'd win the tackle.
1: Ballard tapped it behind herself. It goes towards the boundary line. Players throwing the body in there. Timmermans is there. It's locked up just inside the boundary line. We'll have a ball up. Left forward pocket for South Australia, kicking to the northern end of the ground. Clearance attempt doesn't get too much distance on it, but WA have numbers around the football. The hand pass is out into space. Taken in the tackle is Webb. Manages to get a hand pass away just in time. They get a clearing kick in the end from the congestion. Western Australia out towards the centre. Good gather on the bounce. That might be Teagle who's got it. And then gives a hand pass up, and WA are looking to rebound, although that kick will be cut off. Buthka was taken in a tackle. She took off immediately. You can't get away from Poppy Stockwell that easy, holding the ball. And she will win the free kick and kick towards this near side. Greenwood has a couple already. She floats a pass to half forward. Henry couldn't take it, but gathers at ground level, gives it back to Greenwood, pokes a pass into the pocket. A little too much on it for Tua Corona, but she'll look to be first back. Shannon's there for support. Shrugs a tackle. Hand pass through the hands of Tua Corona. And they lock the football up as it's gathered at ground level. Right forward pocket for Western Australia. Just around from the behind post, and how easily they're able to move it from end to end compared to their South Australian opponents.
2: Yeah, how hard the midfielders and high half forwards are working up and down the ground are really just burning their opponents when they're going from one end to the other.
1: A secondary ball up near the behind posts. South Australia look to work it out of there, but the loose ball ends up with Petrevsky. That goes away to the right, and too far right out of bounds on the full from deep in the pocket. So South Australia will have the relieving free kick, trailing by 40 as we hit the 14-minute mark of the second quarter. It's all thanks to station sponsor WA Electric Company. Great to have you with us, wherever you're listening. Jordan Scudetta and Ellie Lampkin with you. Jacob Lansmere and the team will bring you the men's game immediately following the conclusion of this one as WA keep the kick to the contest in the field of play. The kick from Shepherd was smothered off the boot, but it'll end here in the hands of Steen, who pokes a pass inside 50 to Greenwood. 45 out, a tight angle, hard up against the boundary line in the right forward pocket. It would take every piece of her best to get this one. She looks like she's looking for options. Instead, she pokes the ball to the pocket. It gets to Shannon on the bounce, gathers it cleanly, gets the hand pass to Petrevsky, tried to go back to Shannon. That option wasn't on. South Australia looked to clear by running it out of defensive 50. Good tackle applied there on the follow-up. Again, it's Steen. It will be a ball up right where the free kick, where the mark was taken a minute or so ago. Moon can't get a clearance for South Australia. They will get it in the end, though, through Vienka. And kicks towards the wing. It's over the back of the pack. One-on-one developing, but for WA, Johnson does a good job trying to gather the footy. She's in there for a second attempt as it falls loose. Shepherd again kicks around the body towards the wing and standing underneath it and taking a strong mark is Eiffel. Just in front of the South Australian interchange bench. Now she's close to us, realises a huge bandage on her head, so I'm guessing that's why she's changed from the number 8 to the number 10.
2: Yeah, slightly brought the lad rule jumper.
1: There's the kick from Vienka's half smothered off the boot by Henry, and that will provide an opportunity for Sargent. Matilda Sargent gets the hand pass to Entwistle, taken down in a tackle. The out of zone umpire has called it a push in the back. So fortunate one there for Tasha Entwistle. She'll take the free kick. The edge of the centre square, kicks towards the opposite side. Sargent gives the hand pass on the overlap, and the kick will go inside 50. Stockwell takes the mark. 40 out, 45-degree angle to the left of centre. Was in plenty of space and is going to back herself to have the shot for her second.
2: Yeah, WA looking so good when they get into space. They're taking their marks, they're taking their opportunities and really making the ground really big and hard for South Australia to defend. We're on the opposite. South Australia really just looked congested and really like skinny when they're trying to move the footy and make it really easy for WA to defend and then spread off them.
1: Poppy Stockwell makes decent connection but pushes it across the face. It'll stay in the field of play for the moment, but spoiled over the line. First behind of the second quarter, going the way of before Western Australia, I should say. Going the way of Stockwell. 6-6-42 WA, South Australia one behind, 16 and a half played in this second quarter. Once again, they can't clear defensive 50 from the kick in. WA will win it back and then kick towards a dangerous position. Harkin tries to break clear of the contest, gets a hand pass out. Stockwell will roll one, and kick a beauty. Another one for Western Australia. They get their seventh, and the party continues. 7-6-48 Western Australia. South Australia one behind. As the goal kicker comes to the bench, as is customary at times, it's the one break that you get to the interchange bench, but Poppy Stockwell rewarded for her hard work.
2: Yeah, she loves those snaps around the body, and just the strength and cleanness of Jamie Harkin to gather the ball and then break a tackle and get the ball off to someone in a lot more space, so Poppy had enough time to get good connection on her and kick a goal.
1: 47 points the difference, so it's not even half time, and Western Australia have already outscored both teams from last year's state game. That's what I was trying to look up for a moment there to see what the final score was. South Australia won it by 8 points last year. kicking 6-5-41. As Harkin directing traffic, trying to get a teammate to run out wide. Says she runs a full measure, gives the hand pass to Shepherd, who kicks to half forward, and Britton takes the mark. How is Harkin over there already? She gathers the bouncing football at half forward, draws the pressure, then gives a handball over the top. Steen gives it on in turn. They're looking for options inside 50. The long kick will come to the lead of Lindgren, who was shoved into the contest. Umpire says play on. At the back of the pack, Tenty is dispossessed. Shannon throws the body in there. Can't take the football with her. And dispossessed over the line. Out of bounds. Boundary thrown. Maybe fortunate to get away with one there. The South Australian defence.
2: Yeah, definitely. The WA just are running in waves. The halfbacks are getting up to provide that running carry and to deliver a different angle into the forward 50, making it really hard for the SA defenders to defend space.
1: Oh, tossed in over the back of the pack. Shannon will look to run onto it. She's taking a tackle. Hand pass. Clever tap back into traffic by Shepherd towards Shannon. Players dive on the loose ball. It's locked up for the moment. Somehow manages to get free. Plenty of hands in and around the football. And a high tackle. Take it in there. It will be a free kick to Lucy Greenwood. 35 out directly in front. She put her body over the football, tried to run through the contestant. Umpire judged she was taken high.
2: Yeah, Lucy's having a really good game, just driving her legs, went low, picked up the ball clean, and there's so much pressure on the South Australian defenders that they're just trying to be a bit overzealous.
1: So, kick doesn't have the required distance, though, and mark taken on the line, and that'll be a 50-metre penalty because Isabella Shannon didn't step back to the top of the goal square when first asked to, so that'll relieve the pressure for South Australia. I feel like they've been hemmed in so deep inside their defensive 50 for so long. Eichholt is the target of the kick, and she takes the mark, and 50 metres paid again.
2: Yeah, it's that other stand rule, the person who asked to stand ran off the mark.
1: So, Eichholt will get a chance to go inside 50 for South Australia. Goes to a contest at the fall of the ball. Sergeant couldn't take it with her. Stepping out of trouble is Freem. Hand pass goes towards Matilda Sergeant. She's taken in a strong tackle by Georgia King. We'll have a ball up.
2: It's a good tackle by Keen then, because WA was definitely out there and had runners left, right and centre.
1: No one can get a clear tap in the right contest. Steen gathers possession, then kicks towards the outside. Tua Karanik couldn't take the mark, then takes her opponent down in a tackle, spills the ball loose, picks it up, and manages to get a hand pass out through traffic. Well, couldn't find a teammate. Quaife is in there at ground level, gives the hand pass up, a player taken high. She tried to get away from it. Might be Shepherd who has it. And takes the free kick towards this near side. Steen gathers the bouncing footy and then will kick over the top, gathering it on the bounces. Britton tries to step inside, does so successfully. Kick inside 50, just had a little too much on it for Stockwell. And South Australia will look to rebound from defence. Running outside 50 with a long kick towards the outer side was King. It's gathered out there by Sergeant Wilson, but she doesn't have time to do anything with it because it is half-time. And Western Australia, I think to say they have a commanding lead would be an understatement, Ellie Lampkin. They have done all the scoring in this game so far. They lead by 47 points, 76-48 Western Australia. South Australia are one behind. The goal scorers for WA, three players have kicked two goals. Lucy Greenwood, Courtney Lindgren and Poppy Stockwell each have two. Crystal Petrevsky has the single goal for WA. None to speak of for South Australia at the moment, but before we head to break, Ellie, that was exactly how you would draw it up if you were the WA coaching staff. Not just the result, but the process, the way it's happened is exactly how you want to play your football.
2: Yeah, definitely. And I think the WA players, where it's coming from is the intent to win the contest. So it's not just running to positions, it's shutting off options for South Australian players. It's pushing up as a backliner to make sure they don't have any open players on the fat side. It's just getting a hand in or just grabbing a jumper so there's extra pressure on a disposal. There's no one with time and space for South Australia, and it's really reaping the rewards now for WA. They're spreading really well. They're using their space. They're using their runners off the half back, and the just getting lots of looks inside 50 and running rings around their South Australian opponents.
1: Absolutely, and they're having plenty to show for it, that's for sure. 47-point lead as it stands at the moment. We'll step aside to collect our thoughts and be back with a more comprehensive wrap at halftime. Right after this, you're listening to Sport FM's coverage of the 2026 Kia State Game, Western Australia versus South Australia. Back at the halftime wrap.
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1: Third quarter about to get underway here at Leaderville Oval. And it is Western Australia in charge at the halftime break. 7-6-48, playing one behind. Yes, we're almost set for a start. Jordan Scudetto and Ellie Lampkin with you. Great to have you with us. First game of the doubleheader from Leaderville Oval this afternoon. The second will be coming up after this second half. The men's game, Jacob Lansbury and the team will bring it to you. But we've got a half of action to get through as the third quarter is underway for station sponsor Kevrick Australia. No one can win a decisive tap down. Tenti was buffeted off the football, and Western Australia will win the clearance again. Kick towards this near side. Entwistle takes the mark, takes off immediately away from Eiffel. Kicks inside 50, and Greenwood takes the mark. She's 45 from home. Will take every bit of her best from here. I'm not sure she'll have the distance. She's looking for an option. Oh, she pokes the pass, and it's great work rate inside 50 from the West Australians, and Poppy Stockwell ends up on the end of it, and she'll take the kick from 35 out on a slight angle left of centre.
2: You can tell Lucy was just waiting for Poppy to come back. She was just creating some space for herself and was pointing the whole time, and Lucy was knowing that she's going to come back at the foot. But beautiful ball work. I think South Australia stopped when they thought they were going to win a free kick. Jamie Henry kept playing, reacted really fast. And Twistle on the wing to get a really good look inside 50.
1: Poppy Stockwell looking for goal number three. She's kicked 6 goals, 9 on the season. And the Waffle Women, she's kicked 3 goals, 2 this afternoon. Poppy Stockwell. And she goes up to Holly Eiffel, a little bit of by-play there. Those two no doubt know each other.
2: Yeah, used to be at Frio last year, so good letting her know that she's on the board with another one.
1: 8-6-54, Western Australia. South Australia one behind, 53 points the margin. We've just ticked over a minute of the third quarter, and looks at the moment, Ellie Lampkin, as if it's more of the same.
2: Yeah, it doesn't look like it's going to be a good day for the rest of the midfield for South Australia. They're still letting WA dominate that clearance work, so hopefully something can change for them and they can make a couple of tweaks and start to get their hands on the ball and win some clearances.
1: Ball back in the centre. Quaife wins a decisive tap forward. Kelly has it stripped from her. No one can get clear possession. Harkins in there. She's trying to drive the body through. She's taken in a tackle by Soraya Moon. Ball will be tossed up inside the centre circles. Secondary ball up. Quaife wins the knockdown the second time to Kelly again, but she's immediately wrapped up by Venning this time. New ball up. This time, Kelly will win the clearance. Tumbles the footy to half forward. Petrevsky, oh, quick hands off the bounce. Gave it up to a teammate. It's kick inside 50. It's over the back of the pack. Greenwood was going to run onto it, but instead she held up, and the free kick will go back to Stockwell. We'll have it 25 to 30 metres out directly in front.
2: I think the only thing that held Lucy from having a ping then was not knowing if it was a WA or a free kick, because she was definitely in her element as a small forward. That was a snap around the corner every day of the week. So Poppy's looking at her fourth now with that push out of the contest.
1: She doesn't have the green light when you're 53 points up to just go, and if it costs you 50 metres, it costs you 50 metres. Maybe in a 1 or 2 goal game.
2: Yeah.
1: But when you're 9 goals up, I wonder if you just let that one slide.
2: Yeah.
1: Looking for a fourth, Poppy Stockwell. Been a standout this afternoon inside the forward 50. No problem with that one either. Stockwell has 4. WA have 9. And this lead is getting dangerously large. We're looking down the barrel of an 80 plus to maybe maybe 100-point victory is the way it's going at the moment. 9-6-60 Western Australia. South Australia one behind, but 3 minutes into the third quarter for station sponsor Keverick Australia. And I mean, after the last two state games have been decided by 8 and 16 points, this is a bit of a surprise this afternoon.
2: Yeah, it definitely is. But it's just what I was talking about at halftime with the WA shutting down SA's just getting it to another possession, that secondary possessions. WA showcasing that they've got quick hands. There's always somebody on the run and getting into that that lane to get the possession.
1: It's Steen, it's Harkin, and it's Shepherd. We've really got those quick hands inside. South Australia will win a clearance from the centre. I don't know if they want a clearance that cleanly from the centre, but Matilda Sargent straight onto it. She takes the mark at half back.
2: It's probably the loosest I've seen the WA midfielders be. They've taken full advantage.
1: Not marked by Freem. We should have taken it, put it right into a wheelhouse. And then Harkin's taken in a tackle and drops it, holding the ball. So a good moment here for South Australia as they look to work it towards attacking 50. And get clean possession of it here again. WA with numbers around the fall of the ball. They'll look to work it out, although Harkin applies a vice-like tackle in their players. Got the hand free, that'll be holding the ball. Just could not get free of the Jamie Harkin tackle. She'll have the free kick from right halfback. The WA skipper goes laterally for Henry. All right, and saying that she might be a train on for the West Coast Eagles. Jamie Henry after the preseason draft. I did. Someone mentioned that to me earlier today. Would be if that does happen. Would be fantastic for her.
2: Definitely well deserved. The season that she's putting together at the moment, and Waffle W, and the game she's having today, just deserves to give herself an opportunity at that next level, and training at a higher level will just help her game so much as well.
1: WA have worked the footy inside 50 and will be a ball up, averaging 34 disposals a game. Jamie Henry, 20 years of age, has been outstanding and a big reason why Swan Districts are where they are in the season so far.
2: Yeah, definitely. She's a leader at that club, and she's, as she says in one of the interviews that she's done, I think with Code Sport, she's just a different person than when she was 18, and running PBs and just having a lot of fun playing footy again, she says.
1: So what you love to hear as South Australia win the clearance and then kick towards this near side on the wing. The mark is taken by Kiana Lee. Tries to step inside on Webb. Couldn't get a clean possession away. Henry's in there applying the tackle, but Ifold comes over for support. A hand pass, though, is straight to Matilda Sargent. And on the turnover, away go Western Australia. Harkin and Shepherd working it through the middle together. Had a brain melt for a moment. And the kick goes to half forward. Britton takes the mark. Still inside the centre square. Plenty of options leading ahead of the football. Lindgren's worked underneath it. South Australia have the numbers here, although Tua Corona will be first onto it. She shrugs the tackle of Ifold. Gives it to Harkin on the overlap. Beautiful kick into the pocket for Stockwell. So she takes the mark. She'll be about 30 metres out, really tight angle in the right forward pocket, but she's lining up for goal number 5.
2: Yeah, Poppy's having such a good game. She just knows how to read the play up ahead of her really well and time her leads. But Takarana was the only one who wanted that footy, and Jamie Harkin knew where it needed to be to get into that passing lane. So they work hard to get over to help, to be that help support, to give her an option, and now they've got a set shot and goal.
1: Poppy Stockwell looking for a handful. Kicks just narrow. Hits into the right-hand side. 9-7-61. WA, an even 10-goal lead over South Australia. One behind. 7.5 minutes played of the third quarter. It's all for station sponsor Keverick Australia. And South Australia again look to bring it back into play quickly. And taking the mark is Anderson in the right back pocket. Ignores the first option, then goes longer to a contest. But WA have all the numbers around the ball. And Jamie Henry takes the mark. She'll go straight back inside, attacking 50. Henry to a contest, spoiled from behind there by King for South Australia. Gathering it and then kicking inside 50 is Sergeant Wilson. Kick is lateral. Ifold's first onto the bouncing ball as it got over the back of the contest. And they'll be able to clear defensive 50 by foot. Venny gathers the bouncing ball on that outer side, shrugs a tackle. Initially, Freem tried to take it again, but she couldn't stop the hand pass finding its way to Eiffold. She just kicks to space. There is nothing to go to ahead of the ball for South Australia, and WA will just use a weight of numbers to win it back through Steen, and then the kick will go towards half forward. Doesn't have the penetration to find Britton. Leaving mark taken by Martino for South Australia. Kicks wider and Eiffold. How's it? At left half back. Just has to kick up the line to a contest. Mark taken. It's an area they've also struggled in, is taking marks in the contest. South Australia, they kick in board. They might have something on if Madigan can take it with her, but she couldn't. Good pressure in there from Kelly. Gets the hand pass to Harkin. Another great kick to Shannon on the run. She breaks 50 with a bounce. Handball on the overlap. It finds its way to a radar shot on goal. Puts it through. Just beautiful football from Western Australia. And they break the lead out to 66 points. 10-7, 67 WA. South Australia one behind. We're about to tick on 10 minutes of the third quarter, and they can really hurt you on turnover.
2: Oh, yeah. And just how composed they are when the pressure WA at the moment. South Australia tried taking on the corridor, and WA reading the cues of that really quickly, getting on to make sure that there was pressure on that mark, and then numbers around the contest. Jamie Harkin off like two steps, hitting a free player out on their left-hand side. I don't know how she saw that, but just opens up the forward 50 then once you change that angle and use the space, which is something South Australia really struggling to do.
1: Incredible vision and good

0: for South Australia. That's Tiffany King. Goes towards the outer side. Again to a contest. WA will look to win it back. Shannon was in there. Gets a hand pass up and then they'll go inside 50 by foot. It's on the stretch. Was Greenwood. Couldn't take the mark. South Australia again. Short kick outside defensive 50 to a contest under pressure. It'll work for Western Australia though. Harkin gets her hands on the football. Gives it to Shannon. Shrugs a tackle. Petrevsky on the run. Takes a step. Takes a shot and kicks a second. Just the work around the football from WA is overwhelming South Australia every single time they get near it. And the lead is out beyond 70. 11-7, 73 Western Australia. South Australia are one behind. Played 11 and a half minutes of the third quarter.
1: Yeah, that's just incredible craft there from the WA players. The way they're showing up for each other as a hand pass option or a kicking option just to get in the lane that they can see each other and just relieves that pressure that if you get tackled, you've got someone there all the time. Just the work rate around the ground to get extra numbers and then to get into a passing lane.
0: A couple of goals on the afternoon now for Petrevsky. Fantastic afternoon for all of the West Australians. Reigning Dara Kerr medalist, Crystal Petrevsky. There's a couple next to her name, and WA are going to have another clearance. Shepherd again, forward of the contest, just dumps it inside 50 on the lead. It's a beautiful kick for Lindgren, who takes the mark, presenting up, and I think she wants to have a shot from 45. And honestly, you're 72 points up. Why not?
1: Yeah, go for it. Yeah, all the players now can test their limits and see how good they are at where they are, but she actually passes it off.
0: I think there's a bit of deception about that because Britton runs onto the loose ball after she couldn't take the mark. Wheels around and kicks a goal.
1: Very dangerous at ground level. Holly Britton, very smart football player. Just make sure she runs to the right spot, drives her legs to the corridor, and it opened up for her, so easy goal for her.
0: Holly Britton hasn't kicked a goal, hasn't even hit the scoreboard in the WAFL women's competition this year. Gets herself on the board with a goal in the state game. 12-7-79 WA, South Australia one behind. We said 100 points is on the cards. It could be 100 points by three-quarter time, the way this is going at the moment.
1: Yeah, it's starting to get a bit ugly now for South Australia. They need to really try and find a way to get their hands on the footy inside the contest and inside the stoppages, because WA just look like they just have it on a string and they're just doing whatever they like in there.
0: Back in the centre. This is complete domination from WA at the moment. They led by 47 points at halftime. There'll be a secondary ball up next to the centre circles. And they've kicked 5-1 in this quarter. We're only just over halfway. It's been a procession towards the northern end of the ground since halftime as WA will soccer it clear of the contest. Greenwood applied a tackle. Couldn't come up with a football though. It's an excellent tackle on Williams. It'll be a ball up again. It's inside the centre circles. It was Paige Shepherd who applied the tackle. It was. It's probably the other. Got to be frustrating part for the coaching staff is how dominant Western Australia have been in the defensive categories of the game as well. As Kelly hand pass through traffic is excellent. Entwistle ends up receiving it from Shepherd. Will kick inside 50. 2-on-2. South Australia look to win the footy at ground level, but Tua Corona takes it. Her kick is smothered, but she's straight back onto it at ground level. Gets the hand pass to Henry. Hand passes towards Sergeant Wilson. Overlapping run from Greenwood. Snap around the body. Pulls it too much to the left.
1: Ooh, you thought that was going to be bread and butter for Lucy Greenwood. She was making sure that her teammate took that possession so she could run right in front for that handball receive.
0: Just misses and 12-8-80. Plays one behind. 79 the difference as the kick from defence goes towards halfback. Harkin tries to break through with the football. Is stripped of it. And then good tackle applied there by Johnson. Ball will be thrown up. It was Georgia Madigan who was trying to break through from the South Australian defence. Moon wins the tap down for South Australia. Stripped of the football. There's Penty. And we'll have a ball up.

0: asked to nominate. I'm not certain what the whole... Oh, hang on.
1: I think the umpire is just giving everyone a warning for anti-Nancy rule. WA were nowhere near getting a player back on the last stoppage. So it should be interesting to see who gets the way free kick in the next one.
0: Player taken high for South Australia. And that'll be a free kick. And halfback will ease the pressure. Jamie Henry applying the tackle. So Venning has it. She'll kick laterally, and South Australia look to get something happening on the other side. The ball reaches Falkenberg on the bounce. She's under pressure. Let's give the hand pass up to King, and they just haven't been able to get clear and get uncontested possessions throughout the day. They cough it up here again, although Falkenberg will be fortunate to win it back after two West Australian players collided with each other. Again, it's scrappy going outside defensive 50. By hand, they give it up. Anderson just thumps it clear of defensive 50, but WA will look to bring it straight back in. Teakle grabbed the bouncing footy, gave the hand pass back into traffic. Again, WA have numbers around the ball. Kick goes high up and under towards half forward. Madigan will be first onto it. Greenwood tries to take her down in a tackle. Madigan did well to get the hand pass away. Dangerous defensive kick from South Australia. Greenwood's first there to apply the spoil. Tuukurena gets a hand pass to it. Here's Harkin. Hand pass to Henry. Wouldn't her day be capped off with a goal here? She doesn't get the penetration on the kick, but Shannon takes the mark right next to the goal square. Less than 15 metres out, 45-degree angle. Isabella Shannon will have the shot. She won't waste any time either. Just chips it through. 13th for WA, 85-point lead. 13-8, 86. WA, South Australia are one behind. 17.5 minutes played in the third quarter for station sponsor Kevrick Australia. And again, it's that desperate work around the footy.
1: Yeah, and I don't really understand the logic from South Australia to go back, to go forward when they did have the extra numbers there, but dangerous way to try and get to the outer side. You're better off just trying to get territory and go forward a bit further before you try and switch into the corridor. The pressure and the awareness that the WA players are having at the moment, putting it anywhere near their forward 50 voluntarily is it's an interesting decision.
0: They're doing it enough themselves. Yeah. You don't have to do it for them. You're right. It's been utter domination from WA. 6-2 in this quarter. We have an 85-point ball game at the moment as they just look to bullock it forward from the centre clearance. Kelly and Harkin are in there. Harkin taking in a tackle. Affects the hand pass. Ends here for South Australia with a kick clearing it, but Steen's first to it. Just forward of centre wing. Broadcast side of the ground. She's kicked centrally looking for Harkin. Tried to get the lead. It spills over the back of the contest. Tuukurena stops on a time and dances back inside. A kick partially smothered off the boot, though. Greenwood taken high. And that's just a result of Soraya Moon being a foot and a half taller than Lucy Greenwood, and Greenwood will have the shot from 30 out directly in front.
1: Yeah, Lucy Greenwood's a really good small forward, drives her leg slow to get through contests, and a bit of mayo on the high tackle, but very smart player, Lucy Greenwood.
0: Looking for goal number 3 on the afternoon. From 30 out directly in front, no problem at all. Lucy Greenwood. And the lead's out to 91, 14-8, 92, Western Australia, South Australia, one behind, 19.5 played in this third quarter, thanks to station sponsor Kevrick Australia. I'm running out of superlatives, Ellie. It's been just one-way traffic this entire, after all we asked for at halftime, it's been one-way traffic the entire second half.
1: Yeah, I don't know what else the South Australian players can really do. WA are just getting first hands to the ball, and if they're not, they're making sure that whoever's got the ball has zero space and zero options to give, and just breaking really fast and really quick. The snap that the players have to go from offense to defense is just electric at the moment, and really look like they're just going to run over the top all day.
0: Tap one down by Soraya Moon this time, and South Australia will win their first really definitive clearance towards half forward. Hand pass in the contest from Halfpenny goes inside attacking 50. For South Australia, she's back onto it. Is Jade Halfpenny gives it up here to O'Neill. Her kick around the body to a dangerous position, and floating back is Entwistle. Take a good relieving mark for Western Australia. Deep inside defensive 50, Tasha Entwistle So that's probably the best entry South Australia have had in a long, long time. Comes to naught, though, as they work it towards the outer side. Kick to a contest. It'll end in the hands of Harkin at ground level. Kick towards half forward. She overcooks it a little bit. First onto its Falkenberg for South Australia. Her kick is intercepted. Mark taken by Freem, who runs her full measure and then kicks again to a contest at half forward. It hits the ground to a Carreno against Martino. To a Carreno, tracks it just inside the field of play at right half forward, looking for an option, trying to use her speed to burst away. She does, but she runs too far in the process.
1: Yeah, and you can see a rugby background on display here. The white footwork and the change of direction and stopping mid-sprint is definitely a highlight of Takarana's game.
0: Unbelievable. You can see why she's been in the AFLW system. Just the amazing footwork.
1: Yeah.
0: And you're right, the ability to stop dead when going at full speed is so much harder than it looks.
1: Yeah, it just catches opponents off guard all the time.
0: South Australia look to work it through the centre, but it's to a contest, and WA will win it at ground level. Harkin got it to Shepherd, who got it to Kelly, who kicks high up and under inside 50. South Australia set up well at that spot, though. Martino takes the mark. She kicks towards halfback, looking for the target there in Morgan. Couldn't take it with her. We do have numbers around it now. It's the first time we've seen WA sort of flagging around the football. But the kick, again, clears defensive 50, although this time free kick given away. South Australia will have it at halfback. 91 points the difference at the moment. Tenti looking towards the outer side. They just look to use the short pass game to set something up. Eiffel is at left half back. Just stagnant ahead of the ball, though. They've been chasing the game all day. They have to kick long up the line. Moon's the target. Couldn't mark. Harkin got it at the back of the contest, but the hand pass intercepted, and there's all kinds of space for South Australia, but no red Guernseys anywhere in sight. So the kick to space at half forward is immediately chopped off, and WA will look to build something late in this third quarter. Tukarana takes the mark. Broadcast wing kicks to half forward. Stockwell flies from the back and takes the mark. Bobby Stockwell. She has four. Way too far out to score here, but looking for a short option inside 50. Shepherd's running back towards goal. If she wants to go that deep with the kick, that's where it looks. Numbers with South Australia in the contest. Falkenberg gathers it on the bounce. The kick to defensive 50 will be marked by Lee to relieve the pressure and end the third quarter. And it was a dominant one for Western Australia. 7-2 in the third quarter to stretch a 47-point halftime lead into a 91-point three-quarter time lead. Staggering stuff from the black and gold this afternoon. And they are going to take the most morale-boosting of victories away today. It's just going to be a matter of by how much for South Australia. Can they stop this being a triple-digit scoreline? 91 points to the good. Western Australia will break down the goal kickers and what might happen in the last quarter very, very shortly. You're listening to the 2026 Kia State Game. Women from WA are leading South Australia by 91. We'll be back with the final quarter of action right after this.
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0: Three-quarter time here at Leaderville Oval, and it is... domination isn't stating it enough. It is a procession. It is all of the superlatives you can think of for Western Australia. They have dominated every facet of this game, and they lead by 91 points at three-quarter time. 14-8-92 plays one behind. The goal kickers, Jordan Scudetta and Ellie Lampkin with you for this coverage of the 2026 WA versus South Australia women's game. Goal kickers on the afternoon, 4 for Poppy Stockwell, 3 for Lucy Greenwood, 2 each for Courtney Lindgren and Crystal Petrasky, and singles for Holly Britton, Isabella Shannon and Michaela Tukarainen. No goal kickers for South Australia, the major stat winners. Jamie Harkin has shown that she's in a class of her own this afternoon. 28 possessions, 11 kicks, 17 hand passes, 6 tackles, 2 marks, 2 inside 50s. A couple of behinds to her name as well, which she would have loved to have the kicking boots on for one of those, no doubt. While for the rest, Jamie Henry's had it 19 times. Paige Shepherd and Lisa Steen have had 18 touches. Crystal Petrevsky, Ruby Sargent-Wilson, Isabella Shannon have each had 16, and Julia Kelly and Poppy Stockwell have each had 15 touches. By the way, 15 touches and 4 goals for a forward pocket is quite the afternoon for Poppy Stockwell. Alice Tenty's had it 17 times for South Australia. Annie Falkenberg's had it 13, as has Holly Eifold. Isla Bianca's had it 12 times, and Tiffany King's had 11. Marie Martino has had 10. What you will notice about all of those bar Alice Tenty is they are all defenders, except Alice Tenty. Overall disposals, 263 to 165 in Western Australia's favour. The inside 50 count. What do you think it is before you... Have you looked at it?
1: Yeah, I've looked at it.
0: You looked at it. 42 to 9 is the inside 50 count. 9 inside 50s in 3 quarters of football. And Ellie, I'll let you take it from there, because that's how the numbers have borne out what has been a complete domination.
1: Yeah, it's the story of the day, how much territory that WA are getting from their midfielders, from every stoppage and contest that they're involved with. And it's just giving their forwards every chance to get on the scoreboard. And earlier they were a bit inaccurate, but since then, only 3 behind. So they're really putting the foot down and really showing what WA footy's all about.
0: Indeed. And it is producing some astounding results. We'll see what the final quarter brings. This last quarter brought to you by station sponsor HIF Health Insurance. It is underway. WA kicking to the Vincent Street end as South Australia win the clearance of sorts and hacks towards the outer side. Williams is leading in the race for the ball, but she's just buffeted off it a little too easily in the end. Numbers around the footy, Sergeant Wilson couldn't track it down. And that's the first lasso rule I think we've seen this afternoon.
1: I think you're right.
0: And a free kick to South Australia on the outer side. That's how well WA have controlled the ball and through the centre court. Of course, we haven't even had to worry about it. To be honest, the kick goes to a contest, and South Australia win the free kick for a high tackle. So they'll have it outer side of the ground. And it's that one. Goes out on the full, the kick off the boot. And it'll be a free kick to Western Australia on that outer side. The gentleman in front of our commentary box is making me a little bit hungry. Rustling through the lunchbox. And there's Western Australia work it methodically up the line. Shannon takes the mark and then kicks a short pass towards half forward. Lindgren on the burst, couldn't mark it at first, but recovers well at ground level. Gets the hand pass up, and WA will get an inside 50 out of it, the high up and under. And it's not got enough penetration on it to get to Greenwood, and the mark is taken by Bjutka in the right back pocket. She runs away with a bounce and looks to go aggressively up the centre, but the kick doesn't clear. Shepherd, who takes it, WA forwards with a bit of space to work in. She pops it to the pocket looking for Greenwood. Good spoil in over the top. They have the numbers at the fall of the ball. Falkenberg just dumps it on the boot towards half back, and Henry is there to take the relieving mark for WA. Puts it on the left, inside 50 on the burst. Shannon couldn't mark. She's buffeted off it at ground level by Moon. Sargent comes in to apply a tackle. What's she doing all the way up there?
1: She's trying to get involved. Maybe she's switched to on ball from being a defender all day.
0: She's just back of the contest now as it'll be tossed up. Everyone wants to get a piece of it at the moment. Moon wins the tap down for South Australia, but WA just swarming around the football still. Henry has time, gets the hand pass away, looking for Teakle, has to try and gather it on the bounce, has it slapped away by Tenty. And Williams takes the loose ball, is taken in a tackle, and will be balled up. Centre half forward for WA. It'll be the opposing 25s, Quaife and Moon going at it. Quaife taps it down. Moon's dispossessed of it, and eventually the umpire calls a high tackle on Henry. As Williams, I think, turned the body to show the umpire that's where the arm was in the tackle.
1: yeah, on the wrong side of that for most of that tackle.
0: Eiffel did well to spoil it down at ground level and then get the hand pass away. Maybe a chance here through Bregway to get inside 50 for South Australia. Lauren Bregway gets it back and puts a high up and under. South Australia have the outnumber over the top here. If they work it, they can get their first goal of the afternoon. Tenty is taken in a tackle, though, and WA's defence has time to get back. Teakle couldn't gather the bouncing ball, and opportunity goes begging over the top if they were able to get it on quickly, and they just couldn't be clean with the football.
1: Yeah, the work rate from the wingers to get back to make sure that outnumber was nullified really quickly from WA, but the skill errors really hurt South Australia in that passage.
0: Lisa Steen applies a really good tackle from the stoppage, and we'll have another ball up. 91 points the lead for Western Australia, in case you're just joining us. They've dominated this game from start until this moment here in the last quarter. And as the ball's forced out of bounds from that stoppage, we'll have a boundary throw in. 14-8-92, plays one behind. Incredible scoreline. Incredible stat line across the board at the moment. It starts to get a little dim here at Leaderville Oval. And it's O'Neill taken in a tackle, gets a hand pass away. The kick from the stoppage goes to the top of the square, but Western Australia set up behind the football. Although that kick skews off the side of the boot, could present a goal-scoring chance here for Lee. She couldn't gather the bouncing football. Shepherd's in there. It's a hand pass to Sergeant Wilson. Back to Shepherd. Runs across the paint of 50, then kicks to a contest. And Ballard does well. Takes the mark for South Australia at left half forward. Looks to square it up to the centre of the ground. It's the most defensively positioned player for South Australian Barch, who takes the mark and then turns it over. And WA are going to waltz into goal here. The kick over the top finds Britton. She gathers it in the centre square. One, two, three, four bounces inside 50. Isn't going to take a fifth. She whips the kick a little bit, but it manages to scrape through. She could have run all the way to the goal line, chose to kick from 15 out, but WA just absolutely burned South Australia on a horror turnover. And Holly Britton has her second. Western Australia have their 15th. 15-8-98. WA, South Australia one behind. 5 minutes played. Final quarter for station sponsor HIF.
1: Yeah, just when South Australia looked like they were getting some time on the ball and moving the ball in their the way they want to, just a horrible kick to turn the ball over. The back from WA read it really well and came off the mark and intercepted to a stationary SA player. Just left it a little bit too high for the person that kicked it in. And because SA were trying to run in waves, there was no one else to defend.
0: It was Emily Barch was the furthest back of any South Australian player, and she turned the football over, just had nothing to go to. As South Australia win the clearance, kick it in the wrong direction, and this will be another opportunity for WA. Shannon's hand pass, though, well smothered. Great tackle by Stockwell holding the ball. Shannon looked to play onto advantage, give the hand pass over the top and get it back and miss.
1: Stockwell will be filthy with that.
0: She's lining up for a handful from 20 metres out. You play onto advantage under pressure. And it was, I mean, Shannon knew what she was doing. She was, looked at the umpire and went.
1: Mm-hmm.
0: One behind only, 15-9-99. Plays one behind. 6.5 minutes played, final quarter. WA dominant over South Australia all afternoon. And South Australia to chip it out at defensive 50. If you just joined us, the double header is all on Sport FM this afternoon at the conclusion of this one. Take you briefly back to the studio before Jacob Landsmere and the team will get us started in the men's clash between WA and South Australia. And this, looking to win the clearance, this one is King at half back, gets boot to ball, rolls over the line, out of bounds. Be between the umpires. It is going to be a lasso free kick to Western Australia. It's only been two lasso free kicks and they've both been in the exact same spot on the ground, one for each team. WA looked to kick inside 50. The target from the kick was Henry. Ball didn't reach her, it was intercepted but spilled to ground, and we'll have another ball up. Left half forward for WA. 98 point lead. I don't know how many state games would have been decided by 100 points or more at any level of senior competition. Juniors, you might find it a little bit, underage competitions. but yeah. In the senior competitions, it's incredibly rare at any level for a state game to be decided, let alone a women's state game with 20-minute quarters. It's astounding what WA have been able to do this afternoon as South Australia win the clearance up the line. It's spoiled over, out of bounds, boundary throw in true centre wing position out of side of the ground.
1: Yeah, it's been clinical today from WA. The work rate, the pressure on the ball, the just allowing SA nothing, giving him nothing. But to South Australia's credit, they've actually nullified a little bit in this start of this quarter and started to half the contest a bit more.
0: It's all in dispute around the contest. Shepherd does well in there to get a hand pass away, and streaking away from half back is Flynn with a bounce. She kicks up the wing. Lindgren stretches and takes a really good mark. Courtney Lindgren has had some great moments this afternoon. A squaring ball is looking there for Timmerman. Timmermans takes it at half forward and then's taken in a tackle and will be a ball up. Sienna Tinneman's working her way up the ground now as well.
1: Yeah, I think she said, I don't want to be the deepest back anymore. I want to get up the ground a bit.
0: Hands on the football. Why wouldn't you want to join the party for WA as South Australia again win the clearance? Kick from South Australia goes up towards half forward. Webb's first there, taken in a tackle. And it'll be a ball up out of side wing. Yes. Tequil comes up to take the ruck contest. She ran from nearly 60 metres away to take that contest and just didn't get there in time. Eiffel slaps it out of there for South Australia. They just can't seem to get a clear disposal all afternoon. It's all been rushed, all under pressure as that kick out of the contest rolls towards the boundary line at right half forward. Players taken in a tackle. Ball's over the line, out of bounds. We'll throw it in. Reset all over again. WA leading by 98 points. Ball thrown in. And we'll do it all again. We have a secondary stoppage. WA win the clearance in this one. Henry again just jams it on the boot towards centre wing. Ball bounce eludes to Corona. South Australia have the numbers. They can't work it out into clear space though as Harkin applies a strong tackle. Dispossesses her opponent and then South Australia do manage to kick to half forward. Just keep it in the field of play, but maybe to their disadvantage as Timmermans was back onto it. She's taken in the tackle. We'll have a ball up again. Right half forward for South Australia. Hasn't had the sting to it this last quarter.
1: No, it's kind of taking the sting out of it. SA are getting their hands on the ball more and having a little bit more territory, but still not able to get any free space and time to really push for scoreboard pressure.
0: I'll look to work it towards attacking 50. Mark taken on the right half forward. Kick is looking for O'Neill inside 50, but WA defence all back to help out. The kick across defensive 50 from Johnson is dangerous, and the mark is taken, and this will be the first set shot for South Australia on the afternoon. They'll look to bring the margin back to 92 and kick their first of the afternoon off the boot of Melissa Anderson.
1: Yeah, maybe just asking Sergeant Williams to do a little bit too much running to catch up there and left it in the air long enough for Anderson to get her hands on the footy for their first set on shot on goal.
0: 20-year-old from South Adelaide has kicked 2 goals in the SANFL women's competition this year. That one floats a little off the boot, but does manage to sneak through. South Australia had their first of the afternoon. 1-1-7. South Australia, Western Australia, 15-9-99. It's a 92-point margin at the 12-minute mark of the final quarter. That's all thanks to station sponsor HIF Health Insurance.
1: Yeah, good reward for effort. SA have come in this quarter and really tried to make sure that their presence is felt around the stoppage a bit more. They're going contest to contest a little bit more up and playing up and down the line and getting a little bit more territory. So with that, they've got some pressure with some inside 50s and WA making a misjudgment error with a disposal. They're trying to get it out to the fat side so they can get the space to run and carry so they can go end to end, but just didn't work on that occasion.
0: It's said, it would be a no doubt 100 point game at three quarter time. I'm feeling like it's under threat all of a sudden. 92 is the margin, as it was at three quarter time. 91 it was at three quarter time. It's Harkin taken in a tackle from the clearance, manages to get a hand pass away, but it's all going backwards at the moment for Western Australia. It's at half forward for South Australia, scrambling football, bodies around it, and it'll be a ball up. Centre half forward for South Australia, just kicking their first goal of the afternoon off the boot of Melissa Anderson. As Moon wins the tap and then just kicks it out of midair herself and finds Anderson just outside attacking 50. She gets on with it quickly. Penetrating kick to the top of the goal square. Goes over the back of the contest. Webb's looking to be first there for WA. Gathers the bouncing footy and runs away with it. The confidence of Mackenzie Webb. Then tumbles a kick towards halfback Harkin. Gathers the ball on the bounce. Eludes a tackler. Then gives the handball over the top on the run to Steen. Steen's kick just falls short of the lead in Greenwood. And the mark is taken. Bjitka kicks in towards left half forward. Anderson's there again. Can't take the mark. Fall of the ball was Tenty. But numbers with WA. Everyone converges on the loose ball and next to the centre circles. We'll have a ball up.
1: The speed that WA are getting just from all their athletes across the ground, just beating South Australia to the ball. Webb, great example there, and uses that speed to then break away from our opponent.
0: Moon taken in a tackle, dispossessed. Henry goes defensively by foot for Steen. Steen kicking off balance a little bit, is looking for Henry, who's broken into space on this near side. Gathers the bouncing ball, tries to shrug a tackle, and then ends up throwing it away in the kicking attempt, holding the ball. It'll be Jade Halfpenny who'll take it on centre wing near side, gives the hand pass over the top to Bianco, who kicks inside 50.
1: Great mark.
0: Wonderful mark in the pack. Annabelle Johnson picks herself up. Great contested mark. Looks to bite off the kick through the centre. And it's good for Teagle. Completes the switch to the outer side. Webb marks. That's the short option, but goes a little bit further afield. Sergeant Wilson was the short. Isabella Shannon was the long. Shannon dropped the mark, and now South Australia had a chance to go forward, but Tiani Teagle gets in behind the ball and takes the mark and then kicks towards the near side. Looking for Sergeant. Ball curls away in the air, but she has time to recover and kick up the line for Shepherd, who takes the mark at right half back. She's got a short option. In Steen chooses to go further afield instead to a contest. Quade flies. No one can mark. Front of the pack, Martino for South Australia is dispossessed. In there is O'Neill. Has a kick smothered off the boot by Kelly, who's taken in a tackle. He'll tumble a kick towards half forward. Scrappy around the ball. Even numbers for both teams. And I thought going to be a ball up, but South Australian player breaks away with it. Kelly applies the tackle, and now we'll be forced to a ball up. Ball to be tossed in the air. Kelly Lampkin has the honour and the duties of deciding the best on ground medalists. Well, one of the people has the duty of deciding the best on ground medalists, and we've just been given the hurry up. Has the kick towards the outer side for South Australia. It bounces on its end. O'Neill has to go back and find it. Applies the tackle on Webb. WA will look to come up with a loose ball. Henry is there. Oh, a kick is dangerous across the defensive 50. And here's Claudia O'Neill. And she'll have the shot. Well, it looks like she's going to line up from a shot from right on the paint of 50, directly in front.
3: And thanks, Ellie.
0: In four games this year for Woodville West Torrens, Claudia O'Neill has kicked 14 goals, 5.
1: She's got a fairly decent run up here. She's the person standing on the mark is about 45 metres out. And she's well and truly entrenched in the centre square at the moment.
0: We'll see what kind of boot she's got. Didn't even think about going short or laying it off. Well, she's got a fair bit underneath it, though. Almost has the distance. It falls in the goal square. South Australia working at ground level to get it free. Player taken in a tackle. WA players throwing their body over it. In there, It's Flynn, gets the hand pass out, and WA will come away with it through Shepherd. Steps inside, then looks back outside as there was no options to square the football up. South Australia have built a wall across their defensive 50. It's like it's been a different game in this last quarter as they kick in towards a dangerous position leading up, but not able to take the mark is Vienka. And here come WA on this near side. Sargent, good kick on the lead. Sargent Wilson takes the mark and then kicks further afield. WA will look to build through Greenwood. Greenwood's kick. One grab, second and the third for Shannon. Takes the mark, pops it over the top, looking for the lead of Lindgren. Good stretch, good mark. Has Sergeant Wilson running past. Also has Greenwood running past. Ignores both those. Harkin is the deepest forward. She's asking for the football. Sergeant Wilson saying to go further back. She's got an option square, and that's Quaife, who's found a bunch of space, taking the mark. In fact, it's Johnson. Kicks inside 50. Mark not taken by Shepherd. At ground level, Shannon does well, gets the hand pass to Shepherd, spears the ball towards the pocket. You can see the option in Greenwood, but it's chopped off by Falkenberg, who takes the mark and runs outside defensive 50 with a couple of bounces. Looked for a third, but then gave the hand pass over the top. South Australia might be successful in keeping this margin under 100, although that kick is chopped off through the centre there by Teakle. Maybe another chance here for WA as the last couple of minutes start to open up somewhat. Shepherd went to give the hand pass to O'Neill on the overlap.
1: That's probably
0: so close to the protected area.
1: I'm shocked that that wasn't a 50-metre penalty.
0: Very surprised. She would have only been less than 5 metres away.
1: She was asking for the handball and she almost got it. That's how close she was running.
0: 50.
1: Yeah.
0: Henry kicks inside 50, looking for Greenwood, who was taken high in the contest. Lucy Greenwood is probably beyond her range here at 50. So she pokes a pass looking for Shannon off the chest. Can't take the mark. Good work in there from Madigan, who gets the hand pass away, and South Australia will scramble a kick clear of defence. Lee evades one tackle, then gets the hand pass away. Williams about to be closed down and affected the kick across halfback. WA will look to work it back inside 50. Henry gathers it. In fact, it's Steen that gathers it. Kicks inside, looking for Harkin. Couldn't take the mark. And there's the siren. It wasn't the 100-point win that we thought might happen after a more attritional final quarter, but it is still an afternoon of utter domination from Western Australia. They win this by 92 points. 15-9-99 WA, South Australia 1-1-7. An incredible performance from WA, and they have, atoned for the last couple of seasons where they've gone down narrowly in these games to South Australia by putting on the most dominant of displays.
1: Yeah, definitely winning every single category, every stat, the territory battle, and then most importantly the scoreboard, just complete and utter dominance. There was nothing South Australia could do to nullify the impact that the midfielders were having and the speed that the small forwards were going to work once that ball went forward.
0: The only stat, team stat-wise, that was tight at any point, in any way I should say, is the hit-outs, 29-27. That was the only stat that was close. Everything else was so lopsided in Western Australia's favour. Oh, the free kick count was even at 14 apiece. That was the other one. But I mean, overall disposals, 334 to 227, 65 marks to 49, 84 tackles to 59, and 50 inside 50s to 15. Plus 35 on inside 50s. It's going to be tough to get the win there if you're South Australia. And a lot of that was that last quarter. That I think out of their six of their 15 inside 50s came in the last quarter.
1: Yeah.
0: Some of those inside 50s, they kept it in there for some time.
1: Yeah, definitely a better quarter from SA in that last quarter, but just too little too late. WA had already put on an extremely sizable lead that was just insurmountable. Coming back to trying to put things, any pressure at all on WA.
0: Players are coming towards the centre as they will announce the winner of the best on ground medal in this game. The statistics have just disappeared from my screen for the moment. But a huge last quarter from Jamie Henry. She had 18 disposals at three-quarter time. She ended up with 32. So she had 14 touches in the last quarter. But she led all comers on the ground. Jamie Harkin, just the two touches in the last quarter, but had 30 overall. All the damage had been done by that point. Four goals for Poppy Stockwell as well. I mean, who you had had the privilege or the duty, however you want to see it, of voting on the medal. But what kind of things, I guess, in a blowout game like this, what comes into consideration? Is the first half sort of, do you rate that more highly than anything that happens after half time when the game's kind of already, the contest is over? How did you kind of approach it?
1: Well, I'd just like to see someone who you've given votes to have a four-quarter performance, or at least consistent across majority of the game, and have influence the whole time. So the WA players all across the ground, I was going to say all lines, but the back line didn't really get a lot of look in, but the dominance that the midfield had and the forward craft of all the forwards for WA, it's really hard to pick who's the ones that are standing out the most, but the game was really set up in that first three quarters, so went heavily on performances from them. The Jamie Harkin just always getting into a right spot, quick hands, vision, set up the team, and that outside run with her clean hands and spatial awareness and just vision, seeing players and getting players out to space. Poppy Stockwell just always threatening to kick a goal, and probably could have had a couple more if teammates didn't take them off her. But yeah, just complete and utter dominance from the midfield. I think the hit outs got a bit closer when our Quaife went off for a little bit of a rest, but yeah, just complete and utter dominance by the way.
0: I'm missing one of the goal kickers here, but because the stats haven't updated, but the goal kickers that I've got written down, Lucy Greenwood ended up with three, didn't she? That's what I've missed. Four goals for Poppy Stockwell, three goals for Lucy Greenwood, two each for Crystal Petrovsky, Courtney Lindgren and Holly Britton, and then singles to Michaela Turcarena and Isabella Shannon on the afternoon. The one goal for South Australia came off the boot of Melissa Anderson in the last quarter. Sneak a look downstairs to see who might win the medal. They're doing a presentation at the moment of the match ball to the umpires. They've called for Jamie Harkin to do the presentation. I don't think she heard the cue. But Jamie Harkin there giving the match ball to the umpires. There we go. The ball is coming out from one of the officials. Everyone running just a touch behind. There we go. The ball coming out, but we're just hanging on to see who's going to win the medal. As I said, Jamie Harkin 30 disposals, Jamie Henry 32, Paige Shepherd had 28, including 7 tackles, 6 inside 50s as well. Just waiting to see what happens down at ground level. It'll be best on ground presented for each state. So the winner for South Australia, Alice Tenta, the winner. She had 19 disposals throughout the game, 10 kicks, 9 hand passes, 4 tackles, 2 marks, and a couple of inside 50s. Was definitely one of their prime movers.
1: Yeah, definitely got her hands on the ball a lot inside the midfield, but just didn't have a lot of people to give the ball to for that secondary possession.
0: Yeah, certainly was a bit of a lone ranger in the end up forward. Whereas for Western Australia, we'll hang on for now until we get the West Australian medalist, and then we'll say our farewells, because, of course, if you hang around on Sport FM, you'll hear the coverage of the men's game, which is due to start very, very soon. Jacob Lansmere and the team will bring it to you. And, for the sake of West Australians, I hope the result's similar to what we just saw. But I think for the sake of a tight contest, we hope it's a touch closer than what we saw. So, Jamie Harkin, as you suspected.
1: Yeah.
0: You may have had some inside knowledge on that, but as you suspected, the unanimous winner of the Best on Ground medal for Western Australia this afternoon.
1: Yeah, definitely led by example, got her hands on the ball, just like I said, released her outside midfield runners, and the vision that she had, the quick hands, quick disposal, just set up the game really well.
0: Yeah. The biggest thing that I've noticed watching Jamie Harkin over a few years, and obviously having a bit to do with it through the commentary and through some things outside of football, is that her disposal has improved so much over the last couple of years. As I said, the kicking style looks unorthodox, but she hits targets more often than she doesn't, and she's worked on the penetration of those kicks even from her time in the AFLW. She just seems to the fact she's on the what you would consider the wrong side of the ageing curve for a footballer, she's 30 now, and so you'd consider that maybe on the back half of the career, but she seems to be improving year in, year out.
1: Yeah, and a bit later to footy than some of the young ones coming through, started playing in her 20s, so have had a really great, long, decorated senior career, and imagine what type of footballer she could have been if she had a state pathway to go through and an AFL program to maybe be available to her when she was coming through as an 18-year-old.
0: Absolutely. Took up netball for a lot of her junior sporting career and then transitioned to football, as you said, throughout her 20s. But, yeah, incredible stuff from Jamie Harkin this afternoon, and she gets to lift the trophy. Ellie Lampkin, thank you for your company throughout the afternoon. It's been a pleasure to have you up here, and we hope you can find some time to relax, I guess, after this, after having to make the sprint here from Bassendean to get to the start.
1: Yeah, no worries. Great to be here, and great call.
0: Thank you, Ellie, and fantastic to see Western Australia run out 92-point winners. We'll take you back to Dave Eckhart in the studio at 91.3 Sport FM, and then very, very soon it'll be Jacob Landsmere, Chris Mitsopoulos, Matt Grublich, and the rest of the team to bring you the state men's clash between Western Australia and South Australia. It's all been thanks to station sponsor HIF Health Insurance. Dave Eckhart will take you through the next game in the studio.
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4: Zach Baymering's with us. Claremont midfielder forward. Must be tough when the AFL lifeline has been spoken about. What are the emotions a couple of days on as you now focus your attention on Claremont and the remainder of the season?
5: There was a little bit of talk on it, but now it's time to put the head down and work even harder so that they don't have a choice not to pick me. A little bit sad, but super grateful to even be in the conversation of that happening, and guess I'm at a great club in Claremont who are going very well, and I'm super lucky to be there and can't wait to try to push on to win a flag.
4: Have a great long weekend. We'll catch you Tuesday morning from 6 a.m. on Sport FM. All right, let's get back to it. Let's talk a little more footy. We're going to do that with a great man, and he is perhaps the number one man on 91.3 Sport FM. Two-time premiership player at the Demons, Chris Mitsopoulos joins me. Hello, Mitzi.
6: G'day, Matty, and very, very generous of you to say that. But looking forward to having a chat, and also hello to all your listeners. I know you've got a big following on Sports Drive, and happy to be chatting with you.
4: How are you going there in that middle of the week show with Jacob and Corey? Are you going okay?
6: Well, allegedly, there's some suggestions that, 1 week I'm not available, and next week Corey's not available, and some suggestions that, the A team might be being overtaken by that B team on a Monday, but no, we'll be all back together next week, no doubt about that. I'm sure Corey will be keen to come back after their great win over Carlton, Claremont on the weekend.
4: I heard you liking yourself to Kiwi last night. You finished strong.
6: Well, I finished strong. I mean, I'm running last at the moment in the tipping between the three of us. And as people who can remember far back in the Melbourne Cup, the great New Zealand horse Kiwi, when they made the turn into the straight at Flemington, I think Kiwi was near last. And just came home in a great run to win that Melbourne Cup. So I'm seeing that I can do that against those two that are currently ahead of me.
4: So Brad Weirer on Waffle World last night, I listened intently to what he had to say. What did you take away from our WA football CEO?
6: Yeah, some interesting comments Brad made. I think that the thing that he repeated on a number of occasions was that the WA football is open to any suggestions on how we can maintain and improve our game, our waffle game. Talking about night grand finals, talking about can we improve the way our fixturing is now with the WA Day going at the end of this year in June, where we have the marquee games of the two derbies. what can we do to replace that when that day is no longer? And I think just generally about what is the future of WAFL football. You know, women's football is on the rise. We saw how good the WA girls did against South Australia. In fact, not just did, they actually outclassed South Australia. I made the suggestion, will we see a time when maybe there's no reserves football and the precursor to the league game is a WAFL women's game. So, yeah, a lot of good things. The good thing is I think they're very flexible and they're prepared to listen and look at any option on how our game can be grown and improved.
7: If Brad Wirra said to you, Mitzi, we want your best... Your sort of best, suggestion. What would it be? What's your number one thing? You think, well, if we do X, Y, and Z, that's going to get more people through the gates, and waffle footy will start to thrive.
6: Well, I've always felt that waffle footy is best when there's bums on seats, and I made that point last night. I know the WA Football Commission is going in a direction of digital where people are listening to footy online or watching it on TV. I would like to see the focus change to how do we get people through the gates? What can we do to get people interested in coming to the footy and watching our waffle competition is very good. So my suggestion is, well, the suggestion to them is, what can you come up with that can make people come through the gates? Is it our pricing of going into a waffle game, keeping people away? $20 is a lot, particularly if, you know, it's a family goes. I know young kids get in free, but if a husband and wife go, that's $40 there plus food that they get at the ground. My view is that's one area they can certainly look at. The other area is, I'm really impressed when I go to Good Grocer Park. Now, I don't know if any other ground could do the same, where you make it so family friendly that people can just walk into the game without having to pay. Now, that's going to be a big issue because that's a revenue thing. But, you know, there's things like that. But for me, I want to see a minimum of 2,500 people going to the footy each week at every game. I know that's a stretch, given that... The focus is on the AFL, but when you see the amount of kids that go out onto the ground having a kick at half time at a waffle ground, where they can't do that at an AFL ground, and people standing around the coach and the players at quarter time and three quarter time, that's really community football. So, you know, they're the areas I'm really looking at. How can we get people into the grounds?
7: Is just the footy alone enough to get people through the gates these days, or do clubs need to start thinking about making their venues a bit more of a precinct where you can come for lunch, drinks, activities or whatever whilst the footy is on?
6: Well, I think that's what Good Grocer Park's doing, Matt. And I love going into that ground and I see people, as I walk in, there's a restaurant, there's coffee, there's entertainment, and people are coming to that ground because there's other things that the kids can be interested in. They've got the jumpy castles and the like. And if other clubs can start looking at things like that, how can they? I think Perth are trying to do that. Perth have been trying to get a development up on their old grandstand and in that area to make it a precinct where people will come not just for the footy, but, you know, there might be outdoor gym stuff like we see around the river where people can come, still watch footy, but there's other options for them as well when they come to that ground. And I think that's what... That was the intent of Perth. They've been struggling to get approval from the local council. They've fought that for 5 years now. I'm hearing that that's getting closer to resolution, and hopefully they set then a situation where you have gymnasiums in your club, those sort of things where people can come and use a gym. I think they're things that can attract people to the venues.
7: Yeah. He also, Brad Wirra, that is, mentioned last night the social media numbers are strong, YouTube streaming, that sort of stuff. I do wonder, though, if engagement through those platforms actually contributes to membership numbers or people walking through the gates. That's, you know, if we could sort of figure out, do those numbers actually correlate to memberships or at least tickets being sold, that would be great to see.
6: Yeah, but my gut feel is that's not the case. If someone's watching it on stream or watching, following social media, you know me, I'm a great social media fan. I don't know the difference between TikTok and Instagram. But I can't see how that is bringing in people to the gates. That's not happening. And it's not translating into memberships. Clubs are struggling to get membership. If you get 2,000 members, you're doing really well. I can't see how social media or watching footy on streaming or 7plus or whatever is actually translating that into club membership. I doubt that.
7: How are your Perth boys going there, Mitzi?
6: Well, I still think they need to win a big one against one of the top sides. They've played the Claremont, South Fremantle and East Perth, and they've lost those three games, two of them pretty comfortably. They took it right up to East Perth and could have won that game, but I don't think East Perth were playing their best footy at that time. So for me, they've got to continue to win those games of teams below them, and they're going to be tested this weekend against Swan Districts, even though I thought I was disappointed in Swan's effort against Subi at Bassendean, but it could be a wet day. And as we know, wet days can cause upsets because you can't use the skills that you normally might use on fine days. So to me, for them to be a genuine contender, they need to be able to match it with the Claremonts, the East Perth and South Fremantle. They did a great job to beat Peel Thunder, who are now really right up there as a threat for a premiership this year. So that was probably their best win against a top five side. But their problem is one player that's missing from their side and has not played this year and may not play is Blake Slensov. Now, he was outstanding last year, probably one of the differences why Perth finished in that top three or four positions. He's had recurring calf problems, and I haven't heard any more information as to whether he is close to playing or will he play again this year.
7: All right, well, we'll keep a very close eye on that. A couple of big games to come. Jacob mentioned last night, it's pretty much the rivalry round of the Waffle, isn't it, this weekend? All great rivals, these 10 teams, and, the big game's coming up on Monday. So, Subiaco Claremont, our game of the day on Sport FM, and South Freo, East Freo as well on the Monday, which we'll no doubt preview ahead of both of those games. What about the AFL? Have you been keeping a close eye on what's happening in the national competition?
6: Well, obviously being a very loyal Docker supporter this year, I'm keeping a very close eye on the national competition. It's been a pleasure watching the way the Dockers have played this year. I also, while I was away over East on the weekend, I sat in a pub and watched the West Coast Collingwood game, and I thought West Coast were hard done by, to be honest. I thought they put up a magnificent effort against Collingwood, and there's some decisions that I believe went against them at the wrong time that could have made the difference between them winning and losing that game. They just need to really work on their connection between mids and forwards. I think that's an area where they really struggle. They tend to bomb the ball in without really lowering their eyes and trying to find a target. And numerous times they had opportunities to kick, to score, but they bombed in and the Collingwood defence was easily able to intercept. But I thought they put up a magnificent effort against all the hoo-ha with the Pendlebury situation. But well done to him. That's a magnificent feat. 433 games, by jingoes. I can't see anyone else doing that again. That is just a marvellous effort in terms of keeping your body fit and resilient. So magnificent effort by him. But yeah, look, watching it closely, unbelievable performance by GWS against the reigning premiers. 26 goals, 10 in the game, and 14 goals in a quarter against arguably the supposedly the best side in the competition. I think the side to watch at the moment, other than the Dockers, is Geelong. They're going along nicely too, Matty.
7: That they are. Big win over Sydney this past weekend. Yeah, the Cats are going about their business nicely. One change for Freo. Alex Pearce comes back. Oscar McDonald goes out. Three changes for Brisbane. Will McLaughlin Sam Marshall and James Tunstall go out. Cody Curtin, West Aussie, Jared Berry and Noah Answorth come back in. So what are your thoughts on the changes for this upcoming Brisbane Freo game?
6: I think Jared Berry's a really good inclusion for Brisbane. And, of course, our heart and soul of the Fremantle side, the great Pierce, coming back into the team. That was just going to be a very very obvious switch, even though I thought Oscar McDonald did a pretty good job in his effort while Pierce was injured. Looking forward to that game. I think there'll be a big bounce back by Brisbane. They would have been hurt and stunned by that result, and I think this is probably going to be the biggest test that Fremantle will face this year up at the Gabba. I'm almost thinking that Brisbane would have to, they probably will start favourites, even though they were well beaten last week. But it should be a beauty. It's a good test for Fremantle's credentials as a premiership contender. And I just keep reading all the time, people thinking about buying tickets to go to the grand final. Let's wait a little bit longer and hopefully they can get there. But it's still too early. It's only halfway through the season, Matt.

0: They have got the team now that they can't. They've got a team that is just full of talent. They've got X factors in Bolton, and the young man who I love watching every week, young Reed. He is just. I think he's going to be a superstar. That guy has got vision that not many other players have in their armoury, and the way he just delivers the footy, he is going to be a superstar, Murphy Reed.
1: Has he got a bit of Chris Mitsopoulos about him?
0: I think he's got more than Chris Mitsopoulos about him. He's got plenty of... He has got more talent in his little toe than I had. So, look, he's going to be a beauty, that kid.
1: Don't sell yourself short, Mitzi. Hey, James Hurd, is he the man at Essendon? What are your thoughts on the potential for James Hurd, the big talk around him at the moment?
0: What a disaster. This club is now, 10, 12 years, has just been in free fall. And the way they handle the dismissal of Brad Scott, first of all, they're paying tribute to the great Neil Danaher. What a loss he is. What an inspiration he is to many people.
1: Sorry to cut you off, but did you ever interact with Neil?
0: No, I didn't, unfortunately, but I did following footy before you were born, mate. There was four Danaher brothers that played for Essendon, so very much watched Neil Danaher as a player, and obviously when he came over here as an assistant coach at Fremantle, but I have followed his life in terms of what he's had to go through for the last 13 years, so that's a big loss. But my point was, Essendon make a point about Neil Danaher and then in the same breath saying, oh, by the way, we're sacking Brad Scott. That was very poor, the way that was done. James Hurd, well, are you prepared to go to James Hurd? And is he the one that can make a difference? He has coached for quite a long time. Obviously, for him, he wants to right the wrongs and re-establish his reputation. If there's no other contender, and even Ken Hinckley said, well, if Hurd's being talked about, no point in me even applying, even though he wants to coach again. I'm not so certain. I'm not so certain that James Hurd is the right man. I'd like to know that there is others out there that they will go out and see who is really interested in coaching Essendon and bringing them back to being that powerhouse they were in the 70s, 80s, 90s, 2000s. They were one of the top sides in the VFL in those years, and they have sort of fallen from grace over the last 10 years.
1: Who do you like tonight, Saints or Hawks?
0: I think the Hawks for me, Matt. I think they showed some really good fight against Adelaide last week at Launceston. They've got a very talented side. Will Day back in, Jack Gunston back in the team. Love watching the way Watson plays. I think they'd just be a little bit too strong. I think they've got more goal-kicking power than St Kilda. Saints were very good against the Dockers last week for a period of time, but just got overrun at the end. But it should be a good game of footy, but for me, Hawthorn.
1: And do West Coast get the win against the Bombers? Or, the coaching sort of hoodoo, the fact that it always seems to come to play, doesn't it? I mean, Carlton have won their last two since they've sacked Vossie.
0: Oh, listen, you go back over time, Matt. Over time, you can look back and say every time a coach has been sacked, there's been, a coach is going to be sacked firstly when a board says we are totally behind our coach. 2 weeks later, the coach is sacked. But the first game after the coach is sacked, for some reason, players lift and they win a game. I hope for the Eagles' sake it doesn't happen this weekend. For me, the Eagles would have to go hard early. They wouldn't allow Essendon they shouldn't allow Essendon to go out and have a bit of an early lead and give them some momentum. But I'm going for West Coast. I think they can win at home.
1: All right. Well, Mitzi, been great chatting to you today. Thanks so much for taking the time. I'll see you over the weekend, and we'll talk plenty of waffle footy. Subiaco Claremont, our first game of the day on Saturday, and then we'll be back on Monday from Fremantle Oval for the real derby. I mean, that's the best derby in footy, isn't it? South Fremantle,
0: it is,
1: East Fremantle.
0: Certainly is. Oh, without a doubt, Matty. And look forward to catching up with you and being alongside you in the commentary box.
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0: game. 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The boys put up a really good fight. 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
1: Good afternoon, everyone, and welcome to Claremont Oval, Revo Fitness Stadium, as Claremont celebrate her centenary. 100 years of history. Today, it is just over 100 years since Claremont's very first match. It was played just a drop punt from here at Claremont Showgrounds, which was the home ground to start. Since 1927, Claremont Oval has generally been the Tigers' home. Safe to say it looks a little different these days, with apartments adorning the outskirts of this famous real estate in the western suburbs. Claremont, undefeated premiership favourites against East Perth, last year's grand finalist. It is a preliminary final rematch, and the Royals be hoping that that form stacks up, because they beat the Tigers twice in September football last year, including here in the qualifying final in the first week of finals. Good afternoon, everyone. Welcome to what is a historic day on Sport FM as Claremont celebrate that centenary and looking to maintain their unbeaten record up against East Perth, whose season's faltering somewhat. A loss to Peel before the state game bye. 3 wins and 3 losses is their record for season 2026. We send our best to both Tony McHale and Chris Mitsopoulos, who obviously coordinated their holidays during the off-season, so they'd both be absent at the same time. Instead, we welcome someone who's more than equipped to be in this broadcast box with us. In dual premiership coach of Subiaco, fresh out of the coaching game, still dipping his toe in coaching on a week-to-week basis, Bo Wardman's with us on Sport FM this afternoon. Hello, Bo.
2: G'day, Jacob. Great to be here. Terrific occasion for the Claremont Footy Club. I thought the way they've put that presentation together was outstanding. The number of premiership cups and huge numbers of past players here on a terrific day at Claremont Oval.
1: It's a wonderful atmosphere too, it must be said. Good crowd. East Perth fans have turned out in good numbers, and the Tigers fans here to reminisce on yesteryear but also celebrate the current, because this Tigers team in 2026 has won all 6 games. We were chatting off air a bit earlier, Bo. You've seen a bit of Claremont this year, so you're well equipped to comment on their style of football and what's working for them this year. What have you observed watching Claremont in 2026?
2: Yeah, absolutely. I think their pressure game has gone to another level this year. They're ranked number one for contested possessions. They've only lost 3 quarters throughout the whole season. But it's the discipline that's come with that, and I think today on a big occasion that's going to be something that East Perth look to really attack with them, maybe try and get under their skin and see where that discipline holds up. I think their total team defence has been outstanding, the ability to trap the ball in the front half and score off of that. And we look at the likes of Kieran Gowdy up forward, Sam Van Ruin's had a great start to the season, and obviously Hunter, who played in the state game last week. They got 3 talls, but it's the spread of goal kickers week to week. I think they've sort of averaged 8 or 9 different goal kickers every week, which symbolises the team play that they've got at the moment and been able to get over some really good opposition so far at the start of the season.
1: Yeah, and we look back at that game a fortnight ago. We covered it at Lassane. They had 13 individual goal kickers on the afternoon. So they're a club that spreads a load, and even though they lost Jai Bolton, one of their modern-day champions, to retirement at the end of last year, Lockie Martinez, a real run and dasher, also finished up. They've certainly shown this year that they're going from strength to strength. East Perth, by 7 changes. So into the team come Kobe Burgill, Luke Foley, Tom Graham, Cade Scray, Cooper Stevens, Liam Tedesco plays his first game since the grand final, so he's a big in, and Sam Van Diemen. Out of the team are Tom North due to personal reasons. The rest have been dropped. Delaney, Galooney, Pizzolante, Cassidy, Peake and Medhat. Is there a tipping point for changes when it becomes too difficult to integrate a select group of players in for a game? Is 7 changes too many for East Perth today?
2: Yeah, it's significant, but the names that they've brought in are well experienced, and they've been around the club for a long time. You look at the likes of Sam Van Diemen and Liam Tedesco, and they look to him for his leadership through the midfield. His defensive attributes are outstanding. State representative last year, and Luke Foley off halfback, Kobe Burgill, who's had some experience on an AFL list. Those guys have played a lot of football with East Perth over the last 12 to 18 months, and they'll complement their team. I think it's probably their strongest team that they've been able to put out this year, which presents a great challenge for Claremont in its own right.
1: So Bo Wardman with us in commentary today. Great to have a dual premiership coach alongside myself, and Matt Grubelich is the third voice as part of our Sport FM coverage, my co-commentator. G'day, Matty.
3: G'day, Jacob. Bo, listeners, beautiful day for football, and yeah, I share Bo's sentiments that that presentation was great, seeing all the past players out there, the premiership cups. Claremont, 2012 their last flag. So they've started this season like a house on fire. Mid-season draft coming up next week. Does that throw a bit of a spanner in the works if a couple get picked up? We'll wait and see. And with those changes for East Perth, it's not as if your lower level players are coming in. They've got some high class players coming in today, so I give them a real chance.
1: Yep, they've brought back the A-listers for an A-lister kind of day. What about some of the luminaries? I know you had Brian Beresford on this morning, but Graham Moss, who was on with us yesterday. Welcome back to Revo Fitness Stadium. Claremont Oval, apologies there. We were chatting away amongst ourselves as it turned, as we just dropped out down the line here at Revo Fitness Stadium. Jacob Lansby, Matt Grubelich and Bo Wardman, your commentary team. Matt just outlined for our listeners that back in round one, 1926, Claremont's first game, they were Claremont Cottesloe up until 1934. They then adopted the Claremont name that they now hold to this day. Joined the lower leagues in 1906, so really 120 years of history, but at this level they celebrate their centenary. But Matty, 71 points to East Perth back in 1926. I'm not sure it'll be quite the same today.
3: Yeah, I don't think so, but I'll tell you what, could it be a bad omen as well with the banner splitting in half before the game started, before the Tigers came out? We saw that with Collingwood in the 2018 grand final famously. Could it be a bad omen today?
1: Well, we'll find out. We will clear our first proper sponsorship announcement break as part of the pre-game. Jacob Lansby, Bo Wardman, Matt Grubelich. The run to the start of this game, we're about 7 minutes away from the start of this contest. The undefeated Claremont, first on the ladder, hosting the reigning grand finalist East Perth, who are fourth with 3 wins and 3 losses. We'll keep you up to date with the other games in the Waffle today, but time for a break here on Sport FM.
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1: Back to Revo Fitness Stadium. It's round 7, fresh out of the state game bye. A beautiful afternoon for football. Temperatures expected to reach 19 degrees and barely a cloud in the sky. We're in the western suburbs for Claremont's centenary celebrations against East Perth, the team they played on their very first game back in 1926. The Tigers undefeated, 6 from 6, a whopping percentage of 194. East Perth, a little lacklustre to start their season. 3 wins and 3 losses, coming off a narrow defeat at the hands of Peel Thunder. We saw Claremont a fortnight ago, very impressive against at Lathlane against Perth. They won by 52 points on that occasion. Jacob Lansby, Matt Grubelich and Bo Wardman, dual premiership coach, with us in commentary. No late change, however, 7 changes at selection for East Perth during the week. Joel Weston comes in for his first game of the season for Claremont. He is just the 25th player used this year, Bo Wardman. You talk a lot as coach, I'm sure, about continuity. Claremont have been very settled to only use 25 players through 7 rounds of football.
2: Oh, it's extremely important. I did have some inside word that Zane Verbruggen was in line to potentially debut this week, but it's got a fractured fibula, so he'll miss a couple of weeks. But Joel Weston, highly experienced to be able to come in off half-back to replace Sampson, Jennings, Hopkins, who's had a terrific start to the year in his own right. But as you said, too, we've only used 24 players up until today. It's really important. It gives the players confidence and trust in what each other's doing, and you can see that in their play. Significant continuity and real method to how they're going about it. And they've got a good mix of some young guys that have come in and developing with the experience, the likes of Callan England, Bailey Rogers, Ollie Eastland, who's going to have an important duel today with Scott Jones in that midfield battle. And it's an area that Claremont have dominated so far in the first 6 games that they've played. And East Perth, whilst they pride themselves on their stoppages, their centre bounce has been poor. They're ranked 9th for centre clearance. And with someone like Scott Jones, who can give them good service, they'd look to make amends for that, with particularly with someone like Liam Tedesco coming back into that midfield
1: mix. I must say, looking at the two teams today, the one matchup that I feel defines this match and most East Perth Claremont games is Scott Jones and Ollie Eastland. They're both reigning best and fairest at their respective clubs. Jones was preferred to Eastland for the state side. Probably couldn't play both of them because they're both genuine number one rucks, but it feels like they're going to have a telling say, Bo, on today's game. And Matt, I'm sure you would have circled that matchup as well.
3: Yeah, I do wonder though, do they even each other out to an extent? Because they are such great players, do they kind of make each other null and void?
2: Yeah, I think Ollie Eastland, I did hear during the week, he took the non-selection in the state team pretty personally. He went down south and has certainly refreshed. Scott Jones obviously played the game, so a little bit older, adds that experience and leadership. I think they're two different players. Scott Jones, his ability to take contested marks down the line to win service at stoppage, but then Ollie Eastland's ability to push forward, to get in behind the ball, support their defence and cover the ground, almost plays as a fourth midfielder. So it's going to be really important. If he's up and going today and can have great influence, then it's going to go a long way to Claremont winning the game.
1: Well, the coin toss has taken place in the middle of the ground. Players move into position. Bailey Rogers took the coin toss today, co-captain with Callan England. He pointed to the railway end. You can't see the railway anymore as the final piece of the redevelopment puzzle is taking place down at that end of the ground. No late changes, as mentioned. Interesting side note, Hamish Brayshaw, co-captain of East Perth, his father and grandfather, both premiership players at the Tigers. However, Hamish has found his feet at the Royals, where he's a Sandover medalist. Absolutely picture-perfect day for football. We have a beautiful vantage point here on the broadcast wing in the members' grandstand as the Tigers celebrate their centenary up against East Perth. You're with Matt Grubelich on Sport FM.
3: As the siren sounds, Waffle returns. Beautiful day here at Claremont. Eastland up high over the top, gets it to the back, finds England. A little undecided, twists, turns, goes one way, then the other. Gets it to the right boot, has Rogers at half forward, right all over him, gets it at ground level. The hand pass to Saunders, dangerous kick, central ball. It's a good one, though, and East Perth are off. Scott loses the footy. Hunter, England comes through, just gets a hand pass away at ground level. East Perth, Claremont all over the football at the moment. It's going back and forth right now. Good hard footy, and we've got a ball up between the centre square and the 50.
2: East Perth looking to play really quick straight away. Scott with two fumbles. Bit of energy in the game early.
3: Claremont's forward half. Main Waring gets the clearance. Snaps in to DeLacy. Couldn't quite claim the mark. East Perth now at ground level trying to get it out. Jones, oh, he was stagnant there. Gives a chance for Hunter to snap it. Bouncing ball inside. Van Rooyen has four to beat. Does enough. Bouncing ball picked up by Saunders. Retreats. And Regan can settle things. Looking a clear defensive 50 to the outer side. Wilcox on the run. Bouncing ball. Davis around the footy too, picked up by Queck of East Perth, brought to ground immediately. Amajiri, pick up, clean hand pass, back to Van Diemen. Now Wilcox on the outer side wing. Oh, he hits up a beautiful target. That's a great kick to Graham.
1: Yeah, they had numbers around the contest there, East Perth, folding back. They're going to have to hold on to this ball. Graham has it in front of the scoreboard. 90 seconds in, there's no score on that scoreboard. 91.3 Sport FM, game of the day. Brayshaw receives. He's backwards of centre wing. He goes into the middle and finds Amajiri. A bit of overlap now as Scott kicks inside 50, and so he's trying to kick it to the Claremont defender. Peace, one of the names certainly circled for the mid-season rookie draft. Pokes it wide to Banfield, who's in the shadows here for Claremont. Plays on, driving kick to towards the wing, Main wearing the target, over his head against Scott, and that'll be a last disposal free as it bounces out of bounds. So East Perth ball right in front of our broadcast position. Umpire Matt Adams has to duck for cover as Scray receives the ball. He fires it into the corridor. Mark taken by Van Diemen. East Perth attacking towards the apartment's end. Juggle from Scott Jones completes it. He's in midfield.
3: Yeah, Jones can load up now. Has a look. He's going to put it on the boot. Goes inside 50 over everyone's head. Out the back, trying to get to Graham. Pack of players converge over the football and we'll have a ball up 40 metres out from the Royals' goal.
1: Matty, very first play of the game, Bailey Rogers tweaked his ankle. He's been limping around for a couple of minutes. He's still out there, but he doesn't look overly comfortable. So watch and see for SKG Radiology.
3: Yep, we'll keep an eye on that. Matching up against Wright. Breaking away from his Craven from the stoppage. Just hits the inside of the post for a minor score. That would have been something special from Craven. Opening score of the game goes to East Perth.
1: Very quick to restart the Tigers. They do launch a lot of their attacking forays from the defensive kick-ins. Peace wearing the classical old Claremont jumper. Kicks to half-back. DeLacy flies. Couldn't mark but recovers at the ground. Dishes to Headland who kicks long towards half-forward for Claremont. Gowdy kept his feet. Now needs to go after the ball. Watts gets there first for East Perth. He's shoved to ground unceremoniously by Gowdy, throwing his weight around. And a ball up at left half-forward. Royals the first score. A poster to Darcy Craven. What a time he spent at Brisbane. He didn't play a game, but there when their two premierships have been won over recent years, so playing alongside some of their greats. Clean possession to Jones, but his hand pass was a hospital one. Set up poor old Angus Scott, who was put on his backside. We'll have to toss the ball to the umpire.
3: Yeah, man, Watsy all over Gowdy.
1: Tossed in the air, slips down to Mainwaring. Hacks a kick for Claremont, bounces to half forward. Good fitness test for Rogers, just taps it forward. Broken up by Wilcox in the long sleeves for East Perth. Volleyed off the ground, though, by DeLacy. Skips to full forward. Was never on target. And Regan's happy to usher it through for a minor score. So behind a piece, we've played just under 4 minutes of action here. First quarter of Sport FM action for station sponsor Retrovision.
3: Stand right to kick it in. Railway Ant. And above the eyes, just keeping the sun out, kicks, penetrating one, but over the top, Pierce, a nice fist, gives a chance for Claremont, bouncing ball picked up by England, hand pass over the top to Mozica, who snaps a beauty. First goal today goes to the Tigers, celebrating 100 years in the waffle competition, and Jack Mozica, he is a highlight machine, kicks the first.
2: Yeah, a terrific play there from Claremont. Really squeezed the ground the front half, and they're the number one team for front half pressure. A great example there. They get the ball on the ground, allows the guys like Mozica, Mainwaring, who's been really important for them this year, and Max Spivey to go to work, and a terrific finish on the right foot, snapping truly. And that's the game that Claremont want to be able to play. Get the ball in their front half with length and then really squeeze the ground.
1: Thoughts of Bo Wardman, part of our commentary team today. G'day to Tony and Mitzi, who are enjoying a rare sabbatical. Great to have Bo part of our coverage. Round the grounds, 28 points is Peel's lead at halftime over South Fremantle. That game started at 1 o'clock. And a 27-point lead for the Sharks against West Coast at East Fremantle Oval. And Perth have burst out of the blocks. A 28-point lead over West Perth, quarter number one. Scott wins the clearance for the Royals. Bombs it high to half-foot off a step. And Burgeel kept his eye on the ball. Marks on his chest and goes short inside 50. Not 15 is the umpire's call. So Amaduri has to play on, but has time to steady. And kicks a great goal. On the run. Instant response from the Royals. I don't know why the umpire didn't pay the mark, to be honest. We don't have a tape measure. Bo, you're a former umpire. I thought it was 15, but it didn't matter because Amaduri was very evasive, got around a couple of would-be tacklers and fired truly from 40 metres.
2: Yeah, terrific composure there from Amaduri. Obviously got called to play on, didn't panic and was able to settle and kick the goal. But I thought Burgeel's ability just to turn and hit inside quickly on the 45 to the loose player, that's the urgency that East Perth are looking to play with, and they're looking to go quick. Obviously, Claremont, we spoke about their pressure pre-game and it's been really strong with their tackling. But if you can move the ball quick, then you take that pressure game away from them.
3: So, ball comes back to the middle. Scores are level once again. 6 minutes played here in the first term. It's 1-1 to 1-1. Good game of footy on our hands so far. Players going in hard. Rucks go at it. Fist over the top by Eastland. Only as far as Tedesco. Flicks a hand pass to Brayshaw. Kicks it inside 50. Off hands. Ball at ground level now. Middleton. Oh, was he taken high by Hardesty? No, says the umpire. Back inside 50. It goes now for the Royals. First to it is Davis of Claremont. Just hacks one on the boot. Clears defensive 50. Sutar can't claim the mark. Oh, there's a whistle. Front on contact. It's going to go to Sutar. Free kick given away by Spivey. So 65 metres out from goal at right half forward. Sutar kicks towards the pocket, shadows, and a good mark. Hands above the head. Anthony Davis takes it cleanly. It's a 2-on-1 really in favour of the Tigers, so not a great kick coming in. And a dangerous one by Davis does find the target. Diving effort by Eastland. Well, deep in defence. Now they clear defensive 50, the Tigers to the outer side. A good mark taken here by Gowdy. At half back, goes in, ball, turns it over. Craven, the intercept.
1: He started very sprightly for East Perth. He'll kick them deep inside 50. Can Quick get there? Yes, he can. Now Peace is screaming that he touched it, but so often the umpires pay those. Hard to know if there was just a slight deflection off the fingertips. But Quick's mark, deep in the right forward pocket. So East Perth a chance to take the lead here. One way or another, a score will break the deadlock. He'll be kicking from up against the boundary at right full forward.
2: He's just too quick for Davis on the reset there. Moved into space and was able to take an uncontested mark.
1: Looks like he's going with the drop punt, Sebit Quick. Missed out on grand final selection last year, so he's got a point to prove, and that is a superb set shot from deep in the pocket. East Perth take the lead. 2-1-13 plays 1-1-7. We've only played 9 minutes of entertaining football to start. It seems to be a clearance game early by Wardman as the Royals lead by that goal.
2: Yeah, absolutely. I think there's two distinct styles. Claremont trying to open up the ground. As you said, the clearance battle is going to be important in the general field ball movement. Claremont trying to make the ball ground as big as possible. And East Perth have been onto the short 45 with the space that's opened up and been able to turn the ball over, which has been probably not a hallmark of their game this year, but was certainly last year when they were in terrific form. So good to see that they've brought that early in the game. And a terrific finish there from Quek will give him enormous confidence.
3: Yep, that it will. Did you give us a tip pre-game, Bo?
2: I've actually tipped East Perth. I think the players that they've brought in, and there's a bit of a resolve here to upset Claremont, probably a little bit similar to West Coast over the other side of the country today.
3: Ball thrown back up in the middle. Eastland wins the hit out. Scott in and under, tackled by Rogers, and we'll have a stoppage. Sun shining here on Claremont Oval. Eastland taps it forward only as far as Tedesco. Tries to tap it in his direction. Gain some advantage, but players can't break away. Ball up just inside the centre square. Forward of centre for the Tigers. Jones and Eastland go at it again. Rogers wins the clearance. Snaps, puts it on the boot. It's DeLacy. Couldn't quite claim the mark. He tried to take it on his chest. Should have put the hands out, but we'll have another ball up at right half forward for the Tigers.
4: Ominous start for Perth over West Perth, Matty and Bo. 6-6-42, the Demons to the Falcons, 1-1-7. 12 scoring shots to 2 in the first quarter.
3: Rogers picks it up, gets it to Waterman, hacks it onto the boot. Gowdy off hands, ball bouncing. Oh, under the footy now. Could it be holding the ball here? No, ball up. East Perth, a few players under there. It was Regan who did dive on it, but umpire will ball it up. 15 metres from Claremont's goal. Saunders, Gowdy, aerial ping pong. Main Waring ends up in the hands of young Zach, and he misses to the left.
2: Yeah, opportunistic in that forward line. They emptied all their players out defensive side, and Gowdy was good enough to tap it into space. Mainwaring would have liked to have finished better on that occasion.
4: And that ball is lost into the construction site. So one of the workers, first thing Monday morning, will have a fresh burley in their hands. Ball at fullback with Luke Foley. Previously at Subiaco and a former West Coast Eagle. Pokes it short to Tedesco. Good to see Foley back. They thought he'd broken his leg a couple of weeks ago. He gets the ball back from Tedesco. Clears the intended target, and that'll be out of bounds last disposal. Middleton was the target, just short of the wing. Claremont ball. Interchange takes place. England will have the ball. No, they've changed their mind. The boundary umpire has deemed that it was touched. Cullen England's offering a few words to the boundary umpire, but he's unperturbed. Boundary throwing. Matty, one of the extra benefits of Bo today is not only a dual premiership coach, but former Waffle umpire, so he can probably educate us on the rules.
2: I've been out of the game way too long for that, Jacob. The rules have changed 180 degrees since I was running out there.
4: Right in front of our broadcast position on the Claremont Centenary logo, comes back to Banfield, son of a gun, kicks the Tigers to half forward. Watts in front, hands to it, slips down to Scott. He's tackled, dispossessed, holding the ball.
2: Great tackle by DeLacy. He was up for the fight the whole time. He's had a couple of important contests early in this game.
4: It looks a very tough matchup for defenders too, because he can play tall, and he has done in past. Doesn't have to now with this tall forward line. Short hit up lead off, chopped off. Tedesco just slipped in front of Headland. Very important part of this East Perth side, Liam Tedesco. Missed with a back injury, first game of the season. Chips it out to halfback and hit up target found in Craven. Only played 4 games before he was taken in the mid-season rookie draft a couple of years ago. Long searching kick. Scott Jones the target. Hands to it. Spills down to Eason. Claims the mark. No mark paid. Ball spills back. And Alvarez will sweep a handball inboard. They go backwards. Involved was Pierce. And now Alvarez on the switch. A dangerous one. Conceding ground all the way to the other side of the ground. But spinning out of trouble is Weston. And he goes to the top of the defensive 50 to find Sheldrick.
3: Yeah, plays on. Finds Weston again. Takes a bounce at centre half. Back now looks to the fat side. Muzica on the lead, takes the mark nicely on the chest, plays on immediately, puts Alvarez in a bit of trouble, has to go wide to Hardesty, off one step up to Mainwaring. Was he taken high by Saunders? Yes, in the marking contest. So Zach Mainwaring will take it 70 metres from goal, just inside the boundary line. That right half forward now goes central. Oh, dangerous ball again. East Perth, there's a whistle. What's it going to be? Here, was it a tunnel? Yes. Yeah. Alex Pierce will take the free kick. Pierce plays on around the mark, looking to find Hunter. All alone, he dropped it. He couldn't believe he had that much space inside 50. Ball now spills out, picked up by Stevens. The hand pass to the runner, Scott, loves to put it on the boot and does so. Graham, good hands, finds it on the outer wing.
4: You can see his talent, Bo. He just hasn't been able to string games together, Tom Graham. Hugs the boundary line and having to stretch Schofield above his head.
2: No, and he's a long way up the ground, almost in the defensive half. You love him inside 50. East Perth rolling all their forwards up high, which is enabling this slow ball movement, easy for Claremont to defend.
4: Deep kick inside 50, but it slides off hands. Peace had the telling hand in there for Claremont. And we're going to have a ball up just in from the boundary. Rucks nominate. It'll be Middleton for East Perth. Up against Ollie Eastland. So the margin, 5 points to the Royals. 2-1 plays 1-2. Early stages, first quarter. Ball spills back to Eastland from the ruck contest. Kick shallow to the wing, going back with the flight. Tedesco made a great start. Pokes it back defensively to Quek, who's a long way backwards of the ball here. Knock 15 to Scott. His hand pass set up. Foley, who lost it, surrounded by Tigers. And now they're going to have to settle for a ball up at centre-half. Oh, no. The umpire away from the action. Non-officiating umpire is paid holding the ball. It's an East Perth free. The other umpire blew his whistle and called for a ball up. Confusion reigns.
2: I'm not sure how that happens, Jacob.
4: Angus Scott will defer to our umpire in the box here. Deep kick inside 50. Strong defensive mark for the Tigers, though. Bailey Rogers getting back to intercept and needed. The co-captain still looking a little wounded, but kicking the ball towards half-back, short of the outer wing. Leap into the air. Hunter hasn't really been involved so far. Regan, his opponent, gathers. Long but slow looping hand pass inside 50, looking for Burgiel. Strong tackle applied by Banfield. Umpire circles, and this time they agree to a stoppage. 45 metres from East Perth's goal. They're kicking to the apartment's end, and they lead by 5 points, 15 minutes into the first quarter.
3: Ball thrown back up. Middleton going at it. Gives a chance for Craven. Snaps with the left boot. High to the top of the goal square. Players have to sit under it. Hardesty takes a great mark. Plays on immediately to Alvarez. Kicks. Just clears defensive 50 to Waterman. Good mark over the back. Somehow just found enough space to take that mark. As Sturrock was in the way. On the 45 has Peace. Make that Pierce, rather. And goes across the ground. So Hardesty on the outer side at left half back. Chipping ball finds Eastland. Plays on immediately up to Mainwaring on the outer wing. Just forward of centre for the Tigers. Down by 5 points at the moment. Hard to see how much time has gone here in this first term on the scoreboard. Rogers through the corridor now. Plays on. Kicks up on the lead. Is Hunter. Can't take the mark this time either. Now at ground level, Scott in and under and brought to ground for a ball up.
2: East Perth did a really good job just to slow Claremont down, but Claremont have got two gears, and we saw that in their game against South Fremantle. The ability just to kick mark, control the ball, get it up inside forward 50 and get a stoppage is important for them.
3: Ball up right half forward for Claremont. Van Rooyen just takes it out of the ruck, gives it to Rogers, puts it on the boot, spiralling ball, and it was never going towards the goals. Out of bounds on the full in the pocket.
2: And just a bit disorganised around stoppage. East Perth, Claremont are now up 8-4 in the clearance numbers. Something that they just need to pay a little bit closer attention to.
4: That was a far from orthodox kick from Rogers. And East Perth are on the break to the outer side. Foley lumbers towards it but gathers cleanly. And East Perth have overlap. If it sits here for Amaduri, the kick in front of him. Albert a vacuum. Can he break out of the England tackle? No, he can't. Brilliant rundown from the skipper. There's a Greyhounds WA chase of the day holding the ball.
3: That'll be hard to beat.
4: Teammates a week ago, now certainly on opposing sides. England floats it a little bit, but waiting and marking is Western. First game of the season for the former Docker. Had to bide his time in the reserves. Oh, turnover. He was looking for a short hit-up lead from Mainwaring. Burgiel read it beautifully. East Perth can now affect a punishing turnover. Sidestepping here and chipping to half forward is Brayshaw. Scragg, but just releasing a hand pass was Quek. Disputed ball at half forward. Lindbergh spins through. Did brilliantly. Hacks a left foot kick high towards the goal square. Eastland caught under the high ball and lands awkwardly. Ball spills into the pocket. Burgiel, strong body work, but met by Sheldrick, forced to ground, and we'll have a ball up at right full forward. Good news, Eason's back to his feet, but he landed very awkwardly in that marking contest. So margin remains 5 points. Bit of a scoring lull here as we tick to the 17-minute mark of quarter number one for Retrovision. Eastland into the air, wins the ball down, whistle, and it's a free kick going for a hold off the play, and it's going to Sheldrick. Father Angus on Sydney's books. Very short pass finds the target of Mainwaring. And a bit of overlap run involved is Elliott. And it's Rogers who kicks Claremont beyond the wing, having to sit under the ball spive. He doesn't mark, but able to land with the footy. Back to his own goal. Swings his kick towards centre half forward. But Regan's playing 10 metres in front of his man. Gathers cleanly for East Perth and puts them forward of the middle where Brayshaw marks.
3: Yep, Brayshaw through the guts. We'll have a look forward. Plays on around the mark. Mainwaring can't go with him deep inside. Oh, great use of the body nearly for East Perth, but Claremont are going to clean up. They have all the numbers. England just casually clears defensive 50 up to Weston. It was a poor kick, actually. Made him work. Had to get a hand pass out to Headland, and now Alvarez has some time and space. Looks for Mainwaring, and he sees the footy into his hands. Mainwaring plays on. Low penetrating ball picked off by Suter. Suter at half back now. Just goes back inside to Wilcox, who has plenty of room to go. Does so through the middle. Brayshaw, the target, couldn't get it to him, but did well enough to pick it back up at ground level. Now to Stevens and to Amaduri through the centre circle. Amaduri, the state captain, tackling machine, goes long inside 50. Not a great ball, but gives a chance for his teammates in Schofield. There's a whistle for a high, and Mitch Schofield is going to have a set shot coming into time on from just inside 50 on a 45-degree angle.
2: Yeah, I think it's much better look for East Perth. The last entry, Amaduri in England, I thought England did a terrific job on Amaduri there. But the one-on-ones and Schofield again, they're just isolating the Claremont backs, able to have less impact.
3: 12 goals so far this season for Mitch Schofield, equal fifth in the Bernie Naylor medal count. As he makes his way towards goal, kicking to the left of your dial. Shadows already forming here at Claremont Oval. It's a beautiful straight kick. That's a great drop punt. Pinpoint accuracy, and it puts East Perth up by 11 here in the first term. Looking to spoil the 100-year celebration of Claremont today. 3-1-19 plays 1-2-8 coming into time on in the first.
2: Yeah, and they lead the inside 50 count 12-10 East Perth. They've had a fair share of supply inside forward 50, but I think on the last, as I mentioned, the last couple of occasions, being able to isolate prohibits Jasper Peace and Deck Hardesty from coming third man up and being able to intercept those high balls coming in. They can be a little bit more direct and a terrific mark and finish there off the play from Schofield.
4: Matt mentioned the scoreboard's a little hard to read. For whatever reason, there's some sort of glitch on that scoreboard. So we can see vaguely that there's a 2 and then there's another number. I can tell you we're at the 21-minute mark, but that's only because I've looked at the app. So there's just a little bit blacked out in that scoreboard. As it's thrown in the air, hooked down by Jones of East Perth, but Headland onto the spillage. Launches Claremont high inside 50. They need a response all of a sudden. Hands to it from Spivey. Falls to ground. Slips out to Muzica, their only goal kicker. Feeds it wide. Chance now as Waterman wants his left. He has to hand pass back to DeLacy. DeLacy pauses, considers, and kept his composure. Found a teammate inboard. It's Muzica who started that possession chain inside forward 50. He has a chance to finish it with a set shot from 45 metres on a slide angle.
2: And I think that's a hallmark of Claremont's improvement. DeLacy, in years gone past, he would have got first possession then and had a ping shot at goal. He brought three teammates into it. Now we get a good set shot and should be able to make the distance and kick truly from this position.
4: Kicking to the Warren Ralph end. One of their champion goal kickers sadly passed away last year. He was a superb set shot. Can Jack Muzica honour him in the best way possible? He can. Jack has 2. The Tigers have 2. And a bit of a steadier. 3 consecutive goals there to East Perth. It's broken by Jack Muzica's second. He becomes the first multiple goal kicker of the afternoon. At the 21-minute mark of the opening quarter for Retrovision, it's 3-1-19 East Perth, Claremont 2-2-14.
2: Been really impressive, Jack Muzica, since coming across from South Fremantle. Limited opportunities down the road, but he's made a home at half-forward for Claremont. Tyson Headland, a kid from the Kwinana Knights Footy Club last year, I think, also spent some time at South Fremantle. His breakout speed from that centre clearance was important to give Claremont a look inside forward 50.
4: Around the grounds quickly, thoughts of Bo Wardman, who's with us in commentary today. Peel Thunder are dominating against South Fremantle, the reigning premier. 6-goal lead halfway through the third. The Sharks' lead is 21 points over West Coast. And at quarter time, or early stage of second quarter, Perth 8-6-54, lead West Perth 1-3-9.
3: 5-point game. Tedesco just sockers it forward for East Perth. And a ball up.
4: Other game at Bassendean, Matic. 2 points in it. Swans 3-3-21. Subi 3-1-19.
3: Players going in hard. Alvarez was at the bottom of the pack just moments ago. Elliott around the footy to Lacey in career best form. Muzica again. He's got his hands all over it here in this game. Kicks to centre half forward. Watts can't gather. Now at ground level. Doing well is the Tigers here. Muzica again over it. Van Diemen picks it up, though, for East Perth at right half-back. Hand pass in hope towards Brayshaw. Banfield around the footy too. Ball beats him to the boundary line. Banfield claiming that it's a lasso rule, but no, the umpires will throw it in just in front of the scoreboard. So the Tigers here have just steadied things. After East Perth gained a bit of an advantage, Banfield, clearance, puts it on the boot. A spiral ball, but picked off by Wilcox at half-back.
2: He did a good job just to force his opponent under the ball, experience across half-back.
3: Wilcox goes laterally to the outer side, Van Diemen, then goes back in on the 45 to Foley. So a bit of slow ball movement here by the Royals. Seven ins today. Oh, they nearly fumble it here. Putting themselves under a bit of pressure. Foley gets it up and finds Van Diemen on the outer side.
2: You just see how much they've condensed the ground, East Perth, so limits their ability to run and overlap. They have to go into this kick mark game.
4: Into the 25th minute of the opening term. Royals by 5 points. Long kick towards the wing and at the back, quick daylight robbery marks. He had to play on and his hand pass was wide of Tedesco. Went back and did he just get a fingertip? Yes. Well, the idea was right from Quick. He wanted to play on because there was not really anyone in front of him.
2: No, and he had to kick. He had a one-on-one deep inside forward 50. Just get on the boot and take the inside 50.
4: Hand on the jumper affected that disposal. Boundary throw in. Both rucks fall to ground as they try to jostle for position. Coming through Van Diemen. Half forward for East Perth. Misses Amaduri with the outless hand pass. Amaduri taps to his own advantage. Right forward pocket. The East Perth co-captain needs support. Doesn't get it. Falls in the back of Alvarez. Alvarez now falls on top of Amaduri. The umpire circles and says he'll have it deep in the right forward pocket for East Perth, who lead by 5 points.
2: Been lively as a start, Van Diemen. Back into the team, important across half forward for them.
4: Eastland in the ruck, wins it down from behind. Amaduri flips a hand pass out. Plenty of bodies around it as the tackle's applied by Pierce, a former Royal, on Lindbergh. The umpire's taking his time to blow his whistle, but there it is. Basically in the same position, right full forward for East Perth. Jacob Lansby, Matt Grublich and Bo Wardman, your call team for round 7 game of the day. Easton the tap, spills down to England, feeds a hand pass forward towards a fumbling Banfield. Something resembling a hand pass, Amaduri there, bounces up with the ball and kept it alive. Kicks East Perth inside 50 but broken up by Mountford. Hand passes away to Davis and the Tigers can build from half back.
3: Davis, boy, hand pass didn't help his teammate in Pierce, but does find a target. Ends up in the hands of Mountford. Gets around the man on the mark in Quick. Goes inside 50. Van Rooyen out the back. Flies. Two attempts. Couldn't take the mark. And the siren sounds to signal quarter time as the Royals hold a 5-point lead here at Claremont Oval. 3-1-19 plays 2-2-14. We've got a good game on our hands so far. Our game of the day on 91.3 Sport FM. And, yeah, just taking a bit of a look at it, the ruck battle, well, Ollie Eastland all over Scott Jones at the moment. 15 hit-outs to just 5, double the possession count as well, 4-2. Zach Mainwaring leads all disposal getters with 8, and Jack Muzica has a couple. So, yeah, Claremont perhaps in a couple of their key players leading the statistical figures, but East Perth with the stat that matters the most, a 5-point advantage.
4: Yeah, an interesting game this one. Claremont haven't been challenged out of the blocks too many times this year. They've generally led from the outset and gone on to strong performances. So they trail at quarter time by just the 5 points. Amaduri, Quick and Schofield are the goal kickers for the Royals, and as Matt mentioned, Jack Muzica is the only multiple goal kicker. He has both of Claremont's majors. Around the grounds as we head to the break, over at Shark Park, East Perth holding sway. They lead by 21 points over the Eagles, 10-9-69 to 7-6-48. 5-point lead to Peel Thunder over South Emmanuel, so you'd have to call that an upset, despite a number of Dockers turning out for the Thunder. West Perth have kicked a couple of goals, but they're a long way back at Mineral Resources Park. 8-6-54, plays 3-3-21. And in the game at Bassendean, it's almost quarter time. Swan Districts 3-4-22, leads Subi 3-3-21. We've got a good game here. 5-point lead to the Royals at quarter time, round 7, game of the day. We'll be back with Bo Wardman's thoughts on the opening quarter after this break.
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1: Fantastic atmosphere here at Revo Fitness Stadium for the Claremont Centenary Celebration Game. It's 100 years, just over a month ago in 1926, 100 years and a month ago, 100 years plus, we saw the game just over at the showgrounds between Claremont and East Perth, and that game reprised here today at a very different looking Revo Fitness Stadium, Claremont Oval, to how it was originally constructed. Jacob Lansmere, Matt Grubelich and Bo Wardman, dual premiership coach of Subi, with us as part of our coverage today. Some of the numbers certainly point towards Claremont, Bo, but as we look at this game, it feels like East Perth are certainly well in the game with a number of key players back in the side today. They lead by 5 points at quarter time.
2: Yeah, I think they'd be really happy with the start. I think Ross McQueen, their game is often built on retaining possession, the number of marks that they can take. I'd like to see them maybe stretch the ground a little bit. They're almost been forced into the kick mark game. They average 93 per game. They've had 27 in the opening quarter, so they'll be happy with that, retaining the ball, keeping it off Claremont, not inviting as much pressure that has been the hallmark of their game at the start of the year. Claremont are in control at stoppages. They lead 14-5, and that's because they're bringing the extra numbers up and around the contest, which is giving them the avenue to release the ball from clearance and then get it forward to an open forward line. Their toll's probably been a little bit disconnected from the stoppage at the moment. It's testament to the defensive work that East Perth have done. I think Corey Watts, Kai Wilcox and Luke Foley have done a really good job there. I'd like to be able to see Luke get a bit more space to be able to run and overlap. We've seen Kai Wilcox and Stan Wright with their long penetrating kicks. If they can get the ball in their hands with some space and run and carry, it's going to give them some really good looks inside forward 50. I thought Zach Mainwaring's start to the game, 8 disposals, 4 tackles, won some important one-on-one contests here across half forward, and his ability to win the ball in contest and at stoppage has been important again today. Sam Alvarez is one who's traditionally played on the wing, has been moved to halfback this year by Claremont, and is giving them some real bounce with his run and carry. He's a really good user of the football and has had an impressive start to the game. Christian Amaduri, again the state captain last week, he started today in the same form with his 7 disposals, a couple of good one-on-ones inside forward 50, and that tight finish with some composure to kick the goal. So I think East Perth will be relatively happy. Claremont by no means out of the contest, and we'll look to just continue to bring the pressure and maybe give their forwards a little bit more supply.
1: So players have heard their addresses from Ross McQueen at East Perth, Ash Prescott at Claremont, and now players heading to their positions. Quite a good, healthy East Perth turnout here, Matty. Good to see the Royals fans are here to support their team on a big afternoon for them as well. Their season's on a bit of a knife edge at 3-3.
6: Yeah, it is. And if you take a look at the ladder, 5 teams all on that same win-loss record of 3-3. So today's going to be a big one around the competition as to who can try and break away and establish themselves as top 5 contenders. But I think it's great for the Waffle that it's such an even comp at the moment.
1: Around the grounds quickly as we prepare for the second quarter. East Fremantle by 21 over West Coast, 40-point lead for Peel over Souths, 45-point lead for Perth over West Perth, and 1 point to Swans at quarter time over Subi. Here it's a 5-point lead to East Perth, 3-1-19 to 2-2-14. The second quarter is thanks to Kevrec Australia.
6: Yep, leading team will be kicking to the right of your dial, the Warren Ralph end. That's East Perth. Claremont down by 5 points. Plenty of players going in hard still. It's a good feel to this game today. Beautiful day for footy. Sun's still shining. Shadows start to form around the ground. Various spots. Pierce now gets it onto the left boot. High ball. Waterman sits under it. Big fist from the side. Came Stan Wright. Only as far as England at ground level. Just got a boot to it as he was tackled to ground. Now Pierce again goes forward looking for DeLacy. Gets him on the lead. 48 metres out from goal. Left half forward. Talon DeLacy in career best form, I would argue. And he's pointing towards the goal. He thinks he has the distance in him. It'll take his best, Talon DeLacy, who has 11 goals to his name and then plays on, goes into the pocket, Waterman, put him under some trouble. He didn't get the kick how he wanted it, Talon DeLacy. Try to just get it in there ever so tightly, but we'll have a boundary throw in.
1: interested onlooker, Matty. Charlie Banfield, fresh off playing for the Saints last night, watching his brother Bailey play today for the Tigers.
6: Yeah, I see Drew there too in the crowd. Jones over the back, fists it forward. Brayshaw, oh, he's driven down into the ground and he was ridden.
1: Like Willie Pike at Ascot.
6: He was ridden like Willie Pike by Muzica, who's going to line up for his third. So Jack Muzica, the holding the ball call came. A little unlucky for Brayshaw, I would have thought, but Muzica has a chance for number three.
2: It's causing some problems up there. Jack Muzica, a terrific start to his game.
6: Certainly did look like Willie Pike out there. And he has a chance to kick all three of Claremont's goals here. It's the Ken Caporn end. Lines it up, kicks from 45, it sprays to the right, always going to the right, and as a matter of fact, out of bounds on the full, not his best, Jack Muzica.
1: So no score, and East Perth quick to bring it back into play. Wilcox, who's donned the long sleeves. Tell you what, it's cold in the shade, so maybe that was his thought. It's beautiful in the sunshine, but we're sitting in the shade here in the members' grandstand. Ball on the opposite side of the ground as Wilcox, a floater, into midfield, going to ground, attempting to mark was Scott Jones. That's because he was being held in the marking contest by Eastland, who gets back up for Lawnley. Disappointed to give away the free. Giant of a man, Scott Jones, makes his free kick a hand pass to Wright, who launches a long left foot kick over lines to half forward. Clears Schofield, leading back in the race is Peace for the Tigers. He manages to tap it out, but now the ball's underneath, and the umpire was poised to pay holding the ball. It spills out though. Mainwaring found a lot of the ball. Close quarters dishes to his teammate in Alvarez. High rather than handsome to the outer side. Bounce off the chest of Brayshaw down to Wright, who kicks, I think, on the right, or at least the outside to left inside 50, and it falls on the chest of Manier defensively for Claremont. It's been called to play on. Don't think Quick's heard the call. So he kicks the Tigers back towards the outer wing. Rogers well positioned. The kick was to his advantage. He had two against him in the end, but he used the body beautifully. Bailey Rogers marks in front of the scoreboard. Opening couple of minutes of this second quarter. Tigers trailing on the scoreboard, only just. 5-point lead to East Perth. Rogers gets around the man on the mark easily in Brayshaw. A couple of Sandover medalists. Long kick to half four. Big leap from behind. No mark to Spivey, but gee, got some elevation. Spills to the back, and Wilcox is shoved over the boundary line. That'll be a boundary throw-in. DeLacy can't miss him with the peroxide blonde here. Boundary throw-in out at right half forward. The margin is 5 points to East Perth, but Claremont in attack 4 minutes into this second quarter.
6: Yeah, so boundary throw in, out of sight, right half forward for the Tigers. Gowdy into the ruck against Jones. Jones wins out at the front of the contest. Players diving in hard. At ground level, Brayshaw gets a hand pass out wide to Scott along the boundary line. Can they keep it in? Well, they're wrapped up, and Scott gets away with it. It'll be a ball up just inside the boundary line. Umpire will come in a couple of metres. Gowdy still in the ruck against Jones, the bigger man. Brayshaw at ground level, flicked out by Mainwaring, did well to get it to Alvarez, now looks inside 50 on the lead. DeLacy juggled it, couldn't take it cleanly. Amajiri, good front and centre, got it back to Scray, puts it onto the boot, and he hits up a target. He finds Schofield on the outer side, wing.
2: They did a good job at that stoppage, Claremont. They pulled all their numbers back. Corey Watts was playing as the plus one. DeLacy would like his time again. It was a terrific kick inside 50 on the chest.
6: Schofield, wobbly ball inside. Target was Jones. Couldn't get it to him. Stevens at ground level. Scray around the footy as his main wearing. Gets a hand pass out. Schofield in again. Brought to ground by Peace and a ball up. Centre wing out of sight. 5 point game, 5 minutes gone in the second term. Ball up by the umpire. Had a bit of a standstill at the moment. This game, Rogers, Freshieri. Van Diemen kicks smothered, gives a chance for Mainwaring to just soccer it forward. Waterman goes flying, pushed off by Wright. It was almost comical. And a whistle for a hold. So Stan Wright's going to get a free kick at left half-back.
1: Certainly made the umpire notice it. He's also donned the long sleeves. Kick beyond the defensive 50. Scray marks. Had runners for the hand pass. They ended up running away from him. He takes a bounce. He's undecided. Ran a long way. Kicks towards half-forward on the broadcast side. Well, vacuumed by Quick. Again, space opens up for the East Perth forward. Kicks for Brayshaw. Couple of juggles. Can't complete it. Well done by Rogers to apply the pressure. Coming in very forcefully was Amajiri. Could have given away a three for a high shirt front. The umpire says, I'll have it. Ben Laycock, very experienced whistleblower. long thrown up.
2: Long sleeves must be more about aesthetics today on a beautiful May afternoon.
1: I think you're spot on, Bo. Those two in particular, Wilcox and Wright. Free kick in the ruck, a Shepherd here, and I think it's going to be an East Perth ball. It is. Quick was shepherded out of the ruck. Eastland's waving his arms, disappointed with the umpire's call, but Sevid Quek has a set shot here. He already has a goal from a set shot at the opposite end in the opening quarter. He'll kick from 30 metres on a slight angle at the Warren Ralph end to the right.
2: Yeah, a bit of a raffle in the ruck there. I think Eastland's justified in his objection to the free kick, but I really like Sevid Quek's start to the game. I think his follow-up efforts have been outstanding and probably a deserved opportunity at goal.
1: Into the seventh minute of this quarter, we have not had a score. Quick should score one way or another, although in saying that, he's nearly missed the lot. He's just snuck it in for a behind. Kicked it off the outside of his boot. Did not hit the middle of that ball with the middle of his boot, and it's a minor score. A goal in it. East Perth 3-2-20, 2-2-14 in the eighth minute now of the second quarter.
6: Oh, I think the fan in the stands screaming out, or was it a horn? Had an influence as Alvarez has to retreat, go laterally to full back, and finds Anthony 50. Davis. 50 metres. Man on the mark came up to high.
1: Probably like it's not 100, Matty. Burgill gave a signal to the umpire there.
6: Yeah, he wasn't too happy about it. Davis plays on. A little bit of trouble, but Rogers gets it away to England. Now England actually retreats, goes back, wheels around onto the right boot, finds Hardesty on the outer side wing. On the chest, Hardesty pushes back off the mark. Looks inside, finds Peace. So just chipping in around the back line at the moment, really, here at Claremont. Alvarez at left halfback. Steps inside. Good hit up. And they can go now through England. The reigning Simpson medalist penetrates, drives towards full forward, looking for Headland, but it's Wright. Diving effort takes the mark. Stan Wright, stalwart in defence for East Perth.
2: Terrific mark. Under pressure, diving away.
6: 6-point leaders are the Royals. Stan Wright, booming left foot kick, and finds a target in Schofield, who's getting up high up the ground today. He's at left half back on the outer side. 8 minutes played here, second term.
1: Yeah, those players just must be so valuable as a coach, Bo. They can kick flat over lines. High kick to the outer side, and uncontested mark completed out there by Sturrock, who's really been involved in this game, but that was a nice mark. Drifting across, brings it back inboard to the man who kicked it to him, Schofield. He plays on here, Mitch Schofield. Floater off the instep to half forward. Jones, the unintended target, goes after it on the ground. Numbers here with the Tigers, but Jones bullocks his way through. Spills to the boundary. England gets there. Offloads with a hand pass to a sidestepping Alvarez. This is under pressure. Good pressure from East Perth. Peace's hand pass set up a teammate. Has to be forced out of bounds. The Royals have come to play.
2: Yeah, I don't think Scott Jones will get any notice on the stat sheet for that, but he had four or five efforts just harassing. Ross McQuaid, we're just questioning where some of his mids were around that contest.
1: It's a boundary throw in. Jones will have to do the ruck work here after those three or four efforts consecutively. Ball 75 metres from East Perth's goal. They're kicking to the Warren Ralph end in the second quarter, the railway end. Won't be the railway end for much longer, to be fair, because we can't see the railway. It's out the back of the ground now with the new redevelopment. Craven gets involved, feeds to Brayshaw, uses the left and hits the target. It was a very short left foot kick. The umpire deemed it was far enough. And a rare opportunity to be involved in the game for Middleton, who's often been the deepest forward. He's out wide at left half forward, just in from the boundary. He'll have to kick it 50 metres.
2: Yeah, great poise there from Brayshaw. I think on a couple of their inside 50s early this quarter, they've gone up and under. Easy for Claremont to defend. That one just dropped it in short, 30 out.
1: Started at Peel, Ben Middleton. A couple of seasons with the Royals. Ventures towards the 50. A powerful drop punt towards the Warren Ralph end. It won't reach the target. Spills down the ground, though. And Majuri gets a kick through bodies, but Claremont with about five players blocking that potential kick, and they usher it through for a minor score. So they're attacking relentlessly, East Perth. 7-point lead. We're into the 12th minute now of the second quarter, which is goalless for Kevrick Australia.
6: Yeah, it's a tight game. Kicking out, maybe we call it the crane end. That's the most prominent structure down there. Van Ryan, a big fly. Foley came in three deep. Couldn't take the mark. Ball at ground level now. Muzica in and under again. He's working so hard. Tireless effort from Jack Muzica here in this game so far. Down by 7 points, the Tigers. We've got a ball up. Right half forward for East Perth. And now

0: Claremont an extra behind the ball now.
1: Rogers, another clearance. He's been good so far today, as per normal, as Wilcox picks it up, flicks it to Saunders, gets it back, does Wilcox. Now wheels around onto that right boot, goes central, finds Stevens through the corridor. He can play on, has a runner in Scray, has a look. It was Van Diemen, rather. Turns it over, Peace intercepting, got a fist to it. And now Mania. Mania just clears defensive 50 high up the wing. He doesn't have any targets there. Wilcox, 5 metres of space either side of him, now goes inside, turns it over, Hunter plays on, wheels onto that right boot, penetrating kick, sprays it to the left.
0: He had Bailey Rogers and Kieran Gowdy in the corridor. Just needed to be lower the vision, have a bit of composure there.
2: If this was a video game, you would have hit the restart button, because this hasn't been a quarter for the Archives. Kick to half back to Disco Juggles, can't complete it for East Perth. Spills down to Scray, sidestepping Watts, not his forte. Sweeps a defensive hand pass back to Saunders, offloads, and another neat sidestep, this time from Wilcox in the long sleeves. Very elegant. Kicks to half back, and a tumbling mark to the big ruckman Jones. Squares it up on the 45, and Angus Scott's going to get 50 because Anthony Davis was overzealous with his attempts to make him earn the mark. So that gets him out of trouble, and that's a big penalty from just backwards off the centre square. He'll be marched into his team's attacking half.
0: Yeah, a bit of lack of discipline there from Davis.
2: Sturrock out at half forward here. Mark's uncontested. He goes wide, looking for Brayshaw. Misses him. Poor option. Brayshaw had to track it back, and the stragglers arrive for Claremont. Hand pass from Mountford to England. England loops it towards Mania. Has to get on his bike. Spills out the back. Overrunning it was Suter for East Perth. Tightroping the boundary. Too strong. Well done by Ben Elliott. Haven't called his name much so far. Hand passes to Rogers. Kicks towards half forward through the hands of Hunter, who's had a very fumbly afternoon. Getting back East Perth. Hand pass fed away by Corey Watts, and they're going to apply a switch, but this is all labour intensive. This is all under pressure. Regan finds Stan Wright, who had to gather on the bounce. Back to Regan by Boot. He sweeps it back to Wright. They're just raffling it down the outer side, and his kick's terrible. Hung in the air, chopped off, and a chance for Claremont to go back inside 50 through Elliott, and he turns it over. Picks out Suter. East Perth's defensive mark. They lead by 7 points.
3: Oh,
2: it's normally better than this.
3: Turns it over.
2: It's normally better than this, Bo.
1: Saunders flicks it out to the outer side. Turned over Claremont. Rogers off one step. Awkward-looking kick. Central ball. Quick out the back now. Gets a hand pass in retreat to Watts. Watts, oh, he's brought to ground. Great tackle by Waterman. Gives a chance for Spivey onto the right boot. Snaps a goal. Finally, the piece of play that we can remember in this game, although Watts, he was a little stagnant there, but Max Spivey taking full advantage, and finally the first goal is kicked here in the quarter, coming into the 15 minute mark of the second term. It is 3-3 East Perth 21 to Claremont 3-2 20.
0: Yeah, and the East Perth backs are having to work overtime. I think they're just really struggling with the inside 50 entry at the moment. There's a lot of hope going inside from the forward half. They're getting enough supply, but need a bit more composure in that front half. A terrific tackle there from Waterman to force the turnover on Corey Watts. And Max Spivey, who's been important return for Claremont this year, finishing truly, and a deserved goal for Claremont.
2: Should have been holding the ball against Watts. The umpires are really struggling, and the players a bit too, with the shade. The shade going across the ground. 2:30 start here, and certainly a lot of this ground, because of the apartments and the angle of the venue, a lot of the ground is in shadow. That was clearly holding the ball against Watts. He got away with it. Didn't matter. Spivey kicks the goal. Back in midfield. Queck's gone in there now against Gowdy. And another ball up to take place. Elliott running with Brayshaw at the moment. Tossed in the air. Gowdy probably shares it in the end. Bit of aerial ping pong. Spills down to Elliott, who's ragdolled by two Royals. He had the arms free, and the umpire says holding the ball. Brayshaw takes it just backwards of the centre circles. East Perth still by a point. Only a goal in this quarter as we tick into the 16th minute. Schofield marks. Hand passes to the runner Foley. Kicks East Perth up the corridor. On the lead, but not able to gather on the half volley. It was an untidy kick, was Amaduri. Claremont clear the danger. Wright gets a sit. Standing underneath it though, Waterman. A strong body. Offloads by hand apiece. He has a man to his outside. That's Mainwaring. He gives it back to Waterman. Sons of Guns kicks up the boundary line, and it'll be out of bounds. Last disposal. As Hunter goes through a couple of East Perth on the interchange.
0: Stan Wright stole that. That's not his kick.
2: No, but nobody took any notice. So he takes the free, fires it short past that finds Scray. Cade Scray, one of those seven inclusions. Dangerous kick into the middle. Turnover from Shade in the sunlight. Elliott dropped the mark. Didn't get a free.

0: disputed ball. Wright goes back and wins it. Gives it away towards Foley. High kick for East Perth inside. 50 going to ground, almost marking it. Was Graham. Was about fifth in line. Didn't seem like he was going to get there. Gowdy takes on a couple and fights a nil-all draw. Oh, the locals aren't happy with the whistleblowers. Ball up. Deep inside 50 for East Perth. They lead by a point. 17-minute mark. Second quarter.
1: Turnover-prone game. This one here in the second term, Main Waring in the pocket, trying to get it out to his teammate Manier. Over the football is now Sheldrick, pushed across the line by Amajuri for a throw-in.
2: Yeah, both teams fighting for the corridor with their ball movement. Both teams been onto it, and their pressure through the area of the ground has been immense, forcing a number of turnovers.
1: East Perth 1-point leaders down at the Warren Ralph end. Boundary throw-in, right forward pocket for the Royals. Graham into the ruck against Gowdy. Gowdy wins out, taps it forward to the front of the contest and picked up, cleared here by Banfield. Couple players fly at it. Middleton fists it across the boundary line and we'll have a throw in just to the right of our broadcast position here, members' side. To me, Jaden Hunter, he just appears to be having an almost day again. We saw it last week in the state game and it's one of those days again for him where he just can't quite get things to go.
2: He runs himself into trouble sometimes when the ball's not coming to him and then puts out a position which is difficult for his teammates up the field to put the ball into dangerous space.
1: Headland, great, don't argue, got it to Main Waring on the outside of the boot, snaps one forward, only as far as Wilcox, right on the right boot, unusual for him. Scray couldn't take the mark, yes, well, he's going to get a free kick. Advantage taken by East Perth and now a high, so the umpire bails out Foley. It was all a bit of a mess.
2: Bit of frustration coming out here, I think, from both teams. Not being able to get clear play. It's coming out in their tackle pressure at the moment.
0: Well, a beautiful day here at Revo Fitness Stadium. It's three goals each, approaching time on. Now Tedesco, the umpire blew his whistle too early. Tedesco dropped the mark, but the umpire had already paid it, so he gets a second crack. They'll go round the ground, out of side. Watts a long way. Marks just forward of the outer wing. He'll attack the corridor. He's going to go long. Kicks it off the instep. Bounces inside 50. Untidy kick. Former Royal Pierce comes out. Coughs it straight up to Sturrock. But he's got no one at home. A blind kick. And Manier sits back to mark defensively for Claremont. Point in it in favour of the Royals as we almost enter time on to the second.
1: Yep, Banfield at left half back now. Looks and rewards a lead of Muzica, who's had his fingerprints all over this footy. And a good hit up on the 45. Finds Waterman. Took two attempts at it. Takes the mark regardless. Helicopter kick ends up in the hands of Van Diemen for East Perth now. Central ball finds Stevens just at the edge of the centre square. Neat ball and finds Scray. Plays on immediately. Hand pass to the runner in Burgill. Burgill wheels around now. Looping kick up. It's a poor one. But Quack somehow sandwiched between two players takes a mark. That's a great mark, Sebit Quack at centre half forward. Plays on now. Kicks towards full forward. Big fist from the side came in, both Peace and Hardesty doing the damage for Claremont. And a minor score for East Perth. 2-point game.
0: Yeah, he was the sandwich there, Tom Graham. He's had a few concussions. He's back to his feet. Davis will kick on the left. A wide kick. Muzica will get there. I think he's the wrong side of the line. No, the umpire's paid the mark. East Perth runners saying it was out on the full. I'm sure the whistleblowers have had a great afternoon thus far. Muzica, though, he's had an excellent day. Has two of Claremont's three goals. Kicks from in the shadows at the grandstand. Up towards half-forward, Bailey Rogers. Cutting across, marks in the fingertips. Immediately swings and drives Claremont deep towards left full forward. Regan gets to the front. Almost marked it for East Perth, but did well against Hunter and was able to be tackled across the boundary line. Right on the paint of 50, left half-forward here for the Tigers. 21-minute mark at the second quarter for Keverick Australia. 3-4, plays 3-2, so a 2-point lead to the Royals. Claremont undefeated heading into this game. Royals, crucial game, sitting at 3-3. Jones, defensive tap, storming through, or leaving it behind was Waterman. Tap forward intelligently by Van Diemen. Tight hand pass from Tedesco to Jones, who kicks off a step, and Davis in front. This time, Quek can't manufacture a mark from behind. And Davis has the ball. Now, he's forward of halfway. There's almost no one behind him. So numbers are folding back for East Perth defensively. Davis, a penetrating left foot kick deep inside 50, cutting across and almost marking in the hands was Eastland. Spills down to Watts of East Perth, that goes on a run. Bounces a kick beyond the defensive 50. Alvarez and Craven, great matchup. Craven tackles Alvarez to the turf. And a ball up on the attacking point of the square at half forward for the Tigers. Rawls by 2 points, 22-minute mark of what won't be a long second quarter.
1: No, it won't. Not necessarily one for the record books, this one. This second term as England just goes high, almost hits the sun, comes down, big double fister by Jones, did well actually, got it to his teammate in Van Diemen, hands it off to Saunders, high off the boot this time again, few players sit under it, big fist Mountford, tries to gain some advantage for Claremont, Headland wheels around on the right boot with speed, in from the side, beautiful mark taken, Foley at half back, now Scray can go, turns around, has a runner in Craven on the outer wing, takes the mark. Goes back inside to Wilcox. So they're going to try and load up here, East Perth, up by 2 points. 22-minute mark, second term, outer side. Sturrock. Sturrock just pushes back. Little casual here, the Royals. Now, Wilcox had to stretch for that one. Had Headland right behind him.
2: They're just stationary and stagnant ahead of the ball. Really disconnected in their forward half at the moment at East Perth.
1: As you heard there, special comments, Bo Wardman. Not much movement up forward for East Perth at the moment. At ground level, ball now in dispute. Players form a pack and will have a ball up out of sight. Forward of centre for the Royals between 50-metre arc and the centre square at the moment. Big Jones, there's a whistle, free kick, a high. Which way is it going to go? It's going to go the way of Ollie Eastland for Claremont in the ruck at right half back. Has Muzica on the lead again, getting high up the ground. Strong hands above his head. Jack Muzica.
2: Yeah, terrific mark. Kick asked a lot of him.
1: And
2: he was 50. Good enough to it.
1: 50-metre penalty. Saunders on the mark. Was not aware. We've seen a few 50-metre penalties here today and gives a chance for Claremont now to score.
0: Now, that's not a great kick from Muzica. And Van Diemen copped a little tummy tap from Waterman. Umpire says the mark will stand. No need for further penalty. So Van Diemen, who's normally an elusive half forward, is at centre half back for East Perth. Pokes it to the defensive point of the square. Right half back. And Burgiel, another live wire, long way from doing anything fancy here. All their forwards are up here on the wing. Schofield, the next link in the chain with the sideways kick. He's looking further inboard to Foley. They might just be happy to take a two-point lead to half-time. 24-minute mark. There's only been one goal, so you'll be the first to hear the siren on Sport FM because it's right over my left shoulder. As Foley kicks wide, break into space here and marking Tedesco. He confront the 50, which is very open. Quick doesn't know he's the target here. He's just strolling inside 50. Davis beats him to the punch. He tackles him, though. Quick releases a hand pass Davis, and they have the extra number fed back towards Rogers. I told you, you'd be the first to hear the siren here on Sport FM. There it goes. It's half time. That quarter went 24 minutes and 12 seconds. So quarters are 20 minutes plus time on. We only required an additional 4 minutes and 12 seconds to the 20 minutes of actual game time in that quarter. So East Perth lead, they didn't kick a goal in that second quarter for Kevick Australia. Claremont kicked one. And that was courtesy of Max Spivey at the 15-minute mark. It was the only major of a disappointing second quarter of football. However, it is close, and it is set up for a good second half as a few of the patrons start to make their way indoors to warmer comforts. Quite chilly here on the broadcast wing. 3-4-22 East Perth, Claremont 3-2-20. As mentioned, no goals for East Perth in that quarter. They lead by 5 points at quarter time. They lead by 2 points at half time. Single goal kickers to Amaduri, Quick, and Schofield. Only two goal kickers for Claremont. Muzica kicked their first two goals, and Spivey kicked a goal in that quarter. Some brief thoughts from Bo Wardman before we clear a break and take you back to the Sport FM studios. A comprehensive look around the grounds with Dave Eckhart back in the Sport FM studio. Bo, that was a real tug of war. It was a defensive struggle in that second quarter. Who goes into halftime the happier of the two teams?
2: Yeah, I think you said it's not one for the archives, which I'd agree with. I think at this point, I mean, East Perth are in the game, they're 2 points in front and probably haven't played at all their best football. I think the disconnect that they've had forward of the ball has really limited their scoring opportunities. When they have looked to go inside 50, they've been high balls that have gone in and easy for Claremont to intercept. And Claremont, their work rate has been outstanding. They're getting the extra numbers to the contest. I think Claremont look more dangerous going inside forward 50, but they haven't been able to utilise their tools. And it's been Jack Musica at ground level who's looked the most dangerous for Claremont. The midfield battle, which we said that the clearance wall would be really important towards the game. Claremont lead that 22-11, but haven't been able to capitalise on that dominance forward of the ball. So it's been a real arm wrestle, as you said. I think East Perth have been able to control the ball with territory and not allow Claremont to have open and easy possession. Callan England's been important again for Claremont. His ability to break the line, I think, is going to be important. He's played largely on Hamish Brayshaw, and Brayshaw's probably had the dominance at stoppage, but Callan on the outside has been really important. And then the tools at either end, both Corey Watts, Jasper Peace for Claremont, their intercept ability has come to the fore. Thought Luke Foley really got into the game in that quarter with his rebound off half back, and he's going to be important in the second half if East Perth can start to get some dominance in the game.
0: Thoughts of Bo Wardman with us here on Sports Breakfast, dual premiership coach at Subiaco, also a former Waffle League umpire. I'm sure even you're as confused as we are, Bo, with the state of the game with the whistleblowers. A bit frustrating afternoon for everybody, but some of the umpiring's been a little bit iffy as well, hasn't it?
2: Yeah, I mean, it's probably the number of players that are in and around the contest. At times, difficult to see what's going on. There has been a lot of out-of-zone free kicks. We've obviously got a few experienced umpires out here today, but I think it's just the nature of the contest. The way both teams are playing, and no doubt there's been certainly a few drop marks at either end of the ground that both teams and coaches would like to rectify in this second half.
1: I'll tell you what, I think the players have made more mistakes than the umpires today.
0: I would agree.
1: By a fair margin.
0: Yep, absolutely. I would agree with that. There's always mistakes made. Even us broadcasters make them from time to time. So, yes, it does happen. Hey, let's clear a break here on Sport FM. Our waffle coverage, our game of the day here, round 7. On 91.3 Sport FM, it is Claremont and East Perth, our game of the day. We'll hear the other scores from around the grounds after this break.
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0: Yeah, half time here at the moment. Thanks to Dave Eckhart back in the studio as we take in the centenary celebration match for Claremont. They trail at half time the ladder leaders by 2 points. The Royals, despite going goalless in that second quarter, 3-4-22. Claremont had one scoring shot in that second stanza. It was a goal to Max Spivey. So the margin, 2 points at halftime, 3-4-22 to 3-2-20. Some interesting results that Dave just took us through there at halftime. East Fremantle are going to beat West Coast. East Fremantle looked on their knees a couple of weeks ago. They'll be back to 3-4, and the Eagles will be on the same win-loss record. So the Sharks keeping their head above water. But West Perth, gee, their tough season continues. Just started the third quarter, 45-point lead to the Demons. They've already kicked 13 goals, and they're one of those teams, Matt Grublich, you mentioned, that are sitting on 3-3. So it feels like a pretty decisive round, this, and East Perth have got a chance in this second half to really take a big scalp. But it feels like moving season in season today.
1: Yeah, that it does. And I did want to give a mention as well, a couple of those teams who look as though they're going to get up and win. Well, one has already got the win, but Jack Sears, 100 games, and 150 to Matty Taylor as well. So congratulations to those guys. But, yeah, as we've known, I mean, we saw it at the start of the season, Claremont thrashing West Perth. I think we sort of could see it from the get-go that West Perth weren't going to be very competitive, at least in this first half of the season.
0: And so it proves. They're looking at a seventh straight defeat to open their campaign. Bo Warburn's with us today on Sport FM as part of our coverage, round 7 game of the day, a dual premiership coach with Subiaco. We've just seen the end of the Little Leaguers game, and probably to give the youngsters some credit, Bo, some of the skills was better than we saw in the second quarter, so this game needs to open up in the third term, will it?
2: It was a little bit more high scoring as well. I think there was 7 or 8 goals kicked in that one. I do think it will open up. You could just see a bit of fatigue starting to set in with a few players, a bit of ill discipline, some basic skill errors, the fundamentals, as we call it in coaching land. of the game just started to creep in. And I think both coaches probably needed that halftime just to readdress a couple of things with their team. I think for Claremont, just the way they exit out of stoppage, they just started to surge the ball, put themselves under trouble. And then East Perth, as we spoke about during that second quarter, just a bit of disconnect with their forward entries. I thought Queck provide a little bit. Can they isolate him up forward? Can they put Tom Graham a little bit closer to goal? He's got really strong hands and a great mark. For East Perth, Foley really come into the game and stand right at their major ball winner. So they're going to ask a little bit more now out of Brayshaw, Tedesco, Amaduri through the midfield. Angus Scott's an experienced player across the wing. They need some more out of those guys in and around the ball to give them better looks inside forward 50 rather than playing the game off their back half. It's going to be a tough slog for them to kick a winning score if that's how they play. And I think Claremont's, to the contrary, if they can get the ball inside their forward 50, they've looked really dangerous at ground level with some of their smalls, and that's going to be the opportunity for Ash Prescott and the Claremont side in this second half.
0: It's a pretty good crowd here, Bo. We were just observing the crowd lots out there at halftime kicking the football around. There's a bit of a tent. I'm not sure if that's where the past players are, but it certainly looks like there's some luminaries down there to our left enjoying the festivities this afternoon with a cold drink or two. But a good atmosphere here today for a big day for the club. There's been a bit of criticism about some of the crowds this year, but this looks one of the better crowds we'll see at Tigerland.
2: Yeah, terrific turnout here. There were certainly plenty of people in behind the glass at halftime when I ventured in there, and that could be important for Claremont. They're kicking to what we would term the members' end, dollars deck, to the right of our broadcast area, and when this crowd get in behind the team, we see that. I think we witnessed that with Wharfie time at AFL level. It seemed to have caught on, so maybe the Tigers, if they can kick the first one, they might really pull away in this third quarter, kicking towards that construction
1: end. Where's the band? We want the band back.
0: Tiger time, perhaps, Tiger time. Rather than Wharfie. Were you at the game last night, Matty?
1: I was.
0: Time
1: no
0: didn't get a run,
1: time.
0: Did it?
1: No.
0: Not needed.
1: They were too far ahead.
0: Yes, well, they did trail by a goal early in the last, or a point, I think it might have been, early in the last quarter, but the Dockers ran away with it to make it a club record 10 straight wins.
1: A question to Bo. So, do East Perth lose something when you consider no Tom North, no Zach Rakos, and that means Angus Scott has to come as an inside mid, and maybe they lose something on the outside, that penetrating kick?
2: Yeah, I think he's been able to play that role. They've played Van Diemen today largely on the wing, which I don't mind that option, but they lose that crumbing ability inside forward 50, and I think with the high entries, someone like a Jasper Peace, who's probably made his name for some intercept marking, I thought his work at ground level today has been just as important, and then some poise and balance with his kicking, which will impress some AFL recruiters. But what they lose in Angus Scott being on the wing, they gain with someone like Luke Foley off half back. But the difficulty is that they're playing the whole game within a third of the field all the time, and it's just a rolling up and down with all their numbers. I'd like to see them get some length in the game, try and isolate Claremont's backs, and that's going to give some space for the likes of Wilcox and Stan Wright and Luke Foley to really penetrate off the half back and get some overlap through the likes of Brayshaw and Tedesco winning the ball on the inside.
0: So players now move into their positions. Good news is no injuries for SKG Radiology. Both teams have a clean bill of health as we prepare for the third quarter. Sam Van Rooyen hasn't had a kick. He's only registered one handball so far today. A big fly, though. I remember Matty calling on the half forward flank early in the game, but he's one that might have been challenged. Seth Prescott seems very calm, Bo. Just even at halftime, he's out there, players are warming up, and he's just wandering around. Didn't look like he had a care in the world, so he's clearly expecting a response from his team, and Sam Van Rooyen one of those.
2: Yeah, no doubt. He's a very disciplined, organised coach. I think spends a lot of time during the week getting things right. And then on Saturday, it's largely about letting the players play. I know that he's probably got a little bit angry, certainly down at South Fremantle in round three, and the players responded to that. But he'd have great confidence. East Perth are a really strong side. They've played in the last two grand finals. You expect them to come here and take it right up to Claremont, and we look forward to a really enthralling second half of footy.
1: It's going to be a good one. There it goes. Start of the third term now underway. 2-point lead to East Perth. Claremont, the home team, kicking to the right of your dial. The Warren Rail fan, they win the clearance. Mainwaring over to England and now to Weston. Drives inside 50. Hunter, two grabs at it, takes the mark. It's a good one too. There's a bit to go on afterwards as Rogers knocks over Regan. And it's going to be still a kick to Hunter.
0: To be honest, that's good umpiring. Matt Adams, very experienced umpire. Saw that maybe Regan went to ground a bit easier than he needed to. And that's a good piece of umpiring. Tell the players to calm down.
2: And we called for Hunter in that first half. He was probably a bit out of sorts, but a great presentation at the foot then and a strong mark in the pack.
1: Third in the Burnley Naylor medal count. 16 goals this season. Played a state game last week in WA's win. He'll kick it from 55 metres out at right half forward. Tried to put too much on it. And to the near side. And again, Hunter's into Regan on the ground. He was the man of the mark. And Regan's slow to get up.
0: 50.
2: Yeah.
1: So it was out of bounds on the full, the kick. And Hunter has then just gone ballistic on Regan afterwards. So 50 metres going the way of East Perth. They'll get it to half back.
0: It was seen as the greater penalty. It's basically much of a muchness because that contest and that collision happened right on the defensive 50 anyway. Stretching Stevens marks the kick that came from Suter. Lots of jeering as those two players come from the ground. Actually, Hunter coming off, probably been told to calm down, and Regan coming with him every step of the way. Marking in midfield, hugging the ball to his chest is Van Diemen. Need him to come to life in this second half. 2 minutes played, third term, 2-point margin to East Perth as it was at halftime. Controlled ball movement from East Perth. Next link in the chain is the skipper in Brayshaw. Deep kick inside 50. Hands to the ball from Graham. Slips down the ground. Chance for East Perth as Craven massages a kick towards his other co-captain, Amaduri. Roving was quick. Back by hand towards Scott. He hacks East Perth deep to full forward, but wide. And it's seen across the line by Alex Pearce and Tyler Lindbergh. Lindbergh only the one kick so far. A live wire. We'll see if he has an impact in the second half. Boundary throwing.
2: It's an interesting coaching move, Jacob, to bring Hunter off. I thought he's taken a really good mark. He's shown some passion. He's given away the free kick undisciplined, but a bit of passion might have actually got him into the game. They now bring him off.
0: Graham doing the ruck work as the deep tall forward. Probably give it to Eastland. Skips down to Declan Hardesty. He can't emerge from a strong, robust Mitch Schofield tackle. Umpire Laycock calls for the ball in the shadows at the apartment's end. Again, it's Eastland hand of the ball. Mainwaring trying to storm through the pack. Couldn't release the ball. Comes out to Lindbergh, who snaps high towards goal. Tyler Lindbergh has missed. Goal umpire high underneath the post. Said it was the wrong side of it. So minor score. Margin out to 3 points. East Perth are still goalless, Matty, since the 21-minute mark of the first. They lead by 3 points.
1: Yep, that they are. I wonder when this game opens up. We often see it in the third quarter. But still a very, very tight game at the moment. Claremont can get into these slogs, as we know. Squeck flies high, takes a mark at the front of the contest from the kick out. So it's going to come back in for East Perth. Squeck, well, he's off the mark. He just puts it high, wobbly sort of ball into the pocket. Rogers juggles a mark, took it on his chest. He had to wait a while. So there was no one really there for East Perth actually to create a contest, which was surprising because the ball sat in the air for quite some time off Queck's kick. Rogers now turns it over himself on the outer side. So it's going to come back as Sturrock takes the intercept mark. Chipping ball finds... Well, that was actually Sturrock, so now he takes the mark. Got it from Suter, as a matter of fact. So he'll take this set shot now from 50 metres out at right half forward.
0: Amaduri's coming off with a real limp here. This is not a good sign. Christian Amaduri.
1: We'll keep an eye on that, thanks to SKG Radiology.
2: Yeah, it's a much better entry there from Suter, just to lower the eyes rather than bombing away like Queck did on the last play.
1: Sturrock now just plays on slightly to gain a little bit of extra penetration. Kicks it to the near side from right half forward, minus score. 4-point game. 3-6-24 East Perth to 3-2-20 Claremont. 4.5 minutes gone, third term.
0: Pearce, long driving kick off hands. This might work on the fast break. Elliott's hand pass is not a hand pass. It's a throw. Dispossessed by Suter. He's had a couple of nice moments to start this third term between wing and half forward. East Perth to go back into attack. Again, he lowers his vision. Graham leads into the pocket. Strong hands. Excellent mark because Pearce was right on his back. He's been forced very wide. He'll have to kick it 40 metres from just in from the boundary, but that was an excellent grab, Bo.
2: And it's a great kick. Identified the dangerous space and put it out in front of Graham, and we've seen on a number of occasions now this, the strength of his hands out in front. We saw Seb Quick kick a goal from this position earlier in the game.
0: He's missed 48 games since his debut. He's had all sorts of injuries, but when he's out there, he is a superb footballer. His kick here hangs in the air, but goes to the near side. Another blemish. So East Perth doing all the attacking early in this quarter. 5 minutes of action. The margin's out to 5 points. 3-7 plays 3-2. We're here for Cowden, the insurance brokers.
1: Could these be costly behinds for East Perth? Good, strong Mark Waterman on the outer side. Goes in board to England. Fist came over the top from Lindbergh. Got it to Sutar. And now a chance for Brayshaw to unload inside 50 to Graham again. Hands outstretched. He'll have another set shot from 50 metres out. Right half forward, 45 degree angle.
2: And we spoke about halftime. What needs to change? And clearly East Perth have identified the inside 50 disconnect. This is their third inside 50 mark already in this third quarter. I just need to convert one.
1: They do. Boy from Donnybrook. 196 centimetres. Very good size. Still, yeah, quite a young player. 23 this year. Lines it up from 50 metres. High ball. Is it going to get the distance? Eastland on the line. It does. Accuracy and the distance is there. East Perth have the first of the third term, and that is their first goal since the 21-minute mark of the opening term.
2: Yeah, terrific finish there from Tom Graham, and he's going to be an important player for East Perth if they're going to kick a winning score. And as we spoke about, the inside 50s going a bit lower, just lowering the vision, being able to find the short to advantage. It's just caught the Claremont defenders out. The high entries, the long entries that they've had in that that opening half weren't working. So a much better start for East Perth looking to attack.
0: Well, to Bo Wardman on Sport FM, our expert. And Bo, you didn't know this, but I'm telling you now, so you've got a bit of time to prepare. The Siena's Player of the Day Award is yours to determine today for the player who's had the most impact on the game. Earlier today, East Fremantle by 27 over West Coast and Peel by 18 points over the reigning Premier South Fremantle. Mainwaring bursts out of the middle. Does this spark Claremont to life? They trail by 11. Deep kick, Regan. He's winning that battle at the moment. Sees off Hunter. They're both back out there. And Regan makes his possession a hand pass. Cruising around the back is Foley. Foley, a low-level kick on the half volley. Awkward ball, but Suter did well. Feeds it back by hand. And kicking the ball out of defensive 50 was Wilcox. Controlling the ball basketball style was Tedesco. And East Perth are away down the outer side as the mark's taken by Brayshaw. He's looking across the ground. Break into the broadcast side. And marking is Scott. They've got overlap. Ignores the hand pass and kicks instead. Low-level ball. Tumbling in, Scray marks. Still too far out to score for East Perth. They lead by 11. Kick inside 50. Gets over the back of about four. Graham went to ground. Wasn't expecting the ball to come. Claremont tidy up. High kick to the wing, but nudged under it.
2: Great use of the body.
0: By Saunders. It was on Muzica. Floating ball back inside 50. Claremont cut across. Well done by Sheldrick. Kick into bodies from Davis. Ricochet went to England. His hand pass untidy. There's Peace. They link up by hand as Hardesty shares with Sheldrick, who runs away from halfback for Claremont. But again to a two-on-one. Regan flies. Doesn't mark, but landed beautifully. East Perth with all the numbers as they work it backwards of centre.
1: It looked like a cat there, Regan. Now Watts goes with the central ball. Finds Scott through the corridor. Scray now. He's had a fair piece of it the last few minutes. Scray, 45 kick. It's not a good one. Turns it over. Eastland on the pick-up. Now he turns it over. Scott coming through to intercept. Mainwaring at ground level. Turns it back over. East Perth now a chance. Scott to Brayshaw. Goes inside. Graham on the lead. This time can't take the mark. Fist came from behind. At half forward now for the Royals. Picked up by England, the Simpson medalist. Hand pass over the top to Pierce. And now a chance for Davis just to pop one over the top. Has a lead on it. It's Banfield on the outer side. Can slow things down ever so slightly. Moves around now. Banfield long down the line. Looking for Van Rooyen. Couldn't take the mark. Man in front was Suter. Did extremely well. Oh, kept his feet too. Kicks the ball. It's a wobbly one. Virgil couldn't reel it in. Now a chance for England at ground level. Front and centre. Got it to Sheldrick, then to Banfield, now back to Sheldrick and to Pierce on the outer side, just inside of the boundary line. Kicks long, it's a wobbly ball again, bounces up for Wilcox, good enough. Now he gets it inside Suter. Suter. Suter at right half back for East Perth. Goes up the line and finds Brayshaw on the lead on the chest. A chance to settle things again, perhaps. Lateral kick to right. And then goes inside. Finds Scott. Just takes the mark. Had Hedlund there near him. Plays on to right. Booming left foot. Gets it inside 50. Queck out the back. Flies. Was it a push out? No, says the umpire. Gives a chance for Hardesty out the back for Claremont. Goes across and finds Eastland last line of defence.
0: They're doing a lot of defending, Claremont. They can't get the ball in their half of the ground. They decide to nudge it around the perimeter here. Going for a run is Sheldrick. Two bounces. Looping hand pass to Pierce at half back. Just defensive side of the wing. Van Rooyen gets a rare chance but spoiled by Suter, who's playing a brilliant game. After it, Van Rooyen. Fists it forward intelligently. Chance at half forward here for Big Gowdy. Just with strength, saw off his opponent Suter. Fed it back by hand to Van Rooyen. Kicks it inside 50. Spall comes from Van Diemen for East Perth, forced to defend. The ball comes out. Brilliant hand pass from DeLacy to Mountford. Kick to full forward. Hunter. This time. He'll be on an angle, I think. He marked it just outside the goal square, but he's metres away from the goal line. And this should be the goal that steadies Claremont. They trail by 11 points. Hunter's second shot of the quarter. Gee, the umpire, well, he's trying to move around. The umpire's going to force him back here, I think. It won't matter because he opens up the angle, kicks it into the construction site, and kicks a goal. Finally, Jaden Hunter's on the scoreboard. It's his 17th goal of the season. Had a couple for the state game as well last week for WA. And he's having a fine campaign. It's back to a five-point margin. Needed goal for the Tigers, 12 minutes into the third term.
2: Yeah, terrific little bit of connection there from Van Rooyen and Gowdy on that half-forward flank. And then a bit of composure to centre the ball to about 40 out. An important ball to be won. And then got it forward. And a terrific mark from Hunter. Deep. And we asked for him to start strongly in this third quarter. And he's done so with a little interchange break in between just to calm from a disciplined point of view. But Claremont look dangerous when they can open up. They get real length in the ground. Hunter's playing sort of 20 or 30 metres out from goal. For any AFL watchers, a bit like Hawthorne do with Gunston, and gets real disconnect from the rest of the game, and then that gives them the opportunity to move the ball with speed into space.
1: Ball back in the middle now. Rucks go at it. One out by Jones, trying to gain some meterage for East Perth. Rogers will intercept, though. Hand pass to Elliott over his head. Only as far as the Royals. Scott again, weaving inside and out. Finds Saunders, the runner off of half back. Kick was a wobbly one. Same for Tedesco. Picked up by Jones. Don't see that too often. Inside 50 now for the Royals. Claremont with the numbers. Davis finding England. Backtracking to Hardesty, and now he'll go sideways. Mark didn't get paid for Alvarez, didn't go the required distance, but this one does now for Peace in the back pocket. Left full back is Peace. Highly touted. Perhaps the mid-season draft. Juggling attempt by Eastland off the kick. And Eastland, that's a strong pack mark on the outer side. Now a chance for Claremont to go. No. Alvarez wrapped up. There's a whistle.
2: Hunter's whacked Regan 100 metres off the ball inside there, forward 50. And this will be a shot on goal for East Perth.
1: Well, ill-disciplined. Tedesco plays on immediately. Schofield outstretched. Great lead, great hands. He'll have a set shot from 45 out. At right half forward.
0: He's in the book too. Umpire Adams has just pulled out his book and put his name in the book. So he will be on report for that strike off the ball.
1: So, yeah, some silly stuff for Hunter. Don't want to get too suckered in. Regan's doing a good job today. Hunter responded on the scoreboard only recently. 12-minute mark of this third term. But Mitch Schofield has a chance now to answer back. Up by 5 points. He's already kicked one today. Having a very good season so far is Mitch Schofield. Can get up and down the ground really well as he lines up in the shadows of Claremont Oval here. Ken Caporn End is kicking towards there. The left of your dial. Lines it up. Sets sail for home. Starts right. Stays right. Minor score. It's a 6-point game. East Perth 4 goals 8 now. Could that be costly? 32-4-2-26.
0: So how do you handle it? You mentioned earlier you'd like to see some passion from Hunter. He was taken off. Now how do you handle it?
2: They're the undisciplined one. That's not passion. That's just selfishness. With that sort of action, it's frustration for him. He's just kicked a really good goal off a good mark. He's back in the game. You'd just like him to stay disciplined. It's probably something during the week that they'll address with him.
0: Davis turned the kick over and a deep kick back inside 50. Schofield, another brilliant mark. Cutting across the pack. He's deep at right full forward. Davis, another errant kick. They have been some terrible shanks today. Off the boot. I don't know if there's a problem with the ball. I hear footballers say the Burley's not as good as the Sharon. We have seen some terrible kicks off the instep today. And Suter's kick was deep to a pack. And that was an excellent contested mark from Schofield, who will kick from 20 metres on a tough angle.
2: Yeah, really strong pack mark. It was Graham earlier, now it's Schofield bobbing up inside forward 50 for East Perth. I think Davis just tried to overkick it. They're trying to break the lines by foot rather than run and carry.
0: They have to take their chances. As Matt mentioned, 4 goals, 8. Mitch Schofield misses again to the near side. Another blemish. 4 goals, 9. Will the Royals be lamenting their misses at the end of this game? 7-point lead at the 14-minute mark of this, the third term.
1: Yep, that we are. As Banfield looks a little undecided, goes high up the line. DeLacy's going to sit under it. In from the side, third man up was Wilcox, who actually could have taken a mark, but chose the double fister out of bounds for a throw-in. Just in front of the tent there, where all of the past players have converged, celebrating 100 years of the Claremont Football Club in the waffle competition today. Plenty of past players enjoying the game so far. They'd be enjoying it more if Claremont were leading, but they're down by 7. We've got a stoppage here at left half forward for East Perth, 60 metres from goal. Shadows have formed. Fairly dark there in that spot. Van Diemen breaks it out, gets it to Tedesco off one step. High ball inside 50. The flyer came from Graham. Couldn't take the mark. Spoil at ground level. Weston did well. England wraps up his opponent in attack and will have a ball up in the pocket. Members side here. No, it was a high. So Sam Van Diemen's going to receive a free kick. And I missed the signal there from the umpire. But Sam Van Diemen has a chance now to put East Perth further ahead. And that was fairly innocuous, I would have thought. Didn't take too much for England to give away that free kick. So, this game, topsy-turvy one. East Perth certainly pushing here as Sam Van Diemen makes his way towards goal. That looks better off the boot. He's kicked it. And East Perth are now 13-point leaders, starting to gain a little bit of momentum here at Claremont Oval, looking to spoil the party.
2: Yeah, just a little bit clumsy there from Callan England coming in to tackle. Van Diemen got low and earned the free kick and kicked truly. And East Perth have done all the attacking. They haven't been able to convert, so that was a really important goal for them. I spoke before the game about Claremont just rising to the occasion. Big crowd, a lot of past players, and can they just hold their discipline? We saw in 2 finals last year that East Perth were able to get under the skin of Claremont. They gave away some undisciplined free kicks and goals that eventually cost them a grand final in 2025. We've just seen a couple of examples creeping in this third quarter that East Perth are able to capitalise on. So Ash Prescott will need to get to his players and just maintain the rage with their physicality around the contest, but stay disciplined to execute their fundamental skills.
0: It's like a game of chess. It's slow, it's methodical, but it's working as far as East Perth are concerned. They lead by 13 points. Game high margin. Queck leaps high in the middle, puts it straight down though, the throat of Elliott. Offloads by hand to Rogers, who needs to get busy for the Tigers. Has a runner on the outer wing. DeLacy runs to left half forward for the Tigers. Deep penetrating kick. Waterman brilliantly spoiled at the last moment by White. Spills down to Wilcox. East Perth doing brilliantly. Van Diemen, the goal kicker, now at half back. Brings it inboard on the 45 for Wright. Shielding his eyes from the sun, which is a factor on that far side. 5-9, plays 4-2. 19-minute mark of the third term. East Perth lead. Kick to a pack. Gowdy hands to it. Spills down to Maneer of Claremont. Sweeps it through bodies to DeLacy. Has to go backwards by hand. They chain it out eventually, and it's kicked by Pierce towards half-forward come wing, and Gowdy very open forward 50. He's looking for a switch across the ground, but he's missed Pierce. And sitting in the hole for East Perth is Foley. They can hurt on the turnover here, East Perth. The ball finds its way towards Burgiel. Fires it up the centre corridor. Mark taken by the leading player, Middleton. He plays on wide of the mark. Deep penetrating kick, but the Tigers have the numbers. Small man at the back. It gets out the back. A chance for Amajuri if he can gather. And roll! A goal! He's not 100% Christian Amajuri. He's limping back to celebrate with his teammates, but he's playing a role. He's kicked two, and the Royals lead by more than three goals at the 19-minute mark of this, the third term. Matt said they're going to spoil the party. It looks that way at the moment, Bo Wardman.
2: Yeah, and it's probably a goal not out of design, that one. It was a high entry from about 70 or 80 out. Amajuri had really lengthened. It was the two Claremont players, I think Davis and Peace, that almost ran into each other. The ball come to ground, an opportunistic Amajuri out the back with a classy finish off the ground, was able to capitalise on it. So East Perth are taking it up. They've been able to open up the ground a little bit, force the corridor ball. I thought Foley, the ability to demand the footy and then get it to this open side, and a bit of composure across half forward and then a deep entry to the one-on-one.
0: Scores quickly, Matty. 72-point lead now to Perth over West Perth at Lathlane Park, and it's a tight game unfolding at Bassendean. Subi by a goal over Swan Districts.
1: Yep, as Jones back into the right wins their hit out, gets it down to Scott, clears the footy towards centre half forward, a whistle and a free kick going the way of East Perth. Ben Middleton receives it. Some interference there in the contest. Plays on 55 metres from goal, lines it up. Oh, it's a long kick. Jeez, he roosted that one from 55 out, but always to the right, minus score. 6-10, 46 to 4-2, 26. 21 minutes played, third term.
0: Alvarez finds Davis, who uses the left. Long to the wing. It's going to fall short of DeLacy. Starrick didn't mark. DeLacy did enough to break it up, but they win it again, East Perth. Scott zigging and zagging, gets away from Elliott and kicks East Perth wide to half forward. Marking is Craven, who's been fairly quiet in this turn. Royals by 20 points. They've only had six scoring shots, Claremont. Deep into the third term. Deep penetrating ball. It gets out the back. Who gets there first? It's Claremont through Weston. His hand passed in immediately, relieved the pressure. But eventually a handball chain to Gowdy. The ruckman has to run away. He's chased late. It affects the kick. Great chase from Amajuri. Affected a turnover. Watts kicks East Perth back inside 50, but he too is aimless. And Claremont are at sixes and sevens down back at the moment, as the mark was taken by Hardesty, and the switch is on as Claremont look to exit defensive 50.
1: Oh, it's a slog of a game at the moment. DeLacy on the outer side has a runner, and it's Davis. Davis onto that trusty left foot, goes up the line. Eastland couldn't take the mark, working against Jones, picked up by Suter, gets it backwards towards Wilcox for East Perth, and now a centering kick to Foley, who just sits and waits. No one manning the mark at the moment. Nearest man is Mountford. Comes up to him, but off one step, just finds Craven on the lead. Through the corridor. Runner is Scott. Gets the hand pass, receive. Goes inside 50, looking for a targeting Graham. Can't get it to him. Graham's down slow, but, Burgiel, a chance. Another minor score, and Graham slow to get up still. Burgiel off the snap. Couldn't know. It's Middleton, rather, actually. Middleton is the player that is down.
2: 17 entries to four this quarter. East Perth dominating field position. They'd probably like another couple before this quarter's out to capitalise on their good work this quarter.
0: 3-7 from those entries. So this game could almost be over. 21 points the difference at the moment. Davis will try again up the corridor. Not quite as long, but again he's turned it over. Hamish Brayshaw read it beautifully. Now this would be a sweet goal. As I mentioned earlier, his family history is littered with Claremont premierships. His father Mark, his grandfather Ian, both played in flags for the Tigers. And he's still got that premiership dream for the Royals. 45 metre kick directly in front of goal. They look very shaky, Claremont. This would be a massive team lifting goal. We're in time on of the third term. Brayshaw steps across the 50 to deliver a captain's goal for his team. Oh, it might be hammer time. This game is slipping away from the Tigers. That's four goals in this third term. Hamish Brayshaw hits the scoreboard. He joins Christian Amajuri, his co-captain, as a goal scorer in this term. And Bo Wardman, this margin's out to 27 points to East Perth now.
2: Yeah, probably a bit more reflective of the dominance for East Perth this quarter. As you mentioned, Davis, he hasn't had the kicking boots on this quarter, but I think that's largely due to the pressure that East Perth are applying. Their front half game is in order. Both of these teams are ranked 1 and 2 for front half turnovers. We've seen a number of them today. For East Perth, the ball's lived in their half this quarter, and they've been able to force a number of those turnovers effectively.
1: Yeah, they can get into these types of slogs of games, Claremont, which is what they've sort of gotten away from in recent weeks, but we're seeing it again today, and last year's preliminary final was one of those types of games, a five-point win to East Perth that day, 46-41, as Rogers wins out of the middle, gets onto the right boot, kicks inside 50, Waterman from behind, he was about three deep, there's a hold, and it's going to go East Perth's way to Suter. Yes, I agree with that call from the umpire, as Waterman was so far behind the footy that he illegally was holding Suter, but well, he turns it over to Davis of Claremont. Here on the big logo mark at centre wing, plays on, pops it up, Hunter sits under it, flying in from the side was Suter. Oof. Takes a mark.
2: It's been impressive.
0: Can see why there's some AFL interest, boat. There's been talk about him in the last couple of weeks.
2: Yeah, his mark, overhead marking ability, he's been outstanding. His kicking is probably not at AFL standard, though.
1: Give him the rev up. He turns it over, gives a chance for Bailey Rogers. 2021 Sandover medal winner in that sort of form. But, well, you wouldn't know it based off of that kick because he's kicked it out of bounds on the full.
2: Yeah, disappointing finish. He's normally better than that, so we'll give him a mulligan, Bailey Rogers. But Claremont really need him to lift in the remaining of this quarter and into the last.
0: Claremont have only had two scores since the first quarter. They've both been goals. That's the only thing keeping them in the game is their efficiency in front of goal, although that was out of bounds on the full. England will send them back to the perimeter. Bounces to Headland, who's been ineffectual. Keeps it alive with a back flick, but eventually it'll be forced out of bounds. Oh, and unfortunately, it's gone out on the full off Tedesco's boot. Now, the boundary umpire is just informing the field umpire what he saw and confirms it is a Zach Mainwaring free kick. The juncture of the 50. He's going to have to go the other side of the boundary because it's a free kick. Otherwise, he'd be deemed to have played on. Zach Mainwaring now in the number one after starting in the number 33. Discipline central kick to a pack. Hands spills down. Gowdy had a go at it. Follows up at the ground. Hand passes to Waterman. Back to goal. They're going away from their target. And the hand pass misses Pierce. Waterman cleans it up. Long leaving hand pass towards half forward. Chance now back to Waterman. Runs to centre half forward under pressure. His hand pass is coughed up. Well done, East Perth again. Watts kicks for the boundary line. He'll give away the free, but he will bide his team some time.
2: And you can see what Claremont were trying to do, trying to open up from the stoppage, but East Perth were up to it.
0: Sheldrick hurdled the fence, retrieved the ball, and kicks it back inside 50 for Claremont. And in front, Eastland, all hands to it. Drop the mark, spills down. Claremont still attacking here. Rogers a snap towards goal. Couple of Royals defenders getting one another's way. Regan paid the mark on the juggle. In fact, Suter again. And now a little bit of a... What's happening here? The umpire's just saying separate. Gowdy was holding on to Suter after taking the mark. Umpire tells him to calm down. Into the back pocket for Scott. So into the 28th minute, Claremont have only kicked one goal in the term. East Perth have kicked four. 27-point margin. Scott just massages over the man on the mark and finds Scray. One of the seven inclusions. Didn't think there would be long left in the term. And there is the three-quarter time siren here at Revo Fitness Stadium. It's going to take something special for Claremont. They've kicked just four goals in three quarters. And had the Royals kicked accurately in that quarter, this game could already be over. It may well be anyway. 7-11-53, the visitors looking to inflict Claremont's first defeat of the season on a massive afternoon for their club. 4-2-26. The margin, 27 points at three-quarter time. It has been a slog, as Matt Grubelich referred to it in that third term. Claremont will have to play some of their best football of the season, and that's saying something, to overhaul the best part of a five-goal lead at the final change. Goal kickers, starting with the leaders, two goals to Amaduri, who's playing hurt. Brayshaw, Graham, Queck, Schofield and Van Diemen all have singles. Musica has two, singles for Hunter and Spivey. As mentioned, since quarter time, Claremont have kicked two goals. and East Perth have kicked 4 goals, 10. So this game could well and truly be over if accurate goal kicking from East Perth. Around the grounds, 15-point lead to Subiaco over Swan Districts, and it's an 11-goal lead to Perth over a very disappointing West Perth there at Mineral Resources Park. Here, East Perth are sweating on a, well, really important win in their season. It'll get them the right side of the win-loss ledger at 4-3. Stick with us, Jacob Lansmere, Matt Grublich and Bo Wardman here on Sport FM's Game of the Day coverage of Round 7. It's Claremont and East Perth, and at three-quarter time, it's the Royals by 27 points.
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0: There's a lot of Claremont fans out listening to Ash Prescott at three-quarter time. It is a 27-point deficit for the ladder leaders. They're looking down the barrel at their first defeat of season 2026. Ross McQueen's Royals have been superb as they look for their fourth win of a stuttering 2026 campaign. Jacob Lansmere, Matt Grublich, Bo Wardman, our expert today on Sport FM, the dual Subiaco Premiership coach. Bo, I saw you scribbling down some numbers there. What do the numbers tell you at three-quarter time?
2: Well, we spoke before the game whether East Perth could make Claremont defend post-clearance, and so far they haven't been up to the task. They've already taken 94 marks in the game. They've averaged 93 for the year with a quarter to play. I thought East Perth's ability to get the ball forward that quarter was off the ability to mark and control the ball. They had 18 inside forward 50 entries that quarter. At one stage, Claremont had only had 4 for 1 goal. They were able to trap it in their front half in that last 3 or 4 minutes and get some repeat entries, which swayed it back. I think they had 9 for the quarter. With Claremont early, they mopped up well in defence, but it was their errant kicking coming out of the back 50 which hurt them. Davis, a major culprit there. But East Perth was set up well behind the ball, and I thought they were able to get repeat entries. Obviously, Tom Graham early with his contested mark coming and presenting at the ball, and then we saw Mitch Schofield. And then late, Amaduri under a little bit of duress, we called it, came off the ground early with what appeared to be a bit of an ankle injury, probably got it re-strapped, and they've put him back out there inside forward 50, one-on-one isolated, and is a dangerous matchup because he can take an overhead mark, but he's also great at ground level and was able to kick a goal off the ground midway through that third quarter. We saw Hamish Brayshaw kick a long range goal from 48 metres out, which was important for them. I thought young Suter across half back mopped up outstandingly. Hunter come into the game, but a bit of discipline, and we spoke about that as well before the game. Could Claremont remain disciplined to the task? They've got it all in front of them. About 27 point margin at three quarter time. Callan England's had 23, but Claremont are really going to need their senior players, Rogers, Mainwaring, Waterman across half forward and Ollie Eastland to give them great service. And can he start to push forward and take some marks and really work across the ground? They've been in great form, Claremont, and they've come from behind against South Fremantle and Peel earlier in the year, so they'll take confidence from that. And really at this point, with the scoreboard looking like that, they throw caution to the wind a little bit, and that's probably when Claremont are at their most dangerous, when they can get their running game going, get the crowd in behind them. They'll be kicking towards the marquee end, no doubt at three-quarter time. What are we, just after 4? Close to 4:30, they've consumed a few beverages down there, so they'll be getting right behind their team.
0: There'll be free advice coming over the fence for the remainder of this game. It's quite a hefty marquee, plenty of names in Claremont history watching on, hoping the current Claremont team can surge to victory. They'll need to kick at least 5 unanswered goals in the last quarter to win, trailing by 27 points. Other games today, it was a 3-goal win for Peel Thunder over South Fremantle. It was a 27-point win for East Fremantle over West Coast, and the other games are in progress. Perth are 79 points in front of West Perth, and it's a 17-point lead to Subi over Swan Districts as we go around the ground. So West Perth's winless season looks set to continue. Can Claremont maintain their unbeaten season? Well, they'll have to do a lot right in this final quarter of football. You're with Matt Grublich.
1: Well, thanks, Jacob. Yeah, well, more shadows across this ground than there is sunlight, unfortunately. But 27-point margin, so that's the task here for the Tigers. Looking to remain undefeated. East Perth running runners-up in the waffle. Win the clearance through Scott. High ball bounces out the back. There's a whistle, a hold. It's going to go the way of Burgill at left half forward. 65 metres out from goal.
2: He's done a pretty good job, Virgil, to quell Alvarez's influence off half-back, and he's won a number of contests himself.
1: Has a lead in Middleton, goes a little longer towards the pack. Graham out the back, flies, or nearly. Well, Middleton's taken a mark, has he? Yes, Middleton's been paid the mark. That was an incredible effort from about four deep. He's flown in from the side and taken a beauty. Ben Middleton, a chance to really set the tone early here in this fourth quarter for East Perth and continue to grow the margin. Can bring it out to 33 points. Middleton lines it up now, kicks from 30 metres out. The drop punt on its way, hits the post. And probably should have done better from there, as it's now up, out to 28, 7-12 to 4-2.
0: Time to play Russian roulette if you're Claremont. Go for broke. Alvarez receives it back from Peace from the kick-in. Long over lines. It gets out the back. Headland's after the loose ball. Leaves it for his teammate. They'll run the outer side. By hand they go. Waterman feeds it to Headland, who uses his speed. They're into their attacking half. Now they're inside 50. Gets out the back. Waiting at the back is Gowdy, but he has no speed. And it's Scott, who's able to usher a kick towards the boundary line. Off the outside of his boot, it's gone across. Now, interesting, Mainwaring is down. He's just bounced back up to his feet. The trainer's on his way, but he looks like he's shrugging off whatever the ailment may be. Boundary throw in. Ball deep in Claremont's attacking 50 now. That fast break down the outer side. They're going to have to play fast football in this final term. Margin already out to 28 points. Gowdy holds front position. Spills down though to Brayshaw of the Royals. Curls a snap out of defensive 50. Clean bowls a few. Davis needs to gather cleanly here. Tackled by Lindbergh. Just able to extract a hand pass. Using the left is Peace. High to the top of the 50. But again, they defend well. Mark taken by the East Perth defender in Foley. He played on. And he was mown down. A Greyhounds WA chase of the day. Spivey can kick Claremont back into attacking 50.
1: Yeah, I'm not sure what Foley was thinking there. Spivey goes into the pocket. Too high for everyone. Bounces up for Mainwaring, though. Right. Whistle.
2: High fend off.
1: So it's going to go the way of East Perth.
2: Can't get away with those now with four umpires out there, Jacob.
1: A little anticlimactic, that one. Sometimes I think they should just let those ones go. Nonetheless, Corey Watts clears defensive 50. Quirk out the back, gets a fist to it. Bouncing ball, sits up for Banfield. Tried to shrug off a tackle, did well. Got a hand pass out at ground level. Found Rogers, wheels around under the right boot. Watts sits under it, takes a mark. Uncontested, really, in the end, on the 45. Good kick, finds Stevens, and now Wright can go onto the left foot. It's a bouncing ball, sits up well enough for Amajiri. Van Diemen now has a runner, back with the flight. Graham takes the mark on his chest as he slides to one knee. He's

0: it through. Tom Graham. Now the margin could be getting a little out of hand for the Tigers here. 34 points. It's 8-12-60 to 4-2-26. 4 minutes played, final term. Graham has number two.
1: And probably East Perth's best passage of play. They're able to access the corridor straight down the middle. Stan Wright getting involved off the Corey Watts kick. And a terrific mark again from Graham. He's really impressive when he presents full-chested at the ball. Another strong mark and kick truly.
2: Yeah, game high margin. And Tom Graham just showing his class today. First game since round two. He kicked 5 goals in round one. I thought, is this the breakout season? He gets a run at it and he's missed another block of football with injury. But no doubting his skill. Unerring set shot and well marked with the ball coming in over his shoulder, running back towards goal. What have Claremont got left up their sleeve? Centenary celebrations been scuppered by a brilliant East Perth performance. A fend off from Maine Wearing. Lost it though. Coming through was Schofield. He dropped the pill. Spills out. And it comes to the Ruckman Jones. Hacks it on the boot inside 50 for East Perth. Into space. Charging towards that space. Manier. Clean gather for Claremont. Offloads at close quarters to Hardesty. Bounces a kick to the outer side. There's Watts again. His hand pass a little elusive for his co-captain in Brayshaw, and eventually a turnover, but it's untidy from Claremont on the outlet. Eventually Rogers losing traction, able to hand pass to England, and they're away through midfield. Chance now, getting around one is Weston. Hand pass slightly behind Mainwaring. It was pushed as he kicked. It affected the kick and a turnover. East Perth away from halfback. Scott goes short and just finds Tedesco stretching down the outer side wing. Been a very welcome inclusion inboard. Bit of kick-to-kick going on here between the Royals. They're in no rush, but the ground is opening up and Claremont are really struggling to fold back. Yeah, they lead by 34 points, East Perth.
1: They've got to be able to stop these uncontested marks if they're any chance of winning this game, Claremont.
2: Brayshaw, low-level kick, looking for Craven. Spoiled, spills down to Spivey of the Tigers. They're in their back 50, or back half of the ground. Tackle applied, no free kick. Whistle from the non-officiating umpire. It's a free kick to the Royals' advantage. Kick inside 50. Leading out is Graham. Just presented on a platter by Craven as well, who took the advantage from the free kick. And this will push the margin out to 40 points.
0: What was the free kick for?
1: It was a second or third holding the ball decision.
2: From the non-officiating.
1: Non-officiating out of zone in the East Perth 50. It was probably the right call. I think the onside field umpire was just blindsided.
2: So Graham's going to run around, open up the angle. He's shooting on his third. Tom Graham, son of a gun! And he's a gun in his own right. He's kicked 3. And East Perth fans, you can put down your glasses. You can raise them in about 25 minutes in celebration because this game is gone. 9-12-66 plays 4-2-26. We've played 7 minutes in the final term for Retrovision.
1: He's had a really good second half, Tom Graham. He's probably been the difference for East Perth up forward. He's given them a real focal point, and he's been able to execute, showing his experience both with marking and by foot, kicking on goal. His 3 goals have been important all in this second half.
0: Might jot that down. 7-minute mark, final term. The game is gone from
2: game
0: Jacob Lansmere.
2: Yep. All right. I don't see it, Matty. They've kicked 4 for the game. They've got to kick 7 unanswered to win.
0: They got all of their past players here today. 100 years.
2: I will buy you a beer every week for the rest of the year if they win this game from here, Matty.
0: You're on. Ball back in the middle now. Shadows completely covering the ground pretty much, barring the outer side here at the Oval. Tedesco, was he taken high? Yes, he's going to receive a free kick. Eastland, a little too overzealous. Tedesco, a couple of runners nearby, a little close to the man on the mark as Brayshaw, one-hander takes it. It was a wobbly old ball from Tedesco. Maybe a little bit rusty. Hasn't played a game since the grand final. Goes inside again. Amagiri pushed off it. Gives a chance for Peace now at ground level. Scott. Peace did well to pick it up, but intercepted by Scott. Now a chance. He's quick. Onto the left boot. High into the goal square. Schofield sits under it. And Hardesty, safety first, spoils it across the goal line for a minor score. It's a 41-point advantage to the Royals.
2: I'll tell you what, Matty, as with no emotional investment, if they do come back and win, it'll be quite an effort from the Tigers. Long kick into midfield, throwing a boot at it, was right after dropping the mark. Disputed ball, getting a toe poke in there, Starrick. Right again, he's been everywhere. Feeds it back defensively by hand to Watts. His hand pass too slow. Set up Wilcox, tackled by Van Rooyen. Spillage comes to right, dispossessed. Coming in Watts, surrounded by Tigers. Ball comes out from DeLacy towards Mainwaring. Still untidy out at half forward. Gowdy puts his head over it. Can he gather it down low? Couple of players down for East Perth. Gowdy sets his sights on the goal.

0: Hunter has a sit at the back. They crash into one another. Claremont with all the numbers at the fall. Ball comes out to Rogers. Fumble, stumble, snaps to full forward and misses. Bounces across the face, and it's Jones who keeps it alive for East Perth. They'll usher it away from defensive 50.
1: That they will. Somehow Rogers couldn't even get a score there. Now Emigiri one-on-one with Minear. Minear got a fist in from the side as Craven picks it up at ground level. Scray off one step. Not a good one. And, it's going to be a free kick to Pierce in the end. Fellow opponent number 27 in Scott. And a bad kick on the 45 as England had to play on quickly. Now diving in is Craven. Could have been considered high. Sheldrick got it out to Minear off one step. Wilcox couldn't see it. Had to go back and retreat. Now he does. Picks it up. Finds it across the ground to Watts. Bouncing ball. Sits up for him well enough. Air pass backwards to right now. Piercing kick. And Scray had to get it on the half volley. De Lacy, great tackle. Muzica, a chance now for Claremont. Hand pass to Gowdy. Now back to De Lacy. 30 metres from goal. Onto the left boot. The snap is good. Could that be the heartbeat? Is there a pulse for the Tigers? Down by now 35 points. After that goal from Talon De Lacy, they worked that well, the Tigers. Created some pressure. It's now 9-13-67 to 5-2-32.
2: Yeah, they just shared that ball around inside forward 50 effectively. I thought Rogers popping the ball back over his shoulder to De Lacy had a little bit of flair to it, but Claremont were able to work through that and finish in by comparison on this half forward flank. The surge kick when they had numbers out. So Claremont just need to maintain the composure. Their work rate is still there and they're getting numbers around the ball. They just need to use those numbers effectively, draw East Perth back to the contest, and then they can open them up. They have looked dangerous when they've moved the ball fast, and they're going to need to continue to do that for the rest of this quarter.
0: Perth by 85 points over West Perth deep into the last quarter at Lathlane. The struggle continues for West Perth, and it's a 23-point lead for Subiaco over Swans.
1: Reading the scores more a lot today.
0: I am, yeah. Well, Wayne from South Emanuel gave us a little reminder that that's part of our job.
2: Gave you a drive-by on Wednesday,
0: Oh, that was
2: Jacob.
0: More than a drive-by. He flattened me. I was on the ground calling for a paramedic. Ball back in midfield. Eastland tries to rove his own ruck work, but East Perth win it through sheer force. It's Tedesco, gets a rush kick. Barely the 15, but the mark paid to Peace. Defensive point of the square. Hand passes to Alvarez. Didn't realise pressure was coming from behind. Was able to get out of the tackle. Just enough depth on the kick. It finds Pierce in midfield. Claremont do have a bit of overlap run now. 35 points the difference. Mainwaring, long way from home, will kick deep inside 50 and hits the target. Leading out.
2: Great spread and kick there from Mainwaring.
0: Spivey, a goal kicker already today. They have been accurate. That's what's given them the faintest glimmer. 22 scoring shots to 7. The margin's 35, and Spivey's trying to bring it under 5 goals. He'll be kicking from 40 metres just in from the boundary. Max Spivey played in 2 losing grand finals before he turned 21. 3 years away from the club. Long kick looks pretty good. Just misses. Just misses. And the margin remains beyond 5 goals, missing to the near side. 34 points the difference. 9-13-67 East Perth. Claremont a 5-3-33. We're at the 13 minute mark. Matty, your guess is as good as mine on that scoreboard. We're here for retrovision in the final term.
1: Yeah, it looks like 12 and a half to me on the scoreboard. Long ball out of full back. And a runner here. A chance for Stevens. Dragged to ground by Elliott from behind. Holding the ball, says the umpire. Ben Elliott, another contender for Greyhound's chase of the day. And a bit to go on afterwards. Eastland in there against Burgill and Peace as well. Peace. And still over the boundary line, right in front of the marquee. They go on as Claremont now looking to attack. Hardesty turns it over. Intercepted, yeah. And they're out the back here. Our East Perth, Middleton has an open 50, 60 metres from goal at right half 40. Waits for runners to get back, and Amajuri does that. His skipper finds him, 50 metre mark at right half forward. Chipping ball inside to Stevens, plays on a hand pass, and now to Amajuri. Kicks to full forward. Players sit under it. A good mark taken by Weston with one hand. Just used the body extremely well. Now they'll go to the outer side. Claremont, Spivey over his head. Bouncing ball out the back. Right first to it for East Perth. But he falls over. Gives a chance now for Spivey. Sutar in there attacking as well on the outer side. Just inside from the boundary line. Spivey again. Did he drag it in? He's going to be gone. That's unlucky because he was attacking the footy. Some East Perth players gang tackled him. Converged on the top. And it's holding the ball right. We'll take the free kick. No, it'll be Sutar.
0: And I don't want to influence your Sienna's player of the day, Bo, but I reckon he's a good chance. So I am going to influence you. Sutar kicks it off the instep high, just forward of centre. Hands to it from DeLacy. Spills down to Hardesty of Claremont. Sweeps it through to Eastland, who's undecided. Eventually fashions a kick that bounces towards Elliott. Was untidy, but a free kick. We'll come back to Ben Elliott. No, it's against Ben Elliott. And the groan from the crowd tells the story. Amaduri out there, still limping, but still playing his role. Deep kick for Quek. Marks! And is about to slam the door shut on the Tigers. 25 metres from goal, slight angle. He kicked one off the instep in the second quarter that barely scored. But a goal here, and I think I'll be pretty safe with my bet with Matt Grublich for the rest of the year.
2: It was a great kick by Amaduri. Just identified the space, dangerous space, goal side. Quek just forced his opponent underneath the ball and took a relatively easy mark from that point on.
0: They've been the better team, East Perth. There's no doubt about that. They've played a terrific three-and-a-half quarter game at the moment, about to be four. Quek, stuttery approach to the railway end, nurses it through for the Royals' 10th goal of a momentous afternoon. It was all about Claremont coming in with their centenary celebrations, but East Perth will spoil the party. Their margin is 40 points, 15 and a half minutes into the final quarter.
2: Yeah, and it's been the big guys for East Perth, Quek, Graham, Schofield, that have all stood up and given them some opportunity, particularly in this second half. Again, Amaduri winning that ball across half forward. A good tussle one-on-one and was fortunate enough to win the free kick, identified the space and put it to advantage. So it looks at this point, East Perth with a 40-point margin. It's going to be near on impossible here for Claremont. But you do want to see them fight this game out.
1: Yeah, most definitely. Disposal count pretty even. East Perth, though, with 38 more kicks. So they've been able to penetrate, get it longer, gain the meterage. Mainwaring kicks smothered. Stevens a chance now. Picked it up well. Wheels around. Gets it back inside to Scray, who's been good. Just his fifth game of league footy. Scray, not too sure if he's related to Herbie Scray. Jacob might know that. Bouncing ball, Graham did well, got it to Brayshaw now from right half forward, 48 metres from goal, the hammer! Oh, and he celebrates in front of the crowd. Oh, and he's given it to him too, holds the jumper, and his teammates come to him. That's definitely a game, as it's now a 46-point margin. Hamish Brayshaw has number two, and that was a beauty from 48 at right half forward, 11-13 to 5-3.
2: The rest of the Brayshaw family up in Dollars Deck, Jacob, and he made sure they knew that he was wearing the blue and black this afternoon. He's done what he needed to do. I don't think he's been East Perth's best player, but at important times he's stood up. He's kicked a couple of goals. He's been important around the stoppage, and he's working back to full fitness and full flight. He's Hamish Brayshaw, and we spoke about the seven changes that East Perth had coming into the game, and would they be able to connect? And I think they've brought a really strong brand of footy today.
0: 46-point margin. This is a famous East Perth victory on a day that was meant to be all about Claremont. And Hamish Brayshaw, as Bo hinted at, father, grandfather, premiership heroes at Claremont. And he's thwarting them today in a Raw's jumper. Kick towards half forward. Waterman spoilt for the Tigers. Spills down to ground level. Hasn't Regan been good? The tackle means his hand pass doesn't go far. Plenty of numbers converging at centre half forward for the Tigers. Banfield, Waterman, Muzica, all in there, locking the ball up. Jeez, such a wonderful start to the year for Claremont. I wonder what this does to the momentum of the season. Still going to be on top of the ladder at the end of the round. South's also lost today. Ball spills down to England off the ruck contest. Throws it on the boot inside 50. DeLacy ineffectual today. Foley back after it for East Perth. Been a welcome inclusion, one of those seven. Ball bounces to half forward. Losing at Weston under pressure. Wilcox is clean. Zigs, zags and opens the back door with a 30-metre defensive kick to Foley.
1: We saw about this stage last year, South Fremantle going down to West Coast. And that just was a bit of a refresher for them.
0: Long kick here from Foley, the former West Coast Eagle, to a pack. Graham, a rare drop mark today, but then follows up strongly and applies a big tackle to make sure the ball doesn't go back into Claremont's forward 50. Three goals for Tom Graham, if you've just joined us. I asked Ross McQueen before the game, seven changes, are you concerned? He said no, because those seven players are all in our best 23 and will make an impact. And they certainly have today. They win the clearance. Amadiri thwarted as he tries to mark. Spills to Maneer of Claremont. Long penetrating kick deep inside 50. The Lacey creates a contest. But again, Regan gathers the loose ball. Swings it across to the broadcast side. Half-back flank here for the Royals. Van Diemen's had his moments. Steps out of a tired attempt at tackle from Banfield. And a juggle from Stevens, who's got better as the game's gone on for the Royals.
1: Yeah, not much forward. East Perth yet to get back. A little bit of a spitfire here and there. Banfield and Van Diemen. Maybe a gut punch in there. We'll keep an eye on it. Alvarez, hand pass to England. Again, just a hand pass over the top. It's a lazy one. Turns it over. Wilcox, now a chance for Sturrock. Looks ahead. Has Graham, the only target up forward. Maneer in his way. Maneer pushes Graham off. Did well. Got around him. Now a hand pass on the outer side. Elliott looks inboard, trying to find a Lacey. Kick partially smothered, though. And a chance for Brayshaw. Sturrock, outer side. Wheels in and has a look for Tedesco. Fist came from Elliott from behind. He got it back. Fend off, too. Nice, don't argue against Wilcox, but it's high, is it? It's a high fend off. Wilcox is going to get the free kick.
0: Another non-officiating umpire free kick.
1: Or is it going to Elliott?
2: There's confusion.
1: It's going to Elliott.
0: Sorted out by.
2: It's coming all the way back. Claremont had the advantage and then were forced to stop. It's interesting.
1: Okay, so regardless, Weston now through the corridor, looks out wide to Alvarez, bouncing ball that sits up well enough for him, goes inside the lead over the head of Rogers, who's in the forward line now, and Wright can clear defensive 50 to Wilcox at centre half back.
0: And he can just stop, kill a few seconds, poke it further afield to Angus Scott. Claremont, they're just almost jogging on the spot now. They look tired. It's been a day that promised so much, but is going to end their win streak at six. Tedesco has been massive today. Has the ball here backwards of the outer wing. Sun setting on a glorious East Perth victory as the ball's kicked beyond the wing and the mark taken by Wilcox, who's had a big game. Certainly going to be an East Perth player for the Siena's player of the day. Amadouri's done his job. He limps from the field at the 22-minute mark. We'll find out just how severe that injury is at the end of the game. Wilcox hugs the boundary line, but finds Scott, who continues his run. And almost the last pocket of sunshine on the ground. 46-point lead to East Perth. Deep in the last quarter. Brayshaw stretches. Does he mark? Yes. Just. Probably one for the third umpire in cricket, but the umpire's paid the mark down low. He's out at left half forward field. The locals have seen enough. They're starting to pack up and head for the gates. Brayshaw fires his kick inside 50, looking for Graham. Well-supported Claremont defenders on this occasion as Maneer just bombs it away for territory, looking for DeLacy. Seemed to shove right in the back, got away with it. Long hand pass to Mainwaring, who's been quiet today. Claremont will try and work it down the ground. DeLacy follows up. Bit of overlap here for the Tigers. DeLacy's hand pass was under pressure. East Perth folding back the better at the moment. Ball comes away to Headland, bounces a hand pass inside 50, and Anthony Davis gets a rear look at goal and pulls his kick to the right. And the Royals fans, that's another reason to cheer. That should have been a goal. They had overlap run. East Perth, they'd broken down their defence, and instead Davis's running shot misses.
2: He had Rogers inside forward 50. His errant kicking has followed him in the back half and now in the front half.
0: 45-point margin, 11-13-79 to 5-4-34. We're in time onto the final term for Retrovision.
1: It was one of those tired-looking kicks too from Davis. He didn't just line it up, get the shoulders straight. He sort of went around, wheeled onto it, and off one step. It wasn't the greatest of kicks, but a turnover again. Peace, high mark, plays on now. Kick, oh, it was nearly smothered. Schofield diving effort, but goes to the hot spot, off hands, at ground level now. Scott front and centre did well as, pretty much the seas parted for him. And now a chance on the outer side for Foley to Burgill. Has a lead on in Middleton. Fist from behind Hardesty. He's had a solid day, Declan Hardesty. Can hold his head up. But it's East Perth's afternoon. 25 minutes played, final turn. There won't be too much time remaining here in this game. 79-34 is the score. So they have been able to spoil the party. Boundary throw in, outer side, centre wing. Gowdy and Quek into the ruck. Quek guides it down. Foley just gets a kick away, only as far as England. Hand pass over now to Davis. Pops it up to centre-half forward. Well, De Lacy nearly took a mark as he was falling to ground. And a chance now for East Perth to drive it into their forward half. Bouncing ball, sits up for Peace. Did well to get it to Alvarez. Undecided. Oh, had to get rid of it. Lindbergh came in from the side. He barely even laid a tackle, but holding the ball is the call. Advantage has been paid here. They're unsure because Craven wanted to give it back to Lindbergh. Scott is now standing on a mark that has not been taken. Claremont just at a standstill. Van Diemen now just inside from the boundary line. Finally, a mark has been paid to Scott. And Wilcox inside the centre square.
0: Players umpiring their own game, Matty.
1: They are, as this game... I think everyone is waiting for that final siren here. I think we've all seen enough, including the players. Scray, back inside to Wilcox. We're back where we started. I'll hand it off to you, Jacob, see if you can do something for us.
0: Can't be long to go. Maybe the timekeepers can do it for us. Just racking up the numbers here, East Perth. A few more marks to add to their category for the day. Wide kick from Watts, bounces towards Foley. Tired-looking effort from Waterman. Can he stick the tackle? Foley fashions a kick up the boundary line, puts it out on the full. So the ball will come back. Gowdy, he's 90 metres from where he wants to be. He's at half back. He kicks further afield. And Pierce, not a happy return against his old team today. Bouncing away towards the wing, Headland. Overlap run provided by Elliott. His hand pass knocked down. Suit has been superb. Affects another turnover for the Royals. And chipped wide. They're in no rush to attack the goal front. Backwards, in fact, to
2: going
0: Scott.
2: On with it behind the ball as well.
0: Well, that's more entertaining than the actual play at the moment. Scray receives on the squaring kick. And they come across here to the broadcast side for Van Diemen. Dying minutes of an East Perth victory that could well launch this season into something more spectacular. Van Diemen kicks to the leading Graham. Graham presents, spoilt by Peace, rather by Maneer. It spills down to Peace, who sweeps a hand pass for Claremont away from halfback. Now it's Mainwaring on the wing position. Makes his possession a hand pass to Davis. He's got forward of centre in this last quarter. Long hand pass to Hunter. Bit of all discipline in that third term. Sets it high up inside 50. And Rogers will win a free for a push. Watts saying it was brute strength. Umpire disagrees. And Bailey Rogers will have one of the last kicks of the contest. Into the 29th minute of the final term. 40 metre kick. Slight angle to the left. We better go around the grounds for Wayne's sake in a moment as well. Find out what's happened in the other two games. Full time at Mineral Resources Park. Perth 21-15, 141. West Perth 9-9-63. And Subi will go the right side of the win-loss ledger as well. 13-11-89 over Swans 8-6-54. Earlier, 18-point win for Peel over Souths. And the Sharks by 27 over the Eagles. Bailey Rogers, for some consolation, kicking to the apartment's end. It is the kick of a superstar. It hasn't been his day, but that is an excellent finish from Bailey Rogers. He kicks his first goal of the afternoon. It's all window dressing, though, for the home side. They're on their way to their first defeat of the season in the dying moments of this game. 11-13-79 to 6-4-40. 39 points the margin. Final quarter, 28-minute mark.
2: Yeah, good finish there from Bailey Rogers. Well deserved. He's probably been Claremont's best player again. He's thrown himself in and around the contest. He's been able to push forward and hit the scoreboard as well. But as you said, Jacob, it's been a really impressive, particularly second half from East Perth. They've made some necessary adjustments to the way that they played after half time and are going to run away with a very good win away from home.
1: That they are. The Royals.
2: Bit of a set play happening here for Claremont, looking to wrap from this stoppage. They've opened up the forward line. Bailey Rogers isolated deep.
1: Watch out for it as Gowdy is into the ruck up against Quick. Gowdy won out, but Quick rove the football. He got taken high, and Brayshaw, advantage taken? No, it's going to come back. As Schofield comes up limping, he tried a soccer at it. And that might have been a bad decision. Comes back to Quick, finally to Scray. Scray, unmanned, doesn't play on though, just pushes back off of a mark that no one is manning. Now elects to go. Inside, high ball. Middleton there, Tedesco at ground level. Craven, hand pass, couldn't get to his intended target. But it doesn't matter. Siren sounds. East Perth are victors here today at Claremont Oval. They spoilt the party. 11-13-79 to 6-4-40.
0: rousing rendition sung down below by East Perth. That's a superb victory, clearly their best performance of the season, to take down the previously unbeaten ladder leaders in Claremont. 11-13-79. It could have been an even greater margin, in truth. All the numbers point towards East Perth's side of the page. We'll get some of the numbers in a moment. Claremont 6-4-40, so a really disappointing day from the previously undefeated Tigers. They will reset. They're preparing for Subiaco next Saturday. We'll broadcast that game on Sport FM as well as part of Round 8. So they'll look to rebound quickly against a Subi team that certainly looks on the rise this year as well. Three goals for Tom Graham. He had an excellent game. Two goals each for the co-captains, Amaduri and Brayshaw, and singles each for Schofield and Van Diemen. Quick also kicked two with that last quarter goal. Only multiple goal kicker for the Tigers was Musakiri, kicked two. Singles for DeLacy, Hunter, Rogers and Spivey. A 39-point win. At quarter time, it was a 5-point lead to the Royals. By half time, that had been trimmed to two. At three-quarter time, that's where the game really opened up in the third term. Four goals to one. They led by 27 at the final change. And by full-time, it was a 39-point triumph in favour of East Perth. 11-13-79 to 6-4-40. Other winners today, East Fremantle over West Coast by 27 points. Peel by 18 points over reigning Premier South Fremantle. It was a 78-point win for Perth over West Perth, 21-15-141 to 9-9-63, and a 39-point margin here in favour of the Royals. By Wardman, that was a wonderful win for East Perth. They seemed to have a game plan from very early on in this match, and they outworked, out-hunted, and in the end, out-muscled Claremont on a big day for the Tigers.
2: Yeah, absolutely. I think that the first half will go down is probably similar in the way that we saw the prelim final the last time these two teams met. Last year it was a real arm wrestle. It was tight, it was congested. There was a few skill errors brought upon by the pressure that both teams brought. But I thought Ross McQueen would be really satisfied, a bit of a coaching masterclass to come into this game, to take away a strength of Claremont has been their pressure on ball, and the only way that you can take away on-ball pressure if the team's prepared to bring it is to control the game by foot and uncontested marks. And East Perth have walked away with 132 marks. They averaged 93 for the season, and Claremont only 69 marks. So it was a clear dominance in the ability to retain the ball. And then I thought that their ability to get the game in the front half and lock the ball in, they addressed their entries at halftime, which we spoke about in that second quarter. They had a number of possessions but weren't able to capitalise on it. They adjusted a few things, isolated their forwards. Tom Graham, Schofield were able to come to the fore, and it was a really important change. They had 18 inside 50s in that third quarter, and that was the difference in the game, the ability to put the margin beyond doubt early in this last quarter, and to run away with a 40-point victory was really impressive.
0: And East Perth fans are joyous. A lot of them have actually headed down from their vantage point here in the members' grandstand to high-five and backslap a few of the winning 23. And history repeats. It wasn't quite the same margin, but 100 years ago, it was East Perth by 71 points over Claremont. Today, they had to settle for a 39-point win, 11-13-79 to 6-4-40. So East Perth now 4-3. It was a good day for a few teams who were sitting with their record on the 500 after six rounds. So Subiaco winners, the margin is 41 points. The siren hasn't gone yet, but that will be a win for Subiaco. So East Perth, Peel Thunder, Perth and Subiaco have all won today. They all started the round on 3-3. Claremont's first loss. South Fremantle might have been a chance at top spot, but they went down to Peel Thunder. So still a one-game gap. Peel in third spot. East Perth, Perth, Subiaco only separated by percentage. West Coast now 3-4. The Sharks 3-4. Swans 2-5. And West Perth are without a win at 0-7. Now, we're with you for about another 5 minutes or so, and then we will take you very shortly to HBF Park for the clash between the Western Force and also Fiji and Drew. It's a massive game for the Force's finals hopes. Mick Collis will headline our coverage. Bo, it's a pretty tough task, I'd imagine. I can see some names on that piece of paper that you're scribbling down onto for the Siena's Player of the Day. You could almost give it to any number of East Perth players in such a comprehensive performance. Who are some of the candidates for the Siena's Player of the Day?
2: Well, just having a look quickly at the Claremont team, I thought Bailey Rogers was probably their best. His ability to win the ball, he was able to get forward and hit the scoreboard. Late in that last quarter was important. Musica in his first half looked lively and then faded out of the game. Callan England was strong around the ball. Peace and Davis, whilst he had an errant day with by foot, I thought his defensive efforts were strong. For East Perth, I thought Foley and Wright were really important across half-back. As we mentioned, Graham, Schofield and Sebit Kwek was probably the best game he's played this year after missing out on the grand final team last year and playing through the reserves. But I thought young Suter was outstanding. I thought his ability to intercept, he won some important contests. He was able to nullify any impact that the Claremont Talls, who had been in really good form up until today, and I thought he quelled their influence and was a dominant player and go down as ASEAN's player of the day.
0: He'll be making the short pilgrimage from training. Maybe during the week he can pop down there to Siena's in Leaderville with that voucher in his hands. He might be a chance, a very genuine chance of making the mid-season rookie draft on Tuesday night. If recruiters were here watching him today, I reckon they could have only been impressed by what he turned out today.
2: Yeah, I thought he was probably the best key back in the game. I know that there's a few clubs looking at that. I know that obviously Peace has been one that has been talked about for Claremont. Corey Watts, one of Sport FM's own, did himself no ill favours today. I thought he competed really strongly. He's a big body, would be there, but I thought Suter was outstanding. And Warren Parker, obviously we mentioned Warren, had a little bit to do with him over the journey. His last day as East Perth football manager in official capacity today, and then joins Claremont as the CEO, I think, from Wednesday next week.
0: Yeah, what a way to finish. Final week as an East Perth employer. I'm not sure if he'll be getting smiles and hugs inside now that Claremont have gone down, but yeah, about to take on the CEO role at the Tigers and finish up at East Perth. Unique that his last day at East Perth is next, I think, Wednesday, 27th of May. And yeah, he's still a Royal, but he's soon to become the Tigers' new CEO. Claremont disappointing, Bo, but I mean, they've started the season so well. It's probably a good time for a bit of a reality check. Matt mentioned South's had a minor blip on the radar last year, and we know what happened to them. So Claremont will regroup, I'm sure.
2: Yeah, no doubt. And I think the wins that they had in particular against Peel and South Fremantle, that allows you to have a bit of a blip at this point in time. You mentioned that just coming off the bye, and it can be really difficult and challenging how you navigate a bye week. I did notice the number of representatives East Perth had in the state team last week, and I saw 9 or 10 of their teammates down at Leaderville Oval, Sullivan Logistics Oval last week. So did they navigate last week a little bit better than what Claremont did coming into today?
0: A few of the Claremont past players have just fired out of the marquee tent down to our left. Ian Richardson, Jai Bolton, Sport FM's very own these days as well. Matty, been a great addition of Before the Footy, and looks like he's enjoyed his afternoon. He was playing this morning, wasn't he? Was he coaching?
3: No, he was coaching.
0: Then he was playing, or did he not play today?
3: No, he played.
0: Played.
3: So he must have just come for the last quarter, maybe.
0: Well, it's good to see he's hydrating. That's all I say. Post-play, it's good to see him hydrate. I don't think it was a Gatorade, but whatever he was drinking, it looked like he was enjoying it. So disappointing day for Claremont on a number of fronts, but what a great celebration it was, Bo, before the game. Past greats of the club, on and off the field. That was one of the highlights of the day, even though the result didn't go their way.
2: Yeah, I thought the Claremont Football Club, Mossy spoke about it in the presentation, the working committee to get that function up, that is reflective of the number of past players that they've got here today, and I thought the tribute with the Premiership Cups, the past players, the integration of the local clubs, the juniors, and having some of those players and some of the future Claremont players out here, whether they were from the Colts or the reserves team, they're the future, and it was almost a symbolism of the passing of the generations to acknowledge the two premierships of the women's side. The Claremont Football Club is certainly in a strong position, and the acquisition of someone like Warren Parker is only going to enhance that reputation.
1: Is Hunter going to play next week?
2: Well, it's going to be interesting. The down the ground camera is at the other end of the ground, so it's probably going to be Hunter's word against the umpires. We did see him get reported, and the umpire has put it in the book. Whether the umpire actually saw it or whether he saw the East Perth player on the ground and has just put in a notice of investigation, no doubt we'll wait to see that on Monday. And John Townsend will run through his special, and we'll find out the tribunal results. Probably be a reprimand.
0: Well, yes, we'll look forward to the start of Waffle World on Monday night. That's always a must-listen-to segment when John gets his hands on the reports and the outcomes of those. Right, round eight is the June long weekend. The 1st of June is the Monday. So we start the month in May. We finish it in June. Two games you'll hear as part of round eight on Sport FM. Subiaco and Claremont at Sullivan Logistics Stadium. Subi look good. They're starting to build nicely. Swan Districts and Perth at Steel Blue Oval. West Coast and Peel Thunder down at Mineral Resources Park. It's not down in Mantra. It's over at Lathlane. Fremantle Derby on Monday. That's where we'll be on Monday for the game between South Demantle and East Demantle. Now, you'd expect the Bulldogs will be favourites for that game. But I'm interested because winning form v losing form. So South's lost to Peel today. East Demantle had a win over West Coast, which was probably not expected. All of a sudden, the Derby might bring the best out of the Sharks. Looks like they've got a little bit of momentum behind them.
2: Yeah, absolutely. I think they'll go into the game with sort of a nothing to lose attitude. South Fremantle, probably their form's been a bit up and down this year. They haven't been able to carry on the same form, which is hard to do, backing up off a premiership year and then being able to come out. I'm not sure if Trey Rusko and Noah Strom are available next week or whether they're already away, and they've got some injuries. Parker being unavailable, Hamish Free, I'm not sure whether he's going to be back in the short term. So they've got some challenges there. No doubt Craig White will have them firing, but East Fremantle will take that confidence in, and it should be a really good game next week.
0: And can West Perth get up off the canvas without a win? But sometimes the sight of your fiercest rival can be enough. Could West Perth find a way against East Perth? That's the other game next Monday, the other derby.
2: West Perth could start on Saturday, and I think East Perth will still win.
1: You're trying to construct something, Jacob. Well, why aren't we doing West Coast and Peel?
0: We don't do West Coast games on Sport FM. Oh. We've never done West Coast games. We cover waffle teams, Matty, not West Coast. So, no, we very rarely do West Coast games. But, no, we'll be doing Subi and Claremont. And Subi, you've clearly had a long involvement there, Bo, and success there at the Lions. And seems like there's been a bit of a regeneration, some shrewd recruiting, and the Lions look as though that'll be a good game on Saturday against Claremont.
2: Yeah, I think that'll be a really good game. Can Claremont rebound from that? I think the only question mark that I've got around Claremont, we spoke that they've only used 25 players so far. What's their depth like? We've for a long time seen their reserves dominate the competition. I think they're outside the five in the reserves at the moment. They've lost a number of their sort of second tier players that have gone on to other clubs for bigger opportunities. So whilst the list is healthy at the moment, if they do sustain a couple of injuries, then that's going to force a couple of question marks. And that's probably similar to a lot of clubs. No doubt Subi are probably in a similar position. I think their reserves are struggling a little bit, and they've been able to top up with Jack Petricelli. Nick Girolami's come across from Victoria. They've brought in a number of guys to help complement some of the guys that were already there. I think Greg Clark will come back from his suspension. Tarr Schofield's not too far away. So next week presents a really good opportunity for both teams. No doubt Claremont will be hungry to rebound off the loss today and get up there, and Subi will come with a real discipline and look to cement their spot in the five.
0: I just see why you asked why we're not doing West Coast Peel. It's on Sunday. We could have a full weekend. Saturday, Sunday, Monday.
1: Yeah.
0: I'll pass. West Coast are a hard sell to watch at the best of times. But they went down today to the Sharks. So yeah, they've slipped to 3-4 now. And yeah, all that talk about West Coast maybe playing finals. It's amazing, Bo, how quickly the narrative changes. Well, West Coast offer nothing in this comp. West Coast could play in the finals in the Waffle. We've got to make sure that doesn't happen. So everyone sort of wants that happy medium where West Coast are competitive, but they don't make the finals.
2: Yeah, I think so. And obviously they get some injuries. And that's the tough position that they're in. They've got two teams. At AFL level and at Waffle level, that if they suffer some injuries, that their depth gets tested pretty quickly. The same as Peel and Fremantle are relatively healthy at the moment, which means they've got good availability down at Peel. But every week you've got 46 now, 23 on the ground. So you're sort of at risk of more injuries happening at those levels. So, but again, I think West Coast are reasonably competitive today without winning. And they're in the competition for different reasons. They've got guys that need form. Stasevich would have played on limited minutes today, and then he gets pulled off. So it's a tough gig for Kyle Horsley because he wants to win. I know firsthand he's a winner, and he's got guys that just need to develop into certain roles and play and come up against a Waffle team that their main driver is just to win the game and win premierships.
1: Looks like Nick Dacos has just kicked the sealer, I think, Jacob.
0: 15 points, Collingwood's lead at the G. 13-13-91 to 11-10-76. So So Eagles competitive. They got it back to 3 points, but Dacos a class above. Brady Hoff's claimed a few scalps recent weeks. I don't know if he's played on Nick. Obviously, we haven't seen any of the game, but 33 disposals and 3 goals 2 would suggest if he has, he hasn't had any impact. So Collingwood to make sure they win for Pendle's milestone game. How's Pendle's gone? 19 disposals. Pretty solid from the Collingwood champ in his record-breaking game. And that's just about time for us to wrap up. Earlier in the AFL, it was a win by Geelong over Sydney and a famous win for North Melbourne. They came from 7 goals down just before half-time to win by a goal. So they're the results in the AFL today. Bo, it's been a pleasure to have you. Thank you very much for more than ably deputising for Mitzi and Tony, and hopefully we'll have you again part of the coverage throughout the year.
2: No worries at all. Been really enjoyable and a good second half of football.
0: It needed to be, because that second quarter, we should just eradicate that. When we put the game back to where tomorrow, we might just cut out the second quarter and just go straight into the second half. Matty, thank you.
3: Thanks, Jacob. Thanks, Bo. And thanks, listeners.
0: And we will catch you next weekend for a doubleheader. So we're at Leaderville Oval Saturday for Subiaco and Claremont. And then Monday, we're at Fremantle Oval for the first time this year as the reigning premiers South Fremantle host East Fremantle. Enjoy the remainder of your weekend. It was a win to the Royals by 39 points to scupper the 100-year celebration for the Tigers. Stay tuned on Sport FM, the Western Force, coming up in just a few moments' time. Goodbye from Claremont.

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6: There's been people at Sport FM who've said you've got to bring back Clark. So we brought you back.
7: Right.
6: You've got to have a big last hour.
7: Okay, I'll do my best.
6: Lewis Racing's going to have a big game on Monday. Now, he's a South Australian, so he's been over here in Perth for 2 and a bit years now. Lewis, good morning to you. What's the equivalent of a Fremantle Derby back home in the Sandville?
8: Yeah, good morning. Yeah, like we were speaking before, I reckon for myself, I always enjoyed playing Sturt. There wasn't that set rivalry that we got the big crowds for specifically, but yeah, every time we played Sturt, you know, it was one of those games that you always look forward to. So yeah, no, definitely Glenelg versus Sturt.
6: What have you learned about the rivalry between South Fremantle, East Fremantle over time?
8: Yeah, the first time we played East Fremantle, I reckon, well, for myself, I reckon we got 8,000 here or something like that. And yeah, it was a sunny day and, you know, the crowd was electric and yeah, just the way the lead up and everything like that, you know, the way the boys lifted as well for that game, being a Monday, yeah, no, it was awesome. So yeah, no, it was pretty easy to get involved and get behind the rivalry. So yeah, no, it's definitely something I look forward to obviously try and beat East Freo.
7: Lewis, just get a little bit of your background then. You've been here about 3 years now. You've come from over east and from South Australia. What got you to WA? And I suppose, okay, first of all, what was your lead up to football in South Australia? You know, where did you come from? And
8: yeah, so I played all of my state league football at Glenelg ever since I was kind of 11 or 12, all the juniors all the way through there, all that talent pathway. Then local footy was just at Kenilworth Footy Club. I did all my juniors through Glenelg and Kenilworth and played footy at Sacred Heart, which is, one of the major footy schools over in SA. So, yeah. That was really enjoyable. And then after my draft year, obviously, pretty disappointed not to get drafted, but South Fremantle called me after my draft year and they said, you know, if you're ever looking to come over, we'd be more than happy to have you. And I probably wasn't ready to move for state league footy at that stage and kind of where I was. So took, I reckon, 2 years and then reached out to South Fremantle, just messaged Berkey and said, if you're still keen, I'd be more than happy to have a chat. Looked to come over and
7: No regrets
8: at all. So no. I love my footy, loving South Fremantle and all the boys and everything.
7: Well, what about WA? Do you love
8: WA? I love
7: too.
8: WA
7: don't
8: as well.
7: Don't worry about that.
8: Yeah, no, I've said to my family if I could ship them over here, all of them over here, I would, because it's a great state. So love the weather and it's awesome.
7: Excellent.
6: Now, last year you played in a grand final win at Optus Stadium. That was a special day, but it wasn't your first experience on Optus. Am I right in saying you played in a grand final curtain raiser in 21 for SA? Same ground?
8: I did get to play at Optus in that game, which was that was an awesome experience, obviously before the grand final, and then getting to watch the grand final and everything like that, to be a part of all of that was awesome. But definitely the more favourable game was definitely Optus last year, that's for sure.
6: Well, what a day, and we'll go back to that in a moment. Left footer, half back, good user of the ball, use your speed. You've been able to play every game since you've come over, so that helps with continuity, but you've been part of a really solid Bulldogs back group since you've been here. How have you built that synergy over time?
8: Definitely. Having Chaddy Pearson and boys like Chaddy Pearson, Ethan Hughes, and Noah Strom down there, like those real main leaders, makes my job who play a bit higher a lot easier. You know, with their voice and stuff like that, their leadership. Yeah, makes my job a lot easier. So, very grateful for the whole back seven, and I don't reckon. Yeah, we've really changing any spots in that back seven. Like, it seems to be the same back seven every week. So that's awesome.
7: How does it work? Because modern footy now, and we were talking off air, I think Tony was talking about the defence, that there's not a lot of one-on-ones now. It's more team defence. How does that work? And what's the synergy within a group and the understanding you've got to have with others?
8: Yeah, I guess the way we train and play, we like to obviously try and get forward half turnovers. So, you know, we're always being quite aggressive with coming off our man, and then you've obviously got the player behind you to come up and take your man. So, you know, it just builds that trust and everything like that, that, you know, you've got, your teammate coming in right behind you, and they all know how to play, obviously, and they all know their own role. And, yeah, just, you know, it just makes it such a trustworthy group down there. So
7: it's, so awesome. It's really not saying, well, this guy's my man, all my men, and I've got to be prepared to back myself to go and cover my mate.
8: Yeah, yeah, and that's what builds trust, I reckon, in the back seven. So, everyone knows that if you are leaving your opponent to go impact, that you're going to have someone covering behind you. But we also have the trust that if we are on a bit of a mismatch, whether that's height or size, that we still back ourselves to get the job done.
7: Have you always been a backman? Or?
8: I played a little bit of footy growing up in the midfield. But, yeah, from kind of under 16s onwards, I've been,
7: halfback. And have you seen the role change? Because it looks as though a lot of the footy is set up from the halfback line now.
8: Yeah, definitely. Like, even in the AFL, like, the kind of the main guys now, kind of almost the highest paid players at the club seem to be the half back line. It's like, obviously, like Naz Wanganeen and stuff like that, who I got to play a fair bit of footy with. Watching him create off the half back line and stuff like that, yeah, that's awesome.
1: Mm. Must be special to reflect on that, because he played in that game as well, didn't he? The pre-grand final game at Optus Stadium. So many of those guys have gone on AFL football. You still got dreams and ambitions of going to that next level, Lewis?
8: Oh, I mean, you're never really going to say no, I guess. If the opportunity came up, you're probably never going to turn down an opportunity at an AFL club. But, you know, I'm happy playing my footy at South Freo. So, just trying to play the best footy I can. And obviously, if that led to that, that would be awesome. But, very happy at South Freo.
1: Take us back to grand final day last year, because you had a dominant season, but you still got to win the game that counts. I was a bit nervous there in those last few minutes, wasn't it, as a backman? The ball was coming in hot. Talk us through the magical day and how it went with the premiership over East Perth.
8: It was awesome, honestly. Still can remember it. Really, really easily, which is awesome. So, but yeah, I haven't felt momentum quite like that in a while against us in that last kind of 15 minutes probably. It felt like I couldn't really do anything. Like, no matter what I did, it just, the ball seemed to be bouncing in their hands, and I reckon Sam Van Diemen kicked one of the goals of the year off the junction pretty much over his head, and I was just like, oh, it's just going all their way, and I was getting pretty scared, to be fair. But when the final siren sounded and Dragey kicked the ball away, I was a bit confused of what happened, because I didn't really see it. But it was awesome.
1: And then in the chaos after that, so you mentioned Aaron Dragey kicks the ball away, there was a free kick for holding the ball backwards at the centre circles, you think you've won the game, and then East Perth players are protesting to the umpire and it's all up in the air.
8: Yeah.
1: Well, what are your recollections of that post-match frantic scenario that was put in front of you?
8: I remember, because it was a turnover, it was a holding the ball call, and so I had my back towards the play because I was running back to find my man, and then the siren sounded, and you know, I was celebrating because I just thought that it was over, and then you turn around and then everyone's kind of talking to the umpires, and I was pretty confused, to be fair. But it was awesome.
7: How different is the footy in Waffle compared to Sandful? Is there a difference?
8: Definitely. I reckon it's different across all state leagues, to be fair, from what I've watched and kind of seen. But, the difference between the Sandful and the Waffle, like, the oval sizes definitely make a big difference. So, you know, the footy's more free-flowing, and it's probably a bit more of a benefit to me being on the half-back line and trying to use my speed and kicking and stuff like that. So it probably helps a bit for myself. But, it's a very strong comp, like obviously being able to beat SA by 6 goals or whatever it was a few weeks ago, which was awesome. But it's just different in the fact that it's just a bit more open, rather than the Sandful was a bit more congested with the small size ovals.
7: And we don't get much rain here.
8: Yeah.
1: Well, absolutely. Teams down outside.
7: Down.
1: Yeah. Lewis Rayson's with us from South Fremantle ahead of the Fremantle Derby on Monday. Lewis, what about the prospect in future of playing a state game for WA? How would you feel about that? If it's WA SA and you're playing in the Waffle, how would you feel about playing against the Sandful and South Australia?
8: Yeah, no, yeah, it's definitely something I'll definitely want to do. I know when I first moved over here, I got a bit of stick from a few mates and a few boys at Glenelg just saying, oh, like, you go into an easier comp type of thing. So, yeah, it didn't bother me at the time, but now I'm just like, I love it when WA beat SA, just in the fact that it's just like, yeah, no, it's good. It's good to see because, yeah, the Waffle's definitely a very strong competition. So, yeah, no, it's good.
6: What about Monday? So, likely matchup. I'm looking through the East Mountain team and who you might come up against. You wouldn't put your hand up to play an Oscar Smart, would you? He seems like a bundle of energy. He looks like he'd be a tough opponent down there.
8: Yeah, no, I'm never going to say no to anyone, I guess. But, yeah, if that's what Whitey and the coaches want, I'll be more than happy to play my role for the team. But, yeah, no, Oscar coming over from Victoria seems like he's started the year with like a house on fire, I guess. So definitely be a tough opponent, but yeah, not something I would shy away from as well.
7: Where are you as a team in comparison to this time last year?
8: Obviously we've had a few injuries and stuff like that, being with Hammer and Parks being out injured, and then obviously with the suspension it's a bit unfortunate, but and then, yeah, Trey Rusko as well. So, you know, we've had a bit of an up-and-down season. Obviously, it's pretty hard to replicate what we did last year, only losing the one game. And we knew that going into this year. Like, it wasn't going to be as smooth sailing as last year. But, you know, you can't really complain sitting 5-2 at the same time. But, you know, we haven't played our best footy yet. But, yeah, to be sitting 5-2 while not playing your best footy is pretty... Yeah, we're pretty happy where
7: it's
8: we are.
7: But scary for the rest.
8: Yeah, yeah. So we know internally that, yeah, we've got another few levels to climb and go to. But, yeah, no, we're excited for that challenge.
6: The most talked about trip to Europe is Noah Strollman, Trey Rusko's mid-season trip for a bit of sunshine. Yeah. Can I ask you, how's that gone down internally with the group, knowing that you're going to lose bookends, your full forward and your full back for a block of the season?
8: Yeah, I guess obviously... You don't want to lose them, being the two probably major players in your team. The way that Strommy is able to limit big key full forwards to goals, like, yeah, doesn't seem to be doing that every week, which is awesome. And then Trey Rusko on the other end, losing almost 3-4 goals a game, it seems like. It's never ideal, but, you know, we've got really good boys coming through the resis and, blokes like Aiden Harvey that have stepped up this year and, you know, Sam Otto as well, over the past few weeks being able to step up and play a role. So, you know, we've got full faith that whoever comes in will be able to play that role and we'll be able to continue to win games.
6: Noah Strom plays his 150th this week. As someone you've played alongside down back, just a word on him as a teammate. He always seems to have those tentacle arms that get in and spore the ball when he looks beaten on the lead. Just a word on his career and how you've seen him as a teammate.
8: Yeah, obviously 150 games is an amazing achievement. All at South Freo as well, which is even better. I know his brother Zach played, in, I think, 200 as well for the club. So, it's a very strong... family connection to the club the Stroms have, and yeah, ever since I've come across, you know, he's been awesome to me and he's been really supportive and a great leader, and he's he's always able to speak up, and he's very, very good player.
7: What about Whitey, the influence he's had since you've come across?
8: Yeah, obviously I only got the 1 year with Curls, but you know, obviously what he did for the club in that, I think it was almost 10 years prior, was obviously outstanding and left the club in a very good position for Whitey to take over. But, you know, Whitey and the coaches that he's brought in, they've been, awesome. So, obviously speaking of Foz before and stuff like that. So, all the coaches are, very, very good.
6: Hey, Lewis, we need to talk about the living arrangements. So, Connor McDonald, yep, who's the younger brother of Logan McDonald, for those that don't know, not the Hawthorne namesake, he's one of six. You're one of six. So, how do you handle the daily responsibilities and all the other things you have to do as housemates? And are you all footballers in the house, or are there a few non-footballers?
8: We all play footy. A few boys play at Perth, a few boys play local. It's pretty hectic. Most of us have got partners now as well, so it gets quite crazy on non-footy nights when we're all over. So, you pretty much have to park down the street. It feels like that anyway, so it's awesome though. You know, being able to move interstate and land with a good bunch of boys is probably the scariest part, you know, trying to make friends and all of that. But, all those boys have been awesome. So, yeah.
6: What's Connor like as a housemate?
8: He's a good housemate. He's pretty... He's got his ADHD and stuff like that. He's pretty...
1: I got a fair idea where he got that from, too. Good morning, Darren McDonald, if you're listening.
8: Yeah, no, he's pretty full on, but nah, we love him, so I can't complain with Connor.
1: Well, Lewis, it's been a wonderful trip over here to Perth over the last few years. You haven't missed a game. You've played in a premiership, and Souths look every bit a premiership contender again. Thanks for joining us this morning, and good luck on Monday.
8: No, thank you for having me. It's awesome.
1: Lewis Rayson with us here on Sports Breakfast. Our Bulldogs guest, one of many this morning, defender for South Fremantle, wearing the number 4. 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
12: Hello, everyone. It is Thursday again. Excited for, a little break. I'm sure Ollie's excited for a little break as well. Here's my co-host, Ollie Pike.
13: I am, but also I'm not, because I'm going to get a break in about 2.5 weeks and have my surgery. So
12: that is true.
13: I feel like there was just as much PFL stuff as possible before I'm out of action for a little while.
12: Well, there is another short little bye coming up for state footy.
13: Yep.
12: Which will have a bit of content around state footy.
13: At least the bees
12: as well.
13: And stuff will still be going.
12: They'll still be going on. So you'll
13: spoke
12: be able to
13: Dan on Tuesday.
12: Spoke to Dan on Tuesday. Hopefully speak to Jacko next week, just after the long weekend. Hopefully he's rested and ready to go for our state footy clash. But
13: these are the coaches of the men and women's representative teams.
12: Yep.
13: Of course, Jackson Harwood of Kingsway A grade and Daniel Cripps of Trinity Aquinas A grade women.
12: And I should have mentioned, but we're on the Perth Footy podcast, which you would know having clicked on the link or the episode.
13: We hope so.
12: Didn't announce it off the top, but these are not just some mystery voices. We're representing the PFL and the Perth Footy podcast.
13: And hopefully you've heard us before. And if you're new here, welcome.
12: Welcome.
13: Hope you tune in. And
12: it's a good space. We've got a good pod today. We're talking about a little bit left of centre things. It's not just all footy, given that the bye is coming up. We've got
13: no tips this week. You're leading by one over me at the moment.
12: I am. I get to head into the weekend quite safe and secure that no one's going to take my lead.
13: Yep.
12: But we do have some fun lists at the end.
13: We do.
12: But in terms of before the list, we've got obviously some good guests on. Do you want to run us through our guests?
13: Well, speaking of Dan's, Wanneroo C1 grade men's coach, Daniel Akers, our resident PFL expert in the Nuffy corner, Lockie Douglas. And now, obviously, because no tips, we're going contentious. We're gonna split some viewers' opinions here. We're going to go our top five ovals in the Perth Football League, and we're going to go our top five canteen items.
12: Oh,
13: so not just
12: that.
13: Foods, items, but obviously food is the main part
12: of
13: the canteen.
12: So you can include drinks and you can include...
13: Yes, chocolates.
12: Chocolate lollies, sweet, savoury. Yeah, okay. I'm on board. I love my food probably too much at times, so... As

0: Yes,
1: except I was pretty happy with it. A few things I would have done better, but hey, you never have a perfect game in your debut, unless you're Nick Martin, 27-5 or something like that.
0: Or John Newcomb, 14-15 tackles or whatever, yeah, whatever it was. I thought it was pretty good. I thought it was pretty good. There's room to improve, don't get me wrong, but no one's perfect on their first go. I don't think Bruce would have been good on their first go, I'm sure.
1: He would have been delicious.
0: On his first go, I'm sure James Brayshaw, one of your men's, probably wasn't...
1: My favourite.
0: Your favourite wasn't probably perfect. So there's room to grow into the socks.
1: We'll say now, we didn't quite have the opportunity to do so. Next week, obviously no footy this weekend, we'll get on Nick, my partner, and he'll give me a proper, whether it's a spray or some praise about how I went. Listen to the expert to see how he thought I went.
0: I can't wait. And I think we should get on Bruno as well, maybe Wardy. All of our commentators so far this year have been good.
1: They've been great. Ashley and Luke for the SEN games
0: Ashley
1: as well.
0: Have been very good. And hopefully all those that have tuned in via the SEN app, via Perth Footy Hub to watch the broadcast streams have enjoyed some commentary because it's a crucial part of the game. I know, obviously, it's commentating what is happening, but I think
1: Local Footy Hub's made it so easy to just, like, you can look at all the games. They chop up the games and put highlights out midweek and stuff for you to check out, so it's been great.
0: If you don't have time to go back through and watch each individual game, it's always good to have the top five highlights, for example. Yep. Or, watch the... It's not really a mini, but it's...
1: It's close to it.
0: It's close to a mini.
1: Yeah, for cool.
0: This, obviously, podcast wouldn't be possible without a few sponsors. You want to rattle through them?
1: Of course. Budget Car and Truck Rental, the West Coast Eagles, Electrical Group Training, Belgravia Apparel, WA's own Burley, Sullivan Logistics, WA Football, SKG Radiology, Life Without Barriers, Victor Sports, Business News, SENWA, For My Sisters, Colton United Breweries, and our new sponsor, Jack's Tyres and Auto, which we were happy to roll out during the week and hand out the Player of the Week for the first time in the season, which was great. Seb, heading straight into it to start off our show. We are heading into C1 for the men to have a chat with Daniel Akers, head coach of Wanneroo. Daniel, welcome to the show, mate. Thank you very much for joining us. Congrats on a great start to the season, undefeated. How's it been so far for you, mate?
2: Yeah, thanks for having me, mate. It's been obviously a good little turnaround in comparison to the previous couple of years. Lots of ups and downs off the field in terms of just building out a whole new game plan and whatnot, and a few new players coming into the club, but overall quite well, can't really argue with it too much.
0: Obviously, you come down from B grade last year in a super tight relegation battle. What was the approach to re-energise this group this year in pre-season, in the first couple of weeks? How's the mindset and psyche of the group?
2: Obviously last year was a bit disappointing to come down a grade, but we sort of looked at it as it gave the club, I guess, a bit of an opportunity to have a bit of a fresh start with a lot of, like myself, coming on board and a few new assistant coaches and whatnot. And we sort of just, I guess, made a bit of a plan that we wanted to sort of identify what had sort of got the club to take a bit of a backward step and sort of address those areas. So some of the things we try to work on was particularly looking at making sure that we had a really strong retention with our Colts players coming up and graduating through our Colts program. We've always had a really strong setup there, but in the last couple of years we've probably fallen away in terms of being able to retain some of those players, which obviously ends up being your depth moving forward. And then with that, we wanted to really bolster up our reserve grade and make that sort of, I guess, a younger, more of a development-focused sort of group, but not neglect, obviously, that group, because sometimes there's a little bit of a trap that can happen in clubs. So, obviously, retaining Colts and boosting our reserve team, and then obviously just bringing in a new game plan and new standards across the board. And so far, it's worked out pretty well.
0: Talking about list changes, what were some of the main outs in the off-season? Obviously wanting to retain Colts and Rezzy's players, but in your sort of league side, what were the main outs and ins?
2: So we lost a couple of players that went to West Coast, but that sort of opened the door for a number of players that we knew were coming to the club. So it actually worked out, to be honest, with us, quite seemingly. So we had Darcy Montgomery commit to the club for the foreseeable year. Unfortunately, he went down with an ankle injury after round two. We're hoping to get him back sort of near the tail end of the season, but that allowed one of our newer players, has Torrey Nelson, who's come in playing a key forward role for us. He's been really, really good.

0: And then we've obviously gotten a few ex-Wanneroo boys to come back to the club with Cooper Schultz, Abraham Clinch, Cameron Peachy, and a number of others, Tom McGilgrave, there's quite a few. But a really good young core group that are all sort of under that sort of 20, sort of well, most of them under that sort of 23-year age mark. They're all like a really close friendship group. That obviously makes things a lot easier in terms of gelling together with them, obviously previously playing with one another in the younger ranks and whatnot. So yeah, it's been really good to bring those guys back into the club and have a really strong start. And obviously Brock Lewis coming back from West Perth has been also a handy addition.
1: Sure. You spoke about it's your first season, is that correct?
0: Yeah, so first season as a player coach. I previously was at the club back in 2017.
1: Yep.
0: But yeah, first year back.
1: Tell us a little bit about your background. What have you sort of done within footy since 2017? What made you want to come to Wanneroo and take the reins there as well?
0: Yeah, so it's pretty much started off footy-wise at West Perth and then came back to Wanneroo with a few of my mates and was lucky to get a grand final win in 17. And then after that, went out to Cervantes Football Club for a few years and then did a short little stint back in the Waffle and then came back to country football and did a bit of a player coaching role for 3 years out at Killarney. And was fortunate enough to get 3 flags out there.
1: It was
0: a good run, and Cervantes was pretty handy as well. Been able to have an opportunity to learn from a lot of different sort of successful clubs and people that are involved in the background to see how they go about things, which really, I guess, set me up quite nicely to sort of take those lessons and apply them. I've always wanted to get back to Wanneroo. From that sort of standpoint, and it had been something that was probably in the works for a while. It's just a matter of getting a lot of my life structure to be more convenient to come back to Wanneroo, just being south of the river base. So now that we've been able to try to get that more aligned, it's come at a good time with the club looking to do a proper reset from top to bottom and go from there. So yeah, it's a little bit of a rundown of how we've gotten to where we are now.
2: It sounds like a fair bit of experience there, obviously, in the last, I guess, 10-ish years or so since 2017. When Wanneroo's playing their best footy, I guess, in your experience, taking little bits of games from what you've seen as successful programs, what is Wanneroo's best footy? When is it playing its best footy? What does it look like?
0: I think the big thing I try to preach is, you can't really rely, I hate relying on one or two players just to win us a game based off pure talent. I think in any game plan, if you have all 22 blokes that are playing on the weekend, they have a collective cohesion in terms of how things are meant to be moving and where we want to get the ball to and all that sort of stuff. That's when it looks at its best. So essentially when everyone's on the same track and understanding as a group where we want to get the ball as a team rather than where do I want to get the ball for myself, I think that is normally when we're at our best. But a lot of times it's all about modern day football, really, pace of play and being able to get it from one end to the other the most efficient way and being quite attacking with that. I think most other clubs are trying to do the same sort of thing. I guess it's just a blend of how well can you teach it and get it established and then pairing that just with obviously talented players.
1: For sure. You had a solid win over Quins on the weekend. They did test you a bit, it looks like, by the scorecard and considering where Quins are on the ladder. Not saying that they're any easy team to beat or anything like that, but I actually spoke to one of their players, the Quins boys, on Monday, and they said they looked to make the contest scrappy. They made it, they tried to make a bit of a dogfight and take your game away from you. How did you find it? And how was the game?
0: Yeah, I think that they definitely did elements to that, and like having a look at reviewing our game actually last night, sort of credit to Quins. Although they haven't won a game all year, they're probably one of the better 0-7 teams you'll see running around. I think they sort of can. I don't know if they do that, but maybe others might sell them a little bit short. I thought in terms of how they defensively covered off certain things, just good. They look like they had some pretty good defensive principles.
1: Yep.
0: So credit to them. I think they were just lacking a little bit of firepower up forward to really take it to the full test. But I thought defensively they held up really, really well. I think, yes, there's elements of that. I think, to be honest, everyone's trying to do that with us. But I think it's just more in terms of where the group is at in terms of their development and understanding. And just sort of nitpicking now the last sort of 30% of the game plan to bring it all together. I think it's just a more of it's probably more evident to where the group is learning a new game plan. I think once we're able to get some better, I guess, habits established, it sort of takes that sort of impact away from our game of plan regardless. So I think it's a little bit of, yeah, they competed really, really well, and I think they're a lot better than people actually think. And I think it's also then a combination of just some natural growing pains with a new game plan.
1: Fair enough.
2: It's the bye coming up, obviously, round 8 on the other side of that. You've versed most of the teams in the league now coming down from B grade. How do you see the rest of the league playing out? Who are some of the more competitive sides? Obviously, Wembley, Thornley, Hammersley, Kareen doing quite well, but how have you seen, I guess, the grade and its competition?
0: Yeah, I think there's a bit of a tricky split in terms of the bottom five and the top five. I think just having chats with some of the coaches from some of the teams that have come up in recent years, they're at sort of probably a little bit of a different stage in terms of their development. And I've sort of spoken to a few of them in terms of saying, like, you know, there's plenty there to develop, and it's always hard coming up the grade. And, you know, you just got to sort of stick it out and sort of just keep building on your foundations, where I think with the top five, there's a lot of competition there. And it's obviously the ladder's played out the way it has, but I think in terms of until everyone's had a crack at one another and knows what they've got to work with, and then you have the second go around, you know, things can probably change quite quickly over that sort of time period. But I thought, you know, Quinan has been really impressive. Wembley's obviously going to be pretty handy. Thornley looks like they're going really, really well. So I think when we have our matchup in a couple of weeks with them, that'll be a really good insight to get.
1: Yep.
0: But yeah, I think at this stage, it's, you know, everyone's still feeling each other out, and you just got to keep trying to get better each week.
1: Fair enough. And sounds like there's been a lot going on down at the showgrounds. Up at the showgrounds. What's your plans for the bye weekend? Are you anywhere? Take your head out of the game. You go on holiday. Have a nice, responsible couple somewhere like that. What are your plans?
0: For most people that know me and the rest of the coaching group, we're probably going to be full into footy and just reviewing everything. So just using it as an opportunity to sort of take a bit of a step back and just have a look at how the first sort of 7-8 weeks has gone, what we've done well, what can we do better from just having those weeks into it, and then just try to look to reset and continue to build momentum moving forward sort of thing. So that'll probably be the plan. I wish it was a bit more relaxing, but yeah, just trying to take advantage of it.
1: Fair enough. It sounds like you're setting yourselves up well for the rest of the year. Well, Dan, thank you again very much for joining us. Really appreciate your time here on the Perth Footy Podcast, mate. Best of luck for the next game that you play and for the rest of the season.
0: Thanks, guys. Appreciate you having us.
1: No worries. That's head coach of Wanneroo C1 men, Daniel Akers.
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2: You're back on the Perth Footy Podcast with myself, Sebastian Haslock, and my co-host, Ollie Pike. It is now that time of the week for our PFL Nuffy, Lockie Douglas, to join us. Welcome, Lockie.
4: Hello, gents. How are we?
2: Good, good. How's your weekend?
4: I'm doing good, actually. Yeah, got to, you know, fill your own cup. So I spent the morning Saturday just doing some my own things and watched some casual football. But yeah, it was a beautiful weekend, actually, weather-wise.
2: Couple of big wins down there at Wanneroo over some certain person's team that might be sitting next to me.
1: Oh, mate, we had 2B confirmed in the forward pocket.
4: Yeah, well, there's nothing wrong with the team. But that's the beauty of, you know, some lower grade football as well. Is you just have to send out the message on a Friday, and hopefully someone responds in enough time to get them registered so they can pull the boots on a Saturday.
1: Only problem is I don't know if any of the boys that filled in last week will be wanting to fill in again anytime soon after losing by 156 or whatever it was.
4: Well, I mean, really, you could only go up. Like, you could only improve on that performance. You'd have to do a lot wrong to get a lot worse.
2: Glass half full energy. Yeah.
1: Different from me.
2: Talking about big sort of losses over the weekend, it certainly didn't happen in the B grade men's. Most of them were pretty close this round, looking through them.
4: Yeah, absolutely. And there was probably some surprising results. Like, I didn't expect Swanner versus Melville to be as close as it was. You know, only 5 points, considering both of their grounds are pretty similar size, quite small. And I thought it might help Swanner. So, yeah, just to get away with a 5-point win is probably a credit to show Melville still right in the contest.
1: Yep.
4: But yeah, for Swanner, they'll just be happy to get those 4 points.
1: North Freo and Whitford's just keep on keeping on at the moment, it seems.
4: Yes. Well, I did. Someone mentioned it the other day. Really, Whitford's went undefeated last time they were in B grade, and then their only loss was the grand final to North Freo. So you hope. Well,
1: maybe they need to drop one soon.
4: Anytime. Yeah, they don't want to lose, but, you know, North Freo is probably the breathing right down their necks at the moment. They've got a better percentage, and I saw on the PFL socials that their premiership window, North Freo was flying ahead of Whitford as well in that little graphic put up. So,
2: that was a great graphic.
1: It was a great graphic. I don't want to rule anyone out of the premiership window just yet, though, but just looking at the stats, those two teams, North Freo, Whitfords, are in pole position, it seems. I thought Collisions, after building into some form, it seems like they were okay against Brentwood, Booragoon. But the one thing I've sort of noticed, I remember specifically playing in B grade last year, Connor McPartland was a midfielder. I don't know if he's still playing majority midfield, but he's kicked 15 goals on the year, sitting fourth on the goal kicking leaderboard. Maybe he's moved forward and made that switch because they got the other boys in the midfield filling in for him, it seems.
4: Yeah, well, they do have some good recruits down there. There might have been some position shuffles here, but he's a very handy footballer, so if he's kicking some goals and getting them over the line, that's the main thing. And then also I think it was good to see Calamunda have another good win as well down at
1: Beasley Reserve.
4: Yeah, Beasley Reserve. Yeah, Tyler Moritz, he kicked some more goals. So goal kickers, they're always up there. They rarely have a bad week.
1: Yeah, for sure. And the thing about McPartland as well, didn't actually kick one on the weekend, but still fourth. So that's some type of year if you can go a week without kicking a goal and still stay fourth. But we'll move into B1 women. B grade women. I get the C1s and C2s mixed up in my vernacular. How are we looking at that? Swanath, have a good win.
4: Yeah, great win over Ocean Ridge. So fantastic to win by, 5 points? So 2-8 to 2-3. So I know we've spoken about this before, about the Swanath girls. They just need to tighten up on those their goal kicking. But it's not holding them back at the moment. They've only lost one game. And I know after the WA Day bye weekend, they're playing Scarborough at Swanath. So that's the game to look out for, really.
2: I feel bad keep going back to the pond with PR orders because I think this has happened a couple of weeks in a row, but that is a huge margin with Kelmscott there.
4: Yeah, exactly. And Imara Cameron, she kicked 8 goals, and I think she was the first ever player drafted by the West Coast Eagles women's team. So,
1: oh, wow.
4: She's obviously back playing now footy at Kelmscott, but yeah, she kicked 8 goals. She's a very, very good footballer, so probably no surprise that she managed 8 goals, but there was an even spread of sort of goal kickers in there as well. Stephanie Hunter kicked 5, Tanika McCormick 3, so yeah, they're getting around. But yeah, unfortunately, the PR awarded women's team was you either win or you learn. So they've just learned a good lesson on Saturday.
1: Fair enough. And Scarborough have responded nicely since their draw a couple of weeks back.
4: Well, travelling down to Warrnambool, probably nice little trip down the coast there for Scarborough women. But, yeah, getting away with the win, 7-10 to 2-2. So, yeah, they're sitting on top of the ladder at the moment, Scarborough. But, yeah, their big test will be Swanath, I think. That game, they'll be gearing themselves up for the whole, next 10 days or however many days it is till the next game.
1: How many days is that?
4: Sure.
1: Yeah, about 10. 9, 10, yep.
4: Yeah, I can't count, so I'll do, I'll be lost on Saturday without some Perth Football League football to watch.
2: But yeah,
4: that's
2: I
1: okay.
2: know.
1: I'll just tune in, watch the Champions League final, mate. Arsenal are going to win it all.
4: Well, you never know. Yeah. They've had a good week, Arsenal. Yeah, but not sure how many Arsenal people will be watching Perth Football League. So I'm not going to support Arsenal if they're not going to support us, I think.
1: Oh, well, you're talking to one right now. It's
2: you
1: been a momentous,
2: grin on Ollie's face right now.
1: Momentous week for myself. Been a long, long 13 years since I started supporting the sport, so I'm very happy. But we digress, and we'll move into C1 men. And there's been a change in the ladder up the top.
4: Oh, has there? Wembley have jumped over Thornley after a good win, have they?
1: They have, yeah. We were sitting, Wembley were sitting third before the game on the weekend. Cooper Shaw, though, kicking another three. Sukarowski stepping up instead of the usual Richards for Wembley. And, yeah, that's a good win for the Magpies boys, and they're in second now.
4: Yes, another good win on the weekend was the Coburn Cobras. Beat Kwinana by 7 points, so that's probably one of the results that people weren't expecting. But yeah. 12-3 to 9-14, so Coburn made the most of their opportunities, and for Kwinana, they probably looks like they've squandered a few.
1: For sure, and I was actually speaking to one of the Quins boys on Monday, and he was saying, it looks like they were successful in doing so. They were just trying everything they could have done possibly to make the game against Wanneroo an absolute scrap and a dog-hungry fight, and Quins were pretty good against Wanneroo, it seems.
4: Yes, it's exactly the feedback that someone gave me. They said anything that, you know, you could be done, like if it was a wet day, they basically played wet day football on a dry day.
1: Yep.
4: You know, just try and turn it into a rolling mall, basically. But, yeah, they're relatively... nearly somewhat successful. They only went down by 24 points, which was probably the margin in the first quarter. So after the first quarter, it was relatively even across the ground. So, pretty successful. But it's one... They're still searching for their first win, Quins, but I'm sure it's going to come soon as well.
1: I'm sure it'll come soon as well. And you kind of look on the ladder now and you've got that sort... You've got certainly got a logjam from Hammersley to Cobra and all on 16 points. Who are you seeing as maybe the standout within those three? Who's going to get those two final spots?
4: Well, I think from what I've seen so far this year, Kwinana probably definitely better than a 4-3 record, and probably Hammersley as well. So I think those two teams can have the final spot, but... For Coburn, coming up the grade, you know, it was late last-minute call-up, basically, and then to have won 4 games already so far, it's just a fantastic effort, I think, from them and their club. They just need to continue along in the second half of the season. They'll be fine, for sure.
1: For sure. I remember Hocker's flagging that at the start of the year, the Cobras are going to come up and be certainly competitive. So, yeah, well done to those boys.
4: Well, they wouldn't have taken on the challenge if they didn't think they could do it. So that's the main thing. They've risen to the task so far. And then it's all about learning as well. So if you can survive, you know, the season in C1, and then you'll know better for next year and you can just build on that. So, yeah, fantastic to see them having won 4 games so far.
1: 100%.
2: Before we jump off C grade here, we just talked to Daniel Akers just before you then, and travelling very nicely, obviously, at the top there. Anything to speak on Wanneroo, obviously, as your team and how you saw them on the weekend? We talked about Quins, but more so on Wanneroo's performance.
4: Well, I didn't get to the Wanneroo game on the weekend, but they were just quite happy. So, I mean, there's still some young kids rolling out, a couple of Colts kids every week get an opportunity to play league football, which has happened in my time at the club. 16 years, there always seem to be Colts kids playing league football as well. So... But yeah, I think there was good vibes. There was a function at the club on Saturday night, so I think there was about 100, 120 odd
1: people. I saw
4: people
1: a few of the dress-ups for that. I can't remember what the thing was.
4: Yeah, it was horse racing night.
1: There we go.
4: It's a great night. So, you know, you dress up like you're going to the races. Some people wore the two guys hosting it, Harry and Andy. They dressed up like Harry and Lloyd from Dumb
1: and Dumber. Yeah, I saw that. That's the photo I did see. They looked good in the orange and blue suits.
4: Just good vibes, and that builds, obviously winning, everyone likes winning, but it's more about everyone comes together on a Saturday night, whether you've had a win, loss or a draw, and you can celebrate, you know, great events like that. But yeah, and it's horse racing night. You can also make yourself a little
2: bit of cash,
4: bit
2: on the
4: of
2: side.
4: Money as well, which some people did, I think. So well done to them.
1: Responsibly, of course.
2: Responsibly. Was the scoreboard up and running? No technical difficulties this time?
4: Yes, yeah, the new scoreboard's up and running, so it's just about getting people to learn how to use an iPad now as well, which is probably one of the hardest things. But
1: it depends how old your scorekeeper is.
4: Rome wasn't built in a day.
1: No, it wasn't.
2: You talked about win, loss and draw then, and just focusing our attention now on C1 women. There was another draw there in Rolleystone and Kalamunda. I think, again, not across every single grade in depth.
1: There's been a lot.
2: Has there been a few draws?
1: There has been a few draws. I've seen a few draws. We just spoke about Scarborough in B women. They had a draw a couple of weeks back as well.
4: Yeah, well, it's particularly for the women as well, because they don't play, they play sort of an uneven amount of games as well. Having that draw is quite handy. So people talk about a handy point.
2: Get to leapfrog a few teams.
4: A handy draw can be just as valuable.
1: Mm. No, for sure.
4: So,
1: and
4: Kalamunda and Rolleystone, now that's probably the closest games those two will have right next to each other, basically. So you'd be pretty happy with that.
1: Yeah, for sure. Both teams can go home not having to drive too far, somewhat happy because they both didn't lose.
4: Exactly. It seems like a win-win all round, basically. So,
1: yeah, for sure.
4: Well, apart from actually winning. But but no, there was some good... I mean, Coburn... I think we spoke about the Coburn women's team before, and they had another good win, but the Balladura women had a win over
2: Kingsway.
4: That's
2: a good win.
4: So, yeah, they'd be very happy with that, because that's put them above them on the ladder now. So it goes Bayswater, Coburn, Balladura, and then Kingsway's a game behind them as well. So, yeah, things are sorting themselves out nicely in the C1 women's as well.
1: There's log jams everywhere, and just looking at Bayswater's win, they're leading goal kicker in the competition so far. Sophia Bishop, 28 goals in six games, I should say, if you don't mind. That's a great record.
4: Yeah, fantastic. Particularly, she's five ahead of the next person, who's eight ahead of the one after that. So that probably shows how well she is doing, for sure, Sophia.
1: Just a nice little five on the weekend. That's pretty handy, that's for sure.
4: Yeah, we'll might have to get down and watch a Bayswater game if she's running out there slotting goals every week. You'd want to get on board the goal kickers. I mean, the defenders deserve their kudos as well, but you win a game of football by scoring. So
1: no, you're right. You are right.
4: So you've got to get around the goal kickers.
2: While Swan Valley didn't get a good win in C1 women, they got a massive win in C2 men against Cottesloe. Them and Kingsley travelling nicely as well. How are you seeing C2 men at the moment?
4: Yeah, well, obviously a big day for Kingsley as well. I think they had a minute's silence for Stephen Mataboni, who we spoke about last week, who passed away from the club. So
1: very happy to see them win. We don't usually like to pick winners, but we're happy that Kingsley got up for the sake of everyone at the club on the weekend. The league team.
4: They're building nicely, Kingsley. So they're on top of the ladder at the moment now with percentage. They've jumped ahead of PR at Waters, I'm pretty sure, after their results on the weekend. So, yeah, they're going very nicely, Kingsley. And then Belmont had a good win over Gosnells as well. So the teams are sort of starting to find their feet. But shout out to Bassendean, who had their first win of the season on the weekend over Balladura. So it was a game of the two teams yet to hit the scoreboard or hit the winner's column. But, Bassendean came out victory for that one. So well done to Bassendean.
2: Hawkers wouldn't be happy with that one.
1: No, he'd be pretty flat, I think.
4: No, it'd be tough. But, it's probably good to see Bassendean. They've had a tough couple of years as well. So for them to get back on the winner's list, good to see Bassendean. Gives you something, some hope. There's some hope light at the end of the tunnel.
1: No, of course.
4: You win one game, things can start rolling from there.
1: And just taking a step back into Kingsley again, we talk about these leading goal kickers, being head and shoulders above the rest of the comp. Andre Amanini again, someone that I went to uni with, as I mentioned before, for a semester there when I was trying to become a primary school teacher. That's obviously gone well now, gone well considering what I'm doing at the moment. Another five on the weekend, 27 goals in seven games. That's pretty handy.
4: Yeah, absolutely. And it's good to see big Ben Gavrinich back out kicking some goals as well. He's been doing it his whole career. I think he's probably the biggest target up forward for Kingsley as well. I mean, last year he only kicked 30 goals, but he's normally kicking about 50, 60 goals a year for each team. So, but they're doing well, Kingsley. It's right across the club, I think, as well. So, they're one to watch out for in the C2 for sure.
1: Into the C2 women, it's probably one of the weirder results across the entire league. This one, we'll start off CBC second on the ladder, losing 5 points, 5-2, and the Rhys Felton's Mosman Park Cottesloe merger get a win.
4: Exactly, and I've seen on the social media they've named themselves the Chiquitos.
1: I don't mind it. I do like that.
4: Yeah, I thought, well, the Chiquitos, they're a big team. I'm not sure if there's any room in the budget to sponsor them. You know, if we could send out a few vouchers or something.
1: A few chocolate bars, that's what it is, a Chiquito, isn't it?
4: Yeah, well, yeah, Chick Pie. Well, they used to be the, you know, the Bosman Parks, obviously. I don't know how they got the nickname, but I like it anyway.
1: Yeah, so I rate it. I do rate it.
4: It's a newly created page, just solely for them. So
1: for sure.
4: If anyone's listening, get around it. But no, it's a fantastic result to win. Close game is a good game. So obviously, goal kicking wasn't on the radar. But yeah, fantastic.
1: Win's a win, though.
4: Exactly. You can't take away a win from anyone. Doesn't matter how they come.
1: Of course.
4: Hook or by crook, and you can get it done.
2: It's funny having this game directly placed next to Gosnells and Kenwick's game on the app for me, as it is with 2-5 for Freo, CBC, Mozzie Park, and then 121-1 for Gosnells and Kenwick. That's a massive difference in game style, maybe game plan, and how the offensive game happened on the weekend.
4: Yeah, well, and I mean, they were both 3-3 going into the game, Gosnells and Kenwick. But to come away with a win like that is just obviously everything clicks for the Gosnells women on Saturday, because 19-7-0-1, just a great scoreline. It's a bit like the GWS game, maybe everything just clicked and had a fantastic quarter and ran away with it.
1: Whitford's got a win over your mob as well. They're travelling nicely, undefeated at the top of the ladder.
4: Yeah, no, well done to the Whitford's women. So, just a great win. They're undefeated. They're two games clear on top. They've got a great percentage as well. So, things are definitely looking up to them too as well. So, and Canning Vale had a big win over Mount Lawley.
1: Yeah.
4: It's great to see some teams, you know, who are not necessarily still moving up the grades and working hard, especially your Canning Vales and, your Gosnells as well. So, just great to see their women's teams doing well.
1: No, for sure. And now, the next segment, we're talking about our top five grounds and our top five canteen items. Lockie, we're going to put you on the spot.
2: Yep.
1: We would like a...
2: three from each.
1: We would like three, or do everybody you please, your top three or your top five favourite grounds to watch footy at, or your favourite grounds in the PFL, and your top five canteen items. So you can include lollies and drinks and stuff like that. We'd like to hear your list, as considering you're the expert.
4: Okay, well, this is great. Well, can't go past the Wanneroo Showgrounds.
2: Obligatory, you'd have to say that.
4: Yeah, Swan Athletic. I think Swan Athletic's got a beautiful oval as well to watch some football.
1: Could not agree more.
4: Like, their club rooms are sort of in the forward pocket. So if you're happy sitting in the forward pocket, you can have a nice, something fresh from the vineyards around as well, maybe, by a wood fire if it's cold in winter at Swan Ath. So beautiful. Now, number third ground. Hard to say. What about Gil Fraser down at North Freo?
1: North Freo.
4: I think Night on the River.
2: That's going to be a common consensus.
1: Yeah, I think that's a common agreement between Seb and I.
4: You can sit in the grandstand, you can sit on their little pavilion area. You go through the gates that people have walked in for the last 120 years as well. So there's a bit of history around the ground. So yeah, I'm going to say Gil Fraser.
2: And now for your canteen items, what would be your top three canteen items? Either post-footy, pre-footy, or during footy?
1: And maybe a specific item from a specific canteen that really sticks out for you.
4: Well, a specific item, it was recommended to me once at Collegians. It's called the CFC, the Collegians Fried Chicken Burger.
1: Ooh.
4: So if you're ever at Collegians and just want a nice burger that's got some fried chicken in it, that's the one to get.
2: Okay.
4: And they're made to order.
1: Beautiful, nice and fresh.
4: You might lose some points on the weighting scale. You might have to wait a bit longer, but
2: as long as it tastes good.
1: If you're having a nice Cult United Breweries product on the side of the David Cruickshank Reserve, then I'm happy to wait for my nice chicken burger to arrive.
4: Exactly, and another ground with some good views. You can sort of see, if you're at the right point, you can see the river. But probably the staple item. You see people eat it right from the first game to the last game, the hot chips. You can't go past hot chips and gravy,
1: I think. Of course, yeah.
4: There's probably a lot of grounds that do hot chips and gravy well as well. So probably no one in particular. I'm just trying to think of the third one.
1: I've certainly been told.
4: There's something nostalgic about handing over 50 cents or a dollar for a lolly bag, I think, as well.
1: Good call.
4: Or a killer python.
1: Good call.
2: Does that happen these days? Can you get 50 cents for, for
1: does
2: a lolly bag?
1: Does that exist? Or are they $2.50?
4: Well, I'm not sure. Well, it'd be very good. They're probably just selling them like normal natural confectionery snakes, so just little ones for 50 cents now, such as inflation and a
2: couple of Bitcoin, maybe.
4: Yeah, there's something. You've just, right from whenever my first memories of football, it was taking me a little... Know, the coin you might have stole out of mum and dad's console and take it to the canteen and buy yourself a little snack.
1: Yeah, well, fair enough.
2: Before we let you go, what are you getting up to this bye weekend without, obviously, any PFL on?
4: Well, I'm going to have to turn to other football leagues. I don't know. I might go watch some waffle or sit down and watch some AFL on a Saturday, which you very rarely get to do. But maybe some cleaning. I think there's some
1: going
4: to fall this weekend, so it's a good chance to, probably a good chance not to play football, getting out if the weather's
2: pretty wet this weekend, I think.
4: Yeah, and then maybe just see if there's some friends who want to catch up for a sponsor's product as well.
1: Yep, there you go.
4: Yeah, I'm always open for that. So,
1: no, fair enough.
4: Say no.
1: Well, enjoy your week off, your usual scouting duties and going around the grounds to wherever you go and watch. But thank you very much again, and we'll talk to you next week. We'll probably be doing a sort of preview type of thing next week, looking ahead at the games rather than looking back.
4: Oh, well, I'm always looking ahead, so it's easy to say things in hindsight. So if we have to make some predictions, we'll really have everything on the line for that, for sure.
2: Yeah.
1: And there we go, our favourite prophet on the Perth Footy Podcast. Very wise words there at the end from the man in our Nuffy corner, Lockie Douglas. After the break, it's the big list of best five canteen items and the best five grounds we think in the PFL.
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1: Okay, Seb. Now, we're on the other side of the ad break. We don't have any tips this week, unfortunately.
2: What are we going to do?
1: At least I can protect myself from getting dunked on by LeBron in comments and getting some slack from all the Kingsway and CBC boys.
2: I think he's currently in Cancun at the moment.
1: Yeah, he is. But, yeah, I'm... yeah, actually, you know what? I'm happy we don't have any tips because that means no gifts on me, no me looking like a fool for a week because, yeah, Kingsway boys and CBC boys have made me a bit self-conscious.
2: It also allows us to go through what we're about to go through.
1: It does. So we have a few top five lists. Now, we put a poll out on Monday to the family, to the listeners, and we ask you guys for your help with answers. So the first list we have is our top five grounds, and I'll provide what our listeners told us they thought. So we've had Kingsway, Charles Riley for North Beach, Cottesloe, obviously with the view, Thornley. We had an answer that just said Jake Austin, which, to be fair, is good to watch.
2: Yep.
1: Kingsway, Gosnells, Charles Riley again, Kareen, UWA. Someone said anything but Cottesloe, which is
2: interesting.
1: Kareen, Kingsway again, Ridgewood, which is Quinns, Tempest, which is Coolbullup. So there's a few. There's
2: a lot of love for Charles Riley, isn't there?
1: Morris Buzzacott as well, which is CBC, Kingsway, and Gil Fraser, Bow Diver, Swanath, Trinity Aquinas, because it's small. Fair enough. That is a great shout. Small grounds are always better because I don't like to run hard.
2: Yep, that's fair. And you were down there on you weren't at Swanath, but to about small grounds, you're at Trinity Aquinas, another small one.
1: That is. So, Seb, your top five Perth Football League ovals. Take it away.
2: Am I starting with five and going to one?
1: Yes.
2: Starting with five. At five, I've got Inglewood Oval.
1: Yep. Mount Lawley.
2: Mount Lawley, yes, the club, Mount Lawley. I've been there a couple of times this year. I've been there before in years gone past, and I just think what Robbo's doing down there as president, the vibe there on a Saturday, yet to be there on a Friday, but that under lights would be an awesome setup.
1: Unreal.
2: As well.
1: I think anywhere would be, though.
2: Also quite central, not that that factors into anything here, but I think just for me, Mount Lawley gets and Inglewood Oval gets a tick.
1: Going because you don't have your licence, so it's nice and easy to get to there.
2: That is one of them, too. On the fourth one, Gosnells, P.S. Sampson Grandstand. Mm-hmm. I think that grandstand there with the hills in the background.
1: Never been able to play out there before. I've never had the opportunity, unfortunately.
2: Been out there once, and just that grandstand facing the hills, the lights, the trees around it, just one of your better community grounds, and has that old school feeling, a lot of brickwork.
1: Yep.
2: It's going to tease into maybe my number one spot. At number three, mentioned just there before, Cottesloe Oval.
1: The Chiquitos.
2: Chiquitos, yep. I just think when you can see the ocean and it's that beautiful, more than often, it's that beautiful green turf there on the flat top.
1: Gets windy.
2: It does get really windy, but how good is it when you got some photos of you with just the ocean in the background?
1: Yeah, it's like nice.
2: Any time nice. The photographers get out to that ground,
1: produce
2: the best photos.
1: Yep.
2: Second one, which I'm sure you might jump on board, I think we've mentioned a couple of times this season already, but Bowdiver Sporting Complex.
1: Yep.
2: Just such a great deck, isn't it?
1: It's an amazing deck.
2: So green. Turf's always looked after. Yep. Complex there is incredible as well.
1: Both ovals as well.
2: Both ovals, yeah.
1: Splendid.
2: Number one, I think it's going to go fairly similar on your list. And I think Lockie Douglas said the exact same thing, but you can't go past Kil Fraser, North Fremantle. That old grandstand.
1: The view.
2: The view. I mean, it can get a little bit windy, like we said with Cott.
1: And it can pull a little bit in the rainy months, but when it's in its prime, like when the Wembley Threes played their grand final there last year, we packed out the grandstand. It was, what a day.
2: Great canteen too, which is leading into our next thing.
1: Yep.
2: But yeah, not a better ground, I reckon, than North Fremantle.
1: That is right up there for me as well, 100%. So for me, honourable mentions, I'm going to say Ray Owen, under renovation right now for Kalamunda and also for Cottesloe. Only ever got to play Cottesloe in junior, so it's maybe that's why it's been a while.
2: Yeah, okay.
1: Number five for me, David Cruikshank Reserve for Collegians. Big deck, really like it. As Lockie said, there's parts of it where you have that view on the river as well. Really nice up there. The cricket pitch takes a little bit of points off it, but great deck. Number four, Swanath. Swan Athletic Oval. It is pristine. It is a carpet. It is like floating on air. It's a fantastic. I love the old grandstand, the old canteen. It's not a grandstand, like the old canteen, the older buildings. It's
2: trees
1: like
2: trees around the outside.
1: Country sort of footy vibe, the white picket fence. It's lovely to play out there. For me, number three, Bowdiver Sporting Complex for all the same reasons as you. Number two, again, same reasons as you, and for I've had a lot of good times out there. Gil Fraser for North Freo for mine. Absolutely love it out there. And my number one, going to go out on a limb here and say Wembley Sports Park / Pat Goodridge Reserve for the Wembley Magpies.
2: Where have you picked that from? I wonder why you've gone there. That's nuts.
1: You might not have ever seen that coming. The balcony when you're in the home game, when we're playing home, especially when we're kicking towards the southern end in the last quarter, it's a good vibe. It's a good deck. And since the new drainage, it doesn't really flood or anything like that anymore. So going out on a limb and saying Pat Goodridge, number one.
2: Well, I'll let you have it, given that you've been there for...
1: I'm sure that'll be popular for the socials.
2: More than many years, and people can comment if they want to say Ollie's wrong, Ollie's biased.
1: Yep.
2: Flood the comments with that.
1: Yep.
2: But that's our definitive five list, and happy to grab some feedback on any of those.
1: Yep.
2: Should we move into our other top five list?
1: Yes. Now, I'm going to start on this one. I'm very passionate about this topic, and very, very, very passionate. Now, we also asked the listeners, and this is our top five canteens items. Whitford's Burgers, the Southern Fried Chicken Burger at Charles Riley, a crumb chicken cheese sausage, and then the chips and gravy, chips and gravy, chips and gravy.
2: Chips and gravy.
1: Halftime lolly bag, like that. And the homemade sausage rolls that the Chiquito said at Cottesloe, apparently.
2: Maybe we need to get down there.
1: Yeah. For me, honourable mention, a pie and a lolly bag. I love a lolly bag. I like to eat a few lollies at halftime if the team isn't providing some.
2: Are we factoring in, just before you get into your top five, price for any of these?
1: No, just no go. Just what I would buy.
2: What you would buy.
1: I like a few lollies at halftime. If the team doesn't have them, I always buy the lolly bag from the canteen and have that at halftime. Number five is the Blue Powerade. An extra point if they have a no sugar Blue Powerade. I will drink one before the game religiously. It is my go-to drink before a game. Number four, a Mars bar. Always have a Mars bar before the game. It's just my tradition, or I always have. Number three, just a sausage sizzle. Has to be in bread. I don't want the bun. I
2: was just going to ask you that question.
1: Has to be a piece of white bread. That's my number three.
2: Onions, tomato sauce.
1: Onions, tomato sauce, barbecue sauce. No butter. I don't want butter on my thing.
2: Yep.
1: And I don't hate mustard. I'll eat it if it's mustard, but I prefer it without it.
2: I'm a holy trinity, man. I love the all
1: three. Fair enough. Number two, chips with chicken salt. I've gone no gravy.
2: Yep.
1: I don't like chips and gravy. There you go. That's the big headline. I don't like it. Sorry.
2: That's fair.
1: Gravy doesn't belong on chips. It just doesn't work for me.
2: Are you a tomato sauce man in the corner?
1: No.
2: No?
1: Just chicken up. Salt. Chicken yeah, salt wow. And the blue Powerade or a nice Carlton United Breweries product on the yep. side. Both work. Number one.
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8: Zach Bain-Waring's with us. Claremont midfielder forward must be tough when the AFL lifeline has been spoken about. What are the emotions a couple of days on as you now focus your attention on Claremont and the remainder of the season?
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0: morning as we begin our footy weekend right here on 91.3 Sport FM Breakfast with the Blues. This show is brought to you by the one and only official WA supporters group of the Carlton Football Club, the WA Blues. Your host today are myself, Mel Hall, joined today by Dave Tamazin, Andy Mathers. Timmy.
1: Yeah.
0: Again.
1: I told you there was a mistake there, didn't I?
0: Tim Williams. Good morning, guys. How good is it to get up on a Saturday morning after another win, fellas?
1: And we've got 3 days to soak it all up, too, over here with the public holiday. It's beautiful.
2: Fantastic. And last time I was on the show, I wasn't Dave. This time I'm not Jesse. So.
3: I'm just going to take a moment to wish one and only Ava Thomason a very happy birthday for today. She's probably still under the doing of it. Ava, have a great day, kiddo.
0: Happy birthday, Ava. Sorry, DT, I don't think we've got any sound from you over there. Can we just make sure?
1: Yeah, Dave's very quiet.
0: Yeah.
1: It seems like.
0: But today on the show, guys, Andy, we are going to review last night's game.
2: Yeah, I'll talk about this if you'd like.
0: Yeah, go on. You can just throw your name next to it.
2: Yeah, that'll work. So we will review last night's fantastic win against the Geelong Football Club and look back at the win against Power. So two wins in one show. Who would have thought? You know, 3 weeks ago, who would have thought that was going to happen?
0: How are we going
2: to
0: handle this?
2: I don't know. Like, we need to run the show for 2 hours today, I think, Mel. But we're going to chat to club legend Wayne Harms for everyone's favourite segment, The Shirt Front. We'll take a look at Blues news and everything that's been happening around the club during the week. And, of course, we'll provide information on upcoming WA Blues events and anything else we can squeeze into the hour. And, Dave, we couldn't do this show without our loyal sponsors.
4: That's right. Now that my microphone is actually working, I'll wish Ava Thomason another happy birthday.
2: She's 2 years older now.
4: Yeah, great. Thank you very much. We'd like to thank our Blues major sponsor, Hyundai WA, and also, of course, Grow Hair Growth Specialists. 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
1: And everyone, just a quick reminder, we've had our text machine has been running hot the last few weeks. We'd love to hear from you all. 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
0: And guys, I know it's not on the run sheet, but I am chiming in. I'm taking the reins, DT, before we do Blues news. As we all know, last night was Carlton Respects round, and Carlton Respects is something that's very dear to my heart. It is the 10th year of Carlton Respects. It is something that I am super proud to be a Carlton supporter when it comes to this initiative and everything that it's about. Obviously, Carlton Respects is about respect and respect for women and reducing domestic violence in the community. But I just want to play a very, very quick clip that was done by Andy Marr. So everyone, if we need stats, if you need any information about Carlton Respects, just go to the page. But here we go. It's coming. Sorry, guys. Go.
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4: Comedy.
0: Oh,
2: we'll talk amongst ourselves while you get this one up and running.
5: See how far we've come. We must go back to the beginning. It all started with one story, a story that was felt amongst the whole club, a story that stayed with us.
6: They realise now that their voice can constitute change.
5: From there, we knew we needed to do something. It began with the iconic orange socks. And it grew. It took strong leadership and a willingness to shine a light on a difficult topic, listen and raise the voices of the personal stories that anchor our mission, advocate for change and spread the word far and wide.
7: Tell us a bit about Carlton Respect, the club hoping to use its influence
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5: Connect with our members and fans in meaningful ways. And use our influence in settings that can make genuine change. Always with a focus on empowering our next generation of respect champions and building a future where violence doesn't exist. We've been busy and we're proud of our impact thus far. Carlton Respects has taken a whole club approach, and it couldn't have happened without the members and fans that stand by the cause, win or lose. Thank you for taking a stand with us. There's so much we have achieved together over the last 10 years. Here's to a decade of respect and a future of impact.
0: So, guys, what that actually means is that we have connected with 20,159 students. We have spent 3,789 hours in classrooms, and we are educating the next generation to be better. So very passionate to me. I love the cause. Everyone get behind Carlton Respect, and there's so much that you can do. I've already booked my seat. Did everyone else get their seats?
1: I didn't get my seat this year.
0: Oh, God.
1: I've had a crazy busy week. But it is a great initiative, and I like what he said there, that we've done so much and there's so much more to do when it comes to raising awareness and preventing violence against women. So it's a great initiative, and long may it continue.
0: Absolutely. Now, Dave, we can dive into Blues News.
1: Mel, we've got a run sheet. We're going to preview the game.
0: Oh, we're going to do the game first.
1: Yeah, we're going to do the Blues News later.
0: Should check the run sheet.
1: You should check the run sheet. All right, so do you want to start with last night's game? I'm very excited about it.
2: We could start with how we looked in that Carlton Respect outfit, couldn't we?
0: Oh,
2: isn't
0: that
2: fantastic? And it's getting better every year. The flashes of orange, I think Carlton in the past have had some awful alternative strips, the M&M strip being the...
4: I love that one.
2: Okay, then, sorry, Dave. Lucky you're not here next week or the week after. But, no, they do look really good. And, of course, we haven't had a great deal of success in the Respect rounds
0: either. This is our second win only in 10 years. So
4: he's got to play Geelong more often.
2: True. You mean our bunny team?
4: Well, that's not the word I was going to use, but yes.
2: Yeah,
0: but
2: no,
0: it is such a special round, and the club, and even if you listen to Witters and everyone with their post-game interviews, it's such a massive week for the club. Like, it's just not something that anyone takes for granted. They are in the media, they are at schools, they are doing so much this week with Carlton Respects. So, you know... yeah, it's great. It's really good. And to top it off with a win with the orange socks, which I'm wearing today. Anyway.
2: So, should we start with last week's win, seeing as we've got two wins to talk about? Oh, sorry, Tim, I've thrown you there, I reckon. But obviously last night was a good win. But last Saturday we did play Port Adelaide and we beat them as well. So that was the second, what do they call it, dead coach bounce or whatever for Josh Fraser. And everybody thought it's going to be over this week. And now people are asking on the radio, how many times can a dead coach pounce?
4: So. And also without Weedering, everyone wrote us off and said, no chance at all. Even David Rees-Jones said last week, no chance.
2: Yep.
4: And even watching last week's game, I completely forgot that Weedering wasn't there during the game. And Harry Dean did an absolute, amazing.
1: Harry Dean's game. How did he not win the night? How did he not get the Rising Star?
0: Oh, my gosh.
1: How has he not got a nomination yet?
0: He has been sensational. I have been shouting Harry Dean. Compliments, like he's just been a superstar. The way he plays his game, he's got, and I don't know if it's a bit of his dad about him, but like I shouldn't say that, but he's got that real footy instinct, but he's got a little bit of mongrel about him as well, really, really like.
1: He was so strong, and Geordie Artis has been in very good form, so to hold him to one goal, and it was a bit of a gimme as well, so... but, I mean, last week we dominated really across the board. Our disposal was significantly better, and that encourages people to run from behind and share the ball a lot more. And just one thing that we are doing a little bit different with Josh Fraser as coach is being able to change the way we're playing the game. So at times we're going quite quick, and then at times we're just possessing the ball and moving the ball a bit slower. And when you hit targets, that makes that a lot easier.
4: Three things that I remember really distinctly was when Ison was in the pocket there and he sold the candy and then speared it in. That was incredible. Harry taking marks on the lead, smiling, on a lead was impressive. And then Billy Wilson, when he got into that fight and everybody joined in on the fracas, even though it was a kind of a crazy situation. But, 2 weeks before that, nobody was getting involved and supporting each other. So those three things I remember distinctly.
1: And that was clearly his best game for us last week, Billy Wilson. He showed a lot of run and dash, and his disposal was very good as well.
0: There's just something about Jack Eisen that I'm in awe. I think he's going to be sensational. He's got that footy nous. Okay, why are you looking at me like that?
4: The Hollands boys are
0: there's
4: right.
0: No point. I've got to have someone to have something
2: to
0: talk
2: the
0: about.
2: The poor Hollands boys are going, who? What about us, Mel? Yeah, I mean, come on.
0: Gee, well, play a game, fellas. Come
2: jump,
0: on.
2: Jump
0: get back
2: ship,
0: in.
2: Eh?
1: He does have a little bit of arrogance. Not arrogance, very, very, very confident. Very confident,
0: but
1: and I like
0: how
1: that.
0: A young kid can go in, and even his first game, and I said this, he went in without any... He didn't have any baggage on his shoulders. He just went in and unleashed and played bloody football. And this is what you want from kids.
1: Yeah.
2: Yeah.
1: And even last night he kicked a goal, but he also there was I think definitely two at least that two handballs that really set up goals and maybe even a third. So just with composure with the ball and hitting a very good handball target that set up a goal and goal assist was really really good. Yeah.
4: The other thing that really, well, one thing I remember from last week, we started the game at 8-0, but ended up at 13-14. And our efficiency in front of goals or our wastage is certainly still something that I'm a little bit concerned with. Even last night, you could see it again. So I really hope, I'm not sure for what. Yeah, we missed very easy shots last night and the week before.
1: But the thing last week is when Port Adelaide, so we dominated that third quarter. Port Adelaide got a couple of goals in a row. Our composure to get the game back on our terms and then Will Hayward's goal from 50 to get us back with a bit of momentum was fantastic. Should we talk about last night's game?
0: Talk about last night's game very quickly because we've already had five texts. Texts through this morning. So we'll get
1: let's
0: to the
1: give
0: text
1: them a shout
0: line.
1: Out.
0: Oh, we do that straight away?
1: Yeah, let's have a listen.
0: Okay, we'll start with Gabe from Hammond Park. He's a regular listener. Yep. Good morning, Gabe. Seeing the spirit so happy for you, the boys, where do you see Zach Williams and Saad? We've just bled these young guys now, we are. Akers still a question mark. Let's go Blues.
1: I don't see Saad continuing on much longer after this year, unfortunately. But I do see Zach Williams getting a 1 or 2 year contract on much much less money than what he's been on. He is quite versatile. And Blake Akers. I mean,
0: he does some good things, but he does some friggin' irritating stuff that just drives me nuts.
1: His run and positional work is very, very good. He's in the right spot at the right time. Unfortunately, his disposal is still a worry, and he hasn't fixed that.
2: He hasn't figured out where anybody else is at the right time for him to kick to. So
1: his kicks are so high, and they let the opposition.
2: And that was a bit of a problem last night that we did a number of times just lob the ball up a little bit too easily when we're trying to move it into the corridor to get that ball movement going. And you know, Geelong were able to pick them off. I think Bailey Smith actually took a mark. It wasn't even a spoil. He was able to take the mark and just continue running. And I can't remember if that ended up in a Geelong goal. But, those sort of kicks really can hurt a team when I think we had more scored against us from turnover than...

0: we did see last night, there are a couple of blokes who don't realise that they actually have 2 feet and they probably need to learn how to use both of them.
1: It's an epidemic in the AFL, though.
0: I think Taylor Burns' goal where he dribbled it off the left, which, you know, it went through, but it was pretty close to not going through from, like, 5 metres out because he dropped it on the left instead of, you know, putting it through with the right. I think most people would back themselves with a 5 metre kick from directly in front, but he chose not to.
2: The next text we have is, G'day team, love the show, keep up the good work. Why didn't Vossi give Izzin a go earlier when he was kicking goals for fun in the VFL? Very frustrating. This is from Beachy in Busselton. I say bring it, like he should have been in bloody weeks ago, mate. You know.
1: He's still young. Like, you've got to bring him in at some stage. We were giving other young forwards a go. I mean, yeah, you can argue he should have come in a couple of weeks earlier, but he definitely wasn't ready for round one, if you ask me.
3: Benefit of hindsight as well. I mean, you look at what Jagger's been doing the last two games, and we commented it before, why was Vossi hiding him down in the forward pocket, for instance? So, I mean, now we can look back and wonder. But, I mean, Isom was just one of those guys. He's hit the ground running. It's great to see.
2: And it was great to see, Jagger last night. He did some really incredible things.
1: Phenomenal, like, first half. Yeah,
2: it was really, really good.
1: Like, and I think the reason that Voss was playing him a little bit out of the midfield was because early in the year he was having very good halves, but getting a bit tired and so forth, or a bit beaten up because he is very small. So he's not going to be playing in the midfield for the rest of the year. It could really hurt him.
2: One shout out from last night, and I kind of had not a disagreement, but I had an argument with someone on the way out, saying I thought best on ground, Sammy Walsh. Yeah. What do you guys think?
0: Look, as I said to earlier, I was listening to a different radio station who we won't mention on.
2: Why are we doing that? We should only be listening to 91.3 Sport FM.
0: Because 91.3 Sport FM weren't talking about the game at the time. So, they rated Sam Walsh as best on ground as well. So,
2: 31 possessions.
0: Interestingly, Cripps didn't actually even make it into second best on ground. But yeah, they said, and look, their explanation for that was that Cripper was fairly quiet in the first half and came to the fore in the second half. So,
2: do you know what I love about my argument that I was having with someone last night? It was a 19-year-old, smarter, like, kid that knows stats and everything. And he's like, he got 31 possessions. And I'm like, yeah, that's why I'm saying he should be best on ground. You know, like, it wasn't. everyone else was going, no, Jagger.
1: I would have given it to Cripps myself.
2: Yeah, but how many possessions did he have?
1: It doesn't matter to me. I think he got us across the line.
2: Yes.
3: I reckon Haywood was pretty good.
2: Haywood was very good.
0: I would have given votes to Haywood last night. He was all over the place. He was in defence, in attack, kicking goals, smashing packs.
2: Guys, we've literally got 2 minutes before we've got to go to Harmsey, so I'm going to go to the next text. The hype already seems to be building after 3 weeks. Are there inevitable media chatter suggesting that Carlton should consider attempting to change Josh Fraser's mind and convince him to take on the job permanently? What do we all think?
3: It's Fraser's ball.
1: No, move on.
2: No, I listened. I heard something this morning on the way in, and I was listening to Sport FM. But Josh Fraser is reconsidering possibly the full-time gig. So I don't know how much truth is to that, whether...
1: He didn't say last night in his press conference he's not doing it anymore. He did say he's just an interim coach, though.
2: Yes, interim. We'll take him forever.
3: It feels like the team. It feels like the team train too has left the station already. Yeah, there's certainly momentum building. So
0: he's going to be our interim coach until the next grand final win.
2: Guys, the next one we have through is, guys, so happy for the Blue Baggers win last night. Love the way Walshy commented on how the last 7 months was part of the process. Jim, thanks for your text in, Jim. But yes, we just mentioned Walshy, and think he's actually. I was panicking when he went down with that shoulder. I thought, oh, my gosh, here we go. Walsh's out. But no, he...
0: No, just a stinger.
2: Yeah, just a little.
0: Yeah. But no, look, I think, and last week, I think they interviewed Jagger Smith, and he said that, you know, Voss is a big part of the way that they're playing, or the reason that they're playing the way they are now. And I think that's a feeling that I can gather from most of the group is that...

0: Yeah, they understand that Voss is no longer the coach, but they appreciate the things that he actually did to get them to the position that we're in now. And
1: to all respect to Josh Fraser, he has openly turned around and said, we have not changed he's not changed the game plan. He's not tried to remake anything, really. All he's trying to do is connect with the individuals and let them be who they want to be. And, you know, and it's I don't know if it's the pressure that the guys had on their shoulders to try and keep Vossi in the position. I don't know. What everyone keeps asking me, why couldn't they do it under Vossi? It's a question that's never going to get answered, but, you know, let's ride with what we've got. We're 3 wins on the trot, and, it's pretty happy days.
0: Yeah, and looking at the stats last night, I can see, Cripper, 30 possessions, 15 contested possessions last night, Tim. So, I can see your point of putting him as best on ground as well. But my question, I'd love to get Kane Corns on at the moment to find out... who do we trade Cripper for? Do we trade him for the entire Fremantle team or the entire Sydney team? Who should we... how much should we get for him? I mean, what's his value at the moment with rubbish games like that last night, be honest?
2: Just a fourth rounder.
1: Another text, yes, absolutely. Walsh, you're best on ground. You are correct. So I'll take that one. But, guys...
0: Mel, you've got to stop texting yourself, okay? We can see the screen. That text is not there.
1: It absolutely is. Anyway, now it's time to go for a break and a few words from our sponsors. And when we return, we'll be speaking to Harmsy, Wayne Harms. As always, go the Blues.
2: Go Blues.
3: Go the Blues.
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11: And they will know that they've been playing against the famous old dark blues.
1: It's time now to give a very warm welcome to a great mate here at Brekkie with the Blues, 1979 Norm Smith medalist, Carlton triple premiership player. Is that correct? Harmsy?
12: Yeah.
0: He'll take it.
1: We cross live to the man, none other than Mr. Wayne Harms. Good morning, Harmsy. How are you? Welcome back to Brekkie with the Blues.
12: Yeah, lovely to be back, and good result last night.
2: as I just said, I'm getting too old for this crap, to wait till the last minute for Carlton to get over the line. But, yeah, it was a cracking game of footy, to be honest.
1: Humsy, you tell me you're keeping well, you're not drinking, you're doing everything right, and we had this conversation during the week, and you're like, you don't think it's going to make you live much longer, but watching Carlton, it's going to shorten our lifespan.
2: my last 2 years have been rather rocky. I've had prostate cancer. I had a four stents put in my aorta, and now I've got I'm waiting for the third thing to come along, and it might be Carlton that puts me under.
1: But how good is it to see some of the young blood coming through and a little bit of passion behind the side, Harmsy?
2: Yeah, look, I think Carlton play their best when they play, let's call it kamikaze football, and they don't overdo. At times last night, they overdid the handball, they turned it over, they were a little bit quick in trying to kick the footy to a teammate down forward and interception Marks and Geelong. But I think when they just, lock everything out, first thought, best thought, give it, don't use multiples. I'll go back to the old days. One of our concepts was a one-on-one principle, one handball, one kick. And I think everybody is then switched on knowing that we're not going to be stuffing around with the football just to score. And, the more they do that, these young fellas, they look like they're enjoying themselves and they're getting better results on the scoreboard.
3: Morning, mate. It's Tim here. I just wanted to talk to you about our captain, Patrick Cripps. He's obviously, he may not get the premierships that our past great captains have had, like Sticks and John Nicholls, but he's going to go down as one of our greatest captains and greatest footballers. Do you believe that?
2: Oh, look, he's a bull. I've done a couple of talks down there for the players over breakfast and to stand next to the guy that I think he's all 6'4", 6'4" and a bit. He's a massive man. He will go down as one of the greats. I just think that, if he wanted to go down as the greatest, he probably lacks his deficiencies, probably would be on his left side, which he gets himself called out a little bit. But Bruce Steele didn't have a left side, left foot, and he was the best I saw. So, Cripps is going to be certainly up there amongst, one of the best of Carlton's era, is my word.
1: Humsy, do you see a bit of a difference in Cripper that since Vossie's left? Do you think he's kind of unleashed a little bit? You say he's a bull, but the bull is out. He's raging.
2: Yeah, he steps up at the right time, and just watching last night, also the three other small, well, let's call them the on-ballers in the middle, were just, enormous in getting the football, but, manipulating it around the Geelong players. But, he knows when to step up. The scary thing is the rotation. He spent probably 7 or 8 minutes on the bench last night and got on with about 2 minutes to go, and you've got to think of what goes on the boundary line and what goes through their heads by the rotations and keeping your captain off the ground. And, if they don't get him back on, he doesn't take the mark and, they probably don't win the game.
5: Good morning, Wayne. David Thomas. And obviously we're eyeing the top four and having a run at the finals. What's your feeling on the top 10 finals, the way the AFL structured that? Do you think that's just madness?
2: Oh, I call them organisational greed by the AFL. To be honest, there's too many sides in the competition. These are my thoughts. Probably controversial, but there's too many sides in the competition. You look back in the old days, we had 12 sides by 50 per list, which are 600 players. We've got now 18 sides by 55 players because you now have more on the bench. You've got 990 players now playing AFL football, and I don't believe the pool is big enough to suffice those numbers. But in saying that, in the 70s and 80s, we had 12 sides. We rewarded the top four, which is rewarding 33% of the competition. Now we've got 18 sides. We've got the top 10. We're looking after 60% of the sides and rewarding sides that don't deserve to be there. So, a top 10 to me is laughable. And also, You might have players finish, their sides might finish 10th 5 years running, and they might get through two finals. So that's an extra 10 games they top on their career, and to me that's not worthy of rewarding, you know, 9 and 10 in a competition that that has 18 sides. But anyhow, you know, I just think it's greed by the AFL. You know, it's all based around money, and you know, to reward 9 and 10, I think it's absolutely ridiculous.
1: And sorry, the guys are going to get really mad at me because they were all putting their hands up and they want to speak. But Harmsy, what about the Tasmanian side? The Tasmanian side coming in. We were talking a few weeks ago about possibly starting to tank because we were in such a bad way and we didn't have a win on the board and we were tanking for draft picks because of the Tasmanian side coming in and who we're going to get. It's just ludicrous.
2: Well, really, so you're going to lose. Tasmania are going to be out there swooping on players and, you know, no doubt they're going to go for the Crips. Luckily, Walsh has signed a long-term deal, but, you know, Tasmania coming into the competition, it probably should have happened years ago, and by doing that, to bring in more interstate sides, realistically, you've got to maybe drop off some Victorian sides. You know, it's,
1: Should we get rid of Essendon, Harmsy? Yeah,
2: you know, I'm not quite sure, but, you know, you're going to be... Eventually, you're going to have 20 sides in the competition. 20 sides in the competition means you're going to have in excess of 1,000 players. Realistically, there's only probably about 600 that you pay money to go and watch. The others, you know, some of the games you watch nowadays, you're looking at a combined 10 goals, 12 goals, 13 goals, and that's not value for money. And I said to someone the other day, and a lot of people disagree with this, but to be honest, I've never paid to get into the footy. But let's work this as a rule of thumb. If it's $30 to get into the footy, your return on your investment to go to the footy should be $1 a goal. So if the game finishes up 15-10 versus 15-2, as a result of 30 goals, so you get your money's worth. If you get anything under combined 30 goals, as you walk out the ground, you should get your money back. So if it's 10 versus 6, you get $14 back as you walk out the ground. So, here's me just going on
0: I like that idea, Harms. You should come and talk about the price of football in Western Australia. We'd be making money out of going to football games unless they're scoring.
2: Well, what is it worth to go to the footy? I'm only using $30 as an example.
5: Well, there's a strong chance that West Coast versus Essendon is going to be a nil-all draw, so there's no return for that.
0: Harmsy, I was thinking, you know, you're no stranger to controversy in the 1979 grand final win with your massive effort on the boundary line. And obviously last night, and there's going to be some salty Geelong supporters this morning with Ollie Dempsey's goal that wasn't called a goal. What difference does that make during a game? You know, obviously yours was at one end of the game and Dempsey's was in the first quarter. But do you think that there's any real impact on the game, or do clubs just absorb that sort of stuff, or teams just absorb that sort of stuff and go on?
2: I think there's a change to the game due to the fact that if it's played a point, they kick out and we see exactly what we saw last night for the rest of the four quarters. If it had been a goal, it would have gone back to the centre and the game would have been completely different to what we saw last night. Look, David Roden prides himself on not using the arc, but, you know, he was bowled over. And look, at the end of the day, it is what it is. I'd like to see the arc get him to get rid of the arc and just leave it in the hands of the goal umpires, because, you know, it makes the game a little bit more exciting and controversial. And you know, what you said about 1979, if it hadn't happened to me, I wouldn't have been retired at this stage. I probably still would have been working. So I made a bit of a living out of what was probably one of the biggest mistakes you've ever seen on a grand final day. But I'd leave it in the hands of the umpires and get rid of the arc, because all it does is waste time. And, you know, it brings a bit of excitement, a bit more excitement into the game.
3: Harmsy, we had a text message through to us in our first segment, and obviously it's going to be an ongoing discussion for the rest of the year. What are your thoughts on a senior coach? Do we try, maybe continue with Josh after his interim, obviously depending on how he's going, or do we look for someone experienced or fresh blood?
2: Well, 6 weeks ago, you would have said, well, who would have wanted it? But I think there's got to be people out there, you know, putting their hands up. Look, there is some excitement down there at the moment. But, you know, you can't get in the footballers' heads. Would Fraser be good for what we've seen? Yes, he would. But it just depends what Carlton want, and I don't spend enough time down there to know what they're actually looking for. Do they want the new coach coming into the system? Do they want the Hinkleys? Do they want Longmires? Just
5: James Hurd.
2: Not sure what the club wants at this stage, but I'm sure who takes the job and who gets the job will certainly have something to work with. But most of all, you've got to make sure the players are all on the same page and running in the right direction.
1: Well, I'm jumping in again, guys, sorry. Josh Fraser came out and said he hasn't really changed the game plan, like the game plan and structure, but what he's doing is he's communicating and he's connecting with the players. Is that something... Do you think Vossi possibly was... another conversation I had with someone last night. Do you think he was too intimidating? Were they, possibly scared of him or scared...
2: No, the only coach anyone was ever scared of was Alex Dzerzhelenko because he was a raving lunatic with his training drills. And the good thing about Jez was he actually scared us in the winning final, so I give him credit for that and love him for what he did. But, look, I think Vossi was doing the right things. The only thing I had against Michael Voss, I've met him briefly and had some chats, was to see a coach standing on a boundary line when you've got four assistant coaches up in the stand coaching, the lack of communication between the two, one downstairs and four upstairs, to see Fraser now sitting with a group of four coaches behind him, and they're obviously working out together what needs to be done on the field and what needs to be done off the field. I thought that was probably one of the main factors that Vossi may have been his downfall. I believe that all coaches should sit up there and make sure they come to the right decision at the right time for the betterment of the club and the betterment of the game itself.
1: Oh, you're a man after my true heart. I think I mentioned that in round three. I was frustrated that Vossi was on the ground, not up in the box. You can't see anything. You can't communicate clearly. It was irritating for me, but, yeah, 100%.
2: Well, you look at the coaching boxes, and the coaching boxes are based on the wings. And, if a coach and his coaching staff really want to see how a game of football is played, you sit behind the goals. Because your vision of the game, your vision of the ground, you can see what the moves are and where the players are running and are they running to the right areas? Are they kicking to the right targets and all those type of things? So to watch a game from the wing is a bit of a falsity, I guess, but to watch the game from behind the goals, and I don't understand why clubs don't ask for the coaches' boxes to actually be behind the goals so they can have better vision of the game itself.
0: I'm not sure that any coach would want to be where the Carlton cheer squad is. It'd certainly be getting plenty of advice. I think Vossi would have been afraid to sit in that part of the ground in the early part of the year. But look, I've forgotten what I was going to say now.
1: You put your hand up.
0: Yeah, I know. I put my hand up and then you butted in, Mel. So you said, look, the coaching isn't different. Fraser said that he's not doing anything different. But I think we can all see that the players on the ground seem to be going a little bit harder at the ball, a little bit more mongrel in them. You know, you've got Harry Dean smashing people and even Ollie Hollands was smashing people and he's a twig before he injured himself. So do you think that, is that a confidence thing that we've won a couple of games and so we're not going to be pushed around anymore, or is that a change that you think has come?
2: I think the main change with the new coach is that the players are looking for themselves first from a survival point of view. So, they lift the intensity, they do the right things, they make sure their performances are above a standard that they've previously shown. To prove to a new coach whether that coach stays on or not, but to prove to that new coach that they're warranted for next year to get a contract next year or whatever the case may be. So, it's a 95% chance that when a new coach comes along, players are going to lift, they're going to play above expectations to prove and show to the coach that they warrant to be there. And, whether this continues, you look at the next 4 weeks and I think They've got Essendon. They've got West Coast. They've got
1: Giants.
2: Giants and, well, they're a chance winner of the next four, to be honest. If, you know, if their performances are up to what they've shown over the last 3 weeks, and could be a chance of making 9 or 10, funny enough.
1: Gosh.
2: So it's a funny competition, Mike. But to, as I said earlier, to reward 9 and 10 is, you know.
0: Yeah, and Richmond and Hawthorn are the other two we've got in that five. So we should, yeah, definitely next four.
5: Wayne, I think we've got the Bombers and then the bye. Is there a chance that we might get a little bit complacent and take the Bombers for granted as an easy kill? Was it? How would you make sure that the team's ready to roll?
2: Oh, just let them do what they want to do, to be honest. You know, footballers are there for a reason. They know how to play the game. And you know, apart from Mike Fitzpatrick and a few others, there's not too many smart ones out there. And don't fill their heads with too many complications and too many things to do. You know, if a footballer gets the footy, he knows he's got to either move it on by hand or move it on by foot to a teammate and hopefully realise that you've got to get the ball from A to B, which is defence to attack in the quickest possible manner with the least number of touches. The more times you touch it, the more chance you are of turning the bloody bit of leather over. So, you know, I wouldn't be making it too complicated for footballers and just given the instructions to go out and do what you're paid to do and keep it pretty simple. You know, we, as I said, in our days, we had Mike Fitzpatrick and the rest of us were basically, you know, Fitzy was a white-collar worker, we were the blue-collar workers, and at times he was too clever for us and we just told him to shut up and leave the rest to us. But, yeah, don't make the messages too complicated. Just let them go out and do what they do well.
1: Well, Harmsy, we do have to wrap it up. Oh, sorry, Dave, did you want to?
5: No.
1: Oh, sorry, I thought. we do have to wrap it up there. But from all of us over here at the WA Blues and the whole WA Blues community, we can't thank you enough for your time today. Thank you for coming back on Brekkie with the Blues. You've been a great chat. Thanks for stepping in for Hive today. We really appreciate it, and we look forward to talking to you again soon. Go the Blues.
2: No, hey, listen, Malcolm, I'll just finish off. Just before the game last night, I noticed something. I'll just go through six quick names if I can. Jack Henry, Sam DeConning, Mark Litsars, Bailey Smith, Tom Stewart and Ollie Dempsey all wear headbands. My God, get a haircut, boys. Secondly, if I can just finish off by saying there was another headband on the ground. He had a yellow shirt on and he had the number 32 on his back. Jacob Mollison, the umpire, she was wearing a headband as well. Unbelievable.
1: Oh, Harmsy, you're an absolute champion. We can't thank you enough. Thank you for being on Brekkie with the Blues again, and thanks for your time this morning. You have a great day, and as always, go the Blues.
2: Yeah, my word. Thanks
3: Wayne.
2: Very much. See you later.
1: Thanks, yeah. Harmsy. What an absolute champion. We're so lucky to speak to the legends of the game.
0: It's a bit of a worry when a bloke reckons that the ruckman is the smartest guy on a football team. They're not usually known for it. They're like, oh, ball.
1: Oh, dear. But now it's time to go for a break and a few words from our sponsors. And when we return, we will digress and chat more about the game last night and everything else that we've got going on with the WA Blues. Go the Blues!
3: Go the Blues!
5: Come the Blues!
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1: Welcome back, everybody. You're listening to Breakfast with the Blues, hosted by the WA Blues. Now, guys, we're really mixing things up today, but we're going to dive now into some Blues news, DT.
5: Absolutely.
1: Let's take it away.
5: Absolutely, we're all over the place. But remember, our club is like no other and we are stronger to commit together. 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We're over 90,000, so well done for those jumping on board. So our Blues news, yes, we've already touched on Carlton Respects, our 10th anniversary of our flagship initiative. It was great to see. A reminder that all the orange gear is available from the shop, so go online. Mid-season draft was on Tuesday. We used our pick 4 on Flynn Riley from our own VFL team. 206 centimetres. Tim, you're a raging fan of Flynn's.
3: Yeah. Oh, he was a standout in the games that I have watched the VFL. And obviously he's a bit of a project and development, but I think he's got a big future ahead of him.
5: Yeah. Coaching panel was no surprise to elect our new coach. Wright, Davies, Priestley, Adam Simpson and Greg Williams. But we know Wright and Davies are probably going to be the ones who make all the decisions in that regard, don't you agree?
3: Yes, yeah. But the input from Diesel and Simpson will be very important.
5: Yep, we'll see. Injuries. Jesse Motlop, I reckon he's going to be making a run for the finals. He'll be ready to go, I reckon. So the deeper we go into September.
1: If we make 9 or 10.
5: Yep.
3: Have they said has he got a return date for VFL, has he?
5: No. He's still open, but he's making very good progress, as is Harry O'Farrell. Of course, Elijah's out. Rob Monaghan, he won't be joining us. Lucas Camporelli's still a project. They haven't really announced us. Ollie Holland's a few weeks off. And, of course, we've got to mention Matty Carroll.
3: That was devastating. Yeah, he was just starting to find his feet at AFL foot level. Has anyone noticed how hairy his legs are?
5: No.
3: He's got very hairy legs.
1: Okay, if anyone should notice that, it should be me. But I don't understand. Why are you looking at his legs closely?
17: He's got grow hair specialist.
5: Yeah, I was going to say, can grow hair specialist put hair on your legs?
3: Yeah, that's part of my role at work. You know, I was noticing his powerful legs, and I just thought, they're hairy too.
5: Digging yourself. let's quickly move on to the VFL report. Ben Camporelli was our rotating captain, and he was probably our best on the ground last week with 31 disposals. It was a 36-point loss to Casey in the Vicky Cleary game. It was an old-fashioned game with mud heap in the middle. Blake Akers was held over and obviously came into the team. If you haven't seen the vision, Ashton Moyer took possibly Mark of the Year and booted a goal. That was very impressive.
1: Exactly. Why is he not in the side?
5: Give him time.
1: Come on, Moyer.
17: Come on, babe. Let's be fair. Cripper's mark last night was mark of the year and goal of the year.
5: Yeah. Ashton's was pretty good.
1: Ashton's
17: it was a more spectacular mark, but last night's was better.
5: Yeah, okay. Cody Walker, of course, he was a bit quieter, but I think that might be his final game because he's only allowed to play a certain amount for the VFL. But he was very impressive. Good signs from Harry Charlson and my boy Hudson O'Keefe. The VFL are playing today at 10 a.m. at Icon Park against Geelong, so tune in for that. VFLW Mel, 32-point loss to North, and we're playing today at 1:30, home to Sandringham Zebras. So tune in through the AFL app for all those awesome games.
1: And guys, I just want to correct myself. Last week I said that the AFLW would be here, and I mentioned the 9th of August, but that is when the AFLW kicks off. But we will be playing the Dockers here on Sunday, the 30th of August, and we will be having a pre-game function. We will do everything. We will make it bigger than ever. But I'm so stoked. There is so much pump and hype around the AFLW side at the moment, and especially this week with Carlton Respects. There's been so much happening at the club, and the AFLW side are obviously heavily involved with all of that. So, yeah, bring it on.
17: So, question without notice for you, Dave, about the draft. Yeah. How did Collingwood get 3 picks in the draft? I'm not sure how the mid-season draft works the way it does. And what stops us from picking up Cody Walker in the mid-season draft?
3: He's not old enough to be selected yet.
17: Okay.
3: And the reason they get 3 picks is because they've got people on the injury list or retired. That's the only way you can
5: not
3: long-term injuries.
5: Not a single player from the Waffle was in the draft. I mean, we had an ex-Waffle player, but that was...
1: That's been heavily talked about on Breakfast with Jacob and Wayne. They were quite disgruntled about no one being picked up from the Waffle, but, it's a question of talent, basically, Dave. Like, how strong is the Waffle compared to the SANFL and the VFL?
5: I think the Waffle's fantastic competition, but I remember we were limited and there was plenty of talent there and a lot of players that could have been drafted that weren't. But I think everyone's just jostling for the right fits at the moment. And also, there were quite a few Tassie boys picked up. So whether teams were picking up Tassie boys for looking towards the future of sending them back to Tasmania when the Devils arrived as well, I think there was lots at play in this draft. But it was entertaining.
17: Interesting strategy. Take all the boys from Tasmania so in 2 years' time when their initial contract's up, they can get extra draft picks to replace them. I don't know.
1: It was funny. Obviously we had a win last week and we played a lot of our youngs, but our VFL side lost against Casey because half the VFL side were in our AFL side. So interesting.
17: I think we'd rather win the AFL games, to be honest.
1: Yeah, of course we would, but,
5: I don't know. As I said before, the VFL has been very entertaining. And, I mean, there's still players that are developing well, and we're still seeing players like Saad and them go around. And, I mean, to be honest with you, Akers, I thought we should never have played another game, but he was serviceable last night, so good on him for taking
3: it. He always gets to the right positions, Akers.
17: It's interesting as well, though. You know, a lot of the talk about, you know, why aren't these VFL guys getting games, they're dominating in the VFL, and people go, oh, well, they're not at AFL level. And,
1: but it's a completely different league.
17: Yeah, but they've come into the AFL side and you know, a lot of the new boys have proved that, yeah, they are at AFL level in the last 3 games at least. So, yeah, it'll be interesting to see how, as the season goes on, if they mature and continue or if they fall by the wayside a little bit.
5: Definitely. It's very entertaining watching selections at the moment with the match committee making these calls when we keep on expecting four changes a week and they're just a little minor tweak here and a minor tweak there and the results are on the board. So at the moment, you don't change a winning formula, I guess.
3: Are we all done with the Blues news, Dave?
5: Yeah, go ahead, mate. Right. Talk whatever you want.
3: Yeah, look, I think it'd be remiss of us not to mention, obviously, not just the AFL world, but the country lost one of the greats, one of the great human beings, and former Australian of the Year, Neil Danaher, diagnosed with MND. I think it was 13 years ago
1: 13
3: now,
1: years ago,
3: and
1: yeah.
3: And since that diagnosis, he took that disease, which is a terrible, terrible disease to deal with, from relatively unknown. I know I hadn't heard of it before that, but to something of an initiative where he raises $115
1: million. It's actually $141.
3: $141 million. Sorry, Mel.
1: Yep, no. That's
3: $141 million.
1: As it stands right now, yeah.
3: And the special thing is to receive a terminal illness diagnosis and then spend the next 13 years of your life striving to help others in the future deal with this and not to take it... Not to do things for yourself, but to give back to the community and the Australians moving forward. So, Vale Neil Danaher, what a special human being and a great leader.
1: And, guys, I just want to touch on, it's not, even before his diagnosis, Neil was such an inspirational man. As, you know, just being a footy head, he has, I've gone through, I've been listening to everyone speak about him. He has nothing bad to say about anyone. Everything he said and did was motivational, whether it was or positive in any aspect. He would, even when he was coaching, ripping into players, but it was a different kind of... It was always lined with positivity and how someone can outdo the odds that he did with his that 13 years is he got given 27 months basically from his diagnosis, and he lived for 13 years, and it's a testament to the strength and what a wonderful man he is.
17: And I think Big Freeze is next week, isn't it?
1: It is next week.
17: You still get your merch. So,
1: public holiday in Melbourne for the Big Freeze. So we'll probably all be at work, but I've already got my beanie. So it's more important than ever. Everyone get down to your Bunnings, your Coles, get your beanies. Not just your beanies, get
3: and
1: your
3: the socks. The socks are so comfortable. They're wonderful socks. So,
17: on your hairy
3: on
17: legs.
3: My hair, my legs. Mine aren't very hairy. I need some of Maddie Carroll's.
1: But, guys, absolutely. Vale, Neil Danaher.
3: Yep.
1: Respect.
3: And just another note as well, we've decided to launch our merchandise online, Mel. Is that right?
1: We have, yes. Yep. We've all got our WA Blues T-shirts, stubby holders. You can jump onto our socials, our website. You can also keep up with all our events. Our next event will be as we take on the Giants. So we have decided, unfortunately, we don't have a public holiday next weekend, so taking on Essendon on a Sunday afternoon is not a convenient time to have
3: it
1: a
3: would
1: function.
3: Be a good event though, watching that rabble, watching us tear the rabble apart.
1: Yes.
3: It would be fun.
17: I don't know. That'll be one of Carlton's traditional danger games, wouldn't it? One that we'd be expected to win.
5: Well, my mind's all over the place between your last week's frilly knickers and
17: that wasn't last week.
5: Hairy muscular legs. I don't know. I might just have a lie down and relax.
1: DT, I just might talk about Jack Eisen.
5: Yeah.
17: Sorry, Ellie. Mel, you need to sort yourself out. You can't be a Hollands and an Ison. Well, why don't you just go for Carlton? There's a thought. Go for Carlton.
1: Really? Like I haven't done my whole life. Come on, fellas. We will be back at Carlisle. We had a great event again last night. Thanks to all the loyal supporters that got down. And congratulations to all the raffle winners. We had so many happy people last night taking away Carlisle vouchers, jumpers, signed David Rees-Jones footballs. Everyone was just pumped. It was a really good atmosphere.
17: We do need to get better at turning the sound up at the end of the game so we can actually hear the song when it's played over the speakers, because it tends to get a little bit lost with the noise in the pub there. So
1: because we're all singing the song.
17: Yeah, no, it was a bit out of sync and out of time, and I have noticed that we've been so used to not singing it that we need to get back into practice. So maybe we should go next Sunday and just see if we can sing the
1: song.
17: Do a practice run. Yeah.
1: Okay.
17: Yeah.
5: And anyone that's listening in from Melbourne, if anyone happens to find Jesse Goldsworthy, the Ark Romeo roaming around the streets of Melbourne, can you just make sure he's okay over there?
1: Yeah, we haven't heard from him this morning. It's
3: celebrating, that's for sure. It's 10 a.m. there. He might just be getting home.
17: heading back out to the pub.
5: What was her name again?
1: Okay, guys, let's pull this back in. Like I said, jump onto our socials, check out all our events, check out our number plates. We've still got quite a large range of numbers available for the personalised Carlton number plates. Also, jump on to membership at carltonfc.com.au for your Carlton membership for as little as $12 per month. Guys, our membership is over 91 now?
5: Not quite, I think.
1: Oh, okay.
5: But getting close.
1: Close. Will be by the time we do the shout-out now and everyone signs up. So thanks for a great show, guys. As usual, a big thanks to you guys for turning up today, and a special thanks to Wayne Harms for stepping in for the Hive today. 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
3: 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Go Blues.
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